0: And then Brian Wu coming off a rough outing, as he's had a couple this year. Absolutely dominant today. It was prime Brian Wu out there. 7 innings, 0 runs, 3 hits, 1 walk, 9 strikeouts. And he was out there dealing. And by the way, first time the Orioles have been shut out all season long. Mm. How about that? Last team in baseball to be holding on to that stat, and wow. It's now gone.
1: And Brian took care of that.
0: Yeah. So here's a quick, for those that missed it, this is Wu getting through the seventh inning here.
2: Brian ready, the 3-2 pitch, swinging a chopper along the first baseline, coming up to go get it, Naylor, he's got it right at the bag, steps on the pillow for the out on Basile, and another 1-2-3 inning for Brian Wu, who has retired 21 of his last 23 hitters in this game. He has been outstanding.
1: Well, you and I sat there and listened to him, as did most of the media, afterwards. And, you know, he talked a lot about the, you know, the Seattle Children's Hospital visit that he had and the cleats and everything. And he went into, you know, well, I want to wear them, but they're starting to fray. And, you know, he was kind of, but I mean, just listening to him talk about that and kind of talk through it, like what's really important, you know? And at first I was like, wow, this guy, he's kind of a tortured soul. And, but yet, you know, it's more like he really is just, he's kind of putting everything in perspective, you know, in his life. And I think that it seemed to really help him. But yeah, sitting there, you know, listening to him, I mean, I think he's a really deep thinker, but sometimes you got to turn that off, and you could kind of hear the realization, for that. So, I thought it was, just an amazing, you know, interview from him afterwards, and just to hear, you know, his thoughts. And the funniest thing was, though, that he was talking about, somebody asked him about the young guys, Cole and Colt. Mm-hmm. And he was like, well, they're still idiots.
0: Yeah.
1: But, you know, they're just, you know, they're really thoughtful guys, and this and that, and going on about his teammates. So, and that's the one thing you really get from this team. We're kind of finding this out about the pitching staff, that they are good teammates, because this whole piggyback thing could have, you know, and it kind of did blow up a little bit, and then it sounds like everybody, you know, had a meeting and they're okay with it. And the one thing you hear, what's the goal?
0: Win. Just win.
1: That's it. So, yeah, it's a good team, and I think it's kind of cool. I'll bring the Seahawks into it, because they are a group of really good dudes that support each other, and that really is meaningful. And, you know, you and I have heard over the years, people, who cares if he's a good guy, this or that, as long as he can hit. But, you know, there are some, you know, those kind of teams get you through a period like right now where they're struggling because of injuries.
0: Yeah.
1: So, yeah, it's been really cool to see different people work out. And then watching JP at third base, just, I mean, if you had seen, you know, hadn't known that he was a shortstop, he looks like a third baseman.
0: Yeah. Well, he played third base, I think, when he came up with the Phillies, and then he moves to short. So it's not completely foreign to him.
1: Yeah. But as far as, like, when's the last time he played third? Yeah. Whatever. It's pretty phenomenal.
0: Just the fact that he's the one that initiated that.
1: Yeah.
0: He's the one that went to the organization, said, I'll play third. And he sees what's going on. He knows Colt Emerson. They just signed this kid to a $95 million deal. And there's a commitment made to a guy who plays shortstop. So, yeah, I mean, just he's a leader. I mean, and the thing that's cool is to hear these guys in that clubhouse talk about individuals, you know, to hear them talk about, you know, Cole Young and Colt Emerson, and hear them talk about JP, and just you see how tight knit that clubhouse is. And you're right, as much as people like to poo-poo, who cares, as long as he can hit, as long as he can pitch, whatever, that stuff goes a long way when you're struggling.
1: I
0: think it's easy when you're winning to deal with a guy you maybe nobody likes, as long as he's contributing to the winning. But when things are rough, whether it's injuries, whether it's you're hitting a losing skid, and you got this guy over there that doesn't blend, and he's kind of a pill, or he's maybe a bit of a cancer in that clubhouse, then that becomes a much bigger thing, you know? So I'm not, what are you laughing at?
1: My mom used to use that. You are a pill. You are just a little pill. I haven't heard that one in a long time.
0: He said, Mom, that's just my face. You got me the shirt. I'm fine. But, you know, back to the original point, Brian Wu just looked spectacular today. And Dan Wilson, after the game, just talking about what allowed him to get that deep into the game.
3: There was no question about, you know, wanting him to go as deep as he could, because he just had great stuff and you know, got to 90 pitches. But he was, you're right, he was on the attack the whole time. And that's what was so impressive. You know, tough to take him out with 90 pitches there, but I felt like, you know, that was a good time to hand it over to the bullpen, which is fresh and ready to go. You know, Zardo came in and just continued the work and did an outstanding job. But Brian really, using all his stuff again today. I thought, give credit to Garve back there, a good game plan. They went out there and attacked, and, you know, he executed pitch after pitch.
1: We were all over the pitch challenges, too. And yeah. I thought the guy behind the plate was...
0: He was like, having a rough day.
1: He had a really rough day, because there were like five in a row where he was wrong. And you could see him kind of, like his body language, like he was getting flustered
0: with
1: a little
0: bit. Teams there.
1: Yeah.
0: Just left and right.
1: Yeah.
0: Yeah. I like that. He's talking about Zardo, Garve, you know. Yeah. I love the nickname.
1: We need a translator.
0: Yeah.
1: Well, Schneider does the same thing.
0: I know.
1: You know, we're talking about EK and Strick and... Armani, and you know, he's like, well, wait, who is that?
0: Yeah, so. Fans at home are going, wait, I think it's, I've heard that name before, but yeah, just tremendous to see Wu do that. And then now tomorrow will be the first of the first piggyback, the combo that we've seen. We'll see what the other combos are. And I'm sure, Shannon, you want to put on your headset for a minute?
1: Are you going to make Shannon
0: work one more time?
1: What can we give to Shannon that...
0: She gets to sit next to Lefko. Is that not enough of a payoff
1: not
0: there?
1: Not really.
4: Not even a please? Really? Shannon, put on the headphones and talk some more. We're only been doing this for how many hours?
0: We're cooler than that. Come on.
1: Shannon, please.
4: Thank you, Dave. Okay. I appreciate that.
0: Will you please join us for a moment?
4: Yes, Bob.
0: I'm assuming the matchups are going to be dictated by timing, where these guys are in their rest, right? So what are we looking at as the potential matchups? We know, obviously, tomorrow it's Miller and it's Castillo.
4: Honestly, I need to sit down with a schedule, because the days, I'm not sure if they have to do a six-man in here somewhere. What they said is they're going to do it three times between now and the All-Star break, and there are days off in between. So the two things to look for are, I think that they do want to keep, if there is an off day, they basically have been working with the extra day all along because they've had so many off days, that will they stay in rotation through that and push it to the next, or will they do the piggyback there? So I'm not sure, but what this will have to look like would be, you'll have to see two pitchers who are next to each other in the order piggybacking.
0: Right.
4: So I think that if you sit down and you count the off days, you can probably figure out what they're going to do. I just don't know the order that they're going to do it.
1: I like that you said that on the broadcast. I was driving in and you said, I haven't really found the time to go through and look, because I was like, okay, good. Me neither, because, I'm looking at, okay, when is this going to fall? But
0: well, and the unknowns are... Well, who's going to be the one that starts?
1: Well,
0: who's going to be the one that comes out of the bullpen? And then how flexible are they? We were talking about it yesterday. How flexible are they with their plan? Let's hypothetically say it's Kirby and Hancock.
4: Right.
0: And Kirby starts. And what if Kirby's rolling? He's got a one-hitter. His pitch count's in line. And he's just dominating. Are they just going, well, too bad, we said you're going five, and now Hancock comes out? Or I've got to believe there's some flexibility in there.
4: I think it's probably only if you're throwing a no-hitter, because they have to be consistent with this. You know, you talk about the communication problem that they had at the beginning of this. They've all sat down and agreed to this. This is the plan. They were given two plans, the pitchers, and this is the one that they came up with. So I'm going to think that they are going to want everybody to hold to what was said. And the other thing to keep in mind is, what if somebody is struggling? This is also very much for the bullpen, which is down an arm, because they are keeping six in the rotation, and down Criswell and Brash right now, too.
0: Right.
4: So you actually really need that day off that they have. So I think they're going to do everything they can to actually really keep it to the two starters, unless maybe there's an option to put in a pivot to get out of one
0: inning. Get out of the jam or something.
4: Yeah, but I don't think, and we didn't see
0: which it. Which we saw the first time with Ferrer.
4: Exactly. But we also saw Castillo close out a game. And so I think that they are going to do everything they can to keep it to that, while acknowledging that something's going to go wrong at some point. Nothing is ever perfectly as you plan it. Although the first few times they went through the piggyback, it was about as close as you can imagine.
0: Yeah.
4: So it did work pretty well.
0: But we were trying to determine, like, you know, again, hypothetically, Kirby starts and he's his pitch count's in great shape and he's given up one hit
4: right.
0: through five. I can't imagine, even if it's part of the plan, he's going to be thinking, man, I'm dealing here. You're going to yank me out of here?
4: Yeah, I think they are. I really do, because the other guy's got to get his innings and his pitches too.
0: See, the worst would be they do that. Whoever comes in behind him comes in and blows up. They're going to be, great, why didn't you leave him in there?
4: You know, and it's if you think about it, it's tougher for the guy that follows.
0: Yes,
4: you give 100%. Up runs in the first, second, third inning, fine. There's plenty of time. So this guy is coming in, and even though they're both, you're both starters, we're telling you that, it's the other guy's record, which wins and losses obviously aren't very important anymore, but you still have that feeling that you want to preserve that win for the guy who started the game. So there's a lot of pressure on the second guy because you're trying to preserve that win and you don't have as much room for error as the starter does.
0: It's going to be interesting.
1: I think it was Charlie talking to, we had Charlie Furbush on the other day, and he was talking about how you can go and throw maybe a bullpen. Was he talking about going and like stretching out if you only get two innings and you're a starter and then, you know, you haven't gotten enough work, so you can go and maybe continue. I don't know. You're talking about maybe going off somewhere else and, you know,
4: after the game.
1: After the game.
4: Yeah. They do that in spring training a lot. Sometimes you'll actually see like relievers who haven't had a lot of work might actually throw a bullpen out in the bullpen as a game is ending if they're not used in that situation.
1: Okay.
4: So if they didn't get enough, they could throw afterwards.
1: Yeah.
4: But the whole idea is they're going to get close to their pitches, about 75 pitches.
0: So you think, no hitter aside, that's the only probable exception to the rule.
4: I think so.
0: If a guy's rolling, so what? But if he's no hitter, I would think if there's no hitter, every pitcher in that clubhouse and out in the bullpen is going to go, no.
4: Yeah, at that point. I mean, but even if there's one hit, I think they will. And I mean, how far? You're going five innings, basically. So.
0: But you're right about the pressure, because if that guy is dealing and he's shutting out the opposition, then you come in and maybe you give up a long ball right out of the gates, or you start walking guys, all of a sudden you're like,
1: you know who
0: this guy set the tone, and you're coming in and throwing.
4: And you've warmed up differently too, and that's the tough thing. Yeah. It's not your normal routine. I think Luis is probably a little bit used to it now, but let's say it is Emerson Hancock who does it. He's not going to be it, but he did work out of the pen last year a little bit, so maybe that helps. And whoever the third one is, I think that'll be the bigger adjustment.
1: You know who doesn't need to throw pitches in a bullpen after the game? Shannon. Look at her. We're keeping her. Yeah.
0: Are you throwing more
1: she's
0: pitches?
1: She's tired right now.
4: Pitches. Yeah. That a long stretch.
0: All right. We'll let you go. We appreciate it,
4: Thank
0: Shannon.
1: Thanks,
4: you.
1: Shannon.
0: Say goodbye to Mike Lefkoe.
4: Do I have to?
0: Well, not really. That's our Mariners insider, Shannon Dreher, with us as we continue live from the T-Mobile radio booth here at T-Mobile Park. The roof is open. The Seagulls are having at it in the stands, cleaning things up as they are want to do.
1: Mm-hmm.
0: I love how trained they are. Just the second this place is empty, they start doing all the work that the workers don't have to do.
1: They come in and just make a bigger mess is what they do.
0: They clean it up. I think they eat all the stuff that would normally have to be swept up.
1: Pooping everywhere.
0: Well, there's that. I don't know. Yeah. There's that. Text line is there for you at 866-979-3776. So, it's gonna be interesting to watch how they how the piggybacking beyond. We've seen tomorrow's version. Hopefully it goes well again. Tomorrow, Bryce Miller will start. Luis Castillo will be the, I'm not even going to get into carrier, writer, or whatever the hell
1: writer.
0: That will. Yeah, whatever that is.
1: According to Divish.
0: He'll be the one coming out of the bullpen.
1: Yeah.
0: But after that, whenever the next one is, that's going to be fascinating to watch. And just see, you know, how they determine who's going to be the one that starts, who's going to be the one that comes out of the bullpen. Is it based on mentality? Is it based on stuff?
1: Well, an experience. You mentioned this yesterday, that Emerson Hancock has thrown out of the bullpen before.
0: I would almost guarantee he's the one that comes out second on whatever day he does it.
1: Well, what about, didn't they do some of that with
0: Logan in the playoffs?
1: In the playoffs.
0: Yeah. But, I mean, he's got more experience. He did it regular season, so I think it feels like it'd be much more natural for him, even though he's been a starter all season long. So I don't know how they determine who goes first, who goes second.
1: Yeah,
0: we'll see how it works. But it's a good point by Shannon. I mean, hopefully the guy that starts lights it up, goes out there, and he's just shoving out there. The guy coming out of the bullpen has got to, that does increase the pressure. Like, I can't screw this up. This guy's been shutting them out the whole game, and maybe it's 1-0. Maybe the offense hasn't lit them up either, and it's 1-0. That's a lot of pressure on you to come in there and sustain that.
1: Yeah. I don't know, man. I think you worry about it, but you also, you know, there could be some spectacular performances. And again, the whole thing just has to do with the fact that we have too much good starting pitching. And, you know, we talked about it yesterday, and we've always talked about this, that most places don't have, you know, you have like three, and then it's like, the fourth guy's maybe a little bit shaky, fifth guy, not a starter anywhere. And they have the opposite problem. So, but, you know, and I think that's kind of cool when you look at it that way. And, you know, maybe at the end of the year, we look back and go, wow, the way they handled that, Jerry, Justin, Dan, was just phenomenal. And, you know, it's turns out to be a good thing. So
0: hopefully we're having that reflection. Yeah. Hopefully we're going, wow, everybody was a little shaky on that whole idea to begin with, but look at how it turned out. Yeah, I hope we're having that conversation. Yeah. And the other part of what's been going on is just them trying to tread water while their roster's been ravaged with injuries. Jeez. I mean, just one after another, they lost Julio after he makes that spectacular catch in center field. It almost looked planned, the way he just kind of glides and he's kind of the
1: looked way, like he was freezing for
0: kind
1: a photo.
0: Of, yeah, it looked like something you'd see as a logo on a shoe.
1: Right,
0: you know, it's just he glides through center field, and there he is in the air making the spectacular catch. And apparently, he had a spasm in the hamstring, and he left the game. And then he didn't play today. But it sounds like, you know, I saw him down there in the clubhouse, and we went down there, and there was no wrap or anything on his leg. He looks like, and I think Shannon said she talked to him briefly, and he's. Everybody made it sound like no big deal, like today was more of a let's be careful.
1: Right.
0: We don't need to run him out there. Let's not run him out there. Robles can play center field.
1: And Paul Moyer was very happy to say that, see that, because he thinks that he might be a better center fielder than Julio.
0: Paul's going to flip on the TV from Bandon Dunes down there and go, wow, they benched Julio and they brought Robles in there.
1: They listened to me. They listened to me.
0: But he should, I would assume he'll be back tomorrow. We'll see. But you're dealing with that. You got Randy on the IL, who was your most consistent hitter this season. Mm-hmm. To this point, and then, you know, Rayleigh has not been available. He had a little back issue going on, and
1: then he gets the flu.
0: He's got the flu.
1: It's ridiculous. I mean, we're so snake, but that has to turn around, right?
0: Yeah, I was trying to think of who's around him, around his locker, because I'm hoping they don't catch it.
1: Oh, I thought you were afraid that he gave it to you.
0: No, I steered clear of him. I steered clear of him. He had no shirt on.
1: Bob will be pissed at whoever, you know. It's his fault.
0: Who's right next to him? His locker.
5: That would be the guy who's played in every game this season.
0: Cole Young.
5: Yes.
1: Cole Young.
0: Oh
1: boy.
5: Yeah, okay. He's young. He can fight.
0: Who's on the other side of him?
5: It's empty right now.
0: Okay.
5: It's kind of been Brendan Donovan.
0: All right.
5: But yeah, that's kind of an open corner right there. But Cole Young is directly next to him.
0: All right. Hopefully he was able to escape the germs flying through the air. He's been so big for this team.
1: I think if you know, he had like this incredibly, he might have just hit a walk-off grand slam. Bob is not going to go interview him at his locker because he's sick.
0: Anybody got any of those COVID masks left over?
1: Yeah.
0: I'll be the one guy interviewing him with a mask. But no, hopefully he's beyond that soon. Because that's your home run leader right there.
1: Yeah.
0: And you need him in that lineup. And the other thing that stood out in just a couple of games is, and we mentioned him briefly earlier, J.P. Crawford looks very natural at third base.
1: Wow.
0: I know it's only been a couple of games, and we'll see, but seeing him handle a hot shot down the line today, his first game, he didn't have any really hard hit balls.
1: Right.
0: He had a pop-up, was his very first play, and it was like fourth, fifth inning. It was deep into the game before he ever got that. And then he had a couple of short hops. Picked it nice at first. First one made the throw, perfect. Second one, he ate the throw, which was the right move in that situation.
1: Right.
0: And then today, had one just blistered down to him. And
1: that one today was phenomenal all the way through. I mean, I felt like it couldn't have been more on target as far as the throw. But, yeah, it was like kind of a short hop that he just made it look easy.
0: Yeah.
1: And I was really impressed by that. It looks great, so...
0: It was kind of a sigh of relief, right? Because you're like, well, what if he looks really bad? Then what do they do there?
1: Yeah.
0: Are they going to flip him back? Are they going to put him back at short and move Colt back to third? You know, you obviously they're watching him when he's been taking reps out there before games and when we're not here. So they probably pretty certain as to what they were going to see there. But till game time happens and the lights are on, you don't really know. And it's kind of a relief to see that because it makes you feel like, all right, your infield's solidified there. He's going to be your third baseman, certainly for this season. You got your shortstop, second baseman, and first baseman. You're good.
1: Well, what if JP continues to make plays like that, and he's good at the plate? Brendan Donovan gets healthy. What are we doing?
0: Donovan's your rover because he can play outfield.
1: He can play left field.
0: Yeah, he can play.
1: He can DH.
0: He can DH. He can play outfield. He can play all over. He's played second base. You don't need him at second base, but he could give Cole a day off at some point. So yeah, he becomes very valuable. I mean, he's already valuable. You want that bat in your lineup because he got off to such a great start offensively. But yeah, I don't think there's a problem when he comes back. If JP's rolling at third, it's not going to be looked at as an oh no situation.
1: Maybe
0: with Donovan.
1: Maybe him and JP will piggyback third base, Bob.
0: One gets the first right. 5 innings, the other one gets the second 4.
1: There we go.
0: Yeah, all right. Meanwhile,
1: just in case that's a thing, yeah. I want credit for it.
0: Okay.
1: It's the stupidest thing ever, but in case it happens.
0: They've gone from the rotation to the infielders are now piggybacking. It's great. Meanwhile, he's been the hottest hitter in baseball over the past month. We're going to talk to Dominic Canzone about that and much, much more. That's coming your way next with Wyman and Bob live from T-Mobile Park. It is Seattle Sports on 710.

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17: We continue live from T-Mobile Park. It's Wyman and Bob, Seattle Sports on 710. Mariners get the win today, and they get the series win over the Baltimore Orioles. And a guy who's been absolutely scorching hot for this team at the plate was down there after the game in a very celebratory mood. Was that clubhouse. We got a chance to catch up with the one, the only, Dom Canzone.
18: Look, when you're as hot as you've been, you got to do media, man. And we got to talk about how great you've been lately, obviously. I don't know. Is it weird for you to talk about it? Is it almost like some players are superstitious? They want to overanalyze. They just want to go out there and just let it flow until it stops. But for you, do you mind talking about it, or is it something you just start?
19: Oh, I'm not superstitious at all.
18: No?
19: No, not at all. Not with anything. So
18: what's been the difference lately? I mean, it just seems like you're just on a tear and seeing everything out there.
19: Yeah, I mean, just trying to stay consistent, trying to stay through the middle of the field. I mean, just trying to go in every day and try to have a good at bat. Just getting a better idea of how the pitchers are trying to attack you in certain situations where there's runners on or nobody on. So, I think just getting to bats and getting in the flow of the game has been huge.
18: It feels like you guys have been unlucky as far as injuries have gone, but I know being on a team, you're always like, hey, it's next guy up, right? I mean, that's kind

0: the mentality you have to have in situations like that, right?
1: Yeah, exactly. I mean, we're a very deep organization. We got a lot of really good players that can come in and do a job. Stroh had a few unreal defensive plays today, so just a guy like that just came up and able to grind through a day game like that. Just JP moving over the third and making some really good plays. So not even just with the bats guys having good at bats, but in the field, and obviously the pitching staff holding it down is huge.
2: When you're rolling like you are, and you talked about how they're approaching you, do you notice a change from game to game when you're like the word gets out, all right, this guy's hot, let's start trying to find that hole in the zone?
1: Yeah, I mean, again, kind of like I said before, just a bat to a bat, first a bat, Naylor hits a double, and first base kind of opens, so, you know, they're kind of trying to probably start you off with some soft stuff and probably away, try to get your roll over. So just being patient and trying to find a situation to attack, but also just being mindful of the situation. And yeah.
0: So you said you're not superstitious. What are some of the more crazy superstitions that you've seen from, you don't have to name names, but from teammates over the years?
1: Oh, man. I don't know if we have anything like too crazy, and I don't know if they'd even want me to talk about it. So I'll just keep that one in the clubhouse. Yeah.
2: So you won't even use the same bat. Like, hey, this has been my lucky bat. This has been what I ate before this day when I had three hits and a home run.
1: No, I mean, sometimes I'll even like change, because not all bats come the same weight. They say they're the same weight. So sometimes if a guy's throwing slower, I think I'm going to get a changeup or something. I'll use a heavier bat every once in a while. So it just kind of depends pitcher to pitcher and, yeah, which bat feels good that day.
2: How much do you pay attention to the division and seeing, all right, what did the A's do today or what did the Rangers do today? Because it's been such a close race. You guys are still sitting there in first, but the gap gets bigger, smaller. Do you pay attention to that?
1: I mean, it's hard not to look at just because baseball's in the clubhouse every single day. So you kind of have an idea of where everybody's at. But at the same time, we know if we play our brand of baseball, we're going to be in a good spot for the playoffs.
0: Hey, from what you hear, I know you're an outfielder, but like, what are some of the things that are said? I heard that JP Crawford is like one of the better guys at the mound. When you have the meeting at the mound, What are some of those discussions like? I know, like I said, you're in the outfield, but from what you understand and what makes JP such a good mound visit? Because I think some of the pitchers were saying that, like, he says some of the best things.
1: Yeah, I mean, I would love to listen in on that, but Bone kicked me out of the infield a long time ago. So, yeah, I don't know exactly what he says, but I love how he just leads and everybody respects him. I mean, he's played an unreal amount of games here as a Mariner, so. Whatever comes out of his mouth is just is taken to heart.
2: Obviously, you're still a young guy in the sport, but you got even younger guys in Cole Young and Colt Emerson. Are you somebody that'll approach him and say, hey, man, you know, try this? Or if you see him scuffling or doing anything, are you somebody that will approach them, or you just wait for them to come to you?
1: They're doing a pretty unreal job right now. So whenever someone's doing their job really well, you just let them be. And the more you can minimize thoughts, and the last thing you want to do is overthink things. So when they're rolling, the last thing you want to do is go up and talk to them about anything.
2: Were you a guy that would approach a veteran, or was there anybody you would seek out as a young player and sort of pick their brain about, you know, how do I get out of this slump, or how do I approach this pitcher, things like that?
1: I mean, I still go up to some of the vets. Like, I mean, I ask Garv questions all the time. I'll ask JP questions, Cal. So it just kind of depends on the day, the situation, or, I mean, you're always trying to learn every single day. I mean, even the veterans will ask questions. So I think just learning from your teammates and what does this guy got? What does that guy got? So, I think the more you, every single day, the more you play, you realize that you don't really know that much. So, yeah, it's just fun to learn every day and try to get a better understanding of the game and, attack each situation.
0: Maybe I haven't seen it on television because you're hot right now, but I haven't seen many of the celebration thing, the chef's, what's it called? Chef's
1: kiss thing. I've been doing it, yeah.
0: Okay, it's not being caught on camera.
1: Oh, it's not caught on camera? Maybe I do it a little late. I don't know. I do, though.
0: Yeah, you're gonna, speaking you got to work on the timing on that.
1: Yeah.
2: JP just walked by. How big is it to have, you talked about him being one of the veteran leaders in this clubhouse, for him to approach the team and say, look, I'll play third base, I'll do whatever it takes, to have him basically kind of give up his position to a young guy to say, if that helps us win, I'll do that. Seeing the pitchers piggybacking, kind of everybody putting ego aside, that's got to kind of filter through the clubhouse, right?
1: Yeah, I mean, I'm not going to lie. It was a little frustrating when the media first came out and was like, there was that discrepancy between him and Colt or whatever, and that was just the exact opposite of what was going on. He was taking ground balls at third the next day. So that it's tough when that stuff kind of comes out, because he does everything for this team, and he's nothing but a team guy, and he's been there for all of us. And for a veteran to say, you know what's best for the team is me to move to the third right now, and you see how well Colt's doing over at short, and it's helped us win ball games.
0: Yeah, it's amazing, this team. I mean, we've talked quite a lot about the fact that you guys have such good chemistry in here, because the whole pitching thing with the piggyback and everything like that. And it just became very clear that you guys really, I mean, your character really comes through. And this is just a tight team that seems to love each other.
1: Yeah, 100%. When you got a lot of outside stuff going on like that, and it's easy to get caught up in it. But I mean, again, like you said, everybody loves each other in here, and everyone's got each other's backs. So it's very easy to have teams crumble when things aren't going well, or they don't like the situation they're in. And that happens in other organizations, and it hasn't happened here yet. And like you kind of spoke on before with the injuries and things, to just be in first place and trying to hold down before all of our guys get back is just a testament to how deep this organization really is.
2: Last one before we let you go. Are you somebody that sets goals for yourself before the season? Do you set any sort of numbers? I want to, you know, play in this many games. I want this many home runs. I want my average to be here. Anything like that?
1: I mean, we have like our player plans with the coaches and stuff, and we kind of go over like what they expect, what your role is, that type of deal. But, chasing numbers is, I think, a mistake for sure. You don't want to keep looking up at that scoreboard and be like, oh, I'm not there yet. I'm not doing this. I'm not doing that. So again, just trying to take pressure off and, letting the game come to you, and the numbers will, speak for themselves at the end of the year, as long as you just kind of do it, go in and do your routine every day.
2: Well, congrats on the series win and the role you've been on, man. It's been great to watch.
1: Appreciate you guys. Thank you.
3: There you go. There's Dom Canzone after the game today. A guy who, again, who's just been red hot, and good to see him, you know, finding it. Remember, he got sent down last year, came back, and was a different hitter once he came back. And I don't, you know, what it was, more of a mental adjustment as opposed to mechanical. But it's kind of interesting to speak to a baseball player who has no superstition.
4: Yeah, no kidding.
3: Because I've talked to guys who said, nah, I'm not really superstitious. I'm like, okay, so you switch up your bats, or no. That's,
4: yeah.
3: Or you see all these guys have different gloves and different, you know, different colored gloves, different cleats. And
4: remember, Blowers told us about how upset he was when
3: he lost
4: his
3: gamer.
4: His glove.
3: The gamer.
4: Yeah. And somebody like swiped it, I think. Yeah. And of course it was I think it was against the A's down there.
3: Was it?
4: Yeah. But
3: those it, you know, they got a lot. I don't know, you know, everybody's different, but you see like Julio's got one that looks almost dark pink, and he's got a blue one. He's got a red. I mean, they got so many different gloves out there, but some guys have that one and it's their gamer.
4: Yeah.
3: You don't mess with it.
4: Yeah. Well, and I say Oakland because that was such a crap hole down there.
3: It seems like
4: that stadium just was such a mess.
3: Likely place for theft.
4: A mess.
3: Meanwhile, there were some notable developments happening around baseball. We're going to get into some of that coming up next with Wyman and Bob as we continue live from T-Mobile Park. It's Seattle Sports on 710.
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4: We continue live from T-Mobile Park. It's Wyman and Bob, Seattle Sports on 710. We'll be back out here tomorrow, Dave. Should we just crash here?
2: We should just sleep here because...
4: Should we see if Jerry will let us crash in his office or...
2: Yeah.
4: I don't know.
2: Maybe
4: John Stamm's office.
2: Jerry, maybe we'll go down into like where the laundry room is. I think that would be more likely where they would put us.
4: I think that's probably where they would put us, or in the visiting clubhouse or something. I think there's a nap room down there that was established when Nelson Cruz was here because he was a very big pregame nap guy.
2: I have no idea how you could do that.
4: I wouldn't be able to. My adrenaline would be gone.
2: Oh, yeah.
4: But I guess when you're that good and you've been playing that long, you're just like,
2: well, I mean, baseball, totally different sport, but I've heard stories of people like before football games taking naps, and I'm like, couldn't do it.
4: Yeah,
2: couldn't do it.
4: Yeah, I can't relate.
2: Yeah, so what? The soccer game is at noon.
4: Yeah. World Cup, U.S. versus Australia. We've already heard that if Australia wins, that Ryan Roland-Smith will charge down the street and nothing but an Australian flag wrapped around his head. So that'll be
2: he volunteered to that.
4: He doesn't know it, but I've volunteered him for it. But, yeah, that'll be going on at noon, and then the Mariner game will be happening here tomorrow night. So hopefully we'll be able to get in and not deal with too much of a trap. We'll get here after the game starts over at Lumen Field. So hopefully that'll help us get into the building.
2: Well, I hope they don't send out or allow more, you know, parking in the Mariner garage than – they can handle, because by the time we get here, it's probably going to be packed, right?
4: I don't know. We're going to find out. I don't know. We might be better served just sleeping here, but we'll be here tomorrow. Meanwhile, things going on around the world of baseball. Mike Trout was put on the IL today with a right hamstring injury, and it's been unfortunate to see how, you know, his career has been impacted by injuries starting kind of in 2020, right after the pandemic. The very next year, he played just 36 games. And we were talking about a generational talent here. This is a guy who will be a Hall of Famer without question. He's got 421 home runs in his career. He's got a .291 average, career average. He's got 221 stolen bases. He's got, you know, he's got 1,800 hits, 1,200 runs scored. So he's got the numbers, but he was a guy that I sort of admired, except for when he played the Mariners, because he would just torture them, especially in this building.
2: Oh, my gosh.
4: But as a baseball fan, you just loved watching this guy play, but he's just been beset by injuries. I mean, he played 36 games in 2021, 119 in 22, 23 he played 82 games, 24 he played 29 games. Last year, came back 130 games, and so far 74 this year, but now he's on the IL again, and he was having a bit of a resurgent year. The thing that's really gone down, his power certainly, because he just hasn't been out there, but 17 home runs so far this year. His average, he was a guy who was hitting, you know, again, a career average of .291. You look at his last 3 years, .220, .232, and this year .234. So the average is gone down as he's gotten older and the injuries, but still gets on base, still takes walks, .394 on base this year, .359 last year, so he still finds his way on base, even though that batting average has gone down and his availability. I mean, I think this is, what, his 16th season, I think?
2: Yeah, 16 years.
4: Yeah.
2: He's had over 1,000 OPS four times in his career, and that's his average. And 1 year in 2022, he was .999. So, yeah, and then .993, .991. I mean, it's phenomenal what he has been able to do as far as his power numbers go as well. But also, you know, he's a guy that could run, and at the height of I think when he was really at his fastest, the second year he had 49 stolen bags.
4: Yeah.
2: So, yeah, I mean, it's kind of, I mean, you can understand after playing 16 years that you're going to start to take a nosedive as far as your stats go. But also, I don't know, just recently having heard him complain about people, because the hot zones for him are up and in.
4: Oh, yeah.
2: And, Yeah, he's been complaining about, you know, pitchers, and you just don't do that. And
1: yes, like, you do.
2: Yeah, you do, because that's the one place where you don't hit home runs.
1: They're trying to make it so you don't. Hurt them with the bat.
2: Right.
1: They want to get you out. And if that's busting you up and in with heat, that's the cold zone on the heat chart there.
2: Then yeah.
1: That's where they should be throwing. And sometimes one's going to get away and it'll be closer than they intend. Nobody's trying to hit you in the head. And he hasn't been, it's not like he's getting plunked. It's just they've been up and in. And he has to, spin away. And it oddly taking offense to it, like people are trying to buzz his tower on purpose, and I don't see it that way. But a brilliant player nonetheless, and that's a bummer to see him back on the IL, and that's a guy that's never going to experience a World Series.
2: Yeah, no, not unless with that organization.
1: Unless he gets traded somewhere as a, somebody wants to eat part of the salary that he's got remaining, and he gets on a playoff contender somewhere. But just amazing that guy, he's never played in a playoff game, right? Have they made the playoffs since he's been there? I don't think they have. I think I've had that right. Lefko, do you know?
2: I wonder.
3: Well, the last time they made the playoffs was like,
1: wasn't 02? That's when they won the series.
3: 11 or 13. It's been a long, long drought.
1: Well, his rookie year was 2011.
3: I think they made it in like 13.
2: Is he still a ardent Philadelphia Eagle fan?
1: Yeah, I believe so.
2: I don't remember seeing him.
3: Yeah, 14. So he's played in one. They were swept in the 2014 ALDS for the Royals.
2: Okay. The one time they get swept.
1: Yeah. Man, I mean, brutal. It's just, you're right. 2014, I just found his numbers. He hit .083.
2: I wonder.
1: In those three games he was 1-for-12, and it was a home run.
2: I'm not sure if he still has the same agent, but his agent, I played football with at Stanford.
1: Oh, really?
2: His name's Craig Landis, and I think that's his only client. And Craig was like a 22-year-old freshman at Stanford because he played minor league baseball. I think he got drafted, and then it didn't work out, so he was a safety that played for us. And I just remember him being like an old man because we were roommates.
1: Yeah.
2: And I'm like 19 years old and he's like 24.
1: He
2: was like stretching out in the hotel room. And he's like, yeah, when you get old, I'm like, yeah, you're ancient, 24 years old. Or maybe it was even, maybe he's 25 or 26. But anyway, he's
1: stretching out. Yeah. That seems a little early for that.
2: Well, he got up early. Like it was like 6 o'clock in the morning on game day. And he's got a coffee over there. And, he's stretching out.
1: He's got his readers on looking at the newspaper.
2: Exactly. Yeah, but that's his only client, and
1: probably done well with that.
2: Worked out
1: client.
2: Pretty well.
1: Yeah, so bummer for Trout, and then Angels aren't going anywhere. They're just
2: bad
1: destined to be a bad team, man. You had Trout and Shohei on the same team, and you couldn't find your way to the World Series with those two.
2: Yeah,
1: then you sign Anthony Rendon, who just turned out to be absolute turd of a player.
2: That's who I think of every time I think of that organization.
1: Yeah, unfortunately.
2: Wasn't Jerry part of it at one point?
1: Yeah, he was.
2: Yeah. So
1: he wasn't part of that signing.
2: No.
1: He was there.
2: He got out of there.
1: Yeah, yeah. Good
2: thing. Thank God.
1: All right. Meanwhile, why will this year be different for Charles Cross? Well, you're going to hear that conversation. He's going to give some insight on that O-line and much more. So stay tuned for that coming up as we continue live from T-Mobile Park with Wyman and Bob at Seattle Sports on 710.
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7: Wyman and Bob with you, and with a special guest in studio with us, a guy that we don't spend a lot of time talking about him, which when we go O-line, that's a good thing, right? It feels like the only time you talk about O-line is if you feel like somebody messed up, but I don't know if this guy ever messes up. Charles Cross is with us. How are you, man?
8: I'm Will. How about y'all?
7: We're doing good. We're doing good. Does that feel like the case? People don't mention your name unless they feel like you messed up a play?
8: I feel like it's pretty accurate. You miss a block here and there, everyone sees it. You do your job, you know, it's just unsung hero, just each and every play.
9: Yeah, you know, it's funny because that's the one position group that people don't know what they're talking about. When they watch offensive line, they're like, oh, that guy, maybe that wasn't, you know, one guy might have slid the wrong way or whatever. But it seems like you guys, it's kind of I always say that offensive linemen are tight because they're bonded by misery. you get called out when, you know, do you ever listen to any of that kind of noise?
8: No, I don't. I feel like for me, it's just noise, like you said. Each and every week, just trying to prepare and be able to be my best version for the team, Understand the game plan and be able to execute that. Like, that's my goal every week.
7: Yeah. Hey, just as far, and I know it's fresh out here, you guys haven't gotten into it, so to speak, yet, but do you have a sense of what the new offensive coordinator is going to be like, what the new offense how different, if at all, it may be?
8: I feel like it's similar to last year's offense, you know, different in some areas, but pretty consistent from last year. Just continuing to, you know, get better, make improvements, and really just execute each play.
9: Yeah, well, and you guys have the you know, same offensive line coach coming back. And I know that, like, I think for Anthony Bradford, it's the first time where he's had the same coach 2 years in a row. You guys have John Benton. How big is that, having, you know, him come back and having the same coach year after year?
8: I feel like it's a big deal. Just having a consistent message in our room, hearing the same thing and really honing in on the coaching points that he has and continue to execute it. Yeah. I feel like it's a big role for us as O-line.
7: So this is your fifth year. Into your fifth year. So do you feel like a grizzled old veteran now? You know how to handle your body in the off season, nutrition, all the, I mean, are there things now you look at and go, man, I wish I knew this as a rookie?
8: I feel a lot more prepared. Just knowing what to expect, knowing how to prepare my body, get ready mentally and really just creating a routine for myself.
9: Hey, tell us about your relationship. I was just talking about John Benton because he looks like he might be mean, you know. But I actually, you know, got introduced to him this year and his face like totally changed. And I was like, oh, wow, he seems like a really nice guy.
7: But it'd be different if you were playing for him.
9: Yeah, that's probably true. But yeah, tell us about him and just, you know, where he ranks as far as, you know, coaches go.
8: I feel like he's a great coach. He's able to to put us in a position of success, but also help us understand, like, and be relatable as a group. Just getting everyone on the same page. We're gonna work when it's time to work, but also enjoy each other's company. So I feel like it's a good balance of both. I feel like JB has been one of the best offensive line coaches I've had since I've been in the league, for real.
10: Does it feel like you had much time off at all? Because you guys obviously played all the way till the last game of the season. You're the champs. Very short off season when that happens. Were you able to get away and go celebrate and get some vacation in, or did you get right back to work?
8: I took some time off, went on vacation, spent some time with some family, and then got back to work. It was a lot shorter than it's been in the previous year. So just being able to be ready to come back in and work.
9: Hey, so you're a family guy. You have a strong family. How many people came to the Super Bowl?
8: Like 10.
9: Yeah. So mom, dad, brothers, sisters?
8: My brother, my sister, my niece, my nephew, my coaches.
9: High school coaches?
8: Yeah, my high school coach.
9: Oh, that's cool.
8: Man, it was so many people, man.
9: Yeah.
8: It was good to like see them after the game. I feel like that was like a great moment for me, something I'll never forget.
10: Yeah. Of course, you have to pay for all the tickets, right?
8: I mean, but like, it's a Super Bowl.
10: No, I'm sure it was no big deal in that case. But just looking at the length of the season, playing that many games, how'd you feel compared to previous? Did you feel like, man, my body's beat up, or did you feel pretty fresh? How'd you feel at the end of it all?
8: I feel like, you know, it's a long season. Each season is long. People have injuries and nicks with their bodies. So like, just being able to be available on Sundays to play your best football. So. My flight is just something that comes with the game, so just being available each and every week.
9: Hey, tell us about your kind of connection with Gray Zabel. You guys have a lot in common, both drafted in the first round, playing next to each other. How did that – he seems like a very mature guy, you know, like he came in and felt like he was a veteran right away. But how was that – tell us about that relationship.
8: Man, it's so much I can say about Gray. Just the way he shows up each and every day and goes to work. Just how reliable, accountable he is. I feel like he came in as a rookie, but he played like a vet. Mm-hmm. And I feel like he helped us, you know, get to the point where we were able to win the Super Bowl and able to play at a high level each and every week. And I feel like just continue to raise the standard in the room.
10: Yeah. Are you a guy that'll pull a young guy aside and say, hey, man, you should try this or you should do this? Or do you wait for them to approach you and ask you questions as a veteran?
8: It depends on their personality because everyone's a little different. But young guys know, like, anything they need help with, like, I'm willing to help them, like, just to help them improve the game. Cause, you know, just continue to develop each and every one in the room to play at a high level.
9: Yeah. Hey, this D-line that you guys are going up against every day, I mean, it's one of the best in the NFL. How much does that help you? And who of that group gives you the most trouble?
8: Oh, man. I'm gonna be honest with you. Practicing against these guys every day, they're probably the best team that I've seen, like, from last season to probably this upcoming season.
9: Yeah.
8: Just so many different guys that play with such great talent and so special. From Chandler to Leo to D-Hall to Jay Reed to Murph. And then the second group that comes behind them, they're able to play at a high level also. So, like, that's special to have in NFL. So, like... So tough to practice against them each and every day.
9: Yeah. Is there an offensive line? I was looking at, like, Mason Richmond, watching him. He just looks different just because, you know, that second-year jump that you get. First of all, did you really notice that in your second year, that, like, that it was, like, light years ahead of where you were as a rookie? Or was it kind of more of a gradual getting used to the game?
8: I feel like for me, from my rookie year to my second year, the game slowed down a lot for me.
9: Yeah.
8: Just being able to, like, understand – what we're trying to get done, understanding the game plan and being able to execute it. So just continuing to, like, have a better understanding each and every week and build on it from my first year to my second year.
10: Okay. How long did it take before it really sunk in you're a Super Bowl champion? I mean, I'm sure you probably dreamt of it as a kid, a young guy coming up. I don't know if it was all the way back to peewee football or what have you, but obviously a dream for every football player. Did it match the way you had it in your head?
8: I mean, it definitely did. It definitely did. Just seeing the confetti fall, being in the moment, being with my teammates. I feel like that was the coolest thing. Just how much hard work and effort we put in at the beginning of the season, and seeing all of it pay off, and to be able to win a Super Bowl as a group, that's so special.
10: Did that phone blow up? Everybody, you people you hadn't talked to in years.
8: I kept my phone tonight to start.
10: Smart move.
9: Yeah. Hey, what do you notice about the practices out here this year? Because, you know, just I know Mike has like his messaging, like he said, what was it, run it forward, I think he was saying, you know, instead of run it back and that kind of stuff. It just seems like they're super intense practices and that you guys are really getting a lot done out there. Does it feel different?
8: I feel like it's pretty consistent. Last year, like, I feel like Coach Mike, like, we're going to come in and work here each and every day. When it's time to practice, we're going to practice. We're going to be loose and focused, and we're going to have fun with it. So I feel like this is how he imagined it, and we just bring it to life.
10: Yeah. How do you keep the edge? How do you keep, when you're chasing a trophy, that's always the goal, right? You haven't reached it yet, and you got that intensity. I got to get it. You guys got it. So I think the fear, like, with fans is like, oh, I hope they don't get comfortable now. Now they're champs. Hopefully they're not going to relax. How do you keep that intensity of that edge of chasing something that you've already achieved?
8: It's a new season. We got to climb the mountain all over again. Like last year, we was able to win the Super Bowl last year, and that's a great accomplishment, but that doesn't dictate this year. We have to put in the same amount of effort to get to the top of the mountain.
9: Hey, I don't know if you know this, but about this, but somehow the Rams became the best team in the NFL during the offseason. And I don't know why everybody's talking about the Rams. And it pissing me off a little bit. So do you have a rivalry? Like, you know, have you developed kind of like, is there a team that, you know, you feel like it's obviously somebody in the NFC West, but... Are the Rams like your big rival, or is it the Niners, or what do you think?
8: For me, like, it doesn't matter who the opponent is. Like, I want to win each week. Like, it's the NFL. Like, I just want to win each week. Like, that's the goal for me. It doesn't matter, like, if it's the Rams, it's the 49ers. Like, I just want to be able to win each week.
10: Yeah. Do you pay attention to what they're doing? Like, oh, they signed this guy. Oh, they signed this guy. Are you following any of that?
8: Nah, not at all. I see it sometimes, but I don't really follow it. For me, like, I'm just focusing on how can I help my team, how can I improve my play, and really just focus on myself and the team.
9: When you get ready for an opponent, are there certain guys that are you like studying, you know, individually, and who is somebody that's, I don't want to say hard, you know, to block, but somebody that maybe gives you a little bit of a problem, like Jared Verse coming off the edge or somebody like that, or do you just look at, I know that there were some players when I played that were like, that's just number 72. That's all. I don't know anything about him or his, you know, personality or anything like that. Is that how it is for you, or do you kind of?
8: For me, I study my opponent. I feel like this is the NFL. Like, they're here for a reason, so you got to respect the fact that they're here.
9: Yeah.
8: So, like, just being the most prepared I can be for the guy I'm lining up against. It doesn't matter if they're a starter, if they're just a third down pass rusher. Like, I'm preparing for everyone.
10: Yeah. Hey, who were your guys as a rookie? I was asking you if you pulled young guys aside and show them the right way to do things. Was there somebody that did that for you, or somebody you went to with a lot of questions?
8: So, for me, my rookie year, it was Gabe Jackson, Austin Blythe. Who else was there? I'm trying to think off the top of my head. Kyle Fuller, Damian Lewis. Those were the guys who I feel like really helped me, like, just be able to set structure for myself and create plans.
10: Did you ask a lot of questions, or did you just kind of observe?
8: A combination of both. Just seeing, like, what they're doing and asking why they're doing it. So just having an understanding of what's going on for real.
9: Who do you hang out with the most on the team? I know you offensive linemen. I was always jealous of offensive linemen because you guys were such a tight group on every team that I was on. Is that kind of...
8: The O-line, for sure. I would say outside the O-line room, I would probably say probably tight ends.
9: The tight ends?
8: Yeah.
9: It's a good group of guys. Yeah.
10: Yeah. Well, we know you got meetings to get to. We appreciate you taking some time with us, man. We can't wait to see... The team looking at it as a champion this season, see how this team responds. It's going to be a lot of fun and a lot of hype behind it. So congrats. We haven't had a chance to speak to you since the Super Bowl. So congrats on that, and we look forward to seeing you out there.
8: Likewise. Appreciate y'all.
11: There you go. There's Charles Cross, your left tackle for your Seattle Seahawks, a guy that we don't talk a lot about, which, like we said in the beginning of the interview,
12: not
11: probably
12: a bad
11: good
12: thing.
11: Yeah. Right?
9: Yeah, not a bad thing.
11: I mean, you got some stability at left tackle. He's been the guy. You drafted him. They signed him into an extension. That's a crucial position, obviously, when you've got a right-handed quarterback protecting his blind side. And there's not a lot of fanfare about him.
9: Well, the other thing is they've done a really good job. Okay, so that's three guys that we've heard from, and I'm sure that Zabel and Sundell are the same, but three guys on the offensive line that don't really give a crap about what people think about them, right? And even, you know, Abe Lucas was talking about, he goes, hey, I like talking about things that I don't know anything about, you know, and I don't know everything about certain details, and I'll still talk about it and comment about it. So, you know, that nobody's raw. Nobody is, you know, worried about what's going on, what's being said on social media. And Anthony Bradford soaks it up and takes it in, even though a lot of it is very, like, hurtful. So,
11: well, he kind of laughed at it. Bradford did. Yeah. Said there were some funny things on there.
9: Yeah, he thought some of it was funny.
11: Do we not give enough credit to the Seahawks for what they've done at left tackle? You had Russell Okung for a number of years, and certainly Walter Jones is going to be the standard. But
9: certainly
11: in recent memory, in the Schneider, Carroll, Schneider, McDonald era, it's been Russell Okung, then you had Dwayne Brown, awesome acquisition.
9: Another midseason.
11: Yeah, another guy that, you know, wasn't a super young guy, but became just a pillar there. And then Charles Cross, it's been pretty seamless.
9: You know what's funny is last year, pretty sure it was last year, there was a lot of criticism of John Schneider's, not criticism, but like, you guys have not really hit on offensive linemen. And that was just, a year ago, maybe 2 years ago. And now all of a sudden, you know, you draft a guard in the first round and, you know, you get a guy like Abe Lucas, Charles Cross, a first rounder. So, and now all of a sudden, he's getting lots of,
11: you won a Super Bowl with that line.
9: Yeah.
11: I mean, again, it's much like a rotation, and we say it all the time, a 1 through 5, how many are going to, be just rock solid 1 through 5. You're going to have a spot where you go, our fifth starter is not great, but hopefully you can keep us in the game. Yeah, maybe you look at Bradford that way. But you won a Super Bowl with that guy. And again, I'm going to defer to Mike McDonald every time. You tell him, if he's starting, that's because he's your best option. That's because he gives you the best chance to win amongst anybody else who could play that position who's on that roster. Mm-hmm. The end. And I think fans lose sight of that sometimes, like, what, this guy stinks, why are they running him out there? Because he's the best guy for the job.
9: Mm-hmm.
11: Well, doesn't mean there's not somebody better out there, and maybe they could go
9: in the NFL.
11: But on that team, of every guy they've got in camp, every guy they draft, he's coming out on top for a reason. And Mike McDonald, I don't think plays favorites with anybody. I think if he sees a weakness in a position, he's making a change.
9: Yeah,
11: that's what we've learned in a very short amount of time with him.
9: I think it's more of a testament to the fact that people really love to complain about the offensive line. And according to Abe Lucas, he complains about things that he doesn't fully understand as well. I thought that was so interesting for him to say that. But I mean, all of a sudden, quietly, and then, you know, during the season, because for every one of those bad plays you see from Anthony Bradford, there's 5 where he crushes it. Mm-hmm. So there's that. So I, you know, you're taking some steps there, and there's a chance that all of a sudden, you know, he comes back more focused, maybe in better shape, whatever. But then, you know, Sundell is a guy that Mike McDonald at the end of the year said 100% he was the least appreciated, most under the radar.
11: I'd say that's true. I didn't really.
9: Yeah,
11: I've always looked at him as like, yeah, he's serviceable. He's filling that spot. He's not a Pro Bowler, but he's I obviously am underselling him.
9: Well, I remember talking to Dave Pearson about it, and I think, you know, the main reason why they loved him early on is how smart he is. Mm-hmm. He's just a super, and that's what you need at center to make all the calls and everything. So, so you got that endorsement from Mike, and then, you know, like you said, sort of the silent endorsement that they're starting Anthony Bradford. He's a Super Bowl champion. So, and then you get the other three that are, you know, first, second, third. What was Abe Lucas?
11: Was he a third or fourth? If only there was a way, Dave.
9: Yeah.
11: If only there were a way.
9: Let me know. But, yeah, I mean, I think, you know, you get 2 first rounders in there, and, you know, that works out
12: Great. They've done a good job.
11: Third rounder.
12: Okay,
11: third. 72nd overall pick.
12: Yeah. And he started his rookie year and played really well.
11: Well, and the beauty with him is we were always worried about his availability.
12: Mm-hmm.
11: And the some of that I blame Pete, not like he was being malicious, just the way he speaks. Mm-hmm. And he kind of made it, he said something about managing the injury, like
12: it was chronic,
11: implying it. Yeah, this is just going to be something we have to deal with,
12: right?
11: That we're going to have to manage this. And it made it feel like, because he had missed some time and he was available and then he missed more time, you're like, oh my goodness, is this going to be like the, who's the other guy they brought in from Alabama, Jesse Williams? Is that who it was?
12: Defensive tackle?
11: Yeah, had the knee. Yeah. Everybody loved his ability, but he had that chronic knee. I think they spent a fifth rounder or something on him. Yeah. It didn't work out. Just couldn't get it right. And you're feeling like, oh, man, is it going to be something like that? This guy's been healthy. They signed him to an extension.
12: Mm-hmm.
11: You know, so you got your corners, you got your bookends locked down, and you got a rookie who didn't play like a rookie in Gray Zabel. And Sundell, again, maybe I'm not giving him enough credit for how good he is. And then Anthony Bradford, again, maybe they replace him. Maybe he's not on the team beyond this year. I mean, he's in the final year of his deal, and he's
12: well, you brought up many times, it's a prove-it deal for him.
11: Yeah.
12: I mean, you gotta, this is the time where everything needs to come together if you want to get paid going forward. So,
11: yeah, don't you imagine his agent is talking to him and people around him like, look, dude, it may not be with the Seahawks. You're playing for your next year, for your next contract. It could be you want to put great tape out there and have all these. If the Seahawks don't want you, you want a line of teams that want you because old linemen are at a premium. I mean, he could
12: hard to find.
11: He could get paid a lot of money somewhere if he has a representative. See, he doesn't have to even be a Pro Bowler, and he could make a truckload of money. Meanwhile, Justin Hollander has a timeline for when Cade Anderson will make his Major League debut. We'll get into that coming up next with Wyman and Bob at Seattle Sports on 710.
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0: going to buzz the tower on Wyman.
1: Buzz my tower in practice. Yeah.
0: And all you heard was a
1: Yeah, and then I turn around and everybody's laughing because I really didn't have any idea what was going on.
0: You thought there was a fly around
1: there.
0: I was playing
1: like scout team or whatever, running the opponent's defense. And I guess he told everyone in the huddle, like, hey, watch, I'm going to buzz Wyman's tower. So, yeah, I drop back in my zone, turn around, all of a sudden, something goes past my ear hole, and then everybody starts laughing.
0: Did you even see the ball? You just heard it.
1: No. So, yeah, he threw me an interception one time. I was in my,
0: when
1: was
0: you were
1: in
0: the
1: my
0: Hawks?
1: Hook zone, yeah, and it bounced right off my hands.
0: He threw it too hard.
1: He threw it too hard. I was like, hey, can you take a little velocity off of that?
0: Well, there's somebody tweeted out a list that was made, top 10 strongest arms ever. I just retweeted it if you guys want to see it. But they have 1 through 10, John Elway, number 1, Patrick Mahomes, Josh Allen, Brett Favre, Dan Marino, Aaron Rodgers, Matthew Stafford, Randall Cunningham, Justin Herbert, Michael Vick.
1: Yeah,
0: according to this list, and most of the responses are, "Hey, where's Jeff George?" Which I know he's kind of a.
1: I don't remember that
0: punchline. He did have a cannon arm. I do remember that.
1: Here's what I remember, and we talked about this during the break. But anyway, I'll bore you. Michael Vick. I loved watching the ball come out of his hand. I thought he had the most beautiful throwing motion and tight spiral and everything. But by the way, Elway, he got drafted by the Yankees.
0: Yeah.
1: Was he
0: a third baseman or was he?
1: He was a right fielder.
0: Was he? Okay.
1: Yeah. And at Stanford,
0: that's where they put the arm.
1: At Stanford, he would every once in a while bobble a ball like on purpose to try to get the guy to take second and then just.
0: Just throw and a missile to
1: people,
0: second.
1: People got wise to that after a while, but we used to go to Sunken Diamond is what it was called and watch Elway play baseball. I remember between my freshman and sophomore year. So yeah. Pretty strong arm, but I just think, you know, guys now are getting bigger and stronger and throwing the ball harder and everything. So it just seemed like there was an inordinate number of older guys in that list where you could say maybe there's some guys that have more velo than those guys do. But
0: yeah, well, check out the list. See if you agree, disagree, who's missing, what have you. I tweeted it out there at Bob Stelton on Twitter. Meanwhile, we were talking a lot about this pitching staff with the Mariners, the rotation, the bullpen, and we talked about Cade Anderson, who is just dominating at AA. Just it seems almost unfair. He's got a 1.13 ERA. He's got I'll have to pull up his stats again, but he's literally got 7 walks in 11 starts. I think he's got 80 strikeouts.
1: Yeah, it was in the 80s. And
0: it's absurd.
1: It is absurd. And, you know, listening to John Paul Morosi talk about it, he's like, look, these stats that he's putting up right now are undeniable.
0: Yeah.
1: Like, you can't say, oh, it's this, you know, league or whatever. Where is he pitching in?
0: Double A.
1: I mean, you can't really make that excuse. And for pitchers, when you see the velo and all the location and everything and the way he's, you know, keeping walks to a minimum, it's like at any level, this guy's ready to come up.
0: Yeah, and we had two sort of opposite takes on it. We played a cut from John Morosi, who made his case as to why he would not put him in the bullpen early anyway. And then you had Jeff Passan, who was sort of making the case that they should bring him up and put him in the bullpen. And Charlie Furbush was in here listening to that, and he agreed with Morosi, you know, his plan or his rationale, saying, you know, you're going to impede his development because, you know, the innings, they're stretching him out. You want to get this number of innings so that next year, that number is not so short that he's going to go, well, we got to shut him down. He's gone past his innings mark. He hasn't been developed beyond that.
1: Yeah.
0: So if you bring him up here and he sits in the bullpen and he's going every couple of days and he's only going an inning or two, he's not going to accumulate the innings to work up to that.
1: I guess they are maybe make the case for that. Doesn't everybody have to up their, you know?
0: Guys are all developing. But he's doing it as a starter right now. So if he gets called up here, all of a sudden he's not going presumably 6, 7, 8 innings every fifth day. He might go 2 innings every 3 days or something like that.
1: Well, and Charlie made the point yesterday too. I never thought of it, but you know, that you can always go into the bullpen and, you know, throw with velocity and get those pitch numbers up so that the totals are more. So I thought something I'd never thought of. That's why we have Charlie on.
0: Yeah, that's right. For things we don't think of.
1: Yeah.
0: Justin Hollander was talking

0: about this and talking about the possibility of seeing Anderson and Ryan Sloan pitching for the Mariners this season.
1: I do think that they both have a chance to pitch for us later in the summer. Right now, I think Cade's at something like 60 innings on the season. Calling them up now to pitch out of a bullpen, obviously we already have six starters. I've joked with our starters. You know, we call them both up and go to an eight-man piggyback just to see what it would look like. But calling them both up now, I think, and putting them in a bullpen or a shortened role or sort of a fireman role would really inhibit their development long-term. You're talking about capping their innings at something like 80 or 90 for the year if we did that, based on how many innings they're likely to pitch out of a bullpen. And that really affects their ability to jump off of a platform for next year and not be shortened into like a 4 or 5 month season next year. I think our plan is to let them pitch for as long as we can in Double A. If we got to the end of the year and we needed help with the major league team coming down the stretch and hopefully the playoffs, I think they both would be considerations for that.
0: So he's basically echoed exactly what John Morosi said.
2: Yeah.
0: They don't want to impede that development, that progress towards next year, because again, they're going from starters down there pitching every fifth day, come up here. There is no real schedule to when they'll pitch or how long they'll pitch. Are you going to use them in long relief? Are you going to, that's kind of what Passan proposed. And I remember as we were listening to it, Charlie's sitting there listening going, kind of wrinkling his nose, like, what? So yeah, it sounds like Hollander is on the same page, obviously, as what Morosi was saying. He was asked how long it takes to prepare a starting pitching prospect to pitch as a reliever.
1: It just depends on the guy and how they take to it. You know, I wasn't here when we did it with Edwin Diaz. It was the year before I got here. I think he took to it in about 2 days. And you know, it was like, you know, roughly 10 days, 2 weeks, and he was here in Seattle. We tried it with Logan Evans a couple years ago, and we tried it for over a month, and it never really took for him. It was really hard for him to get used to the routines. He'd never done it before. His stuff didn't change. You know, we tried it in Anaheim with Garrett Richards when I was there, thinking that, you know, he's sitting on 97, 98 as a starter. What's he going to sit on as a reliever? And he was like 96, 97 as a reliever. Like, nothing changed for him when we did that. So it's unique to everybody. I think 3 weeks is kind of the rough time frame that you'd want to be able to start sort of backing someone down and then letting them pitch, you know, twice a week and then every third day and doing it like that. So when it comes to that point, we'll spend some time making sure that we adjust their workload and get them used to it. But we're a long way away from that with both those guys. I do think that if we had multiple starting pitcher injuries, they both put themselves in a position to at least be a consideration right now.
2: The more I hear from Justin Hollander, the more faith I have in him. He just the way he verbalizes everything, it just, he's done such a fantastic job. So him and Jerry together.
0: Meanwhile, how does Derek Hall feel after signing an extension with this Seahawks team? You're going to hear that conversation we had with him talking about that and a whole lot more. Definitely want to tune into this. It's coming your way next with Wyman and Bob, Seattle Sports on 710.
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0: Well, minicamp has wrapped up, and we got a lot to discuss, a lot to look forward to, and we're looking forward to seeing this guy out there on the field, a favorite of the show. Derek Hall is with us. How are you, man?
1: Yes, sir. I'm doing great, man. Thank y'all for having me.
0: Hey, well, first, congrats on the new deal.
1: Thank you.
0: I think a lot of fans really, I don't know how much you get into social media and everything, but there are a lot of fans that seem to really sort of appreciate the move by you, because it feels like if you wanted to, you could have tested free agency, maybe gone out and gotten a much bigger contract if you wanted to, but it seemed like you really made it clear this is where you wanted to be, and it, as you know, fans really warmed up to that. Did you get that impression?
1: Not so much from the fans. You know, you always hear the saying, don't read your own press clippings.
0: Yeah.
1: So, you know, I kind of try to stay away from that. But, man, for me on the side of that, man, is just continue to do what I do. You know what I'm saying? Continue to come in, do the work, man. And I know, like I said, what I'm getting into when I come to work every day. You know, these coaching staff, they let me be myself. We have a lot of fun. We talk a lot of crap. And ultimately, man, we're going to win a lot of more football games and win a whole bunch of more championships. So, like, again, man, I'm willing to sacrifice whatever one thought that number may be to be able to be here, be consistent, know what I'm getting myself into, you know, not having to learn a whole new staff, a whole new building, pick up and move and all that, man. I love it here. This is an amazing organization, amazing place, and I love how they go about their business. So, yeah, man, I was more than happy to get it done.
2: Yeah, what about around the league, Derek? Do you hear that about Seattle that, like, you know, when you talk to guys that are at other, you know, and I'm not here to, you know, talk trash about other organizations, but this place is pretty special. I mean, that's a beautiful day out there. Everybody always talks about the
1: lake,
2: the eagles out there that are flying around and stuff. I mean, that's actually worth something, right?
1: Yeah, especially to me, man. Being a guy from South Mississippi, it's hot, it's gruesome down there, you know what I'm saying? And then come here, everybody, like, it's so hot here, and it's perfect to me, man. The weather, obviously, you know, those other 9 months out of the year is pretty crappy, but, man, I just love it. The organization is pristine, man. I'm telling you, I just love consistency. Like, I love consistency. I love what we're building. I love where we're going, and I wouldn't trade that for the world, so I'm more than happy.
0: Plus, you don't want to have to ship your truck around anywhere. That's going to be a pain. That thing's huge.
1: Yeah. I do it all myself now, man. I had an incident my rookie year where I had the truck, and it got burned down to transport. So I've made that drive 4 times now from Mississippi to here, back and forth, either coming in the season or vice versa, leaving after the season with the truck.
0: It got burned down.
1: Yeah. Yep. First thing Cummins I had, it was in transport going out to Florida to get some work done, and it got burned down in transportation. So I'll never let anyone do anything for me again.
0: You drive it yourself.
1: Do it myself. Put it on the trailer and haul butt.
0: Wow.
2: Yep. So you got a trailer.
1: Yeah, I have 3 gooseneck trailers. Okay. So me and Pops actually got a hot shot thing going. So I do a little bit of hot shot outside of football. And it's
2: what's hot shot?
1: It's kind of like trucking, but just on a smaller scale. So it's not like a big truck, like an 18-wheeler. It's just like a dually with a 40-foot, and you pick up freight. Or, you know, you just go on the slow board and find different things like that. So that's been doing pretty good. But, yeah, man, I do my own. Like I've said, like, I go to a lot of truck shows, as everyone knows. So I haul all my own stuff to shows, go to Texas, all the way to here, you know, Tennessee, wherever the show is, I'm going. And a lot of people are like, man, it's so cool to see you do that. I'm like, well, number one, I'm not paying nobody to do something I could do myself if I have the time.
2: Yeah.
1: And then it's cool. Like, I love driving. I love getting the experience and, you know, letting people see me outside of this. So it's pretty cool. I love it.
0: That's got to be a crazy view being up that high amongst other cars out there. Does it feel like you're almost hovering, you're flying above traffic here?
1: It's a different sight to see for sure. And I think the biggest thing is driving for yourself and everyone else, because people mash on brakes or stop or get over right in front of you, and the truck, it performs really well, but obviously can't stop to the magnitude of a stock truck with all the weight in the wheels. But yeah, it's a different sight to be seen when you're up that high. You get on side of 18-wheeler and you're looking down on him, so it's pretty cool.
0: And you have a ladder that comes down to get up into it. How do you get into it?
1: Yeah, it's called like an amp step. Amp Research is the company, and they make these steps. So it's kind of like the same thing you get from a stock truck. When you open the door, it comes down. When you close the door, it goes up. But they're bigger. They're XL, so they drop a little bit further.
0: Okay.
1: And, yeah, it's just an automatic step that's special made for bigger vehicles.
2: How many vehicles do you have?
1: I got about 9 trucks, the Jeep, 2 old schools. So what's that? 12? 12 right now. And I had 4 before I ever came in the league. Yeah. And just bought a couple here and there. And good thing is I got it all out the way. So when the new money come in, I ain't got to buy no more vehicles. It's all done.
0: Are you a guy that'll let friends and family drive things, or are you like, nobody touch my stuff?
1: Nah, mom tries bad. Mom tries. She let tries. Me drive this. Let me drive this. Nah, I can't. I can't. I mean, it's just such a risk. Like, it's.
0: She wants to drive the big boy to get way up in there?
1: She tried before. She loved the high country, so I got this dually. It's on a stock kit, 3-inch with some 24s. And she's like, you going to give me that truck? You going to give me that truck? I'm like, no. But she tried to drive everything I have. She does. Mom loves the vehicles.
0: That's awesome.
2: All right, well, let's, I guess, get back to football here. I'd love to talk about trucks, but let me ask you this. I asked this of Byron Murphy the other day, and he said that he is insulted if he doesn't get double teamed. Do you feel that way if somebody tries to block you with a tight end? Because I've seen you ragdoll some tight ends.
1: Oh, for sure. I think just for me on the edge and in our edge room, our philosophy is like no tight end blocks us. Like right. If a tight end blocks you in our room, it's like you're disgracing the room. And I think we all stand by that. And yeah. I mean, we go in the game like that guy should not block you. That guy should not block you. And I think it shows up on tape, man. Like we try to destroy the edge in every single way that we can. And I feel like when you have veteran leaders like Law and Chinna in the room, it's just they push the envelope that much more. And they're going to let you know about it, too, if you get blocked by a tight end. So I think you rather not hear than hear, you know, in that aspect. So, man, those guys push the envelope. We do a great job. But, oh, for sure, definitely disrespect if you get blocked by a tight end.
2: Yeah, and I people are giving you a hard time still. Like, I remember making some pretty good plays, but then my run back was horrible, and I never got credit for the interception or the fumble recovery or anything. There's lots of pressure, like you don't get caught. Right?
1: Oh, yeah. Yep.
2: So that's
1: yep.
2: the same thing. With you and tight ends.
1: Yep. Yes, sir.
2: Well, and I would say guards, too, because you punish guards. And it's like you're sending a message, right?
1: I feed on like, the pulls, yeah. the down, pull around, all the gap scheme stuff, man. I feed on it. Yeah. That's just my chance to run and hit.
2: Yep.
1: And a lot of people may think I'm crazy, but, man, I just love ball. Like, I love the physicality. Like, I love the game. I love what it's doing, like, for me and my family. You know, just giving me a chance to bring my family somewhere different, be able to experience something different inside of football, outside of the money piece, man. It's just, I love the game. Everybody know why I started playing this game with my story and how much I love it and what it means to me. So I don't take no play for granted. I mean, I get stuff happens, right? You get blocked. You get this, you get that. But in my mind and my mentality, I do not want to get blocked on any play.
0: We talked to Byron Murphy, and I asked him if he had any personal goals coming into the season. A lot of guys are like, nah, keep it private, whatever. He said, I want to be all pro. I think I can be the best defensive tackle in this league. Are you that kind of guy? Do you have goals in mind? All right, I want this many sacks. I want to do this. I want to be all pro. What are some of the goals that you have in mind?
1: I try not to be statistical. So, like, I don't do, like, sack numbers and stuff like that. But definitely, man, like, I want to view myself as the best edge in this league. And obviously, like, we know what comes with it, the sack numbers and all that. But just pushing my best self, putting my best foot forward every day to be the best I can be. And, you know, man, I write everything down on my wall. So, to be a Pro Bowl, to be all pro, you know, to win the NFC West, to win the NFC, to win another Super Bowl. And last year, man, it was just like, boom, boom, boom, boom. Like, we just checking the box. And I'm like, man, I played football for so long and – never had nothing to show for it, and then it was just like, boom, there it was. So, man, I'm just looking forward to be a better me. You know, I've been working my craft, man, like legit just working my craft, and knowing the things that I do well, right, continue to do those, but also work the things in places where I need to grow on my game, and I think that's been huge for me this offseason. I'm going to continue to do it over these next 5 weeks, and when we get back in training camp, man, we hitting the ground running, and it's head-to-head. You know, we're going. Iron sharpens iron. I told Charles, I told Abe, we already know what it's like. I don't want you to take it easy on me because I'm not going to take it easy on you. You know, we're here to get better, and that's what we're trying to do. So,
0: love that.
2: I said this to Achenna. I ran into him in the elevator after the Super Bowl. I was like, dude, you scored a touchdown in the Super Bowl. Mm-hmm. You got two sacks in the Super Bowl, man. I mean, that must have been, like, surreal for you. I know you guys treat every game the same, and that's why you had success. But, I mean, come on, man. Two sacks in the Super Bowl. That's
1: special,
2: pretty sweet.
1: Special. Like, that's why I was telling people, like, the way we operate and we organize, like, this organization, like, the work week was still the same there. Everything was the same. But leading up to the game, as much as I, like, people don't like to say it, it felt different. Yeah. Like, the national anthem felt different. Like, running out on the field felt different. Like, everything about that game was just so different. And for me, like, everybody knows the pressure were there, the hits were there last year, but I just couldn't seem to finish at the quarterback. So I think being able to do that in that game and just, like, letting – like, I just prayed, like, Lord, I don't know when the time coming, but when it shows, I'll be ready. Yeah. And, man, like, what better way for it to show up on the national stage in the Super Bowl? It's just to go out and help my team do something that everybody wanted to achieve. All the work we put in, all the sweat, blood, and tears, you know, to have the opportunity and to finish and, you know, put the icing on the cake like that, man, it was pretty special for me and also for this organization.
0: How do you keep something else we've asked some other players is how do you keep that edge when you talk about grinding your whole life and didn't have anything to show for it, and now you have a title. You reach the mountaintop. You got a new contract. Mm-hmm. I think fans look at that and go, okay, now these guys get satisfied. They don't have that killer instinct because they're not chasing that thing anymore. You've achieved it all. How do you recreate that? How do you keep that intensity or that edge that you had prior to the contract, prior to the Super Bowl?
1: I think for me, it just stems back to the love of the game. You know, giving nothing in life. I'm not even supposed to be sitting here in front of you. Yeah. So why would I take this for granted? You know, I'm speaking. And then also, like, your why always changes, right? So, you know, moving forward in life, you know, maybe getting married here soon, you know, you just never know in life. So just trying to figure out a new why, continue to find a different purpose to go out and be successful and put your best foot forward every single day. But, man, again, it's just also just chasing that high. You know, you want to feel that again. And right now, granted, there's a lot of work. I mean, it's not like you can just roll over the season and then you're back there, right? We have to continue to come in every day, continue to put in the preparation, continue to do the things we need to do to put ourselves in that position. But I feel like we have the guys in place, we have the people in place. And, man, we're hungry. You know, I feel like we're never satisfied, obviously. You know, Jay Reed talked about the thing, you know, where he feels like we're sort of disrespecting. I feel like that helps us, man. Like, we really do. Like, we feel like we don't get the respect we deserve all the time, but that's okay. You know, we're here, man. We put our head down, we grind, we work. And for me personally, man, like I said, it's just stemming back to what this game has done for me in my life and the love and compassion that I have for it. I'll never take it for granted, man. I can't. I'm not even supposed to be sitting here in front of you, so why would I?
2: Yeah. Yeah. How often are people asking you about that story of you being born a preemie baby? Because I have a nephew that was born at I think it was like 8-9 weeks early. But, I mean, are people asking you about that story? Because it's an amazing story.
1: All the time. And the funny thing is I never wanted to know. I know I've said this a million times, but I never wanted to know. I never wanted to share it. Mom always tried to show me pictures and talk about it. I never wanted to talk about it. Getting pre-draft. Fast forward, I had to start talking about it, whatever. Then here recently, I just did the deal with Huggies, and it's, like, blown out of the water.
2: Yeah?
1: Like, it's blown out of the water. Everybody's responding, like, hey, thank you so much. Like, your story, you just don't know what it does for me and my family.
2: Yeah.
1: Like, we thank you for your foundation and what you're doing out in the community. And I'm just like, man, it's just so much bigger than myself, and it's so much bigger than the ball. Like, you just don't know how much hope and love and joy that you can give a family just by sharing your story and also showing that you're present and trying to be helpful in the community with someone who went through the same situation as me and my family, because it isn't easy. You know, being a preemie father or mother or family in general, man, it's not an easy road. You spend time at the hospital, you know, the likelihood of you working is very low because you want to be there for your baby. So, you know, my foundation, we try to do things like the car seats are very expensive for preemies. It's not a cheap buy. Nothing for a preemie once they get out of the hospital is going to be cheap. Mm. You know, you got the car seats. You got to have this special this. You got to have this special that. So we just try to do things in the community to help show people that there is hope. This is what you can inspire to be. Or, you know, you can be a doctor, lawyer, whatever you want. But, you know, as long as you advocate for your child and your baby and there's someone like myself and my foundation or Huggies, you know, going to push the envelope and helping you get to where you want to go, I feel like there's always a chance. So I think it's pretty special, man. And it's a near dear place in my heart that I'll always, you know, have that for.
2: Amazing, amazing story.
0: It's always great to catch up with you. Congrats on the title. Congrats on the contract, everything you're doing with Huggies. And congrats on the trucks, too.
1: Yes, sir. I appreciate it. Thank y'all so much, man.
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0: much. I'm more like Soccer for Dummies, but I do know the World Cup is a big deal. It's a big stage, and we're going to get after it here on Game Night on ESPN Radio. All new ESPN app, SiriusXM Channel 80, and TuneIn. 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And to help us break down a really important match that's going on right now between Mexico and South Korea, we bring in our guy, Dan Thomas, ESPN FC host and anchor. And Dan, thanks so much for your time. Appreciate you kicking us off here on Game Night. It's Neil. Neil at the half between Mexico and South Korea. No goals can be scored. What should we look for at the half as they get ready to get things started?
1: Oh, God, anything interesting would be a plus. Terrible opening 45 minutes. If you're trying to sell soccer to this country, this is not the game to show them. Thing is, both teams happy with a draw in theory because of what happened in their opening matches. Remember, the top two go through to the round of 32. As it stands, I'm afraid it has been very, very dull.
2: Dan, before I even ask you a question, I got to say, you, Stevie, Craig, Shaka, I watch you guys every night. I'm a Tottenham fan here in America, and I need my fix, so I check you guys out on ESPN FC all the time. So really happy to get an opportunity to speak with you today. What did you think about?
1: So this first half of football for Mexico, you're used to as a Spurs fan, rubbish.
2: Yes.
0: But, you tell him, Dan, tell him.
2: I'm hoping it's different with De Zerbi, but I think I know better. He'll probably be fired by Christmas if things stay true.
1: You set the bar low, man. You set the bar low for the next season. Crikey, right?
2: Absolutely. Dan, what'd you think of Canada today? They hung six on
1: brilliant
2: guitar. Yeah.
1: Canada's a really likable team as well. There's something about them which they're very, very easy to root for. Jonathan David with a hat trick, Carl Larin scoring, just completely swept Qatar aside. And if you're going to get your first win ever in a World Cup, what a way to do it.
0: Dan Thomas, ESPN FC host, is with us here on Game Night on ESPN Radio on the all-new ESPN app. Switzerland got the win as well, 4-1. They did that earlier against the Bosnia team. What did you see from Switzerland?
1: Oh, man, when the youngster come on, 20 years old, a lot of hype about it, a lot of disappointment that he didn't start. It just kind of changes that whole energy. No matter what sport you're into, there's something really special, isn't it, about seeing a young type talent blossom on the big stage. And that's exactly what we saw from Switzerland in that second half. Hopefully more from him. I don't think they're as convincing as many thought they would be. Obviously, that 1-1 draw against Qatar, really disappointing for them. And Canada going into that time will fancy their chances of beating Switzerland and going top of the table.
2: Now, I'm obviously a U.S. fan, but if I'm being honest, my second team is England, obvious reasons. Harry Kane, former Spurs, captain. What do you think of England? How much pressure is on those guys?
1: Do you know what's really interesting? Despite their success over recent tournaments, making it to the final of the Euros, doing good against France in the last World Cup, there's always been a criticism around this team under Gareth Southgate that they're playing with a handbrake on. What people really liked yesterday is when, in the second half, they went 3-2 up, they kept going. They kept looking for that fourth goal. They kept the pressure on. They kept attacking. And that's something new for England supporters, because normally it was just about grinding out the result. It was all about getting through to the next round. So fans really enjoyed what was something that they hadn't seen for a long time yesterday, an England team that were quite happy to attack. Now, obviously, there's going to be some vulnerability at the back. We saw that, two goals from a very old Croatia side. Yet, no, there's definitely optimism around this team.
0: Dan, Portugal versus Congo ended in a 1-1 draw yesterday. Mm. Ronaldo scoreless for the fifth straight World Cup match. What's going on with this guy? He's a great.
1: Yes, I believe the word is old. That's where we're at, man. We all feel it
0: right at
1: some stage or another. I'm no basketball expert, but I know that Jordan was very good. But if you played him now, maybe he wouldn't be as dominant on the court. And that's exactly where we are with Cristiano Ronaldo. Now, it's all about, has Roberto Martinez got the cojones? Has he got the guts to drop this guy? Because at the moment, you're playing with 10 men, 10 and a half men maybe. But still, this is a guy that, if you're going to go far, cannot be starting every game because he doesn't offer what he has in the past.
2: The U.S. in the first, match of the group stage played the best soccer I've ever seen them play in my life in 46 years. What do you think about the U.S.? Do they have an opportunity to maybe win a match or two once the knockout rounds start?
1: Yeah, it's an interesting question. They're not going to win it all, obviously, but how far can they go in this tournament? Big test tomorrow against Australia, who look good against Turkey. 2-0 win. Australia will be better defensively organized than we saw for Paraguay. Is Christian Pulisic going to play? Big question marks about his fitness. So I think tomorrow will be a great insight into what we can see from the US going forward. But goodness me, there's a lot of negativity around the team going into that clash against Paraguay. And as you say, that first half was scintillating stuff. Arguably one of the best performances we've seen from any side in this World Cup so far.
0: Dan Thomas, ESPN FC host and anchor with us here on Game Night on ESPN Radio on the all-new ESPN app. Earlier this evening, South Africa and Czechia, 1-1 draw. Was that a big sigh of relief for South Africa because they didn't start off very well?
1: I don't know. What do you want me to say?
0: You're the expert, not me.
1: Do you want me to pretend? I don't know what I mean. Czechia. I've got a lot of matches going on in my life, so that isn't at the top of my list.
0: Nice.
2: Yeah, I understand that. I'm going to sneak a Spurs question in. What's a successful season for them next year?
1: Well, not to get relegated would be a wonderful start, wouldn't it? I think considering what we saw last season. Yeah. And I think that's where you're at. You know, you can look into bringing some new players. Savinho coming in. I'm not sure if that's the greatest signing. He's done nothing at City. Andy Robertson, old player, couldn't get in the Liverpool team. Seems a strange decision from Spurs as well. But there you go. You set the bar so ridiculously low this season. You go into the next where all expectations are is just we want to be safe and anything else is a bonus.
0: Dan, before I let you go, I'm not going to ask you about Czechia again, but I am going to ask you about Lovely Jubbly. Am I saying that correctly? Or what am I saying there?
1: Yeah, Lovely Jubbly. Yeah, your producer sent me a message saying, can you come on? And I said, yeah, Lovely Jubbly. No problem.
0: It's very nice.
1: Well, yeah, nice English expression for you to learn of a Friday night. Lovely jubbly.
0: There it is. See, all I got to do is get a little bit smarter each and every day, and there I feel good about myself. And so you did that for us
1: again,
0: this evening.
1: Again, that's the bar that's set low.
0: Hey, man, look, it is what it is at this stage of the game, man. They kind of know who I am at this stage, right? So they signed up for this, not me, but it's right. All good. Hey, Dan, great stuff, man. We really do appreciate you here on Game Night. Thanks for starting us off.
1: Hey, not a problem, boys. Not a problem.
0: Good stuff. Dan Thomas right there, ESPN FC host and anchor with us here on Game Night on ESPN Radio on the ESPN app. Lovely jubbly. How about that?
2: Yeah, lovely jubbly. I'm going to
0: see,
2: have
0: y'all
2: to
0: weren't confident
2: that.
0: About that. That's why I had to ask the hard-hitting questions.
2: Right.
0: Y'all
2: right.
0: Wanted me to ask about South Africa and Czechia. I wanted to ask about lovely and jubbly.
2: Yeah. No, I actually, and I loved his answer, too. Like, there's so many games, he's like, hey, man, I ain't even going to lie to you, dog. I don't know.
0: Hey, man, again, all I need to do is get a little smarter each and every day. That's it. Just a little bit. Because by the time the World Cup is over, I'll be smart.
2: There you go.
0: But yeah, then I'll forget. Know. I'll forget it all. And then I'll have to wait till the World Cup come around again. So,
2: man, we got to get you a Premier League team. You get
0: I don't even know who's playing in the Premier League.
2: Right. Neither did I. I started following it 6 years ago. I had no idea who anybody was.
0: How did you randomly pick us a Premier League team?
2: All right. So this is the way it happened. I start watching the Bundesliga because the German league was the first league live sports came back. And I just didn't care. I was just watching it. And I started to notice how the game worked. And then I got FIFA, the video game. And I said, all right, I want to pick a team and start like a career with them. And I'm like, I don't want to do Chelsea, all the like teams that I was familiar with that I knew of, Man United and all that. And I saw Tottenham and their logo looked regal to me, and I love blue, and their, you know, their colors are white and blue.
0: So when we make fun of people when they go through the March Madness bracket because they pick mascots, you just about picked the mascot, but you picked the logo.
2: Well, that's why I started. Okay. And then I went to YouTube and I put in Tottenham Hotspur and I started watching videos about them and learned about them and fell in love with it. So that's all it is.
0: Okay.
2: Take some time.
0: I'm going to let you go ahead and do that. I will let you know that Mexico scored in the 51st minute. How about that? So they're
2: Let's
0: up
2: go.
0: 1-0 over South Korea. So Dan asked for action. Boom. There it is. Action. See, all it took was me to talk about it and get a little lovely jubbly here on Game Night. We're good.
2: Yep, that's
0: I'm
2: going to
0: say that all night long. Now,
2: lovely jubbly.
0: It ain't even going to make no sense. I'm going to say it. Someone's going to be like, Q, that don't even make sense. It's all right. It's okay. It makes sense to me. And that's what that's all that matters. That's
2: all that matters
0: at this stage of the game. But, yes, in the 52nd minute right now, Mexico and South Korea, and I know this is a really big match right here. Mexico has a goal finally in the back of the net. It's game night here on ESPN Radio, the ESPN app. He's Emmett Golden. I'm Q Myers. Coming up, what caught our attention? What made us look? Again, it's game night on ESPN Radio.
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11: Hey, Green Goblin here. So you've got a clogged drain in your bathroom. Water in the sink's overstaying its welcome. 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
0: He's Emmett Golden. 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World Cup action. Mexico's up 1-0 over South Korea in the 56th minute. This is a really good one. I know we had our guy Dan on. He said we need some action. Well, Mexico started out the second half with some action, so we'll see if South Korea can battle back and really make this a hell of a match down the stretch. But we'll update you on that as it continues to roll on. But we always like to let you know what caught our attention, and we like to do it like this. Check it out.
14: I made you look.
3: Game night. Made you look. Made you
0: look. All right, Emmett. What caught your attention, my man? What made you look?
2: Well, what made me look was actually something we talked to Dan about. Canada. 6-0 over Qatar.
0: Yeah.
2: Man, listen, Canada won their first ever match in the World Cup. I didn't expect them to win a match, to be honest with you. I was like, okay, yeah, they're a host country, but they're going to be out of this quickly. And they poured it on today. Now, I know Qatar isn't some juggernaut. Like, I totally understand that. Mm-hmm. But that really did catch my eye because I did not expect that performance from the Canadians.
0: Yeah, I mean, 6-0, that's a whooping, right? I mean, there's no doubt about 48 it.
2: 48-0, you know right. what I'm saying?
0: Yeah, exactly. But my question to you is, what does nine-man Qatar mean?
2: Oh, so that means they got two red cards. Right? So you start with 11. They got one red card. They were down to 10, man. They got another red card. They were down to 9.
0: When you it means what it says. 9 men. That's
2: and that's why it got out of hand. Because, right. I mean, when you're playing 11 on 9, you know, it's kind of tough. And that's why getting a red card is so debilitating and crushing. Because you don't sub. You don't go, all right, he's out of the game. We put someone in his place. Nah, that's it. The only guy that if a keeper gets a red card, you can put in a new keeper, but you got to take someone else off the pitch. But yeah, that was it was out of hand. They had two guys get red cards.
0: Yeah, no doubt. So I was wondering about that. I was checking it out, getting the information on it, and I thought it was the obvious of nine men. That's who they had, but. Again, you're the soccer aficionado, so I'll defer to you. I know you do. There was a pretty bad injury in that game as well. And I don't remember who it had, but I feel like they said that he might have broken
2: his leg. And that was one of the red cards.
0: Oh, okay.
2: That was one of the red cards, you know, because it was a reckless challenge. And obviously a real bad injury happened from it. And that the gentleman got sent off who committed the foul.
0: Okay. All right. See, that makes sense. See, look again. Learning, man. We're learning here on game night on ESPN Radio, on the ESPN app. That is what caught Emmett's attention. That's what made him look. What made me look, unfortunately, is in Major League Baseball, and I feel like I may have jinxed this myself. Last night, we were showing love to Mike Trout, and I said that the Angels are not playing very well, but it's nice to see him out there healthy. And then I saw the headline today. The Angels will play center fielder Mike Trout on the 10-day injured list.
2: Oh, yeah.
0: So I was like, wait, I was just talking about it. We literally were showing him love, you know, and all the way up at the end of the show last night, he had gone yard. I was like, again, it's just good to see him out there playing. He's a guy that's not always the loudest. You know, you don't always see him and hear about his team because they're not very good. He's never complained. He's like the silent superstar. So I was excited about the fact that he was out there and healthy, and then he's out. And it's only 10 days right now, but still, it's like, man, it's another injury. It's a hamstring strain, and he said he suffered it while running to first base during Wednesday's victory over the Arizona Diamondbacks.
2: Yeah, think about, there was a time when the Angels had Trout and Ohtani.
0: Yeah.
2: And didn't win the World Series. Like, they don't even think they made the playoffs.
0: Right.
2: You know, like, so it's insane how they had that much talent. And with Trout, man, he truly is a great baseball player. Just always hurt.
0: He is 34 years old and has not played in more than 130 games in a season since 2019.
2: Yeah. It's bad, man. It's bad. And you know, I think you see that sometimes in sports, guys that are crazy talented, but for whatever reason, they can't stay healthy. Odell Beckham Jr., amazing player. He's been hurt 90% of his career, and it's unfortunate because you want to see the best players out there healthy and on the field.
0: Yeah, no, you really do, and so that's what caught my attention. That's what made me look, the fact that Mike Trout is on the 10-day IL, and there is no timeline for his return. He's saying he hopes it's a short stay. Everyone hopes it's a short stay because obviously it's a lot more fun watching the Angels with Mike Trout playing as opposed to him in the clubhouse not being in action. So that's unfortunate for him. It's game night here on ESPN Radio, the ESPN app, SiriusXM Channel 80, and TuneIn. We are presented by Progressive Insurance. And, you know, there's another thing as I'm watching this Mexico and South Korea, and it's in the 62nd minute. It's another thing about this World Cup that I'm still trying to figure out, man. I can never tell, and I guess this is why the NBA is the way the NBA is. I can never tell if these guys that go down like they just got shot, if that's real or if that's just them flopping. I can't tell.
2: Yeah, I'm with you. And so, a lot of times it's flopping. I won't even say a lot. Half the time it's flopping. The other half, like when they slow it down, and you know, guys are trying to kick the ball, right? Mm-hmm. A lot of times you come down on someone's feet with your cleats. And that hurts because they're playing with super light, they call them boots, cleats on. Mm-hmm. So you'll see somebody go to stomp to go get the ball and just crush some toes, right? And or scrape somebody's ankle. So there are times when they are putting a tremendous amount of sauce on it where you're like, man, they barely even bumped you. You know, flopping definitely originated in soccer, but there's other times it's like, oh, that looks like that hurt.
0: Right. Well, I always want to say, man, get up, man. You ain't hurt. Like, that's how I always initially look at it.
2: Yeah.
0: I do it like I see LeBron. When I see LeBron go down, like he just got shot, I'm like, man, you ain't even hurt, man. Get up.
2: Right.
0: So that's the same thing I want to say. But then all of a sudden you'll see a match like you saw earlier between Canada and Qatar. It's like, oh, wait, hold on. He's really hurt.
2: Yeah, they carried him off on a stretcher.
0: Yeah, right? Exactly. I guess it takes a stretcher. Oh, this is the other thing. What's in the magic can?
2: It's numbing spray.
0: Oh, okay. I'm like, how do you go and spray something, all of a sudden the guy's good? Like,
2: yeah, it's numbing spray. That's what that is.
0: I'm about to say, man, I ain't never sprayed no deodorant, all of a sudden I felt better. Right?
2: What if that's all it was, right? Like, you twist your ankle and you just spray some old spice on it.
0: There you go.
2: Good.
0: I feel good. Like, what are we doing?
2: That is awesome. I do say I could tell you're learning, though, because, like you said, in the 62nd minute, when the clock said 61 and some change, you always go up.
0: No, I was looking at ESPN.com, and it was already ahead of me.
2: Oh, dang. All right, never mind. So, like,
0: I can't lie to you, man.
2: All right, I appreciate that. Like, right now on TV, I have 63.03.
0: I got 64.
2: Okay, so that would be the 65th minute. You go up
0: a minute. But it's at 64.
2: Right, but if there's some change, if
0: it
2: there's
0: doesn't
2: some
0: say
2: minutes,
0: change. It says 64, then a line.
2: Flat?
0: Yes.
2: All right, well, that's because they don't have the clock running on the box
0: score. No, it just says 64, like an Impala. So I'm a roll with 64. Okay. What are we talking about? Look, man, don't try to get too cute and advanced on me now.
2: No, I was giving you some credit.
0: Now it's at 65. I'm not rolling it up to 66.
2: Yeah, but it's in, like, I'm a little behind you. It's in the 64th minute for me right now.
0: See, this is what happens when I give you the props for being the teacher and learning mm-hmm. me on this stuff. Then all of a sudden, you want to take basic math and turn it into trigonometry.
2: It's just go up one.
0: Again, you're trying to turn basic math into trigonometry. You're trying to make me read this, and you're behind me, but the website's ahead of me.
2: You know what?
0: I'm all over the place.
2: I'm actually wrong from this aspect.
0: Unbelievable.
2: The website is giving you that it's in the 65th minute. So you are right by reading. Thank you. Thank you. Because I'm looking at the clock, and then I look at the box score, and I'm like, you know what? They're right. It is the 65th minute because there's 64 minutes on the clock right now.
0: Okay, can we get someone else in here who really is? Where's Dan? Where's Dan? Can I get a real, true soccer aficionado? If we're going to do this World Cup thing, one of us has got to be smart.
10: Lovely, jubbly.
2: I mean, I'm jubbly bubbly, right?
0: Oh, it's lovely jubbly.
2: Oh, lovely jubbly. Yeah, there
0: Ring
2: you
0: it
2: go.
0: Again. Ring the bell again. This is lovely, unbelievable. This is my mama used to say that her mama used to say this is a fine predicament that you've gotten us into. And that's exactly what you've done right here. You've gotten us into a predicament, and I can't even spell that word.
2: Rub a dub dub, right? Ain't something like that.
0: I can't believe it. This is, you want to talk about taking a hard left and just rolled right off the street, man. We're on the curb.
2: Yeah.
0: We got the car laying in the ditch right now.
2: Right. That's facts. That is facts.
0: That's facts. Unbelievable. And I was looking for you for guidance, man. With guidance like you.
2: I got you. That was my bad.
0: Yeah, you're right.
2: Yeah, it was my bad. I ain't afraid to admit when I was wrong.
0: Next time I do an update on soccer, it's going to be when it's over. I ain't going to have to worry about how much time is left. It's going to be no time left. The celebration was on for the New York Knicks. It's on for us next here on Game Night on ESPN Radio and the all-new ESPN app.
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4: It's in the 70th minute. World Cup action between Mexico and South Korea. I'm Q Myers. Currently, Mexico has a 1-0 lead. It was 0-0 at the half, but Mexico came right out and got one in the back of the net. And again, lead 1-0 in the 71st minute. Action going on. Earlier in the evening, Canada claimed their first World Cup win in style with a 6-0 thrashing of nine-man Qatar in front of a Rockets home crowd in Vancouver, although a very serious-looking injury threatened to overshadow the result. Canada now know that one more point will see them finish top of Group B with their final group stage game coming against Switzerland on Wednesday. And speaking of Switzerland, they followed up its disappointing 1-1 draw with Qatar last week by largely dominating play against a momentum-laden Bosnia team who were unbeaten in their last nine competitive matches. They erupted late for a 4-1 victory on Thursday to take control of its group. 1-1 draw between South Africa and Czechia. Both teams lost their opening matches. Both knew another setback would seriously hinder their chances of reaching the round of 32. South Africa faced some strong criticism following their 2-0 loss to co-host Mexico, which raised the prospect of the country extending its run over never having advanced to the knockout phase of a World Cup, even as host back in 2010. In Major League Baseball, they proposed a widespread change to its amateur entry system that would cut signing bonuses by more than $150 million annually, making high school players ineligible for the domestic draft and institute an international draft, sources told ESPN. For more scores and analysis, check out ESPN.com and the all-new ESPN app. Coming up, more game night with Emmett Golden and me, Q Myers, here on ESPN Radio on the all-new ESPN app.
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4: Took them 53 seasons, but the New York Knicks got it done. They hoisted the Larry O., and they had their celebratory parade earlier in the day. 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He's Emmett Golden. I'm Q Myers. And Emmett, on the show last night, we talked about parades, and I told you I'm not a parade guy. Then I watched some of the parade today, saw some of the images, some of the videos that are coming out of New York and came out of New York from that parade, and realized why I'm not a parade guy. I literally saw a young lady on a stoplight or a street crossing sign, on whatever that light was, twerking. And while she was twerking,
12: go New York,
4: but hold on, It gets worse. While she was twerking,

0: working. Some other lady jumped up there, yanked her off. She falls on the ground, and they start fighting. Like, what are we doing? How did this happen? And that was just some of the shenanigans I saw.
1: Man, I saw somebody had someone's foot in their mouth. It was just crazy.
0: Oh, I saw that too, yeah.
1: Yeah, it was just, it was wild. I guess, hey, man, turn up and do what you do. Get down how you live, as I would say. But overall, it seemed like everybody was excited. Did you see the issue they had with Patrick Ewing's number?
0: No. What happened?
1: All right, so there is a player that is like a bench player, role player. I don't even, you know, last name is Jones. So they had everybody's banner up with their number. They had the 5 Alvarado and so on and so forth. Well, they had Jones 33. That's Patrick Ewing's number.
0: And but Patrick Ewing didn't win no championship?
1: Right, but that's not even that guy's number. Right, oh, you know what I'm saying?
0: Well,
1: that's what I'm saying.
0: yeah,
1: he don't even wear 33.
0: Okay.
1: So there was a whole lot of stuff going on out there in New York, but it seemed like most people had a good time.
0: I'm sure everyone had a good time. Is it okay that the legends that didn't win were in the parade as well?
1: Yeah. Yeah,
0: I'm just asking for a friend. I don't.
1: Yeah.
0: Again, I'm not a parade guy, so I'm just asking the parade rules.
1: For me, I'll even say this: in Cleveland, when they won, Ernest Biner, who is notorious in Cleveland for the fumble, right?
0: Yeah.
1: And all the years, all that, he was on the floats. Right, okay. Because it was a celebration like, hey, man, we support you still. You're always going to be Cleveland. So I think it's cool to have the former greats, even if they whether they won a championship or not, because the day is celebrating the franchise as well as the city and the young man that won the championship. So I don't have an issue with it.
0: No, look, I'm good with it. Hey, man, like you said, get down how you live. I don't care if you bring every player that's always played and go to the parade because I'm not going anyway. it ain't my thing, but yeah, I did. I saw an image of Patrick Ewing. He looked really happy out there, and I'm happy for him.
1: Right.
0: I always thought he was an all-time great, and so I'm sure that New York, the Knicks fans that weren't out of their mind and whatever they were doing out there had a great time and, again, get to celebrate the fact that they brought a championship home for the first time in 53 years. So I'm not mad at them at all. I know Mike Brown, you know, he's excited. He's fired up. I mean, he's the first year as the Knicks head coach, and he finds a way to get them to the finals, and boom, they win a championship. So, of course, he spoke, you know, after the parade and when they all went to the podium, and here's what Mike Brown had to say off top.
2: You're the most knowledgeable fan base in the whole NBA. Your guys' energy when we had our downs was off the charts, and I want to thank you for it. There's nothing better than walking into the iconic building of MSG and getting down night after night after night in front of you guys. You guys made us feel the energy and brought us over the hump when we didn't feel like playing or when our game wasn't at the top. Again, I'd like to thank all the players. I can go down the line with all their accomplishments. They were huge throughout the course of the year. But at the end of the day, I want to thank you guys. Because without you, this wouldn't be possible.
1: I'm happy for Mike Brown,
0: yeah.
1: Man. You know, Mike's a good guy. He hasn't always had the best situations or the best of luck. He had a pretty good situation in Cleveland when he got here with LeBron being on the team. But, you know, I think he got a raw deal out there in Sacramento. So to see him get this opportunity, and he played a role, too. He wasn't just a guy sitting on the bench, you know, letting the players just figure it out themselves. He played a big role in the Knicks winning the championship this year.
0: No, he definitely did. He did what Tibbs wouldn't have done. And I don't mean to throw shade at Tibbs, but he made adjustments when adjustments were needed.
1: Yeah.
0: So I give him a lot of credit. I was one of those that was very skeptical about the hiring, to say the least. I thought, okay, that's kind of a lateral move. Right, mm-hmm. Mike Brown's a good coach. I think he's a better assistant than he is a head coach. But he proved me wrong. He proved everyone that's willing to admit that they doubted Mike Brown wrong. And he was able to make those adjustments and listen to the players. The players listened to him. And that's how you end up forming a team that can win a championship. And that's exactly what they did. Here's what Jalen Brunson had to say when he stepped to the podium.
3: There's a lot of people that have a lot of negative stuff to say. There's a lot of people who have a lot of opinions. But when you prove them wrong, you really don't have to say shit to them.
1: Hey, he ain't lying. You know, he ain't lying. And this is when you get an opportunity to say, I told you so. Right? You know, I think a lot of times we like, oh, man, you shouldn't say I told you so. You know, I think it's acceptable in certain situations, and especially in this one. You've had a lot of people, respected people, say he's too small to ever be the best player on a team and win a championship. And even in that thing, that's not some people would have went further than that. And essentially, he just said, hey, when you win, the winning speaks for itself. I don't even have to send shots. So I think he handled that the right way because he could have really went off the end.
0: Look, Wendy said it best, right? You have Brian Windhorst on your show locally all the time. He said it best. When you win a championship, that means you never have to apologize for being a champion.
1: Yep. Yeah, winning a championship means never having to say you're sorry.
0: Exactly. 100%. Exactly. Right. And look, Jalen Brunson, I think we can all agree, is a guy that we can all support, right? He's a good dude. He's a hard worker. Is he smaller? Sure. Does he have the heart of a guy that's 6'8"? Absolutely. You know what I mean? Like, he's one of those guys. You don't have to be a Knicks fan to root for Jalen Brunson because you know he's got it. There's certain dudes that it don't matter their size. It don't matter, you know, just anything about them. They just have it. You can't really explain it. But when he has Wemby on him and he's going to the rack and everyone knows that Wemby could fly over the top of him and throw that thing against the backboard and it's going the other way and he gives him a little nudge and then gives him a little another nudge like, yeah, okay, I got you, big fella. Oh, wait, hold on, I got you again. And then puts it in. That's saying something. I like to say he got a little something in his neck. He got a little something in his neck there.
1: No doubt. And never been in trouble for anything.
0: Right.
1: You know what I'm saying? And those
0: he's
1: type
0: a good
1: of guys,
0: dude.
1: Yeah. Yeah. And those type of guys are easy to root for. And, you know, obviously it looks like he was raised right and all that. So he's the type of star that the NBA, and they do embrace him, they should embrace. He's in the biggest market, one of the biggest markets anyway, in America. He's excellent. Clean, that no issues, a great player, and he just brought a championship to the city of New York, so his stock couldn't be higher right now.
0: Well, I think that he also brought up a lot of attention to him and the Knicks. And you're probably thinking, like, well, how in the world are they just now getting attention? Like you said, they're in the biggest market, you know, in the world, in New York, right? I mean, of course, that everyone sees them. But if you're not really locked in, yeah, you know the name Jalen Brunson. Yeah, you know he's not, you know, the biggest dude. But you don't really know his game until you see him in the postseason, until you see him night in, night out, until you see him going up against a guy who everyone just said is the new face of the league and win, right? And take down a team that a lot of people on this show thought that, hey, man, whoever comes out the West is winning the championship.
1: Yeah.
0: The Knicks are just playing for second place.
1: Mm-hmm.
0: And they came out and was like, right, we're playing for second place. They lost one game.
1: Yeah.
0: One game.
1: And that, it was a close one, and that was a close one. You know, I'd always had the Western Conference team as my favorite. But there was something, especially after I saw how they just slapped around the Cavaliers. You know, it was crazy what they did to the Cavs. I was like, they might have something. You know, I don't know if they could overcome. Because, look, the Spurs and the Thunder are two great teams. But we found out the Knicks are a great team, too, because they showed up and they didn't fold at all.
0: No, not at all. So we heard from the head coach, Mike Brown. We heard from the MVP, Jalen Brunson. You got to hear from the mayor.
4: We waited without ever knowing if this day would come, and we waited because we knew deep down in our sick, suffering hearts that it would. New York City, this team has done it. The New York Knicks are NBA champions. One last time, New York, say it with me. Knicks in! Knicks in!
0: Go, New York! Go, New York! Go! I didn't know where he was going. I thought he was going to do that. Exactly. I thought he was going to bust a couple lyrics, man. I thought that's where he was going.
1: Seemed like he was getting ready for a cipher for sure.
0: Yeah.
1: Nick Cardi, our resident Knicks fan, who's on the board tonight. Did you go at all? You spending time at the parade today, Nick?
5: No, I didn't. I'm like you. I'm not really a big parade guy, but
0: that's
5: like
0: what I'm talking about.
5: Like people were lining. Like I told you guys last night before our show ended, I had friends getting on their trains to get into the city. It was like 1 a.m. Eastern, so like I don't know. It was a crazy scene, but I enjoyed watching from my couch this morning.
1: That's a good seat. You know,
0: yeah, that's what I'm saying.
1: Ain't a bad seat.
0: I watched the Golden Knights parade from my couch, and I was good with that. It looked like there was a lot of fun. Looked like people were having a great time. I celebrated with them. I celebrated with them from my couch, and when I had to get up and go to the bathroom, I went up and got to the bathroom, and I didn't have to stand in line.
5: To be fair, though, you would have to battle, what, like 20 people for that Vegas parade, or
1: oh,
5: what?
1: Come on, man. That's a shot, man.
0: Yeah, ring the bell, homeboy. Yeah.
5: Oh, it's Vegas. It was our first championship. There were 2 million people at the parade today in a one-mile radius.
0: That's fine. All you got to do, Google search. Google is your friend. Go look and see how many. Yeah, I'm sure it is. I bet it is. Go to ring the bell, because there was plenty of people out there at the Golden Knights of
6: go New York, go New York, go!
1: Nick, Cleveland only got a couple 100,000 people in it, and it was 2 million in Cleveland for the parade. So, you know what I'm saying? We did it big ourselves. I ain't even know how to have a parade.
0: See, I came with peace, and y'all want me to leave with violence. That's all right. That's fine. That's all right. He's Emmett Golden. I'm Q Myers. It's Game Night here on ESPN Radio. Coming up next, the best landing spot for a superstar. 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
8: If anybody can make that kind of trade where Giannis is going to fit your basketball team, to me, that team makes the most sense if you're the Oklahoma City Thunder.
20: If I'm the Boston Celtics and I haven't won a championship in a couple of years, bringing Giannis in, if I can fit him into what I do, I think that would be the perfect fit.
21: I don't think you have to rearrange your franchise for Giannis. I do think Giannis would be better utilized when he has strong leadership from a head coach and starting from a front office.
0: You're in the NBA. You're on Giannis' watch. You know the NBA offseason is just as exciting as the NBA Finals because there's a lot of moving and shaking, and Giannis is the big name. Is it Miami? Is it Boston? Is it other? It's game night here on ESPN Radio, the all-new ESPN app, SiriusXM Channel 80, and tune in. 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He's Emmett Golden. I'm Q Myers. And Emmett, we've gone back and forth on what makes sense for Giannis. Miami sounds good, but is that really going to put him over the top? I think, and many think, that Boston makes the most sense, but that would probably have to include Jaylen Brown as a trade piece. Marcus Morris, former NBA player, was on First Take and talked about a potential Giannis and Jaylen Brown swap.
22: I think Jaylen Brown needs his own team. I think it's about time. I love the combination between him and Jason Tatum. I was there. I watched him grow up. I played 2 years with him. I think it's time that Jaylen Brown go and gets his own team and establish himself as a superstar and get to the role that he wants to be at. And I think this is a great trade for both teams because Giannis and Tatum are complementary of each other. You can play Giannis all over the floor. Jason Tatum is coming back. He's still showing that he can be a top 10 player in his league, top 5 player in his league. I believe that Giannis is still worth a franchise, and I think he should be in the question of making it to one of the franchises like Boston Celtics because I believe that he brings them back into championship contention as soon as that happens.
1: If that trade does go down, it's only a good trade for Boston because, I mean, what does Brown have out in Milwaukee? They're, you know what I'm saying? They're a lottery team. I don't think he would be excited about that, so I don't know. Like, he may want his own team. I don't think he want his own lottery team, though. You know what I'm saying?
0: Yeah, no, I'm picking up what you're laying down. I'm trying to figure out. I mean, you got...
1: Yeah, they went 32-50 last year.
0: Right.
1: With Giannis.
0: Right. Well, I mean, but how much was he injured, too? So they still got OG, you know, Bobby Portis. They got Miles Turner. Kuzma.
1: Yeah, I saw a report that said you had to take Bobby Portis if you wanted Giannis.
0: Oh, really?
1: Yeah, I saw that, you know, and again, who knows the validity of it.
0: Yeah.
1: But even if you keep Portis, well, you're a lottery team. You know what I'm saying?
0: Yeah,
1: with a great player, albeit, but you the Bucks didn't really improve it in that situation. And if I was Brown, yeah, like I said, having your own team sounds good until there's not a whole lot around you.
0: No, I hear you. I was very adamant about this situation last night where I think that, you know, Tatum and Brown at some point are going to go their separate ways. I don't know if it's going to be because of a trade for Giannis or if it's just going to happen. I just feel like at some stage of the game it's going to happen. We've been talking about it for years, not saying that, you know, it has to happen. It just feels like the inevitable. You know, when they always say there's so much smoke, eventually there's fire. I feel like that's on the way as sooner rather than later. And Boston may look at this situation as, hey, man, this is an immediate upgrade. Yeah, we love Jaylen Brown, but we also think we love what Giannis could do for us right now. And him and Tatum, as we just heard from Marcus Morris, that could be a really good 1-2 punch that does put them over the top and maybe give them a 3-year window where they think that they could run things for a while.
1: When did that shift and become a thing? Because I think about, like, the Bulls teams.
0: Mm-hmm.
1: I didn't remember conversation about, yeah, Scottie need to leave and get his own team because he needs to prove he's great without Mike.
0: I don't think anyone ever viewed Scottie like that. I think everyone always viewed Scottie as a great Robin to Michael Jordan's Batman. You know what I mean? Like, I don't think anyone ever said that, man, Scottie, he's so good, he needs to leave. I think the only person who said Scottie is so good was Scottie Pippen, and he didn't even say it then.
1: Scottie was really good.
0: I know. I'm not saying he wasn't. I'm just saying I don't think that. Did you ever sit there and say, man, Scottie needs to bounce because he's so good?
1: And that's what That's what I'm asking. Scottie Pippen proved when Mike left that he could lead a team to 50 wins and all of that. Like they,
0: he,
1: you
0: but
1: know,
0: he couldn't
1: they
0: win a championship without Mike, and Mike didn't win a championship without him.
1: I mean, sure. Can Tatum win a championship without Brown or vice versa? Like, I don't
0: know.
1: Well,
0: if you have Giannis, then that's what I'm saying. That's probably the argument that he probably could with Giannis.
1: I guess the question I'm asking is, when did it shift to where if there's two stars together, it was like, nah, he got to go. So was it Kobe and Shaq?
0: No. Well, I mean, that happened too, but that was more Kobe wanted to be the alpha. Right. I just feel like,
1: but
0: that
1: like
0: this
1: that
0: is...
1: Lakers team was great, and it wasn't people like, man, you know, they need to get somebody need to lead Magic so he could tell, or Kevin McHale need to get away from Bird so he could prove he's the man. We didn't do that with teams.
0: I don't think we ever said that with Kobe and Shaq. I think Kobe said that.
1: Kobe definitely said.
0: Yeah, you know what I mean. Kobe was like, he's not in shape. He's not putting his all in. He needs to go. It needs to be my team. I'm the ringleader here. You know what I mean? Like. That's how that went.
1: It feels like now if there's two great players together, at some point people start saying, they need to break up and show that one could do it without the other or whatever. It feels like we don't root for teams to stay together. You know what I'm saying?
0: Yeah, like, I don't think that's the case. With this one, and maybe I'm wrong. I could be wrong, but I think that this has just been in the making for a while. I think it's them. I think it's Jaylen Brown and Jason Tatum, and it might not even be from inside the building. It's just the way that we perceive them. I know from a distance, I feel like that there's not the mutual 1-2 respect. But that's me from a distance. I'm here on the West Coast, right? I ain't nowhere near Boston, so I'm never gonna act like I'm some kind of insider and I know
1: it's
0: anything.
1: It's an opinion, not
0: it's
1: a
0: just
1: report.
0: My opinion.
1: Right.
0: And you know, every time you see them in the finals, it's like, oh well, the best player, like Jason Kidd, he was the Mavericks coach. Well, the best player is actually Jaylen Brown, and I think that really started getting the conversation going about which one is the alpha. And I think, and again, have not talked to Jaylen Brown, I don't know. I think he wants to prove that he's the alpha.
1: Did he prove it last year?
0: I thought so, but no one gave him the respect. They didn't even have they have him sixth in the MVP voting. They were a number two seed.
1: Yeah, I mean, listen, no disrespect to the people that vote in the MVP, but they don't always get it right. You know what I'm saying?
0: Clearly.
1: Yeah, they don't always get it right. So, you know.
0: I mean, imagine the Cavaliers and Donovan Mitchell was out for the majority of the season. It was only James Harden was their main guy, and they ended up being a two seed. How he would be.
1: Oh,
0: I mean,
1: no question.
0: They would have showered them up with all kind of praises. Instead,
1: until
0: it's like.
1: Until they lost in the playoffs and everybody
0: well,
1: was
0: yeah,
1: like, see, there you go, James Harden.
0: Yeah, that's who he is. But when Jaylen Brown did that, I mean, it's like I think a lot of people gave him props for a quick minute. And then it was like, oh, but Jason Tatum's back. Cool. All right, let's go. You know what I mean? Like, it just to me, and again, it's from a distance. So I could be way off base. And if I am, that's okay. You know, I don't mind being corrected, but it just feels like the respect wasn't there where it should have been. And that's why I think that Jaylen Brown would rather have his own team. But we'll find out on Giannis Watch. That's what we are. Coming up, top five in the NBA. It's game night on ESPN Radio, the all-new ESPN app, SiriusXM Channel 80, and tune in.
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0: World Cup action. Mexico and South Korea just went final. I'm Q Myers. Mexico picked the 1-0 victory up over South Korea. Mexico scored the goal in the 50th minute. That is the only goal of the game, and they win Group A and they advance to the round of 32. Earlier in the evening, Canada claimed their first World Cup win in style with a 6-0 thrashing of Qatar in front of a Rockets home crowd in Vancouver. A serious-looking injury threatened to overshadow the result, but Canada now knows that one more point will see them finish top of Group B with their final group stage game coming against Switzerland on Wednesday. Speaking of Switzerland, they followed up their disappointing 1-1 draw with Qatar last week by dominating play against the momentum-laden Bosnia team, who were unbeaten in their last 9 competitive matches. They erupted late for a 4-1 victory on Thursday to take control of its own group. Also, there was a 1-1 draw between South Africa and Czechia. Both teams lost their opening matches. They knew another setback would seriously hinder their chances of reaching the round of 32. South Africa faced some strong criticism following their 2-0 loss to Costa Rica, Mexico, which raised the prospect of the country extending its run of never advancing to the knockout phase of World Cup, even as hosts back in 2010. And in the major leagues, the Angels play center fielder Mike Trout on the 10-day injured list Thursday with the right hamstring strain. Trout said he suffered the injury while running to first base Wednesday's victory against the Arizona Diamondbacks. He had a home run and had 3 RBI in that game. For more scores and analysis, check out ESPN.com and the all-new ESPN app. Coming up, more game night with Emmett Golden and me, Q Myers, here on ESPN Radio on the all-new ESPN app.
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2: It is in that 0.4% that we go to work. It is in that 0.4% that Jalen Brunson, the same guy that so many said was too small, proves that not only is he good enough, he is the new standard for greatness. It is in that 0.4% that OG Anunoby watches the ball float from the top of the arc and start running toward the basket, fingers reaching towards the heavens. Most of all, it's in that 0.4% that the Knicks do what New Yorkers have always done when we are told something is impossible. We find a way. We win.
3: There's a lot of people that have a lot of negative stuff to say. 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But when you prove them wrong, you really don't have to say shit.

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1: Sounds of excitement right there. Sounds of the Knicks championship parade. I can tell off top without you telling me who was talking. I can tell you who talking. The mayor, Jalen Brunson, and Mike Brown. Yep. The mayor sounded like he was trying to go to church. He said, OG reached up into the heavens, and he said, Lord, bring me the ball. And the Lord delivered the ball to OG's hand. And OG tipped the ball in through that round cylinder. And when the ball creased the net, then the heavens said, ooh! And everybody raised their hands into the orange and blue skies. And that was OG and a Novi. Right? That's what we just heard, brother.
2: Hey, sometimes you got the gift of gab and you got to take some folks to church. Ain't nothing wrong with
1: that. Hey, man, he did, man. He did. I ain't got to go for a month of Sundays after he took us there. Like, he just got down. It's Game Night on ESPN Radio on the ESPN app. SiriusXM Channel 80 and tune in. 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He's at McGolden. I'm Q Myers. This was SportsCenter, a new interview podcast from Rich Eisen featuring SportsCenter legends, available now on Disney Plus, the Rich Eisen Show YouTube channel, and all podcast platforms. This was SportsCenter. It's presented by Gusto. All right, now you got to take it for like 10 minutes so I can catch my breath.
2: Yeah, look, you didn't cut that. Out of breath, huh?
3: Go, New York, hey, man. Go, New York, go.
1: Sometimes that's how I be, man. No one brought me a towel to the pulpit, man. I was taking you somewhere, but no one had my back.
2: Oh, you took me. I was with you. I was along for the ride. You know, you was driving. You know what I'm saying?
1: I drove, all right.
2: That's right. Yeah, I was like, that's right, for sure. But now that the Knicks have won this championship, and now that Jalen Brunson has led them to this championship, the question now, which I'm sure we'll see everywhere, is he a top five player now? And my
1: in the league right now.
2: In the league right now, my initial reaction was no.
1: Right. I would say that as well. I mean, you got to go through and look at the superstars. I don't think that's a slight either. Right.
2: Yeah, I definitely don't intend it to be
1: a top five. Like, is Brunson a top five player? Feels like a barbershop argument.
2: Right. Right.
1: You know what I mean? Because there's so many great players in the league right now. I always say this: if you're going to put someone in the top five, you have to take someone out of the top five.
2: Right. Right. I mean, like, would you put him above SGA?
1: No.
2: No, I wouldn't. Yeah. Joker.
1: No.
2: Wimby.
1: Maybe.
2: Wimby
1: doesn't have the body of work yet.
2: He doesn't, but if I'm picking a team and those two are right there,
1: right,
2: I'm taking Wimby.
1: Right.
2: You know, well, I mean, there's no disrespect.
1: No, it's
4: you're
1: it's
4: taking
1: nuts.
4: An L too.
1: But you, I mean, that's
4: it's almost like we just saw it played out though.
1: Not really, because he said if he's starting a team.
2: Right. So Nick, you're saying if you're
4: I'm I was talking strictly top five. Q kind of changed it on me for a quick second.
2: Well, I mean, that's to me that's
1: no,
2: how that, you
1: no
2: decide.
1: Emmett did. Yeah. I didn't say that. Yeah, I'm just telling you what he said.
2: That is how, like, if you were like, yeah, I'd take Brunson over Wimby, then Wimby's out. You know, because we already said we went through two, SGA and Joker, and I know Q and I agree.
1: I wouldn't have a problem not having Wimby in the top five right now. I think he's a hell of a player, but he's young and the body of work's not there. I don't mind.
2: Okay, let's take Wimby out.
1: You know,
2: I'm taking Wimby. Okay. I know, yeah, he lost in the finals his first time ever. Yeah, what a disappointment. Give me the 7-5.
1: But you got Luka still out there?
2: Luka, Giannis?
1: Right, you've got Giannis out there. I mean, that's the thing. That's the problem with me saying he's a top five player. There's so many greats in the league right now.
2: And to me, 5 and 8 ain't that much of a difference.
1: Right.
2: 4 to 7 ain't much of a difference. All these guys are tremendous. And what Jalen Brunson did is awesome. I think he'll be a Hall of Famer and all of that. I wouldn't necessarily have him in the top five right now. But I know how much recency bias is out there. And I wouldn't be surprised if a lot of folks were like, yeah, I'd have him 3 or 2 or something like that. I don't know if people would have him number one.
1: No.
2: Because you also got to take MVPs and stuff like that into account.
1: Right. Again, and that's not a bad thing. Like, that's the thing. Like, everyone's going to take it as a slight, and it's not. I mean, he's one of the greats in the league right now. And the good thing about where the league is at, there is greats in the league. Wimby is a great. right? We all expect him to be great. Hell, I think a couple of Wemby's teammates are going to be great, right? I think Dylan Facts. Harper is special, but he's young. Yeah. He doesn't have the body of work yet, but he's young, right? SGA, obviously, is fantastic. Luka is fantastic. I mean, you could just go up and down. Obviously, the Joker. Who wouldn't want the Joker? Right? And his running buddy doesn't get enough props either, Jamal Murray. I'm not saying he's a top five guy, but he's really good. Look, let's put it like this. The Detroit Pistons won a championship with no Hall of Famers.
2: Yeah.
1: And I would have no problem with any of those guys on my team, because the one thing I know what they're going to do, like you always say, going to get down how they live.
2: Exactly.
1: Cade Cunningham is a fantastic player.
2: And you could argue he could be in the top 10, maybe not top 5.
1: We just argued about Jason Tatum and Jaylen Brown. Those are really good players.
2: You say Ant Edwards, too?
1: Ant Edwards is fantastic. Steph Curry's on the back nine, but Steph Curry is the greatest shooter of all time.
2: Yeah, and unfortunately, when you have these discussions, it does come across as disrespect.
1: Right. And there's none.
2: Yeah, I brought up Scottie Pippen earlier, right? You know, people get offense. If you were to call, if you were on a team and somebody was like, oh, man, he's the Scottie Pippen of this team, some people would be mad.
1: Yeah.
2: When Scottie is one of the greatest basketball players that ever lived.
1: Right.
2: But there's some perception that if you're not considered the best of the best, you are somehow less than great, which I don't think that's the
1: case. I mean, look at OKC's team, how they're built. Everyone knows it goes around Shea, but they've got some really good talent on their team.
2: Yeah, J-Dub for sure.
1: Right, you if he's healthy, he's great, right? I mean, if he's out there and he's healthy, he's great. Chet at one time was considered that until Wemby embarrassed him.
2: Right, right. And then also, there's more time left, too.
1: Right.
2: Like, Chet got embarrassed 100%. And I'm not saying it's likely, but next year maybe he gets in the gym, and when he and Wemby faces off, maybe he gets the better of Wemby. And I'm not saying it's going to happen, but this isn't written in ink. You can't write a top five in ink when every year something changes.
1: No, not at all. Look, I think Cooper Flagg's going to be really good. He's got time, obviously, right? He hasn't got there yet, but he's a really good player. That's the thing. Like, the league is in such a good place. You don't have to be a top five to be well-respected. I think Jalen Brunson is very well-respected in this league, and he's earned that.
2: Right.
1: And I just don't have to slide him in the top five to say that he's that guy. Saying he's top five doesn't validate him. He's already validated himself.
2: Facts. And it doesn't even matter. You know what I'm saying? Right. Whether he's five or four or nine, he could be 15th. He just led a team to a championship when they haven't seen one in 50 years or however long.
1: 53 to be exact.
2: It was 53. There it is. Because even – it's just a lot of – like, Donovan Mitchell is a great player. Now, we look at what happened to the Cavaliers, and now we're like, oh, he ain't really that good. And that's kind of how that scale goes from one year to the next. One guy, they have a good year, it's like, oh, that's where he's at. Have a year where, like, let's say the Knicks don't repeat, and let's say they lose in the second round next year.
1: Right.
2: You probably ain't going to hear, is Brunson a top five player next year?
1: Right, and that's okay. And honestly, I don't think that they are going to repeat next year.
2: Yeah,
1: and that's not based off the Knicks. That's based off the league. What have we seen the last eight championships?
2: It's been different people every year.
1: That's what I'm saying. So it's not me slighting the Knicks. It's not me slighting Jalen Brunson. It's not me trying to throw shade at any Knicks fans. It's what we see in the NBA. They have not had back-to-back champs since the Warriors were doing it.
2: Yeah, the Thunder didn't repeat, and the Thunder are a great team.
1: Exactly.
2: You know?
1: And now we have a great rivalry. We have a great rivalry in the West. We actually have a couple, right? Wemby and Ant, I think, is a nice little rivalry. Obviously, the Spurs and the Thunder are going to be a nice little rivalry. And now, because of the way that it got a little nasty and a little dirty in the finals between the Knicks and the Spurs, especially Wemby and Jalen Brunson, that's another rivalry. Like, I think the league is in a great place right now. This is a great problem to have.
2: Yeah, in order for that rivalry to grow, they got to see each other in the finals again.
1: For sure.
2: You know, because the reason why the Cavs and the Warriors were rivals is because it was 4 years in a row.
1: And they had two of the greatest players of all time in LeBron and Steph, right? LeBron arguably up there as the greatest player of all time, with Steph Curry the greatest shooter of all time.
2: Yeah, and that ain't even arguable.
1: That's what I'm saying. So that helps. So I guarantee you this. I don't have to be the smartest guy in the room, and I never have claimed to be. I bet you that the Knicks are going to be playing the Spurs on Christmas.
2: Oh, hell yeah.
1: That's what
2: Maybe
1: I'm saying.
2: Maybe opening night. You know what I'm saying?
1: Well, that's what I'm telling you. That's how you know you're in a good place, because they're going to match up on Christmas. Just like we see LeBron and Steph still go at it on Christmas, and that ain't even that great of a matchup anymore. But they still do it because it's LeBron and Steph.
2: Yep. Yeah, and but now nobody really sees it because the NFL is taking over Christmas.
1: Facts. That's, hey, man. The NFL's greedy.
2: Yes.
1: The NFL's greedy. They said, hey, the NBA, yeah, it's nice. That's cute that you have this, but we're going to take everything. And we're going to put something on a streaming service so you can't just go back and forth on the channels really quickly. Right? You're going to have to make a decision. Like Myron Metcalf always says, that's a choice.
2: Yeah.
1: You're going to have to make a choice. There's no doubt. But let us know your thoughts. 888-SAY-ESPN, 888-729-3776. Emmett, are we seeing it wrong? Is Jalen Brunson a top five player? Does he have to be a top five player? Let us know your thoughts. It's game night here on ESPN Radio. Coming up next, would you attend a championship parade? I think most know where I stand. But what about you? It's game night on ESPN Radio on the all-new ESPN app.
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1: 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Couple questions we threw your way. One, talking about Jalen Brunson. Is he a top five player in the NBA right now? Let us know your opinion on that, your thoughts on that. And plus, while we're talking about champions, we're talking about championship parades. 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Again, let us know your thoughts here on Game Night on ESPN Radio, the all-new ESPN app, SiriusXM Channel 80, and TuneIn. 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He's Emmett Golden. I'm Q Myers. Emmett, let's go ahead and just get right into the hopper, man. Let's go out to Raleigh. Talk to Alex. Alex, welcome to Game Night. What you got for us?
17: Hey, thanks, guys. I live about a mile from where the Stanley Cup is going to find its resting spot at the end of the parade route on Saturday, and I could not be more excited to go down there and celebrate my Canes with my best friend, Nolan. He got me into hockey when I moved here in 2020. It's just been the special thing. Made me just fall in love with this city and this place, and I'm going to be moving to D.C. next month, and so this is just the craziest culmination for a full-time season ticket member. For it to end this way, it almost feels super surreal. So, yeah, the answer is go to your parade, and mine's for the 2026 Stanley Cup champion,
2: Alex,
17: Hurricanes.
2: Real quick, like, have you planned on how early you're going to get there? You know what I'm saying? Like, are you sleeping out, you know, on the street? Like, what are you doing? How are you making sure you get there?
17: So what am I doing right now? Right now I'm on Fayetteville Street in my car. I'm already beginning to scope it out. I'm going to circle back on the bike tomorrow and see when people start lining up. And we're going to kind of go from there. This is our first time. You know, it's a lot of we haven't been here before, or we haven't been here in 20 years, and so I think we're going to kind of find out.
2: Nice, man. We appreciate the call.
1: Yeah, hey, man, Alex, do your boy a favor, man. Go on and get that Stanley Cup and just, you know, bring it to Vegas, and we'll just keep it in my house, man. We'll just keep it here in Vegas. It could be
2: like
1: y'all's, right? No, yeah, exactly. It could be yours, right? The Hurricanes earned that bad boy, but let's just go and keep it here in Vegas with us. We'll keep it for safekeeping, just in case. I don't want it to get in harm's way. I'm looking out for y'all.
2: Right.
1: That's
2: right.
1: All.
2: Yeah, that's it. That's it. No ulterior motive.
1: None. We'll sit it next to the other one.
2: Right.
1: No sense whatsoever. Yeah. Alex, great call, man. Really good stuff. Do appreciate that. 888-SAY-ESPN, 888-729-3776. Let's go out to the Lou. St. Louis, talk to Donnie. Donnie, welcome to Game Night. What you got for us?
18: Evening, boys. How we doing?
1: Fantastic,
2: doing great,
1: brother.
2: Man.
18: Good. So I got three topics. First off, shout out to Michelle Smallman from St. Louis.
1: There you go.
2: Mm-hmm.
18: Number two, Jalen Brunson. He is a top five Knick, but he's number five. You guys want my top five?
1: Sure.
18: All right. Patrick Ewing, number one. Clyde Frazier, a.k.a. Walt, number two. Willis Reed, number three. Bernard King, number four. Brunson, number five.
1: Okay.
2: That's fair.
1: I ain't mad at that. So he got him as a top five Knick, not necessarily a top five player in the league.
18: Yes, sir. Third point.
2: Uh-huh.
18: Parades. Shout out to Jason Tatum, the Celtics. Number two, St. Louis Blues. Number three, St. Louis Cardinals. I'll hang up, boys. Thanks.
2: All right. Yeah, we appreciate it.
1: Guess he's been to all of them, man. Well, he sounds like a winner.
2: Hey, he's about St. Louis.
1: Why are you so greedy, Donnie? Why are you winning so much and going to all these parades and celebrating championships? Why can't you be like Emmett and me, where we don't have too much to celebrate?
2: Not very often,
1: Emmett,
2: anyway.
1: I got a lot of WNBA championships, so three out of four.
2: Oh, okay.
1: Well, three out of four and the Golden Knights, so that's four out of, you know, whatever.
2: It's all good. Just wait until the Cleveland gets its WNBA team. All right, you know what's going down. Then I actually root for the Aces.
1: I know.
2: You know what I'm saying?
1: Well, I mean,
2: yeah.
1: Sometimes you make good decisions.
2: You know, Las Vegas is my second favorite city.
1: Yeah, I know. So and we only let you in the city limits once in a while.
2: Once a year, that's right.
1: Exactly. We don't let you come here too often. Now, Donnie seems like he's a winner, so we're going to have Donnie come all the time, hang out with us, and leave some of his good luck on us. I'm just saying.
2: Yeah, because I don't leave good luck.
1: At all.
2: Destitute.
1: He leaves, yeah. That, and then I end up having to spend a lot of money.
2: Yes, you do.
1: So there you go. He's Emmett Golden. I'm Q Myers. We do want to hear from you at 888-SAY-ESPN, 888-729-3776. Jalen Brunson, is he a top five player in the NBA? Donnie said he's a top five Knick. I'm good with that.
2: Yeah.
1: Not a top five player in the league, and I think that's okay, but what says you? And which of your favorite teams would you attend a championship parade for, or would you do like I do and not go at all? Let's go out to L.A., talk to Daniel. Daniel, welcome to Game Night. What you got for us?
19: Hi. How's it going?
1: Good, man. How are you?
2: What's up?
19: So I attended both the Dodger parades in 2024 and 2025. So these stories are actually kind of together. So, of course, in 2024, it was the first parade that I've ever been to. And a lot of us got cheated a little bit because we won in 2020, but there was no parade, of course, because of, you know, the virus, the COVID virus and such. So it was a spectacular event to finally have our own parade a little 4 years later. But my story is I had some a group of girls who I just randomly met because we're all happy and such. So they just invited me to chuck some very, very, very, very fluid liquid.
1: Family show here, Daniel. Right. Family show here. Don't remember, yeah. It's a family show.
19: The little point is that I just gorged myself in that fluid, and I just don't remember what happened. I was just so excited. I didn't know what to control myself. But when I went to last year's parade, I kind of saw one of the persons, but I was responsible because I actually went with my father this time to the 2025 parade. And I said, you remember me, but I got to go with my father. I got to go with my dad. I did not do anything last year. I kept myself better, but it was a fun blast experience that every fan of your team should experience. And for those in cities that have been starving for championships in Buffalo or Minnesota, I hope I see a parade for yourself because it is a once in a lifetime experience. And who knows when it's going to ever happen again for us and when it will happen for your team, but I root for your team and that's you should go to. I don't care what your team is. That's a parade experience. That's a bucket list experience that you should go to.
2: Awesome. Well, thank you, Daniel. And, you know.
1: Sound like Daniel may have been trying to duck some ladies that he was hanging out with. Like, hey, that's her. Hold on. I don't know.
2: The decision to call it fluid is what kind of threw me off. You know, he didn't say like they had some type of liquid. Right. You know, he said, I gorged myself in fluid. That just did. That sound wild, though. So it sounded like you had a wild time and he doesn't remember anything. Be careful.
1: Right.
2: Be careful out there, people.
1: Exactly, exactly, man. Next time you call, don't let your caller ID let your number be seen, man. Make sure you block that call. You never know how that could end bad, so there you go.
2: Don't take drinks from strangers.
1: Facts. See, it's a PSA on this family show that we call Game Night here on ESPN Radio and the ESPN app. So it's funny, man. It's hard. I was saying in the break, you know, obviously I'm here in Vegas. If the Raiders won the Super Bowl and they won a championship, obviously we'd broadcast from the parade.
2: Right.
1: Just like you broadcasted from Cleveland.
2: We're home of the Browns in Cleveland. So, we're broadcasting from the parade if they ever win it.
1: Right. So that's kind of a different ball game. But I don't think I would just go. I don't think I'd just go to celebrate. I don't know what you – I mean, I know it's exciting. It's fun to a certain extent. But I don't really know what you
2: we're
1: get
2: also
1: from
2: jaded.
1: It.
2: That's true. We're jaded.
1: Yeah,
2: you know, we are jaded. And it's unfortunate sometimes, you know, because I remember my first time walking in the Cavs locker room. I was like, man, wow. I'm covering the Cavs. I'm talking to the players. Then after doing it for 7-8 years, I was like, man, will LeBron hurry up? Man, I'm ready to go home, you know? So we get jaded after a while.
1: No, you're not wrong about that. He's Evan Golden. I'm Q Myers. Coming up, they did it for New York. That is next, coming up on Game Night on ESPN Radio. The all-new ESPN app, SiriusXM, Channel 80.
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2: World Cup action. Mexico and South Korea have gone final. I'm Q Myers, and Mexico got the 1-0 victory. They scored their only goal in the 50th minute. They win Group A, and they now will advance to the round of 32. Earlier in the evening, Canada claimed their first World Cup win in style with a 6-0 thrashing of Qatar in front of a crazy home crowd in Vancouver. There was a serious-looking injury that threatened to overshadow the result. Canada now knows that one more point will see them finish top of Group B with their final group stage game coming up against Switzerland on Wednesday. Speaking of Switzerland, they followed up a disappointing 1-1 draw with Qatar last week by dominating play against Bosnia team, who were unbeaten in their last 9 competitive matches. They really scored a lot late. 4-1 victory they picked up on Thursday to take control of their group. There was a 1-1 draw between South Africa and Czechia. Both teams lost their opening matches. They knew another setback would seriously hinder their chances of reaching the round of 32. South Africa faced some strong criticism following their 2-0 loss to co-host Mexico, which raised the prospect of the country extending its run of never having advanced to the knockout phase of a World Cup, even as hosts, back in 2010. And in the major leagues, the Angels played center fielder Mike Trout on the 10-day IL on Thursday with the right hamstring strain. He said he suffered the injury while running to first base during Wednesday's victory against the Diamondbacks. He had a home run and had 3 RBI in that game. For more scores and analysis, check out ESPN.com and the all-new ESPN app. Coming up, we go back to talk about the Knicks, their championship parade, and where they are going into next season. We'll do that on Game Night with Emmett Golden and me, Q Myers, here on ESPN Radio.
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0: gotta let that ride out a little bit. I might be from the West Coast, but I respect that banger right there. It's game night here on ESPN Radio, the all-new ESPN app. SiriusXM Channel 80 and TuneIn were presented by Progressive Insurance. He's Emmett Golden. I'm Q Myers. And Emmett, we were talking about Jalen Brunson, and is he top five? Is he not top five? We threw it out there for folks to chime in at 888-SAY-ESPN, 888-729-3776. Also, our social media. At EGoldie80, at ESPN Radio, and at your boy Q254. And Kid, the sports guy, he said, Q, one of the things I admire the most about Brunson is he never got caught eating that rat poison of validation by a label. Being top five or face of the league matters not to him. His laser focus is on buckets and titles. 100.
1: Yeah, and that's a smart way to approach it, mm-hmm. because even as we kind of have kicked around Jaylen Brown and Tatum and all that, there's so much noise around these guys.
0: So much.
1: It's hard to ignore it, you know, and it's hard not to read, because not only do you see it, and maybe you don't, maybe you are strong enough to stay away from it, but your boys see it.
0: Everyone sees it.
1: You know, your mama see it.
0: Somebody will hit you and be like, man, you hear what Q said about you the other day? Man, can you? I thought that was your boy, man. Like, word, you know?
1: Yeah.
0: You know what I mean? Like, exactly. What's going on, man? Man, you got to hit your man up, man. That's what he's, you know what he's saying? And all of a sudden, it just takes off.
1: Yeah, and it's tough to fight that off, you know, because it's human nature, right? To be like, what are they saying about me? Right. You know, because everybody has a little bit of curiosity. But if/when, you're able to just go, whatever they say about me don't matter. The only opinions I value are from the people I value. And it seems like that's the way Jalen approaches things. That's about the healthiest way you could be a professional athlete or celebrity of any kind.
0: Yeah, and, you know, it's a lot easier said than it is done.
1: For sure.
0: Right? It's a lot easier said because, man, all of a sudden you start hearing, hey, I'm the face of the league. And I honestly think that a little bit of that got to Wemby, to be honest with you. I think a little bit of that got to Wemby in this finals because he started hearing and people started talking and chirping in his ear about, oh, man, they said you're not tough enough. Oh, these guys are more physical than him. He's not physical enough. And then he got physical. Oh, man.

0: that, that you know, you can't get it done. You're too young. And then he tried to get it done. You know what I mean? Like, I think that there's a little bit of that that might have creeped in his head where he heard the outside noise that they always say that they're trying to block out. I think he might have heard a little of that outside noise and maybe tried to do too much. You know what I mean? Try to prove everybody wrong instead of just going out there and playing his game.
1: Yeah, man. It's funny. Like, back in the 90s, even the 80s, you really didn't hear the noise. The noise was in the newspaper and the sports talk radio stations, and there wasn't even a bunch of those, you know, back in that time. So you could kind of just go about your business, and maybe you heard a little gossip from the people around you. But now people can be on the other side of the globe and tweet at you, you know, and tag you and put your name and stuff. So it's so much harder for these guys nowadays. And it doesn't seem, if he does see it, my man has a hell of a poker face because you wouldn't know it.
0: No, I'm sure he sees it. I'm sure he hears it. There's just certain people that just don't care.
1: Yeah.
0: And to me, he seems like a guy who just doesn't care and really doesn't need to be validated. He's won on every level.
1: Mm-hmm.
0: You know what I mean? Yeah. Like, it's not like winning is new to him. He's done this, right? And even when he's won in college, where did he get drafted? Number 33 overall?
1: Right.
0: That's round two. You know what I mean? So he had teammates that went a lot earlier in the draft than he did, and he was the straw that stirred the drink.
1: And this is actually, I'm glad you said that. I hope there's some draft pick that's listening in the NBA draft coming up. Because just because you're not a lottery pick, it doesn't mean anything. I know a lot of times fans and even a lot of us act like if you're not a top five pick, then you have no chance of being a great player, and that just simply is not accurate.
0: No, man, look, I remember there was a time when the guy that got drafted in the lottery and went immediately to the G League. We ain't never heard from him again.
1: Right, yeah. Yeah.
0: I mean, seriously, like, there was a time, and I'm not saying it's going to be this draft, because this draft coming up next week is supposed to be loaded, and we know that there's a lot of top-end talent, so I don't think that that's going to be the case this year. But we've seen drafts where guys will get picked in the top 10, and then they'll immediately go to the G League, and we won't never hear from them.
1: Yeah.
0: Who was the cat that was supposed to keep LeBron in Miami? That came from what, UConn? Remember, he was cooking with grease.
1: Yeah, I can't remember. That's
0: my point.
1: Right.
0: That's my point right there. I can't remember.
1: I think of Sarr, not to pick on him, but Sarr, what was he, second pick or something like that? And I couldn't tell you what he averaged last year, you know, or even where he ended up at, you know, because he.
0: I mean, there's a world I still remember when the Cleveland Cavaliers selected Anthony Bennett.
1: Yeah. I remember that vividly.
0: Now, that was
1: no fair to Anthony Bennett, by the way. Because he had no business being picked number one.
0: Exactly. But that's the point. I mean, he was a top pick, and it still didn't matter, right? Mm-hmm. And so the point is Jalen Brunson goes number 33 overall, and a lot of people say, oh, that's a second-round pick. They're going to wash out. They ain't going to do nothing. Look, it's so funny, and I don't mean to bring up old stuff, but, you know, we talked about when Bronny got drafted. Mm-hmm. I can't tell you how many weeks I went to the barbershop. You know I go every Saturday.
1: Yep.
0: I can't tell you how many weeks we went, and there was an argument about if Bronny should have been drafted or if he shouldn't have been drafted. And all I kept saying is, didn't he get drafted number 56 overall? Who did you want in that spot?
1: Right.
0: Who did you want taking that place? Like, there was one guy that I think has really popped from the spot where Bronny went. And that was what, Patty Mills?
1: Yeah, and that's it. You know
0: what I'm saying? Like, yeah. And so I was like, who did you want? There was someone else could have been selected there. Who? That's all I kept saying. Who did you want? I'm not saying that he deserved to get drafted. I'm just saying, who would you have liked to have been in that spot?
1: And whoever didn't get picked, I'm sure they got an invite.
0: Exactly.
1: You know, to camp or something like that. You know, because once you get to that level, you're looking for a diamond in the rough for sure. But, yeah, man, the draft is going to come up, and there's going to be so many people that will stop paying attention once you get past 8.
0: Right.
1: You know
0: exactly
1: what I'm saying?
0: Exactly. Exactly right. 888-SAY-ESPN, 888-729-3776. We do want to hear from you. Thoughts on Jalen Brunson. Is he a top five? Does he care if he's a top five or not? To me, it doesn't matter, and I don't think he cares. And if you were going to go to a championship parade for one of your favorite teams, who would it be for and why? Let us know your thoughts. Let's go out to Cincinnati and talk to Jay all day. Jay, welcome to Game Night. What you got?
2: What's happening, fellas? Happy Father's Day weekend to you guys, and I hope y'all enjoy it.
0: Appreciate that.
2: Being from Cincinnati, man, listen, if we win the Super Bowl, dude, we are going to tear this city down. It's going to be so much worse than what they did in New York. I promise you that. We ain't seen one. 36 years since the Reds won one. I'm telling you, if the Bengals win the Super Bowl, y'all might want to come here. We're going to throw a big party. But as far as Jalen Brunson goes, man, I think that he's not a top five player in the league right now. I think if you held a draft, I mean, Halliburton would probably go before him. Luka would probably go before him just at the guard position. But for that New York team, I can't think of another guard that fits New York and that team better than Jalen Brunson. I mean,
0: that's
2: just the mentality. I mean, the taking the pay cut, the toughness. I mean, he screams New York when you look at that guy. So, I mean, if you want to say Jalen Brunson is the best player for that New York team, I go with that 100%. You guys have a good night. Take care.
0: Hey, we appreciate that's a great
1: it,
0: call.
1: Yes. Shout out to the Natty, too. I went to school down there. My son going there now. Got love for Cincinnati.
0: You always try to tie yourself into every storyline,
1: hey,
0: man.
1: It's
0: just
1: because all
0: day Jay said if they win a championship, then we should come down there. Emma's trying to secure a spot already.
1: Hey, I know I got a couch to crash on. You know what I'm saying?
0: That is too funny. But, no, I like what he said about Brunson in New York. And fitting that team, he is absolutely 100% fit that team.
1: Big facts.
0: Right?
1: Big
0: I mean,
1: facts.
0: That if there's not a better guy for that team. I agree with that 100%. And that's why I don't think it matters if you're a top five player in the league. You know, he talked about the peanut butter brother, Tyrese Halliburton, right? He could get selected before him. Right. You know, obviously, you know, guys like Ant Edwards would get selected before him. They could jump out the gym. I just saw an invite to, you know, to a pre-draft you know, workout for a team for one of my son's old teammates there at Portland State. And I was like, well, he could jump out the gym. You know what I mean? Like he's got the skill set to jump out the gym. And if you can get that invite, it don't matter how you get to a team, just get to the team.
1: At all. Listen, the lottery is going to be the physical specimens, right? The people who look like they should be in the NBA. Then everybody else is you can hoop. Everybody can hoop in the draft. Everybody can hoop. But maybe, in Brunson's case, maybe you're shorter than we would like you to be. Maybe you weigh less than we would like you to be. But that ain't nothing. You know what I'm saying? When it comes down to it, if you can ball and you can find a role for yourself, you can get in the NBA. And for Brunson to get drafted where he was at, drafted in his role, be the guy, is super impressive.
0: And honestly, he was the guy I thought in Dallas. When he really popped in Dallas is when Luka was injured. Yeah. And all of a sudden he popped. And then Luka came back and they were playing. And they were, you know, when Luka would go out, Jalen would come in. And there was something about the way he played. But when they played at the same time together, because they're so ball dominant, it felt clunky.
1: Yeah.
0: So when they let him walk, I wasn't surprised because they weren't going to let Luka walk. There's no way they would let Luka out of the building, right?
1: They
0: would never get rid of that guy. So I wasn't surprised. But a lot of people thought that Brunson, you know, got overpaid when he went to New York. And now you look at the deal, 4 years, $104 million. That's a drop in the bucket, right? There's ladies in Magic City make more than that in a night.
1: Whew. Yeah, hold on, man. You distracted me. Listen, here's the question. Is he going to continue, right? Because I'll say this. He was respect on top of respect. He took less money to make sure that they could build a team and win a championship. He sacrificed some cash. You got the championship. Do you keep sacrificing the cash, right? We heard Mr. Dolan talk about, I'm not going into the luxury tax, the second apron.
0: Right.
1: I'm not going into the second apron. So Brunson's going to get his. He could call his shot. He can say, I want the max, and he's going to get it. But will he continue to go, I'll take less than that so some other guys could get paid?
0: Not my call. I'm in the business of not counting the next man's pockets. So I'm going to let him do this.
1: I'm not mad at him either way.
0: Right, you know, exactly.
1: If he continues that, great. If he says, nah, I need mine now, I respect that too.
0: And you know what? The fine folks in New York will feel the same way. You know what, Jalen? You all right by me. Go on and get your money. Well, they say get your money, little duffel bag boy.
1: Yes,
0: go on and get your money, little duffel bag boy. I'm not mad at that at all. He's Emmett Golden. I'm Q Myers. It's Game Night here on ESPN Radio and the ESPN app. Emmett's going to get us caught up on all things World Cup. He likes to be their soccer aficionado, so we'll get that next here on Game Night on ESPN Radio, the all-new ESPN app.
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1: That's right, I'm your guy. All right, if you want an update on what's going down in the world of the World Cup, I am your guy. Let's take a look at the action. Today, Czechia, South Africa, 1-1 draw. So they're still kind of in it as both teams get a point there. We also saw Switzerland defeat Bosnia 4-1. Switzerland, they're 1-1 and have an opportunity to possibly even win their group. So we got to keep an eye on that. Bosnia, they have a draw and a loss. It's going to be tough for them to get to the round of 32. Well, two teams tonight punch their ticket to the knockout round. Canada put boots to buttocks on Qatar as they won 6-0, and Mexico defeated South Korea to win their group and to go on to the next round 1-0. Really good day. Lots of goals scored. The late game was good. Not a lot of fireworks, but some really great saves from the goalkeepers.
0: I'll tell you what, man, that last game, that last match, Mexico and South Korea, seemed like the second half went by so fast.
1: Mm-hmm.
0: I remember when it was halftime, we were on this fine show we called Game Night on ESPN Radio on the ESPN app, and I was like, oh, it's half. And I looked up, I was like, man, it's already in the 80th minute. What are we doing? It looked like it just flew by.
1: One of my favorite things about soccer is 2 hours. It's 2 hours, right? You 45-minute first half. I think it's like a 15-minute halftime. Then another, 45 in the second. There's usually some change here and there in stoppage time. But basically, it's a two-hour game. And in the short attention span that we have, just in the world, especially here in America, it's a fun game to watch. 2 hours, boom, you're on to the next one.
0: Yeah, no, you're right, because that one went by really quickly. Like you said, Mexico got the 1-0 victory. They move on. They win the Group A, advance it around to 32. And, man, Canada 6-0.
1: Yeah, man.
0: That got out of hand pretty quickly.
1: It did. And that was Canada's first World Cup victory ever.
0: Oh, wow.
1: That was there, and they got a victory there. They had a draw earlier last week on Thursday. So, being a host country and playing like that, that's huge for Canada. So, good looking out for the Canadians.
0: Apparently, they just need one more point, and they'll advance as well. They'll be at the top of Group B. At least that's what, my fine research has said.
1: Right. Yeah, them and Switzerland both have 4 points.
0: Oh, okay.
1: The top two of each group go to the next round.
0: Okay.
1: If they lose and Bosnia and Qatar both win, maybe then goal differential will come into effect. But they're plus 6 right now on the goal differential, so they feel good. They feel really good about where they're sitting right now.
0: All right, well, that'll work. Well, I definitely appreciate that. Emmett, that's how you keep us on top of things, right?
1: Boom. Yeah, Golden World Cup update. The cup date, if you will.
0: Okay, well, that World Cup update was brought to you by Gusto. Gusto is your small business partner for payroll benefits and so much more. 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He's Emmett Golden. I'm Q Myers. It's Game Night here on ESPN Radio. Still got a lot of feedback coming at 888-SAY-ESPN, 888-729-3776. We also got on our social medias at eGoldie80 at ESPN Radio, at your boy Q254. That one guy said, that is why it was so important Brunson won, because you guys are asking, is Brunson top 5? It don't matter. He can say I'm a finals MVP and a champion.
2: Go New York, go New York, go!
1: Oh, it doesn't. I probably shouldn't be saying this, but I'm going to let everybody in on a little secret. There's a bunch of stuff we talk about that don't mean nothing. You know what I'm saying? All the list and everything in the grand scheme of things, I don't really mean anything. Beauty is in the eye of the beholder. He's a champion and the best hit player on that team. He deserves it. He is cemented. He's bona fide.
0: So you give him an intro with his name on it and give him a little segment called the World Cup, the Golden World Cup Tour or whatever.
1: Now that matters.
0: He gets a little crazy and a little beside himself. Let's go out to Wisconsin. Let's talk to Allen. Allen, welcome to Game Night. What you got for us?
8: Hey, how's it going, y'all?
0: Good, man. Great. How are you?
8: Hey, pretty good. Hey, I think this playoff run with the Knicks, it brings up a lot of ifs. Wondering, is Nico validated? Saying that, you can't win a championship with Luka. But or something like that. But you guys are talking about Brunson and Luka. And I was just wondering, if you go back, if you switch the trades, if you ended up with Luka in New York and you ended up with Brunson in L.A., would we still have the same results? And I kind of think that, this is one of those things where, the place and everything around you matters. Because I think if Luka ended up in L.A. or in New York playing with Cat, who's an intelligent big man, I think they still do pull off a championship this year as opposed to last year. And I think that Brunson playing with LeBron wouldn't work out quite, because they both like to control the floor, have the ball, blah, blah, blah.
1: Mm-hmm.
8: Yeah,
1: that's an issue. We appreciate the call. And people are probably going to kill me for this. I think Luka is a great player.
0: But I feel a butt coming on.
1: A big butt and a smile.
0: I felt it.
1: I don't think he's ever going to win a championship.
0: Okay.
1: I don't. I think he is a great player. I think the intangibles that you need to win a championship, I'm not so sure he has them. And I think that's what Dallas saw. They just blew it. You know, they just ruined the trade. I think they saw and said, you know what, this guy is good, but maybe he doesn't have all the things that we need to see in a champion. But again, they just made a terrible trade. They could have got much more for him. So I think Brunson will, even going forward, will have an opportunity to win another championship before we see Luka get one.
0: Yeah, I mean, I can sign up for that. I've never been a big firm believer that Luka's the end-all, be-all. I know he has a lot of great individual talent. I've never really looked at him as that, like I said, that end-all, be-all guy. I thought he was great for where he was in Dallas. I also think that's part of the equation when you think about Luka. And this is just me personally. I think he's better in a Dallas. I think he's better in a Minnesota. I think he's better in, say, a smaller market. I don't really think he vibes that well with L.A. And I could be wrong. Mm-hmm. I'm not a Laker fan. I'm accused of a Laker fan, but I don't know if Luka fits the mold of what L.A. is. And it ain't for everybody. Some people are better off in a smaller location, like a Milwaukee where Giannis is at right now. You know what I mean? Like, the bright lights of New York ain't for everybody.
1: And I could see L.A. swallowing you up, too. And maybe, you know, you getting locked in to L.A. and being to L.A.
0: Yeah.
1: You know, so
0: absolutely.
1: That can happen
0: to it ain't for everybody,
1: well.
0: Man. It ain't for everybody. Look, man, I'm here in Vegas. It ain't for everybody.
1: No.
0: At 24 in Vegas would have been a problem.
1: Whew. Yeah, man.
0: You know what I'm saying? I had to become damn near 50 before I got here.
1: That is true. I love Vegas because it's the perfect spot for me at this age.
0: Right.
1: But if I was younger, it'd have been a problem.
0: Exactly. He's Emmett Colton. I'm Q Myers. It's Game Night here on ESPN Radio. We continue to hear from you. We'll do it next here on Game Night on ESPN Radio on the ESPN app.
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0: All matches have gone final in the World Cup action. I'm Q Myers. Early in the evening, Canada claimed their first World Cup win in style with a 6-0 thrashing of Qatar in front of a crazy, crazy home crowd there in Vancouver. Canada now knows that one more point will see them finish top of Group B with their final group stage game coming up against Switzerland on Wednesday. Speaking of Switzerland, they followed up a disappointing 1-1 draw with Qatar last week by largely dominating against Bosnia's team, who were unbeaten in their last 9 competitive matches. They erupted late for a 4-1 victory on Thursday to take control of its group. There was a 1-1 draw between South Africa and Czechia. Both teams lost their opening matches. They both knew another setback would seriously hinder their chances of reaching the round of 32. South Africa faced some strong criticism following their 2-0 loss to the co-host Mexico, which raised the prospect of the country extending its run of never advancing to the knockout phase of World Cup, even as hosts back in 2010. Mexico and South Korea. Mexico picked up the 1-0 victory. They scored their only goal in the 50th minute. Mexico wins Group A, and they advance to the round of 32. In the WNBA, a really good back-and-forth one between the Dream and the Fever saw the Atlanta Dream advance to 10-4 on the season with the 108-101 victory. For more scores and analysis, check out ESPN.com and the all-new ESPN app. Coming up, more Game Night with Emmett Golden and me, Q Myers, here on ESPN Radio on the all-new ESPN app.
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2: 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We've been talking about Jalen Brunson. Is he a top five player in the NBA right now after being the finals MVP and obviously a champion with the New York Knicks? And also, would you go to a parade for your favorite team if they won a championship, like the Knicks had their parade on Thursday? Let us know your thoughts again. 888-SAY-ESPN. Let's go out to Brooklyn. Brooklyn's in the house. Let's talk to Josh. Josh, welcome to Game Night. What you got for us?
3: What's up, guys? Still very firmly on cloud nine. Going to be up here for a very long time.
2: Good for you.
3: Tried to go to a parade for my favorite team. Impossible to get to the city past like 6 a.m.
2: Wow.
3: So I got to watch from home. That was very cool. Well done by the city. Can finally start looking at this from what it means historically. And I didn't get to watch this finals. It's not a perfect comp, but it reminds me a lot of 95. And I know the Rockets were defending champs, but you've got a veteran team with battle scars going against a team, a young team that everyone's ready to crown with this freakish big man and this amazing young guard. But it's got me thinking now. No, obviously the draft is coming up. Mm-hmm. Our team's going to stop chasing the lottery balls and just let me just get the guy who's got the best skill set, like a Luka you guys were just talking about. Mm-hmm. And are we going to start going after guys that fit together? And obviously the Nova Knicks are a very unique situation, but like that team, is it the best 15 players? No. Is it a group that fits together and makes the sum of their parts greater? Yes. And I wonder if we're going to start to see more teams chase after that rather than just, oh, I got to go get a top five pick because that's the guy with the most talent. Like, it doesn't
4: Josh,
3: work.
4: Josh,
2: good question.
4: Yeah, we appreciate the call. I mean, that's, you know what? The people who are great at building teams, that's how they always approach it. You know, now you do got to get assets to move around and have flexibility with the roster, but it's not all about, you know, getting the biggest name that you could find. And I would even say, you know, he said he's still on cloud nine. He's going to be up there for a while. Tomorrow will be the 10th anniversary of the Cavaliers championship. Feels like it was 3 months ago. You know,
2: no, it
4: like
2: doesn't. It, no, it does not.
4: It
2: no, it
4: feels,
2: does not. No, it
4: yeah,
2: does not. Ring the bell. Ring the
4: no,
2: bell.
4: It
2: no,
4: does.
2: No, no, it does not. It's been 10 years, Emmett. It does not feel like 3 months. The only reason it feels like 3 months is because they got their championship against the Warriors. No.
4: What? How you gonna tell me?
2: Because I know, like I know where this backhanded compliment came from.
4: It
2: I know where this.
4: No, it
2: wasn't. Cardi, can you pull that knife out of my back that my tag team partner Emmett Golden just planted right there on me?
4: I was trying to give Josh some little bit.
2: No,
4: of,
2: no,
4: you know,
2: no. Give Josh props.
4: Congratulations.
2: No, he's gonna be on cloud nine, and he should be on cloud nine. You ain't on cloud nine 10 years later, man. No,
4: I'm not
2: buying that. No,
4: man,
2: hey, man.
4: Listen.
2: Hey, kick rocks, homeboy. Bust
4: Q's
2: a move,
4: a
2: homeboy.
4: Q's a Warriors fan.
2: Yes, I am.
4: Don't know.
2: Yes,
4: and they beat the Cavaliers in the finals 3 out of 4 times.
2: Yes.
4: And he gets mad every time I bring
2: and
4: up
2: And I'm not on cloud nine because it was a comeback from 3-1 down. You know what you're doing. You
4: it
2: ain't no dummy.
4: It's the greatest championship in NBA history. It really is.
2: For
4: but
2: you,
4: I digress.
2: Sure.
4: Right. But I digress. When you only win one and it's been, you know, for a while, man, it's going to be sweet for a long time. That's why I'm so happy for Knicks fans.
2: You know what they say? It be your own
4: be
2: people.
4: Be your own people. Yeah.
2: That's another it's another fine example of it be your own people once again displayed by Emmett Golden on this fine program we call Game Night here on ESPN Radio and the all-new ESPN. I took you to church earlier this evening.
4: You did?
2: I'm going to have to go back now.
4: Man, now, I don't have any other championships to talk about, bro.
2: I'm going to need someone to pray for me as I have this wound in my back that's this large, incredible knife that you just stuck there. Thank you very much. I appreciate that.
4: The only other thing I have is a summer league championship.
2: Yeah, that doesn't count. That doesn't qualify.
4: Yeah, well, so there you go.
2: Let's go out to Portland, talk to all Reginald. Right, Reginald, save us from ourselves. Well, welcome to Game Night. What you got for us?
5: Hey, Q, can you hear me okay?
2: I can hear you fine. That other naysayer can't.
5: Hey, man, it's so good to get in and talk to you. I listen to you all the time here, so I think you guys are just fabulous. So,
2: appreciate it.
4: Thank you.
5: You know, I'm a Knicks fan, and I'm cloud nine, too, and you know, I showed up at LA Fitness this morning with my Knicks shirt on for the fourth straight day, and guy asked me, he said, so you're going to wear that forever? Are you washing that shirt at all? I said, hey, bud, I'm going to wear it as long as I can. I got socks coming in. I got shorts coming in. I got nice. Everything coming in. So I'm going to be suited up. So get used to it. So, but anyway, Jalen Brunson, I'll just say this. I was, you know, kind of disappointed when they signed him. I was thinking that we would get the guard there out of Cleveland. And then Jalen ends up sweeping Philly after getting past Atlanta. And then it was a Jordan-esque closeout game, mm-hmm. 45 points.
2: Yep.
5: I mean, he's a top five guy in my book.
2: Okay.
5: If I had to start a team and I want to win a championship, not just look good, but I want to win a championship. He's the guy. He's a winner, man.
2: He's
5: just a winner. And I don't understand why he's still being doubted. He even spoke of it today at City Hall in New York of people doubting him. He's a winner.
2: He is.
5: He's a winner in high school, in college, mm-hmm. and now in pro. And he's a winner. He's a top five guy. If you want to win, he's
2: okay.
5: a top five guy.
2: That's, I like it.
5: That's my book.
4: Yeah, we appreciate it.
2: That's good stuff.
4: Appreciate it, Reginald. Great stuff there. And, you know, I agree. He most certainly, you know, is a winner. And like I said, these, you know, top five conversations and stuff like that, they're fun to have to debate because there really is no actual system to find this out, you know, exactly who is one and who's three and who's seven and all that. But I can tell you this, Jalen Brunson has the respect of his peers, and that's really where you should start. You know, how do other guys that have to compete against you and with you, how do they feel about you? And when those guys respect you,
2: yeah.
4: you know what you're doing is you're doing the right way.
2: Yeah, no, I agree with that. I think that that's what's most important is how your peers view you. And I agree with Reginald. He's an absolute winner. The only reason I don't have him in the top five is because you have to take somebody out. That's the only reason. It's almost like when you put someone on the Mount Rushmore, there's only four spots. So who are you taking? So again, we have this barbershop argument every single Saturday, right? This somehow right. it'll come into the conversation, and you know the longer it gets removed from Kobe Bryant no longer playing and obviously no longer being with us, he starts to slide down the list a little bit, and your Kobe truthers will be like, you can't be moving Kobe Bean Bryant down, but then someone mm-hmm. else starts to slide up. Okay, well, if you're gonna put this player in, insert whoever you want. Who are you taking out? There's going to be collateral damage. You can't put everyone in the top five. And, I mean, there's great players in the league right now. Like, that's my biggest thing. It's not the fact that Jalen Brunson, I'm doubting him because he's an absolute winner. He's a dog. But you got the Joker. You got Giannis. You got Luka. You got Shea. You got the peanut butter brother Tyrese Haliburton. You got KD. You still got LeBron. You still got Wemby. You have Brunson. Like, I just rattled off about 12 names. You can't slide them all in the top five.
4: No, you can't. And honestly, I wouldn't be upset to have any of those guys on my team.
2: Nobody
4: you know,
2: would.
4: Like, yeah, right. right.
2: Now, some are younger than others. Like, you know, obviously KD and LeBron, they're at the back end. And Steph, I didn't even mention Steph. He's in the back. He's in the tail end of his career, too. So, again, it's all how you look at it. But Reginald hit it on the head. I'll give him this. He hit it on the head when he said he's an absolute winner. And there's something to be said about guys that are winners. Some dudes have it. Other dudes don't.
4: Mm-hmm. Yeah, some people just don't. He's got it. He is a winner. He has that W, Gene.
2: Yeah, exactly. So you can always appreciate that. Let's go out to Wichita real quick, talk to Jeremy. Jeremy, welcome to Game Night. What you got?
0: Hey, glad to be on the show. I was calling just in response to your talking about the parade experience. I had the pleasure of going up to Kansas City in 2015 to watch the Royals parade and rally after they won the World Series. And it was kind of a mixed bag of experience. It was really jovial, about 800,000 to a million people estimated there at the parade and rally. And for a small market like KC, that's pretty impressive. But it was also poorly planned. You know, they weren't any good at it yet. They hadn't hosted a World Cup. They hadn't hosted three Super Bowl parades, you know. So there was a lack of portable toilets. There was no vendors, no water, really warm November day. And I remember people were abandoning their cars there on I-35 and just walking to the parade because parking was, you know, miserable, not well thought out. They tried to run shuttles and stuff, but they were just overwhelmed with how big that parade wound up being for a city that was thirsty for a championship, you know, not having won anything since 85. Yeah, I don't know if I would do it again. I certainly haven't, you know, with the three Super Bowl parades. I didn't go to any of those. I decided that after that four-mile walk with a four-year-old on my shoulders, that I would enjoy that experience a little bit better from the comfort of my own couch. It was a once-in-a-lifetime experience, and if you're a fan of a team that's starved for a championship, I would recommend anybody do it at least once.
4: Thank you for the call, Jeremy. Sounds like a Midwest experience, because when the Cavs had their championship parade, there were 7 porta potties. There were 2 million people in downtown Cleveland for that parade. So it was, I understand exactly. Cars got towed. I mean, people had to walk 4-5 miles to get to the latest transit station because it was crazy, man. It was wild.
2: You know, it's funny when he said that, you know, there was no water and there was a lack of porta potties. It sounded like a Summer Jam experience that I had. It sounded like a Summer Jam experience that went bad. So,
4: was that Fyre Fest or what was that thing called?
2: No. Summer Jam was a 2-day concert experience, man, that we used to have in the Bay. And one time it went kind of bad and there was no water. It was really hot out there. And, the lack of porta potties. And then when I saw everyone start running, I ran too. And the people I was with, like, why are we running? Because they're running. We asked questions later. I'm just saying, that's how we roll. We get down like that. He's Evan Golden. I'm Q Myers. It's Game Night here on ESPN Radio. Coming up next, Giannis. We are on Giannis watch. Where will he play next? What about Milwaukee? It's Game Night on ESPN Radio on the all-new ESPN app.
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20: If I'm the Boston Celtics and I haven't won a championship in a couple of years, bringing Giannis in, if I can fit him into what I do, I think that would be the perfect fit.
21: I don't think you have to rearrange your franchise for Giannis. I do think Giannis would be better utilized when he has strong leadership from a head coach and starting from a front office.
2: Got the NBA draft coming up next week. There's supposed to be a resolution to Giannis. Where will he be? Where will he play in 2026? Could he end up staying right where he's at in Milwaukee? It's game night here on ESPN Radio, the all-new ESPN app, SiriusXM Channel 80, and TuneIn. 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He's Emmett Golden. I'm Q Myers. Emmett, before I even ask you that question, I want you to hear from Wendy. Brian Windhorst, right. ESPN senior NBA writer on Get Up, about the possibility of Giannis staying in Milwaukee.
22: So far, from what I am told, the Bucks have yet to receive an offer that they're willing to accept for Giannis Antetokounmpo, which is somewhat mirroring what happened at the trade deadline last February, Greeny, where they had the market open, didn't agree to a deal, and ended up keeping Giannis. And while there is this deadline of the draft, and I am told that they intend to try to trade him by the draft, I think it's possible there's some percentage chance that they don't find the deal that they like. Miami has been the team that's been most aggressive, I think, in trying to get him. But they've got 7 or 8 different pieces they could trade. None of them what I consider super premium. And I think the Bucks probably want all of them.
2: Wow.
4: Yeah. Yeah. And this is the problem when you put it out there that you're going to trade a guy. Because teams are going to, you know, sandbag.
2: You're going to try to lowball you.
4: Yeah. So good for them for going, no, we're not. Because at a certain point, once it gets down to the deadline, then you're going to start seeing some real offers. Because I'm sure teams are not offering a ton to Milwaukee. Now, here's the danger in that. Teams, they're like, oh, yeah, we're going to win this negotiation. If there's another team that has been sitting on the sidelines and last minute, they go, you know what, let's make a big offer. Then that offer is going to look even better than it would have if the other teams had actually, given appropriate offers. So if you want Giannis, I get it, negotiating and all that. You better go after Giannis and don't half step.
2: Sound like you used to be an eBay hustler.
4: Man, I know how the game go. You know what I'm saying?
2: Look, you see how he sidestepped that, though?
4: Yeah.
2: Sound like Emmett used to be an eBay hustler. What I mean by that, and the only reason I know is because game recognized game. And I used to be an eBay hustler. So what you do, the key to this whole thing here is you sit back and you watch the item that you want. Mm-hmm. And you let someone bid, and then it's a high bidder. You don't go in there and all of a sudden up the ante. You wait.
4: No.
2: And you wait. And you wait, and you realize, okay, the time is ticking. It's getting low. Then you get to about 20 seconds, and you see what the high bid is, and then you put some ridiculous number in that you know that high bidder, current high bidder, is not going to outbid you on. Mm-hmm. And then you win, and you don't have to pay the big, large lump sum that you put in. All you do is pay what wins.
4: Yes.
2: So say you put $50 in. 51 is going to win. I might have put $300 just to guarantee that I win. That's how you win an auction or
4: for
2: an
4: sure.
2: eBay hustle. That's what I used to say.
4: Right. Yeah. It's
2: and that's what it sounds like you're talking about doing with Giannis.
4: That's what I'm saying. If someone's like, and we'll just use money, you know, hey, I'm going to give you $50 for Giannis. And everybody know, like, that is a ridiculous, you know.
2: But that's the high bid right now.
4: Right. But if somebody waits and it gets close and they go, well, I'm going to give you $300. Somebody like, yo, I'm on it. Because this is way bigger than anything. And you probably would have been willing to give them a grand.
2: Right.
4: You know what I'm saying? But since everybody was trying to lowball and trying to win the negotiation, you mess around and lose the war.
2: That's why I was the king of the throwback jerseys back in the day. I'm just saying. I'm just going to throw ahead and throw it out there. That's how your boy got down. But I can't tell all the secrets. I can't give them all away. But
4: keep that on the under.
2: That's how this negotiation could end up going with Giannis. It could be that simple. There could be a team. We've been talking about Miami and Boston the whole time.
4: Right. And to be honest with you, Miami ain't really got anything that you would have that.
2: We heard Wendy just say, like, there's 7 or 8 pieces, and Milwaukee might want them all just to be able to say that that's justifiable for the trade.
4: Right. Now, what if the Pistons, boom, Jalen Duren, X amount of first-round picks. Then all of a sudden, they're like, oh, this is way better because we get a young guy that's already, an all-star, all-NBA caliber player. Yeah, now that looks amazing, So be careful if you want, if you really want Giannis, go out there and get him. I think the Heat really want him. They just don't. They just don't have.
2: They need him. They need him. They need someone with that kind of swag,
4: they don't have a superstar power.
2: Exactly. Yeah. They need that guy, but what are they going to be able to put around him? And if you bring in Giannis, you have to consider a three-year window?
4: Mm-hmm. That's right. Yeah.
2: So if you bring in Giannis, you're saying we're going to get it done in the next 3 years.
4: And if you give all 7 of them pieces away to get him, now what you got?
2: Not a lot.
4: Exactly.
2: Not a lot, right?
4: Exactly. Now, I'm pretty sure Giannis would be all right living in Miami and maybe not having the best team. The surroundings might make it a little bit better, but if he wants to win, Miami ain't the place to
2: go. Well, and that's what he said, right? He specifically said, these aren't my words, these are his words, that he wants to win. Championships matter to him. So if he looks at the way it's set up. But then again, if you're Milwaukee, and I know that this is going to sound cutthroat, you ain't worried about what he wants.
4: Oh, not at all.
2: You worried about what's the best opportunity for you and your organization.
4: Facts. Yeah, you cannot take a L on this.
2: Right.
4: You can't be the nice guy. Like, we're going to send you where you want to go, and we'll take under market value for you just because we got love for you. Oh, no. This is pro sports.
2: Right.
4: Pro sports is one of the coldest games in the world.
2: It's a business.
4: They'll tell you we love you in 1 second, and the next time, like, yeah, we send you to El Segundo for, third-round pick. Like, what? I thought it was all good, baby. Yeah, well, it ain't no more. See you later.
2: I mean, it is what it is, but you've got to be able to, if you're Milwaukee, set yourself up for success, right? If you're going to trade an asset like Giannis, as good as he is, you better get something real quality in return. As a Warrior fan, I was hoping before the trade deadline the Warriors were going to get it done. I look at the Warriors roster right now and look at the capital that they had. I was hoping they were going to win the lottery. I was like, well, maybe if they get a number one overall. No. They don't. Yeah. I just look at it. I don't see what do they have to give up.
4: Right. I'd love the Cavaliers to walk to the table with a package. Hey, here's Evan Mobley and here's some picks. And then, maybe even try to work another team to get in there. Doesn't sound like the Cavs are willing to part with Evan Mobley. But a young player like that, I think the Bucks now, if they're looking at that package and going like, yeah, we rather take that, or Jaylen Brown. Those are, you need to send them a star.
2: Right. You need to send someone that they can say, all right, this is who we're going to build around.
4: Right.
2: Right? That's exactly what they're looking for. We had Gary Washburn on the show last night from the Boston Globe, and he said Portland is a team to watch out for. Right? Mm-hmm. They don't get free agents to go there, so they could make a package deal to send them to Milwaukee and maybe end up him in Portland. But is that going to put them in position to win?
4: I don't think so.
2: Do you look at Portland and say, hey, man, they're one Giannis away from winning?
4: Mm-mm.
2: You know what I mean? Like, that to me is where you have to say, is it worth, is the juice worth the squeeze, as far as I'm concerned. He's Emmett Golden. I'm Q Myers. 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

0: 50th minute of the game. Mexico wins Group A, and they'll advance to the round of 32. It was a 1-1 draw between South Africa and Czechia. Both teams, they lost their opening matches and knew that another setback would seriously slow down their chances of reaching to the round of 32. South Africa faces strong criticism following their 2-0 loss to Costa Rica, Mexico, which raised the prospect of the country extending its run of never advancing to the knockout phase of a World Cup, even as a host back in 2010. Canada claimed their first World Cup win in style, 6-0, taking out Qatar in front of a big-time home crowd there in Vancouver. They'll come up against Switzerland coming up on Wednesday. Switzerland followed up its disappointing 1-1 draw with Qatar last week by dominating play against momentum-laden Bosnia team, who were unbeaten in their last 9 competitive matches. They got the 4-1 victory to take control of their group. Major League Baseball proposed widespread changes to its amateur entry system that would cut signing bonuses by more than $150 million annually, making high school players ineligible for the domestic draft and institute an international draft, sources told ESPN. For more scores and analysis, check out ESPN.com and the all-new ESPN app. Coming up, more game night with Emmett Golden and me, Q Myers, here on ESPN Radio.
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0: Channel 80 and tune in. We are presented by Progressive Insurance. As much as we're on Giannis watch to see where he'll be playing next season, Milwaukee or other, we're also on LeBron James watch. And from all indications, Emmett, it sounds like there's a chance he returns to L.A. I don't know where he's going to play next year. My biggest question about LeBron is at what price?
1: Yeah. Yeah, that's a good question. Look, I'm sure they might ask for the max. He ain't getting that.
0: There's no way.
1: That's for sure. That's why he opted in to that $52 million
0: right.
1: that he got last year. I think you could see LeBron, because he's big on respect. I think if you offer him $30 million a year, I think he'd take that.
0: That dude's got all the respect in the world, man. That dude's LeBron freaking James. He's got all the respect in the world.
1: You're right.
0: You can't get no more respect than what LeBron James got. He's got his son in the NBA. He's got all the respect in the world.
1: You're right. But if somebody come up to him and be like, yeah, $10 million for next year, that's disrespectful. He'll see it disrespectful. Even though for his age and where he's at in his career, it might be. He might be worth $15, $20 million for a season, but it's LeBron.
0: Right.
1: So you're going to have to pay a premium in some way unless he really wants to be there.
0: There's got to be a certain number that these front offices have and say, we're not going over this.
1: Mm-hmm.
0: No way. Because, again, like you said, there's a reason he opted into that $52, $53 million last year. He wasn't getting that anywhere else.
1: No.
0: Nowhere else.
1: No, not at all.
0: And I don't see him getting anywhere close to that this year. I just don't. And if a team does give him money close to that, that's irresponsible as far as I'm concerned.
1: They might give him 50 for 2 years.
0: Okay, well, that's,
1: you know, that's
0: 25 20, years.
1: Yeah, they might give him 50 for 2 years. And I think that if he, like, if it's a, just for argument's sake or conversation's sake, let's say he's like, you know what, I want to go and play with Steph and Steve Kerr and end my career there. He might take $25 million. You know, for that, a year. Now, the Lakers, he might go, nah, you need to step on that a little bit and up that price. You know, I want $30, $40 million or something like that. I'm very interested to see what the number will be when this all comes down to it.
0: Well, Dave McMenamin, ESPN NBA reporter, if anyone knows the Lakers, anyone knows LeBron, it's Dave. So here he was on a 2 p.m. Sports Center talking about LeBron's future in L.A.
2: The question starts whether he's going to play next year and continue his unprecedented longevity streak in the NBA. He was the first guy ever played 23 seasons. He would be the first guy ever to play 24. Now, speaking to sources throughout the league, the sentiment is that the Lakers are the leaders in the clubhouse if he decides to play. So then, if he's coming back to the Lakers, what does the dollar figure look like? He made $53 million last season. The max the Lakers could offer him is 3 years, $182 million. Nobody thinks the Lakers will offer anywhere close to that. But let's say there's an offer in the $20 to $30 million range. What can the rest of the Lakers roster look like?

0: That's what the Lakers need to figure out over the next couple weeks before free agency officially opens up.
1: And they got to take that into account if they want to re-sign Austin Reeves, which I don't think they will. I think
2: if I'm Austin Reeves, I'm going wherever they pay me the highest amount of money.
1: Right.
2: I'm taking the largest lump sum money. I'm taking it right now. I don't care where you send me.
1: Wizards?
2: Hey, dog. Again, hear the words that are coming out of my mouth. If I'm Austin Reeves, I'm taking every penny I can get from whoever wants to give it to me.
1: Yeah, it's
2: straight
1: Memphis,
2: up.
1: You know what I'm saying?
2: LeBron is already paid. Right. There's other guys. Luka's already paid. Guys like Giannis are already paid. So they could be picky. They could be choosy. Ah, I don't want to go. Steph is already paid. But Austin Reeves, he ain't paid like that.
1: No, not at all. Like, LeBron's net worth is somewhere in the realm of $1.4 billion.
2: Exactly.
1: So
2: he can afford to be a little picky. I'm Austin Reeves, again, and that's just if I'm Austin Reeves. I don't care. You can send me to the southern tip of Africa if you're paying. I'm going.
1: I heard that. Austin, let me see. Austin Reeves' net worth. $53 million. That ain't bad.
2: No, it's not bad. It ain't what you just said about LeBron.
1: No, it's not at all.
2: Exactly. Yeah. That's what I'm saying.
1: How about 53 a year?
2: That's you what, know I'm, what I'm saying. That's what I'm saying. Right. And so if he can get $100-something million, 3-4 year deal, say in Brooklyn, guess what? You better take that money, Jack.
1: Yeah. Yeah. And
2: this guy wasn't a number one overall pick when it was, you know what I mean? Like, think about Austin Reeves and his path that he's been on.
1: Right.
2: Look, a championship is nice. I want to win a ring. You know what? If I make that kind of money, I can go buy me a ring.
1: Oh, you could look like Liberace out here with that type of money.
2: Right.
1: You're going to be sparkling all over the place. Yeah, so you could definitely do that. I think the story has kind of shifted to not where LeBron is going to go, because it feels like all signs are pointing to the Lakers. Unless they lowball him. If they come to the table like, we got $15 million for you.
2: Yeah, I don't think they'll do that.
1: He's walking out the door. You know?
2: Right, yeah.
1: He's walking out the door.
2: I think what Dave said and what you said is fair. Somewhere in the $25 to $30 million range is fair. I don't think the Lakers would even, or any other team would be like, oh, well, we would love to have you, but only for $10 million. Like, there's no way that's happening.
1: Yeah, and I know the Cavs can't give them anything, you know, over that for sure. And I'm not sure the Warriors would be able to do that either. So I think LeBron's like, I want to be in L.A., but I want to be shown respect. Because there was conversations around LeBron feeling like the Lakers were disrespecting him. Like, once Luka got there.
2: Yeah.
1: Then all of a sudden it was like, okay, I'm not LeBron no more, you know? And even the fan base seemed way more excited to have Luka on the team than they did LeBron. You know, I think when it's all said and done, Laker fans are probably going to see Luka as a Laker, and they'll never see LeBron as that. So that's why I think the money matters, because it's about respect with him.
2: Well, I mean, LeBron, he made it perfectly clear when the season got wrapped up that he didn't like his role. So I think it's not only going to be the money, I think it's going to be, what role am I playing? Am I the number two or am I the number three? Because I don't think that number three sat well with him.
1: He ain't a stand in the corner.
2: That's what I'm saying, but he was much better in his zone when Luka was out, and he was able to step back into that role of, hey, this is the team, I'm going to take you where you need to go. Mm-hmm. Right? He was happy to get back to that role. But you heard him after the season got wrapped up, after they got kicked out the playoffs, he said it. I've never played this role in my career. Oh, wait, I've never played this role in my life.
1: Right.
2: He reiterated and said life multiple times, like, this ain't me. I don't want to do this. So I think that there needs to be a meeting of the minds and decide exactly what kind of role he's going to play. Is that satisfactory for him? Because the last thing you want is a guy that's not happy with his role.
1: And he knows it's about to be over, too.
2: Exactly. Exactly.
1: You know? Mm-hmm. So if there's something that he has to do that he's not comfortable with, he'll just retire.
2: Right. Exactly. I mean, he always talks about not cheating the game. And he's actually one of the players that I actually believe won't cheat the game. Won't just decide to come back for a check. I don't think he'll be that guy, or that guy that says, well, I don't like this team. I don't like the role that I'm playing in, but I'm going to come back because I don't want to retire. He is a smart dude. He's got a lot of business adventures. I know he's got a lot of things that he's going to do post his playing career
1: as well. So he ain't been blowing his cash.
2: Exactly. So I think that he would make the smart decision to not put himself in a position he don't want to be in. And I think he's earned that. That goes back to the respect I told you he has.
1: Yeah.
2: He's earned that.
1: Yeah. Facts. He's earned all of the respect in the world. We know how it goes. And I think it might be really in a lot of different industries. You get old. You're the old guy, you know, and a lot of times people can overlook the old guy and go, yeah, yesterday's news, as great as you are, or were, and people start saying as great as you were.
2: Right.
1: That's when it starts to hurt, because LeBron still is great, you know, but there may be some folks that's like, hey, man, you're older now and you were great and it's over. So the days of you getting $40, $50 million a year are over, and it is, but you got to get close to that.
2: Yeah, like I said, 25, 30 million is fine. Yeah. I think that's a sweet spot that I could be comfortable with. I would like I said, I'd have a number circled that I'm not going above, and I would just, simple as this, hey, man. This is what we're thinking. We ain't going over this.
1: Yeah, he's got a number circle that he ain't going below.
2: That's fine. Guess what? I'm the guy writing the check. Seriously, I'm the guy writing the check, and it would be irresponsible for a team like the Lakers, the Cavaliers, or the Warriors, any other team to try to build around him. Right? The Lakers are smart to go and build around a younger guy in Luka. Now, does he get them over the hump? I don't know. That's TBD. But you can't keep trying to build over an aging star because he's got a huge name and he's earned a big paycheck. Like, that's irresponsible. And I thought the Lakers actually made that mistake until they were able to bring in LeBron. Or bring in Luka, I should say.
1: Yeah. The one thing for sure, though, is they're going to have to, from a timing standpoint, be decisive. And make it, because if they negotiate for a while, they're going to be players coming off the board. And then if they do decide, for whatever reason, it doesn't work out and LeBron doesn't want to be there, now Austin Reeves is gone, LeBron is gone, and you got Luka and Hachimura. You know, like, what you going to do with that?
2: I don't disagree. I don't disagree. But again, as the guy signing the check, I'm not caving, because I got to deal with it. Once you're gone, guess who's still got to sit there and hold the bag and figure it out? This guy.
1: Both, it's a negotiation where both people negotiate from a place of power, because LeBron don't have to do nothing he don't want to do.
2: Right. Well, but he don't have the power. He don't have the power. He don't have to do anything he doesn't want to do. But I'm the one who says that I'm not paying you more than this. And if you don't like it, you got, hey, see ya, buddy.
1: Yeah. To me, that is power, to not have to do something you don't want to do. You know, like,
2: you might not be playing then. You might not be playing.
1: Then I go my $1.4 billion, you know what I'm saying, and enjoy my life. That's a powerful spot to be in.
2: It is, only because he's earned that, but I don't think he has control over me. Because I'm not budging, and this is as a business, which this is a business, I have to be a smart business owner. And this, going over this number for you, as great as you are, as much respect as we have for you, it's bad business. I can't participate in bad business. And if you want someone to do that, you're going to have to go and talk to the Magic. You're going to have to go talk to the Trailblazers. You're going to have to go talk to the Mavericks. You're going to have to go talk to the Rockets or somebody else that wants to do and engage in bad business. But around here, around these parts of Normandy and Weston, we don't do bad business around here.
1: Well, one thing I also understand about LeBron is they know the business and they respect the business. You know, like, I don't see Rich going to the Lakers and saying we need a max deal. Like, he knows better than that. You know, they respect the game for sure. It respect, R-E-S-P-E-C-T.
2: I thought you were going to continue singing.
1: Hey, what did Brunson say? You ain't got to say nothing once you say it. You know what I'm saying?
2: I know what you're saying. He's Emmett Golden. I'm Q Myers. It's game night here on ESPN Radio on the ESPN app. Coming up next, we show love to the ones that deserve it. It's game night on ESPN Radio.
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2: All right, let's start out in the major leagues, man. How about the Mets and the Phillies? Juan Soto, could you please stand up?
18: Swinging a high fly ball. Right center field, pretty deep. Crawford drifting back at the warning track. At the wall, he leaps. It's off the top of the wall and gone. Second home run of the night for Juan Soto. It's a solo shot, and he gives the Mets a 3-1 lead.
19: And he has just as much of a surprised look on his face than we all do.
17: Nothing can stop me. I'm all the way up.
1: 880 ESPN New York on the call. The Mets mount the Phillies 6-4.
2: You know, the funny thing about that home run by Soto, the pitch before, he had driven it to right field, deep right field, and it went just foul, right? And so then on that pitch that we just heard go over the wall, it looked like he missed it. When he hit it, it looked like it was going to be a pop-up, like he just got under it. He even made the look at home plate when he hit it, like, oh, man, I just missed it. And then it just kept sailing and kept sailing. And kept sailing. And it got to the wall and it went over. And he looked at the second baseman like almost the MJ shrug. Like,
1: yeah.
2: I don't know.
1: Called in the vortex, huh? The wind did this thing.
2: It was not supposed to do that. That was not expected. That's why you heard on the call, he looks as surprised as we do. So there you go. 2-for-4 on the day for Soto. Those 2 home runs, 2 RBI, 30th career multi-home run game, tied with Manny Machado for 3rd most in Major League Baseball since making his debut in 2018, trailing Aaron Judge and Kyle Schwarber. And the only thing that's bad about that, I know the Mets won 6-4, and he had the 2 home runs. He only had 2 RBI. So I'm going to need the Mets players to get on base. Or, you know what I mean? Like, I get it if he's leading off, that's one thing, but it's, man, you gotta, I'm gonna need him to be able to drive. If he hits 2 home runs, I'm gonna need more than 2 RBI on the night. I'm just saying, I'm being a little selfish.
1: I'm with you. I'm old. Batting average matters to me.
2: Oh, yeah.
1: You know, like, get on base and let the big guns drive you in.
2: There you go. Showing love to the ones that deserve it here on Game Night on ESPN Radio on the ESPN app. The White Sox and the Yankees, this happened in the top of the 8th.
20: They're back in the middle for 2. Benintendi with a fly ball out into right. It's a grand slam.
21: Nothing can stop me. I'm all the way up.
1: All right. ESPN 1000 on the abrupt call. The White Sox beat the Yankees 5-1 tonight.
2: I guess that's what happens when you get a pinch hit grand slam. Right? You get a pinch hit call on the night.
1: And it's going. Click.
2: It's gone. All right, next. Who's up next?
22: I stopped it. It's like a 30-second highlight. We don't need to hear it. All right, moving on.
1: Editorial? You make an editorial?
2: Oh, no. You know why?
1: What is it?
2: Who did they play?
1: Oh, the Yankees lost. Come on, man. The Knicks won today.
22: The Yankees won the series, too. So.
2: See?
1: Yeah.
22: See? So Benintendi had a good day. Grand slam. There you go.
2: Haters are always going to hate. But he'll play Go New York, Go New York 18 right. times a show.
1: Right.
22: Did Benintendi win finals MVP? Nope.
2: No, but he hit a grand slam that tied a 1-1 game in the 8th inning. 4th career grand slam, 2nd career pinch hit home run. He was only 7-for-50 a career as a pinch hitter entering the game. So we'll give him some love.
1: Yeah.
2: We like to show love around here.
21: Stop me. I'm all the way up.
1: There you go.
2: There it is. That's what I'm talking about. All right. The Guardians and the Brew Crew. Nobody's interested in this one, are they? What happened at the top of the 7th?
20: And he drives one to deep right field. Away, back and gone. Into the second deck. A line drive missile. And Travis Bazzano with his 5th Major League home run has put Cleveland on top 3-2.
1: Just redeemed yourself.
2: WTAM
1: 1100 on the call. Tom Hamilton on the call right there. He is the GOAT. Gardos all the time. They beat the Brewers 4-2.
2: Someone take me out back and put me out of my misery, please. Between you two.
1: And you know what? We both love Ohio State. Hey, Carter, you see the banner I got hanging up in my basement, man? 9 national champions.
22: Go Bucks.
1: That's right. OH.
22: IO.
1: Boom.
2: Are you guys done?
1: Yeah, I guess so.
21: Hey, go New York, go New York, go!
2: Unbelievable. Can a brother get some love around here, man? How about the Twins, man? What did the Twins and the Rangers do tonight?
20: Here's the 0-1 pitch. A swing and a fly ball to right. Nimmo back. He will turn. That's going to be a home run. A 3-run homer pulled over the wall and right. It's a 2-out, 3-run blast from Brooks Lee. And the Twins have a 4-0 lead here in the first inning.
21: Nothing can stop me. I'm all the way up.
1: Treasure Island Baseball Network on the call. The Twin beat the Rangers. The Twins, I should say, beat the Rangers 9-3.
2: Well, they've won 4 straight and 5 of the last 6 games, tied for the longest win streak of the season. Done that 3 times last time they did that, May 20th through the 24th. So there you go. So the Twins are trying to feel themselves, man. They're trying to play some good ball right now and beat the brakes off the Rangers 9-3. The Mariners and the Orioles. This was the top of the 7th.
20: And the 0-2 on the way to Alonso. Swing and a miss and a sweeper for strike 3. That's strikeout number 9. So 9 strikeouts for Brian Wu this afternoon against Baltimore.
21: Nothing can stop me. I'm all the way up.
1: That highlight courtesy of Seattle Sports, 7:10 a.m. The Mariners blank the Orioles 3-0.
2: Little Brian Woo Woo Woo action. 9th strikeout on the night, you heard right there. 2nd start this season of at least 7 innings pitched and 9 strikeouts. The other one was on May 30th against Arizona. Had just one of those starts in his career prior to this season. That was back in 2025 versus Chicago White Sox. So Brian hitting you with that woo woo woo. Mariners 3-0 over the Orioles. The Royals, I should say, and the Cardinals. Salvador Perez, he did his thing.
0: The pitch. Salvi hits it high in the air, deep down the left field line, back toward the corner. It's out of here. Salvador Perez, Kauffman Stadium's king, is 137th home run inside Kauffman Stadium. More than anyone in this ballpark's 54-year history.
21: Nothing can stop me. I'm all the way up.
1: 96.5, the fan on the call there. The Royals royally spanked the Cardinals 14-6.
2: 14 runs, most in the game this season. And Salvi Perez, man, I just like the way he plays baseball. You know, he obviously he's hit a ton of home runs there at Kauffman Field, you know, the most home runs ever there. But that dude, he's one of those that looks intimidating when he's at bat. Mm-hmm. Like, you better not throw the wrong pitch because he's going to do something with it. You know who was like that, too, was Adrian Beltre back in the day.
1: Yeah.
2: I used to always look at him like, that dude is going to – he's going to do some damage if you throw the wrong pitch. That's how I look at Salvi Perez.
1: Yeah, you know that if he gets a hold of it, it's going a long, long way for sure.
2: Yeah, no doubt. So, got to show him some love and having the most home runs at Kauffman Field all time, 54 years there for that stadium. That's a nice tip of the cap to the member of the Royals. They get the 14-6 victory. Sports Center All Night with Chris Lewis is coming up next. This has been Game Night with Emmett Golden and me, Q Myers, here on ESPN Radio and the all-new ESPN app.
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6: 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Coming up on SportsCenter All Night. The Kings of New York return to their castle.
7: We waited without ever knowing if this day would come, and we waited because we knew deep down in our sick, suffering hearts that it would. New York City, this team has done it. The New York Knicks are NBA champions.
6: The U.S. men's national team gears up for their bout against Australia.
8: There's two attacking players for Australia that can flat out burn. But on the counter, they're going to be a different threat than Paraguay was. So Tim Ream's going to be tested athletically.
6: The Yankees put their winning streak on the line versus the White Sox.
9: Nothing, nothing. The pitch, and there's a swing and a drive out into right center, and he's done it again. Into the Yankee bullpen, number 20 for Montgomery.
6: Angel Reese and Caitlin Clark face off in Indy.
10: The Australian misses her first shot. Angel Reese going at Hines Allen. Angel strong off the glass for two and the foul.
6: Plus updates from across NFL minicamp.
11: I want everybody talking about the Bengals. I want everybody talking about what I'm saying in my press conference. 2019 season at LSU, you know, I feel very similarly about this team. You know, I'm so excited to get started and get moving. And I wish we ramped this right into training camp so we can continue to improve.
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1: It was a party Thursday in New York for the basketball team. We'll get to the Knicks celebration later on SportsCenter. But we begin this show with the New York baseball teams taking the diamond. Starting with the Mets, opening up a series on the road against the rival Phillies. Somehow, it's just the first meeting between these teams this season. Aaron Nola on the bump for Philadelphia, and the team had won six of his last seven starts going back to May 4th. But the Mets, Juan Soto, he's been red hot. Coming in, .382 average, 10 walks, and 7 runs batted in during his 10-game on-base streak. Safe to say, he kept it up.
18: Swinging a high fly ball, right center field, pretty deep. Crawford drifting back at the warning track, at the wall. He leaps. It's off the top of the wall and gone. Second home run of the night for Juan Soto. It's a solo shot, and he gives the Mets a 3-1 lead.
19: And he has just as much of a surprised look on his face than we all do.
1: A solo Soto shot on 880 ESPN New York. That's 30 career multi-home run games for Soto. That passes Ken Griffey Jr. and tied Mel Ott and Ralph Kiner for the fourth most by a player age 27 or younger in Major League Baseball history. Impressive by Soto. But the Phillies clawed back to tie the game at 3. Game remained tied into the seventh inning.
18: Swing and a high fly ball, deep left center. Crawford going back at the warning track, at the wall, leaps, it's off the wall, and it rolls into center field. Two runs will score. Simeon around second, dives into third. Two-run triple for Marcus Simeon, and a 6-3 Mets lead in the seventh inning.
1: Oh, the boos are out in Philadelphia, and they remain so with a Mets 6-4 win. Soto, by the way, we mentioned his two home runs. He has 18 career home runs at Citizens Bank Park. Remember from his days as a Washington National, now doing the same with the Mets. So a New York Knicks parade and a Mets win. Could the Yankees beat the Sox to make it a banner New York sports day? Well, it wasn't the Red Sox they were facing. Instead, it was the White Sox. It tied at 1 in the 8th. Chicago with the bases loaded.
9: They're back in the middle for 2. Benintendi with a fly ball out into right. It's a grand slam. And oh, I got a story for you, partner.
12: Wow. Went up there looking for a strike, and he definitely did not miss the fastball right down the middle. Ready to hit, and the Sox once again with a pinch hit home run.
1: I think it's a story all White Sox fans love on ESPN 1000. And your final score, 5-1, that grand slam the difference. And Benintendi, that pinch hit grand slam to break the tie in the 8th. His fourth career grand slam and second career pinch hit home run.
0: For the Yankees, their four-game winning streak, it comes to a close. It is just their second loss in the last 10 games. Ryan McMahon for the Yankees did hit a home run in the third inning. So the White Sox got it done with a big fly with the bases loaded. The storyline in the Guardians-Brewers matchup was the lack of hits with runners on base. The teams combined to go 1-for-24 with runners in scoring position. And finally, some Cleveland success with Parker Messick on the mound.
2: Now the windup.
3: And the 1-2.
2: Got him swinging. Parker Messick will finish with 96 pitches today. Gives Cleveland six strong innings, striking out nine.
0: Now on WTAM 1100, Messick, six innings, allowed two earned runs, nine strikeouts. In a game where neither team could get a clutch hit with runners on, it of course was a power shot with the bases empty.
2: The 1-0. And he drives one to deep right field. Away, back and gone. Into the second deck. A line drive missile. And Travis Bazzano with his fifth major league home run has put Cleveland on top 3-2.
0: They would tack on one more. 4-2 final. Guardians top the Brewers. It snaps what was the Brewers' three-game win streak. And Messick, finally, Cleveland wins when he starts. It's their first win in a game that he started since May 24th. But meanwhile, one of the headlines of the sport in the season's first half, it's Milwaukee ace Jacob Mizorowski. In his last start against the Phillies, that legendary 15-strikeout performance, no walks, 74 of his 95 pitches for strikes. It was a one-hit shutout. One of the best starts you could really have if you line it up. He leads all qualifiers in ERA, WHIP, opponent's OPS, and strikeout percentage. His advanced numbers, they're in another stratosphere. On Freddie and Harry, ESPN writer Tim Kirchen, he's saying his praises.
4: We've really never seen anybody quite like this guy. Nobody's thrown this hard as a starting pitcher. That's like 26 years. And it's not just that he's 6'7" and he's throwing 104 miles an hour. The ball is coming out of a slightly different arm slot than a lot of other really good pitchers. And it makes it even harder for the hitter to pick it up. And in this era where guys throw unbelievably hard, their stuff is amazingly good, but not everybody's command is great. This guy's command is great also. His last eight starts, he's allowed one earned run and struck out 80. He is the pitching story of the season, and that is really saying something given what Christopher Sanchez and Paul Skenes and dozens of other guys are doing. This guy's been the most amazing so far.
0: Well, with the amount of velocity Tim mentioned, the natural question is whether his pitch style is sustainable, especially in this era. We've seen a lot of pitchers break down physically.
4: I always worry about guys getting hurt because pitchers get hurt all the time now. And I remember when Mark Pryor came up years and years ago, I had people telling me he has the most perfect delivery that we've seen in a long, long time. Fundamentally perfect. And then he got hurt a lot. So sometimes it doesn't matter if you have perfect mechanics, everything's right, eventually you're going to get hurt. So I'm going to take the high road and say this guy is different with his size, arm slot, everything else, and he's going to stay healthy. But anything is possible when you're doing such an unnatural motion of throwing a baseball. Eventually, everybody gets hurt, unless, of course, you're Nolan Ryan, who's the greatest power pitcher of all time. So let's just hope the Miz can stay healthy because he is appointment viewing.
0: Well, the Miz is slated to start Friday's series opener for the Brewers against the first-place Braves. SportsCenter All Night, Chris Lewis here on ESPN Radio. Day 8 of the World Cup. It's the first day of the second stage of group play. And based on the attendance and TV numbers, this tournament has been an absolute hit in the United States in the first week. British correspondent Nigel Seeley, he joined Pat McAfee and expressed the excitement from all over.
3: I think the different part of this one is that it's cost a lot of money for people to come here. So the flight's a lot of money. You've got to commute across the vast country. Your ticket prices are expensive. I think everybody just come with the idea, I'm going to have fun. When you're spending that kind of money, you just want to go and enjoy it, live it. You know, it's a once-in-a-lifetime experience. The American people have been absolutely fantastic. From the moment we landed, even to, like, the security at the airport, you know, usually those people are quite grumpy and quite miserable, but they were welcoming everybody in. The whole atmosphere, everywhere I've been, has been everybody's embraced this tournament. We were drinking last night with some Croatian fans. They got beat. They were happy. You know, they weren't happy, but they're the better side won. There's no ill feeling. Everybody's just enjoying themselves. The colour of the World Cup is just tremendous. The different cultures, everybody embracing it. And I think so far, the American hosts have been amazing. The stadium yesterday, it's the first time I've been to the Dallas Stadium. Incredible stadium. Absolutely blown away by that. And just from the moment we got here, it's just been, it's ticked every box. And for me, it's definitely been the best major football tournament I've ever been to.
0: Nothing like the embrace of having the World Cup on your own turf. And Group B's headline is Canada, and they're playing in Vancouver in their second game. Their opponent, Qatar, absolutely overmatched. After a couple of red cards, including one from a tackle that led to a serious Team Canada injury, Qatar played a large chunk of the game with just 9 players. They fell 6-0 to Canada. So Canada moves into first place in Group B with 4 points. They play Switzerland in the final game Wednesday. That's also in Vancouver. And it's Canada's first World Cup win in their 8th game in the tournament. It's tied for the largest win by a host nation in the World Cup, done 3 times in the past. Again, 6-0 final. Jermaine Jones, ESPN soccer analyst, impressed.
5: Yeah, it was an amazing performance. I think you can say almost every shot on goal was a goal.
13: Yeah.
5: And they were playing attacking football, and I said it before. I like the style, how they play, because they're not playing like a lot of left to right. It's more like playing forward in full power. Go try to get into the box and see what you get out of it. And today, everything actually worked out with the bad side, and they have the player injured. But everything else, I think you have to take the hat and say the Canada played today against Qatar a really, really good game.
0: My favorite note from Canada, 6 goals in their game. That's more goals than their first 7 World Cup games as a country. It was just 3. So it just goes to show you it was a breakout. The other game in Group B, mentioned Switzerland, they beat Bosnia by the score of 4-1. Johan Monzambi, he scored 2 goals in the 74th and the 90th minute. Let's go to Group A. In Mexico, 1-0 win over South Korea. So Mexico, with the win, they win Group A with 6 points. They get the head-to-head against South Korea. So they win its World Cup group for the 4th time. It's their first time winning 3 consecutive World Cup games. You got to go back to the previous World Cup. Their final game, they did beat Saudi Arabia. So let's get Hercules Gomez's reaction to their win.
14: Yeah, I think the most important thing out of tonight was the result. It wasn't by any stretch of the imagination a very good performance by the Mexican national team. It was a just performance. In the end, it was a goalkeeping error that gives the Mexican national team that goal. But if you look at the overall 90 minutes, the team that was in most control was Mexico. At the end, they gave up 1 or 2 chances to the South Korean team. But overall, it was cagey. It was tense. It looked like South Korea was playing for a draw while Mexico was trying to play for the win. I think it was a just result in the end. And Javier Aguirre got exactly what he wanted. This team had been heavily criticized. At halftime, the fans were booing the team. This was a team that coming off of its darkest period in its Mexican history with the player pool that had fired 2 different coaches in this cycle. In comes El Bombero, the fireman, to rescue the team again. And they win Gold Cup. They win Nations League. And here they are competing against some very good teams up until the lead up of the World Cup, and now getting 2 straight wins in the World Cup. However you did it, right, Javier Aguirre has to be ecstatic. This is a major, major win. And now you're going into the third game, not really caring about the third game because you're on to the round of 32 against a favorable opponent.
0: Feels like Mexico dealing with the weight of a home World Cup, maybe more than the United States and Canada. They get the win. The other game in Group A, Czechia and South Africa, they finish with a 1-1 draw. After a 4-1 win in its opener against Paraguay, the U.S. squares off against Australia Friday in Seattle. Chance to book its place in the round of 32. The U.S. will win Group D with a win and a Paraguay win or a draw. The U.S. will try to do something it has not done in 96 years. Win consecutive World Cup games. Of course, the question, Christian Pulisic, United States manager Mauricio Pochettino Chedio says that the calf injury doing much better, but will be assessed by the medical staff to determine his availability against Australia. Dax McCarty, MLS on Apple TV soccer analyst, doesn't think it's worth the risk.
13: I don't think they should play him. Coming from a former player, I know that if you don't train all week or if you are in modified training all week, you are not 100%. I would have loved to see Christian Pulisic get in at least a modified training session or more than a modified training session once. A full training session for one day so that you can really try to open up the legs and see how your body feels. If I'm Mauricio Pochettino, I'm being very cautious about Christian Pulisic. He's been traditionally a little bit fragile, and this is a big game against Australia, but you gave yourself a little bit of a cushion by winning the first game as convincingly as you did. If Christian Pulisic is less than 100%, keep him on the bench and only use him if you absolutely need him, but I would much rather have him healthy, fully healthy, going in to the last game against Turkey A and the knockout rounds.
0: And that has been your World Cup update brought to you by Gusto. Gusto is your small business partner for payroll benefits and so much more. 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Coming up next, Jalen Brunson takes center stage at the parade. 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
0: 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More than a million fans took the streets of New York City to celebrate the Knicks' first title in 53 years. The New York mayor presented the keys to the city to the New York Knicks players, coaches, owners, and staff. Even Spike Lee rode on a float with Jalen Brunson. Spike, he's the super fan. But Coach Mike Brown thanked all the fans.
9: To the most knowledgeable fan base in the whole NBA. Your guys' energy when we had our downs was off the charts. And I want to thank you for it. There's nothing better than walking into the iconic building of MSG and getting down night after night after night in front of you guys. You guys made us feel the energy and brought us over the hump when we didn't feel like playing or when our game wasn't at the top. Again, I'd like to thank all the players. I can go down the line with all their accomplishments. They were huge throughout the course of the year. But at the end of the day, I want to thank you guys. Because without you, this wouldn't be possible.
0: Meanwhile, at City Hall, Jalen Brunson, he finally took the opportunity to clap back at some of the people who doubted he could take the Knicks to the promised land.
10: There's a lot of people that have a lot of negative stuff to say. There's a lot of people who have a lot of opinions. But when you prove them wrong, you really don't have to, say shit to them.
0: There you go, Jalen Brunson. The winners get to talk their talk. Mikal Bridges, he brought his dog. Mike Brown saying, "Who let the dogs out?" Tyler Kolek got mistaken for a fan by police that were guarding the floats. Later he tweeted, "I'm on the team, I swear." It was a day New Yorkers dreamed about for decades. So, of course, we turn the page. Tony and Pablo Torre on PTI looking ahead to next year's threats to the Knicks.
11: Hi, Pablo. What's the biggest threat to the Knicks repeating as champions?
12: It's the guy who owns the team, Tony. And look, I've been trying to work myself out of the heirloom of psychological torment that I've inherited as somebody who grew up rooting for the Knicks. But James Dolan and what he says about the second apron, the onerous and painstaking barrier that the collective bargaining agreement has installed so that it's really hard to keep a whole team together. He's made noises about how he wants to write the biggest check, but he's not going to cross into second apron, which means Mitchell Robinson, Landry Shamet, maybe Jose Alvarado. These fan favorite people in this city might be on the chopping block. And I'm a believer that you spend when you win a title to win another title. If Jim Dolan disagrees, then we're kind of in familiar territory on that front.
11: Can I ask you a direct question? Those three people that you mentioned, if they were not on the Knicks next year, do you think that is the significant factor in the Knicks not repeating? Are they that important? I'm asking that.
12: I think that Alvarado being put right alongside Brunson, especially in the second half of games, really unlocked things against the Spurs. I think Mitchell Robinson against Wembanyama was really important, the offensive rebound. I think Shamet plugging in as a 3-and-D guy, yes, was really important. I think there is this temptation to say, look, the Knicks won in five games, but the near-death experience along the way, all of those guys were necessary. That was my experience. And I think you got to pay to keep them on the team.
11: Yeah, let me just directly deal with this question about the Knicks repeating. Yeah. I don't think the Knicks are going to repeat. Nobody in the NBA repeats. There have been eight straight different champions. The Boston Celtics are going to be better than the Knicks, particularly if they get Giannis. Okay, and that's in the same conference. Oklahoma City is a fine team. Oklahoma City can get back to the finals. And Wembanyama is coming. So I think the other part is the Knicks never repeat. They had two shots at it when I was a kid. They don't repeat. People don't repeat. I think people in New York should be so happy, deliriously happy, that they had this great experience with the Knicks. And I don't think you ought to worry about repeating. I think it's unrealistic repeating. I do.
12: Yeah. To rephrase what you just said, no one repeats, but yeah, if they have that attitude, I advocate a different, newer attitude, perhaps, for this fair city. But that is it. Your trauma is greater than mine. We are done. Back to you.
11: I love New York.
0: Well, the repeat conversation means you got one already in the bag. 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To Major League Baseball, where the Blue Jays continue to have success over the Red Sox.
1: Another 3-2. And a swing and a fly ball out to left field. Duran going back to the warning track. Turns it, the monster. It's high off the wall. Clement around third. He's going to come in to score. Brandon Valenzuela with an RBI double. The Blue Jays cash in after the extra life. And it's 4-3 in the top of the ninth.
0: Sportsnet 590, The Fan. Nothing like taking the late lead. Blue Jays 4, Red Sox 3. First series sweep at Fenway Park since 2023. Meanwhile, excellent pitching for the Mariners to blank the Orioles.
2: And the 0-2 on the way to Alonso. Swing and a miss and a sweeper for strike 3. That's strikeout number 9. So 9 strikeouts for Brian Wu this afternoon against Baltimore.
0: Seattle Sports, 7:10 a.m. Wu, well done. 7 innings, 9 strikeouts. Mariners, 3-0 win over the Orioles. Record-setting home run for Sal Perez against the Cardinals.
3: The pitch. Salvi hits it high in the air, deep down the left field line, back toward the corner. It's out of here. Salvador Perez, Kauffman Stadium's king, is 137th home run inside Kauffman Stadium. More than anyone in this ballpark's 54-year history.
0: Well, the call gave you all the context on 96.5 The Fan. Congratulations to former Idaho Falls Chucker Salvador Perez in the Royals' 14-6 win over the Cardinals. Coming up next, what the U.S. team needs to do to beat Australia. 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
2: The Knicks are finally NBA champions once again.
3: 53 years is a long time, so no surprise over a million is a lot of people to attend the parade in New York. Head coach Mike Brown was one of many speakers at City Hall.
4: I want to thank everybody. I'm proud of everybody for helping accomplish this great feat. The energy today and all around you, New York is off the charts. And I want to thank you all for it. Let's keep this energy going, baby, because this championship is about you guys. This is New York City's championship. Without you, this wouldn't be possible. Let's go one time. Who let the dogs out? Who let the dogs out? I love you, New York.
3: In a city so large, in a sports scene that's often divided, the Knicks, a rare unifier in New York City. From celebrities to street vendors, from Wall Street to doormen, everyone felt connected to these Knicks. Baseball Hall of Famer and former Yankee Reggie Jackson joined the Rich Eisen Show.
5: I really feel like this environment for the Knicks is what they've done for the city. It's like a neighborhood feel, like you're a New Yorker. And so all New Yorkers are enjoying the success and enjoying the world championship, being down into the canyon and looking up and seeing the building so tall and seeing the confetti come down and the toilet paper rolls that are coming out. It just was really an extremely exciting togetherness. Family, and there's so many people now that are focusing on that really good feel that I really only think New York has that.
3: That's one New York legend commenting on others. But ESPN Radio's Mark Zeno doesn't want you to compare Brunson to another New York sports icon, Derek Jeter.
6: Now that we've had some separation, stop with Jalen Brunson being equal to Derek Jeter. This is not a disrespect to Jalen Brunson in any size, way, shape, or form. But there's not a single sane, solitary person who picked Anthony Rizzo and said, guess what? Now he's in Michael Jordan's territory because the Cubs won the World Series. Nobody would have made that statement, or any Cub on that team would have ever compared them to Michael Jordan. Yeah. I get how good Jalen Brunson is. I'm not taking anything away from what he means or this title or anything else. The guy will be beloved in New York for the rest of his life, and in eternity, he will be beloved in New York. He's not Derek Jeter. Stop it.
3: Debating the levels of the iconic status between New York greats, that'll be a bar table discussion for years to come. But for now, everyone in the city is in on the Knicks, according to Peter Schrager on the Pat McAfee Show.
7: It's moments like this where you see the city all come together. Like, I see the governor and the mayor on the floats. Like, I don't need to see them today. I want to see the non-politics of this whole thing. I want to see everyone together. And that's what this Knicks run was. It was all five boroughs. It was the outer boroughs. It was all races, all ages, all generations, all walks of life, socioeconomic. Everybody was all in on this Knicks run. And it was a really happy, pleasant, amazing month of May in June, and I really think it was because of the New York Knicks. People say hello on the street. People are wearing their Knicks gear. Everyone is embracing everybody. And I gotta say, like, I get overwhelmed with emotion about a few things. New York City is one of them, and the power of sports is the other. And as much as people must hate on New York and don't love the New York sports teams, I get it. It's hard not to appreciate the heart of a champion that this team had coming back the way they did and not being built of five-star recruits and superstars and then finding a way to unite this entire city together. I said it early on with you. I am not a gatekeeper with this team. Like, there's a lot of people who are like, get off the bandwagon. You're a 35-year-old mother who lives out in Armonk, New York. You don't get to post about the Knicks on Instagram now. No, come aboard. Everybody is allowed to come on board, and I love that this team welcomed everybody with open arms.
3: Nobody loves a city the way New Yorkers love New York City. SportsCenter All Night, Chris Lewis here on ESPN Radio. World Cup, two of the three countries hosting were in action on Thursday. And we'll highlight Mexico with their 1-0 win over South Korea in Group A. So Mexico with 2 wins, 6 points, they win Group A. It is the fourth time that they've won their group. You got to go back to 1986, 1994, 2002 as the others. Jurgen Klinsmann, ESPN soccer analyst.

0: analysts on ESPN FC on their win?
1: Well, I think definitely in the first half, Mexico was going for it. I think Mexico showed a very, very good first half, even if there were no clear chances. But they try to find a space in between the lines. They try to combine. They try to keep the tempo high. This 0-0, obviously, you know, it's not a great result. But it could have been maybe with a little bit more pushing, with a little more aggressiveness going into the final third. They could have been already up a goal. Then they finally score this goal. And then it's a little bit typical. Mexico, or I would say, you know, Central American, is as soon as they score a goal, they're backing off a little bit, you know. And there was my fear that, okay, if they back off now, then South Korea will come back. They will come back, and obviously they have very, very capable players. They have they have players that can hurt you in any second, and they suddenly got into the game. Then the last half an hour was much, much, much better from South Korea than the first hour. They had their chances. I think the Mexican goalkeeper, fantastic double save there against Cho. That is usually he puts that in. I thought, you know, the subs, the attacking subs from South Korea came a bit too late. You know, bring them in after 60 minutes, 55 minutes, you know, and then go for it. She waited a bit too long there. And I think it's well deserved then for Mexico at the end of the day and for this fantastic crowd.
0: Elsewhere, Canada upends Qatar 6-0 in a blowout. Jonathan David had a hat trick for Team Canada. Here's Klinsmann on Canada.
1: Oh, they were fantastic. Absolutely. They enjoyed themselves. And then with the two red cards, okay, at the end, you know, we didn't have a real game anymore. But still, gotta give them a lot of compliments. Jesse Marsh put their together a bunch of guys that really have fun. You know, they enjoy running, they enjoy fighting, they are nasty, they're greedy for goals. And I think, you know, having Jonathan David now back, you know, a lot of discussions about him. How was his season with Juventus? Good, bad, whatever. Holy moly, he scores goals in the World Cup. And then obviously Alfonso Davies is still, you know, they're waiting for him for the right moment to throw him in. And fantastic, how they kind of combined the atmosphere. You can see that they are there for each other. They have a great spirit right now. The crowd now goes nuts there too in Canada, but you usually do only for hockey. So it's fantastic, absolutely fantastic, and there's more to come.
0: So that's Canada, and they move into first place in Group B with 4 points. They play Switzerland in the final game of their group stage Wednesday in Vancouver. Now, after a 4-1 win in their opener against Paraguay, the United States squares off against Australia Friday in Seattle, a chance to book their spot in the round of 32. U.S., they'd be winners in Group D with a win and a Paraguay win or draw. U.S., they'll try to do something they haven't done in 96 years. Win consecutive FIFA World Cup games. Here's Taylor Twellman on The Rich Eisen Show.
2: Very repeatable. Okay. Now, Australia is going to be a little bit of a different threat. There's two attacking players for Australia that can flat out burn. But on the counter, they're going to be a different threat than Paraguay was. So Tim Ream's going to be tested athletically. This is where Chris Richards and his, I would say, inclusion into the national team and being a real focal point and leader at center back helps them. They're a different type of threat. However, it's a similar type of approach. They're going to make the game very, very disjointed. They're going to have numbers behind the ball. And so you've got to have some ingenuity off the ball. I thought Pulisic was unplayable in the first 45 minutes, and he didn't even need the ball to be the best player on the field in those moments. But Tyler Adams, Weston McKennie, if it's Tillman again, if it's Pepe and Balogun, we don't know how they're going to approach this if Pulisic doesn't play. They've just got to be, I know this is going to sound like an oxymoron, they've got to be very, very patient but chaotic.
0: Well, Pulisic apparently doing much better, but still yet to be determined if he'll play in the game. British correspondent Nigel Seeley, he's confident the U.S. could figure it out, thanks in large part to the home field.
3: The USA were the most impressive team in the tournament. Up until yesterday's second half, they were the most impressive team in the tournament. It doesn't surprise him, actually. I laugh with you, Pat, when we've been on here before and you're going to tell me that you're going to win the World Cup. But you've got the best chance ever. I mean, home advantage in major football tournaments is absolutely absolutely massive. Never underestimate home advantage. And I know he hasn't got a lot of credit over his period of time, and he's been in out of love with the American public. But in Pochettino, you have a proper world-class manager, and a real world-class manager. A guy who knows how to win things, a guy who's won, been in World Cups himself as a player for Argentina. He's been in Champions League finals. And for the first time, you have a team of 11 players or 15 players of half of your squad who are actually based in Europeans' top flight clubs. So you're going to be one of the fittest. You're going to like the conditions. You're going to get, you know, and as the tournament goes on, the momentum behind the US national team is going to be huge. Realistically, I feel quarterfinals minimum for Team USA. They've got to get to the quarter minimum. And I think, and all you need in them quarterfinals, one bit of luck, one penalty decision, one VAR, a PK shootout that just goes your favour. And you know, you never know. It could be England v America in New York in the final.
0: Wow. The United States and Australia, they'll go at it 3 p.m. Eastern Friday. And later on Friday, five-time champion Brazil, they'll look to bounce back from their opening draw when they face Haiti. Brazil has not failed to win one of its first two matches of a FIFA World Cup since 1978. A lot at stake in that one. Golden State Valkyries guard Gabby Williams signing a multi-year deal with Unrivaled. Contract will kick in starting the 2027 season to play in the 3-on-3 league. That tips off in January. She's in her first season with Golden State. She signed as a free agent this offseason and averaging a career-high 16.3 points per game. As for the WNBA, rivals Caitlin Clark and Angel Reese went at it.
4: Two-possession game. A cutting Angel Reese. Oh, she gets it. Took the contact and the moment.
0: That on Amazon Prime. Angel Reese key down the stretch. Dream 108, Fever 101. So the Dream get the win. Clark finishes with 26.7 assists, but Angel Reese in a winning effort, 21 points, 11 boards. Her second career WNBA win against Caitlin Clark. But coming up next, day one at the U.S. Open. 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
0: After a weather delay, Shinnecock Hills played more friendly at times on day one of the U.S. Open. Just kind of depends on when you took the course. Wyndham Clark, he reached 6 under par through 16 holes before first-round play was suspended. It was a four-shot lead over seven players. Rory McIlroy, he shot a first-round 69 through strong winds. Tony Kornheiser and Pablo Torre on the takeaways from the first round of the U.S. Open.
17: Pablo, what was your biggest takeaway so far?
18: So I keep it at a pretty top-level view, Tony. Unlike you, I was not watching this all day. And so if I'm playing the role of Tony Kornheiser's newspaper editor, I'm saying the people want to know about Rory McIlroy. And it turns out that Shinnecock won. Him versus the course, the winds off of the Atlantic at Shinnecock, they got the best of him towards the end. And so my psychological evaluation of Rory is it's going to be very interesting to see whether the course continues to beat him. And Scottie Scheffler, of course, we know how he feels about the existentialism of winning. But Rory's the guy that I say, Tony, tell me the Rory column that you got on your mind.
17: I'll tell you all about Rory. I just want to explain first that I started watching about 9 in the morning. I probably watched for 5 or 6 hours. And like you, I agree that the course won and that the weather won. You know, I mean, especially early in the morning, it was like really damp and really windy. There was no sun at all. I think they had to postpone for a little while. I will say this, that what you did not see, because of how tough the course is, what you did not see was birdie runs. Like 3 birdies in a row or 4 in 6 holes. Mostly what you saw were great players trying to make par saves. And par saves, a U.S. Open par save, is when you're 30 yards off the green and then you have to get up and down. And Rory had to do that, and Oberg had to do that, and Fleetwood had to do that, and Scheffler had to do it. And to varying degrees, they did and they did not do that. The other thing that struck me right away at about 10 in the morning was everybody was wearing a sweater. Okay? I mean... These are the Hamptons. This is a beach resort. This is the middle of June. Everybody was wearing a sweater. Tommy Fleetwood was wearing a cardigan. I haven't seen a golfer in a cardigan for 40 years, but thank God he wasn't wearing the jean jacket that Wilbon wore yesterday.
18: Yeah.
17: And now I will get to Rory. Because, I mean, there is a whole fleet of people that are still on that golf course. So we don't know what the winning score is going to be,
18: right?
17: You know, getting out of today. Pointing, he finished bogey. He was -3. He eagled. He started on the back and then went to the front side. He eagled number 5, which was playing today as the easiest hole on the course. He eagled that to go to -3 and then made a couple of great par saves, but again, finished bogey. But on the eagle, this is important. You don't play golf. You won't be just starstruck.
18: Making my dad proud.
17: He was 194 yards out. 194 out on the second shot. He hit pitching wedge. Are you kidding me? He hit pitching wedge.
18: Do you have him winning this? Do you have him winning this, Tony? Are you confident in saying that Rory's going to be the guy that you like?
17: I'm not going to be confident. The hardest thing to do is to win a golf tournament. It's not like tennis where they put one person in front of you. You just have to beat them. But I think Rory will be in it because Rory in the majors in recent years has not necessarily had a great first round. This is a very good first round. That is a hard track. People don't go under par.
0: Yeah, it says U.S. Open, but the feel of at least day one had more of a feel of a British Open than a U.S. Open. We'll see how the weather conditions continue as the weekend moves on. Let's go to today's top sound.
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19: 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Are you not entertained?
5: Number five.
0: We'll tip things off tonight on the WNBA hardwood. The Dream topped the Fever. A back-and-forth game in Indy. Thanks to some clutch play late from Angel Reese on Amazon Prime.
4: Two-possession game. She gets it. Took the contact and the moment.
5: Number four.
0: The Mets and Phillies faced off for the first time this season. And Marcus Semien made sure the Knicks weren't the only team in New York celebrating today. The call on 880 ESPN New York.
4: Swing and a high fly ball deep left center. Crawford going back at the warning track. At the wall, leaps, it's off the wall, and it rolls into center field. Two runs will score. Semien around second, dives into third. Two-run triple for Marcus Semien. And a 6-3 Mets lead in the seventh inning.
5: Number three.
0: Andrew Benintendi put on a grand performance in the White Sox win over the Yanks. ESPN 1000 with the call.
20: They're back in the middle for two. Benintendi with a fly ball out into right. It's a grand slam. And oh, I got a story for you, partner.
21: Wow. Went up there looking for a strike, and he definitely did not miss the fastball right down the middle. Ready to hit, and the Sox once again with a pinch hit home run.
5: Number two.
0: Travis Bazzana goes deep in the seventh to give the Guardians the lead against the Brewers. Tom Hamilton on WTAM 1100.
20: The 1-0. And he drives one to deep right field. Away, back and gone. Into the second deck. A line drive missile. And Travis Bazzana with his fifth Major League home run has put Cleveland on top 3-2.
5: Number one.
0: And our top sound of the night comes from Kansas City. Sal Perez set the record for the most homers ever at Kauffman Stadium. 96-5, the Fan with the historic call.
20: The pitch. Salvi hits it high in the air, deep down the left field line, back toward the corner. It's out of here. Salvador Perez, Kauffman Stadium's king. His 137th home run inside Kauffman Stadium. More than anyone in this ballpark's 54-year history.
0: Another wonderful edition of Top Sound. From Top Sound to the top headline-grabbing team in the NFL, the Cowboys, they concluded their three-day mandatory minicamp on Thursday. The big theme was the Dallas Cowboys, of all teams, were businesslike after a quiet offseason. Dak Prescott, happy to have George Pickens back in the fold.
22: Yeah, I mean, it's great. As you just said, George being here, you feel his energy, you feel his presence. It's in the locker room. Obviously, it's out there on the football field, and just to get back in sync, throwing. Everything felt good. He looks great. I know he's going to be ready for camp, and the excitement is you can feel it.
0: As for the expectations.
22: Yeah, you miss it 2 years. Yeah, it sucks. Definitely, but we're pushing, and yeah, that's our goal. That's a minimum. When you have a team like this and they've done everything they have in the offseason, we just said, obviously, we've got to push and get better on offense. But when we know we're already improving on defense, that's the minimum. It's everybody's goal in here. You know, to hear like Q say like he's never been to the playoffs, right? Like that's what you want to do it for. And that's where, you know, that's what I told him. I said, I'll get you the playoffs. I'm going to need you to go help us win it.
0: Todd Archer, our NFL Nation reporter on the Cowboys, what the offense has been like.
1: normal, drama-free. I talked to a number of veterans here during the week about the focus and where things are, and they were glad that it was on football and not on contract statuses and any kind of drama that seems to come the Cowboys' way. Even the George Pickens contract situation kind of seems resolved after the Pro Bowl receiver said he'd play on the tag and he'll be at training camp. Now, a number of the guys that have been around, they know how to block out the noise and deal with those things, including Dak Prescott, and the quarterback said he was happy the attention has been on the field as well. Now, Brian Schottenheimer, he was asked about the quiet offseason, and he smiled a little bit, acting like maybe he didn't want to jinx something, saying you never know what's coming around the corner. But on the field, Schottenheimer was pleased with the work, the implementation of the new defense, the adjustments that they've made on offense, the brotherhood that they're building, how the new players have fit in. And Schottenheimer says by the time the Cowboys get to Oxnard, they'll be ready to go, and he says right now, they're in a good place.
0: Well, the Cowboys, they are second in odds to win the NFC East coming into the season behind the Eagles, followed by Washington and the Giants. Last year, of course, 7-9-1, the Cowboys record, but plenty of reasons to be optimistic that the team can contend once again. Coming up next, Juan Soto takes it to the Phillies again. This is SportsCenter All Night on ESPN Radio.
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5: 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Coming up on SportsCenter All Night. The Kings of New York return to their castle.
37: We waited without ever knowing if this day would come, and we waited because we knew deep down in our
6: sick, suffering hearts that it would. New York City, this team has done it. The New York Knicks are NBA champions.
5: The U.S. men's national team gears up for their bout against Australia.
7: There's two attacking players for Australia that can flat out burn. But on the counter, they're going to be a different threat than Paraguay was. So Tim Ream's going to be tested athletically.
5: The Yankees put their winning streak on the line versus the White Sox.
6: Nothing, nothing. The pitch, and there's a swing and a drive out into right center, and he's done it again. Into the Yankee bullpen, number 20 for Montgomery.
5: Angel Reese and Caitlin Clark face off in Indy.
4: The Australian misses her first shot. Angel Reese going at Hines Allen. Angel strong off the glass for two and the foul.
5: Plus updates from across NFL minicamp.
8: I want everybody talking about the Bengals. I want everybody talking about what I'm saying in my press conference. 2019 season at LSU, you know, I feel very similarly about this team. You know, I'm so excited to get started and get moving. And I wish we ramped this right into training camp so we can continue to improve.
5: From the worldwide headquarters of ESPN, this is SportsCenter All Night on ESPN Radio and on the ESPN app. Now, here's Chris Lewis.
0: It was a party Thursday in New York for the basketball team. We'll get to the Knicks celebration later on SportsCenter. But we begin this show with the New York baseball teams taking a diamond. Starting with the Mets, opening up a series on the road against the rival Phillies. Somehow, it's just the first meeting between these teams this season. Aaron Nola on the bump for Philadelphia, and the team had won six of his last seven starts going back to May 4th. But the Mets, Juan Soto, he's been red hot. Coming in, 382 average, 10 walks, and 7 runs batted in during his 10-game on-base streak. Safe to say, he kept it up.
9: Swinging a high fly ball, right center field, pretty deep. Crawford drifting back at the warning track, at the wall. He leaps, it's off the top of the wall, and gone! Second home run of the night for Juan Soto. It's a solo shot, and he gives the Mets a 3-1 lead.
10: And he has just as much of a surprised look on his face than we all do.
0: A solo Soto shot on 880 ESPN New York. That's 30 career multi-home run games for Soto. That passes Ken Griffey Jr. and tied Mel Ott and Ralph Kiner for the fourth most by a player age 27 or younger in Major League Baseball history. Impressive by Soto. But the Phillies clawed back to tie the game at 3. Game remained tied into the seventh inning.
9: Swing and a high fly ball, deep left center. Crawford going back at the warning track, at the wall, leaps, it's off the wall, and it rolls into center field. Two runs will score. Semien around second, dives into third. Two-run triple for Marcus Semien, and a 6-3 Mets lead in the seventh inning.
0: Oh, the boos are out in Philadelphia, and they remain so with a Mets 6-4 win. Soto, by the way, we mentioned his two home runs. He has 18 career home runs at Citizens Bank Park. Remember from his days as a Washington National, now doing the same with the Mets. So a New York Knicks parade and a Mets win. Could the Yankees beat the Sox to make it a banner New York sports day? Well, it wasn't the Red Sox they were facing. Instead, it was the White Sox. It tied at 1 in the 8th. Chicago with the bases loaded.
6: They're back in the middle for 2. Benintendi with a fly ball out into right. It's a grand slam. And oh, I got a story for you, partner.
21: Wow. Went up there looking for a strike, and he definitely did not miss the fastball right down the middle. Ready to hit, and the Sox once again with a pinch hit home run.
0: I think it's a story all White Sox fans love on ESPN 1000. And your final score, 5-1, that grand slam the difference. And Benintendi, that pinch hit grand slam to break the tie in the 8th, his 4th career grand slam and 2nd career pinch hit home run. For the Yankees, their 4-game winning streak, it comes to a close. It is just their 2nd loss in the last 10 games. Ryan McMahon for the Yankees did hit a home run in the 3rd inning. So the White Sox got it done with a big fly with the bases loaded. The storyline in the Guardians-Brewers matchup was the lack of hits with runners on base. The teams combined to go 1-for-24 with runners in scoring position. And finally, some Cleveland success with Parker Messick on the mound.
1: Now the windup and the 1-2. Got him swinging. Parker Messick will finish with 96 pitches today. Gives Cleveland six strong innings, striking out nine.
0: Now on WTAM 1100, Messick, six innings, allowed two earned runs, nine strikeouts. In a game where neither team could get a clutch hit with runners on, it of course was a power shot with the bases empty.
1: The 1-0. And he drives one to deep right field. Away, back and gone. Into the second deck. A line drive missile. And Travis Pisano with his fifth major league home run has put Cleveland on top 3-2.
0: They would tack on one more, 4-2 final. Guardians top the Brewers. It snaps what was the Brewers' three-game win streak. And Messick, finally, Cleveland wins when he starts. It's their first win in a game that he started since May 24th. But meanwhile, one of the headlines of the sport in the season's first half, it's Milwaukee ace Jacob Mizorowski. In his last start against the Phillies, that legendary 15-strikeout performance, no walks, 74 of his 95 pitches for strikes. It was a one-hit shutout, one of the best starts you could really have if you line it up. He leads all qualifiers in ERA, whip, opponent's OPS, and strikeout percentage. His advanced numbers, they're in another stratosphere. On Freddie and Harry, ESPN writer Tim Kirchen, he's saying his praises.
2: We've really never seen anybody quite like this guy. Nobody's thrown this hard as a starting pitcher. That's like 26 years. And it's not just that he's 6'7" and he's throwing 104 miles an hour. The ball is coming out of a slightly different arm slot than a lot of other really good pitchers. And it makes it even harder for the hitter to pick it up. And in this era, where guys throw unbelievably hard, their stuff is amazingly good, but not everybody's command is great. This guy's command is great also. His last eight starts, he's allowed one earned run and struck out 80. He is the pitching story of the season, and that is really saying something given what Christopher Sanchez and Paul Skenes and dozens of other guys are doing. This guy's been the most amazing so far.
0: Well, with the amount of velocity Tim mentioned, the natural question is whether his pitch style is sustainable, especially in this era. We've seen a lot of pitchers break down physically.
2: I always worry about guys getting hurt because pitchers get hurt all the time now. And I remember when Mark Pryor came up years and years ago, I had people telling me he has the most perfect delivery that we've seen in a long, long time. Fundamentally perfect. And then he got hurt a lot. So sometimes it doesn't matter if you have perfect mechanics, everything's right. Eventually you're going to get hurt. So I'm going to take the high road and say this guy is different with his size, arm slot, everything else, and he's going to stay healthy. But anything is possible when you're doing such an unnatural motion of throwing a baseball. Eventually everybody gets hurt, unless, of course, you're Nolan Ryan, who's the greatest power pitcher of all time. So let's just hope the Miz can stay healthy because he is appointment viewing.
0: Well, the Miz is slated to start Friday's series opener for the Brewers against the first-place Braves. SportsCenter All Night, Chris Lewis here on ESPN Radio. Day 8 of the World Cup. It's the first day of the second stage of group play. And based on the attendance and TV numbers, this tournament has been an absolute hit in the United States in the first week. British correspondent Nigel Seeley, he joined Pat McAfee and expressed the excitement from all over.
3: I think the different part of this one is that it's cost a lot of money for people to come here. So the flight's a lot of money. You've got to commute across a vast country. Your ticket prices are expensive. I think everybody just come with the idea, I'm going to have fun. When you're spending that kind of money, you just want to go and enjoy it, live it. You know, it's a once-in-a-lifetime experience. The American people have been absolutely fantastic. From the moment we landed, even to like the security at the airport, you know, usually those people are quite grumpy and quite miserable, but they were welcoming everybody in. The whole atmosphere, everywhere I've been, has been everybody's embraced this tournament. We were drinking last night with some Croatian fans. They got beat. They were happy. You know, they weren't happy, but they the better side won. There's no ill feeling. Everybody's enjoying themselves. The colour of the World Cup is just tremendous. The different cultures, everybody embracing it. And I think so far, the American hosts have been amazing. The stadium yesterday, it's the first time I've been to the Gaddis Stadium. Incredible stadium. Absolutely blown away by that. And just from the moment we got here, it's just been, it's ticked every box. And for me, it's definitely been the best major football tournament I've ever been to.
0: Nothing like the embrace of having the World Cup on your own turf. And Group B's headline is Canada, and they're playing in Vancouver in their second game. Their opponent, Qatar, absolutely overmatched. After a couple of red cards, including one from a tackle that led to a serious Team Canada injury, Qatar played a large chunk of the game with just 9 players. They fell 6-0 to Canada. So Canada moves into first place in Group B with 4 points. They play Switzerland in the final game Wednesday. That's also in Vancouver. And it's Canada's first World Cup win in their 8th game in the tournament. It's tied for the largest win by a host nation in the World Cup, done 3 times in the past. Again, 6-0 final. Jermaine Jones, ESPN soccer analyst, impressed.
11: Yeah, it was an amazing performance. I think you can say almost every shot on goal was a goal.
12: Yeah.
11: And they were playing attacking football, and I said it before. I like the style, how they play, because they're not playing like a lot of left to right. It's more like playing forward in full power. Go try to get into the box and see what you get out of it. And today, everything actually worked out with the bad side, and they have the player injured. But everything else, I think you have to take the head and say Canada, sorry, played today against Qatar a really, really good game.
0: My favorite note from Canada, 6 goals in their game. That's more goals than their first 7 World Cup games as a country. It was just 3. So it just goes to show you it was a breakout. The other game in Group B, mentioned Switzerland, they beat Bosnia by the score of 4-1. Johan Monzambi, he scored 2 goals in the 74th and the 90th minute. Let's go to Group A. In Mexico, 1-0 win over South Korea. So Mexico, with the win, they win Group A with 6 points. They get the head-to-head against South Korea. So they win its World Cup group for the 4th time. It's their first time winning 3 consecutive World Cup games. You got to go back to the previous World Cup. Their final game, they did beat Saudi Arabia. So let's get Hercules Gomez's reaction to their win.
13: Yeah, I think the most important thing out of tonight was the result. It wasn't by any stretch of the imagination a very good performance by the Mexican national team. It was a just performance. In the end, it was a goalkeeping error that gives the Mexican national team that goal. But if you look at the overall 90 minutes, the team that was in most control was Mexico. At the end, they gave up 1 or 2 chances to the South Korean team. But overall, it was cagey. It was tense. It looked like South Korea was playing for a draw while Mexico was trying to play for the win. I think it was a just result in the end. And Javier Aguirre got exactly what he wanted. This team had been heavily criticized. At halftime, the fans were booing the team. This was a team that coming off of its darkest period in its Mexican history with the player pool that had fired 2 different coaches in this cycle. In comes El Bombero, the fireman, to rescue the team again, and they win Gold Cup. They win Nations League. And here they are competing against some very good teams up until the lead-up of the World Cup and now getting 2 straight wins in the World Cup. However you did it, right, Javier Aguirre has to be ecstatic. This is a major, major win. And now you're going into the third game, not really caring about the third game because you're on to the round of 32 against a favorable opponent.
0: Feels like Mexico dealing with the weight of a home World Cup, maybe more than the United States and Canada. They get the win. The other game in Group A, Czechia and South Africa, they finish with a 1-1 draw. After a 4-1 win in its opener against Paraguay, the U.S. squares off against Australia Friday in Seattle. Chance to book its place in the round of 32. The U.S. will win Group D with a win and a Paraguay win or a draw. The U.S. will try to do something it has not done in 96 years. Win consecutive World Cup games. Of course, the question, Christian Pulisic, Team USA manager Mauricio Pochettino, says that the calf injury doing much better, but will be assessed by the medical staff to determine his availability against Australia. Dax McCarty, MLS on Apple TV soccer analyst, doesn't think it's worth the risk.
12: I don't think they should play him. Coming from a former player, I know that if you don't train all week or if you are in modified training all week, you are not 100%. I would have loved to see Christian Pulisic get in at least a modified training session or more than a modified training session once. A full training session for one day so that you can really try to open up the legs and see how your body feels. If I'm Mauricio Pochettino, I'm being very cautious about Christian Pulisic. He's been traditionally a little bit fragile, and this is a big game against Australia, but you gave yourself a little bit of a cushion by winning the first game as convincingly as you did. If Christian Pulisic is less than 100%, keep him on the bench and only use him if you absolutely need him, but I would much rather have him healthy, fully healthy, going in to the last game against Turkey and the knockout rounds.
0: And that has been your World Cup update brought to you by Gusto. 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Coming up next, Jalen Brunson takes center stage at the parade. 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
0: 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More than a million fans took the streets of New York City to celebrate the Knicks' first title in 53 years. The New York mayor presented the keys to the city to the New York Knicks players, coaches, owners, and staff. Even Spike Lee rode on a float with Jalen Brunson. Spike, he's a super fan. But Coach Mike Brown thanked all the fans.
10: You're the most knowledgeable fan base in the whole NBA. Your guys' energy when we had our downs was off the charts. And I want to thank you for it. There's nothing better than walking into the iconic building of MSG and getting down night after night after night in front of you guys. You guys made us feel the energy and brought us over the hump when we didn't feel like playing or when our game wasn't at the top. Again, I'd like to thank all the players. I can go down the line with all their accomplishments. They were huge throughout the course of the year. But at the end of the day, I want to thank you guys. Because without you, this wouldn't be possible.
0: Meanwhile, at City Hall, Jalen Brunson, he finally took the opportunity to clap back at some of the people who doubted he could take the Knicks to the promised land.
23: There's a lot of people that have a lot of negative stuff to say. There's a lot of people who have a lot of opinions. But when you prove them wrong, you really don't have to, say shit to them.
0: There you go, Jalen Brunson. The winners get to talk their talk. Mikal Bridges, he brought his dog. Mike Brown saying, "Who let the dogs out?" Tyler Kolek got mistaken for a fan by police that were guarding the floats. Later he tweeted, "I'm on the team, I swear." It was a day New Yorkers dreamed about for decades. So, of course, we turn the page. Tony and Pablo Torre on PTI looking ahead to next year's threats to the Knicks.
24: Hi, Pablo. What's the biggest threat to the Knicks repeating as champions?
25: It's the guy who owns the team, Tony. And look, I've been trying to work myself out of the heirloom of psychological torment that I've inherited as somebody who grew up rooting for the Knicks. But James Dolan and what he says about the second apron, the onerous and painstaking barrier that the collective bargaining agreement has installed so that it's really hard to keep a whole team together. He's made noises about how he wants to write the biggest check, but he's not going to cross into second apron, which means Mitchell Robinson, Landry Shamet, maybe Jose Alvarado. These fan favorite people in this city might be on the chopping block. And I'm a believer that you spend when you win a title to win another title. If Jim Dolan disagrees, then we're kind of in familiar territory on that front.
24: Can I ask you a direct question? Those three people that you mentioned, if they were not on the Knicks next year, do you think that is the significant factor in the Knicks not repeating? Are they that important? I'm asking that.
25: I think that Alvarado being put right alongside Brunson, especially in the second half of games, really unlocked things against the Spurs. I think Mitchell Robinson against Wembanyama was really important, the offensive rebound. I think Shamet plugging in as a 3-and-D guy, yes, was really important. I think there is this temptation to say, look, the Knicks won in five games, but the near-death experience along the way, all of those guys were necessary. That was my experience. And I think you got to pay to keep them on the team.
24: Yeah, let me just directly deal with this question about the Knicks repeating. Yeah. I don't think the Knicks are going to repeat. Nobody in the NBA repeats. There have been eight straight different champions. The Boston Celtics are going to be better than the Knicks, particularly if they get Giannis. Okay, and that's in the same conference. Oklahoma City is a fine team. Oklahoma City can get back to the finals. And Wembanyama is coming. So I think the other part is the Knicks never repeat. They had two shots at it when I was a kid. They don't repeat. People don't repeat. I think people in New York should be so happy, deliriously happy, that they had this great experience with the Knicks. And I don't think you ought to worry about repeating. I think it's unrealistic repeating on it. I do. I do.
25: Yeah. It, to rephrase what you just said, no one repeats, but yeah, if they have that attitude, I advocate a different, newer attitude, perhaps, for this fair city. But that is it. Your trauma is greater than mine. We are done. Back to you.
24: I love New York.
0: Well, the repeat conversation means you got one already in the bag. 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To Major League Baseball, where the Blue Jays continue to have success over the Red Sox.
1: Another 3-2. And a swing and a fly ball out to left field. Duran going back to the warning track. Turns at the monster. It's high off the wall. Clement around third. He's going to come in to score. Brandon Valenzuela with an RBI double. The Blue Jays cash in after the extra life. And it's 4-3 in the top of the ninth.
0: Sportsnet 590, The Fan, nothing like taking the late lead. Blue Jays 4, Red Sox 3, first series sweep at Fenway Park since 2023. Meanwhile, excellent pitching for the Mariners to blank the Orioles.
2: And the 0-2 on the way to Alonso. Swing and a miss and a sweeper for strike 3. That's strikeout number 9. So 9 strikeouts for Brian Wu this afternoon against Baltimore.
0: Seattle Sports, 7:10 a.m. Woo. Well done. 7 innings, 9 strikeouts. Mariners, 3-0 win over the Orioles. Record-setting home run for Sal Perez against the Cardinals.
3: The pitch. Salvi hits it high in the air, deep down the left field line, back toward the corner. It's out of here. Salvador Perez, Kauffman Stadium's king, is 137th home run inside Kauffman Stadium. More than anyone in this ballpark's 54-year history.
0: Well, the call gave you all the context on 96.5 The Fan. Congratulations to former Idaho Falls Chucker Salvador Perez in the Royals' 14-6 win over the Cardinals. Coming up next, what the U.S. team needs to do to beat Australia. 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
0: Angel Reese of the Dream topped Caitlin Clark in the Fever. U.S. men's national team gears up for Friday's second game. Kings of the City. The Knicks celebrate with a New York

0: you all for it. Let's keep this energy going, baby, because this championship is about you guys. This is New York City championship. Without you, this wouldn't be possible. Let's go one time. Who let the dogs out? Who let the dogs out? I love you, New York.
1: In a city so large, in a sports scene that's often divided, the Knicks, a rare unifier in New York City. From celebrities to street vendors, from Wall Street to doormen, everyone felt connected to these Knicks. Baseball Hall of Famer and former Yankee Reggie Jackson joined the Rich Eisen Show.
2: I really feel like this environment for the Knicks, as what they've done for the city, it's like a neighborhood feel, like you're a New Yorker. And so all New Yorkers are enjoying the success and enjoying the world championship. Being down into the canyon and looking up and seeing the building so tall and seeing the confetti come down and the toilet paper rolls that are coming out, it just was really an extremely exciting togetherness. Family, and there's so many people now that are focusing on that really good feel that I really only think New York has that.
1: That's one New York legend commenting on others. But ESPN Radio's Mark Zeno doesn't want you to compare Brunson to another New York sports icon, Derek Jeter.
3: Now that we've had some separation, stop with Jalen Brunson being equal to Derek Jeter. This is not a disrespect to Jalen Brunson in any size, way, shape, or form. But there's not a single sane, solitary person who picked Anthony Rizzo and said, guess what? Now he's in Michael Jordan's territory because the Cubs won the World Series. Nobody would have made that statement, or any Cub on that team would have ever compared them to Michael Jordan. Yeah. I get how good Jalen Brunson is. I'm not taking anything away from what he means or this title or anything else. The guy will be beloved in New York for the rest of his life, and in eternity he will be beloved in New York. He's not Derek Jeter. Stop it.
1: Debating the levels of the iconic status between New York greats, that'll be a bar table discussion for years to come. But for now, everyone in the city is in on the Knicks, according to Peter Schrager on the Pat McAfee Show.
4: It's moments like this where you see the city all come together. Like, I see the governor and the mayor on the floats. Like, I don't need to see them today. I want to see the non-politics of this whole thing. I want to see everyone together. And that's what this Knicks run was. It was all five boroughs. It was the outer boroughs. It was all races, all ages, all generations, all walks of life, socioeconomic. Everybody was all in on this Knicks run. And it was a really happy, pleasant, amazing month of May in June, and I really think it was because of the New York Knicks. People say hello on the street. People are wearing their Knicks gear. Everyone is embracing everybody. And I gotta say, like, I get overwhelmed with emotion about a few things. New York City is one of them, and the power of sports is the other. And as much as people must hate on New York and don't love the New York sports teams, I get it. It's hard not to appreciate the heart of a champion that this team had coming back the way they did and not being built of five-star recruits and superstars and then finding a way to unite this entire city together. I said it early on with you. I am not a gatekeeper with this team. Like, there's a lot of people who are like, get off the bandwagon. You're a 35-year-old mother who lives out in Armonk, New York. You don't get to post about the Knicks on Instagram now. No, come aboard. Everybody is allowed to come on board. And I love that this team welcomed everybody with open arms.
1: Nobody loves a city the way New Yorkers love New York City. SportsCenter All Night, Chris Lewis here on ESPN Radio. World Cup. Two of the three countries hosting were in action on Thursday. And we'll highlight Mexico with their 1-0 win over South Korea in Group A. So Mexico with 2 wins, 6 points, they win Group A. It is the fourth time that they've won their group. You got to go back to 1986, 1994, 2002 as the others. Jurgen Klinsmann, ESPN soccer analyst on ESPN FC on their win.
5: Well, I think definitely in the first half, Mexico was going for it. I think Mexico showed a very, very good first half, even if there were no clear chances. But they try to find a space in between the lines. They try to combine. They try to keep the tempo high. This 0-0, obviously, you know, it's not a great result. But it could have been maybe with a little bit more pushing, with a little more aggressiveness going into the final third. They could have been already up a goal. Then they finally score this goal. And then it's a little bit typical Mexico, or I would say, you know, Central American, is as soon

0: they score a goal, they're backing off a little bit. You know, and there was my fear that, okay, if they back off now, then South Korea will come back. They will come back. And obviously they have very, very capable players. They have players that can hurt you in any second. And they suddenly got into the game. Then the last half an hour was much, much, much better from South Korea than the first hour. They had their chances. I think the Mexican goalkeeper, fantastic double save there against Cho. That is usually he puts that in. I thought, you know, the subs, the attacking subs from South Korea came a bit too late. You know, bring them in after 60 minutes, 55 minutes, you know, and then go for it. She waited a bit too long there. And I think it's well deserved then for Mexico at the end of the day and for this fantastic crowd.
1: Elsewhere, Canada upends Qatar 6-0 in a blowout. Jonathan David had a hat trick for Team Canada. Here's Klinsmann on Canada.
0: Oh, they were fantastic. Absolutely. Obviously, they enjoyed themselves. And then with the two red cards, okay, at the end, you know, we didn't have a real game anymore. But still, got to give them a lot of compliments. Jesse Marsh put together a bunch of guys that really have fun. You know, they enjoy running. They enjoy fighting. They are nasty. They're greedy for goals. And I think, you know, having Jonathan David now back, you know, a lot of discussions about him. How was his season with Juventus? Good, bad, whatever. Holy moly, he scores goals in the World Cup. And then obviously Alfonso Davies is still, you know, they're waiting for him for the right moment to throw him in. And how they kind of combined the atmosphere. You can see that they are there for each other. They have a great spirit right now. The crowd now goes nuts there too in Canada, but you usually do only for hockey. so it's fantastic, absolutely fantastic. And there's more to come.
1: So that's Canada, and they move into first place in Group B with 4 points. They play Switzerland in the final game of their group stage Wednesday in Vancouver. Now, after a 4-1 win in their opener against Paraguay, the United States squares off against Australia Friday in Seattle, a chance to book their spot in the round of 32. U.S., they'd be winners in Group D with a win and a Paraguay win or draw. U.S., they'll try to do something they haven't done in 96 years. Win consecutive FIFA World Cup games. Here's Taylor Twellman on The Rich Eisen Show.
2: Very repeatable. Okay. Now, Australia is going to be a little bit of a different threat. There's two attacking players for Australia that can flat out burn. But on the counter, they're going to be a different threat than Paraguay was. So Tim Ream's going to be tested athletically. This is where Chris Richards and his, I would say, inclusion into the national team and being a real focal point and leader at center back helps them. They're a different type of threat. However, it's a similar type of approach. They're going to make the game very, very disjointed. They're going to have numbers behind the ball. And so you've got to have some ingenuity off the ball. I thought Pulisic was unplayable in the first 45 minutes, and he didn't even need the ball to be the best player on the field in those moments. But Tyler Adams, Weston McKennie, if it's Tillman again, if it's Pepe and Balogun, we don't know how they're going to approach this if Pulisic doesn't play. They've just got to be, I know this can sound like an oxymoron, they've got to be very, very patient but chaotic.
1: Well, Pulisic apparently doing much better, but still yet to be determined if he'll play in the game. British correspondent Nigel Seeley, he's confident the U.S. could figure it out, thanks in large part to the home field.
3: The USA were the most impressive team in the tournament. Up until yesterday's second half, they're the most impressive team in the tournament. It doesn't surprise him, actually. I laugh with you, Pat, when we've been on here before and you're going to tell me that you're going to win the World Cup. But you've got the best chance ever. I mean, home advantage in major football tournaments is absolutely massive. Never underestimate home advantage. And I know he hasn't got a lot of credit over his period of time, and he's been in out of love with the American public. But in Pochettino, you have a proper world-class manager and a real world-class manager, a guy who knows how to win things. A guy who's been in World Cups himself as a player for Argentina. He's been in Champions League finals. And for the first time, you have a team of 11 players or 15 players of half of your squad who are actually based in European top flight clubs. So you're going to be one of the fittest. You're going to like the conditions. You're going to get, you know, and as the tournament goes on, the momentum behind the US national team is going to be huge. Realistically, I feel quarterfinals minimum for Team USA. They've got to get to the quarterfinals. Wow. Minimum. And all you need in them quarterfinals, one bit of luck, one penalty decision, one VAR, a PK shootout that just goes your favour. And you know, you never know. It could be England v America in New York in the final.
1: Wow, the United States and Australia, they'll go at it 3 p.m. Eastern Friday. And later on Friday, five-time champion Brazil, they'll look to bounce back from their opening draw when they face Haiti. Brazil has not failed to win one of its first two matches of a FIFA World Cup since 1978. A lot at stake in that one. Golden State Valkyries guard Gabby Williams signing a multi-year deal with Unrivaled. Contract will kick in starting the 2027 season to play in the 3-on-3 league. That tips off in January. She's in her first season with Golden State. She signed as a free agent this offseason and averaging a career-high 16.3 points per game. As for the WNBA, rivals Caitlin Clark and Angel Reese went at it.
4: Two-possession game. A cutting Angel Reese. Oh, she gets it. Took the contact and the moment.
1: That on Amazon Prime. 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Dream 108, Fever 101. So the Dream get the win. Clark finishes with 26.7 assists, but Angel Reese in a winning effort. 21 points, 11 boards. Her second career WNBA win against Caitlin Clark. But coming up next, day one at the U.S. Open. 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
6: Now, here's Chris Lewis.
1: After a weather delay, Shinnecock Hills played more friendly at times on day one of the U.S. Open. Just kind of depends on when you took the course. Wyndham Clark, he reached 6 under par through 16 holes before first round play was suspended. It was a 4-shot lead over 7 players. Rory McIlroy, he shot a first round 69 through strong winds. Tony Kornheiser and Pablo Torre on the takeaways from the first round of the U.S. Open.
2: Pablo, what was your biggest takeaway so far?
19: So I keep it at a pretty top level view, Tony. Unlike you, I was not watching this all day. And so if I'm playing the role of Tony Kornheiser's newspaper editor, I'm saying the people want to know about Rory McIlroy. And it turns out that Shinnecock won. Him versus the course, the winds off of the Atlantic at Shinnecock, they got the best of him towards the end. And so my psychological evaluation of Rory is it's going to be very interesting to see whether the course continues to beat him. And Scottie Scheffler, of course, we know how he feels about the existentialism of winning. But Rory's the guy that I say, Tony, tell me the Rory column that you got on your mind.
2: I'll tell you all about Rory. I just want to explain first that I started watching about 9 in the morning. I probably watched for 5 or 6 hours. And like you, I agree that the course won and that the weather won. You know, I mean, especially early in the morning, it was like really damp and really windy. There was no sun at all. I think they had to postpone for a little while. I will say this, that what you did not see, because of how tough the course is, what you did not see was birdie runs, like 3 birdies in a row or 4 in 6 holes. Mostly what you saw were great players trying to make par saves. And par saves, a U.S. Open par save, is when you're 30 yards off the green and then you have to get up and down. And Rory had to do that, and Oberg had to do that, and Fleetwood had to do that, and Scheffler had to do it. And to varying degrees they did, and they did not do that. The other thing that struck me right away at about 10 in the morning was everybody was wearing a sweater, okay? I mean, these are the Hamptons. This is a beach resort. This is the middle of June. Everybody was wearing a sweater. Tommy Fleetwood was wearing a cardigan. I haven't seen a golfer in a cardigan for 40 years, but thank God he wasn't wearing the jean jacket that Wilbon wore yesterday.
19: Yeah,
2: and now I will get to Rory. Because, I mean, there is a whole fleet of people that are still on that golf course, so we don't know what the winning score is going to be,
19: right?
2: You know, getting out of today. Pointing, he finished bogey. He was -3. He eagled. He started on the back and then went to the front side. He eagled number 5, which was playing today as the easiest hole on the course. He eagled that to go to -3 and then made a couple of great par saves, but again, finished bogey. But on the eagle, this is important. You don't play golf, you won't be just starstruck.
19: Making my dad proud.
2: He was 194 yards out. 194 out on the second shot. He hit pitching wedge. Are you kidding me? He hit
19: Him winning this? Do you have him winning this, Tony? Are you confident in saying that Rory is going to be the guy that you like?
2: I'm not going to be confident. The hardest thing to do is to win a golf tournament. It's not like tennis where they put one person in front of you. You just have to beat them. But I think Rory will be in it because Rory in the majors in recent years has not necessarily had a great first round. This is a very good first round. That is a hard track. People don't go under par.
1: Yeah, it says U.S. Open, but the feel of at least day one had more of a feel of a British Open than a U.S. Open. We'll see how the weather conditions continue as the weekend moves on. Let's go to today's top sound.
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20: 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Are you ready to take?
0: Number five.
1: We'll tip things off tonight on the WNBA hardwood. The Dream topped the Fever. A back-and-forth game in Indy, thanks to some clutch play late from Angel Reese on Amazon Prime.
4: Two-possession game. A cutting Angel Reese. Oh, she gets it. Took the contact and the moment.
0: Number four.
1: The Mets and Phillies faced off for the first time this season. And Marcus Semien made sure the Knicks weren't the only team in New York celebrating today. The call on 880 ESPN New York.
4: Swing and a high fly ball, deep left center. Crawford going back at the warning track. At the wall, leaps, it's off the wall, and it rolls into center field. Two runs will score. Semien around second, dives into third. Two-run triple for Marcus Semien. And a 6-3 Mets lead in the seventh inning.
0: Number three.
1: Andrew Benintendi put on a grand performance in the White Sox win over the Yanks. ESPN 1000 with the call.
21: They're back in the middle for two. Benintendi with a fly ball out into right. It's a grand slam. And oh, I got a story for you, partner.
22: Wow. Went up there looking for a strike, and he definitely did not miss the fastball right down the middle. Ready to hit, and the Sox once again with a pinch hit home run.
0: Number two.
1: Travis Bazzana goes deep in the seventh to give the Guardians the lead against the Brewers. Tom Hamilton on WTAM 1100.
21: The 1-0. And he drives one to deep right field. Away, back and gone. Into the second deck. A line drive missile. And Travis Bazzana with his fifth major league home run has put Cleveland on top 3-2.
0: Number one.
1: And our top sound of the night comes from Kansas City. Sal Perez set the record for the most homers ever at Kauffman Stadium. 96.5 The Fan with the historic call.
4: The pitch. Salvi hits it high in the air. Deep down the left field line. Back toward the corner. It's out of here. Salvador Perez, Kauffman Stadium's king. His 137th home run inside Kauffman Stadium. More than anyone in this ballpark's 54-year history.
1: Another wonderful edition of Top Sound. From Top Sound to the top headline-grabbing team in the NFL, the Cowboys. They concluded their three-day mandatory minicamp on Thursday. The big theme was the Dallas Cowboys, of all teams, were businesslike after a quiet offseason. Dak Prescott, happy to have George Pickens back in the fold.
23: Yeah, I mean, it's great. As you just said, George being here, you feel his energy, you feel his presence. It's in the locker room. Obviously, it's out there on the football field, and just to get back in sync, throwing. Everything felt good. He looks great. I know he's going to be ready for camp, and the excitement is you can feel it.
1: As for the expectations...
23: Yeah, you miss it 2 years. Yeah, it sucks. Definitely, but we're pushing, and yeah, that's our goal. That's a minimum. When you have a team like this, and they've done everything they have in the offseason, we just said, obviously, we got to push and get better on offense. But when we know we're already improving on defense, that's the minimum. It's everybody's goal in here. You know, to hear like Q say like he's never been to the playoffs, right? Like that's what you want to do it for. And that's where, you know, that's what I told him. I said, I'll get you the playoffs. I'm going to need you to go help us win it.
1: Todd Archer, our NFL Nation reporter on the Cowboys, what the offense has been like.
24: Normal, drama-free. I talked to a number of veterans here during the week about the focus and where things are, and they were glad that it was on football and not on contract statuses and any kind of drama that seems to come the Cowboys' way. Even the George Pickens contract situation kind of seems resolved after the Pro Bowl receiver said he'd play on the tag and he'll be at training camp. Now, a number of the guys that have been around, they know how to block out the noise and deal with those things, including Dak Prescott, and the quarterback said he was happy the attention has been on the field as well. Now, Brian Schottenheimer, he was asked about the quiet offseason, and he smiled a little bit, acting like maybe he didn't want to jinx something, saying you never know what's coming around the corner. But on the field, Schottenheimer was pleased with the work, the implementation of the new defense, the adjustments that they've made on offense, the brotherhood that they're building, how the new players have fit in. And Schottenheimer says by the time the Cowboys get to Oxnard, they'll be ready to go, and he says right now, they're in a good place.
1: Well, the Cowboys, they are second in odds to win the NFC East coming into the season behind the Eagles, followed by Washington and the Giants. Last year, of course, 7-9-1, the Cowboys record, but plenty of reasons to be optimistic that the team can contend once again. Coming up next, Juan Soto takes it to the Phillies again. This is SportsCenter All Night on ESPN Radio.
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9: 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Coming up on SportsCenter All Night. The Kings of New York return to their castle.
11: We waited without ever knowing if this day would come, and we waited because we knew deep down in our sick, suffering hearts that it would. New York City, this team has done it. The New York Knicks are NBA champions.
9: The U.S. men's national team gears up for their bout against Australia.
12: There's two attacking players for Australia that can flat out burn. But on the counter, they're going to be a different threat than Paraguay was. So Tim Ream's going to be tested athletically.
9: The Yankees put their winning streak on the line versus the White Sox.
13: Nothing. The pitch, and there's a swing and a drive out into right center, and he's done it again. Into the Yankee bullpen, number 20 for Montgomery.
9: Angel Reese and Caitlin Clark face off in Indy.
14: The Australian misses her first shot. Angel Reese going at Hines Allen. Angel strong off the glass for two, and the foul.
9: Plus updates from across NFL minicamp.
15: I want everybody talking about the Bengals. I want everybody talking about what I'm saying in my press conference. 2019 season at LSU, you know, I feel very similarly about this team. You know, I'm so excited to get started and get moving. And I wish we ramped this right in the training camp so we can continue to improve.
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16: It was a party Thursday in New York for the basketball team. We'll get to the Knicks celebration later on SportsCenter. But we begin this show with the New York baseball teams taking a diamond. Starting with the Mets, opening up a series on the road against the rival Phillies. somehow it's just the first meeting between these teams this season. Aaron Nola on the bump for Philadelphia, and the team had won six of his last seven starts going back to May 4th. But the Mets, Juan Soto, he's been red hot. Coming in, 382 average, 10 walks, and 7 runs batted in during his 10-game on-base streak. Safe to say, he kept it up.
17: Swinging a high fly ball, right center field, pretty deep. Crawford drifting back at the warning track, at the wall. He leaps, it's off the top of the wall, and gone! Second home run of the night for Juan Soto. It's a solo shot, and he gives the Mets a 3-1 lead.
18: And he has just as much of a surprised look on his face than we all do.
16: A solo Soto shot on 880 ESPN New York. That's 30 career multi-home run games for Soto. That passes Ken Griffey Jr. and tied Mellott and Ralph Kiner for the fourth most by a player age 27 or younger in Major League Baseball history. Impressive by Soto. But the Phillies clawed back to tie the game at 3. Game remained tied into the 7th inning.
17: Swing and a high fly ball, deep left center. Crawford going back at the warning track, at the wall, leaps, it's off the wall, and it rolls into center field. Two runs will score. Semien around second, dives into third. Two-run triple for Marcus Semien, and a 6-3 Mets lead in the 7th inning.
16: Oh, the boos are out in Philadelphia, and they remain so with a Mets 6-4 win. Soto, by the way, we mentioned his 2 home runs. He has 18 career home runs at Citizens Bank Park. Remember from his days as a Washington National, now doing the same with the Mets. So a New York Knicks parade and a Mets win. Could the Yankees beat the Sox to make it a banner New York sports day? Well, it wasn't the Red Sox they were facing. Instead, it was the White Sox. It tied at 1 in the 8th. Chicago with the bases loaded.
13: They're back in the middle for 2. Benintendi with a fly ball out into right. It's a grand slam. And oh, I got a story for you, partner.
18: Wow. Went up there looking for a strike, and he definitely did not miss the fastball right down the middle. Ready to hit, and the Sox once again with a pinch hit home run.
16: I think it's a story all White Sox fans love on ESPN 1000. And your final score, 5-1, that grand slam, the difference. And Benintendi, that pinch hit grand slam to break the tie in the 8th. His 4th career grand slam and 2nd career pinch hit home run. For the Yankees, their 4-game winning streak, it comes to a close. It is just their 2nd loss in the last 10 games. Ryan McMahon for the Yankees did hit a home run in the 3rd inning. So the White Sox got it done with a big fly with the bases loaded. The storyline in the Guardians-Brewers matchup was the lack of hits with runners on base. The Teams combined to go 1-for-24 with runners in scoring position. And finally, some Cleveland success with Parker Messick on the mound.
19: Now the windup and the 1-2. Got him swinging. Parker Messick will finish with 96 pitches today. Gives Cleveland 6 strong innings, striking out 9.
16: Now on WTAM 1100, Messick 6 innings, allowed 2 earned runs, 9 strikeouts. In a game where neither team could get a clutch hit with runners on, it of course was a power shot with the bases empty.
19: The 1-0. And he drives one to deep right field. Away, back and gone. Into the second deck. A line drive missile. And Travis Pisano with his 5th Major League home run has put Cleveland on top 3-2.
16: They would tack on one more. 4-2 final. Guardians top the Brewers. It snaps what was the Brewers' 3-game win streak. And Messick, finally, Cleveland wins when he starts. It's their first win in a game that he started since May 24th. But meanwhile, one of the headlines of the sport in the season's first half, it's Milwaukee ace Jacob Mizorowski. In his last start against the Phillies, that legendary 15 strikeout performance, no walks, 74 of his 95 pitches for strikes. It was a one-hit shutout. One of the best starts you could really have if you line it up. He leads all qualifiers in ERA, WHIP, opponent's OPS, and strikeout percentage. His advanced numbers, they're in another stratosphere. On Freddie and Harry, ESPN writer Tim Kirchen, he's saying his praises.
20: We've really never seen anybody quite like this guy. Nobody's thrown this hard as a starting pitcher. That's like 26 years. And it's not just that he's 6'7" and he's throwing 104 miles an hour. The ball is coming out of a slightly different arm slot than a lot of other really good pitchers. And it makes it even harder for the hitter to pick it up. And in this era, where guys throw unbelievably hard, their stuff is amazingly good. But not everybody's command is great. This guy's command is great also. His last eight starts, he's allowed one earned run and struck out 80. He is the pitching story of the season, and that is really saying something given what Christopher Sanchez and Paul Skenes and dozens of other guys are doing. This guy's been the most amazing so far.
16: But with the amount of velocity Tim mentioned, the natural question is whether his pitch style is sustainable, especially in this era. We've seen a lot of pitchers break down physically.
20: I always worry about guys getting hurt because pitchers get hurt all the time now. And I remember when Mark Pryor came up years and years ago, I had people telling me he has the most perfect delivery that we've seen in a long, long time. Fundamentally perfect. And then he got hurt a lot. So sometimes it doesn't matter if you have perfect mechanics, everything's right, eventually you're going to get hurt. So I'm going to take the high road and say this guy is different with his size, arm slot, everything else, and he's going to stay healthy. But anything is possible when you're doing such an unnatural motion of throwing a baseball. Eventually everybody gets hurt, unless, of course, you're Nolan Ryan, who's the greatest power pitcher of all time. So let's just hope the Miz can stay healthy because he is appointment viewing.
16: Well, the Miz is slated to start Friday's series opener for the Brewers against the first-place Braves. SportsCenter All Night, Chris Lewis here on ESPN Radio. Day 8 of the World Cup. It's the first day of the second stage of group play. And based on the attendance and TV numbers, this tournament has been an absolute hit in the United States in the first week. British correspondent Nigel Seeley, he joined Pat McAfee and expressed the excitement from all over.
21: I think the different part of this one is that it's cost a lot of money for people to come here. So the flight's a lot of money. You've got to commute across a vast country. Your ticket prices are expensive. I think everybody just come with the idea, I'm going to have fun. When you're spending that kind of money, you just want to go and enjoy it, live it. You know, it's a once-in-a-lifetime experience. The American people have been absolutely fantastic. From the moment we landed, even to like the security at the airport, you know, usually those people are quite grumpy and quite miserable, but they were welcoming everybody in. The whole atmosphere, everywhere I've been, has been everybody's embraced this tournament. We were drinking last night with some Croatian fans. They got beat. They were happy. You know, they weren't happy, but they're the better side won. There's no ill feeling. Everybody's just enjoying themselves. The colour of the World Cup is just tremendous. The different cultures, everybody embracing it. And I think so far, the American hosts have been amazing. The stadium yesterday, it's the first time I've been to the Dallas Stadium. Incredible stadium. Absolutely blown away by that. And just from the moment we got here, it's just been, it's ticked every box. And for me, it's definitely been the best major football tournament I've ever been to.
16: Nothing like the embrace of having the World Cup on your own turf. And Group B's headline is Canada, and they're playing in Vancouver in their second game. Their opponent, Qatar, absolutely overmatched. After a couple of red cards, including one from a tackle that led to a serious Team Canada injury, Qatar played a large chunk of the game with just 9 players. They fell 6-0 to Canada. So Canada moves into first place in Group B with 4 points. They play Switzerland in the final game Wednesday. That's also in Vancouver. And it's Canada's first World Cup win in their 8th game in the tournament. It's tied for the largest win by a host nation in the World Cup, done 3 times in the past. Again, 6-0 final. Jermaine Jones, ESPN soccer analyst, impressed.
22: Yeah, it was an amazing performance. I think you can say almost every shot on goal was a goal.
23: Yeah.
22: And they were playing attacking football, and I said it before. I like the style, how they play, because they're not playing like a lot of left to right. It's more like playing forward in full power. Go try to get into the box and see what you get out of it. And today, everything actually worked out with the bad side on that they have the player injured. But everything else, I think you have to take the head and say Canada, sorry, played today against Qatar, a really, really good game.
16: My favorite note from Canada, 6 goals in their game. That's more goals than their first 7 World Cup games as a country. It was just 3. So it just goes to show you it was a breakout. The other game in Group B, mentioned Switzerland, they beat Bosnia by the score of 4-1. Johan Monzambi, he scored 2 goals in the 74th and the 90th minute. Let's go to Group A. In Mexico, 1-0 win over South Korea. So Mexico, with the win, they win Group A with 6 points. They get the head-to-head against South Korea. So they win its World Cup group for the 4th time. It's their first time winning 3 consecutive World Cup games. You got to go back to the previous World Cup, their final game. They did beat Saudi Arabia. So let's get Hercules Gomez's reaction to their win.
1: Yeah, I think the most important thing out of tonight was the result. It wasn't by any stretch of the imagination a very good performance by the Mexican national team. It was a just performance. In the end, it was a goalkeeping error that gives the Mexican national team that goal. But if you look at the overall 90 minutes, the team that was in most control was Mexico. At the end, they gave up 1 or 2 chances to the South Korean team. But overall, it was cagey. It was tense. It looked like South Korea was playing for a draw while Mexico was trying to play for the win. I think it was a just result in the end. And Javier Aguirre got exactly what he wanted. This team had been heavily criticized. At halftime, the fans were booing the team. This was a team that coming off of its darkest period in its Mexican history with the player pool that had fired 2 different coaches in this cycle. In comes El Bombero, the fireman, to rescue the team again, and they win Gold Cup. They win Nations League. And here they are competing against some very good teams up until the lead up to the World Cup and now getting 2 straight wins in the World Cup. However you did it, right, Javier Aguirre has to be ecstatic. This is a major, major win. And now you're going into the third game, not really caring about the third game because you're on to the round of 32 against a favorable opponent.
16: Feels like Mexico dealing with the weight of a home World Cup, maybe more than the United States and Canada. They get the win. The other game in Group A, Czechia and South Africa, they finished with a 1-1 draw. After a 4-1 win in its opener against Paraguay, the U.S. squares off against Australia Friday in Seattle. Chance to book its place in the round of 32. The U.S. will win Group D with a win and a Paraguay win or a draw. The U.S. will try to do something it has not done in 96 years. Win consecutive World Cup games. Of course, the question, Christian Pulisic, Team USA manager Mauricio Pochettino, says that the calf injury doing much better, but will be assessed by the medical staff to determine his availability against Australia. Dax McCarty, MLS on Apple TV soccer analyst, doesn't think it's worth the risk.
2: I don't think they should play him. Coming from a former player, I know that if you don't train all week or if you are in modified training all week, you are not 100%. I would have loved to see Christian Pulisic get in at least a modified training session or more than a modified training session once. A full training session for one day so that you can really try to open up the legs and see how your body feels. If I'm Mauricio Pochettino, I'm being very cautious about Christian Pulisic. He's been traditionally a little bit fragile, and this is a big game against Australia, but you gave yourself a little bit of a cushion by winning the first game as convincingly as you did. If Christian Pulisic is less than 100%, keep him on the bench and only use him if you absolutely need him, but I would much rather have him healthy, fully healthy, going in to the last game against Turkey and the knockout rounds.
16: And that has been your World Cup update brought to you by Gusto. 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Coming up next, Jalen Brunson takes center stage at the parade. 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
1: 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More than a million fans took the streets of New York City to celebrate the Knicks' first title in 53 years. The New York mayor presented the keys to the city to the New York Knicks players, coaches, owners, and staff. Even Spike Lee rode on a float with Jalen Brunson. Spike, he's a super fan. But Coach Mike Brown thanked all the fans.
2: You're the most knowledgeable fan base in the whole NBA. Your guys' energy when we had our downs was off the charts, and I want to thank you for it. There's nothing better than walking into the iconic building of MSG and getting down night after night after night in front of you guys. You guys made us feel the energy and brought us over the hump when we didn't feel like playing or when our game wasn't at the top. Again, I'd like to thank all the players. I can go down the line with all their accomplishments. They were huge throughout the course of the year. But at the end of the day, I want to thank you guys. Because without you, this wouldn't be possible.
1: Meanwhile, at City Hall, Jalen Brunson, he finally took the opportunity to clap back at some of the people who doubted he could take the Knicks to the promised land.
3: There's a lot of people that have a lot of negative stuff to say. There's a lot of people who have a lot of opinions. But when you prove them wrong, you really don't have to, you don't have to say shit to them.
1: There you go, Jalen Brunson. The winners get to talk their talk. Mikal Bridges, he brought his dog. Mike Brown saying, who let the dogs out? Tyler Kolek got mistaken for a fan by police that were guarding the floats. Later he tweeted, I'm on the team, I swear. It was a day New Yorkers dreamed about for decades. So, of course, we turn the page. Tony and Pablo Torre on PTI looking ahead to next year's threats to the Knicks.
4: All right, Pablo, what's the biggest threat to the Knicks repeating as champions?
5: It's the guy who owns the team, Tony. And look, I've been trying to work myself out of the heirloom of psychological torment that I've inherited as somebody who grew up rooting for the Knicks. But James Dolan and what he says about the second apron, the onerous and painstaking barrier that the collective bargaining agreement has installed so that it's really hard to keep a whole team together. He's made noises about how he wants to write the biggest check, but he's not going to cross into second apron, which means Mitchell Robinson, Landry Shamet, maybe Jose Alvarado. These fan favorite people in this city might be on the chopping block. And I'm a believer that you spend when you win a title to win another title. If Jim Dolan disagrees, then we're kind of in familiar territory on that front.
4: Can I ask you a direct question? Those three people that you mentioned, if they were not on the Knicks next year, do you think that is the significant factor in the Knicks not repeating? Are they that important? I'm asking that.
5: I think that Alvarado being put right alongside Brunson, especially in the second half of games, really unlocked things against the Spurs. I think Mitchell Robinson against Wembanyama was really important, the offensive rebound. I think Shamet plugging in as a 3-and-D guy, yes, was really important. I think there is this temptation to say, look, the Knicks won in five games, but the near-death experience along the way, all of those guys were necessary. That was my experience. And I think you got to pay to keep them on the team.
4: Yeah, let me just directly deal with this question about the Knicks repeating. Yeah. I don't think the Knicks are going to repeat. Nobody in the NBA repeats. There have been eight straight different champions. The Boston Celtics are going to be better than the Knicks, particularly if they get Giannis. Okay, and that's in the same conference. Oklahoma City is a fine team. Oklahoma City can get back to the finals. And Wembanyama is coming. So, I think the other part is the Knicks never repeat. They had two shots at it when I was a kid. They don't repeat. People don't repeat. I think people in New York should be so happy, deliriously happy, that they had this great experience with the Knicks. And I don't think you ought to worry about repeating. I think it's unrealistic repeating on it. I do.
5: Yeah. To rephrase what you just said, no one repeats. But yeah, if they have that attitude, I advocate a different, newer attitude, perhaps, for this fair city. But that is it. Your trauma is greater than mine. We are done. Back to you.
4: I love New York.
1: 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To Major League Baseball, where the Blue Jays continue to have success over the Red Sox.
6: Another 3-2. And a swing and a fly ball out to left field. Turan going back to the warning track. Turns at the monster. It's high off the wall. Clement around third. He's going to come in to score. Brandon Valenzuela with an RBI double. The Blue Jays cash in after the extra life. And it's 4-3 in the top of the ninth.
1: Sportsnet 590, The Fan. Nothing like taking the late lead. Blue Jays 4, Red Sox 3. First series sweep at Fenway Park since 2023. Meanwhile, excellent pitching for the Mariners to blank the Orioles.
7: And the 0-2 on the way to Alonso. Swing and a miss and a sweeper for strike 3. That's strikeout number 9. So 9 strikeouts for Brian Wu this afternoon against Baltimore.
1: Seattle Sports, 7:10 a.m. Woo, well done. 7 innings, 9 strikeouts. Mariners, 3-0 win over the Orioles. Record-setting home run for Sal Perez against the Cardinals.
8: The pitch. Salvi hits it high in the air, deep down the left field line, back toward the corner. It's out of here. Salvador Perez, Kauffman Stadium's king, his 137th home run inside Kauffman Stadium. More than anyone in this ballpark's 54-year history.
1: Well, the call gave you all the context on 96.5 The Fan. Congratulations to former Idaho Falls Chucker Salvador Perez in the Royals' 14-6 win over the Cardinals. Coming up next, what the U.S. team needs to do to beat Australia. 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
11: Angel Reese in the Dream topped Caitlin Clark in the Fever. U.S. men's national team gears up for Friday's second game. Kings of the City. The Knicks celebrate with a New York City parade.
12: It's over. It's over. Knicks fans, this is not a dream. You're lost. Wait,
13: it's been 53 long years.
14: Words can't describe it.
15: You know, God is good.
14: I'm pinching myself.
12: The Knicks are finally NBA champions once again.
11: 53 years is a long time. So no surprise, over a million is a lot of people to attend the parade in New York. Head coach Mike Brown was one of many speakers at City Hall.
16: I want to thank everybody. I'm proud of everybody for helping accomplish this great feat. The energy today and all around New York is off the charts. And I want to thank you all for it. Let's keep this energy going, baby, because this championship is about you guys. This is New York City's championship. Without you, this wouldn't be.

0: Baseball Hall of Famer and former Yankee Reggie Jackson joined the Rich Eisen Show.
1: I really feel like this environment for the Knicks, as what they've done for the city, it's a, like a neighborhood feel, like you're a New Yorker. And so all New Yorkers are enjoying the success and enjoying the world championship, being down into the canyon and looking up and seeing the building so tall and seeing the confetti come down and the toilet paper rolls that are coming out. It just was really an extremely exciting togetherness. Family, and there's so many people now that are focusing on that really good feel that I really only think New York has that.
0: That's one New York legend commenting on others. But ESPN Radio's Mark Zeno doesn't want you to compare Brunson to another New York sports icon, Derek Jeter.
2: Now that we've had some separation, stop with Jalen Brunson being equal to Derek Jeter. This is not a disrespect to Jalen Brunson in any size, way, shape, or form. But there's not a single sane, solitary person who picked Anthony Rizzo and said, guess what? Now he's in Michael Jordan's territory because the Cubs won the World Series. Nobody would have made that statement, or any Cub on that team would have ever compared them to Michael Jordan. Yeah. I get how good Jalen Brunson is. I'm not taking anything away from what he means or this title or anything else. The guy will be beloved in New York for the rest of his life, and in eternity he will be beloved in New York. He's not Derek Jeter. Stop it.
0: Debating the levels of the iconic status between New York greats, that'll be a bar table discussion for years to come. But for now, everyone in the city is in on the Knicks, according to Peter Schrager on the Pat McAfee Show.
3: It's moments like this where you see the city all come together. Like, I see the governor and the mayor on the floats. Like, I don't need to see them today. I want to see the non-politics of this whole thing. I want to see everyone together, and that's what this Knicks run was. It was all five boroughs. It was the outer boroughs. It was all races, all ages, all generations, all walks of life, socioeconomic. Everybody was all in on this Knicks run, and it was a really happy, pleasant, amazing month of May in June, and I really think it was because of the New York Knicks. People say hello on the street. People are wearing their Knicks gear. Everyone is embracing everybody. And I gotta say, like, I get overwhelmed with emotion about a few things. New York City is one of them, and the power of sports is the other. And as much as people must hate on New York and don't love the New York sports teams, I get it. It's hard not to appreciate the heart of a champion that this team had coming back the way they did and not being built of five-star recruits and superstars and then finding a way to unite this entire city together. I said it early on with you. I am not a gatekeeper with this team. Like, there's a lot of people who are like, get off the bandwagon. You're a 35-year-old mother who lives out in Armonk, New York. You don't get to post about the Knicks on Instagram now. No, come aboard. Everybody is allowed to come on board, and I love that this team welcomed everybody with open arms.
0: Nobody loves a city the way New Yorkers love New York City. SportsCenter All Night, Chris Lewis here on ESPN Radio. World Cup. Two of the three countries hosting were in action on Thursday. And we'll highlight Mexico with their 1-0 win over South Korea in Group A. So Mexico with 2 wins, 6 points, they win Group A. It is the fourth time that they've won their group. You got to go back to 1986, 1994, 2002 as the others. Jurgen Klinsmann, ESPN soccer analyst on ESPN FC on their win.
4: Well, I think definitely in the first half, Mexico was going for it. I think Mexico showed a very, very good first half, even if there were no clear chances. But they try to find a space in between the lines. They try to combine. They try to keep the tempo high. This 0-0, obviously, you know, it's not a great result. But it could have been maybe with a little bit more pushing, with a little more aggressiveness going into the final third. They could have been already up a goal. Then they finally score this goal. And then it's a little bit typical. Mexico, or I would say, you know, Central American, is as soon as they score a goal, they're backing off a little bit, you know, and there was my fear that, okay, if they back off now, then South Korea will come back. They will come back. And obviously they have very, very capable players. They have they have players that can hurt you in any second, and they suddenly got into the game. Then the last half an hour was much, much, much better from South Korea than the first hour. They had their chances. I think the Mexican goalkeeper, fantastic double save there against Cho. That is usually, he puts that in. I thought, you know, the subs, the attacking subs from South Korea came a bit too late. You know, bring them in after 60 minutes, 55 minutes, you know, and then go for it. So you

0: waited a bit too long there. And I think it's well deserved then for Mexico at the end of the day and for this fantastic crowd.
1: Elsewhere, Canada upends Qatar 6-0 in a blowout. Jonathan David had a hat trick for Team Canada. Here's Klinsmann on Canada.
0: Oh, they were fantastic. Absolutely. They enjoyed themselves. And then with the two red cards, okay, at the end, you know, we didn't have a real game anymore. But still, got to give them a lot of compliments. Jesse Mars put together a bunch of guys that really have fun. You know, they enjoy running. They enjoy fighting. They are nasty. They're greedy for goals. And I think, you know, having Jonathan David now back, you know, a lot of discussions about him. How was his season with Juventus? Good, bad, whatever. Holy moly, he scores goals in the World Cup. And then obviously Alfonso Davies is still, you know, they're waiting for him for the right moment to throw him in. And fantastic how they kind of combined the atmosphere. You can see that they are there for each other. They have a great spirit right now. The crowd now goes nuts there too in Canada, but you usually do only for hockey. so it's fantastic, absolutely fantastic. And there's more to come.
1: So that's Canada, and they move into first place in Group B with 4 points. They play Switzerland in the final game of their group stage Wednesday in Vancouver. Now, after a 4-1 win in their opener against Paraguay, the United States squares off against Australia Friday in Seattle, a chance to book their spot in the round of 32. U.S., they'd be winners in Group D with a win and a Paraguay win or draw. U.S., they'll try to do something they haven't done in 96 years. Win consecutive FIFA World Cup games. Here's Taylor Twellman on the Rich Eisen Show.
2: Very repeatable. Okay. Now, Australia is going to be a little bit of a different threat. There's two attacking players for Australia that can flat out burn. But on the counter, they're going to be a different threat than Paraguay was. So Tim Ream's going to be tested athletically. This is where Chris Richards and his, I would say, inclusion into the national team and being a real focal point and leader at center back helps them. They're a different type of threat. However, it's a similar type of approach. They're going to make the game very, very disjointed. They're going to have numbers behind the ball. And so you've got to have some ingenuity off the ball. I thought Pulisic was unplayable in the first 45 minutes, and he didn't even need the ball to be the best player on the field in those moments. But Tyler Adams, Weston McKennie, if it's Tillman again, if it's Pepe and Balogun, we don't know how they're going to approach this if Pulisic doesn't play. They've just got to be, I know this is going to sound like an oxymoron, they've got to be very, very patient but chaotic.
1: Well, Pulisic apparently doing much better, but still yet to be determined if he'll play in the game. British correspondent Nigel Seeley, he's confident the U.S. could figure it out, thanks in large part to the home field.
3: The USA were the most impressive team in the tournament. Up until yesterday's second half, they were the most impressive team in the tournament. It doesn't surprise me, actually. I laugh with you, Pat, when we've been on it before and you're going to tell me that you're going to win the World Cup. But you've got the best chance ever. I mean, home advantage in major football tournaments is absolutely massive. Never underestimate home advantage. And I know he hasn't got a lot of credit over his period of time, and he's been in out of love with the American public. But in Pochettino, you have a proper world-class manager and a real world-class manager, a guy who knows how to win things, a guy who's won, been in World Cups himself as a player for Argentina. He's been in Champions League finals. And for the first time, you have a team of 11 players or 15 players of your squad who are actually based in Europeans' top flight clubs. So you're going to be one of the fittest. You're going to like the conditions. You're going to get, you know, and as the tournament goes on, the momentum behind the US national team is going to be huge. Realistically, I feel quarterfinals minimum for Team USA. They've got to get to the quarter minimum. And I think, And all you need in them quarterfinals, one bit of luck, one penalty decision, one VAR, a PK shootout that just goes your favour. And you know, you never know. It could be England v America in New York in the final.
1: Wow, the United States and Australia, they'll go at it 3 p.m. Eastern Friday. And later on Friday, five-time champion Brazil, they'll look to bounce back from their opening draw when they face Haiti. Brazil has not failed to win one of its first two matches of a FIFA World Cup since 1978. A lot at stake in that one. Golden State Valkyries guard Gabby Williams signing a multi-year deal with Unrivaled. Contract will kick in starting the 2027 season to play in the 3-on-3 league. That tips off in January. She's in her first season with Golden State. She signed as a free agent this offseason and averaging a career-high 16.3 points per game. As for the WNBA, rivals Caitlin Clark and Angel Reese went at it.
4: two-possession game. A cutting angel. Reese! Oh, she gets it! Took the contact and the moment.
1: That on Amazon Prime. 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Dream 108, Fever 101. So the Dream get the win. Clark finishes with 26.7 assists, but Angel Reese in a winning effort. 21 points, 11 boards. Her second career WNBA win against Caitlin Clark. But coming up next, day one at the U.S. Open. 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
8: After a weather delay, Shinnecock Hills played more friendly at times on day one of the U.S. Open. Just kind of depends on when you took the course. Wyndham Clark, he reached 6 under par through 16 holes before first round play was suspended. It was a 4-shot lead over 7 players. Rory McIlroy, he shot a first round 69 through strong winds. Tony Kornheiser and Pablo Torre on the takeaways from the first round of the U.S. Open.
9: Pablo, what was your biggest takeaway so far?
10: So I keep it at a pretty top level view, Tony. Unlike you, I was not watching this all day. And so if I'm playing the role of Tony Kornheiser's newspaper editor, I'm saying the people want to know about Rory McIlroy. And it turns out that Shinnecock won. Him versus the course, the winds off of the Atlantic at Shinnecock, they got the best of him towards the end. And so my psychological evaluation of Rory is it's going to be very interesting to see whether the course continues to beat him. And Scottie Scheffler, of course, we know how he feels about the existentialism of winning. But Rory's the guy that I say, Tony, tell me the Rory column that you got on your mind.
9: I'll tell you all about Rory. I just want to explain first that I started watching about 9 in the morning. I probably watched for 5 or 6 hours. And like you, I agree that the course won and that the weather won. You know, I mean, especially early in the morning, it was like really damp and really windy. There was no sun at all. I think they had to postpone for a little while. I will say this, that what you did not see, because of how tough the course is, what you did not see was birdie runs, like 3 birdies in a row or 4 in 6 holes. Mostly what you saw were great players trying to make par saves. And par saves, a U.S. Open par save, is when you're 30 yards off the green and then you have to get up and down. And Rory had to do that, and Oberg had to do that, and Fleetwood had to do that, and Scheffler had to do it. And to varying degrees they did, and they did not do that. The other thing that struck me right away at about 10 in the morning was everybody was wearing a sweater, okay? I mean, these are the Hamptons. This is a beach resort. This is the middle of June. Everybody was wearing a sweater. Tommy Fleetwood was wearing a cardigan. I haven't seen a golfer in a cardigan for 40 years, but thank God he wasn't wearing the jean jacket that Wilbon wore yesterday.
10: Yeah.
9: And now I will get to Rory. Because, I mean, there is a whole fleet of people that are still on that golf course. So we don't know what the winning score is going to be,
10: right?
9: You know, getting out of today. Pointing, he finished bogey. He was -3. He eagled. He started on the back and then went to the front side. He eagled number 5, which was playing today as the easiest hole on the course. He eagled that to go to -3 and then made a couple of great par saves, but again, finished bogey. But on the eagle, this is important. You don't play golf. You won't be just starstruck.
10: Making my dad proud.
9: He was 194 yards out. 194 out on the second shot. He hit pitching wedge. Are you kidding me? He hit
10: Him winning this? Do you have him winning this, Tony? Are you confident in saying that Rory's going to be the guy that you like?
9: I'm not going to be confident. The hardest thing to do is to win a golf tournament. It's not like tennis where they put one person in front of you. You just have to beat them. But I think Rory will be in it because Rory in the majors in recent years has not necessarily had a great first round. This is a very good first round. That is a hard track. People don't go under par.
8: Yeah, it says U.S. Open, but the feel of at least day one had more of a feel of a British Open than a U.S. Open. We'll see how the weather conditions continue as the weekend moves on. Let's go to today's top sound.
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7: Number five.
8: We'll tip things off tonight on the WNBA hardwood. The Dream tops the Fever. A back-and-forth game in Indy. Thanks to some clutch play late from Angel Reese on Amazon Prime.
11: Two-possession game.
7: Number four.
8: The Mets and Phillies faced off for the first time this season, and Marcus Semien made sure the Knicks weren't the only team in New York celebrating today. The call on 880 ESPN New York.
11: Swing and a high fly ball, deep left center. Crawford going back at the warning track, at the wall, leaps, it's off the wall, and it rolls into center field. Two runs will score. Semien around second, dives into third. Two-run triple for Marcus Semien, and a 6-3 Mets lead in the seventh inning.
7: Number three.
8: Andrew Benintendi put on a grand performance in the White Sox win over the Yanks. ESPN 1000 with the call.
12: They're back in the middle for two. Benintendi with a fly ball out into right. It's a grand slam. And oh, I got a story for you, partner.
13: Wow. Went up there looking for a strike, and he definitely did not miss the fastball right down the middle. Ready to hit, and the Sox once again with a pinch hit home run.
7: Number two.
8: Travis Bazzana goes deep in the seventh to give the Guardians the lead against the Brewers. Tom Hamilton on WTAM 1100.
12: The 1-0. And he drives one to deep right field. Away, back and gone. Into the second deck. A line drive missile. And Travis Bazzana with his fifth major league home run has put Cleveland on top 3-2.
7: Number one.
8: And our top sound of the night comes from Kansas City. Sal Perez set the record for the most homers ever at Kauffman Stadium. 96-5, the fan with the historic call.
11: The pitch. Salvi hits it high in the air, deep down the left field line, back toward the corner. It's out of here. Salvador Perez, Kauffman Stadium's king, his 137th home run inside Kauffman Stadium. More than anyone in this ballpark's 54-year history.
8: Another wonderful edition of Top Sound. From Top Sound to the top headline-grabbing team in the NFL, the Cowboys, they concluded their three-day mandatory minicamp on Thursday. The big theme was the Dallas Cowboys, of all teams, were businesslike. After a quiet offseason, Dak Prescott, happy to have George Pickens back in the fold.
14: Yeah, I mean, it's great. As you just said, George being here, you feel his energy, you feel his presence. It's in the locker room. Obviously, it's out there on the football field, and just to get back in sync, throwing. Everything felt good. He looks great. I know he's going to be ready for camp, and the excitement is you can feel it.
8: As for the expectations.
14: Yeah, you miss it 2 years. Yeah, it sucks. Definitely, but we're pushing, and yeah, that's our goal. That's a minimum. When you have a team like this, and they've done everything they have in the offseason, we just said, obviously, we've got to push and get better on offense. But when we know we're already improving on defense, that's the minimum. It's everybody's goal in here. You know, to hear like Q say like he's never been to the playoffs, right? Like that's what you want to do it for, and that's where you know. That's what I told him. I said, I'll get you the playoffs. I'm gonna need you to go help us win it.
8: Todd Archer, our NFL Nation reporter on the Cowboys, what the offense has been like.
15: Normal, drama-free. I talked to a number of veterans here during the week about the focus and where things are, and they were glad that it was on football and not on contract statuses and any kind of drama that seems to come the Cowboys' way. Even the George Pickens contract situation kind of seems resolved after the Pro Bowl receiver said he'd play on the tag and he'll be at training camp. Now, a number of the guys that have been around, they know how to block out the noise and deal with those things, including Dak Prescott, and the quarterback said he was happy the attention has been on the field as well. Now, Brian Schottenheimer. He was asked about the quiet offseason, and he smiled a little bit, acting like maybe he didn't want to jinx something, saying you never know what's coming around the corner. But on the field, Schottenheimer was pleased with the work, the implementation of the new defense, the adjustments that they've made on offense, the brotherhood that they're building, how the new players have fit in. And Schottenheimer says by the time the Cowboys get to Oxnard, they'll be ready to go. And he says right now, they're in a good place.
16: Well, the Cowboys, they are second in odds to win the NFC East coming into the season behind the Eagles, followed by Washington and the Giants. Last year, of course, 7-9-1, the Cowboys record, but plenty of reasons to be optimistic that the team can contend once again. Coming up next, Juan Soto takes it to the Phillies again. This is SportsCenter All Night on ESPN Radio.
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7: 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The Kings of New York return to their castle.
0: We waited without ever knowing if this day would come, and we waited because we knew deep down in our sick, suffering hearts that it would. New York City, this team has done it. The New York Knicks are NBA champions.
7: The U.S. men's national team gears up for their bout against Australia.
1: There's two attacking players for Australia that can flat out burn. But on the counter, they're going to be a different threat than Paraguay was. So Tim Ream's going to be tested athletically.
7: The Yankees put their winning streak on the line versus the White Sox.
2: Nothing, nothing. The pitch, and there's a swing and a drive out into right center, and he's done it again. Into the Yankee bullpen, number 20 for Montgomery.
7: Angel Reese and Caitlin Clark face off in Indy.
3: The Australian misses her first shot. Angel Reese going at Hines Allen. Angel, strong off the glass for two, and the foul.
7: Plus updates from across NFL minicamp.
4: I want everybody talking about the Bengals. 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
16: It was a party Thursday in New York for the basketball team. We'll get to the Knicks celebration later on SportsCenter. But we begin this show with the New York baseball teams taking a diamond. Starting with the Mets, opening up a series on the road against the rival Phillies. Somehow, it's just the first meeting between these teams this season. Aaron Nola on the bump for Philadelphia, and the team had won six of his last seven starts going back to May 4th. But the Mets, Juan Soto, he's been red hot. Coming in, 382 average, 10 walks, and 7 runs batted in during his 10-game on-base streak. Safe to say, he kept it up.
5: Swinging a high fly ball, right center field, pretty deep. Crawford drifting back at the warning track, at the wall. He leaps, it's off the top of the wall, and gone! Second home run of the night for Juan Soto. It's a solo shot, and he gives the Mets a 3-1 lead.
6: And he has just as much of a surprised look on his face than we all do.
16: A solo Soto shot on 880 ESPN New York. That's 30 career multi-home run games for Soto. That passes Ken Griffey Jr. and tied Mellott and Ralph Kiner for the fourth most by a player age 27 or younger in Major League Baseball history. Impressive by Soto. But the Phillies clawed back to tie the game at 3. Game remained tied into the seventh inning.
5: Swing and a high fly ball, deep left center. Crawford going back at the warning track, at the wall, leaps, it's off the wall, and it rolls into center field. Two runs will score. Semien around second, dives into third. Two-run triple for Marcus Semien, and a 6-3 Mets lead in the seventh inning.
16: Oh, the boos are out in Philadelphia, and they remain so with a Mets 6-4 win. Soto, by the way, we mentioned his two home runs. He has 18 career home runs at Citizens Bank Park. Remember from his days as a Washington National, now doing the same with the Mets. So a New York Knicks parade and a Mets win. Could the Yankees beat the Sox to make it a banner New York sports day? Well, it wasn't the Red Sox they were facing. Instead, it was the White Sox. And tied at 1 in the 8th, Chicago with the bases loaded.
9: They're back in the middle for 2. Benintendi with a fly ball out into right. It's a grand slam. And oh, I got a story for you, partner.
13: Wow. Went up there looking for a strike, and he definitely did not miss the fastball right down the middle. Ready to hit, and the Sox once again with a pinch hit home run.
16: I think it's a story all White Sox fans love on ESPN 1000. And your final score, 5-1, that grand slam the difference. And Benintendi, that pinch hit grand slam to break the tie in the 8th. His 4th career grand slam and 2nd career pinch hit home run. For the Yankees, their 4-game winning streak, it comes to a close. It is just their 2nd loss in the last 10 games. Ryan McMahon for the Yankees did hit a home run in the 3rd inning. So the White Sox got it done with a big fly with the bases loaded. The storyline in the Guardians-Brewers matchup was the lack of hits with runners on base. The Chiefs combined to go 1-for-24 with runners in scoring position. And finally, some Cleveland success with Parker Messick on the mound.
8: Now the windup and the 1-2. Got him swinging. Parker Messick will finish with 96 pitches today. Gives Cleveland six strong innings, striking out nine.
16: Now on WTAM 1100, Messick, six innings, allowed two earned runs, nine strikeouts. In a game where neither team could get a clutch hit with runners on, it of course was a power shot with the bases empty.
8: The 1-0. And he drives one to deep right field. Away, back and gone. Into the second deck. A line drive missile. And Travis Pizzano with his fifth major league home run has put Cleveland on top 3-2.
16: They would tack on one more, 4-2 final. Guardians top the Brewers. It snaps what was the Brewers' three-game win streak. And Messick, finally, Cleveland wins when he starts. It's their first win in a game that he started since May 24th. But meanwhile, one of the headlines of the sport in the season's first half, it's Milwaukee ace Jacob Mizorowski. In his last start against the Phillies, that legendary 15-strikeout performance, no walks, 74 of his 95 pitches for strikes. It was a one-hit shutout, one of the best starts you could really have if you line it up. He leads all qualifiers in ERA, WHIP, opponent's OPS, and strikeout percentage. His advanced numbers, they're in another stratosphere. On Freddie and Harry, ESPN writer Tim Kirchen, he sang his praises.
10: We've really never seen anybody quite like this guy. Nobody's thrown this hard as a starting pitcher. That's like 26 years. And it's not just that he's 6'7 and he's throwing 104 miles an hour. The ball is coming out of a slightly different arm slot than a lot of other really good pitchers. And it makes it even harder for the hitter to pick it up. And in this era, where guys throw unbelievably hard, their stuff is amazingly good. But not everybody's command is great. This guy's command is great also. His last eight starts, he's allowed one earned run and struck out 80. He is the pitching story of the season, and that is really saying something given what Christopher Sanchez and Paul Skenes and dozens of other guys are doing. This guy's been the most amazing so far.
16: Well, with the amount of velocity Tim mentioned, the natural question is whether his pitch style is sustainable, especially in this era. We've seen a lot of pitchers break down physically.
10: I always worry about guys getting hurt because pitchers get hurt all the time now. And I remember when Mark Pryor came up years and years ago, I had people telling me he has the most perfect delivery that we've seen in a long, long time. Fundamentally perfect. And then he got hurt a lot. So sometimes it doesn't matter if you have perfect mechanics, everything's right, eventually you're going to get hurt. So I'm going to take the high road and say this guy is different with his size, arm slot, everything else, and he's going to stay healthy. But anything is possible when you're doing such an unnatural motion of throwing a baseball. Eventually everybody gets hurt, unless, of course, you're Nolan Ryan, who's the greatest power pitcher of all time. So let's just hope the Miz can stay healthy because he is appointment viewing.
16: Well, the Miz is slated to start Friday's series opener for the Brewers against the first-place Braves. SportsCenter all night, Chris Lewis here on ESPN Radio. Day 8 of the World Cup. It's the first day of the second stage of group play. And based on the attendance and TV numbers, this tournament has been an absolute hit in the United States in the first week. British correspondent Nigel Seeley, he joined Pat McAfee and expressed the excitement from all over.
11: I think the different part of this one is that it's cost a lot of money for people to come here. So the flight's a lot of money. You've got to commute across a vast country. The ticket prices are expensive. I think everybody just come with the idea, I'm going to have fun. When you're spending that kind of money, you just want to go and enjoy it, live it. You know, it's a once-in-a-lifetime experience. The American people have been absolutely fantastic. From the moment we landed, even to like the security at the airport, you know, usually those people are quite grumpy and quite miserable, but they were welcoming everybody in. The whole atmosphere, everywhere I've been, has been everybody's embraced this tournament. We were drinking last night with some Croatian fans. They got beat. They were happy. They weren't happy, but they're the better side won. There's no ill feeling. Everybody's just enjoying themselves. The colour of the World Cup is just tremendous. The different cultures, everybody embracing it. And I think so far, the American hosts have been amazing. The stadium yesterday, it's the first time I've been to the Dallas Stadium. Incredible stadium. Absolutely blown away by that. And just from the moment we got here, it's just been, it's ticked every box. And for me, it's definitely been the best major football tournament I've ever been to.
16: Nothing like the embrace of having the World Cup on your own turf. And Group B's headline is Canada, and they're playing in Vancouver in their second game. Their opponent, Qatar, absolutely overmatched. After a couple of red cards, including one from a tackle that led to a serious Team Canada injury, Qatar played a large chunk of the game with just 9 players. They fell 6-0 to Canada. So Canada moves into first place in Group B with 4 points. They play Switzerland in the final game Wednesday. That's also in Vancouver. And it's Canada's first World Cup win in their 8th game in the tournament. It's tied for the largest win by a host nation in the World Cup, done 3 times in the past. Again, 6-0 final. Jermaine Jones, ESPN soccer analyst, impressed.
12: Yeah, it was an amazing performance. I think you can say almost every shot on goal was a goal.
14: Yeah.
12: And they were playing attacking football, and I said it before. I like the style, how they play, because they're not playing like a lot of left to right. It's more like playing forward in full power. You go try to get into the box and see what you get out of it. And today, everything actually worked out with the bad side, and they have the player injured. But everything else, I think you have to take the head and say Canada, sorry, played today against Qatar a really, really good game.
16: My favorite note from Canada, 6 goals in their game. That's more goals than their first 7 World Cup games as a country. It was just 3. So it just goes to show you it was a breakout. The other game in Group B, mentioned Switzerland, they beat Bosnia by the score of 4-1. Johan Monzambi, he scored 2 goals in the 74th and the 90th minute. Let's go to Group A. In Mexico, 1-0 win over South Korea. So Mexico, with the win, they win Group A with 6 points. They get the head-to-head against South Korea. So they win its World Cup group for the 4th time. It's their first time winning 3 consecutive World Cup games. You got to go back to the previous World Cup. Their final game, they did beat Saudi Arabia. So let's get Hercules Gomez's reaction to their win.
15: Yeah, I think the most important thing out of tonight was the result. It wasn't by any stretch of the imagination a very good performance by the Mexican national team. It was a just performance. In the end, it was a goalkeeping error that gives the Mexican national team that goal. But if you look at the overall 90 minutes, the team that was in most control was Mexico. At the end, they gave up 1 or 2 chances to the South Korean team. But overall, it was cagey. It was tense. It looked like South Korea was playing for a draw while Mexico was trying to play for the win. I think it was a just result in the end. And Javier Aguirre got exactly what he wanted. This team had been heavily criticized. At halftime, the fans were booing the team. This was a team that coming off of its darkest period in its Mexican history with the player pool that had fired 2 different coaches in this cycle. In comes El Bombero, the fireman, to rescue the team again, and they win Gold Cup. They win Nations League. And here they are competing against some very good teams up until the lead-up of the World Cup and now getting 2 straight wins in the World Cup. However you did it,
14: right,
15: Javier Aguirre has to be ecstatic. This is a major, major win. And now you're going into the third game, not really caring about the third game because you're on to the round of 32 against a favorable opponent.
16: Feels like Mexico dealing with the weight of a home World Cup, maybe more than the United States and Canada. They get the win. The other game in Group A, Czechia and South Africa, they finished with a 1-1 draw. After a 4-1 win in its opener against Paraguay, the U.S. squares off against Australia Friday in Seattle. Chance to book its place in the round of 32. The U.S. will win Group D with a win and a Paraguay win or a draw. The U.S. will try to do something it has not done in 96 years. Win consecutive World Cup games. Of course, the question, Christian Pulisic, Team USA manager Mauricio Pochettino, says that the calf injury doing much better, but will be assessed by the medical staff to determine his availability against Australia. Dax McCarty, MLS on Apple TV soccer analyst, doesn't think it's worth the risk.
14: I don't think they should play him. Coming from a former player, I know that if you don't train all week or if you are in modified training all week, you are not 100%. I would have loved to see Christian Pulisic get in at least a modified training session or more than a modified training session once. A full training session for one day so that you can really try to open up the legs and see how your body feels. If I'm Mauricio Pochettino, I'm being very cautious about Christian Pulisic. He's been traditionally a little bit fragile, and this is a big game against Australia, but you gave yourself a little bit of a cushion by winning the first game as convincingly as you did. If Christian Pulisic is less than 100%, keep him on the bench and only use him if you absolutely need him, but I would much rather have him healthy, fully healthy, going in to the last game against Turkey in the knockout rounds.
16: And that has been your World Cup update brought to you by Gusto. Gusto is your small business partner for payroll benefits and so much more. 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Coming up next, Jalen Brunson takes center stage at the parade. 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
7: 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The New York Mets step into hostile territory to face Kyle Schwarber and the Philadelphia Phillies. 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
1: 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More than a million fans took the streets of New York City to celebrate the Knicks' first title in 53 years. The New York mayor presented the keys to the city to the New York Knicks players, coaches, owners, and staff. Even Spike Lee rode on a float with Jalen Brunson. Spike, he's a super fan, but Coach Mike Brown thanked all the fans.
2: You're the most knowledgeable fan base in the whole NBA. Your guys' energy when we had our downs was off the charts, and I want to thank you for it. There's nothing better than walking into the iconic building of MSG and getting down night after night after night in front of you guys. You guys made us feel the energy and brought us over the hump when we didn't feel like playing or when our game wasn't at the top. Again, I'd like to thank all the players. I can go down the line with all their accomplishments. They were huge throughout the course of the year. But at the end of the day, I want to thank you guys. Because without you, this wouldn't be possible.
1: Meanwhile, at City Hall, Jalen Brunson, he finally took the opportunity to clap back at some of the people who doubted he could take the Knicks to the promised land.
3: There's a lot of people that have a lot of negative stuff to say. There's a lot of people who have a lot of opinions. But when you prove them wrong, you really don't have to, say shit to them.
1: There you go, Jalen Brunson. The winners get to talk their talk. Mikal Bridges, he brought his dog. Mike Brown saying, "Who let the dogs out?" Tyler Kolek got mistaken for a fan by police that were guarding the floats. Later he tweeted, "I'm on the team, I swear." It was a day New Yorkers dreamed about for decades. So, of course, we turn the page. Tony and Pablo Torre on PTI looking ahead to next year's threats to the Knicks.
4: Hi, Pablo. What's the biggest threat to the Knicks repeating as champions?
5: It's the guy who owns the team, Tony. And look, I have been trying to work myself out of the heirloom of psychological torment that I've inherited as somebody who grew up rooting for the Knicks. But James Dolan and what he says about the second apron, the onerous and painstaking barrier that the collective bargaining agreement has installed so that it's really hard to keep a whole team together. He's made noises about how he wants to write the biggest check, but he's not going to cross into second apron, which means Mitchell Robinson, Landry Shamet, maybe Jose Alvarado. These fan favorite people in this city might be on the chopping block. And I'm a believer that you spend when you win a title to win another title. If Jim Dolan disagrees, then we're kind of in familiar territory on that front.
4: Can I ask you a direct question? Those three people that you mentioned, if they were not on the Knicks next year, do you think that is the significant factor in the Knicks not repeating? Are they that important? I'm asking that.
5: I think that Alvarado being put right alongside Brunson, especially in the second half of games, really unlocked things against the Spurs. I think Mitchell Robinson against Wembanyama was really important, the offensive rebound. I think Shamet plugging in as a 3-and-D guy, yes, was really important. I think there is this temptation to say, look, the Knicks won in five games, but the near-death experience along the way, all of those guys were necessary. That was my experience. And I think you got to pay to keep them on the team.
4: Yeah, let me just directly deal with this question about the Knicks repeating. Yeah. I don't think the Knicks are going to repeat. Nobody in the NBA repeats. There have been eight straight different champions. The Boston Celtics are going to be better than the Knicks, particularly if they get Giannis. Okay, and that's in the same conference. Oklahoma City is a fine team. Oklahoma City can get back to the finals. And Wembanyama is coming. So I think the other part is the Knicks never repeat. They had two shots at it when I was a kid. They don't repeat. People don't repeat. I think people in New York should be so happy, deliriously happy, that they had this great experience with the Knicks. And I don't think you ought to worry about repeating. I think it's unrealistic repeating on it. I do.
5: Yeah. To rephrase what you just said, no one repeats. But yeah, if they have that attitude, I advocate a different, newer attitude, perhaps, for this fair city. But that is it. Your trauma is greater than mine. We are done. Back to you.
4: I love New York.
1: 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To Major League Baseball, where the Blue Jays continue to have success over the Red Sox.
6: Another 3-2. And a swing and a fly ball out to left field. Duran going back to the warning track. Turns at the monster. It's high off the wall. Clement around third. He's going to come in to score. Brandon Valenzuela with an RBI double. The Blue Jays cash in after the extra life. And it's 4-3 in the top of the ninth.
1: Sportsnet 590, The Fan. Nothing like taking the late lead. Blue Jays 4, Red Sox 3. First series sweep at Fenway Park since 2023. Meanwhile, excellent pitching for the Mariners to blank the Orioles.
7: And the 0-2 on the way to Alonso. Swing and a miss and a sweeper for strike 3. That's strikeout number 9. So 9 strikeouts for Brian Wu this afternoon against Baltimore.
1: Seattle Sports, 7:10 a.m. Wu, well done. 7 innings, 9 strikeouts. Mariners, 3-0 win over the Orioles. Record-setting home run for Sal Perez against the Cardinals.
8: The pitch. Salvi hits it high in the air, deep down the left field line, back toward the corner. It's out of here. Salvador Perez, Kauffman Stadium's king, his 137th home run inside Kauffman Stadium. More than anyone in this ballpark's 54-year history.
1: Well, the call gave you all the context on 96.5 The Fan. Congratulations to former Idaho Falls Chucker Salvador Perez in the Royals' 14-6 win over the Cardinals. Coming up next, what the U.S. team needs to do to beat Australia. This is SportsCenter All Night on ESPN Radio.
0: The traditions. 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
1: Angel Reese and the Dream top Caitlin Clark in the Fever. U.S. men's national team gears up for Friday's second game. Kings of the City. The Knicks celebrate with a New York City parade.
2: It's over. 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
1: 53 years is a long time, so no surprise, over a million is a lot of people to attend the parade in New York. Head coach Mike Brown was one of many speakers at City Hall.
16: I want to thank everybody. I'm proud of everybody for helping accomplish this great feat. The energy today and all around New York is off the charts. And I want to thank you all for it. Let's keep this energy going, baby, because this championship is about you guys. This is New York City championship. Without you, this wouldn't be possible. Let's go one time. Who let the dogs out? Who let the dogs out? I love you, New York.
1: In a city so large, in a sports scene that's often divided, the Knicks, a rare unifier in New York City. From celebrities to street vendors, from Wall Street to doormen, everyone felt connected to these Knicks. Baseball Hall of Famer and former Yankee Reggie Jackson joined the Rich Eisen Show.
25: I really feel like this environment for the Knicks, as what they've done for the city, it's like a neighborhood feel, like you're a New Yorker.

0: That's one New York legend commenting on others. But ESPN Radio's Mark Zeno doesn't want you to compare Brunson to another New York sports icon, Derek Jeter.
1: Now that we've had some separation, stop with Jalen Brunson being equal to Derek Jeter. This is not a disrespect to Jalen Brunson in any size, way, shape, or form. But there's not a single sane, solitary person who picked Anthony Rizzo and said, guess what? Now he's in Michael Jordan's territory because the Cubs won the World Series. Nobody would have made that statement, or any Cub on that team would have ever compared them to Michael Jordan. Yeah. I get how good Jalen Brunson is. I'm not taking anything away from what he means or this title or anything else. The guy will be beloved in New York for the rest of his life, and in eternity he will be beloved in New York. He's not Derek Jeter. Stop it.
0: Debating the levels of the iconic status between New York greats, that'll be a bar table discussion for years to come. But for now, everyone in the city is in on the Knicks, according to Peter Schrager on the Pat McAfee Show.
2: It's moments like this where you see the city all come together. Like, I see the governor and the mayor on the floats. Like, I don't need to see them today. I want to see the non-politics of this whole thing. I want to see everyone together, and that's what this Knicks run was. It was all five boroughs. It was the outer boroughs. It was all races, all ages, all generations, all walks of life, socioeconomic. Everybody was all in on this Knicks run, and it was a really happy, pleasant, amazing month of May in June, and I really think it was because of the New York Knicks. People say hello on the street. People are wearing their Knicks gear. Everyone is embracing everybody. And I gotta say, like, I get overwhelmed with emotion about a few things. New York City is one of them, and the power of sports is the other. And as much as people must hate on New York and don't love the New York sports teams, I get it. It's hard not to appreciate the heart of a champion that this team had coming back the way they did and not being built of five-star recruits and superstars and then finding a way to unite this entire city together. I said it early on with you. I am not a gatekeeper with this team. Like, there's a lot of people who are like, get off the bandwagon. You're a 35-year-old mother who lives out in Armonk, New York. You don't get to post about the Knicks on Instagram now. No, come aboard. Everybody is allowed to come on board, and I love that this team welcomed everybody with open arms.
0: Nobody loves a city the way New Yorkers love New York City. SportsCenter All Night, Chris Lewis here on ESPN Radio. World Cup. Two of the three countries hosting were in action on Thursday. And we'll highlight Mexico with their 1-0 win over South Korea in Group A. So Mexico with 2 wins, 6 points, they win Group A. It is the fourth time that they've won their group. You got to go back to 1986, 1994, 2002 as the others. Jurgen Klinsmann, ESPN soccer analyst on ESPN FC on their win.
3: Well, I think definitely in the first half, Mexico was going for it. I think Mexico showed a very, very good first half, even if there were no clear chances. But they try to find a space in between the lines. They try to combine. They try to keep the tempo high. This 0-0, obviously, you know, it's not a great result. But it could have been maybe with a little bit more pushing, with a bit more aggressiveness going into the final third. They could have been already up a goal. Then they finally score this goal. And then it's a little bit typical. Mexico, or I would say, you know, Central American, is as soon as they score a goal, they're backing off a little bit, you know. And that was my fear, that okay, if they back off now, then South Korea will come back. They will come back, and obviously they have very, very capable players. They have they have players that can hurt you in any second. And they suddenly got into the game. Then the last half an hour was much, much, much better from South Korea than the first hour. They had their chances. I think the Mexican goalkeeper, fantastic double save there against Cho. That is usually he puts that in. I thought, you know, the subs. The attacking subs from South Korea came a bit too late. You know, bring them in after 60 minutes, 55 minutes, you know, and then go for it. She waited a bit too long there. And I think it's well deserved then for Mexico at the end of the day and for this fantastic crowd.
0: Elsewhere, Canada upends Qatar 6-0 in a blowout. Jonathan David had a hat trick for Team Canada. Here's Klinsmann on Canada.
3: Oh, they were fantastic. Absolutely. Obviously, they enjoyed themselves. And then with the two red cards, okay, at the end, you know, we didn't have a real game anymore. But still, got to give them a lot of compliments. Jesse Marsh put together a bunch of guys that really have fun. You know, they enjoy running. They enjoy fighting. They are nasty. They're greedy for goals. And I think, you know, having Jonathan David now back, you know, a lot of discussions about him. How was his season with Juventus? Good, bad, whatever. Oh,

0: Holy moly, he scores goals in the World Cup. And then obviously Alfonso Davies is still, you know, they're waiting for him for the right moment to throw him in. And how they kind of combined the atmosphere. You can see that they are there for each other. They have a great spirit right now. The crowd now goes nuts there too in Canada, which you usually do only for hockey. So it's fantastic, absolutely fantastic. And there's more to come.
1: So that's Canada, and they move into first place in Group B with 4 points. They play Switzerland in the final game of their group stage Wednesday in Vancouver. Now, after a 4-1 win in their opener against Paraguay, the United States squares off against Australia Friday in Seattle, a chance to book their spot in the round of 32. U.S., they'd be winners in Group D with a win and a Paraguay win or draw. U.S., they'll try to do something they haven't done in 96 years. Win consecutive FIFA World Cup games. Here's Taylor Twellman on the Rich Eisen Show.
2: Very repeatable. Now, Australia is going to be a little bit of a different threat. There's two attacking players for Australia that can flat out burn. But on the counter, they're going to be a different threat than Paraguay was. So Tim Ream's going to be tested athletically. This is where Chris Richards and his, I would say, inclusion into the national team and being a real focal point and leader at center back helps them. They're a different type of threat. However, it's a similar type of approach. They're going to make the game very, very disjointed. They're going to have numbers behind the ball. And so you've got to have some ingenuity off the ball. I thought Pulisic was unplayable in the first 45 minutes, and he didn't even need the ball to be the best player on the field in those moments. But Tyler Adams, Weston McKennie, if it's Tillman again, if it's Pepe and Balogun, we don't know how they're going to approach this if Pulisic doesn't play. They've just got to be, I know this can sound like an oxymoron, they've got to be very, very patient but chaotic.
1: Well, Pulisic apparently doing much better, but still yet to be determined if he'll play in the game. British correspondent Nigel Seeley, he's confident the U.S. could figure it out, thanks in large part to the home field.
3: The USA were the most impressive team in the tournament. Up until yesterday's second half, they were the most impressive team in the tournament. It doesn't surprise me, actually. I laugh with you, Pat, when we've been on here before and you're going to tell me that you're going to win the World Cup. But you've got the best chance ever. I mean, home advantage in major football tournaments is absolutely massive. Never underestimate home advantage. And I know he hasn't got a lot of credit over his period of time, and he's been in out of love with the American public. But in Pochettino, you have a proper world-class manager and a real world-class manager, a guy who knows how to win things. A guy who's been in World Cups himself as a player for Argentina. He's been in Champions League finals. And for the first time, you have a team of 11 players or 15 players of half of your squad who are actually based in European top flight clubs. So you're going to be one of the fittest. You're going to like the conditions. You're going to get, you know, and as the tournament goes on, the momentum behind the US national team is going to be huge. Realistically, I feel quarterfinals minimum for Team USA. They've got to get to the quarterfinals. Minimum. And all you need in them quarterfinals, one bit of luck, one penalty decision, one VAR, a PK shootout that just goes your favour. And you know, you never know. It could be England v America in New York in the final.
1: Wow. The United States and Australia, they'll go at it 3 p.m. Eastern Friday. And later on Friday, five-time champion Brazil, they'll look to bounce back from their opening draw when they face Haiti. Brazil has not failed to win one of its first two matches of a FIFA World Cup since 1978. A lot at stake in that one. Golden State Valkyries guard Gabby Williams signing a multi-year deal with Unrivaled. Contract will kick in starting the 2027 season to play in the 3-on-3 league. That tips off in January. She's in her first season with Golden State. She signed as a free agent this offseason and averaging a career-high 16.3 points per game. As for the WNBA, rivals Caitlin Clark and Angel Reese went at it.
4: Two-possession game. A cutting Angel Reese. Oh, she gets it. Took the contact and the moment.
1: That on Amazon Prime. 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Dream 108, Fever 101. So the Dream get the win. Clark finishes with 26.7 assists, but Angel Reese in a winning effort. 21 points, 11 boards. Her second career WNBA win against Caitlin Clark. But coming up next, day one at the U.S. Open. 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
1: Their delay, Shinnecock Hills played more friendly at times on day one of the U.S. Open. Just kind of depends on when you took the course. Wyndham Clark, he reached 6 under par through 16 holes before first round play was suspended. It was a 4-shot lead over 7 players. Rory McIlroy, he shot a first round 69 through strong winds. Tony Kornheiser and Pablo Torre on the takeaways from the first round of the U.S. Open.
22: Pablo, what was your biggest takeaway so far?
0: So I keep it at a pretty top level view, Tony. Unlike you, I was not watching this all day. And so if I'm playing the role of Tony Kornheiser's newspaper editor, I'm saying the people want to know about Rory McIlroy. And it turns out that Shinnecock won. Him versus the course, the wins off of the Atlantic at Shinnecock, they got the best of him towards the end. And so my psychological evaluation of Rory is it's going to be very interesting to see whether the course continues to beat him. And Scottie Scheffler, of course, we know how he feels about the existentialism of winning. But Rory's the guy that I say, Tony, tell me the Rory column that you got on your mind.
14: I'll tell you all about Rory. I just want to explain first that I started watching about 9 in the morning. I probably watched for 5 or 6 hours. And like you, I agree that the course won and that the weather won. You know, I mean, especially early in the morning, it was like really damp and really windy. There was no sun at all. I think they had to postpone for a little while. I will say this, that what you did not see, because of how tough the course is, what you did not see was birdie runs, like 3 birdies in a row or 4 in 6 holes. Mostly what you saw were great players trying to make par saves. And par saves, a U.S. Open par save, is when you're 30 yards off the green and then you have to get up and down. And Rory had to do that, and Oberg had to do that, and Fleetwood had to do that, and Scheffler had to do it. And to varying degrees, they did and they did not do that. The other thing that struck me right away at about 10 in the morning was everybody was wearing a sweater. Okay? I mean, these are the Hamptons. This is a beach resort. This is the middle of June. Everybody was wearing a sweater. Tommy Fleetwood was wearing a cardigan. I haven't seen a golfer in a cardigan for 40 years, but thank God he wasn't wearing the jean jacket that Wilbon wore yesterday.
0: Yeah.
14: And now I will get to Rory. Because, I mean, there is a whole fleet of people that are still on that golf course. So we don't know what the winning score is going to be,
0: right?
14: You know, getting out of today. Pointing, he finished bogey. He was -3. He eagled. He started on the back and then went to the front side. He eagled number 5, which was playing today as the easiest hole on the course. He eagled that to go to -3 and then made a couple of great par saves, but again, finished bogey. But on the eagle, this is important. You don't play golf. You won't be just starstruck.
0: Making my dad proud.
14: He was 194 yards out. 194 out on the second shot. He hit pitching wedge. Are you kidding me? He hit
0: Him winning this? Do you have him winning this, Tony? Are you confident in saying that Rory's going to be the guy that you like?
14: I'm not going to be confident. The hardest thing to do is to win a golf tournament. It's not like tennis where they put one person in front of you. You just have to beat them. But I think Rory will be in it because Rory in the majors in recent years has not necessarily had a great first round. This is a very good first round. That is a hard track. People don't go under par.
1: Yeah, it says U.S. Open, but the feel of at least day one had more of a feel of a British Open than a U.S. Open. We'll see how the weather conditions continue as the weekend moves on. Let's go to today's top sound.
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20: Number 5.
1: We'll tip things off tonight on the WNBA hardwood. The Dream topped the Fever. A back-and-forth game in Indy, thanks to some clutch play late from Angel Reese on Amazon Prime.
4: 2-possession game. A cutting Angel Reese. Oh, she gets it. Took the contact and the moment.
20: Number 4.
1: The Mets and Phillies faced off for the first time this season. And Marcus Semien made sure the Knicks weren't the only team in New York celebrating today. The call on 880 ESPN New York.
23: Swinging a high fly ball, deep left center. Crawford going back at the warning track. At the wall, leaps, it's off the wall, and it rolls into center field. 2 runs will score. Semien around second, dives into third. 2-run triple for Marcus Semien. And a 6-3 Mets lead in the 7th inning.
20: Number 3.
1: Andrew Benintendi put on a grand performance in the White Sox win over the Yanks. ESPN 1000 with the call.
23: They're back in the middle for 2. Benintendi with a fly ball out into right. It's a grand slam. And oh, I got a story for you, partner.
24: Wow. Went up there looking for a strike, and he definitely did not miss the fastball right down the middle. Ready to hit, and the Sox once again with a pinch hit home run.
20: Number 2.
1: Travis Bazzana goes deep in the 7th to give the Guardians the lead against the Brewers. Tom Hamilton on WTAM 1100.
2: The 1-0. And he drives one to deep right field. Away, back and gone. Into the second deck. A line drive missile. And Travis Bazzano with his fifth major league home run has put Cleveland on top 3-2.
3: Number one.
1: And our top sound of the night comes from Kansas City. Sal Perez set the record for the most homers ever at Kauffman Stadium. 96.5, the Fan with the historic call.
2: The pitch. Salvi hits it high in the air, deep down the left field line, back toward the corner. It's out of here. Salvador Perez, Kauffman Stadium's king, his 137th home run inside Kauffman Stadium. More than anyone in this ballpark's 54-year history.
1: Another wonderful edition of Top Sound. From Top Sound to the top headline-grabbing team in the NFL, the Cowboys, they concluded their three-day mandatory minicamp on Thursday. The big theme was the Dallas Cowboys, of all teams, were businesslike after a quiet offseason. Dak Prescott, happy to have George Pickens back in the fold.
5: Yeah, I mean, it's great. As you just said, George being here, you feel his energy, you feel his presence. It's in the locker room. Obviously, it's out there on the football field, and just to get back in sync, throwing. Everything felt good. He looks great. I know he's going to be ready for camp, and the excitement is you can feel it.
1: As for the expectations.
5: Yeah, you miss it 2 years. Yeah, it sucks. Definitely, but we're pushing, and yeah, that's our goal. That's a minimum. When you have a team like this and they've done everything they have in the offseason, we just said, obviously, we got to push and get better on offense. But when we know we're already improving on defense, that's the minimum. It's everybody's goal in here. You know, to hear like Q say like he's never been to the playoffs, right? Like that's what you want to do it for. And that's where, you know, that's what I told him. I said, I'll get you the playoffs. I'm going to need you to go help us win it.
1: Todd Archer, our NFL Nation reporter on the Cowboys, what the offense has been like.
6: Normal, drama-free. I talked to a number of veterans here during the week about the focus and where things are, and they were glad that it was on football and not on contract statuses and any kind of drama that seems to come the Cowboys' way. Even the George Pickens contract situation kind of seems resolved after the Pro Bowl receiver said he'd play on the tag and he'll be at training camp. Now, a number of the guys that have been around, they know how to block out the noise and deal with those things, including Dak Prescott, and the quarterback said he was happy. The attention has been on the field as well. Now, Brian Schottenheimer, he was asked about the quiet offseason, and he smiled a little bit, acting like maybe he didn't want to jinx something, saying you never know what's coming around the corner. But on the field, Schottenheimer was pleased with the work, the implementation of the new defense, the adjustments that they've made on offense, the brotherhood that they're building, how the new players have fit in. And Schottenheimer says by the time the Cowboys get to Oxnard, they'll be ready to go, and he says right now they're in a good place.
1: Well, the Cowboys, they are second in odds to win the NFC East coming into the season behind the Eagles, followed by Washington and the Giants. Last year, of course, 7-9-1, the Cowboys record, but plenty of reasons to be optimistic that the team can contend once again. Coming up next, Juan Soto takes it to the Phillies again. This is SportsCenter All Night on ESPN Radio.
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30: 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The Kings of New York return to their castle.
31: We waited without ever knowing if this day would come, and we waited because we knew deep down in our sick, suffering hearts that it would. New York City, this team has done it. The New York Knicks are NBA champions.
30: The U.S. men's national team gears up for their bout against Australia.
32: There's two attacking players for Australia that can flat out burn. But on the counter, they're going to be a different threat than Paraguay was. So Tim Ream's going to be tested athletically.
30: The Yankees put their winning streak on the line versus the White Sox.
33: Nothing, nothing. The pitch, and there's a swing and a drive out into right center, and he's done it again. Into the Yankee bullpen, number 20 for Montgomery.
30: Angel Reese and Caitlin Clark face off in Indy.
34: The Australian misses her first shot. Angel Reese going at Hines Allen. Angel strong off the glass for two and the foul.
30: Plus updates from across NFL minicamp.
35: I want everybody talking about the Bengals. I want everybody talking about what I'm saying in my press conference. 2019 season at LSU, you know, I feel very similarly about this team. You know, I'm so excited to get started and get moving. And I wish we ramped this right into training camp so we can continue to improve.
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1: It was a party Thursday in New York for the basketball team. We'll get to the Knicks celebration later on SportsCenter. But we begin this show with the New York baseball teams taking a diamond. Starting with the Mets, opening up a series on the road against the rival Phillies. Somehow, it's just the first meeting between these teams this season. Aaron Nola on the bump for Philadelphia, and the team had won six of his last seven starts going back to May 4th. But the Mets, Juan Soto, he's been red hot. Coming in, 382 average, 10 walks, and 7 runs batted in during his 10-game on-base streak. Safe to say, he kept it up.
0: swinging a high fly ball. Right center field, pretty deep. Crawford drifting back at the warning track. At the wall, he leaps. It's off the top of the wall and gone. Second home run of the night for Juan Soto. It's a solo shot, and he gives the Mets a 3-1 lead.
2: And he has just as much of a surprised look on his face than we all do.
1: A solo Soto shot on 880 ESPN New York. That's 30 career multi-home run games for Soto. That passes Ken Griffey Jr. and tied Mellott and Ralph Kiner for the fourth most by a player age 27 or younger in Major League Baseball history. Impressive by Soto. But the Phillies clawed back to tie the game at 3. Game remained tied into the seventh inning.
0: Swing and a high fly ball, deep left center. Crawford going back at the warning track. At the wall, leaps, it's off the wall, and it rolls into center field. Two runs will score. Simeon around second, dives into third. Two-run triple for Marcus Simeon. And a 6-3 Mets lead in the seventh inning.
1: Oh, the boos are out in Philadelphia, and they remain so with a Mets 6-4 win. Soto, by the way, we mentioned his two home runs. He has 18 career home runs at Citizens Bank Park. Remember from his days as a Washington National, now doing the same with the Mets. So a New York Knicks parade and a Mets win. Could the Yankees beat the Sox to make it a banner New York sports day? Well, it wasn't the Red Sox they were facing. Instead, it was the White Sox. And tied at 1 in the 8th, Chicago with the bases loaded.
4: They're back in the middle for 2. Benintendi with a fly ball out into right. It's a grand slam. And oh, I got a story for you, partner.
5: Wow. Went up there looking for a strike, and he definitely did not miss the fastball right down the middle. Ready to hit, and the Sox once again with a pinch hit home run.
1: I think it's a story all White Sox fans love on ESPN 1000. And your final score, 5-1, that grand slam, the difference. And Benintendi, that pinch hit grand slam to break the tie in the 8th. His fourth career grand slam and second career pinch hit home run. For the Yankees, their 4-game winning streak, it comes to a close. It is just their second loss in the last 10 games. Ryan McMahon for the Yankees did hit a home run in the 3rd inning. So the White Sox got it done with a big fly with the bases loaded. The storyline in the Guardians-Brewers matchup was the lack of hits with runners on base. The teams combined to go 1-for-24 with runners in scoring position. And finally, some Cleveland success with Parker Messick on the mound.
14: Now the windup and the 1-2. Got him swinging. Parker Messick will finish with 96 pitches today. Gives Cleveland 6 strong innings, striking out 9.
1: Now on WTAM 1100, Messick 6 innings, allowed 2 earned runs, 9 strikeouts. In a game where neither team could get a clutch hit with runners on, it of course was a power shot with the bases empty.
14: The 1-0. And he drives one to deep right field. Away, back and gone. Into the second deck. A line drive missile. And Travis Bazzano with his 5th Major League home run has put Cleveland on top 3-2.
1: They would tack on one more, 4-2 final. Guardians top the Brewers. It snaps what was the Brewers' 3-game win streak. And Messick, finally, Cleveland wins when he starts. It's our first win in a game that he started since May 24th. But meanwhile, one of the headlines of the sport in the season's first half, it's Milwaukee ace Jacob Mizorowski. In his last start against the Phillies, that legendary 15 strikeout performance, no walks, 74 of his 95 pitches for strikes. It was a one-hit shut out. One of the best starts you could really have if you line it up. He leads all qualifiers in ERA, whip, opponent's OPS, and strikeout percentage. His advanced numbers, they're in another stratosphere. On Freddie and Harry, ESPN writer Tim Kirchen, he's saying his praises.
15: We've really never seen anybody quite like this guy. Nobody's thrown this hard as a starting pitcher. That's like 26 years. And it's not just that he's 6'7" and he's throwing 104 miles an hour. The ball is coming out of a slightly different arm slot than a lot of other really good pitchers. And it makes it even harder for the hitter to pick it up. And in this era, where guys throw unbelievably hard. Their stuff is amazingly good. But not everybody's command is great. This guy's command is great also. His last eight starts, he's allowed one earned run and struck out 80. He is the pitching story of the season, and that is really saying something given what Christopher Sanchez and Paul Skenes and dozens of other guys are doing. This guy's been the most amazing so far.
1: Well, with the amount of velocity Tim mentioned, the natural question is whether his pitch style is sustainable, especially in this era. We've seen a lot of pitchers break down physically.
15: I always worry about guys getting hurt because pitchers get hurt all the time now. And I remember when Mark Pryor came up years and years ago, I had people telling me he has the most perfect delivery that we've seen in a long, long time. Fundamentally perfect. And then he got hurt a lot. So sometimes it doesn't matter if you have perfect mechanics, everything's right, eventually you're going to get hurt. So I'm going to take the high road and say, this guy is different with his size, arm slot, everything else, and he's going to stay healthy. But anything is possible when you're doing such an unnatural motion of throwing a baseball. Eventually, everybody gets hurt, unless, of course, you're Nolan Ryan, who's the greatest power pitcher of all time. So let's just hope the Miz can stay healthy because he is appointment viewing.
1: Well, the Miz is slated to start Friday's series opener for the Brewers against the first-place Braves. SportsCenter All Night, Chris Lewis here on ESPN Radio. Day 8 of the World Cup. It's the first day of the second stage of group play. And based on the attendance and TV numbers, this tournament has been an absolute hit in the United States in the first week. British correspondent Nigel Seeley, he joined Pat McAfee and expressed the excitement from all over.
3: I think the different part of this one is that it's cost a lot of money for people to come here. So the flight's a lot of money. You've got to commute across a vast country. The ticket prices are expensive. I think everybody just come with the idea, I'm going to have fun. When you're spending that kind of money, you just want to go and enjoy it, live it. You know, it's a once-in-a-lifetime experience. The American people have been absolutely fantastic. From the moment we landed, even to like the security at the airport, you know, usually those people are quite grumpy and quite miserable, but they were welcoming everybody in. The whole atmosphere, everywhere I've been, has been everybody's embraced this tournament. We were drinking last night with some Croatian fans. They got beat. They were happy. You know, they weren't happy, but they're the better side won. There's no ill feeling. Everybody's just enjoying themselves. The colour of the World Cup is just tremendous. The different cultures, everybody embracing it. And I think so far, the American hosts have been amazing. The stadium yesterday, it's the first time I've been to the Gaddis Stadium. Incredible stadium. Absolutely blown away by that. And just from the moment we got here, it's just been, it's ticked every box. And for me, it's definitely been the best major football tournament I've ever been to.
1: Nothing like the embrace of having the World Cup on your own turf. And Group B's headline is Canada, and they're playing in Vancouver in their second game. Their opponent, Qatar, absolutely overmatched. After a couple of red cards, including one from a tackle that led to a serious Team Canada injury, Qatar played a large chunk of the game with just 9 players. They fell 6-0 to Canada. So Canada moves into first place in Group B with 4 points. They play Switzerland in the final game Wednesday. That's also in Vancouver. And it's Canada's first World Cup win in their 8th game in the tournament. It's tied for the largest win by a host nation in the World Cup, done 3 times in the past, again, 6-0 final. Jermaine Jones, ESPN soccer analyst, impressed.
6: Yeah, it was an amazing performance. I think you can say almost every shot on goal was a goal.
7: Yeah.
6: And they were playing attacking football, and I said it before. I like the style, how they play, because they're not playing like a lot of left to right. It's more like playing forward in full power. Go try to get into the box and see what you get out of it. And today, everything actually worked out with the bad side, and that they have the player injured. But everything else, I think you have to take the head and say Canada, sorry, played today against Qatar a really, really good game.
1: My favorite note from Canada, 6 goals in their game. That's more goals than their first 7 World Cup games as a country. It was just 3. So it just goes to show you it was a breakout. The other game in Group B, mentioned Switzerland, they beat Bosnia by the score of 4-1. Johan Monzambi, he scored two goals in the 74th and the 90th minute. Let's go to Group A in Mexico. 1-0 win over South Korea. So Mexico, with the win, they win Group A with 6 points. They get the head-to-head against South Korea. So they win its World Cup group for the fourth time. It's their first time winning three consecutive World Cup games. You got to go back to the previous World Cup. Their final game, they did beat Saudi Arabia. So let's get Hercules Gomez's reaction to their win.
7: Yeah, I think the most important thing out of tonight was the result. It wasn't by any stretch of the imagination a very good performance by the Mexican national team. It was a just performance. In the end, it was a goalkeeping error that gives the Mexican national team that goal. But if you look at the overall 90 minutes, the team that was in most control was Mexico. At the end, they gave up one or two chances to the South Korean team. But overall, it was cagey. It was tense. It looked like South Korea was playing for a draw while Mexico was trying to play for the win. I think it was a just result in the end. And Javier Aguirre got exactly what he wanted. This team had been heavily criticized. At halftime, the fans were booing the team. Mm. This was a team that coming off of its darkest period in its Mexican history with the player pool that had fired two different coaches in this cycle. In comes El Bombero, the fireman, to rescue the team again, and they win Gold Cup. They win Nations League. And here they are competing against some very good teams up until the lead up to the World Cup and now getting two straight wins in the World Cup. However you did it, right. Javier Aguirre has to be ecstatic. This is a major, major win. And now you're going into the third game, not really caring about the third game because you're on to the round of 32 against a favorable opponent.
1: Feels like Mexico dealing with the weight of a home World Cup, maybe more than the United States and Canada. They get the win. The other game in Group A, Czechia and South Africa, they finish with a 1-1 draw. After a 4-1 win in its opener against Paraguay, the U.S. squares off against Australia Friday in Seattle. Chance to book its place in the round of 32. The U.S. will win Group D with a win and a Paraguay win or a draw. The U.S. will try to do something it has not done in 96 years. Win consecutive World Cup games. Of course, the question, Christian Pulisic, Team USA manager Mauricio Pochettino, says that the calf injury doing much better, but will be assessed by the medical staff to determine his availability against Australia. Dax McCarty, MLS on Apple TV soccer analyst, doesn't think it's worth the risk.
8: I don't think they should play him. Coming from a former player, I know that if you don't train all week or if you are in modified training all week, you are not 100%. I would have loved to see Christian Pulisic get in at least a modified training session or more than a modified training session once. A full training session for one day so that you can really try to open up the legs and see how your body feels. If I'm Mauricio Pochettino, I'm being very cautious about Christian Pulisic. He's been traditionally a little bit fragile, and this is a big game against Australia, but you gave yourself a little bit of a cushion by winning the first game as convincingly as you did. If Christian Pulisic is less than 100%, keep him on the bench and only use him if you absolutely need him, but I would much rather have him healthy, fully healthy, going in to the last game against Turkey A and the knockout rounds.
1: 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Coming up next, Jalen Brunson takes center stage at the parade. 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
1: 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More than a million fans took the streets of New York City to celebrate the Knicks' first title in 53 years. The New York mayor presented the keys to the city to the New York Knicks players, coaches, owners, and staff. Even Spike Lee rode on a float with Jalen Brunson. Spike, he's the super fan. But Coach Mike Brown thanked all the fans.
2: You're the most knowledgeable fan base in the whole NBA. Your guys' energy when we had our downs was off the charts. And I want to thank you for it. There's nothing better than walking into the iconic building of MSG and getting down night after night after night in front of you guys. You guys made us feel the energy and brought us over the hump when we didn't feel like playing or when our game wasn't at the top. Again, I'd like to thank all the players. I can go down the line with all their accomplishments. They were huge throughout the course of the year. But at the end of the day, I want to thank you guys. Because without you, this wouldn't be possible.
1: Meanwhile, at City Hall, Jalen Brunson, he finally took the opportunity to clap back at some of the people who doubted he could take the Knicks to the promised land.
3: There's a lot of people that have a lot of negative stuff to say. There's a lot of people who have a lot of opinions. But when you prove them wrong, you really don't have to, say shit to them.
1: There you go, Jalen Brunson. The winners get to talk their talk. Mikal Bridges, he brought his dog. Mike Brown saying, "Who let the dogs out?" Tyler Kolek got mistaken for a fan by police that were guarding the floats. Later he tweeted, "I'm on the team, I swear." It was a day New Yorkers dreamed about for decades. So, of course, we turn the page. Tony and Pablo Torre on PTI looking ahead to next year's threats to the Knicks.
4: Hi, Pablo. What's the biggest threat to the Knicks repeating as champions?
5: It's the guy who owns the team, Tony. And look, I've been trying to work myself out of the heirloom of psychological torment that I've inherited as somebody who grew up rooting for the Knicks. But James Dolan and what he says about the second apron, the onerous and painstaking barrier that the collective bargaining agreement has installed so that it's really hard to keep a whole team together, he's made noises about how he wants to write the biggest check, but he's not going to cross into second apron, which means Mitchell Robinson, Landry Shamet, maybe Jose Alvarado, these fan favorite people in this city might be on the chopping block. And I'm a believer that you spend when you win a title to win another title. If Jim Dolan disagrees, then we're kind of in familiar territory on that front.
4: Can I ask you a direct question? Those three people that you mentioned, if they were not on the Knicks next year, do you think that is the significant factor in the Knicks not repeating? Are they that important? I'm asking that.
5: I think that Alvarado being put right alongside Brunson, especially in the second half of games, really unlocked things against the Spurs. I think Mitchell Robinson against Wembanyama was really important, the offensive rebound. I think Shamet plugging in as a 3-and-D guy, yes, was really important. I think there is this temptation to say, look, the Knicks won in five games, but the near-death experience along the way, all of those guys were necessary. That was my experience. And I think you got to pay to keep them on the team.
4: Yeah, let me just directly deal with this question about the Knicks repeating. Yeah. I don't think the Knicks are going to repeat. Nobody in the NBA repeats. There have been eight straight different champions. The Boston Celtics are going to be better than the Knicks, particularly if they get Giannis. Okay, and that's in the same conference. Oklahoma City is a fine team. Oklahoma City can get back to the finals. And Wembanyama is coming. So I think the other part is the Knicks never repeat. They had two shots at it when I was a kid. They don't repeat. People don't repeat. I think people in New York should be so happy, deliriously happy, that they had this great experience with the Knicks. And I don't think you ought to worry about repeating. I think it's unrealistic repeating on it. I do.
5: Yeah. To rephrase what you just said, no one repeats. But yeah, if they have that attitude, I advocate a different, newer attitude, perhaps, for this fair city. But that is it. Your trauma is greater than mine. We are done. Back to you.
4: I love New York.
1: 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To Major League Baseball, where the Blue Jays continue to have success over the Red Sox.
6: Another 3-2. And a swing and a fly ball out to left field. Duran going back to the warning track. Turns at the monster. It's high off the wall. Clement around third. He's going to come in to score. Brandon Valenzuela with an RBI double. The Blue Jays cash in after the extra life. And it's 4-3 in the top of the ninth.
1: Sportsnet 590, The Fan. Nothing like taking the late lead. Blue Jays 4, Red Sox 3. First series sweep at Fenway Park since 2023. Meanwhile, excellent pitching for the Mariners to blank the Orioles.
7: And the 0-2 on the way to Alonso. Swing and a miss and a sweeper for strike three. That's strikeout number 9. So 9 strikeouts for Brian Wu this afternoon against Baltimore.
1: Seattle Sports, 7:10 a.m. Wu, well done. 7 innings, 9 strikeouts. Mariners, 3-0 win over the Orioles. Record-setting home run for Sal Perez against the Cardinals.
8: The pitch. Salvi hits it high in the air, deep down the left field line, back toward the corner. It's out of here. Salvador Perez, Kauffman Stadium's king, his 137th home run inside Kauffman Stadium. More than anyone in this ballpark's 54-year history.
1: Well, the call gave you all the context on 96.5 The Fan. Congratulations to former Idaho Falls Chucker Salvador Perez in the Royals' 14-6 win over the Cardinals. Coming up next, what the U.S. team needs to do to beat Australia. This is SportsCenter All Night on ESPN Radio.
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1: Angel Reese in the Dream top Caitlin Clark in the Fever. U.S. men's national team gears up for Friday's second game. Kings of the City. The Knicks celebrate with a New York City parade.
22: It's over. It's over. Knicks fans, this is not a dream. Your long, long wait has ended.
23: It's been 53 long years.
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22: The Knicks are finally NBA champions once again.
1: 53 years is a long time. So no surprise, over a million is a lot of people to attend the parade in New York. Head coach Mike Brown was one of many speakers at City Hall.
2: I want to thank everybody. I'm proud of everybody for helping accomplish this great feat. The energy today and all around you, New York is off the charts. And I want to thank you all for it. Let's keep this energy going, baby, because this championship is about you guys. This is New York City championship. Without you, this wouldn't be possible. Let's go one time. Who let the dogs out? Who let the dogs out? I love you, New York.
1: In a city so large, in a sports scene that's often divided, the Knicks, a rare unifier in New York City. From celebrities to street vendors, from Wall Street to doormen, everyone felt connected to these Knicks. Baseball Hall of Famer and former Yankee Reggie Jackson joined the Rich Eisen Show.
27: I really feel like this environment for the Knicks as what they've done for the city, it's like a neighborhood feel, like you're a New Yorker. And so all New Yorkers are enjoying the success and enjoying the world championship. Being

0: in New York for the rest of his life, and in eternity, he will be beloved in New York. He's not Derek Jeter. Stop it.
1: Debating the levels of the iconic status between New York greats. That'll be a bar table discussion for years to come. But for now, everyone in the city is in on the Knicks, according to Peter Schrager on the Pat McAfee Show.
2: It's moments like this where you see the city all come together. Like, I see the governor and the mayor on the floats. Like, I don't need to see them today. I want to see the non-politics of this whole thing. I want to see everyone together. And that's what this Knicks run was. It was all five boroughs. It was the outer boroughs. It was all races, all ages, all generations, all walks of life, socioeconomic. Everybody was all in on this Knicks run. And it was a really happy, pleasant, amazing month of May in June, and I really think it was because of the New York Knicks. People say hello on the street. People are wearing their Knicks gear. Everyone is embracing everybody. And I gotta say, like, I get overwhelmed with emotion about a few things. New York City is one of them, and the power of sports is the other. And as much as people must hate on New York and don't love the New York sports teams, I get it. It's hard not to appreciate the heart of a champion that this team had coming back the way they did and not being built of five-star recruits and superstars and then finding a way to unite this entire city together. I said it early on with you. I am not a gatekeeper with this team. Like, there's a lot of people who are like, get off the bandwagon. You're a 35-year-old mother who lives out in Armonk, New York. You don't get to post about the Knicks on Instagram now. No, come aboard. Everybody is allowed to come on board, and I love that this team welcomed everybody with open arms.
1: Nobody loves a city the way New Yorkers love New York City. SportsCenter All Night, Chris Lewis here on ESPN Radio. World Cup, two of the three countries hosting were in action on Thursday. And we'll highlight Mexico with their 1-0 win over South Korea in Group A. So Mexico with 2 wins, 6 points, they win Group A. It is the fourth time that they've won their group. You got to go back to 1986, 1994, 2002 as the others. Jurgen Klinsmann, ESPN soccer analyst on ESPN FC on their win.
3: Well, I think definitely in the first half, Mexico was going for it. I think Mexico showed a very, very good first half, even if there were no clear chances. But they try to find a space in between the lines. They try to combine. They try to keep the tempo high. This 0-0, obviously, you know, it's not a great result. But it could have been maybe with a little bit more pushing, with a little more aggressiveness going into the final third. They could have been already up a goal. Then they finally score this goal. And then it's a little bit typical Mexico, or I would say, you know, Central American, is as soon as they score a goal, they're backing off a little bit, you know. And there was my fear that, okay, if they back off now, then South Korea will come back. They will come back, and obviously they have very, very capable players. They have they have players that can hurt you in any second, and they suddenly got into the game. Then the last half an hour was much better from South Korea than the first hour. They had their chances. I think Mexican goalkeeper, fantastic double save there against Cho. That is usually he puts that in. I thought, you know, the subs, the attacking subs from South Korea came a bit too late. You know, bring them in after 60 minutes, 55 minutes, you know, and then go for it. She waited a bit too long there. And I think it's well deserved then for Mexico at the end of the day and for this fantastic crowd.
1: Elsewhere, Canada upends Qatar 6-0 in a blowout. Jonathan David had a hat trick for Team Canada. Here's Klinsmann on Canada.
3: Oh, they were fantastic. Absolutely. Obviously, they enjoyed themselves. And then with the two red cards, okay, at the end, you know, we didn't have a real game anymore. But still, gotta give them a lot of compliments. Jesse Marsh put their together a bunch of guys that really have fun. You know, they enjoy running, they enjoy fighting, they are nasty, they're greedy for goals. And I think, you know, having Jonathan David now back, you know, a lot of discussions about him. How was his season with Juventus? Good, bad, whatever. Holy moly, he scores goals in the World Cup. And then obviously Alfonso Davies is still, you know, they're waiting for him for the right moment to throw him in. And fantastic how they kind of combined the atmosphere. That you can see that they are there for each other. They have a great spirit right now. The crowd now goes nuts there too in Canada, but you usually do only for hockey. So it's fantastic, absolutely fantastic, and there's more to come.
1: So that's Canada, and they move into first place in Group B with 4 points. They play Switzerland in a final game of their group stage Wednesday in Vancouver. Now,

0: After a 4-1 win in their opener against Paraguay, the United States squares off against Australia Friday in Seattle, a chance to book their spot in the round of 32. U.S., they'd be winners in Group D with a win and a Paraguay win or draw. U.S., they'll try to do something they haven't done in 96 years. Win consecutive FIFA World Cup games. Here's Taylor Twellman on The Rich Eisen Show.
1: Very repeatable. Okay. Now, Australia is going to be a little bit of a different threat. There's two attacking players for Australia that can flat out burn. But on the counter, they're going to be a different threat than Paraguay was. So Tim Ream's going to be tested athletically. This is where Chris Richards and his, I would say, inclusion into the national team and being a real focal point and leader at center back helps them. They're a different type of threat. However, it's a similar type of approach. They're going to make the game very, very disjointed. They're going to have numbers behind the ball. And so you've got to have some ingenuity off the ball. I thought Pulisic was unplayable in the first 45 minutes, and he didn't even need the ball to be the best player on the field in those moments. But Tyler Adams, Weston McKennie, if it's Tillman again, if it's Pepe and Balogun, we don't know how they're going to approach this if Pulisic doesn't play. They've just got to be, I know this can sound like an oxymoron, they've got to be very, very patient but chaotic.
0: Well, Pulisic apparently doing much better, but still yet to be determined if he'll play in the game. British correspondent Nigel Seeley, he's confident the U.S. could figure it out, thanks in large part to the home field.
2: The USA were the most impressive team in the tournament. Up until yesterday's second half, they were the most impressive team in the tournament. It doesn't surprise me, actually. I laugh with you, Pat, when we've been on it before and you're going to tell me that you're going to win the World Cup. But you've got the best chance ever. I mean, home advantage in major football tournaments is absolutely massive. Never underestimate home advantage. And I know he hasn't got a lot of credit over his period of time, and he's been in out of love with the American public. But in Pochettino, you have a proper world-class manager and a real world-class manager, a guy who knows how to win things, a guy who's won in World Cups himself as a player for Argentina. He's been in Champions League finals. And for the first time, you have a team of 11 players or 15 players of half of your squad who are actually based in European top flight clubs. So you're going to be one of the fittest. You're going to like the conditions. You're going to get, and as the tournament goes on, the momentum behind the US national team is going to be huge. Realistically, I feel quarterfinals minimum for Team USA. They've got to get to the quarterfinals minimum. And all you need in them quarterfinals, one bit of luck, one penalty decision, one VAR, a PK shootout that just goes your favour. And you never know. It could be England v America in New York in the final.
0: Wow, the United States and Australia, they'll go at it 3 p.m. Eastern Friday. And later on Friday, five-time champion Brazil, they'll look to bounce back from their opening draw when they face Haiti. Brazil has not failed to win one of its first two matches of a FIFA World Cup since 1978. A lot at stake in that one. Golden State Valkyries guard Gabby Williams signing a multi-year deal with Unrivaled. Contract will kick in starting the 2027 season to play in the 3-on-3 league. That tips off in January. She's in her first season with Golden State. She signed as a free agent this offseason and averaging a career-high 16.3 points per game. As for the WNBA, rivals Caitlin Clark and Angel Reese went at it.
3: Two-possession game. A cutting Angel Reese. Oh, she gets it. Took the contact and the moment.
0: That on Amazon Prime. Angel Reese key down the stretch. Dream 108, Fever 101. So the Dream get the win. Clark finishes with 26.7 assists, but Angel Reese in a winning effort. 21 points, 11 boards. Her second career WNBA win against Caitlin Clark. But coming up next, day one at the U.S. Open. 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
0: After a weather delay, Shinnecock Hills played more friendly at times on day one of the U.S. Open. Just kind of depends on when you took the course. Wyndham Clark, he reached 6-under par through 16 holes before first-round play was suspended. He holds a four-shot lead over seven players. Rory McIlroy, he shot a first-round 69 through strong winds. Tony Kornheiser and Pablo Torre on the takeaways from the first round of the U.S. Open.
17: Pablo, what was your biggest takeaway so far?
18: So I keep it at a pretty top-level view, Tony. Unlike you, I was not watching this all day. And so if I'm playing the role of Tony Kornheiser's newspaper editor, I'm saying the people want to know about Rory McIlroy. And it turns out that Shinnecock won. Him versus the course, the winds off of the Atlantic at Shinnecock, they got the best of him towards the end. And so my psychological evaluation of Rory is it's going to be very interesting to see whether the course continues to beat him. And Scottie Scheffler, of course, we know how he feels about the existentialism of winning. But Rory's the guy that I say, Tony, tell me the Rory column that you got on your mind.
17: I'll tell you all about Rory. I just want to explain first that I started watching about 9 in the morning. I probably watched for 5 or 6 hours. And like you, I agree that the course won and that the weather won. You know, I mean, especially early in the morning, it was like really damp and really windy. There was no sun at all. I think they had to postpone for a little while. I will say this, that what you did not see, because of how tough the course is, what you did not see was birdie runs, like 3 birdies in a row or 4 in 6 holes. Mostly what you saw were great players trying to make par saves. And par saves, a U.S. Open par save, is when you're 30 yards off the green and then you have to get up and down. And Rory had to do that, and Oberg had to do that, and Fleetwood had to do that, and Scheffler had to do it. And to varying degrees they did, and they did not do that. The other thing that struck me right away at about 10 in the morning was everybody was wearing a sweater, okay? I mean, these are the Hamptons. This is a beach resort. This is the middle of June. Everybody was wearing a sweater. Tommy Fleetwood was wearing a cardigan. I haven't seen a golfer in a cardigan for 40 years, but thank God he wasn't wearing the jean jacket that Wilbon wore yesterday.
15: Yeah,
17: and now I will get to Rory. Because, I mean, there is a whole fleet of people that are still on that golf course, so we don't know what the winning score is going to be,
18: right?
17: You know, getting out of today. Pointing, he finished bogey. He was -3. He eagled. He started on the back and then went to the front side. He eagled number 5, which was playing today as the easiest hole on the course. He eagled that to go to -3 and then made a couple of great par saves, but again finished bogey. But on the eagle, this is important. You don't play golf, you won't be just starstruck.
18: Making my dad proud.
17: He was 194 yards out. 194 out on the second shot. He hit pitching wedge. Are you kidding me? He hit
18: Him winning this? Do you have him winning this, Tony? Are you confident in saying that Rory's going to be the guy that you like?
17: I'm not going to be confident. The hardest thing to do is to win a golf tournament. It's not like tennis where they put one person in front of you. You just have to beat them. But I think Rory will be in it because Rory in the majors in recent years has not necessarily had a great first round. This is a very good first round. That is a hard track. People don't go under par.
0: Yeah, it says U.S. Open, but the feel of at least day one had more of a feel of a British Open than a U.S. Open. We'll see how the weather conditions continue as the weekend moves on. Let's go to today's top sound.
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19: How good is that? Are you ready to take it?
16: Number 5.
0: We'll tip things off tonight on the WNBA hardwood. The Dream topped the Fever. A back-and-forth game in Indy, thanks to some clutch play late from Angel Reese on Amazon Prime.
3: 2-possession game. A cutting Angel Reese. Oh, she gets it. Took the contact and the moment.
16: Number 4.
0: The Mets and Phillies faced off for the first time this season. And Marcus Semien made sure the Knicks weren't the only team in New York celebrating today. The call on 880 ESPN New York.
20: Swinging a high fly ball deep left center. Crawford going back at the warning track. At the wall, leaps, it's off the wall, and it rolls into center field. 2 runs will score. Semien around second, dives into third. 2-run triple for Marcus Semien. And a 6-3 Mets lead in the 7th inning.
16: Number 3.
0: Andrew Benintendi put on a grand performance in the White Sox win over the Yanks. ESPN 1000 with the call.
20: They're back in the middle for 2. Benintendi with a fly ball out into right. It's a grand slam. And oh, I got a story for you, partner.
21: Wow. Went up there looking for a strike, and he definitely did not miss the fastball right down the middle. Ready to hit, and the Sox once again with a pinch hit home run.
16: Number 2.
0: Travis Bazzana goes deep in the 7th to give the Guardians the lead against the Brewers. Tom Hamilton on WTAM 1100.
20: The 1-0. And he drives one to deep right field. Away, back and gone. Into the second deck. A line drive missile. And Travis Bazzana with a
1: his fifth major league home run has put Cleveland on top 3-2.
16: Number one.
0: And our top sound of the night comes from Kansas City. Sal Perez set the record for the most homers ever at Kauffman Stadium. 96.5, the Fan with the historic call.
1: The pitch. Salvi hits it high in the air, deep down the left field line, back toward the corner. It's out of here. Salvador Perez, Kauffman Stadium's king, his 137th home run inside Kauffman Stadium. More than anyone in this ballpark's 54-year history.
0: Another wonderful edition of Top Sound. From Top Sound to the top headline-grabbing team in the NFL, the Cowboys, they concluded their three-day mandatory minicamp on Thursday. The big theme was the Dallas Cowboys, of all teams, were businesslike after a quiet offseason. Dak Prescott, happy to have George Pickens back in the fold.
15: Yeah, I mean, it's great. As you just said, George being here, you feel his energy, you feel his presence. It's in the locker room. Obviously, it's out there on the football field, and just to get back in sync, throwing. Everything felt good. He looks great. I know he's going to be ready for camp, and the excitement is you can feel it.
0: As for the expectations.
15: Yeah, you miss it 2 years. Yeah, it sucks. Definitely, but we're pushing, and yeah, that's our goal. That's a minimum. When you have a team like this and they've done everything they have in the offseason, we just said, obviously, we've got to push and get better on offense. But when we know we're already improving on defense, that's the minimum. It's everybody's goal in here. You know, to hear like Q say like he's never been to the playoffs, right? Like that's what you want to do it for. And that's where, you know, that's what I told him. I said, I'll get you the playoffs. I'm going to need you to go help us win it.
0: Todd Archer, our NFL Nation reporter on the Cowboys, what the offense has been like.
22: Normal, drama-free. I talked to a number of veterans here during the week about the focus and where things are, and they were glad that it was on football and not on contract statuses and any kind of drama that seems to come the Cowboys' way. Even the George Pickens contract situation kind of seems resolved after the Pro Bowl receiver said he'd play on the tag and he'll be at training camp. Now, a number of the guys that have been around, they know how to block out the noise and deal with those things, including Dak Prescott, and the quarterback said he was happy. The attention has been on the field as well. Now, Brian Schottenheimer, he was asked about the quiet offseason, and he smiled a little bit, acting like maybe he didn't want to jinx something, saying you never know what's coming around the corner. But on the field, Schottenheimer was pleased with the work, the implementation of the new defense, the adjustments that they've made on offense, the brotherhood that they're building, how the new players have fit in. And Schottenheimer says by the time the Cowboys get to Oxnard, they'll be ready to go. And he says right now, they're in a good place.
0: The Cowboys last year, 7-9-1, but a lot of reasons to be more optimistic this year. Strong draft, perhaps better health, and of course that offense has the potential to be one of the top units in the NFL. You have to wait a while to find out, but we don't have to wait a while for Unsportsmanlike. That's coming up next, Michelle Smallman and Freddie Coleman. But that wraps up SportsCenter All Night. Thank yous to our producer, Jake Boson, our technical director, Alex Suhiro. I'm Chris Lewis. On Sportsmanlike next.
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30: This is a little bit of an anomaly. This is something that you don't normally see. Certainly showing you another way that you can win. DNA, culture, chemistry, and defining roles.
31: Leon Rose, since he took over the team, has never made a draft pick higher than 25. This was built through trade and courage of convictions. That results in this great moment.
32: The New York Knicks are unconventional in the way that they built it. They signed a free agent in Jalen Brunson, and then they go out and they trade for all of the other pieces that they needed to flank him with. And now they're NBA champions.

0: that little okay, welcome montage, courtesy of Evan Cohen, who is not here with us on Unsportsmanlike this morning. Evan Cohen nor Chris Canty on Unsportsmanlike this morning.
1: But we
0: have someone that makes up for two co-hosts. Freddie Coleman, the icon, Knicks fan.
1: Really?
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1: What's up, Miss Michelle?
0: Good morning.
1: Good morning, young lady. How are you?
0: I am doing wonderful. You, as I mentioned, New York guy, right?
1: Mm-hmm.
0: Knicks fan your entire life.
1: Entire life.
0: So it is a treat to have you here on Unsportsmanlike. It's a treat to have you in studio here in New York City. You came to New York City yesterday because you, like so many of us, wanted to experience the Knicks parade.
1: Right.
0: It was a beautiful and joyous day here in New York City, a day 53 years in the making as the Knicks get ready to parade down the Canyon of Heroes with the Larry O'Brien Trophy. So, Freddie, please take us through the scene. Tell us what your day was like in New York for the Knicks parade.
1: That's exactly what it was like. You heard the Price is Right theme in the background, and so many of us who had a chance to be around the energy never got close to having a chance to see the New York Knicks going down the Canyon of Heroes. I pretty much figured that, but I said, you know what? It was going to be a no-lose situation for me.
0: Mm.
1: Just being in the energy of the New York City people and all the New York Knicks fans coming together. It didn't matter if you dine on Park Avenue or if you dine on Park Place. It doesn't matter if you were from Harlem or if you were from Hastings on the Hudson. So many different people were coming together because this is New York City's team. This is the only team in New York City where there is no divide. There's no either or. If you're either a Yankees or a Mets fan, Jets or Giants fan, Rangers, Islanders or Devils fan. Nothing against the Brooklyn Nets, but the Brooklyn Nets are never going to matter like this regarding the New York Knicks.
0: I
1: remember the New Jersey Nets went to back-to-back championships in the NBA Finals. And you know what the front page of the sports page said after they lost? What can the Knicks do to get to that level? That told me all I needed to know about the hold that the Knicks have on the city and will always have in the city. So even though we didn't get a chance to be part of the Canyon of Heroes and having everything going down Champions Way, just seeing so many different people with smiles on their faces. It may have been the most polite day in the history of New York City people.
0: It was very polite. But before I give my experience, what did you do?
1: We walked around, me and Denise,
0: but
1: my wife.
0: But did you try to get close to the parade? How close did you actually get?
1: We got the Battery Park right at the beginning, right around that area. And there were already so many people there, Michelle, that were looking. They were sitting on top of scaffolding and they were climbing the statues and they were trying to get the best vantage point. Even just to see a sliver of where the parade got started with the New York Knicks and the Knicks organization and people involving MSG as well. So that was as close as we got. And we still, all we saw was just a multitude of people. All you saw was just bobbing heads, bobbing heads, bobbing heads.
0: Right.
1: It didn't matter if they were short, if they were tall. You saw so many people trying to get a close vantage point. And at a certain point, we said, you know what, this is not going to be, it's going to be self-serving trying to stand here and do that. Let's just walk around. We had breakfast. We watched the parade on TV. We got such a great thrill just being in New York City for something that had not happened to this level ever involving the New York Knicks.
0: So I had a similar experience.
1: Uh-huh.
0: I was originally supposed to be on a float with friend of the show, friend in life, Kimberly A. Martin, for Vibe Check, which you can check out on Disney Plus. She ended up going on the float. Great coverage and scenes from Kmart yesterday. But Evan Cohen had to leave the show early, so Cece and I held it down for the remainder of the show. So obviously, if you were going to be on a float or be at the beginning of the parade, you had to get there so early.
1: Absolutely.
0: So there was no chance that I was going to make that time slot. So Kmart went on, and she's a Knicks fan just like you. So it was wonderful that she got that opportunity. But the producers at Vibe Check said, why don't you meet us on the back end? Meet us at City Hall, and we'll have you do the coverage there.
1: Good luck.
0: Correct. I thought, okay, I'll give it my best shot based on what I'm seeing and hearing about how crowded it is down there. But Freddie, I've been known to sweet talk my way into some situations.
1: Of course.
0: Okay.
1: Exactly.
0: You know,
1: or sweet talk your way out of situations.
0: Correct. And
1: telling for a friend.
0: So a lot of times you just have to have a smile and ask some questions. So I look up where City Hall is. I walk down there from our studio. I speak to a very kind cop who I show him my ESPN badge. I explain the situation. He's like, okay, here's what you need to do. I'm going to let you pass this barricade and it's clear for a couple blocks.
1: Okay.
0: I need you to walk through here on this street hang a right. There's going to be a big crowd. But if you can find your way to the front, mm-hmm. talk to the police officer there, and he can probably let you in.
1: Okay.
0: So I'm thinking, okay, I'm past one barricade. I just got to get through the crowd to get to the second. If this cop was so kind to help me out, maybe the other guy's or woman is going to be so kind. Mm-hmm. Freddie, when I tell you, mm-hmm. trying to get through that crowd mm-hmm. was unlike anything I have ever seen in my entire life. I've covered two championship parades, one for the St. Louis Cardinals in 2011, one for the Stanley Cup champion St. Louis Blues, first time in franchise history in 2019.
1: Right.
0: So I've seen some big parade crowds.
1: Right.
0: The stretch of humanity that I encountered upon trying to get to City Hall was crazy. Mm-hmm. As you said, people hanging from scaffoldings. There were layers of people
1: exactly.
0: hanging from scaffolding.
1: Yep.
0: There were people on people's shoulders, like like a little, the Russian dolls, people trying to just get up as high as they can to
1: True.
0: Get the footage. But I will say this, for a city that has a reputation of being tough and hard-nosed, everybody was so happy and so kind,
1: yep.
0: and quite frankly, so polite.
1: It
0: I couldn't
1: really
0: believe it.
1: Yeah, and I've been to two different New Year's Eve celebrations, bringing in the New Year in New York City. One where it was colder than bad breath out there, one New Year's, and another New Year's was 55 degrees. And it was nothing compared to yesterday.
0: Yes.
1: Seriously. And usually New Year's Eve, that brings out everybody. The old song by Houdini, the freaks come out at night.
0: Yeah.
1: The freaks were out yesterday.
0: Big time.
1: In multitudes and multitudes of people. And I said to myself, you know what? Even if we don't get through, I'm completely good with it, because that's exactly what you want to see from your city. The kind of turnout and the kind of respect and the kind of love that so many New Yorkers was showing. I've never seen so many people wearing a team's gear.
0: Neither
1: during
0: have I.
1: A getting ready for a parade in my life. And I've seen stuff on TV. I saw the St. Louis Blues when they won,
0: mm-hmm.
1: and everybody had their Blues gear on. I've seen other cities that really rally around them, even college football teams as well.
0: Yeah.
1: That was different yesterday. Male, female, young, old. It didn't matter what race, what religion, what political affiliation that you had. It was like a whole mass of people as one together, just coming together to say, we're going to celebrate this team the way this team should be celebrated.
0: It was galvanizing for the city.
1: It really was.
0: This whole run has been galvanizing for the city. But yesterday, Freddie Nuno, our other Knick fan here, was not with us here on the show. He took the day off. Nuno's been waiting a long time for this celebration, and he wanted to be boots on the ground in New York at the parade.
1: Okay.
0: We checked in with him periodically during the show.
1: Mm-hmm. Yes.
0: Like you, Nuno came in from Connecticut. He was able to get out of the subway station. And then the last thing we heard from our fearless leader was that he was trapped, that he could not get close to the actual action, the barricades where the parade floats were coming down for the ticker tape parade. So Nuno was trapped the last time we heard him at 9:55 a.m. Eastern time yesterday.
1: Wow.
0: Nuno, did you get close to the parade?
2: That would be a negative. I actually got lucky. So I hopped on with you guys and Freddie. So I hopped on with them at 7:30. I had gotten to the Fulton Street train station probably about like, I got out of there like 7:25. They locked it down at like 7:30.
0: Oh,
2: like,
0: my gosh.
2: Literally no one could have come in or out.
0: So what happens if you were down there? You were just stuck down there?
2: Stuck down there. Like you were in
0: That's
2: there.
0: That's my nightmare.
2: Some people were actually smart because they got up by the glass so you were able to see down Broadway, so they actually had a really good view.
0: Oh, that's crazy.
2: Like you were stuck. So I came out on the John Street side, and you couldn't go anywhere. So, like, you were there. Like, you couldn't go right or left. And actually, there was this young lady standing next to me. She was on her way to work. She said she left the house at like 6:30. Got there. She worked across the street on the other side of Broadway.
1: Mm-hmm.
2: Couldn't go to work, obviously, and couldn't go back home. Like they're like,
0: so she was just stuck.
2: Like, yeah, she was like, thankfully, she was just like, well, I'm at the parade, right? That became the joke, right? Like,
1: wow.
2: I didn't see the parade, but I was at the parade.
0: Oh, right? Like, so now all of a sudden you are there. Like, you are at the parade.
2: Well, that's different because I could hear it. Like I could see it through other people's phones.
3: That's the same argument that can't even show me the other
0: exactly
3: day.
1: Yes,
3: it's the same
1: I did
3: thing.
1: Hear that.
2: I could see the parade through other people's phones because, you know, I'm not the tallest person in the world.
0: Right.
2: But so, yes. But that was, I mean, Michelle, you talked about it. The vibes were great.
0: Right?
2: It was
0: awesome.
2: Like there wasn't any, at least where I was, there wasn't any issues. People were just having fun.
0: Yes.
2: The cops weren't, you know, I think I saw NYPD said they estimated over 2 million people showed up.
1: I know. That's what I heard.
0: Wow.
1: Yeah, that's what I heard.
2: So it's, It was. I think that's it. And I heard a lot of people talking about this as I was leaving. Like, hey, at least we're here for the vibes. Like, that's all it was, right? Like, it was for the experience, even if you really didn't get to see things.
0: It was a celebration. It was a celebration of the Knicks and a celebration of New York City.
1: Yeah, it may have been the most polite day drinking I've ever seen in my life.
0: It may be the most polite day in New York City history.
1: Because dudes were whipping out beer cans at 9:30 in the morning. Modelo, Coors, Corona. I looked at it, a little early for day drinking. I said, you know what? That's exactly what they wanted to do, having those kind of vibes. Drink on, partner, drink on. But they were doing some early day drinking yesterday.
0: New York City was the nicest frat house in the world yesterday, essentially.
1: It was no animal house.
0: And the president of the frat is one Jalen Brunson, your NBA Finals MVP. And Jalen Brunson is a guy who has proved so many people wrong time and time again. People didn't know if he was tall enough. People didn't know if he was 1A. People didn't know if the Nova Knicks, the culture that they imported, would work. And Jalen Brunson proved everybody wrong. And yesterday, the king of the frat, as we are calling him right now, had an opportunity to address everyone. After the ticker tape parade down the Canyon of Heroes, Jalen Brunson, NBA Finals MVP, took to the podium. And here's what he had to say. Oh, don't think we can hear him. Well, he addressed his... Do you have this or no, Verity? You can't hear anything
1: I
0: either?
1: I can't hear anything
0: Okay,
1: either.
0: So basically, we'll paraphrase this from Jalen Brunson.
1: He looks
0: we're
1: nice
0: some
1: talking,
0: audio
1: by the
0: issues
1: way.
0: There. So Jalen Brunson acknowledged that he heard the noise of his haters, but he said that when people doubt you and you prove them wrong, you don't have to say anything back. You don't have to talk your trash back because essentially they don't matter, which I thought was a very poignant message for a guy who carried himself like that throughout this run.
1: He has been the ultimate giant killer ever since high school, 2-time national champion at Villanova, getting that big contract from the New York Knicks. And I'll raise my hand. People also, oh, we're keeping receipts. No one saw this from Jalen Brunson.
0: Mm-hmm.
1: Even Jalen Brunson, probably his wildest dreams, did not think he would see this kind of Jalen Brunson, no matter what kind of belief system that he had. But the more and more he kept believing, Michelle, the more and more people believed around him and wanted to be around that R, because they always looked at him and said, no matter what happens, as they call him, the Caps got our back. And we've seen that time and time again with Jalen Brunson being that linchpin for the New York Knicks. So that was his time to say, you know what? I heard what everybody said. I'm not going to acknowledge names. I'm not going to name check people, but we heard it. And I've heard it. But you know, I've heard it all my life. And each and every time I've heard it, I've always come out on the other side as a winning player and a winning person. So if that was going to be his way to clap back at people, there was not going to be one person out there that would have said, you need to be bigger than that. No, some people need to be bigger to not consistently underestimate his abilities. Time and time again, he's able to overcome that.
0: He got the last word and the last laugh.
1: Yes, he did.
0: And there's another guy in the NBA, Freddie, that hopes to get the last word and the last laugh that might feel slighted as well. Ooh. But will he get the opportunity to do so? We're going to tell you who and talk about it next here on Unsportsmanlike. 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
0: And just share their love for the New York Knicks. It's really special. It is. It's a franchise that means something to a city, kind of like the Lakers mean something to LA.
1: Right.
0: The Lakers connect LA in almost the same way that the Knicks connect New York. Is that a fair comp, Freddie?
1: Because they were the first championship team. I know the Dodgers got there before the Lakers, but there's such an affinity and love for the Lakers. Even more so than the Dodgers, for whatever that is. But you look at the lineage of great players in Lakers history, it's like a who's who Hall of Fame involving that team. So, yeah, if anybody is as synonymous to New York the way the Knicks are, it's definitely the way the Lakers are with their championship pedigree for that city of Los Angeles.
0: Well, they're hoping to hoist another Larry O'Brien trophy soon. There's questions about LeBron James's future. Is he going to come back to the Lakers? If he does, what other pieces will they add? What will the contract look like? How can they continue to build the team to put them in a position to get back to their winning ways? Is it Luka's team? What is it going to look like with Luka and the Lakers? Dave McMenamin, our ESPN NBA reporter, was on NBA Today and discussed what the Lakers' plan for Luka is this summer.
22: Since he was traded from the Mavericks to the Lakers, I had a source tell me close to Doncic that they've been, wants to be a part of a championship team. Yesterday, ever since the trade, they always told us summer 2026 will show you in the summer of 26. Oh. So here we are, so excited that the summer of 26 is here.
23: Mm-hmm.
22: In a way, that's putting the pressure solely on the Lakers front office.
23: Oh, yeah.
22: We're going to do our part. We were the leading scorer in the NBA this year. We were the MVP of the league. We're going to be fully healthy coming into next year. Now, give me a roster that I can win a championship with.
0: Show him. They're going to show Luka.
1: Mm-hmm.
0: And as Dave just mentioned there, prior to Luka getting injured with that grade two hamstring strain that sidelined him, obviously, for the postseason run, which LeBron really stepped up in a big way for the Lakers. He led the league in scoring 33.5 points per game, Freddie, and he finished fourth in the MVP voting.
1: Yeah.
0: So Luka, with questions in Dallas around his conditioning, really focused on his body in a different way and was incredibly productive for the Lakers. But as they continue to transition to a franchise that is building around Luka, what should they show him? When they say the summer of 2026 is about showing Luka, what does that look like?
1: Your question is valid. And hearing Dave McMiniman, I'm going to put what you said and what he said together like this. There's this kid in play movie called Class Act. And there's the villain in the movie called Tommy Ford, where he enlists his henchmen to take care of business. And they couldn't do it. So the henchman goes back to Tommy Ford's character. He's just beat up from the feet up. And Tommy Ford goes, oh, you shouldn't make promises that you can't keep. That's where the Lakers are. You can't make promises that you can't keep when you don't know exactly what that plan's going to look like. You can't just say we're going to go out there and get that superstar to go with Luka Doncic, because nobody's superstar is leaving their team. Nobody's second banana is leaving their basketball team to be paired with Luka Doncic. So if you're the Los Angeles Lakers, you may think there could be somebody out there. They may not want to leave their basketball team to be a second banana Luka Doncic. That's number one. Number two, and I still have questions about this, Michelle, is Luka Doncic a guy as a franchise player that you can build around that can be very enticing for free agents to want to join up with him? You look at every superstar that's either won a championship or has been able to contend for a championship. The common denominator is people want to go play with them, whether either you drafted them or you bring them into free agency. San Antonio has guys that really want to play Victor Wembanyama. I know he's the villain of the piece involved in the New York Knicks, but there are plenty of dudes think, man, if I get next to that guy, that guy's going to be my path to a championship. Jalen Brunson is proven. They go get a Karl Anthony Towns. They get an OG Anunoby. They have the right pieces around him. Shai Gilgeous-Alexander, Oklahoma City's been able to do. There are other teams out there that can do that. But is Luka Doncic enough where a free agent's going to say, that's a guy I want to play with? I think that pocket is still empty when it comes to Luka Doncic. Great scorer, no doubt about that. We know he can, when he's in shape, we see what he can do. But is that enough for somebody to say, yep, that's a guy I want to pair myself with? And I think that's why the Lakers are trying to make a promise they may not be able to keep based on the guy they're trying to base their franchise going forward post LeBron James.
0: Well, not only is Luka a guy who took the Mavs to the finals and is incredibly productive, but I think the laundry helps. A lot of people are going to want to go to LA. They're going to want to play for the Lakers. Dave McMenamin, in addition to the commentary that we just heard on NBA Today, has a great piece out at ESPN.com. And within that piece, a source said to Dave that Luka's first and foremost desire is an A-list center.
1: Okay.
0: He wants an A-list center. Okay. So the Lakers are saying, we're going to show you. He's like, well, this is my wish list.
1: Okay.
0: Go shopping, Santa. Let's see. However, until LeBron James and his future is ironed out, they don't know how they can move. They don't know how they can build around this team. And there's a lot of questions that remain, not only about LeBron returning, but what is that going to look like financially? LeBron James does not take any less than what he's owed. Historically, he has not done that. And with Luka and Austin Reeves getting injured, LeBron carried this team down the stretch and into the playoffs. Mm-hmm. LeBron, prior to that, was malleable this season and accepted an adjusted role so that the Lakers could flourish in a different way, and it was fruitful. So he's heading into this in a very advantageous position, saying, yes, at this stage in my career, I'm still a guy that can be incredibly productive for you. I'm still a guy that on this team you could likely contend for and win a championship with. So if he doesn't want to take less money...
1: And he's not going to, like you said.
0: He's got the argument there. He does. He's LeBron James. Also, if he's going on a farewell tour, how much money is that going to generate for whatever franchise he does that with? From a business and a basketball standpoint, he still has an incredible argument that he deserves a top dollar.
1: Right.
0: But if they pay LeBron, which it seems like,
1: and they're going,
0: it's all pointing that direction, that LeBron is going to go back to the Lakers, how can they really build this team in a meaningful way?
1: Well, it's going to be impossible, because I go back to something you just said about Luka wanting an A-list center. Okay, you know who is an A-list center? Guys that used to play for the Lakers. Kareem Abdul-Jabbar, Will Chamberlain, Shaquille O'Neal. Those guys that are around to that level right now aren't leaving their basketball teams. Their teams aren't going. Teams are not going to help the Lakers. They can end that right now. If you're Rob Pelinka, you are not going to find a sucker like you found the New Orleans Pelicans, to trade Anthony Davis to your basketball team to help LeBron James, and you win a championship in the bubble-licious environment that happened during the pandemic.
0: Yeah.
1: People are not going to help you. So if you're Rob Pelinka, whatever A-list center is out there, what pieces do you have to convince a team to be a sucker like the Pelicans were? No one's going to be that dumb anymore to help the Lakers. So Luka can wish for an A-list center. You may have to have a conversation with Kareem Abdul-Jabbar. That may be the only A-list center you're going to be next to in Los Angeles, having that kind of wish list. That's not going to pan out for the Lakers.
0: In my ear, we have Cam Pratt, one of our excellent producers, screaming, yeah. Embiid.
2: Yeah, you guys want him?
1: Yeah. At $62 million up against the luxury tax and a guy that you're hoping to get 65. Embiid's no longer an A-list center in terms of health. In terms of ability and talent, yes. In terms of health, you have to hope he's still healthy when the playoffs roll around. And the last time he played a full season, we've seen what the benefit of that has not been for him, not being a healthy center. That's a lot of money to pay for a guy that you're hoping to get 60, 65 games out of.
2: Embiid for LeBron straight up. Who says
0: he's just a Sixers fan, Freddie. He's trying to get the divorce proceedings.
2: We'll throw
0: going.
2: In a couple picks. Yeah. We'll throw in a backup guard.
1: Yeah. And it might just bug Cam Pratt that one of Philly's own, Jalen Brunson, led Villanova to two national championships. Did that for my team in New York.
0: That's right.
1: I know that would keep me up at night if I'm Cam Pratt, knowing that a Philly basketball player helped his Villanova team, but did it for somebody else.
2: Not just him, Freddie. The other guys, too. I want to root for them so bad, but I can't bring myself to do it because they're the Knicks. But I'm very happy for them individually as a Villanova fan and their former players. But, yeah, can't fully be excited for the team. But if the Lakers want Embiid, they can have him.
1: Yeah.
0: Pat Costello, another Philly guy, co-signing with the Dingo.
3: Embiid for a bag of basketballs. Who says no?
1: The bag of basketballs.
0: Oh, my gosh.
2: They don't want to go to Philly.
0: They don't want to go there. Well, we were just basically saying that the minimum for Embiid now is we're like, are you healthy? 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

0: 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I'm Michelle Spallman alongside Freddie Coleman, who is moving and grooving to the tunes.
1: Anytime I come on this show, I never worry about the music. I know it's always going to be tight. There's always going to be a good flow. I never worry about the music on this show.
0: Because typically on your show, Freddie and Harry, it's Love Friday.
1: I can only imagine what they're going to have a Love Friday without me and HD today. It's going to be lookout. I can promise you, with us being out of the show today, it's going to be lookout time on Love Friday today.
0: Okay, but will it still be Love Friday without
1: you
0: guys?
1: It's still going to be Love Friday,
0: okay.
1: Yeah.
0: Good to know.
1: Just because the Love Brothers aren't there doesn't mean that Love Friday stops.
0: Okay, I love that. Well, be sure to tune in to This Was SportsCenter, a new interview podcast from Rich Eisen featuring SportsCenter legends. 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This Was SportsCenter is presented by Gusto. And Freddie, it's a wonderful podcast where they go down memory lane on the SportsCenter times that Rich Eisen and his guests have had. And Rich Eisen was on SportsCenter back in the late 90s, about the last time the Dallas Cowboys were winning championships.
1: Really? A2, Michelle? A2 is a Cowboys fan like I am?
0: Come on. You're celebrating your New York Knicks.
1: That's true.
0: We have to live in reality.
1: That's very true.
0: But if anything, what I'm setting up here and what I'm saying should give you hope. Because if the Knicks can do it after 53 years, perhaps the Dallas Cowboys can do it after 30.
1: You have a lot of faith.
0: I don't at all. I don't believe in the Dallas Cowboys.
1: Okay.
0: Because let's talk through this. Yes, this can be the trust tree here.
1: Let's make this a Dallas Cowboys therapy session. Okay,
0: yes, because they're feeling good about themselves, which we're going to get to in a second. But actually, the reason that I don't believe in the Dallas Cowboys is because I don't believe that Jerry Jones can get out of his own way. It is not a lack of belief in Dak Prescott and his abilities. It's not a lack of belief in Brian Schottenheimer, who I thought in his first year with the Cowboys, despite a lot of tough circumstances, really equipped himself very well. It seems like the guys really love to play for him.
1: Sure.
0: Christian Parker coming over from the Eagles, their new DC, seems like rave reviews on him from Philly and in his time with Dallas. But I don't believe in Jerry Jones. Jerry loves the spectacle. He has a Netflix docuseries called The Gambler and His Cowboys about how he likes to take risks, he likes to be the center of attention, and he likes to stir it up. But I could say all of that about one James Dolan, the governor of the New York Knicks, who historically had been the villain in New York. He had been the reason why a lot of people thought the Knicks could never get it done. So if James Dolan can step back enough to let Leon Rose and Worldwide West and subsequently Mike Brown, who they hired to be the head coach, make the basketball decisions and do what needs to be done from a basketball standpoint to let the Knicks break through, maybe Jerry Jones can take a page out of Dolan's book.
1: Well, that page and that book are no longer part of Jerry Jones's DNA, because this goes back to when the Cowboys were the Cowboys with Jimmy Johnson. And let's keep it 100. Jerry Jones may like to hear this. I really don't give a damn as a Cowboys fan.
0: But
1: Jimmy Johnson put that team together. Jimmy Johnson, one of the great talent evaluators we've seen in the National Football League in the last 30 to 35 years. All the guys he hit on in free agency with the NFL draft. He's the one that said, we need to trade Herschel Walker. And people said, why are you trading your best asset? He said, we're going to stink with him, so let's stink without him, but get pieces forward. All those draft picks. You look at the trade that they made for all those draft picks, and was three of those guys trying to be Hall of Fame caliber players that he was able to do that. Jimmy Johnson put that together because you know what Jerry Jones did? He put the trust in Jimmy Johnson's people and got out of the way. But the minute that he wasn't getting credit for it, he didn't realize you were going to get all the credit because people are going to say, man, you hired Jimmy Johnson. Look what he did for your football team. But when you want to be a celebrity all the time, Jerry Jones wants to be a celebrity. He is a celebrity, but he also wants credit for building a football team. That's been his driving force. He wants to show people, look, I can put a football team together. Anytime the Cowboys have had success, Michelle, it's because when Jerry Jones got out of the way with Jimmy Johnson and with Bill Parcells. Bill Parcells had this team in the right path, and Jerry Jones' celebrity got in the way and said, we're going to go get Terrell Owens. And Bill Parcells said, we don't need Terrell Owens. We got the right kind of team. Jerry Jones overrode him, and Bill Parcells said, deuces, I'm out of here.
0: Right.
1: And they have not been the same since. As long as Jerry Jones does not take a step back and trust the people that he's hired because he wants to be the main star in the helmet, then the Cowboys, like you said, Michelle, are going to be lapping behind everybody else. As long as he continues to do that, I don't like the Super Bowl chances either, no matter what kind of talent personnel they have with this football team.
0: We're talking about the Cowboys getting back to and potentially winning Super Bowls. Is that what their quarterback, Dak Prescott, is thinking about? He spoke yesterday after practice, Freddie, about the minimum for the Dallas Cowboys. The minimum. Here's what Dak had to say.
2: Yeah, you miss it 2 years. Yeah, it sucks. Definitely. But we're pushing. And yeah, that's our goal. That's a minimum. When you have a team like this and they've done everything they have in the offseason, we just said, obviously, we got to push and get better on offense. But when

0: We know we're already improving on defense. That's the minimum. It's everybody's goal in here. You know, to hear like Q say like he's never been to the playoffs, right? Like that's what you want to do it for. And that's where, you know, that's what I told him. I said, I'll get you the playoffs. I'm going to need you to go help us win it.
1: The minimum, according to Dallas Cowboys quarterback Dak Prescott, is the playoffs.
2: Okay.
1: Not an NFC championship game. Not a Super Bowl.
3: Right.
1: Not getting to a Super Bowl or winning a Super Bowl.
3: Right.
1: The minimum is the playoffs. As a Cowboys fan, how do you receive that?
2: He's being realistic about that. You have to be realistic because you went 7-9-1 last year. You lost four out of your last five games because no one can spell defense enough for the Dallas Cowboys. Somebody said, well, they should be improved. I said, I hope so. When you're at zero, you get the one, and that's an improvement on the defensive side of the football. Mm-hmm. Dak Prescott is not going to allow his owner's inflated expectations to affect that football team. That message was loud and clear. Like, guys, we got to take things one step at a time. If we get to the playoffs, or when we get to the playoffs, then we'll handle things there. But it can't just be about having these outsized expectations. You don't have the kind of personnel where you can feel that way. You're not the Rams. You're not the Broncos. You're not the Patriots. Hell, in your own division, you're not even the Eagles. Mm-mm. So if you need someone who has any kind of brain power, like Dak Prescott has, because you notice outside of his whatever happened off the field and that whole marriage thing that didn't happen, it's been a very quiet offseason for the Dallas Cowboys. To me, that's when they're at their best. He is not going to allow his owner to bring that celebrity when he knows, hey, we got a long way to go. And if we get to the playoffs, we do that and make sure we can handle our business. It can't be about anything else but having realistic goals for the Dallas Cowboys.
1: Well, that all starts with their head coach, Brian Schottenheimer, who, as I mentioned, last year, I thought, did a really good job with the Cowboys in his first year. And when Jerry Jones tabbed Brian Schottenheimer to be the new head coach after Mike McCarthy was out, a lot of people were scratching their heads on that hire. But it seems like the guys in that locker room really respond to Shoddy, including Cowboys tight end Jake Ferguson. Here's what he had to say about Brian Schottenheimer, Freddie. He said, you know what the right word is? He feels more dangerous. I feel more of a dangerous sense from him, like he's in his bag, you could say. You could see it and you can feel the energy. It's there. So the team is starting to believe in their head coach and believe in themselves. But when I hear dangerous, I don't think playoffs. When I hear dangerous, I think dominant.
2: Sure, you should, because those two words that start with D should go hand in hand. But if you're Brian Schottenheimer, it has to be about what can we do to be a better team day by day. That's another D word that has to be the Dallas Cowboys. And here's why I say that. Brian Schottenheimer has that players in his corner in that locker room. He proved that from day one last year where everything was going on with Dak Prescott and the owner. He sided with Dak Prescott. He sided with the players. I'm sure that didn't make Jerry Jones feel any better. Maybe it did. I have no idea. But Brian Schottenheimer, let it be known, it's going to be us together in this locker room. Yeah, we know the owner's going to benefit. The owner's going to be the owner. But what are we going to do in this locker room together as players and as coaches? And that message went a long way. He never threw his players under the bus. He never dined. When the whole Micah Parsons trade happened, he said, this really stinks, but, you know, we got to go for it. And they were able to go for it without him to hopefully be a better football team. When you have the player's ear like he does, you're going to ignore what the owner is going to say, because that's going to be self-defeating more than trying to prop up a football team to be a better football team in Dallas.
1: Well, can the Dallas Cowboys get to Dak Prescott's minimum by getting to the playoffs? We're going to ask our ESPN NFL front office insider Mike Tannenbaum next on Unsportsmanlike, presented by Progressive Insurance.
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1: 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I'm Michelle Smallman, alongside Freddie Coleman, and we welcome in our ESPN NFL front office insider, Mike Tannenbaum, to the show. Mike T, what's up? So we were just talking about the Dallas Cowboys, Dak Prescott yesterday, meeting with the media after practice, and he said that the minimum for the Cowboys is making the playoffs. Do you think that the Dallas Cowboys can meet Dak's minimum? Do you think that they're a playoff team?
19: Yeah, I think they could go far in the playoffs. I think they're a mirror image of the Bengals, which is if they get B or better performance on defense with a championship offense, and defensively, you look at, they, in my opinion, improved three different ways. Like, from a veteran standpoint, acquired Rashawn Gary, Jalen Thompson. From the draft, they added Malachi Lawrence and Caleb Downs. And then from an injury standpoint, Shavon Ravel and Demarion Overshown coming back. If those players play as close to potential, that could be a good defense. Again, they don't have to be a great defense given all their firepower on offense.
2: One thing that people don't realize about the Cowboys, and this guy's a secret weapon, his name is Will McClay, who's in charge of their scouting, in charge of their being the overall organization. They don't miss on players. I don't care if it's free agency. I don't care if it's the draft. I don't care who it is. I don't think, to Michelle's point, I don't think they're going to miss on Christian Parker. I think he's going to be a really good defensive coordinator. But how much of the fact that they've had a quiet offseason could really benefit the Cowboys, because we haven't heard a peep out of their owner. And to me, that's only good. That's not a bad thing, Mike T, for Dallas.
19: Yeah, and I'll take it a step further. I'm really intrigued by George Pickens, because clearly, you know, he's a top five talent. You know, there's always a concern. You know, Coach Parcells had a saying, guys, like, a good way to evaluate an organization's health is their outdoor, meaning how do players do when they leave an organization?
2: Okay.
19: And when George Pickens leaves Mike Tomlin, that gives you a reason to pause, because Mike Tomlin was a great coach for a long time. He was in the business of acquiring and retaining great players. So when Pickens leaves, you're like, But with that said, like, if you go by what we see, he was a great player last year, nearly 1,500 yards. He's been there this offseason on a one-year deal on the franchise tag. And if George Pickens was here, I would just be saying, like, every day how you comport yourself is a job interview. And if you just keep the ball in the fairway, you're going to be one of the highest paid receivers no later than next March.
1: We're speaking with Mike Tannenbaum here on Unsportsmanlike, our ESPN NFL front office insider. And Mike T, we're seeing a different side, I think, of Joe Burrow this offseason. He met with the media, and he said that he wants the media to be talking about the Cincinnati Bengals. He said his approach is also different with his teammates, that he's trying to be a little more mean because he likes pressure and he wants to see who else on his team is going to thrive in it. And in that same media meeting, the commentary that he was giving, he said that this Bengals team gave him the same vibes as the 2019 team he was a part of at LSU, obviously one of the best teams we've ever seen at the collegiate level, undefeated, wins a championship. When Joe Burrow says those things, how do you, as a former GM, interpret that?
19: Well, I think, first of all, it goes back, I give the Bengals a lot of credit. I think they've had a great offseason, similar to what we just talked about, Dallas, adding players like Boye Mafe, Dexter Lawrence, Brian Cook, and if we were running the Bengals, our audience should always be through the prism of, like, does this make Joe Burrow more likely to want to stay here or less likely? Mm-hmm. So I think they've had a really good offseason. Mm-hmm. I think Joe Burrow is one of those rare people. Like, most people, myself included, you go through life and you say, like, oh, I really don't care what other people think. But deep down, like, we all care what other people think.
2: Sure.
19: Like, nobody wakes up in the morning and be like, boy, who's ripping my ass today? And, you know, like, when you run a team in New York, you kind of get used to that.
1: Yeah.
19: But I think Joe Burrow, actually, in watching him, I actually think he's one of those few people, he really doesn't care. Like, he is a narcissist in all the good ways, and he is driven to be great. And I think when he speaks, I listen. And I think for him, he has, like, I think he has some really special intangibles, and I think this is a really intriguing team.
1: Well, he obviously feels very positive about the guys that he's going to go out there on the field with. When you look at not only the construction of the Bengals, but the shape of that division with so much turnover at the head coaching position and obviously questions galore with the Browns, are the Bengals the clear-cut favorite in your mind?
19: Well, I think they're there with the Ravens. I disagree with Ben Roethlisberger. You know, I think...
2: God bless you.
19: You know, like, once you... Like, you have Lamar Jackson, Derrick Henry, and Zay Flowers, like...
1: Well, for those who don't know, Ben Roethlisberger on his podcast said that the Ravens were essentially falling apart, that they were in a bad spot. So you disagree with that?
19: Yeah, and I think, you know, they deserve a lot of credit. You know, they attacked their weakness, which was their pass rush. They added Trey Hendrickson. They drafted Zion Young, and look, we'll see how good Jesse Minter is. I think he's going to be a good coach, but I have more questions about the Steelers than I certainly do about the Ravens. You know, who's their quarterback in a year? Is it Drew Aller? Is it Will Howard? So, and that's not to say Mike McCarthy won't do a good job, but I don't know. I think the Ravens have done a really good job for a long time.
2: Which quarterback out of Joe Burrow in Cincinnati and Lamar Jackson's Baltimore will be under the most scrutiny this year, in your opinion?
19: Yeah, I think maybe Lamar, because there's some questions about his contract. And I think when you're in a situation, Freddie, and he's obviously a star player that doesn't have an agent, like, I never liked dealing with players who didn't have agents. I think agents have a very meaningful role in terms of being able to have a honest discussion about here's what we like, here are our concerns. Mm-hmm. And that's a delicate thing when you're dealing with, you know, your franchise quarterback.
1: We're speaking with Mike Tannenbaum, our ESPN NFL front office insider here on Unsportsmanlike. Mike T was a GM in the league for many years, so you have a very, very good vantage point to answer this question. Brendan Sorsby and his leaving Texas Tech because of the gambling scandal. He wagered over $90,000. He's not going to play at the collegiate level anymore. He's entering the NFL supplemental draft. Would you, as a former GM, take a chance on Brendan Sorsby?
19: Well, I would go through the process, and likely, yes. You know, I had a track record of giving multiple players second chances because I think good people, young people, make mistakes, and they certainly deserve another chance. I think this is one of the more intriguing stories that we'll see in a long time. Like, if we were sitting around and we said to ChatGPT, give us a fact pattern to talk about for the next month, you couldn't come up with a better, more intriguing fact pattern, because I think there's a lot of people in the league that I've talked to that say, like, the one line you can't cross is gambling on your own team. Mm-hmm. And that's a death penalty, going back to the Chicago White Sox of the 19, you know, Art Schliester, Pete Rose. You know, there's a segment of that population. And there's the other segment that's like, well, wait a second. Mm-hmm. This is a young man who never been on a game he played in. No evidence that he ever tried to throw a game. grew up with a phone and had all this information thrown at him from sports betting. If he's hanging out with a bunch of buddies who could do this all legally, clearly he broke a rule. He should be held accountable.
2: Right.
19: But he may be a franchise quarterback. And yesterday, you know, I think it was Tim Hasselbeck or Pete Thamel had a line on Get Up, which is there is a mindset in the NFL that if Hannibal Lecter ran a 4.3, somebody would say, oh, that's just an eating disorder.
2: Absolutely.
19: And and because of that, like, someone's going to give him a chance. And I think it's a team, guys. This is where it's fascinating to me. I think it's a non-obvious team. And I'll be specific here. Detroit, Philadelphia. A couple of years ago, Carson Wentz entrenched as the quarterback of the Eagles. Second round, Jalen Hurts. How'd that turn out? Super Bowl winning quarterback. If you're the Eagles and you know you're going to be a good team, or the Lions, and you're drafting towards the bottom in the second round, and you draft Brandon Sorensen and say, hey, look, Brandon, here's the deal. You're coming in on a one-day contract, and if you go to counseling and you go to meetings and you're a great teammate, you're going to come back tomorrow. And we're going to stack one good day on top of the next. And next August, if he has an unbelievable preseason, do you know what you'd be able to trade him for? Mm. Or maybe you're sitting there with your franchise quarterback. Okay. And then when you look at the Packers, right? They had Favre. They drafted Rodgers. Mm-hmm. They had Rodgers. They drafted Jordan Love, as we know.
1: Yes,
19: so
1: we love Love.
19: We love Love. But the point is, like, if you're any of those organizations, someone's going to look at this as an unexpected opportunity, and our culture, our leadership will help this young person transition from making a terrible mistake, a complete lapse in judgment, and try to get him to the other side.
1: Great stuff from Mike Tannenbaum. As always, our ESPN NFL front office insider is going to be fascinating to see if a team takes a chance on Sorensen, and if so, which team.
19: Can I ask you guys an existential question?
1: Well, I hope you can do it in 3 seconds before we hit
19: the break. What are you guys doing for breakfast today?
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1: 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No Evan Cohen today. No Chris Canty today. But who needs my two guys? Because we've got Freddie Coleman hanging out with me, Michelle Smallman.
2: I know I'm going to hear about that.
1: Here on Unsportsmanlike. And we are blessed with Freddie on the show.
2: Blessed to be
1: in
2: here.
1: Person, because Freddie was at the parade. Well, he attempted to be at the parade here in New York City to celebrate his Knicks yesterday.
2: Yes, I was parade adjacent.
29: He was near the parade.
1: We were both parade adjacent yesterday. Nuno was also parade adjacent yesterday.
2: Yeah, Nuno was more like people in the middle of. He could have had like his own crowd, Nuno, yesterday.
1: Nuno was more trapped.
2: Yes.
1: At least you and I could move freely through the streets of New York City.
2: At least you almost had a police escort to get you where you needed to be. You were that close.
1: I was supposed to go to City Hall, where the parade obviously ended, to do some duties for Vibe Check, which you could check out on Disney Plus. Kimberly A. Martin, my partner in crime on Vibe Check, was actually on a parade float yesterday. She had the video that went super viral of Tyler Kolek essentially being mistaken for a fan. Go follow Kmart on social media and check that out. It's an amazing scene. Tyler Kolek celebrating with Knicks fans, and the police are like, "Whoa, who are you? Uh-huh. Back up." He's like, "I'm on the team, dude."
2: The cop did that.
1: I'm on the team, buddy. But I tried to get through the crowd to get to City Hall. And it was a zoo, a very joyful zoo.
2: Yeah.
1: But I was able to get past one police barricade. And the guy told me, very nice police officer, said, "You got to walk through this crowd. If you can get to the second barricade, show them your ID, explain the situation. I'm sure they'll let you through." But Freddie, attempting to get through that sea of people.
2: Mm-mm.
1: I didn't even make it a fourth of the way through, let alone get to the second barricade. There was no shot I was getting close to City Hall.
2: The fact you got that close says a lot about what you were able to eat, especially City Hall, because they're concentrated people. And I keep seeing videos time and time again. I'm like, how is that? How did all that happen and nothing really broke out in terms of someone pushing, someone shoving? Because all you need is one person to feel offended or feel like their space has been invaded. And also, you got a Braveheart moment. They may not give us our championship, but they won't take my freedom. None of that broke out yesterday. And especially towards City Hall, because the closer and closer you got to City Hall, it seemed like there were more and more people pushing towards the front a little bit to get a glimpse of Alicia Keys singing her song and seeing the Knicks players and seeing James Dolan, the owner. The fact that all of that happened and there weren't a bunch of arrests or anything like that, it says a lot about the kind of vibe and the kind of chill with all that humanity that was going on yesterday.
1: I'm actually stunned.
2: Me too.
1: I'm stunned because we saw the videos outside Madison Square Garden during this playoff run. New Yorkers are intense. Knicks fans are intense, and they had been waiting for this for 53 years, and it finally happens, and you take the day off work, you go down there with your family or with your buddies, and you're expecting to see Jalen Brunson as he carries the Larry O'Brien through the Canyon of Heroes, and you don't get close. I expected people to be angry. I expected people to be outraged, to be mad at the city, to say, how could you not have planned better? Yeah. You knew a million plus were coming down here for this. You should have had it, the parade route be longer, or have it have more space somehow. People were not like that. Yeah. At least from where I stood, people were not like that. If people are just pumped to be on the streets with their fellow New Yorkers and their fellow Knick fans to say thank you to this team that brought them so much joy.
2: Well, there's no need for, if you feel that way, to bring your dysfunction to that function. You do not want to be that person. People look at and say, man, you couldn't even enjoy it. 53 years between championships involving this organization. By the way, they didn't have a ticker tape parade in 1970 and 1973 because there was an energy crisis going on. They had to save paper. They completely threw that out of the window. They were throwing paper from anywhere yesterday. Why would you want to be that person to be their curmudgeon and say, nah, you don't need that. The last thing you needed was to have somebody out there pulling that kind of selfishness when everybody had a communal feeling and a community feeling about themselves to celebrate a championship, especially how unselfish and how selfless this Knicks team were able to carry their business. Why would you want to be the selfish person in the middle of all that unselfishness and make it all about you? Nobody was willing to take that risk on yesterday.
1: When you talk about the culture of this team and that selfless nature, how about starting with your finals MVP, a guy who left over $100 million on the table in order to construct this team? Of course, we're talking about Jalen Brunson. And Freddie, a lot of people doubted Jalen Brunson. They didn't think he was big enough. They didn't know if he was skilled enough, if he was a 1A player. They didn't know if the culture would work. And he does it. He brings a championship to New York, and he's the finals MVP. He gets on that stage yesterday. He goes to the podium. This is his golden moment to address the haters. And here's what Jalen Brunson did.
3: There's a lot of people that have a lot of negative stuff to say. There's a lot of people who have a lot of opinions. But when you prove them wrong, you really don't have to, you don't have to say sh** to them.
2: I could listen to that all day.
1: You don't have to say anything to the haters. What's your thought on that?
2: I have two. Number one, I'm glad he had a chance to say it because you want your leader to say, hey, we always believed in ourselves, even if people did not believe that was going to happen involving our basketball team, because it wasn't that long ago. This team is now 2-1 in the series against the Atlanta Hawks, and people already ready to fire everybody not named Jalen Brunson involved in the New York Knicks. And then they only lose one game after that on one of the great runs we've seen in the history of the NBA playoffs. But because of his story, Michelle, this is probably the most unlikely championship in New York since the Mets in 1969. Here's why I'm going to say that.
1: Wow.
2: Number one, when your best player had to deal with all of that, when people said you cannot win a championship if your best player is that small. You heard that from Becky Hammon, Hall of Fame basketball player, now coach of Las Vegas Aces. You heard that from so many different people saying if your best player is 6'2 or below, your chances of winning a championship are going to be slim and none, and slim has already gone out of the building. So the fact that he was able to be that best player, and what really made it unlikely was look how many times he had to save the Knicks when he needed to save them. Game one against the Cleveland Cavaliers, they're down by 22 points in the fourth quarter. And he said, guys, get on my back as a smaller player, and led them across the finish line. They win that game one in overtime. Then the historic game four, they're down by 29 points in the third quarter. And Jalen Brunson said, I got this. Just trust in me. And he leads the way. And OG Anunoby has a tip for the ages. Everybody fouled that lead. People did not see this kind of run coming from a Knicks team that, even though they were prohibited favorite in the beginning of the year to get to the NBA Finals, when they were 2-9 in January, down 2-1 to the Atlanta Hawks, and people said this team's overrated. Then they go on that kind of run, plus 283 in point differential, the best NBA playoff history. No one saw this coming from Jalen Brunson, and nobody saw it like that. And then you topple Goliath and Victor Wembanyama. How many times did Jalen Brunson hunt out that guy in game three, game four, and game five and take advantage of Victor Wembanyama? Nobody saw that coming from Jalen Brunson versus San Antonio Spurs. That's why I think it's the most unlikely New York championship since the amazing Mets did that back in 1969.
1: Well, we'll have much more on the Knicks parade yesterday here in New York City. But Freddie, let's welcome in our next guest, Doug Glanville. Of course, our ESPN MLB analyst is joining us because he's part of a really special project. So Doug narrated Return of the Clowns. It premieres Friday, June 19th, today, 9 p.m. Eastern time on ESPN. It's available for on-demand streaming afterwards. Sports on the ESPN app. Leading into the program on ESPN, the Clowns are going to take on the Savannah Bananas in Cincinnati at 7 p.m. Doug, this is a great project you're working on. We're so excited to see it. Tell everybody what they can expect from Return of the Clowns.
5: Well, I mean, I think the first thing was just learning about this history. I certainly knew about the Negro Leagues and the transition. And we have to remember that when Jackie Robinson broke in 10 years later, when he was sort of moved on to his life in Brooklyn, slowly the Negro Leagues ended up kind of collapsing. The economic system started to fail. And pretty soon, the really only team left standing was the Indianapolis Clowns. And the Clowns went on actually into the 80s. And I learned a lot just by narrating, just understanding that, okay, this team had gone on. And what was different about the Clowns is a much more of a entertainment value, right? Mm-hmm. So you think about how it was about the excellence of the play, but then there was this element of like, okay, we're here to kind of entertain. And it became the spirit of what we know now as Savannah Bananas and Banana Ball. And Jesse Cole of the Savannah Bananas said, listen, I want to bring this back and sort of create this expansion team, but help people understand the honest history of the Indianapolis Clowns, where humor was also a diversion for some of the pain and the inequities that a lot of people in society, in the Black community, was experiencing. So it really brings it all together into the joy of the Savannah Bananas, but also where this history comes from, the Negro Leagues, and really inspired this type of entertainment.
2: One thing I've always heard about the Negro Leagues, I thought the best description, Doug, was some Rube Foster, who's in the Baseball Hall of Fame, really created the Negro Leagues. He says, we are the ship, all else the sea. How much of that really applies to the Indianapolis Clowns, what they were able to do for a long period of time, and so many people, even though they didn't get credit for it, have been able to take what they were able to do and make that work like a team for the Savannah Bananas, for example?
5: Well, it was pivotal. And you think about Bob Kendrick of the Negro League Museum, the president. He talks a lot about, well, we understand Jackie Robinson, we understand some of these pioneering figures, but we have to remember the people that actually built the bridge. You know, there's a bridge that was being built by so many people who came before in many different forms. Some were excellent players. The Indianapolis Clown brought women into the Negro Leagues as players, Tony Stone, for example. So they were always thinking creatively about entertainment and bringing people to the games and to find the joy. But at the same time, that lineage is long, and it's complicated, and it comes through different formats. And so when you think about, like, the Negro League talking about building the bridge, well, who built the bridge? Yeah, many crossed later, and Jackie Robinson certainly was one of the most significant figures. But we have to remember all the pieces that went along the way, on and off the field. So it's a beautiful documentary that just ties that all together well into the modern game, where Savannah Bananas are doing, you know, exceptionally well and bringing a lot of joy all over the country.
2: I would use the word important regarding this 30 for 30, Doug. What word would you use about bringing the Clowns, the Indianapolis Clowns, and bringing that story to a lot of people that did not know the story about that team?
5: Well, connection. You know, you're connecting the dots between what is the spirit of entrepreneurship, right? American history. And you're tying it together through the fabric of baseball, through the fabric of really, like, social change. And you're modernizing it in a way to see that what Jesse Cole of the Savannah Bananas is saying. You say, wait a minute, where did this come from? Well, we have to understand that, you know, we didn't invent this style of baseball and joy. We brought it from a history that's been sort of marginalized over time and ignored on a certain level. And we're trying to sort of connect the dots that we're all part of this story. And that connection is really what makes us human. It makes us what is powerful about what we love about baseball, especially in the United States and America, where we talk about where it was founded.
1: Our ESPN Major League Baseball analyst Doug Glanville joining us here on Unsportsmanlike. He's discussing the new E60 special, Return of the Clowns, that premieres tonight. We're so excited. 9 p.m. Eastern time. Be sure to lock into that. But Doug, of course, we want to ask you about some of the news and notes, the headlines around Major League Baseball. And one of the things that drives me nuts in sports is when potential is not reached. And Mike Trout, certainly as an individual, has reached his potential, but not even close on the team level. I want to see Mike Trout compete and win at the highest level. He hasn't. And now, Doug, he was placed on IL with a right hamstring injury. Do you think that his career is going to be able to have a second act? Will I ever get to see my dream come true and see Mike Trout compete for and potentially win a World Series?
5: I never count out Mike Trout because we sometimes forget that there was a period of time where he was unquestionably the best player in the game. Mm-hmm. I mean, you think about the legacy of Japanese baseball that has taken this another level with Shohei Ohtani and Seiya Suzuki and so many great players. So many were great fans of Mike Trout. I mean, Shohei Ohtani wanted to play with the best. And this is what he has brought. But it's kind of flowed over him because he hasn't really enjoyed personally the success around the greatness of his career and also what baseball has been able to sort of enjoy and how great he is. I mean, this guy's a Hall of Famer. And unfortunately, the injuries now at this age have caught up to him. And you remember, if you go back to Ohtani, for example, he figured out after a while, it's like, I'm probably not going to win here. I got to go somewhere else. Mike Trout was like, no, I'm going to be here. I'm going to go down with the ship.
1: He's loyal. You can say that.
5: Yeah. But you see the power of Ohtani for baseball when you have this great player go to a place that is ready to win and able to repeat that. It is transformational to the baseball, the system, the economics, the notoriety, everything that's come with Ohtani breaking barriers in so many different ways. And Mike Trout was that kind of player. So I'm rooting for him 100%. He's a Jersey boy, so we got to stick together there. But also, yeah, I'm hoping he'll get healthy again and have a second act or a third act or a fourth act.
1: Yes.
2: How much fun is it going to be tonight when you got Jason Mizorowski in the mound for the Brewers on one side and Chris Sale on the other side of the mound for the Atlanta Braves, kicking off a major three-game series with the Brewers 45-27 and the Braves a little bit ahead of them at 46-27. That series kicks off tonight in Atlanta, Doug.
5: Oh, wow. I mean, you're going to have to measure it by like Mach, like some sort of space shuttle type of velocity. I mean, Mizorowski, I've been able to cover a couple of his games. It is ridiculous how hard he throws, how much better he is from a year ago, and the control he has with the power, which is rare in the game, especially a young player. It's just unconscious what he's doing. And Chris Sale, one of the legends who really started that left-handed slingshot power, who also has the command. So this is what it's about. The young generation, the veterans, and nothing but fire between those arms.
1: He is the great Doug Glanville. Again, today on this Juneteenth, be sure to tune in to the new E60 special, Return of the Clowns. Doug narrated it. It documents the journey of the Indianapolis Clowns, the team and its history, and how it's also now back and with the Savannah Bananas Banana Ball. It's wonderful. I can't wait to watch it. 9 p.m. Eastern time on ESPN. It's available for on-demand streaming afterwards on the ESPN app. Be sure to tune in. Doug, congratulations on this project. Thanks for the time.
5: All right. Thank you. Take care.
1: Well, Freddie, you're here with me in New York City because you were at the Knicks parade yesterday.
2: Yes, I was.
1: You were a Jace. Parade a Jace. Yes. Parade a Jace. And coming up next, I'm going to give you my power rankings, the top five parade moments in sports of all time. Be sure to keep it here on ESPN
2: All time?
1: Radio. All time.
2: Man, I picked a good day to be here.
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1: 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I am Michelle Smallman alongside Freddie Coleman here on Sports Line, presented by Progressive Insurance. And Freddie is in studio with me because he's a Knicks fan, and he was here in the city. Normally, he's in Bristol, Connecticut.
2: Bristol, Vegas, you guys call it.
1: Vegas East, that's right. He was here for the Knicks parade, and every Friday, Freddie, I give some Power Rankings, and your New York Knicks inspired the Power Rankings today. We're going to run through the top five parade moments in sports, according to me, Michelle Smallman.
2: Okay.
1: So you heard in the open there that I'm from the Lou and I'm proud. So guess where we're kicking things off with number five.
2: Mm-hmm.
1: When the St. Louis Blues won their first Stanley Cup in franchise history, the city, known for beer, known for partying, was ready to erupt. That parade, I always say, is the highlight of my career. Nothing will ever top that parade for me. Seeing my city get to come together and celebrate like that was truly special. And franchise icon Brett Hull, one of the best players to ever lace him up, was, of course, at the parade. Why wouldn't icons like Brett Hull be at the parade? We saw Patrick Ewing and the Knicks icons there yesterday. And you may remember, Freddie, that in 2019 when the Blues won the Stanley Cup, they had a theme song. They had Gloria by Laura Branigan.
2: Yes.
1: It came from a jukebox in Philly that turned their season around. And Brett Hull, he sang it at the parade. Here's number five.

0: Gloria, Gloria, I think I got your number. Gloria.
1: The beautiful tones of Laura Branigan contrasted with Brett Hall. Beer in his hand, having a great time.
2: Beer in his hand, a beer in his body.
1: And a song in his heart.
3: Just one, Freddie? I think it's more than one.
2: I said beer. I didn't say beer. Doesn't have to be beer, period. It doesn't have to be plural. I think we know that.
1: You know what, though? When you're having a great time like that, you let it out. You
2: That's
1: sing.
2: Amazing.
1: So, Brett Hall, number five. Let's go to number four.
4: Number four.
1: Nikola Jokic. The guy, pretty stoic. Loves his horses, mm-hmm. loves his homeland.
2: Mm-hmm.
1: Doesn't really show a lot of himself, right? So when he won a championship in 2023, in his NBA Finals post-game presser, Freddie, he said, I have to go home. He's like, job is done. Time to go back to the horses. It's time to go home. Then he gets to the parade. He experiences the celebration in Denver. And he changes his tune. Here's Jokic.
5: Minutes parade. When is parade?
6: Thursday.
5: No. I need to go home.
7: You know that I told that I don't want to stay on parade, but I want to stay on parade. This is the time.
1: He goes from, I'm stressed out, I need to go home, I can't wait a couple days for the parade, to him being on the podium saying, I want to stay on this bleeping parade, it's the best day of my bleeping life.
2: Even the horses want him to go to the parade.
1: Jokic, having a time.
2: Yeah. The horse like, look, enjoy the parade. We're not going anywhere. Stay. Drink. Have fun. We'll be here when you get back.
1: Speaking of drinking, let's go to number three.
4: Number three.
1: I don't know if anyone drank or partied more or was more iconic during their championship celebration run than Alex Ovechkin.
2: Oh, boy.
1: Excuse me. Alex Ovechkin. He partied with the Stanley Cup. I'm all choked up. He partied with the Stanley Cup when the Capitals won it in 2018 for a week straight, Freddie. A week straight. It was like, what is Ovi up to today? Thank goodness we had social media because everyone wanted to see what Ovi was up to with the cup. It started with him singing We Are the Champions at the parade. Then he dropped this quote on us. I'm just going to say it. We're not going to bleeping suck this year. We're Stanley Cup champions. It's yours, boys and girls and babes. Let's go. Ovi, one of the most iconic championship celebrations we've ever seen.
2: Are we really surprised? With Ovi?
3: Has he stopped yet? Do you think he stopped?
1: I don't think he has. Still be partying.
3: I mean, he just set the scoring record like last year, so that's part of the party still, right?
2: Because there ain't a party like an Ovi party, and if Ovi party knows how to get down.
3: He did a keg stand with the Stanley Cup. Like, that is unmatched, to do a keg stand with the Stanley Cup. And I don't think that was even at the parade. That was just like on the Tuesday before it or something.
1: You know who I bet could do a keg stand with the Stanley Cup?
2: Pat Costello?
1: Jason Kelce, let's get to number two.
4: Number two.
1: So when the Eagles won the Super Bowl back in 2018, a lot of people, when they think of that parade, there's one image that they have. It's of Jason Kelce in the Mummers outfit. It was a visual delight and also an audio delight because Jason Kelce was going for it. Let's take a look and a listen.
8: Everybody wonders why we're so mean. Everybody wonders why the Philadelphia Eagles aren't the nicest fans. If I don't eat breakfast, I'm pissed off. No one wanted us. No one liked this team. No analyst liked this team to win the Super Bowl, and nobody likes our fans. And you know what? I've just heard one of the best chants this past day, and it's one of my favorite, and it's new, and I hope y'all learn it. To all those people that doubted us, to all those people that counted us out, and to everybody who said that we couldn't get it done, what my man Jay Ajayi just said.
1: The feathers waving in the wind on the Mummers hat right there from Jason Kelce.
3: I'm so pumped up right now. I'm ready to run to a wall. This is awesome.
2: As a Cowboys fan, I thought that was fantastic.
1: Iconic.
3: Keep your glory. We got Jason Kelce. There's a part of that speech where he's responding to like Eagles haters, and he starts like saying what the criticisms of the team are. And it comes off like he's defending them, but he's also just like kind of calling out like insecurities of his team. He's like, Lane Johnson can't stay off the juice. Brandon Brooks has anxiety. Like, just like turns into like a roast session almost, but it's really just like responding to all the haters that doubted the team the whole year. It's incredible.
2: That's where Jason Kelce's TV career started, right there.
1: No doubt.
2: His post-career NFL started right there.
1: We're like, give that guy a microphone more often.
2: Absolutely. And look where it's taking him. No doubt.
1: People are probably like, Michelle, if Jason Kelce in the Mummers outfit giving that speech isn't number one for best parade moments of all time in sports, what is?
4: Number one.
1: It's got to be the GOAT, Tom Brady.
2: Oh, boy.
1: Remember when he won with the Tampa Bay Buccaneers in 2021? The parade was on water. Our guys were on boats. And what did he do? He threw the Lombardi Trophy off a boat to Rob Gronkowski, and he caught it. The risk reward in that moment was incredibly high. What if it goes in the water? That trophy is dense. It is heavy. That thing could sink quickly. But there's a reason Brady's the GOAT. It's because even on avocado tequila and on unsteady waters, he can make the pass. He can make the play.
2: When I saw that, the first thing I thought of, Michelle, was we would have never been able to do this in New England under Bill Belichick.
1: He wouldn't allow it.
2: He would not have allowed anything. He didn't mind having the parade, but it was going to be a very kind of, we go here, we get here at 9, we march, we go on the float. It would have been formulaic. Tampa Bay was like, we're putting you guys on boats, inebriated, with moving objects. What could possibly go wrong? They didn't think about that. They were thinking, you know what? Have fun. Have a blast. If the trophy falls in the water, Goodell will get us another one. They could have never done it.
1: We're on to Cincinnati. And I also remember Tom Brady stumbling off the boat. Yeah. Mm-hmm. And that was the first time we were like, oh, yeah, wait, he's free. He's out of New England. Mm-hmm. We're seeing some personality here, and it's fun. So those are my power rankings, the top five parade moments of all time. We had a great one yesterday with Jalen Brunson, a guy who was doubted, saying he doesn't even need to silence the haters. Don't even give them energy. He had some pressure on him to get the job done. And coming up next here on Unsportsmanlike, we're going to tell you which athlete is next up that has the most pressure on them to prove their critics wrong. So keep it here on Unsportsmanlike.
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6: It is Unsportsmanlike here on ESPN Radio, presented by Progressive Insurance. We are having so much fun this morning with the great Freddie Coleman, who is in studio with us here in New York City because he was at the Knicks parade yesterday.
7: Oh,
6: at least he and I both attempted to get to the Knicks parade yesterday.
7: True words there.
6: But it was kind of a relief yesterday for not only New York, but for the Knicks, because they had a lot of pressure on them heading into this season, Freddie. When you get to the Eastern Conference Finals last year, which is the furthest you had made it in the tournament in 25 years, and the governor of your team, James Dolan, says that's not good enough, and they fire the head coach and Tom Thibodeau and bring in Mike Brown to hopefully get you to the finals and get you across the finish line.
7: Sure.
6: That is putting a tremendous amount of pressure on those players and on that coach to get it done. Jalen Brunson was the guy that they brought in to build everything around. Tremendous amount of pressure for him to get it done. And they did. They broke through.
7: Mm-hmm.
6: But now, of course, Freddie, there's a void. There's a void of which athlete in sports now has the most pressure on them to prove their critics wrong and to get it done. Is there one name, player or coach, that comes to mind for you that now is going to take the top spot away from Jalen Brunson and the Knicks?
7: Easy answer is Aaron Judge of the New York Yankees. I don't think there's any doubt about
6: that. Good one. We're sticking here.
7: When you play for that organization, in my opinion, this is just my view, that is the most, in terms of attention, history, championships, they are the most valued franchise in the world. That is the New York Yankees. You could go to Timbuktu. You can go to Paris. You can go to Des Moines, Iowa. And there's going to be somebody with a New York Yankees hat on somewhere.
6: No
7: one of my favorite scenes in a movie was Ocean's 12, where George Clooney puts a Yankee hat on the table, and then someone puts a Red Sox hat on the table and start to fight in the train as a diversion tactic so they can get the whole thing and get the whole prize. That's the kind of stroke the Yankees have. And Aaron Judge, we've seen in key situations, Michelle, has not been able to deliver when the Yankees have needed him to deliver the most. In the playoffs, he's done in the regular season. He's been an MVP. He's the second best player in baseball behind Shohei Ohtani. But when you play for that organization, you do not want to be the Don Mattingly to Derek Jeter. Because Derek Jeter won 4, parted with Andy Pettit and Bernie Williams. Aaron Judge had enough bites of the apple. With Jalen Brunson winning, I think Jalen Brunson put more pressure on the Cowboys organization. That's not one since 1996.
6: Mm-hmm.
7: But he's definitely put more pressure on Aaron Judge in that city for the team that has not won a World Series since 2009.
6: Aaron Judge is such an interesting case study because he is an all-time great baseball player. But unless he wins a World Series, he will not be an all-time great Yankee. And think about that for a second.
7: That's a good point. Yeah.
6: Your place in history with your own franchise, your own organization is contingent on you winning. Despite the MVPs and the records and everything you've already accomplished, you will not be considered an all-time great in your own organization if you don't win.
7: And you don't want that. If anything, if you're Aaron Judge, you know what you signed up for. There's certain places and certain stations that you better make sure the train leaves the station and has all the passengers.
6: Yep.
7: Right now, there's a lot of empty passengers or no passengers on that Aaron Judge train. Because especially you see your contemporary Shohei Ohtani. And I thought it was great we had Doug Glanville all talking about Mike Trout having a chance to stay with the Angels. Shohei Ohtani, when he faced Mike Trout in the World Baseball Classic, and he struck him out for Japan against the United States. I thought that was the moment I said, he's not staying now. And somebody said, what are you talking about? I said, he is never going to have that kind of stage with the Angels.
6: Never.
7: Never. So the best way to do that is to go somewhere else. He goes to the Dodgers, back-to-back championships. Aaron Judge has started with the New York Yankees. He's been in those similar situations. He does not have to leave to have a pressure all-time moment and try to deliver. And he has not been able to do it to a championship level with the New York Yankees. That pressure must be enormous on it. Not saying it's from me, but I know if I'm Aaron Judge, I'm thinking,

0: Man, Jalen Brunson got the Knicks in the city. My contemporary, Shohei Ohtani's done it a couple of times with the Dodgers. Mm-hmm. When is my turn going to come? Because you'll blink your eyes. You'll be 34, 35 years of age towards the end of your career. Still a productive player, but still no championships. I know that would keep me up a lot of nights if I'm somebody with the pedigree of Aaron Judge.
1: Aaron Judge is an excellent answer. May I bring another name to the table?
0: Of course. Equal opportunity here.
1: Thank you. I also think of a person who has a firm place in NFL history and the history of their sport, but could go down two roads based on winning or not. And I'm talking about Lamar Jackson. You're a two-time MVP. You're already a Hall of Famer. But will you be more of Montana or Marino? Dan Marino is my favorite NFL player of all time. I grew up loving him in an Italian household. My dad loved Dan Marino, so I love Dan Marino. It kills me that Dan Marino never won a Super Bowl.
0: Only got to one.
1: Got to one, never won one. For someone that we argue about, could he be one of the greatest of all time? He's not in the conversation the way he should be.
0: I agree.
1: Based on his talent, because he never won.
0: Yep.
1: Lamar Jackson is facing that same fate. If he never wins, we will say he's one of the big what ifs. What if this happened or that happened? What if they had committed to their identity and run the ball that time against the Chiefs in the AFC Championship game? Your place in history is set, but there are levels to this. And now that John Harbaugh is out in Baltimore, you have a new head coach there in Jesse Minter, a new OC in Declan Doyle. Expectations are high. When you say with Harbaugh, it's not good enough, a guy who's won there, you're saying it's because of that guy. It's because of eight. It's because of Lamar Jackson and us needing to capitalize on this window. And you also have questions about his future because of the new contract that he has coming down the pipeline. Mm-hmm. A lot of people wonder if the Ravens don't have success this season or the success that they should have. Could Lamar want out? Could he go somewhere else? And you never know what's going to happen in a different destination. His future is just in a very precarious situation. Position.
0: Yeah.
1: And I think he's got a lot of pressure on him to get it done.
0: That's a good pull, especially when the organization chose him over John Harbaugh.
1: Mm-hmm.
0: When they moved on from John Harbaugh, Steve Bisciotti said, this is your organization. The guy that was no longer in charge of getting the best out of you is no longer here. Okay. When he said, you better be here first day of OTAs because this is now your team. This is your organization. We brought in Jesse Merritt. He's the coach, but you're the dude. You're the dude above anybody else that's not paying the paychecks. You could almost put Josh Allen in the same situation. They moved on from Sean McDermott because I remember how his owner cried, saying, we're letting Josh down. We can't continue to do this. After the Bills lost to the Denver Broncos, I saw Josh Allen crying. I don't want him to go through that anymore. And they moved on from Sean McDermott, and they brought in somebody Josh Allen likes. Now Joe Brady's the head coach.
1: His guy.
0: Right, his guy. Two former MVPs that have fallen short, have not gotten to the Super Bowl. You could almost say 1A, 1B. I'll take your 1A with Lamar Jackson, two-time MVP.
1: Mm-hmm.
0: But Josh Allen's not far out of that room involving pressure being increased because a Knicks team with Jalen Brunson has been able to get it done. And these guys with opportunities have not been able to finish the job in Buffalo and also Baltimore.
1: The pressure is a sign of respect because we don't put you in that category if you're not capable of it.
0: Yeah, we don't put nobodies in those buildings.
1: That's
0: exactly right.
1: Well, coming up next, we have Pat Costello with I'm Over It. 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
13: You know what we're not talking enough about? Chocolate pudding.
14: Pudding or actually chocolate mousse?
13: I don't know anyone who eats chocolate mousse.
14: Yeah, I've eaten it. Oh, I love chocolate mousse.
13: Nuno, big mousse guy.
14: I'll go for a killer creme brulee.
15: Okay.
13: Ugh.
15: I'm over it. 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
1: 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And it's time for Pat Costello, producer extraordinaire.
0: Yes.
1: Tell us what he's over. Patty the Caddy, if you will.
0: Patty the Caddy.
1: Have you heard about this?
0: I have not heard about this.
1: Oh, well, Pat, please fill in Freddie on Costello. Patty the Caddy.
13: Oh, well, Freddie, on Monday and Wednesday, I will be caddying at the Travelers Championship.
0: Oh, okay.
13: On Monday for the caddy of Michael Kim.
0: Nice.
13: So I'll be the caddy's caddy. And then on Wednesday, I'll be for the Travelers Pro-Am, I'll be caddying nine holes for Michael Kim, who tees off today at 2:35 at the US Open.
0: Good on you. You better have a GoPro camera. I want to see all of this.
13: Yeah, yeah, I think it'll be well documented.
0: Good. Congrats, Patty the Caddy.
1: Oh, Patty the Caddy. Well, Patty the Caddy, what do you have for us?
16: Can we call Pat your favorite caddy's caddy, or your caddy's favorite caddy?
1: Your favorite caddy's favorite caddy.
0: Yeah.
16: That's wordy, but I think that's what he is at this point, if he's caddying for the caddy before caddying for Michael Kim.
13: I think I'll just be the caddy's caddy.
0: Okay.
16: That's good. The people's caddy. Yeah.
0: We got
1: the people's
0: CC.
1: Caddy.
0: Yeah,
1: I like
0: the people's
1: that.
0: Caddy, the TPC. That works, yeah.
1: I do like the TPC, the people's caddy.
0: Yeah.
1: Because Pat is a man of the people.
0: Yes, he is.
13: It's also TPC River Highlands is the golf course.
1: There you go.
16: Oh, that's perfect.
0: Symmetry.
16: It works out.
13: Soccer fans are really angry that I, a dumb American, said that there should be no ties in the World Cup.
1: And they are mad at you.
13: Yeah, they're very angry at me.
1: I'm really
13: Nuno's also angry
1: mad
13: at me. We'll
1: getting
13: get to
1: those
13: him.
1: Mentions.
13: Yeah.
1: Remove me from the combo.
13: Yeah,
0: yes. Take me out the chat.
13: It's not like they're anti-winning. Like, we're fine with penalties ending the World Cup like it did last year. That's totally fine. But God forbid you say that the group stage has no ties in it. That's too far. The three matches that these guys have to play in the group stage, you say no ties, everyone loses their mind and calls you a dumb American. Nuno, why am I a dumb American?
14: Exactly that.
1: Exactly. He didn't even give a reason.
14: Your take is the reason why.
13: What's wrong with it? I don't understand.
14: Here's the bigger thing, and it happens every major soccer tournament, right? When all of a sudden, Americans, the majority are all in on it, is they want to change how things have been done for decades. It's like, oh, why are there ties? Like, there shouldn't be ties.
13: Because there shouldn't be.
14: Oh, why are you ending the game in penalty shootouts? You should play until someone scores.
13: That's true.
14: It's the typical,
13: it's the greatest tournament on earth. Okay. You're telling me we can't just have three matches that don't end in a tie?
14: And it's worked. And it's
13: worked. But it could be better. That's all I'm saying.
0: Patty the Caddy, I'm going to give you this PSA. Do not mess with fans who drunk a bar dry in Boston, like the people from the Netherlands.
13: I'm not messing with them.
1: The Scots.
0: Or the Scots, excuse me. Or the Australians who drink beer out of dirty shoes. No. Where they've gone through the outback.
1: No.
0: They've seen Crocodile Dundee.
1: Today. They're the ops.
0: The dingo's going to eat you, baby.
13: Look.
0: Leave these soccer fans alone, Pat.
13: I'm not picking on soccer fans. We do this in sports all the time. We did this with baseball. Everyone's like, oh, don't touch baseball. Baseball is sacrilegious to change baseball. They changed it, and it was great. Everyone loves it.
1: You know what, Pat? Pause off the beautiful game, okay?
13: I think it's not unreasonable that you ask for three matches to not end in a tie in the greatest tournament that we have in sports.
16: People hate ties in the NFL, too. Yeah, I think it's just like an anti-tie, not an anti-soccer thing.
13: We didn't like the overtime rules in college football. We changed it, and they're great, and everyone loves it.
0: They drink beer out of dirty shoes. Leave these people alone, Pat.
16: They're not leaving him alone.
13: They're yelling at me for being a dumb American, and all I'm saying is...
0: Well, you started it.
13: I just think that it's not an unreasonable ask. That's all I'm saying.
1: Mad at Pat.
13: No. Why am I?
14: It's an unreasonable
13: ask. Why is it unreasonable?
14: Because
13: it's three matches in the group stage.
14: Because where were you 2 years ago when games were ending in ties? Like,
1: yeah, where were you, Pat?
14: That's the thing, Pat.
0: Yeah.
14: It's like all of a sudden you want to parachute into the World Cup.
13: I'm not parachuting into anything.
14: But you are.
13: I'm not trying to.
14: You waited till the World Cup and be like, hey, guys, you know what stinks? Ties in soccer.
13: Yeah, well,
14: get rid of
13: ties. Well, ties in the World Cup specifically. I don't care. Do whatever you want. The EFL or whatever. I don't care about that.
16: But that's what Nuno's saying.
13: Other thing.
1: EPL.
0: The EPL.
13: Whatever it is.
0: So I'd say that the Empire Football League with the Marlboro Shamrocks taking on the Pat Costello Pennsylvanians.
1: I love classic, watch this soccer once. Exactly. Ties suck.
0: They got to pick on
13: that's
0: people.
13: Three matches in the world and whatever. I'm right.
0: No, you're not.
1: Next one, Pat.
13: I don't believe in airplane mode.
1: Excuse me?
0: Okay.
13: Yeah. Have you ever used airplane mode? Do you put your phone in airplane mode when you get on a plane? I've never done it.
16: Yes, every time.
1: I do it every time.
13: I don't think it matters.
0: I'm
13: just don't believe
0: cold,
13: it.
0: So it doesn't really matter.
13: You're telling me that if I don't put my phone in airplane mode, I'm taking this whole plane down? I'm not buying it. We haven't figured this out yet. It's 2026. Come on. We need airplane mode still?
0: As someone who gets on a plane and gets comfortable, and next thing you know, I'm looking at the inside of my eyelids.
13: Is your phone on airplane mode while you're sleeping?
0: My phone is off. Period. Done. Off.
1: You turn it off?
0: I turn it off. Yep. Completely off.
13: I think that's crazier than not putting it in airplane mode.
1: I agree.
0: Why is it crazier? I'm not flying the plane. No one needs to contact me.
1: No, but the fact that you can automatically sleep on a plane and don't need any distractions or devices is pretty rare, Freddie.
0: Yeah. Yeah.
13: I'm not a podcast.
0: I'm that guy.
1: Nothing.
0: Nothing.
1: Not the Unsportsmanlike podcast, which you should be listening to, by the way.
0: I usually do, but if I'm on a plane, I'm listening to the Freddie Snore podcast.
16: So if
1: that's a skill.
16: If you're on a plane,
1: sleeping on a plane is a skill.
0: It is.
16: And the transmission or some kind of communication issue happens. Mm-hmm. Now we know why. It's because Pat's wireless signal is interfering with whatever, air traffic control needs to communicate to the plane, and Pat's signal is getting in the way.
13: I find it hard to believe that I'm the only one on the plane that's not putting my phone in airplane mode.
16: I think most people do.
13: I don't think so.
1: Most people do.
13: I don't think so. I think a lot of people don't.
0: Michelle, most people do.
1: You know, sometimes in life it's cool to take a risk. You know when I don't want to risk anything is when I'm 30,000 feet in the air.
0: Exactly.
1: And if the pilot is telling me put it in airplane mode,
0: Aye,
1: Captain.
0: Yep.
1: I will comply.
0: Me too.
13: I feel like since cell phones have existed, they're put in airplane mode. When has anyone ever taken down a plane with a phone?
0: Don't put that out there into the ether.
16: I'm just saying, they don't because they put it in airplane mode.
0: Don't put that out there.
13: I'm not putting it out there. I'm just saying, I don't think airplane mode's real.
1: Next one, Pat.
13: You know people bring blankets to the movie theaters?
1: Ew.
13: I'm very against this. I think this is ridiculous.
0: Why are they doing that?
1: And then they bring it back in their house?
13: Yeah, they're just bringing them, watching the movie, kick back with a blanket in the movie theater. I think this is disgusting and weird. And if someone's sitting next to me with a blanket, I'm moving seats if possible.
16: I've seen people with pillows. It's getting out of control.
1: Pillows?
0: Yes. Pillows.
16: They literally like nestle up like they're on their couch. I'm like, this is not your home.
0: That's not a no. That's a hell no. Seriously.
1: And then you bring the pillow back into your house?
0: To the crib.
16: Yeah, it's nasty. Yeah.
1: Who knows what's on those community seats in the theater?
0: I don't want to know.
1: And then you're going to bring it back to your house?
0: Michelle, there's certain mysteries that should stay a mystery. This is one of them.
13: Look, if you want to curl up with a blanket and watch a movie, great. Do it at home. Don't bring your blanket into a public space. It's weird.
1: I'm kind of sick of people treating community spaces like their living room.
0: I know.
1: Have some respect and decorum for your fellow person.
0: Salute. Cosign.
1: Right? Pillows and blankets at the movie theater? Humans. What are we doing here?
0: Humans.
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6: 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The New York Knicks are NBA champions.
7: What if this is the beginning of a run in a back-to-back championship for the New York Knicks? Why can't that happen?
25: Usually when teams win, it's the teams that we think have a long runway. We thought Denver did, we thought Oklahoma City did, and none of them even made it back to the finals.
26: This Knicks team, barring injury, is going to be basically who you have to go through to get out of the Eastern Conference for probably the next at least two or three seasons.
27: I got 100 I'm from New York.
1: Freddie, you are from New York. Freddie Coleman, the great Freddie Coleman, with me, Michelle Smallman, on Unsportsmanlike, presented by Progressive Insurance. And because Freddie Coleman is from New York, we are blessed with him in studio because he wanted to come experience the parade yesterday. Mm-hmm.
0: And boy, did we experience it from the outside looking in. But for me and my wife, it was worth it just to be in the vibe of the city. It was completely worth it.
1: It was worth it. And we're going to do a little story time here about what we experienced from the parade yesterday. And, of course, hear from the hero of the hour, Jalen Brunson. But I want to address what we just heard in the rejoin there, Freddie, coming back from break.
0: Yeah.
1: The confetti, the ticker tape parade, has not even been swept up from the Canyon of Heroes yet. Mm-hmm. First one in 53 years for the New York Knicks. We're talking back-to-back?
0: You can always talk about it.
1: In a cycle where we've seen a new NBA champion, what, 8 years in a row?
0: 8 years in a row, yes.
1: And we're talking back-to-back with the New York Knicks?
0: Why would you not have that on your radar if you're the New York Knicks?
1: Go on.
0: Here's why you should have it on your radar, because you should always be greedy when it comes to the winning championships. If people are going to be bored with someone winning, I want to bore the living you-know-what out of people. Kansas City bored the daylights out of people when they were winning championships. Mm-hmm. And believe me, they want to get back there. But they always had on their radar championship or bust. Once you get a taste of that cake, you don't want to settle for a donut.
1: Then you got a sweet tooth.
0: Believe me, they have a major sweet tooth in all the mouths of the New York Knicks players, because they openly talked about after they beat San Antonio that we don't want this to be an only one-hit wonder. We don't want this to just be one time and then we go away. Because I guarantee you, Oklahoma City's thinking about that right now. They won the championship last year. Many people said, and I warned people, championships of sports are second by second. You can be this year's headlines, and then the next year, you're not even part of any kind of website.
1: See Indiana Pacers.
0: Injuries.
1: Tyrese Halliburton. We're talking an absolute stone cold killer last season. Game 7 of the finals. He's injured, obviously. They're a non-factor this year. Yeah. Non-factor. So that window can be very fleeting.
0: Yeah. And by the way, he hit one of the greatest shots by an opposing player in the history of Madison Square Garden.
1: Doesn't what that feel you, like so long ago? It was only like, a year ago, and it feels like forever ago.
0: It feels like eons ago, to your point, Michelle, because that's why sports are second by second. You can be talked about that this is going to be the next great dynasty. How much do we hear about that from Oklahoma City? And now we're wondering, man, who's going to get through San Antonio? Because that team's just getting started. They were, whatever schedule you want to have with them, they were above that. They down 3-2 in the Western Conference Finals. They win it in 7. And many people thought the Knicks were not going to beat them. And now they think, oh, now they got motivation because of what happened to them. So if you're the New York Knicks or anybody, why would you not think back-to-back? Why would you not think championship or bust again? Because Lord knows it worked for them this season, especially the owner put them on blast by saying this team has to make the NBA Finals. This team is good enough to win an NBA championship. And the players took that to heart and delivered on that. So, yeah, I would be thinking back-to-back if I'm the New York Knicks. Until you convince me that we shouldn't by beating us, that should be top-of-the-mind awareness for the boys from the Orange and Blue.
1: We don't know what the landscape of the East is going to look like. Contingent on Giannis getting moved, potentially. Where is he going to go? We don't know what the Celtics are going to look like moving forward. Will it be Brown and Tatum running it back again with a fully healthy Tatum for the entirety of the season? Mm-hmm. Will Brown be there? Will Giannis be there? Mm-hmm. Who knows? There's just a lot of questions in the East. But I guess because of that churn and some of those questions, the Knicks should feel pretty good about their chances of going back to back, or at least getting back to the finals out of the East. And part of the reason you feel that way is because of your leader in Jalen Brunson, because of the guy who time and time again stepped up when it mattered the most, silenced his critics, silenced the doubters, and propelled this team to his first championship in 53 years. And athletes, as much as they try to silo themselves away from all of the noise, in today's media landscape, it's impossible.
0: Yes.
1: You're going to hear what people have to say about you. You're going to hear the doubters. You're going to hear the chirping. And yesterday, after going through the Canyon of Heroes and celebrating with his family, his friends, and the entire city of New York, the MVP and Jalen Brunson got to the stage and got to the podium yesterday. Freddie, this was his moment to dunk on everybody who doubted him. Did he do it? Here's what Jalen Brunson had to say yesterday.
2: There's a lot of people that have a lot of negative stuff to say. There's a lot of people who have a lot of opinions. But when you prove them wrong, you really don't have to, you don't have to say shit to them. Nah, they don't deserve it. They don't deserve it. Appreciate y'all. Thank you.
1: I love this so much from Jalen Brunson for several reasons. One, because he's right. Why should his moment be about the haters? Why are you going to give them any validation or any air in the moment that you earned? And number two, I truly don't think he cares. Because if he did, I think his reaction would be different. I think he would want to say something and have a little bit more bravado. He's just kind of like, whatever.
0: Right.
1: Keep on talking and I'll keep on doing my thing and I'll keep on winning. And if you're a Knicks fan or a member of that organization, you got to love that that's the guy that you're going to follow.
0: It was great that he didn't name check anybody because it could have been very easy. I'm sure he has a laundry list of names that have doubted him at every level that he's been a championship player. Mm-hmm. In high school in Chicago, Illinois. Guy dropped 50 plus points in a championship game in Chicago, Illinois. Two-time national champion with the Villanova Wildcats. And then in a litmus test series where game four and game five, you did that in the second half of game four, leading your team from a 29-point deficit. Then in game five, you score 45 points. Everybody knew you were getting the ball. And you said, I don't give a you know what you think. What are you going to do about it? And nobody could do anything about it. At a 6'2", 6'1" guard that he was able to do. He proved that he could name check by what he was doing, kicking behind and taking names. Mm-hmm. Just you, Victor, come get some. Dylan Harper, come get some. De'Aaron Fox, you got enough, but you're going to get some more. Anybody threw in front of him in game five, he just name checked them with his game, with his ability to do that and raise everybody else's level. So if he had a chance to say what he said yesterday without name checking people, he had already name checked people by what he did this entire playoff run for the New York Knicks by being that leader that he's always been, but then really having those Brunson-esque moments that you want to see from your superstar that we saw time and time again.
1: He's the epitome of getting the last laugh.
0: Yes.
1: He's on the podium yesterday, doesn't give anyone any air. Remember when Wemby mushed him?
0: Mm-hmm.
1: And then, you know, the subsequent Mitchell Robinson play and Wemby's pointing in his head like, I'm in your head.
0: Yeah.
1: Jalen Brunson did not engage. He's the one that it happened to, and he did not engage. He really does have a very steady mind, which I appreciate. But do you think he has anything left to prove, Freddie? Like, he's a New York icon. He's a Knicks legend forever. He did it.
0: Yeah.
1: He was the guy that did it.
0: It's a fair question. But I'm going to go back to something that you said about Jalen Brunson, Michelle, and that he doesn't care because he has his own expectations.
1: Mm-hmm.
0: He has his own proving ground. Okay, what can I do to be better? That's what the greats do. They always find something in their arsenal that is a weakness that they want to turn into a strength. Whatever, by hook or crook, that he's going to do that. We've seen that time and time again from the greats of the game. For example, you mentioned the St. Louis Blues and they had their run. The common thing they talked about was we had to make sure we minimize our weaknesses and accentuate our strengths.
1: Mm-hmm.
0: Their strengths was the power play.
1: Mm-hmm.
0: Their strength was making sure they took care of the defensive zone. Whatever weaknesses they had, they made sure they got minimized on their run to winning a Stanley Cup. Any great team does that. They don't allow you to exploit their weaknesses and make it worthwhile for you. San Antonio had a youth advantage against the New York Knicks. But we saw how that inexperience paid off against for the New York Knicks and San Antonio Spurs. Mm-hmm. So what else can you find to say, okay, this is a weakness. How can we fix this as a basketball team? And you got a coach in Mike Brown that clearly understands that as well. Being around Steve Kerr, being around Greg Popovich and understanding those things. So Jalen Brunson had anything to prove to anybody else. But I guarantee you, Michelle, Jalen Brunson always say, what can I prove to myself? And if that's going to be his continued mindset, then the New York Knicks are in a better position to win not just one championship, but maybe even another one down the line than we could have even imagined for them.
1: Winning is always validating, but sometimes winning in a particular uniform is even more so.
0: Absolutely.
1: To do it here for this franchise and this city, it's validating on a different level. Do any of these guys have anything left to prove? Does Karl Anthony Towns, another guy who was doubted every which way, does he have anything left to prove? Deep sigh from our resident Knicks fan.
0: Yeah, here's why it's a deep sigh, because when you play for that organization in New York Knicks, you're able to break through. You finally are able to slay that dragon. It can be very easy to get complacent. But Karl Anthony Towns grew up rooting for the New York Knicks. Mm-hmm. He said it was a childhood dream to accomplish this, to win an NBA championship and win it with this basketball team.
1: How cool is that?
0: I can't even imagine what that must have been like when, after everything, you get the championship trophy and you go to sleep that night. And he must have just stared awake and said, I can't believe I did this for this team. Mm-hmm. And I can't believe I was able to do this with my childhood team. And I was a key component. I wasn't just on the bench. I wasn't watching. I wasn't seeing it from afar. I was actually in the middle of that hurricane.
1: Like, I contained Wemby. Right. Those first two games, Cat, was outrageous.
0: No doubt about that. I was able to punch the hurricane in the eye and not have the hurricane eat me up when it comes to Karl Anthony Towns. So I don't have anything else to prove if you're the Knicks once you climb that mountaintop. The question is, are you going to look around at the view, or are you going to try to find another mountain to climb? Mm-hmm. That's one of my favorite sayings in sports. Johnny Miller, the great golfer, he had one of these amazing years where he won like 8 tournaments, like 5 in a row. And somebody said, what was the difference between you and Jack Nicklaus? He said, when I got to the top of the mountain, man, the sunshine was beautiful. Jack Nicklaus kept looking for different sunshine. He kept looking to validate himself by doing something different. Mm-hmm. So the Knicks are having the sunshine radiating on their faces right now. I guarantee everybody in the locker room is saying, okay, where's the next sunshine that we got to find? Because we conquered this sunshine already. That's why I don't think they have anything to prove, because their expectation would be a lot better and a lot higher for them individually and collectively than anybody can throw at the New York Knicks.
1: So you and I are very positive about the Knicks today. Let's go to a guy who always has something negative to say, and Nuno, another Knicks fan the conversation.
0: I'm glad you're bringing him to this conversation.
1: Yeah, Nuno, what do you think? Does Brunson, Cat, any of these guys have anything else to prove?
4: They will use all of this other stuff as motivation, right? Is we've gone, listen, Jalen Brunson's like, you don't have to respond to the people who doubt you. Jalen, I'll respond to the people that doubt you, because I'll still go back to, we've heard it, right? Like, oh, there's asterisks, right? There's the, like, you beat a banged up Philly fan team and Cleveland, you know, you have James Harden. I mean, that's already right. Whatever it is, right? You didn't beat the Thunder. You beat the Spurs. You know, all that stuff. So he'll use all of that as motivation for next year. I do think it is going to be very interesting. James Dolan said he doesn't want to go into the second apron. Yeah. So that means someone like Mitch probably is going to be gone, right? You know, they're probably going to. Who knows if Deuce McBride is still be on this team after that. Also, Jalen took a huge, salary. He took over $100 million less. So what has happened? Cat is up for a deal for an extension. Like, what happens with that? Josh Hart. So they have a lot of questions. I just still think that, like, they'll use all of this as motivation, and they have stuff to prove to them, right? Like, as professional athletes, I'm assuming you're just like, you're never satisfied with what just happened. You want more. Check the scoreboard, homie. That's right. A lot of that.
0: Yeah. Well, believe me, they may not speak on it, but they hear it.
4: Also, Michelle, real quick, one of the funny things, and I threw this in the group chat, and I thought about you right away.
1: Oh, boy, here we go.
4: As I'm sitting here at the parade, watching the parade on my ESPN app, because I couldn't get close enough.
1: I love that so much.
4: Everyone's having conversations, so you're hearing different conversations.
0: Oh, yeah.
4: And I'm sitting here, And someone was talking, he was talking to the, I don't know if it was his girlfriend, wife, whatever, about, they started talking about Billie Eilish. You know, one of your favorites, right, Smalls?
1: Yeah, we love Billie.
4: And someone a couple years ago said, Billie Eilish dresses like Chingy. Right?
1: Oh, Billie Eilish dresses like Chingy? Oh, the sentence I was not prepared for today.
0: Didn't have that
8: kind of spot on.
4: But he mentions that
1: also
4: line.
1: Not wrong.
4: He True. Mentions that line, and her response was, who's Chingy? And I'm like,
1: Smalls. Why didn't you FaceTime me immediately?
4: Smalls would have a heart attack if someone was like, who's Chingy? So he goes on and explains who's Chingy.
1: What was his explanation, Nuno?
4: It's like this. He was like, he brings up this.

0: wild conversations that just were, you know, what made it worth it.
1: So Nuno wanted to see the parade as a lifelong Nick fan.
2: Absolutely.
1: Instead, he gets trapped in a crowd.
2: Uh-huh.
1: He's sending emails, work emails, because he can't get out. And he's listening to a conversation about Billie Eilish dressing like Chingy. What a day for Nuno.
2: What a time to be
1: alive. A championship day.
2: What a time to be a Knicks fan to be alive.
1: Also, if you don't know who Chingy is, evaluate your life. That's all I'm saying.
2: I saw an article that when Ja Rule was on the float, somebody, who's the dude singing in the background? They didn't know who Ja Rule was.
3: Sorry, Chingy, you haven't been relevant since like 03.
2: That's understandable.
1: How dare you? Chingy is...
3: Patrick Ewing was still in the league relevant. Last time Chingy was still relevant.
2: Easy, Pat Costa.
1: The catalog is the catalog.
3: I'm just
1: Those
3: saying.
1: Those hits prevail.
2: They do prevail unless you're that young lady who had no idea who he was.
1: And she was put on game and she's better for it.
2: I know. Beast generation.
1: Well, the New York Knicks validated by
2: yes,
1: having a parade yesterday. There is another superstar on a superstar franchise in the NBA that still has yet to prove that he is a champion. We're going to talk about that next here on Sports Tonight, presented by Progressive Insurance.
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1: 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The great Freddie Coleman hanging out with us today.
2: Too kind, by the way.
1: You are. You're the very best, Freddie.
2: Everyone I appreciate knows that. I'm just an average brother that got a blessed break. That's how I look at it.
1: And that's why you're the best.
2: I don't know about
1: a humble
2: that.
1: King.
2: A king. Wow.
1: Look at this.
2: Look at this. You best put that out there.
1: I did not. This was all Pat Costello.
2: I appreciate
1: He's
2: everybody.
1: In charge of the ones and twos.
2: Yes, he is. Yes, he is. But thank you, Pat.
1: But he's in for Canty and Evan today. We're having a lot of fun.
2: We are.
14: The vibes. Love Friday.
2: You
1: Could we
2: it.
1: Get a request from you for Love Friday? I know that normally on Freddie and Harry here on ESPN Radio, every Friday is Love Friday. And for those who don't know, first of all, why don't you know? But on Friday, the music on Love Friday is...
2: Yes, it is.
1: How would you describe romance?
2: Romance, rhythm.
1: Crooning.
2: Groove. Mood.
3: Some soul.
1: Soul. Set the tone for the weekend.
2: Set the tone for the weekend. Get you in the right frame of mind. Yes. Get you in the right frame of your heart. Sure. Absolutely.
1: So we are in the right frame of mind and heart here in New York because the vibes are immaculate. I know people, if you are not in New York City, I'm sure you're probably sick of hearing this because you see this from the outside and everybody here is like, it's the best. We're having the best time. We really are having the best time. It is so, when you walk the streets of New York City, there's always a palpable energy in the air.
2: Absolutely.
1: People talk about it all the time. People got places to go, people to see, things to do. And there's a lot of swag in New York. You know, you're visually stimulated all the time. You're looking at people in cool outfits. There's a hustle, there's a bustle, there's stuff going on. It's different than your suburban lifestyle.
2: No doubt.
1: It's different than me coming from St. Louis.
2: Yeah. Cities can be different with their kind of vibe and groove.
1: Absolutely. But normally with the hustle and bustle of New York, people aren't chatting. They're not looking at each other. Like I said, places to go, people to see, things to do. Imagine all of that energy and everyone is happy. Everyone is pumped. Everyone wants to be outside. Everyone wants to hang out. I'm not just saying this. It feels like I'm back in college. It feels like I'm on a college campus in New York City.
2: Because they had that kind of feeling that our team won. That's how they feel as a city. Like I mentioned, there's no division because they are the basketball team in New York City. I know the Brooklyn Nets play in Brooklyn, but they don't have that kind of stroking cachet that the New York Knicks have had as being a team that had not won a championship since 1973. And I always wonder why when someone wins a championship and the town, whether it's a college team or the city, celebrates it, that people get offended by it. And I'm like, well, if this was in your town and you were celebrating to the nth degree, I wouldn't want to have anybody try to downplay that. I wouldn't want anybody try to rain in that kind of parade. So if people are sick of hearing about it, so be it. Because
3: I can rain on it. Do you want me to rain on it?
2: No, we don't need. We got enough umbrella.
3: Little rain. What about a drizzle? I can drizzle on it.
2: You can drizzle.
1: Light shower. Go ahead.
2: Do it this way. Even Mother Nature didn't rain in a parade yesterday. You're not going to do it today.
1: Just a little precipitation.
3: It feels like they just that New York just messed it up. Like that the parade, they messed up the parade.
2: How?
3: Well, the fact that so many people couldn't see it and they didn't make the parade route longer. And then like the speeches were weird and not everybody talked that should have talked and. I don't know. It feels like they just got a lot of the details wrong that they should have cleaned up. Not that the vibes weren't there. I'm sure they were. But you could have made this parade through every single borough and everyone would have been like, great. Like, why was it such a short route?
2: Because it's always been that way, the Canyon of Heroes.
3: Yeah, but you knew this was going to be bigger.
2: So, Pat, I'm going to give you four words. I said it when the Knicks won a championship. Don't know, don't care. You're not going to rain on that parade
3: but
2: today.
3: Wouldn't you have liked to have been in a better spot? And where you could see the people on the floats and stuff?
2: Pat, don't know, don't care. Period.
3: I'm just saying. If it was me, I would have been a little bit annoyed that like we couldn't even get anywhere near it.
2: Don't know.
1: You couldn't
2: don't
1: get
2: care.
1: Anywhere near it. Nuno was there. Were you annoyed?
0: No, like the vibes were great. I would like, and we were talking about this off air, like I would have loved to hear what like Mikal Bridges, after that Instagram live he had a couple days ago, I wanted to hear what he had to say. Like Josh Hart, there's some guys, maybe not Jordan Clarkson, because you don't know what he's gonna say. Or like, but like, I just wondered, like those moments. Maybe did it go too long? They had a time limit, whatever it was. Like, hey, we got to be done by a certain time. But like, that was like, I think for me, the only thing missing is that I didn't hear from a bunch of the other players that you normally do at parades. But other than that, I mean. you're putting two million people into 20 blocks, you know, and tight streets. What do you think's going to happen?
2: Exactly. Like,
3: well, that's what I mean. Just make it a longer parade route, and then you wouldn't have had that issue. Everyone could have spread out more, and it would have been even better.
2: Or leave well enough alone. You're not going to accommodate everybody, especially 2.1 million people on a short amount of blocks.
0: You would think, you know, they have 53 years to plan this, right?
2: Wow. Really?
0: My God, this one right.
2: Really, Nuno? Really? That's what we're doing?
1: But also, not only is it tradition, the Canyon of Heroes, New York still has a lot of people that had to get around and had to go to work. And as Nuno shared with us earlier in the show, where he was, the subway was shut down. People couldn't even get to the Fulton Street stop. And he was standing next to someone in the parade grouping that wasn't even there for the parade. She was trying to get across the street to go to work. Imagine that happening all across the city. That would have created way more problems than solutions.
2: Yeah, you try to have this across five boroughs. Good luck to you. Trying to have that. You thought it was a logistical nightmare, Pat, yesterday in a short amount. Try to do that throughout Staten Island, Brooklyn, Queens, Bronx, and Manhattan. Good luck to you. And then you have to have police there. Nah, it was concentrated in one place. Leave it alone. It was fine when it was all said and done.
1: Well, the vibes are going to continue to be high because we have World Cup action today, Freddie. And after the amazing performance from the United States in their first match in the World Cup, a 4-1 victory over Paraguay. Australia is on deck today, 3 p.m. Eastern time. What can we expect from the U.S. men's national team today? We'll talk about it next here on Unsportsmanlike.
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1: 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I'm Michelle Smallman. And Freddie is rocking out.
2: 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Major Foo Fighters fan.
1: Love some Dave Grohl.
2: Absolutely. Unbelievable band.
1: They are.
2: Major Foo Fighters. If they play the best by the Foo Fighters, I'm going to lose my mind.
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1: Maybe the 9 a.m. hour as a treat for you being here today.
2: Keep my fingers crossed.
1: So the New York Knicks had their parade in New York City yesterday. The NBA Finals are over, but the vibes remain high because the United States plays today versus Australia, 3 p.m. Eastern time. Looking forward to this one. 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And let's bring in Freddie Omar Gonzalez to the conversation. He was a former U.S. men's national team defender, and we are going to talk about the game today. Omar, thanks so much for taking the time to join us. First and foremost, the United States had a great opening match versus Paraguay, a 4-1 result. What did you learn from the United States in that match that you're going to apply to this game versus Australia today?
29: Well, first of all, thanks for having me on. I think what we learned is just how good our team is. We've been waiting for it in the years running up to this World Cup. And on that night, we saw what this team could do. It was free flowing. There's a lot of freedom. There's a lot of creativity. We were incredible with counter pressing. When we lost the ball, we kept that team pinned in. Paraguay could not get out of their own half for the majority of the first half. And that continued into the second half. But what I saw was just a lot of joy, a lot of passion, and just enjoying the moment. In front of these home fans, our team looked incredible, and we look to continue that tonight.
2: A big part of that, and you know this, Omar, is the fact that Christian Pulisic may not be there dealing with a calf injury. Even his teammate, Brendan Aaronson, said, and I quote, "I don't really know what's going on. We know that he's going to give us his all to get back into the team and be there for the game, so we'll see," end quote. That sounds like a guy who is not going

0: was reading maybe 5 games total for Club and Country that he started. And so for me, we're going to be dealing with this Australia team who's going to be set up defensively. They're okay with not having the ball. They're really hard to play against. Last year in October, we had a friendly against Australia and it got ugly. They targeted Christian Pulisic, ended up coming out of the game injured with a hamstring injury. And so it's going to be one of those games. It's going to get ugly. So I want Timmy Weah to go in there, do what he can, give us an assist, give us a goal, do whatever he can, tire these Australian defenders out. And then with 30, 40 minutes to go, bring in Gio Reyna to work his magic while these defenders are tired so he can work in those pockets and really give us some of that magic that we saw last game.
1: Omar, that's great context about what we saw from Australia earlier targeting Pulisic and maybe what would contribute to the decision today. But you mentioned that Australia is a tough opponent. What should we as fans be looking for today? Why will they be a tough opponent for the United States?
0: Well, Australia's going to be a tough opponent for us because just how much more athletic they are than Paraguay. This team is, like I said, okay with not having the ball. They're going to defend with the entire team behind the ball. They're going to be hard to break down. But what they do have that's different than Paraguay is the speed up top, the ability to counterattack. What we saw last game, and I mentioned this about the counterpressing, Paraguay, when they won the ball, they tried to play through us and we were able to pin them in by slide tackling and picking off balls and just keeping them pinned in their own half. Australia, watching them play, they were fine clipping balls over the top and threatening the space in behind our back line. So that's going to be the real threat. I mean, they have real speed. And so we're going to have to be really smart about where we lose the ball, how we lose the ball, how quickly we can get in front of one of their players so they can't hit a comfortable ball in behind. And then the back line just ready to drop and ready to win that space.
2: You mentioned the counters of Australia. I saw that as well when they won their game. And you mentioned the defense, whether it's Alex Freeman, Chris Richards, Tim Ream. I think the midfield, you cannot be sloppy in the midfield if you're the United States, based on what you said, Omar, about the counters. So how crucial is it going to be for Jedi Robinson, Tyler Adams, Malik Tillman, and Weston McKennie to be at the top of their game against Australia later on today?
0: Now, it's going to be absolutely crucial, like you're saying. They're going to have to be tidy with the ball, not give away any free balls, any unforced errors. And that's going to be the key to the game. But I have full faith in our team and with the backing of the crowd. You know, they're going to be playing in Seattle. Mm-hmm. I got the chance to play a game at Lumen Field at Seattle Stadium back in 2013 in the lead up to the 2014 World Cup. And playing in front of those fans was incredible. I understand now why they're called the 12th man. Uh-huh. They really rallied behind us. And so I fully expect that kind of support for the U.S. team today. It's going to be an amazing environment. That energy is really going to propel our team, hopefully, to victory. But yeah, just being tidy in the midfield, being really good defensively. Set pieces are also going to be a big thing to watch today. Given the size of their defense, they have a guy who's 6'6", 6'4", all throughout their back line. I mean, these are really, really massive human beings. And so we can't give away silly fouls in front of our box, close to our box. And that's because that's what they're going to be looking for. Counters, set pieces, and we can't let them into this game.
1: We're speaking with Omar Gonzalez, former men's national team member here on Unsportsmanlike. And Omar, we've obviously talked a lot about the United States. Let's talk about some of the other big storylines that are emerging in this World Cup. Let's go back 2 days ago. Obviously, a huge result with Portugal and the Democratic Republic of Congo, a draw, a 1-1 draw. A lot of people were not expecting that. And people are talking about Cristiano Ronaldo. He played all 90 minutes, but just finished with just 3 shot attempts, 0 chances creative, 2 progressive carries, which is the second fewest of any Portugal starter, and 2 progressive passes, which is also the second fewest of any Portugal starter. How do you think that Portugal should deploy him or use him moving forward in this World Cup?
0: This is a really difficult topic, you know, because Cristiano Ronaldo is the man. He's been the man for 20 years, and he's really important to this squad and what he's done in the past, but he's not doing it at this moment. And honestly, watching it, you just feel like he wants it.

0: so bad that it's not happening for him. And so maybe moving forward, I don't think they take him out of the lineup. That's going to cause too much of other storylines, and it's going to be maybe difficult to manage the group moving forward if you do decide to take him out. So maybe he stays in the lineup, but just don't get in other people's way. Just maybe try to be a little bit more unselfish. We saw in one of the clips that, you know, he goes out of his way. Instead of clearing the space for one of his teammates, Bruno Fernandes, to get a shot on goal, he runs into his space, you know, takes it off of him, takes a quick shot that doesn't hit the frame, and these types of moments just really make it difficult. And so we heard Thierry Henry on the broadcast say that, you know, Cristiano doesn't need to score, Portugal needs to score, and it becomes this whole me versus we debate. But at the end of the day, he is Cristiano Ronaldo. Portugal needs him. He will come up in the big moments. He hasn't scored in the past 10 games, I believe. But when the time matters, he will be there for his team. So he stays on the field.
1: On the other side of that, you got Leo Messi. 3 goals in his first game. He's like he's like a Volkswagen with a V8 engine. He doesn't seem to stop involving on the field no matter what he does. What has it been like to see a guy like that who had his World Cup struggles before Argentina finally broke through 4 years ago? And it seems like he is ready for this moment once again, even though the World Cup now, Omar, involves 48 teams, which means an extra game to play to win the World Cup.
0: Yeah, it's just been incredible to watch, especially now that he's in MLS. We see it on a weekly basis. Not only can he score, and he's scoring in bunches, but he's also, you know, delivers great passes. That's one of the things that I love to see most, is just how he finds these incredible passes to teammates and is able to give great assists. But it's just the flip side, the complete opposite to what we're seeing with Cristiano Ronaldo and Portugal. Like I said, after Cristiano Ronaldo takes that ball off of Bruno Fernandes, Bruno Fernandes is behind him throwing his hands up, and you can just see it all. But on the flip side, you see Messi with Argentina. The fans in the stadium, how loud they are. His teammates waiting for him to step out to warm up. So they don't move until Messi leads the group out. Mm-hmm. That's how much these players revere him. And I think if Messi wanted to pull up from anywhere, I don't think any of his teammates would be throwing their hands up. They're like, you know, do what you got to do. And that's just what we're seeing, is just Messi just taking in this moment. We saw it 4 years ago, finally lifting the trophy. And it seems like he's ready to do it again.
2: Great information and analysis from Omar Gonzalez, again, former U.S. men's national team defender. Omar, thank you so much for the time. We appreciate it. And enjoy the United States versus Australia, 3 p.m. Eastern time today. Thanks, Omar.
0: Oh, I'm sorry. I think I'm at work right now, but I might have to leave early. I don't know.
2: I think you might have to, too. You're looking a little ill.
1: Yeah, exactly.
2: From where I sit, you're not looking great.
0: I'm going to have to go talk to Greg Berhalter and say, I got to go.
1: Exactly.
2: Go get it done, Omar. Thanks so much. Enjoy today.
0: Thank you, guys.
2: Take care. I'm surprised he wouldn't just already have the free pass to go watch the U.S. today.
1: Put it this way. If you're Omar, I know he would give anything to be out there.
2: Of course.
1: But his analysis is spot on in terms of, this is a deep team for the United States. Even though Christian Pulisic is one of the best players in the world, definitely the best player in the United States team, you have more than enough capable goal strikers that can be able to overcome that. You hope only for one game. But that Australian team, fast, athletic. They got a bunch of power forwards that can win balls in the air. It's going to be a really, really tough match. It's going to be a fun game to watch in Seattle when those two get together at 3 o'clock Eastern time today.
2: Can't wait to tune in. Well, coming up next, alongside Freddie Coleman, I'm Michelle Smallman. The New York Knicks have distracted the sports world from a lot of teams and a lot of conversations. The Dallas Cowboys have been remarkably quiet so far this offseason. Their quarterback talked yesterday, and it got some people buzzing. We'll talk about it next here on Unsportsmanlike.
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7: Hey, this is Rich Eisen. 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
5: Freddie Coleman, who's in for Chris Canty and Evan Cohen today, I'm Michelle Smallman, requested a little Foo Fighters coming back from break, and he got it.
6: Favorite song by them.
5: This is your favorite song by them?
6: The best. It's a fantastic record. Never, always, always hits. Will never not hit.
5: However, Pat played it with the Love Friday drop.
6: Well, that'd be like a Love Friday song to Pat.
5: I was going to say, I don't know if this is what I would put in the category of a song that would be played on Love Friday here on ESPN Radio, normally on Freddie and Harry.
7: It's good vibes going into the weekend.
6: It's good vibes, but it's not. It's a song you love on Friday. It's not a Love Friday
7: song. It's
6: close.
7: It's an unsportsmanlike Love Friday. This isn't Freddie and Harry.
6: That's true.
5: That's so the rules can be bent.
6: Yes, they can. I'm all for that. Pat, congratulations.
5: So then do I need to have an off-the-wall Love Friday request?
6: Why not?
5: I want Limp Bizkit.
6: Oh, which one?
5: Surprise me.
6: Okay. But not the one that got them in trouble. Not that song.
5: No.
7: Break not stuff. Them.
5: Whatever. Surprise me. But if we're doing off-the-wall Love Friday and the Foo Fighters is the appetizer, why did I pull out Limp Bizkit?
6: Okay, I'll ask that question to you, Michelle. Why did you do that?
5: I have no idea. I mean, the catalog is strong.
6: It's very strong.
5: I can't tell you the last time I listened to them or even thought of them. Okay. How did I come up with them? You know what I'm thinking? Maybe it's because, like, the Foo Fighters era.
6: Yeah.
5: This genre, that era.
6: Yeah. Now, if you said
5: Fred
6: Lincoln,
5: Durst
6: now,
5: and the boys
6: now,
5: in the mix.
6: If you said Linkin Park, you would have me in hello.
5: I love Linkin Park.
6: Mm-hmm.
5: But I listen to Linkin Park a lot.
6: I love Linkin Park.
5: When I trained, I ran the New York City Marathon last fall.
6: Mm-hmm.
5: It was tough. I'm never going to do it again.
6: I don't blame you.
5: But during my training, a lot of Linkin Park, Jay-Z, Collision Course album.
6: Yeah, or Bleed It Out, or Numb.
5: Somewhere I belong.
6: Banger. Exactly. What I've done.
5: Mm-hmm.
6: Yeah, we could do this all
5: obviously
6: day.
5: Faint.
6: Faint, exactly. Yeah, now we're talking.
5: Good.
6: Chester Bennington, just let him wash all over you. God rest his soul.
5: What a talent.
6: Absolutely.
7: Shout out to the movie Transformers for this one.
6: Oh, really? Okay.
5: Oh, never saw
6: Iconic.
5: It.
6: I've never seen Transformers, yeah.
7: Oh.
6: It makes sense, though, that
5: is
6: this would be in it.
5: Is Transformers like the Fast and the Furious, where there was a bunch of them, or is it just one straight?
7: There's five or six.
6: Yeah,
5: that feels like a franchise.
6: Yeah, there's going to be a time, it's going to be like Transformers 8 versus Fast and Furious 35.
5: Is this a safe space?
7: Movie. Sure.
5: Can I ask what is probably considered a dumb question?
6: Go ahead.
5: Transformers, I know it's cars transforming, but do they transform into monsters or something? Like, what are we transforming?
8: They're like robots.
6: Yes.
5: But are they the bad guys?
8: Some are good, some are bad.
6: Yeah, Transformers, both. Robots in disguise.
7: Some are animals.
5: Is it humans v. Transformers Space Jam style, or is it Transformers v. Transformers good versus bad?
8: The humans also team up with the Transformers against the evil Transformers and evil humans.
6: Especially Optimus Prime.
7: There's the Autobots and the Decepticons.
6: Yes.
7: The Decepticons
5: the
7: are the bad guys.
5: And the Decepticons.
8: You heard that.
6: This is what guys discuss in the golf course for 18 holes.
7: Yes, that's true.
6: Stuff like this.
7: Michelle, I think you would genuinely like the first Transformers
6: you
7: movie.
6: Would.
7: Shia LaBeouf and Megan Fox, and it's very entertaining.
5: Are the Decepticons in that one?
8: Oh, they are.
7: Oh, yeah,
6: all
7: of course.
6: All over the place.
5: Okay.
6: Yeah. Just, I remember that from the cartoons.
8: They're decepting everyone.
5: We're still in the safe space, right? The trust tree? How do the humans and the Transformers communicate? Do they speak English?
7: Yeah, they speak English.
5: These car robot... Good guys, bad guys? They speak English?
7: Yep.
5: Talking?
6: Yeah, no one's speaking like the Minions. Nobody's doing that.
5: Okay.
7: They've lived on Earth for quite some time.
5: I didn't know if it was like some motor language.
6: Nope.
7: Well, one of them only talks
8: their engine and they're like, I understood that perfectly.
7: One of them only talks through his car radio.
5: This is real.
7: Bumblebee, yeah. He talks through his car radio. His name's Bumblebee.
8: Bumblebee got his own movie also.
6: Yeah. See?
5: Bumblebee was a breakout star?
7: Yeah, he got a spinoff called Bumblebee.
5: It's called Bumblebee.
8: Yes.
6: See, from now on, when you want to know what men talk about in the golf course, if someone's getting divorced but that didn't get the product of the conversation, stuff like this.
8: So there's Transformers, Transformers Revenge of the Fallen, Transformers Dark of the Moon, Transformers Age of Extinction, Transformers The Last Knight, Bumblebee, and then Transformers Rise of the Beasts.
5: Okay, so Bumblebee must be a real star because these are all Transformers, blah, blah, blah. This chapter of Transformers, the only solo standalone with no pomp and circumstance is Bumblebee.
7: It's a good movie, too. I like Bumblebee.
5: Shout out to Bumblebee. Mm-hmm. So is he the king of the Transformers? Is he the Jalen Brunson, the A1?
7: No, no. That's Optimus Prime.
5: But he doesn't get his own spinoff?
6: Yeah.
5: I'm assuming Optimus Prime.
8: He has many TV shows about him.
7: Optimus Prime doesn't really need a spinoff. He's just the leader.
6: No, he's the dude. Yeah.
7: Movie's kind of built around him.
5: Okay, but if we're doing Transformers as the Knicks, if there's going to be a standalone breakout movie, it's probably going to be about Jalen Brunson. Like, I don't know if
6: OG Anunoby.
5: So who's the Bumblebee of the Knicks?
7: OG.
6: OG Anunoby.
5: Oh, it's OG.
6: There's no question.
5: Okay.
8: And Wemby is Megatron. But even though that's Calvin Johnson's name.
6: Yes.
8: But in the Knicks' eyes, he's the leader of the Decepticons, the evil villains. He's Megatron.
5: Oh, the Decepticons are the bad guys.
8: Yes. He's like the evil Transformers.
6: He's like the Thanos of Batman.
5: Thanos is a bad guy?
8: That's DC and Marvel. Yeah. You just blended them over.
6: I'm sorry. Let's not do this too much. He's like the villain to a Batman. Let's just
5: You know what? I was with you too much. Now it's like Batman. Now it's like, you know, chemical equations. I can't be doing this.
7: Anyway, you should watch Transformers. It's really
5: good. You know what? I probably won't.
6: You just found out Dude talking the golf course. You wanted to know what Dude's talk about?
5: This is it. You can tune in for baseball action tomorrow as the Braves host the Brewers, presented by Progressive Insurance. 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
8: Speaking of the Brewers, Prince Fielder, he was awesome.
5: Oh, Prince Fielder, was awesome. Yeah. Any other deep cut Brewers you guys want to bring to
8: Ricky
5: the table
8: Weeks.
5: Now? This segment,
7: dude, I was going to say Ricky Weeks.
8: Giovanni Gallardo.
5: Giovanni Gallardo, I haven't heard that name in a while.
8: Ben Sheets.
6: For the Brewers, Ben Ogilvie. Go back into the past.
8: Oh, that's even longer ago.
6: Ben Ogilvie, Larry Heisel.
7: I was always a big Richie Saxon guy.
6: Yeah. Robin Yount.
5: Was this segment peak dude talk? Did I just get a glimpse behind the curtain?
8: Dudes love this segment.
5: Dude talk?
6: You opened the door about what did they discuss in the golf course, and here we are.
5: I'm my own worst enemy.
6: And it is Smallman.
5: Am I a Decepticon or whatever they're called? Did I get that right? Look at me. I'm learning.
8: Michelle Tron.
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7: 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Plus, it's the Seattle Sports application, obviously, more. It's a formal Friday, maybe out of practice since I was out last Friday. My bad. Sorry about that. I don't want to keep up tradition. 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So lots of available options for everybody out there to enjoy the show. It's Women's Day on the show today with both Shannon Dreyer and Stacey Rost joining me today. Two of my favorite people. I'm excited to be around both of them. And yeah, it's also Juneteenth. So
8: it would have been even more so Women's Day. You were trying to get a draft pick on the show.
7: Yeah, what's up with that? Yeah, we were hoping to get Abby Murphy on the show this morning. She's the first round pick of the Torrent, one of the all time great goal scorers in college. Supposed to have a pretty dynamic personality. Pretty interested in talking to her, but we may have to wait a week on that. I guess they were busy coming back from the draft and all that, so we weren't able to get that coordinated in time. But yeah, you're right. Yeah, you're right, Mauro. It was going to be even more. Plus, you're here today. It's like I'm surrounded by thoughtful, intelligent, talented women. What a great world I live in. Just tremendous. All right. Can I talk about, I got some texts. They're not really late night Mariner texts. I'll read you a couple. And then I do think, I don't know how meaningful yesterday's Mariner game was. Again, kind of like the game before. It kind of feels like they're just in get through it mode a little bit with all the injuries. But I did see one thing yesterday that really impressed me and I thought was very important. Beyond Brian Wu bouncing back, that was great. Don't get me wrong. But there was one other thing I really liked yesterday. But yeah, I got a couple texts. Let's see. Mostly soccer stuff. Oh, yeah. Today's soccer day here in Seattle, in case you didn't know.
8: Soccer day.
7: Yeah. They're going to play soccer in Seattle and the world is going to be watching. Well, certainly the whole U.S. is.
8: I saw some, we're over here in Eastlake. I saw some guys in Australia jerseys already.
7: Already. Down.
8: Yeah.
7: Wow. Getting a start.
8: 5:30 in the morning.
7: Are they still drinking beer out of a boot? Out of a shoe?
27: When I was in Soto yesterday, I actually saw the Australia bus roll by. It was pretty cool.
7: Oh, like with the team in it?
0: Yeah.
1: Oh, wow.
0: They had a full motorcade and everything.
1: Now, do they have to drive backwards like the way the water runs the wrong way down there?
5: Stop it.
1: No, they're allowed to drive forward.
0: No, this one was going forward.
1: All right. Well, that's good to hear. Let's see. Salk, do you think the Mariners are being just... These aren't quite late night Mariner texts, but Salk, do you think the Mariners are just being extraordinarily cautious with injuries because they know the division is extremely winnable? Yeah, I kind of do. I do kind of think that. I do think they've had a lot of injuries, so I think that both things can be true. But I do think they've been, like, exceptionally cautious. It seems like players would normally be able to push through at least a few of these injuries, but are focused on being healthy for postseason. They're very likely to make it to. Totally agree, 208 in Idaho. Yes. I think there's a lot of that. Yeah. Brendan Donovan? No. I think that guy's hurt. Definitely. Could Julio have played yesterday? I think he probably could have. Now, again, that's easy for me to say. I'm not Julio. I didn't examine him. But yeah, I wanted him to sit for a day. Make sure. Don't get hurt. Don't get injured. You can be hurt. Don't get injured. So yeah, I think that's fine. Jamie and Vashon still worried about Cal. 2 for 10. Harold Reynolds knows his stuff. Not. I don't know. 2 for 10 was not an ideal start. But one of those two hits won them a game. So, you know, what Cal does is important. Let's see. 253 says, I tried HD2 yesterday and I could hear every anatomical function of Salk speaking and breathing, and it freaked me out and had to switch back to Ann. What about Brock? No, not Brock. Just me.
5: With Brock, you just get a lot of.
1: Yeah. That's when he remembers to talk. So yeah, you won't get any. Well, you'll get a little Brock today. He'll be on for Blue 88 today. And, so I guess it's not. We're not uniquely just women today. We'll have Brock at Blue 88 time. All right. I am wearing the polo that looks like it's drenched in sweat. It's not. It's a normal polo when you see it in person. But on video, it does look a little like it's drenched in sweat. I get it. You can watch that on YouTube and then make fun of me if you need to. All right. So I said that there was one thing that happened yesterday more important than probably anything else. I won't save it for Need to Know, although we'll play it throughout the day. It was this moment.
19: And the right-hander's 1-0 pitch to Emerson. Swing and a ground ball, base hit into right field. Canzone will score from third. Cole Young running third, heading home. The relay to the plate, not in time. Young scores right behind Dom Canzone. Colt Emerson with a two-out, two-run single. And the Mariners now lead the Orioles 3-0. And all this happening with two outs and nobody on. What a start for the Mariners here at T-Mobile Park.
1: All right, so, yeah, obviously it was important because it scored two runs in the first inning, gave them a little breathing room, which they obviously could use, given the way the last couple games have gone. So, yes, obviously it was important in the context of the game, but I'm going to go a little bit beyond that, and I'll start with what Dan Wilson said after the game. He's talking about both Colt Emerson and Cole Young, but for me, I'm going to focus on the Colt part.
20: You see Cole going on the left field line there, pick up an RBI with the big double, and then Colt pulling in the hole. I mean, these guys... in these RBI situations, not trying to do too much. Again, you see a lot of young players trying to go get something a little extra in those kind of situations, but not those two. Cole just taking what he got there on a pitch up and away and able to pick up the double. And Colt, you know, got a pitch on the, you know, middle inner half and able to turn on that and get it in the hole. So incredible awareness, incredible, field, just, you know, awareness these guys are beyond their years and just kind of feeling the game and understanding the situation. And it's very impressive.
1: All right. So here's why I like the Colt Emerson part of that. He had an absolutely miserable game the night before. Just didn't have. I mean, the at-bats were the worst I've seen from Colt Emerson all year long, which is fine. We've talked about this. Everyone said it. Like, it's not a huge shock. He's a 20-year-old kid playing in Major League Baseball for the first time. He's gonna lose sometimes. There are going to be nights where he looks bad. Kyle Bradish made him look silly. He had 3 strikeouts, went 0 for 4 in the game, and the at-bats were the least competitive that I've seen from him since he's been called up. That's fine. That happens to major leaguers, even the best ones. They're going to have bad days. They're going to have moments where a pitcher is hot or they're cold or they don't see it well or they're not feeling well or they're feeling over aggressive or there's a new scouting report, all of those things. Or they get moved up in the lineup and all of a sudden they're not hitting ninth and the other team realizes they got to start paying more attention to them. Like, all of those things can factor into a bad day. And I don't know which one it was for Colt Emerson, but one of them did, because he was just awful on Wednesday. Bad day. Okay. How do you respond? That's baseball, right? How do you respond to the controversy? How do you respond to the dips, the valleys, the failure, which is gonna come? And he didn't do it by overswinging. He didn't do it by swinging for the fences, although he nearly hit another home run yesterday, missed it by just a couple of feet, foul. Instead, in a huge spot, or and that was early in the game, but with two runners in scoring position, what does he do? He finds a way to score both runners, come up with both RBIs. Huge, huge play in that game. So that is what's incredibly meaningful to me in watching it. Yes, we know he's talented. Yeah, and I'll talk forever about the quickness of the hands. It was on display on that foul ball again yesterday. He just pulled it foul. But and it was on display on the RBI single as well. Don't get me wrong. The hands are, wow. They blow me away every time I see him swing. But I love the bounce back after a tough day. That is not easy to do in this sport, especially for a 20-year-old kid. And, you know, we had Ryan Healy on this week, and that was kind of his point as well. I'll piggyback on it. We'll talk more about that today. Because I think he's absolutely right. It's the maturity. Not just the physical ability, but the emotional maturity. Pretty impressive. Really, really impressive for him to be able to do that. All right. Let's see. If I was still, I don't understand what that means. Wrong, Salk. The most important yesterday was JP's conversation with Munoz. It helped him get on track. I don't know. We'll see. I'm not buying that one quite yet. JP looks great at third, by the way. Just kudos to him. Looks really comfortable over there. I don't know. Munoz yesterday, again, walks. Love the slider to finish it out. I don't know whether I'm saying Munoz is like totally back. In fact, you know, again, I don't know how much you can read into anything against an Orioles team like that. That is, they got problems. Again, they're the bad version of you, I think, like a really bad version of the Mariners. They got all kinds of issues. They are not good. And they're kind of just limping around and bad leadership, and they got problems. I'm not sold on that team at all.
2: I still kind of have what Passan said earlier this week in my head about Munoz, too. Like, I'm glad he's back, but I'm worried for the long run.
1: Yeah, like one, you know, I'm glad he got out of that. That was good. He created a jam and he got himself back out of it. Glad there was a 3-run lead and the pressure didn't mount the way it can if it's a 1-run game. I appreciate JP having those conversations. Like, all those things are good. I'm not trying to take away from them. But don't give me the wrong Salk. How dare you? How dare you go wrong, Salk, at 6:10 on a Friday morning with the sun already out, beautiful birds chirping at 4:30, half the world focused on Seattle today? Let's go. We'll give you everything you need to know next.
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0: up first.
1: Yeah, as I was saying yesterday, no real cause for concern after the lousy loss the night before. Mariners did what they've really done throughout the year. They find a way to bounce back. This time, it was Brian Wu who seemed to just take matters into his own hands and just totally shut down the O's.
2: The 0-2 on the way to Alonso. Swing and a miss and a sweeper for strike three. That's strikeout number nine. He spanned the last three Orioles in a row. He started off by having four strikeouts in a row after there were two outs in the first inning. So nine strikeouts for Brian Wu.
1: Yeah, I would say he was feeling it for sure. He was tremendous yesterday. Seven shutout innings. Then a little excellent work by Bizzardo. And then Munoz, a little sketchy in the ninth, but was able to come through without giving up a run as they shut out the Orioles. Not a lot of offense from their compromised lineup, but they did get a couple of big hits early.
2: And the 1-0 pitch on the way to Young. Swinging a line drive down the left field line. This one is going to be a fair ball in toward the corner. Naylor rounding third, being waved in. He's going to score. Canzone around to third. The throw in is going to be cut off by the shortstop Henderson. Cole Young with a stand-up double down the left field line to drive in Naylor, and the Mariners have a 1-0 lead with two down here in the bottom of the first inning. A clutch base hit from Cole.
1: Yeah, I just played you the next at bat, which was Colt Emerson with a two-run single. Those were the three runs. It's all they would get. It's all they would need as they find a way to win. I like a lot of what Dan had to say yesterday. Here he is talking about Brian Wu.
5: There was no question about, wanting him to go as deep as he could because he just had great stuff and got to 90 pitches. But he was, you're right, he was on the attack the whole time. And that's what was so impressive. Tough to take him out with 90 pitches there, but I felt like, that was a good time to hand it over to the bullpen, which is fresh and ready to go. Zardo came in and just continued the work and did an outstanding job. But Brian really using all his stuff again today. I thought, give credit to Garf back there, a good game plan. They went out there and attacked, and, he executed pitch after pitch.
1: Sneaky been one of the best things that's happened to the Mariners. We talk obviously about how much Cal's development last year was a big part of their success. Where would they be without Bizzardo doing what he's done? This is a guy that we were laughingly calling the white flag when he first got called up, and now he is a trusted and incredibly valuable member of that pen. As expected, Julio did take the day off. I would hope he's back in there tonight when they take on the Red Sox. Josh Naylor returned yesterday as well. Some more good news, just waiting on Luke Raley. Piggyback will make its triumphant return tonight. Bryce Miller and Luis Castillo. Then you get Emerson Hancock tomorrow, Logan Gilbert on Sunday.
6: Here's the second thing you need to know.
1: All right, going to be quite a day in Soto as the Americans play Australia at noon, and then the Mariners take over later tonight. Both teams won their opening match, and the U.S. going to look to continue that momentum following their dominant win last week. Let's see. Taylor Twellman has some thoughts on what they can do.
7: They're going to make the game very, very disjointed. They're going to have numbers behind the ball, and so you've got to have some ingenuity off the ball. I thought Pulisic was unplayable in the first 45 minutes, and he didn't even need the ball to be the best player on the field in those moments. But Tyler Adams, Weston McKennie, if it's Tillman again, if it's Pepe and Balogun, we don't know how they're going to approach this if Pulisic doesn't play. They've just got to be, I know this is going to sound like an oxymoron, they've got to be very, very patient but chaotic.
1: All right, so an oxymoronic thought to get the team going today. As for their top player, Christian, how did you say his name?
8: Pulisic.
1: I want to say Pulisic. He's been working out. I read it. So he is going to try to return. He had to leave that last match early, but you guys already know that, so you're set. I did ask Matt Johnson, who was on with us yesterday, former Seattle Sounders play-by-play voice. All right, like how good is the, or Brock asked him, really, how dynamic is this team?
18: Question.
19: Yes, Brock.
18: Is this the most dynamic U.S. men's soccer team that you have seen in your life?
19: Let's see game two. Let's see game two. 7 minutes in. Did you laugh?
18: Why'd you laugh?
19: I'm not laughing.
1: I wasn't laughing, honestly. I was like, I thought that was a good answer. I like that there's, not just an irrational they played well once. Everything is perfect now. Like, I thought that was great. And then he went on to explain really what he meant.
19: The seventh minute when they had the own goal, when Paraguay gave up the own goal, I think they were just absolutely shocked. U.S. was already having success. Yeah. Down the flanks each side, and they just were relentless, and they smelled blood, and it was awesome to see them take advantage of it. Paraguay looked like they came in sleepwalking. Let's see what happens if they do beat a confident Australia team. If that's the case, then they can win the group and move on. 2002 was very special. They got to the quarters in 2002, and there was some serious talent on that team. Mm. But they were going up against some monsters also, but they had great success. This could be for the U.S., their big boy.
1: All right. Well, we'll see. You got to get it done today against the Aussies.
6: Here's the third thing you need to know.
1: Yeah, and U.S. Open, they've completed round one. They had to wait till this morning to finish up because darkness, because of the fog delay yesterday morning, pushed it back a little bit. Wyndham Clark has a 3-shot lead. He shot 6-under in fairly difficult conditions yesterday. Matt Fitzpatrick and Dustin Johnson, of all people, tied for second at 3-under, and then a whole slew of people after that. So we'll be paying attention today. Course is beautiful, man. A lot of fun to watch, and well, all right, I'll be paying attention. I think it is. I mean, it's the U.S. Open, for God's sake. That's everything you need to know. Quarter past every hour here on the Brock and Salk Show. I got a text here, and I'm just here. Let me see if I can pull this up, because I think I have this right. Yeah, so there's a text here. I'm not trying to kill the 425 here, okay? I'm not trying to kill this texter. But the text is, this team pulls a starter if their shoe's untied. I think responding to Dan Wilson saying, yeah, it felt like the right time to get Brian Wu out. And if I read your text right, what you're saying is the Mariners need to let their starters go longer into games, right? They need to give them more opportunity to pitch more. All right. Appreciate it. Appreciate the thought. And you may not be the only one who thinks that. I do think this is a pretty good opportunity to talk about the way we view our own team versus the way we don't necessarily pay attention to the rest of the league. Because the numbers are going to tell you something it's a very different story on that. You know what the Mariners lead baseball in? Innings pitched by their starters. And they do so by 6 innings over the Los Angeles Dodgers. Then the Diamondbacks and Guardians are after that. Royals, Phillies, and Yankees. That makes up 7 teams. There are only 7 teams whose pitchers, starters, have pitched more than 400 innings this year. And the Mariners are number one with 434 and 2/3 innings. So, I don't know. I get the thought, but to me, that's more just a comment on how carefully we watch and criticize our own team versus looking at the way the game is being played right now. The Mariners are giving their starters more innings than literally any other team in baseball. And that's with the piggyback that would have probably given their starters another 5, 6, 7 innings. So I'm going to disagree on that one. Anyway, Matt Hasselbeck was phenomenal yesterday. Dude's just got so much to say and makes me laugh while he's doing it. Stick around. You'll hear it next on Brock and Salk.
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1: Hey, there's some really cool sound. Maybe we can get to it at 8:30 of Mike McDonald on the podcast with Michael Gervais. It's really good.
17: Yep.
1: There's some really interesting stuff. I know you got some of it in Blue 88. We're going to do a little late version of Blue 88 today, I think at 8:45, because we're going to talk to Hasselbeck here in just a sec.
17: And Gervais was out at the final practice.
1: So he was? Matt. Oh, yeah. Cool.
17: Yep.
1: Gervais. I liked him when we had him on at the Super Bowl. He was a fun guest.
17: He was
1: fun. Pretty interesting dude.
17: He gave great guests.
1: He did give very good guests. There's no doubt.
17: He did.
1: Yeah. Kind of like our next guest, the first guest, back again, Matt Hasselbeck. As we said, one of the meanest guests we've ever had on there. Yeah, rude, quite frankly. Oh, wait, that's his brother, Tim. Sorry. Hi, Matt. Good morning. How are you?
22: It's tough love, Saul. It's tough love.
1: It's always tough love. Exactly. How are you, man? We haven't talked to you in a while. What's going on?
22: No, we're doing great. We're actually at a dude ranch in Colorado with no cell phones and no Wi-Fi and stuff like that. But we did go down to the town today for a serious workout because some of the people I'm with are still active and playing. And so I kind of joined in some of that. And more importantly, to get cell phone reception to talk to you guys. So,
1: that's so sweet.
22: Excited to be here.
1: Now, do you overdo it like Brock would in a moment like that, trying to keep up with the younger still playing guys? Or are you okay today? Like, how's the back? How are you feeling?
22: I actually hurt my knee trying to overdo it and working out with my daughters, which is pretty pathetic. And we're talking about a turkey trot. Mm. So I'm still a little like meniscus banged up from what I think is a turkey trot back in November. So I'm just kind of probably going to need surgery if I'm being real about it. But I don't know. Either that or I got hurt in my sleep, which at my age is possible, I guess. But one of those two things.
17: What did your eyes see? What was exactly 1 week ago, right? A week ago Thursday, you were out here. I got to hang with you and catch up with Sarah and hear all about the kids, all sorts of fun. And then we'll get to the cruise you went on that night as well. What did you see, though, on the practice field with the Seahawks in their final practice?
22: Yeah, I mean, it's hard to know with like the 9-on-7 people when they're not in pads. You know, I played with a lot of guys you know, I would even say wide receivers and tight ends even too. Like, they have these amazing OTAs and mini camps. And then all of a sudden we don't put that many more pads on. You just basically put shoulder pads on and pads, you know, pads in your pants. And then all of a sudden you're allowed to hit harder and those guys disappear. So I don't want to put too much into it, in terms of that. But I would just think the energy was great. The crispness was great. And you can tell that there's a confidence of how they're doing things and what they're doing. And they're just sort of plugging the new people in and saying like, hey, this is how we do things. So I think that was a takeaway. I thought Sam Darnold had an excellent, excellent day. From everyone I talked to, the other quarterbacks, have had a good off season. I didn't think they had a great day collectively, you know, on a whole, but like that's the off season and it's ups and downs and competing and all that stuff. And that's how you

0: know, like this idea of like not running it back, running it forward, and just really like changing the mindset. Last year is last year. It means nothing in a sense. Like we got to like take that and go. And I do believe in Mike McDonald that way. I do believe that he'll be special that way. I also think that Sam Darnold is still just a young quarterback scratching the surface of what he can be. I really hate when people on the national level discredit the year that he had last year, because I think that's obnoxious. At the same time, I think he can still play a heck of a lot better. And that's what I saw in that Thursday minicamp practice. Like, I thought he was exceptional. I thought he had complete command and control. He was aggressive. He looked like it was coming easy to him. And so I do think that's the thing. You mentioned the Rams. The Seahawks are going to need to be able to be a team that can run the football. Like, not just commit to running the football, but be incredibly successful at running the football. And that's, I think, an area also where I know they did it well at the end of the year, in particular at the Super Bowl, but that's an area where I think they can also improve. Just running it consistently, run efficiency, and explosive runs.
1: Matthew, if I have this right, you're 50. So that would have meant in the Super Bowl in 2005, you were 29. Is that right? Am I math right?
0: I was told there would be no math if I was coming on today. So I'll leave that to you.
1: Yep, you were 29. Sam Darnold playing in the Super Bowl, you said young guy, was actually 28. He just turned 29 a week ago or so. But he was 28, you were 29. What did that Super Bowl experience do for you? What do you think it can do for Sam?
0: Well, I mean, I just think if you just even zoom out, I think our careers are pretty similar in terms of, like, they didn't start out in gangbusters. You know, his was really rocky publicly. Mine was rocky a little less publicly. But we were definitely sort of, I think, growing in the same ways and hitting our stride around the same ages. You know, there's certainly that. I think for him, just like me, I had a ton of different coaches, quarterback coaches, play callers, head coaches. You know, all that kind of stuff. And then at a certain point, even though it's tough at times, at a certain point, it's almost helpful. Like, you take a little bit from a lot of different coaches, and then you get with one coach who's really exceptional. For me, it was Mike Holmgren. In this case, I think Mike McDonald for Sam. And you kind of put it all together. And then you have the pieces around you to help you be successful. You know, and I think there's also something to, like, earning the respect of your locker room. That took me a little bit. I think it took him a little bit. I think he certainly has that now. I think he had it that 1 year in Minnesota, and I think he got it last year. But when you have that, it just gives you confidence, and you can kind of build on it. And you heard Sam talk a lot about the confidence that his mom and dad had in him when nobody else had confidence in him. So you can tell that kind of matters, like people believing in him. And so to now have the organization believe in him the way that they do, and his teammates and his coaches and even his new offensive coordinator, I think it's just going to give him so much more confidence to go out and play a little bit more aggressive, a little bit more like he did in college. And I just think he's scratching the surface of what he's going to be as a pro.
2: You talked about their need to run the football this year. They drafted a new running back in Jadarian Price. Brock compared him, at least body-wise, maybe some movement-wise, to a guy you're pretty familiar with in Sean Alexander. Would you have made the same comp?
0: I would not. I would not. But I trust Brock, you know. But it was also hard for me to see number 8 out there running so fast. That's the fastest I've ever seen number 8 running in person.
2: Yeah, how do you feel about that? We haven't even asked. How do you feel about number 8 on a running back?
0: It was pretty cool. I liked it. Reminded me 1 year at the Pro Bowl, there was the fastest man competition, and I gave my jersey to Michael Vick to run the competition, and that was the fastest. Actually, that's the fastest I've ever seen it run. So, I think he's got something to him, Jadarian Price. I like him. I like him a lot. The only thing is, like, I go back to the whole thing in pads. You know, it's a little bit different, but I think I love the pick. I think it fits. This is going to be a running back by committee team. There's no doubt about that. And, you know, I just think you add a lot of talent. Where I thought the Seahawks really needed to improve last year with the running back situation, I never really felt like the running backs were ever one or two in the progression. Like, if the running backs were going to catch a pass, it was because it was just a design screen or they just were like a check down. But they were never like number one, like an Alvin Kamara or like a Christian McCaffrey. And so if they could get either it's George Helani or Jadarian Price, like that's where I think like the fullness of this offense.

0: kind of more the 49er Shanahan version of this offense can really take off and make us harder to defend. It's not just wide receivers and tight ends that you got to think about, but having those running backs out of the backfield, free release, that's a very helpful thing to a quarterback. It's very difficult on defensive coordinator in terms of being ready for your, blitz adjustments. Like, you want to blitz us? Hey, we got a plan for that. Your defensive ends now have to be ready to peel and stuff like that. I just think that's a thing that's going to help them. And if Jadarian Price can do some of that, I just think it's going to be a great fit for us.
1: You all know the voice. That is Matthew Hasbeck. First guest 17 years ago, over 17 years ago now, unbelievably, and was a regular with Old Salky. One thing that we've learned about Mike through the years, Matt, is, and we actually coined it BS. And Mike has a lot of BS. It's called Blink Scout. He makes observations, especially around draft time. It's just phenomenal. He calls it blinks.
2: Yeah.
1: You are good at it. You've hit on a lot of just blink scout. Just one first, perception is it. A little blink scout, because I think that was the first time you had met Brian Fleury in person, like me. You and I were both there chatting with him a little bit after practice. Just blink scout, Salk BS. Any kind of takeaway from that that conversation and engagement?
0: My biggest takeaway is that Coach Heward, like, cornered him, and when you were getting after him, Brock.
1: Yeah.
0: Like, I mean, you want to talk about it. It was almost like an interrogation. So you would have been proud. Brock
1: nice.
0: Went in on it.
1: Proud.
0: Tell me more about the 12 personnel, 13 personnel, 23 personnel. What's your offensive philosophy?
3: Oh.
0: Who are your influences?
3: I've seen that. That's when Brock tries to, like, show the other football people that he's one of them. I've seen
1: that.
3: He's done it with Pete. He does it with Mike.
1: No,
3: yeah, I've seen that.
1: That's
3: I get
1: called
3: it.
1: Pride. I hope I didn't come off that way.
3: No, I know. Like, hey, we're kind of the same ilk. Like, I know personnel groupings.
1: No,
3: like,
1: I sure
3: I've seen that.
1: Not.
3: Yeah, I know what that's like.
0: It was, like, I know Brock the player. I know Brock the dad. Like, I know Brock the commentator, the media guy. I hadn't seen Brock the coach.
3: Right.
0: Going to, hey, coach, I'm a coach. Yeah. You're a coach. Let's talk football. It was amazing.
3: Does Tim
0: I mean,
3: do
0: I was
3: that
0: just kind of, you know what? They covered everything. They were talking about Bellevue High School girls flag football at one point and the schemes you need to be run with mesh routes. It was incredible.
3: Uh-huh.
0: It was incredible.
3: Yeah, that sounds right.
0: I will say this. I didn't know what to expect from Brian Fleury. I'd heard a lot of great things from people that had coached with him when he was just a GA, quality control type coach with the Miami Dolphins. And they had said really great things. So I didn't think he could kind of live up to that. His demeanor, his intelligence, his plan was exceptional. It was impressive. I definitely know more the vision of like what's I think we're really going to see offensively. I don't think the league really knows, but I think Brock, I would think you would agree. We got a good picture of what he really believes in.
1: Mm-hmm.
0: And we, Brock grilled him on terminology and what's changing and what's staying the same. And, not to give any secrets away, but like, it's not going to be exactly the same. It's not. I think that's exciting too. And I think it's going to, again, it all flows from Mike McDonald and his vision. And I think that's probably the most important thing here, because I do believe Mike McDonald is the secret sauce for this organization and for the team.
1: Because we have over 20 years of connective tissue in every realm, as friends, as fathers, as all of that stuff. I give you every opportunity to kick me right in the nuts if I ever crossed the line of coaching inappropriateness. Seriously. Next time, just knee me, just grab me, just pull my arm.
0: It wasn't inappropriate.
3: Wasn't
0: inappropriate. It just was definite. It was like, it was almost, it was just like two peers. It was like two longtime coaches talking ball. We covered everything. We covered college football, flag football, Seahawks football, trends in the NFL, personnel grouping.
3: I'm glad they didn't get into football. Then we would have had a problem. God knows where we could have gone next. Hey, can I ask you about, I don't know if we've talked much about Nicky Minwari. Brock had a really good idea. Jokes about Brock aside, he had this really good idea this offseason to talk to a couple quarterbacks who had played against the Seahawks last year. We talked to Philip Rivers. We talked to Kirk Cousins. We're still hoping to talk to Brock Purdy
1: next week.
3: Maybe even next week, which would be cool. Mm-hmm. So it's the thing that jumped out, though, was the way they talked about Nicky Minwari and kind of what he does to make their lives hell. What do you make of just him, his position, the way Mike McDonald has used him, could use him? Because in some ways, he feels like this, I'm not even sure even how to describe it, like this
1: unicorn.
3: Yeah, but like this specific key that unlocks how to play defense in the NFL in a world where they're trying to figure out how to bust you with the wrong personnel on the field.
0: Well, I think most people, and this is like one of the things that Brian Fleury talked to Brock about, was just, you know, most people try to get in this cat and mouse game with defenses where are you going to go base personnel or are you going to go nickel personnel? Because if you're going to go nickel personnel, meaning five DBs, we're going to go bigger people and run it down your throat. If you're going to go base personnel, then we're going to go more of our passing personnel and then we're going to throw it on you. And like that just goes away with the Seahawks because they get to play so much nickel with Nicky Minwori being that nickel backer. And it's kind of like having a linebacker out there. You know, it reminds me early in my career when Cam Chancellor was my teammate and even Lawyer Malloy. It was like those dudes were technically DBs, but they were every bit as powerful in the run game and the blitz game. And so, like, what do we do? How do we categorize that? It doesn't fit into our spreadsheets in terms of our you know. And it's partly that, and then it's also Mike McDonald inventing new ways to use Nicky Minwori and just getting creative and seeing how much he can handle. And that's what I think I've said to people over the years about Cam Chancellor. Cam Chancellor ended up being one of the greatest safeties to ever play the game, but he didn't show up that way. He was a late-round pick, and he was green, and he was learning. And, you know, we had Earl Thomas, who was short and fast, and then we had Cam, who was big and strong and long. And then we had, you know, guys like Lawyer that were kind of like showing him the way, and they were a little bit of both. And I think there's a lot of similarities there with Minwori. I mean, he's a high-round pick. He played with some really talented defensive backs. They're adding a lot of young talent around him and creativity with the scheme. But it would not surprise me at all to see him even play like a quote-unquote four-down defensive end-type position the way that Adrian Wilson for the Arizona Cardinals used to play. And now you're literally wasting offensive tackle on him. You have to, like, account for him as a D-lineman. And he's quick and probably learning some great pass rush moves, but he could also just drop out. And now you've got your best pass protector you're paying a ton of money to blocking nobody because he just drops out. And we get a pass rush on the other side with a blitz or just a three-man rush. So, like, the creativity and the options for the coaching staff and the headaches for the quarterbacks that you're talking about, it's just all this crap you're thinking about. And still, they just got 11 on the other side. Yet, it's like, it's mental gymnastics to try to figure out which 11.
1: That's really good. Just last couple minutes here, we'll let you get back to the Dude Ranch. What's playing today? Are we roping? Are we calving? What are we doing? What are we doing today?
0: We've got, you know, we're in a different time zone here, but we've got a cowboy breakfast. So we're doing a horseback ride out into the woods. This place called, I think it's called Aspen Grove. And it's probably about an hour ride. And then we get some wranglers, I guess they're called, that are going to be cooking us pancakes and eggs and, you know, bacon and stuff on a huge, giant skillet. So
1: You'll be on the horse for an hour, you said? You're going to horseback ride for an hour?
0: We did a three-hour horseback ride yesterday. It was
3: That's cool.
0: It was pretty crazy.
3: It's funny. We actually have some of the sound of some of the guys you're with, I think.
2: How do you know he's right?
4: How do we know?
2: 1,400 retail outlets across the country. That's how we know.
3: Whoa! Right. Aren't those guys with you?
0: You guys are the worst. You're the worst. I deserve it.
3: Well, I will admit, I heard that you were like a dude, and I'm not a person to do something like that. I don't ride horses. I don't need any of that in my life. But I, as we know, I had tea after my football games. That's not the direction I need to go. But I was surprised to hear Aspen mentioned as part of the Tough Guy Dude Ranch. Isn't that kind of like a hoity-toity ski resort?
0: No. I'm not in Aspen. I'm in Estes Park. But the place where we're going
3: just happens to be. I'm not in Aspen. It just happens to be. Yes. Yeah.
1: Last thing. I promise. And I'll let you get out of here. You are also, I'd be remiss if I didn't ask you about the cruise. Because the Seahawks, really cool. While they all, the players and staff, got their rings at the hangar and the whole deal, and it was unbelievable from everybody we talked to, you and Sarah and some others were on a cruise with the rookies, just speaking some life into them. Can you give us a few of the details of what that was like and what the rookie class was about?
0: Yeah, it was awesome. I mean, I felt bad for the rookies because all the vets were getting their rings, and it was an incredible thing. And then they almost put – it was like almost like, all right, kids, you guys are going to go on a field trip while your parents go to Hawaii. You know, you're going to stay home with the babysitter while your parents go to Hawaii or something like that. But the Seahawks are great. They do such great things for their rookies. It's kind of a good curriculum. I think that's why the guys are successful. They don't get in as much trouble as other teams. They pair them with, Seahawks legends or guys that have been before, and even spouses, you know, like even on the cruise, the widow of, Dave Brown, Rhonda Brown was on there, the widow of Kenny Easley, that like, it's just really great mentoring and in a kind of a chill, you know, boat cruise around Lake Washington kind of way, sunset. It was really neat. Mm-hmm. I enjoyed it. I got a chance to talk to some guys like Julian Neal and Bo Stevens and Jannarian Price. And, you know, it was a good icebreaker, I would say, for what these guys got coming up. And they were receptive to conversation, asking questions. It was an impressive group of guys. And mm-hmm. I would say my biggest takeaway from it is just how close-knit this rookie class was to each other. You know, no one's on their phones. They're all talking to each other. I think it's rare at this day and age when guys aren't just, like, staring at their screen, and they're just really engaged and laughing and just loving each other, and they're coming from all different parts of the country. So, you know, I just think they got it right with this draft class and camaraderie and what they're building. It was cool to be a part of it.
3: Can I ask you a tough question, though, about it?
1: Oh, boy.
3: Did any of them know who you were?
0: I would say a lot did. You know who definitely did not was Jadarian Price. Because Mario Bailey introduced me, and he was just like blank stare. And I was like, all right, I feel old. I feel 50.
3: Yeah, and that's not a shot at you or your career. It's just the age thing. Like, it continually baffles our minds how little a lot of the guys know about what came before them. Like, Matt who? Who? Why is this guy telling us about this?
0: I think what helps is Madden, like the video game.
3: Okay.
0: You know, a lot of like, oh, no, I used to play with you in Madden.
3: Yeah.
0: For real? Mm. Oh, sweet, you know?
3: Jadarian Price wasn't like I took your number.
0: 22 speed.
3: All right, well, have fun. I hope Curly doesn't die on you out there, like in City Slickers, and you're able to bring in the Norman and the rest of the cows by yourself. Enjoy, Matt. Thank you. Always good to catch up.
1: So good.
0: Always fun. See you guys.
3: There you go. There's Matt Hasselbeck. That's really fun. I had a feeling at least one of those guys would not know who he was. I honestly didn't mean that like in a mean way.
1: Can
3: just
1: you
3: like
1: ask that in a way that is not a shot?
3: No, that not with Matt.
4: That's rude.
3: I was definitely going to ask it as a shot with Matt. I mean, of course I was going to. Wouldn't you? Would you expect anything else?
1: No, true. Yeah. Facts.
3: All right. Well, speaking of shots, I'll be, I think, taking a few of my own.
4: You will.
3: A couple of arrows. Yeah, coming up here, no more shots, I promise. Well, I'll tell you, it's generally my favorite part of the year, but the Mariners are complicating it. Not making it bad, just making it complicated. I'll explain next on Brock and Salk.
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0: Brock Heward and Marcus. Sorry about
2: Mike Heward. Not exactly Joe Cap there in the pocket.
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3: All right, so Aaron Goldsmith made a really good point the other night. I think it was in Game 2 Wednesday, as he was focused on Tyler O'Neill, who's, of course, playing for the Orioles now in right field, and he's not playing particularly well. But he said Tyler O'Neill was once the only top 100 prospect in the Mariners system. Crazy to think of right now, right? When you realize how many guys are either in the top 100, have recently been in the top 100, or are about to be in the top 100, and not just the top 100, the top 50, the top 25, the top 10, the top 5. Like, the Mariners are just a wealth of minor league talent right now. And to think that Tyler O'Neill was once the only top 100 prospect in their system is kind of crazy. Like, just how much things have changed in the last almost 10 years. So he was traded in 2017. So 9 years ago, they traded Tyler O'Neill. By the way, that was 3 years after DePoto took over in 2014. How about that? That's a crazy long time ago to think of it that way. And look, the Mariners have done some things better than others since then. And, you know, some things have gone really well. Some things haven't gone as well. Obviously, they still haven't won the World Series, but their drafting and their development has just been incredible. It's incredible. It is at a completely different level than it was during even the heights of the two general managers that preceded Jerry taking over that spot. Think about Jack Zarensic. Think about, what's his name? Bill Bavese. I mean, like, night and day. The Bavese disasters, right? The guys he drafted. The Brandon Morrow, who I like. Nice guy, Brandon Morrow. And so is Jeff Clement. But the guys they were drafted over and missing on some of those dudes. Troy Tulowitzki, we've talked about a lot. And I mean, we went through all of them, all the really good players that they passed on. I think Rafael Furcal was one. I mean, it's just awful. And then go back to what Jerry has done with Scott Hunter and Justin Hollander and the rest of that group. Incredible difference. Absolutely incredible. And the development all these years under Andy McKay, they have spit out talent after talent after talent. I don't know if that's going to lead to a World Series or not, but it should give them plenty of shots at that. And they've never really had that before. And remember, this is why they did the rebuild, to be able to consistently have shot after shot after shot in a game that has a lot of randomness to it. So I was thinking about that and kind of spinning it forward last night and just thinking about, with all of that depth in their system, they have the ability to do basically whatever they want at the trade deadline if they want to. Like, the world's their oyster. They have every kind of prospect you could possibly want. They've got guys that are major league ready. They've got guys that are young. They've got A-level, B-level, C-level prospects. They've got depth. They've got pitching. They've got hitting. They've got power. They've got on base. They've got speed. Like, they really do have, what does Brock always say, all the different Baskin-Robbins flavors? Whatever you want. If the Mariners really want to make a trade, they can. And they're good. This was Tim Kirchen talking about them yesterday on SportsCenter.
22: Well, I think it's the Mariners. The Mariners went into today with the fifth best ERA in Major League Baseball. They have four, maybe five starters that have number one starter stuff, and they are a strikeout staff all the way. Look at Brian Wu today. That guy can command five different pitches. His first pitch strike rate is the highest in the major leagues, and you take that starting pitching, and then you get Cal Raleigh back off the injured list, which they just did, even though he went 0-4 with four strikeouts today. He's going to find his stroke. Remember, the Mariners were one game away from going to the World Series last year. I think they're the biggest threat to the Yankees.
3: All right, so what are they going to do with the deadline? We are still about 6 weeks or so away. It's funny, with all the depth they have, with all of the possibilities in front of them, one of the weird effects of all of the injuries they've had is that it really complicates their options and trying to figure out what they want to do with the deadline. You need an outfielder? Right now, today, yes. when everyone is healthy? Not really.
5: When everyone is healthy, you probably need to get rid of one.
3: I know. Do you need an infielder? Not if everyone's healthy. By the way, just as an aside to this, JP is a much more natural third baseman than Brendan Donovan. Can we just agree after, like, what is it, two or three games?
5: Yes.
3: JP is a natural, looks great at third. Been really impressed with what JP brings at third. I love Donovan's bat. I didn't love the way he looked at third base. Maybe he was dealing with the core injury. I don't know. But you're going to have a conversation about where to play Brendan Donovan, because JP looks like an everyday third baseman right now, just in limited time. So you don't really need an infielder, right? You got a first baseman. You like your second baseman. Your shortstop needs to play every day. And right now, JP Crawford looks like a third baseman. So infield, not exactly. DH? Well, only if you're trading Canzone, which Brock brought up. Dude's been one of their better hitters this year. Now, that's not to say there aren't ways to upgrade in those spots. It's just a little more complicated. Oh, by the way, you're not going to trade for a starting pitcher unless you're going to go after the top of the top of the top and give up the world in order to get Scooble. You're not, the last thing you need. What are you going to do, seven piggybacks? And honestly, if you are truly serious about bringing up both Cade and Sloan at some point later this year, you really want to go trade for bullpen help? You've got it in spades if everybody's healthy. And then you're going to bring up two more pitchers? So, look, that's not to say you can't find ways to do it.
5: The bullpen feels shakier that everybody's going to be healthy.
3: I agree. Like, there are always still ways to do it.
5: Everybody else, I feel like, is coming back soon.
3: The thing I just think is interesting is we know that these trades can take weeks to come together. Hey, what do you want to do here? What would you think of this? How about trading this for that? What if we tried this package? Well, I don't like this player. What if we did that one? I don't know whether I want to trade. Like, these things can take weeks. They can take months. They can take years, as we know. The Luis Castillo deal, we know that Jerry's been after Luis, or was after Luis, for since he had been in Miami. Didn't even get the deal done until he was in Cincinnati years later. So, you know, these guys have, it takes a long time. And if I'm Jerry and Justin, I think it's really interesting or hard right now, difficult to determine what the team even needs, because I don't even really know what the team looks like. Have we seen the full Mariner team for more than a few games this year? No.
5: And we say this every year, though.
3: Not like this.
5: Do we really feel like we...
3: I mean, last night, I think you would argue the Mariners had four natural starters out of their lineup. And they had just gotten J.P. Crawford or Naylor back that day. I mean, I think you would argue that, like, when everyone's healthy, Brendan Donovan is a starter. Luke Raley is most days a starter, certainly against a righty. Julio is obviously a starter. And Randy Arozarena is a starter. That's almost half of your starting lineup is out. And that's just yesterday. And that's been the case almost every day. There's been something like that. So
5: no, I agree with you. I just think as far as they don't know who this team is, so the trade deadline's complicated. That happens every year.
3: That's been general. You're right, but it's been generally the ups and downs. Reasons. This is like, I don't even know what the team can look like. So I think it's a fascinating year for them at the trade deadline. I don't know what they do. Do they give up major league talent? Do they give up somebody? Brock brought it up the other day, like a Dominic Canzone, who's on the big league roster, in order to bring back something that can upgrade. That might have to be the thing. Generally, we've looked at the Mariners at the deadline, and they've looked to add. Maybe this year it's not addition, it's upgrading. I'm almost out of, and by the way, it's not like there's a ton of options that are available that are able to do that. A really weird team. Couple games over 500, just barely ahead, and they've sort of limped their way to a first place record here and just feel like they haven't hit their stride at all, even though it's now June 19th. There's some real questions about them. And yet, when you start looking at the trade deadline, you're like, I don't even think I need them to go get anything. So weird. So weird. Very, very weird, offbeat kind of a team this year. But I'm fascinated to see how they handle it, because I think there's some really cool things ahead. All right. Piggyback 2.0 starting tonight. We'll discuss in 20 after everything you need to know next.
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9: 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Up first.
3: Yeah, nice win for the Mariners yesterday. Nice to bounce back after a mediocre, let's just call it a bad game the day before. But okay, fine. Just put it behind you. You send out another lineup, as we said earlier, that's still missing four starters from it and find a way to win. Big part of that, Brian Wu, who really was dominant yesterday. Dan Wilson, super impressed with what he did. And then on the offensive side, I mean, he goes seven innings, just dominant, nine strikeouts. On the other side of it, the bats, yeah, they got going early.
11: And the right-hander's 1-0 pitch to Emerson. Swing and a ground ball, base hit into right field. Canzone will score from third. Cole Young riding third, heading home. The relay to the plate, not in time. Young scores right behind Dom Canzone. Cole Emerson with a two-out, two-run single. And the Mariners now lead the Orioles 3-0. And all this happening with two outs and nobody on. What a start for the Mariners here at T-Mobile Park.
3: Yeah, that got them up 3-0, which is really what they needed, right? Just get a lead, allow yourselves to take a deep breath and just kind of exhale. And from there, they went out and did their thing. These two players, Colt Emerson and Cole Young, drove in the three runs. Dan wasn't very impressed.
12: We look at Cole, we look at Colt. Those are young players that don't ride the wave, and they're able to bounce back quickly. Colt with a huge, two RBI knock today. I thought that was a great at bat and got a pitch and you could see him being very aggressive on that pitch and pulling that ball in the hole, picking up the two RBIs there. And that was, that was kind of it. I think, a great game from him to bounce back, a heads-y play there in the ninth on defense. But again, I think keeping that even temperament throughout the ball game is what he does, and that allows him to bounce back quickly.
3: I'm glad he uses the word bounce back. It's what I said earlier, 6 o'clock. He really had a tough day, probably his worst game as a pro the day before, as he had struck out three times, went 0-for-4, did not look comfortable, really got kind of embarrassed out there. And instead, he didn't panic, he didn't make too many changes. He just goes out and has a really nice at bat to drive in two runs the next day. That's exactly how you do it. Really, really impressive stuff from Colt Emerson. So they win 3-0. They'll host Boston this weekend. Julio did take the day off yesterday. I would assume we'll see him back tonight. Josh Naylor returned yesterday, so hopefully trending towards a little bit more health. And tonight we'll get the piggyback. Bryce Miller and Luis Castillo once again. Apparently it was all just timing. They're gonna piggyback again tonight. Emerson Hancock throws tomorrow. Logan Gilbert on Sunday.
9: Here's the second thing you need to know.
3: All right, big day in Soto. Everyone excited as Seattle will be on display for the entire country and indeed the world as the big World Cup match between the Americans and the Australians will be at noon before the Mariners play there later that night. Soto's going to be... Wow. Both teams won their opening match. U.S. going to look to continue the momentum following their dominant win last week. Here is Chris Richards, their center back.
13: Australia is definitely a different opponent. They're very good defensively, and so we have to find the solution to that. But ultimately, we set a really high bar, a really high standard for ourselves, and the world's finally being able to see that. We've had those same standards for the last few years, but it just felt like it just started to click. So for us, you know, obviously we want to put in another good performance like we did the other night. And again, you know, if we can just keep setting the bar higher and higher and higher, you know, we're going to have a long summer.
3: All right. So they are going to try to ride the wave of confidence from the big Paraguay win. Bradley Wright Phillips was asked whether they could do this again.
2: When Australia attack, United States are not in, you know, their defensive structure. The pace could hurt them. But other than that, if they score early, I think it's going to cause huge problems for the Australian national team. I just want to talk about that performance of the United States against Paraguay. They were very good to start the game. Everybody thought because it's on home soil, they have pressure on them, it could be tough. Mm-hmm. They dealt with that. They scored. They took their chances, which was very impressive. The main players, what you need in a World Cup, Pulisic, Weston McKennie, Tyler Adams, Balogun, they all showed up. And I like that. But then at the end of the game, you know, when Paraguay scored, a lot of teams would get nervous, you know, and start to change their game. They didn't. They managed the game well, saw it out, and even scored at a great team goal. At the end from Gio Reyna. So I saw a lot of things in that game where they got tested, but they answered the question.
3: All right, everybody ready to go? Noon today.
20: Here's the third thing you need to know.
3: By the way, the get-in price as of this morning was about just under $1,900 for a ticket. Down 15% from the last couple of days, but a 45% increase since the U.S. won last week. U.S. Open continuing this morning at Shinnecock. Let's see. Has anybody teed off yet this morning? I don't think so. Yeah, they just finished round one. So now kind of waiting for round two to get underway. They had to finish round one this morning because there was fog yesterday morning. And then that led to darkness last night. So they had to postpone till this morning. Wyndham Clark dominating right now. Three strokes clear of a couple guys who are three under. No, you know what? They are playing today. My bad. A couple guys starting early. Let's see. Anybody doing well? No. Everyone's like two over, one over. It's really hard course. Oh, Justin Thomas, three under. He's moved his way up to second, tied for fifth. So there you go. That's everything you need to know. Quarter past every hour here on the Brock and Salk show. A lot of texts on the trade deadline thing, and everybody's saying they need a leverage arm. Look, I don't disagree with you. Everybody needs a leverage arm. And even with Cade and Ryan Sloan and Brash coming back, of course they could use a leverage arm. Tell me who that is. As of right now, there are no leverage arms. Aroldis Chapman's the only one, and I'd cross him off your list. Mariners aren't going to trade for Aroldis Chapman. That's it. I don't see. I mean, maybe I've seen Josh Hader's name. You think they're going to trade a major package to the of big time prospects to the Astros for Josh Hader, who's owed a ton of money and has been hurt since he's been there? I don't see that happening. Obviously, Josh Hader would make them better. After that, there aren't really leverage arms available. Now, maybe that changes and we have a different conversation. But right now, that's not a thing. Other people say, okay, you want a big-time right-handed bat to pair with Dominic Canzone. Okay, but if you get a big-time right-handed bat, he's going to play every day. What you really need is Rob Refsnyder to be good. Unfortunately, that has not happened. Believe me. So go get a big-time right-handed bat. If you do, you're probably trading Canzone as a part of that because that guy's probably going to play every single day. And you kind of have Canzone and Luke Raley. Like, they're so similar. I think Canzone can hit lefties a little bit better, obviously, but like, they're similar players. So, yeah, you could try to do something along those lines. But, yeah, I got somebody here saying Salk's trying to, you know, start the conversation about them doing nothing and getting the injured players back is akin to making a trade. I'm not. Look, you know me. I am Mr. Go Big, Go for Broke at the deadline. I just can't figure out how they're going to do that. It's a weird season where we haven't gotten a chance to see yet what the team looks like when they're fully healthy. And I'd like to at least see that at some point before making a call on what to do at the deadline. They'll do something. Every good teams always seem to do something. All right, Luke Weaver comes up as a possibility from the 425. Okay, hilarious that they had Luke Weaver here a few years ago. He's nothing. And now he's like a coveted piece. Okay, maybe. I don't know whether. Yeah, all right, fine. I'll have that conversation. I'm not like I don't want them to trade for a leverage arm. Obviously, that'd be great. You could use it. But if they can't find it in a season where that may not be available, not like last year where three or four of them moved, and unfortunately the Mariners didn't, you know, get one. They missed their chance. You have some really interesting options in what you've got in Double A right now with your two kids. So, all right, piggyback, starting again tonight. Big debate this week. I think I've kind of worked out how, I don't know, man. This whole thing is so confusing. It's next on Brock and Salk.
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3: All right, let's see. Piggyback returns tonight. You got Bryce and Luis. Everyone's debating whether or not this is the right move, not just here in Seattle, but elsewhere. And I'll run through some of the sound and let you guys hear. I'll give you some of my thoughts. People continuing to debate on the text toy here. And by the way, if you got thoughts on this, we'll probably have time at 9:30 during open phone lines if you have thoughts on what the Mariners should do with the deadline. And there's a lot of them here. Calling up the 360, calling up Sloan. Cost them a year of club control, wouldn't be a factor for me, but I think Jerry worries about it. No, they've said very specifically that both Sloan and Anderson are likely to be up later this year. I don't think that's going to hold them back. And by the way, in the new rules, it's not as important for them to hold them back by a couple of months. That's just not the way it works as much anymore. Not zero. You don't want to call a guy up 3 years too early, but I don't think they'll have any fear, especially if they're looking like a World Series team. And I don't know that they are, but if they are, yeah, I don't think that factors in at all. Do the Orioles have any relievers? Maybe. Have you been overly impressed? Yeah, they've been okay. There's a couple guys. Are they significant upgrades? Are they going to be worth what they'd ask? I don't know. Again, I'm not saying the Mariners won't or shouldn't make moves at the deadline, just that it's complicated, a little more so this year than normal. And that's interesting to me. That makes it more interesting trying to figure out how they're going to do it and in what direction they turn to go. Yeah, we know sort of where the problems are based on the team we're looking at right now. I just don't know if that's the team we're going to be looking at in 6 weeks. All right, so piggyback returning. Let me play you some opinions from other people. I'll tell you what I think as we get it back to it tonight. But here was, let's see, let's start with Buster Olney. He was on the Refuse to Lose podcast. What does Buster think?
26: They're trying to keep everybody in play. You and I have talked about this. They're trying to essentially have it be more of a democratic process.
27: Mm-hmm. Yeah.
26: Rather than I do think this might be a situation, though, where you need a dictator, where you need to come in. I suspect, and I don't know this, and I haven't asked anyone with the Mariners this, if Luis Castillo was in the very last year of his deal, I think it would be easier for them to go to him, you know what, you're going to the bullpen. But he's not. And so I think that they are trying to make this work with the guys they have, and they're trying to have some, trying to please a lot of different people in this thing. And I think it's a situation where you should say, here's the decision, here's why we're making it, and you move forward.
3: All right, so I, as you know, ultimately do agree with Buster. That's what I would do, and we'll talk through why. But I'm also okay with what they're doing now, as long as it's being done because it's a temporary way to accomplish and accommodate, rather, all of the starters. If that's the goal and you recognize it's imperfect, but say, hey, just looking at all the other options, this is the one we think allows us the most flexibility. Yeah, I think that makes sense. Here is Scott Braun and AJ Przinsky debating this on Foul Territory.
28: I think this is a feel-good story. The Mariners
0: announce they're going to piggyback, not much, a few times between now and the trade deadline, or sorry, the All-Star break, because they all got together and said, we're in this together. There's six of us. Let's share. Do you like that or do you hate that?
4: I hate that.
0: You do? What did you want?
4: If there's five of them, pitch your five best. Why would
0: you want to kick Luis Castillo out?
4: I don't know who's going to get kicked out. I don't know. Yes. Fine. Guys get kicked out of the rotation all the time when they pitch bad.
0: Okay.
4: And if it's Luis Castillo, then it's Luis Castillo. If it's Bryce Miller, if it's Brian Wu, if it's Logan Gilbert, if it's George Kirby, whoever it has to be, I'll say it's cool they got together and said, we're all in this together.
0: That's cool.
4: That part's cool.
0: I like that.
4: But I don't like the fact that piggyback plan.
3: All right, so AJ Pierzynski does not like it. Scott Braun goes on to say that he does like it because it's creative and it's new, and I think there's arguments and validity on both sides of it. Here's a little bit more from them on kind of what could happen.
4: So I guarantee there's someone not happy about it.
0: Mm-hmm.
4: I mean, I don't know who that is, but there's someone that's not going to be happy about it. Again, what happens if this goes past the All-Star break and they have to do this for, are they going to do this the rest of the year? So, and who gets to be the piggybacker? Who gets to be the second guy? Because they're only going to get, if they go 5-4, right? Or let's say that the starter goes 5 and then the piggybacker only gets 3 because they got to bring Munoz in to finish a game.
0: Although they might not do that.
9: From the manager.
4: Yeah, I agree, but also

0: who would be part of the piggyback situation. But, you know, he's right about some of the questions that come up. That came up what in the first one, right? Where they didn't go to Munoz and it ended up biting them. Yeah, it is a real question, depending on what's happened the day before and where you're going afterwards. You know, the two things that jump out to me as potential pitfalls, actually, you just have to look at the last 2 days. Just look at the last 2 days, okay? Start with 2 days ago on Wednesday, right? Mariners lost that game. If you remember, they were down, 3-1? And then eventually they brought in Hoppy and then Davila and then Rucker. And that led to them giving up two more runs. I think both Hoppy and Rucker gave up a run. And then when they scored twice in the ninth, instead of tying it 3-3, you're still down 5-3, and that's ultimately the final score. And we had a texter who was getting on Dan about that yesterday. We had some of that conversation, who was like, oh my God, you shouldn't have gone to the low leverage guys. You should have gone to your higher leverage guys. And my response at the time is, no, you don't have enough high leverage guys to use them both days. Given the lineup you have that day, you probably don't want to be throwing them out there because you're going to need them the next. Oh, by the way, they did need a couple of them the next day. Could you have gone to Ferrer in retrospect? Yeah, maybe. Okay, I guess maybe that's the case. But I thought Dan did the right thing in that spot, I think. But what if he had Luis Castillo in the pen also? What if he had another leverage arm in the pen? Right? Which is what I think Luis could become pretty quickly. Well, what if he had another leverage arm in the pen? Well, then maybe he could have gone to Ferrer in that spot. Or he could have gone to Luis, or he could have gone to Bizardo, right? It would have changed some of the complexion of the bullpen because you have another leverage arm in that situation, or at least that's the idea. Or you've got a fireman idea. Maybe Luis comes in and goes two and shuts the whole thing down. Or you know he can do the same thing yesterday. The possibilities are kind of endless. I'm not saying throwing out Hoppy is waving the white flag, nor Rucker. That's not entirely fair to those guys. Hoppy's had a couple of big moments. But it would sure be better if you had a legitimate leverage arm, and one more of them gives you the opportunity then to not have to pitch your lower leverage guys. Maybe you do win that game. Maybe you do come back and tie it and find a way to win an extra innings at home. So that's Wednesday. Then yesterday, Brian Wu was incredible, right? 7 shutout innings. He's as good as he's going to be. What if he'd gone 5? If Brian Wu was, again, same thing with Bryce Miller in his last start. We're going to see that again tonight. So if you'd taken out Brian Wu after 5 last night instead of allowing him to go 7, well, then what? What if the next guy comes in and is awful? It's not like impossible. What if Kirby's the guy who is relieving him in the piggyback yesterday?
1: It seems like there's a high likelihood with how they've been pitching that you're going to be taking guys out either early, like 5 innings in, when, you know, Bryce Miller's dealing, mm-hmm. which stinks for them. Or, like he said, you're going to be giving another guy only 3 innings, which isn't going to, that's going to impact them just as much as a 6-man rotation would. They talk about rest, but they're not getting their regular outings.
0: Or you're wasting that second guy who then has to go throw in the bullpen for a while to get his, there are ways for this to work. Okay. And honestly, it's only, you know, we've seen it at times be very effective. I'm not just trying to give you the negative side of this. I think that there are, we went through it, some real pros and cons. I love that they're playing the long game. I love that they're trying to keep everyone fresh. I think there's real validity to that. There is. There's a lot of importance to trying to, I mean, it's kind of what someone said earlier. Like, this team knows they've got a really good chance of going to the World Series. So they are at least making the playoffs, I should say. They got a really good chance of making the playoffs almost no matter what they do. They can trip and fall and stumble around and still fall backwards into the playoffs because the AL and especially the division is terrible. So they have a lot of time to experiment and play with these things and keep everybody fresh. And I love the long game approach to it. But there are some very, very significant risks that come with it and some downsides that they've been lucky enough to kind of step through the raindrops through on the first few times they've done it. I hope that continues because you just see how just in the last 2 games, things could have been different with Luis Castillo in the bullpen.
1: Yeah, and I think it's that word that you just said that you've brought up before that maybe bothers people and bothers me, the experiment side of it. You get that

0: World Series run, you want to keep everyone fresh. You think you're doing something unique in order to make that possible. But also, like, do you want to be experimenting on a World Series run? Do you want to be Frankensteining things in order to do that?
1: So my answer to that would be no, but this is a weird year because of how bad the division is.
0: Yeah.
1: Like, generally, my answer to you more would be like, of course not. What, are you freaking crazy? No. Experimenting in a World Series year? Get out of here. You should know exactly what you're doing, or at the very least, you should have planned all this out rather than saying like, geez, Emerson Hancock's actually pretty good. What are we going to do? Like, in a normal year, I think I'd be on here being like, this is madness. Don't do this. I think I'd be on here saying over and over again, like, you just can't afford this. Any single game you lose because of it could cost you in the end. And that in a normal year, I'd say that. This year, is it really going to cost you? All right. So they lost that game the other day, the George Kirby game on Wednesday, where I said it could have gone differently if you had another leverage arm. Yeah, they lost. Maybe that was a winnable game. Maybe that one goes into the 50-50, you know, group in the middle, and that was one they could have won. You think that game's going to cost them the playoffs? I mean, look, maybe it will. I don't know exactly what's going to happen. Maybe Texas or the A's get hot. Maybe you get even more injured and you fall apart. But, like, I don't get the sense that's going to be the case. Does it cost you home field advantage?
0: Okay, maybe. They were concerned about how clunky it looked and how upset the players seemed. And they seem to think they've solved those issues.
1: The fact that those guys are now on board, I think, helps. That they're not going to be, you know, that there's not going to be a mutiny in the dugout or in the clubhouse. Obviously, those things are a really big deal. So I'm not mad about it. I'm not upset. I think that, again, there are some real risks and trade-offs that they're taking. I think I understand why they're doing it. And in another year, I think I'd be pretty upset about this. But kind of where they're at right now, I think I understand the idea of the long-term, trying to play the game for what they're going to do in October, which makes sense. And we'll talk to Brock here in just a minute for Blue 88. I think I get all of that. But I also just, you know, I'm with Buster. I'm with Jeff Passan, who said the same thing this week. I those are two guys I have a lot of respect for. And I just ultimately think the better thing for me would be to put Luis Castillo in the bullpen, where I think he'd be good. Again, it's not punishment. I'm not looking at it like AJ Pierzynski said, which is, all right, worst guy's out. I'm looking at it as every time Luis Castillo was asked to pitch out of the pen or asked to make a shorter outing, he's been really good. I mean, one idea of the piggyback would be to keep Luis in the piggyback role and then rotate through everybody else. That might be interesting. I think I'd have more interest in that. I don't know that I love it, but at least, like, I just think shortening Luis's outings in particular has had a real positive effect on his velocity and his stuff, which makes him better. That's why I like it. I think it helps you with what you need, which is more talent in your bullpen. The same thing we were just talking about with the trade deadline. And I want to see what that looks like for some amount of time before we get to the trade deadline, which is only 6 weeks away. So let's see what that looks like and give us a little bit more understanding of what you need and kind of where you're at. Let's do some Blue 88.
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1: This can't be true, Mara. You can't be telling me the truth. You called our Blue 88 guest twice, and Brock Heward didn't answer?
0: He always makes me nervous when he's like, oh, Titus and I are going to be catching a flight, but yeah, I'll be able to do it. Just call me. Like, I wonder if...
1: I mean, he wrote Blue 88 questions? Yeah. Wow.
0: I heard the... Is it Haley or Macy that's on his voicemail?
1: It's Haley at like 9 years old.
0: I heard Haley twice.
1: So. Isn't it awful, by the way? I wish you would have recorded it. In fact, it might even be worth calling back and recording it. I wish I had it on tape because I love it. It is the worst humble brag you've ever heard. He's got his, like, Haley's now married. She's like 23 years old, 24. I don't know how old she is, but around there, early to mid 20s. She's like maybe 11, maybe. I think she's like 9 or 10 in this in his message. And she's like, oh, my dad is so busy right now that he can't answer. He's either on the phone or doing his radio show or coaching this or doing. She goes on and on about just what an incredible
6: Brock
1: all these
6: things.
1: Huh?
6: Brock,
1: I know. Go figure, right? So Brock's blowing us off. Wow.
0: Maybe he's on a plane or something.
1: Astonishing. Did it go right to voicemail?
0: No, it rang and rang and then went to voicemail both times.
1: Even better. So he just flat out didn't answer. It's one thing if he's somewhere in the, like, true. It didn't come through. It rang and rang and then he didn't answer. Should we make him sing?
0: Yes.
1: Is that the same? I would think it is.
0: So he agreed to be here. He sent prep.
1: I think this is a singing situation. I think that on Monday, everyone should look forward to a Brock Heward song. Oh, that's very exciting.
0: I really did want to play, for one of these, I'll have to play it for you, because I really did want to play Brendan Sorsby.
1: I'm going to turn it around and make it even better, Mark, because no one has been more passionate about this Brendan Sorsby thing that I know than you. So I'm going to ask you question number one. Sorsby's agent is trying to now spin things forward for him to get drafted in the supplemental draft. What did he say, and what do you think of it?
0: Yeah, he went on 105.3 The Fan, which I believe is in Dallas. And I would just think that the message you would be trying to get out to these NFL teams that are about to go to his pro day and thinking about drafting him is that he's taking accountability. He's taking all the steps to make sure that this won't happen again. He understands what he did wrong. And instead, he basically... Brock says he's ready now.
1: Well, finish your answer. He can wait.
0: He basically... made him seem like a victim. He painted him out to be someone that like had something happen to him, and he's just a naive kid, and he's such a good person. This was one of the responses that he had.
7: No, so the money that he's already made, he got to keep. But you know, there's a good portion that he still would have made from July to January. So, I mean, the kid's lost millions and millions of dollars here. It's a pretty sad situation for a bunch of $3 bets. That's the other thing. You know, it wasn't like. I mean, at Indiana, he didn't have NIL. He was a kid who was a late bloomer. He's 5'3", he's a sophomore in high school.
0: A bunch of $3 bets? Sir, his bets totaled $90,000 over the course of a few years. You are definitely trying to paint this in a different light than the actual situation.
1: Also, shut up.
0: Exactly.
1: Oh, that's awful.
0: And if I was an NFL team, it would make me think if this is who this guy is being coached by and surrounded by, then I don't think he's taken full accountability for what he's done.
1: I think you're absolutely right. Didn't he also say that it's not in his personality to...
0: Yes. I think he's going to be fine moving forward and this won't happen again because it's just not in his personality.
1: Like, but isn't it an addiction?
0: Addiction is not about your personality.
1: Nor is betting on your own team. Like, all that is just wrong. All right. We'll get to Brock here in a second. More, we'll call him. 509 asks, has anyone ever blown off Blue 88 that you can remember? Yes. Michael Bumpus blew off Blue 88 not that long ago. It was just like a couple of weeks ago on a Friday where Brock was out that our good friend Bump blew off
0: Blue 88. To be fair, he did tell me he was golfing that day.
1: Still blew it off. Yeah, it is. I don't know what the deal is. This thing with Brock is, this is quite frankly sad. Quite frankly, sad. All right, Moore's calling him now, so we'll get Brock on for question number two. Just for fun, you can change the music there. Let's go question number two. You're going to have to sing, Brock.
8: Yeah, I know.
1: All right, Monday. What song do you want to sing on Monday? We'll see if we can come up with something for you. Yeah. And not Yellow Ledbetter.
8: For those about to rock you, probably. Yeah, we'll figure it out.
1: We'll work on something. I'll spend some time thinking about it. All right, well, you only get two questions. Let's do this one. Give me three adjustments every offensive head coach and offensive staff in the NFL are trying to unlock when it comes to the Seahawks D.
8: Yeah, I think there's three, Mike. I think number one, and I'm watching 7-on-7 right now, and the very first thing is that man-zone conversation. And some of this is off of the Hasselbeck conversation yesterday, right? The very first thing you want to do as a quarterback, I'm watching our quarterback right now, can you determine man or zone? And the Seahawks give no tell. They make it unbelievably hard. That's number one. Number two, can you figure out the Seahawks' pressures? Because they bring it from everywhere and anyone. And you have an ability to somehow, some way, figure out what they're doing in their blitz package. I think that's number two. And then number three, is when you asked Hasselbeck yesterday about Iman Waori, right? And just kind of the key that he is, and how do you even deal with him? Again, the league is going to try to figure it out. Good luck, because you're just going to see more and more of Nick in so many different places, doing so many different things, including, as we talked about this whole month, him on the edge. So can you figure out man zone? Can you do that against the Seahawks? Can you figure out where in the world the pressure is coming from? And then how do you figure out Nick Iman Waori? Is it base? Is it nickel? Is it big nickel? What if he's on the edge next year, Salt? Yeah, good luck. Just as the league will try to evolve and figure them out, so will Mike McDonald.
1: All right, question number three. Speaking of Iman Waori, we saw some flashes of one of his traits last year. What do you think we'll see more of this year?
8: Could you open the video that I sent yesterday, by the way? Maybe, maybe not.
1: No.
8: Of him tackling, yeah, I know. My technology skills, very, very average. It was a play at Washington on that Sunday night where he blew up the bubble, right, where he took on the blocker, destroyed the blocker, and then ultimately made the little bubble route for tackle for loss. That is where I'll be kind of curious to see. I know you clicked on that Cam Chancellor video I sent you where Cam Chancellor didn't tackle somebody. Cam Chancellor went through a human being and took him out. And I think that, you know, honestly, that was Dan Quinn. He's like, he doesn't tackle the man. He goes through the man. Like, he literally takes his rib cage out of his body. And how many times do we see that? I will be curious, with another year of growth and strength, if he's going to play on the edge a little bit, just how much more of that ferocity, that physicality, that tackling, does that emerge with that big body as well, and not just the brilliant speed? That'll be something to keep an eye on this fall.
1: All right, there you go. That is today's Blue 88. You going to miss the game today? Are you flying during the match?
8: I am. That's a good question. We'll see. We'll see how much action there is, Salty. You know, we'll see.
1: Probably not much.
8: I'll have internet. I'll have phone. I was just chatting with one of my football coaches out here, defensive lineman Travis Kirschke, longtime NFL guy, great guy. And he asked me that question. He's like, are you going to watch the soccer? I'm like, are you? He's like, every time I try to watch it. I said, action. There's just not enough action. That's some of the challenge. But no, I'll keep an eye on it. I'm sure at the airport today it'll be buzzing with some of that. And if the Americans can beat the Aussies, set themselves up pretty darn well.
1: 360 says Brock shouldn't sing as a punishment because he loves being the center of attention. You need to ignore him for a segment and just not explain it to him.
8: Wow.
1: Well, that doesn't seem right. How about the opposite? How about if Brock has to do a whole segment by himself and I just take a nap? That sounds pretty good. I'm into that.
8: Well, I handled that earlier this week when you pushed the, you know, nuclear button.
1: And you, well put. Yeah.
8: And then you went nuclear. So I kinda handled that earlier in the week.
1: I love you, man. Have a good trip. Have a congrats again to the bride to be. Excited for Holly and Jake, right? That's his name? Very excited.
8: You nailed it. Your table mates. Those are your buddies.
1: I really enjoyed them. They were a lot of fun. So yep. Please pass on my regards to them and to Damon, Julie, and everybody else. And we'll see you Monday.
8: Okay, Maggie.
1: All right, buddy. There you go. Bye. There goes Brock. A quick Blue 88. We'll give you some for you in review before we talk to a bunch of women. Yeah, that's right. Shannon Dreyer, Stacey Rost, all on the show today. It's going to be fun. Seattle Sports on 710.
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4: Hello!
5: Been a good week. We've heard from a lot of pretty interesting people, as we often do, and sounds like Ross Tucker is already booked for Monday, so we'll chat with him next week, and we got some more good stuff ahead. I started planning the youth sports conversation that we want to have, and we'll do that with a whole bunch of people, I think, in a couple of weeks, so looking forward to doing that. 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
5: 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We've got Joel Klatt. Good morning, Joel.
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5: I was trying to stall. I thought Ryan didn't have the music ready, the open ready. So I was a little nervous about it. But then, of course, in doing so, I ended up screwing up the name of the segment. Good job by me.
7: Thanks for more to remind me.
5: Trying to help. I was trying to help, and I ended up making it worse. All right, let's start Monday For You in Review with Daniel Kramer from Mariners.com.
8: I think that's certainly a fair assessment for the road trip. But if you talk about holistically the season as a whole, I think that might be a little bit of a stretch. Because, you know, Cal has been out for a month, but he was still there for the first month and a half. You know, you've had Brash sidelined for extended stretches as well. And, you know, a couple other injuries that have impacted them here and there. But it's just like there have been times when they've had the whole group together and still not been able to put it all together.
5: Yeah, so essentially just saying, yes, the injuries have been a problem, but they haven't been the problem necessarily when it comes to the inconsistency. And I understand what he's saying. I don't disagree necessarily. I mean, Cal's just not been himself. That's been, I think, probably the biggest problem offensively, that even when he was healthy, he wasn't Cal. And you've had mistakes made and stuff. But until I see the team complete, until I see them healthy, I do think that it's been a bigger part than maybe even I've acknowledged over the course of the year. As for the rotation, we asked Jeff Passan, all right, what would you do with this piggyback element? Are you ready to bring somebody into the, what would you do, Jeff?
9: At this point, I'm probably going to a five-man rotation, letting those guys cook and putting Luis Castillo in the bullpen.
5: Yeah, so, I mean, Jeff sort of echoing what Buster Olney said this week, what I think I believe as well. It just feels the simplest and the cleanest. The simplest and the cleanest. Just find a way. Just five guys and Luis in the pen. Again, I like it because it helps the pen. It's not anti-Luis. It's not that I feel like it. I don't love the creativity. I just think it helps the bullpen. And I think it helps it more than having one day a week where it's in a piggyback situation. They should get the day off. I'd rather just have another leverage arm. I think that's a better long-term help. But okay, we also asked Jeff, since we've been talking trade deadline today, what about Matt Chapman? Looks like he's going to be available, having another monster season. Obviously, there's not like a specific need at third, but is there a world in which the Mariners could trade for Chapman?
9: Yeah, I think there's that world. And I think some of it is dependent on the outlook of Brendan Donovan. And I know, look, Brendan Donovan can play in the left, and Brendan Donovan can play in right, and he can give Cole Young a blow at second base and give Colt Emerson a day at shortstop. And what do you do with JP Crawford? Like, it's possible. It would just be the sort of play, I think, where if you're the Mariners, you wait for the winner. Matt Chapman's owed $25 million a year for four more years. It's not an insignificant amount of money. So, yes, now, though, I'm not sure I see it.
5: Yeah, that's a conversation when JP Crawford is done at the end of the year, right? Do you want to, because he's a free agent at the end of this year, do you re-sign JP if you like him at third base moving forward? Or is there an opportunity to look at someone like Matt Chapman, who's obviously going to be a tremendous asset defensively and just a different kind of a player offensively, a little bit more power? And he's been pretty good. He's been really good for the last couple of years. We know that he can have his problems, as has JP. A little streaky. Ryan Healy joined us on Wednesday. We've been talking about Colt Emerson all morning. I love the way he bounced back yesterday after a really tough night on Wednesday. And I think Ryan foretold that when I asked him about his hands.
0: Unbelievable. And I think for me, the more impressive piece, because like when you're young, you're twitchy, you have those skill sets. A lot of those are, you know, developed before you ever get to the major leagues. I feel like it's covered his tail quite a bit with velocity. Like he has the ability to get on time with velo at the top of the zone. The more impressive piece of Colt, though, is the mindset. When I was up there against the D-backs, he punched out three times on Friday night and then stepped out there Saturday and hit a big home run. And I talked to him, I believe, Sunday before the game. And I was like, Colt, like, did you make any adjustments from Friday to Saturday with your approach? Like, what'd you learn from that? He's like, no. I was like, really? He's like, yeah. He's like, I just, bottom line, I'm just looking for my pitch. And when I get it in my tunnel, like, I'm going to put my good swing on it. And I tried to like extract some more details and stuff, but he's doing the best of jobs of keeping his job simple.
5: Well, as again, mimics perfectly what happened yesterday, right? Tough night on Wednesday. 0 for 4 with 3 strikeouts. Did not look good in those strikeouts either. They were largely non-competitive at bats. Doesn't panic. Doesn't try to make major changes. Just shows up the next day with a simplified approach and comes up with a huge hit to, you know, ends up being a difference in the game. It was in the first inning. It wasn't in the seventh. Okay, fine, whatever. That's what they needed yesterday. That's when the opportunity presented itself, and that's when he came up with the big hit. So I thought it was great. By the way, he almost had a home run yesterday as well. Just pulled it foul. So I think Ryan was right on. Ryan's done a really good job. I'm impressed. I like Ryan Healy. Matt Hasselbeck will be the last one. We talked to Matt yesterday and asked him about Nicky Minwari. So we'll do a little bit more Nicky Minwari talk. Here was his answer.
6: Well, I think most people, and this is like one of the things that Brian Fleury talked to Brock about, just most people try to get in this cat and mouse game with defenses where are you going to go base personnel? Are you going to go nickel personnel? Because if you're going to go nickel personnel, meaning five DBs, we're going to go bigger people and run it down your throat. If you're going to go base personnel, then we're going to go more of our passing personnel, and then we're going to throw it on you. And like that just goes away with the Seahawks because they get to play so much nickel with Nicky Minwari being that nickel backer, and it's kind of like having a linebacker out there.
5: Yeah, I mean, we're going to talk more about this. It's why I think I referred to him yesterday as a key that unlocks this defense. It gives them so many options and opportunities. And Hasselbeck recognized it, talked about it. Brock talked about it earlier today in Blue 88. On the other side of things, on the offensive side, you know, Brock and Hasselbeck were bragging back and forth about all the time they spent talking to Brian Fleury. All right, well, what did they learn?
6: I definitely know more the vision of like what I think we're really going to see offensively. I don't think the league really knows. Mm-hmm. And we, you know, Brock grilled him on terminology and what's changing and what's staying the same. And, you know, not to give any secrets away, but like it's not going to be exactly the same. It's not. I think that's exciting too. And I think it's going to, again, it all flows from Mike McDonald and his vision. And I think that's probably the most important thing here because I do believe Mike McDonald is the secret sauce for this organization and for the team.
5: Yeah, it's funny because he's not, you know, working every day with the offense, right? He's really a defensive guy and a big picture dude. But yeah, I think just that idea of chasing edges, that idea of evolving, that idea of loving ball and loving to work on it and truly getting excited about the process of finding a way. I think that is exactly who Mike McDonald is. And if Brian Fleury fits with that, great. I am curious, you know, Matt saying it's going to look different. Okay. It looked pretty good most of last year. So, you know, what does that difference mean? Yeah, he seemed to indicate maybe the running backs are going to be used in a little bit more primary parts of the passing game. Okay. I mean, they unlocked JSN in an incredible way last year, and I'm looking forward to seeing, you know, what the next step in that evolution is. And we're going to keep talking about both the tight ends and Rashid Shaheed, the tight ends because it's such a deep and versatile group, and Shaheed because we barely scratched the surface last year of what he's capable of, and we saw a lot of him when we were out there for minicamp. So should be fun. Thank you to Matt. Thank you to all of our guests this week. You can always find all those interviews on the YouTube page, the Seattle Sports YouTube page. We got all our Brock and Salk interviews up there and all the interviews from the station. So go find your way there and you can watch live and comment on my shirt, which always seems to be fun for people to, you know, make fun of me or whatever. It's fine. I can take it. I got thick skin. I can take it. All right. Shannon Dreher in 20, and we'll give you everything you need to know next.
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7: 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Here's what you need to know. First.
5: Yeah, it was really cool what Colt Emerson and Cole Young did in the first inning to help the Mariners score the three runs they needed. But yesterday does not happen. The win does not happen without Brian Wu, who was filthy.
9: The 0-2 on the way to Alonso. Swing and a miss and a sweeper for strike three. That's strikeout number nine. He spanned the last three Orioles in a row. He started off by having four strikeouts in a row after there were two outs in the first inning. So nine strikeouts for Brian Wu.
5: Yeah, he ends up going seven shutout innings. Bizardo and Munoz finish it up, and they win 3-0.
13: There was no question about, you know, wanting him to go as deep as he could because he just had great stuff. And got to 90 pitches. But he was, you're right, he was on the attack the whole time. And that's what was so impressive. Tough to take him out with 90 pitches there, but I felt like, you know, that was a good time. To hand it over to the bullpen, which is fresh and ready to go. Zardo came in and just continued the work and did an outstanding job. But Brian really using all his stuff again today. I thought, give credit to Garf back there, a good game plan. They went out there and attacked, and, he executed pitch after pitch.
5: All right, so Brian backs that up, right? Dan says credit to him for using all of his stuff. Right. Well, here's what Brian Wu said.
19: Just using all five pitches was just the main message that I wanted to bring to Woody and to Garv. And, don't box yourself into you can only throw this to this guy or whatever it is. Feel like I'm in a good enough spot with pretty much all five where, I don't care who it is or what counter, what, you know, situation. Like, I want to use all five. So, just did a better job of that today.
5: Yeah, nice job by him, and well said on both sides of that. You heard Dan also say that the bullpen was fresh. It should be even fresher tomorrow because tonight is a piggyback night with Bryce Miller and Luis Castillo. So in theory, you shouldn't need to use any of the members of the pen tonight. So everyone should be fresh for tomorrow and Sunday. Emerson Hancock on Saturday. That's tomorrow. Logan Gilbert on Sunday as the Red Sox are in town.
7: Here's the second thing you need to know.
5: Morris, it sounds like breaking news just a few minutes ago.
21: Yes, Gianluca DiMarzio from Sky Sports reports that Christian Pulisic has recovered from his calf discomfort and will be fully available for the U.S. men's national team.
5: All right, we're just, 3.5 hours or so away from... They call it kickoff? I think they do. That's what G said. There's no G today. He's not going to be in 10 minutes because G, of course, is over at the stadium, Seattle Stadium, they're calling it these days, he's the on-field host. So he's busy. He's got work today. So no G. We'll have Shannon in about 10 minutes. But we asked Matt Johnson, Brock did yesterday, okay, how good is this team after seeing them win once?
22: Question.
23: Yes, Brock.
22: Is this the most dynamic U.S. men's soccer team that you have seen in your lifetime?
23: Let's see game two. Let's see game two. 7 minutes in. Did you laugh?
22: Who laughed? Why are you laughing, Saul?
23: Why'd you laugh?
5: I'm not laughing. I'm laughing now, but I wasn't really laughing then. I thought it was a good take from Matt. He went on to explain.
23: The 7th minute when they had the own goal, when Paraguay gave up the own goal, I think they were just absolutely shocked. U.S. was already having success down the flanks, each side, and they just were relentless, and they smelled blood, and it was awesome to see them take advantage of it. Paraguay looked like they came in sleepwalking. Let's see what happens if they do beat a confident Australia team. If that's the case, then they can win the group and move on. 2002 was very special. They got to the quarters in 2002, and there was some serious talent on that team. But they were going up against some monsters also, but they had great success. This could be for the U.S., their big boy.
5: All right, so we'll see. It sounds like Matt will be sold if they win today, coming off a win last week. Game time is at noon, and their best player should be out on the field. Now, if you're looking to go still, good luck. Tickets about $1,900, according to Sports Business Journal. Down a little bit over the last few days, but still nearly a 50% increase from where it was a week ago before they beat Paraguay. Yesterday was Canada. Here's my bad. That was my fault. Canada, Switzerland, Colombia all won yesterday. The Czechs and the South Africans played to a tie. All right, sorry about that. My bad, Ryan. The U.S. Open action. Every time anyone does much of anything, they seem to be like pulled right back to the pack. That's kind of the way that course is. Wyndham Clark does lead still by 3 strokes. He's at 5 under, but he is 1 over today, so he's given a shot back to the field. A couple guys at 2 under, including Xander Schauffele, Corey Connors. How about Dustin Johnson? Crazy, because he looks like he doesn't care at all these days, and yet he's out there having some success. Colin Morikawa is 4 under today, so he's worked himself into contention at 4 under. We said earlier that Justin Thomas had done that, but it looks like he's fallen off a little bit since, too. Just 2 under today for JT. But again, big group of guys that looks like, I don't know, 16 guys under par right now. So that's looks like the cut's going to be around +2, maybe +3. We'll see. That's everything you need to know. 1:15 every hour here on the Brock and Salk Show. Still a long way to go at Shinnecock. Going to be fun.
21: Wyndham Clark is a very golf name.
5: Wyndham Clark went to the school that Brock is the coach at. Yeah.
21: Valor.
5: Valor Christian. Yes. Wow. Wyndham Clark is a Valor Christian guy.
21: I'm not surprised that someone with a fancy golf sounding name went to a fancy school.
5: We could go through quite a few of these golf names. Years ago, before I got into golf, I was on ESPN one night. I was doing the ESPN radio overnight show. And I think it was the Masters, but it might have been a different big turn. It was one of the majors. And I did golf pairing or accounting firm, I think it was. And like, I gave you the names of two of the guys who were paired together and the name of like either an accounting or a law firm that was big. I thought it was kind of fun. Yeah, there's some others. I mean, Pearson Cootie, that one's definitely could go either way, right? Doesn't that sound like it could be a law firm? Mm-hmm. Hey, who'd you hire? Oh, we hired Pearson Cootie. They're really good. They got my friend a ton of money on their complaint. Yeah, they were having a problem. So he called Pearson Cootie. That's just the guy's name. All right, Shannon Dreyer is going to help us talk Mariners coming up in just a moment. A lot to get to. Will Julio play today? That's my biggest question for Shannon. It'll be next on Brock and Salk.
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5: All right, we'll open up the phone lines in an hour, as we do Fridays at 9:30, and see what you guys want to talk about. There should be a whole bunch of stuff, from the World Cup to baseball, Mariners, new proposal from the owners yesterday. Lots going on. Shannon Dreyer, our Mariners insider. Shannon, good morning. How are you?
2: Good morning. I'm well. How are you guys?
5: I mean, we're A+. It's Friday. It's beautiful out. I think Maura and I, and Ryan too, and even Brock, I think we've all fast-forwarded to the weekend. We've all made unforgivable mistakes today that are just, you know, we're just looking past it. Today's a trap day for us. We're already looking
2: forward to the weekend.
5: Yeah.
2: You've already made unforgivable mistakes.
5: Well, I don't know if they were unforgivable, but we've all screwed up some things.
2: 30.
5: All right. I know. What are you going to do, Shannon? That's how we are. All right. Look, I want to talk to you about. Let me start, though, with Julio. He plays today, right?
2: I think so. We haven't seen anything that would said that he doesn't. He got in a lot of work before the game yesterday, walked by and kind of nodded at us all like everything was okay in the clubhouse briefly, so I'd be surprised if he didn't.
5: It's been a little hard to tell with some of these injuries, but the way he came out of that game and then the fact that it was a day game after the night game, I just kind of assumed that if things had been different, Julio could have played, but this was another example. And I think there have been a lot of them, being maybe overly cautious given that the division is so bad they can kind of afford to be.
2: Yeah, and I've pointed to this a couple of times, and it's just really looking more and more like it. They're acting like the Dodgers right now. Mm-hmm. And the Dodgers have got all sorts of depth and all sorts of players that, you know, they have that legitimately can step in and play. And they've done it mostly with the pitching, but with some of the others, they just really take their time because because they don't have to rush back, because they've got players that are going to be able to help out when those guys are out, and they've been head and shoulders above the division. The Mariners look around the division, and I think that's what really we have seen confirmed the last few weeks, how quickly they went from the depths of wherever they were to a couple of games up in the division, that they're going to be okay. They can make up the distance if they need to. When all is said and done, they've got more talent than everybody else in the division does. So I think it just reinforces that let's really take our time with these. I think that had they been in a different position, Cal Raleigh would have only had a couple of at-bats in his rehab start rather than a full week. And Brendan Donovan, you wouldn't be taking the time, I think, that you are with him right now. It would be accepting that, oh, he's going to be dealing with this all year. And I think they're taking extra time so he doesn't have to deal with it as much, so that it is more solid than it would have been in that situation. And, you know you have what you have with the starting rotation. So I really think they're just being extra cautious with everything right now, in particularly because they can be.
5: So I love that. On the other hand, the other side of it is, and Brock's probably been much more on this than me, he and I kind of debated it yesterday, it's a lot of injuries. And, you know, some of them, you get hit in the hand, whatever, you know, those things happen over the course of the year. But Brock likes to bring up the term soft tissue injuries, and he sort of makes it sound as if they're preventable. I don't know if I agree or not. In general, I kind of disagree. But, man, is there anything to account for just how many injuries have hit this team this year?
2: Well, I think it's bad luck. I mean, I see a lot of people talking about they're doing things the wrong way, or it's a training staff or this or that. It's the same group that they've had for a long time right now, and they do stay on top of things. And I do think they are in a little bit of a different position where they did play extra last year, and that a lot of guys didn't get the normal spring training that they get this year, and I think maybe that can play into it as well. So I think it's a lot more coincidence and perhaps a little bit circumstance as far as the training. Hasn't quite been exactly the same because it was a little bit of a shorter time off this year, and that so many guys had their spring training interrupted that perhaps that can play into it too. But, you know, your biggest injury was somebody that was coming off of a surgery that is notable for it can be different that first year back. So I don't think so. Mm-hmm. I think it's mostly maybe it was their turn. Maybe there is some luck and some circumstances playing into it as well.
5: Yeah, I tend to agree. Like, what am I going to blame the training staff because Randy played in the first 75 games without a problem and then hurt himself? Like, that just doesn't make a lot of sense to me. I don't see where that is an issue, but it is. It's certainly notable. Like, do any of the injuries actually concern you, or are all of them in the, they'll be back soon camp?
2: I think they are. Because, again, you are talking about soft tissue injuries. You do pull muscles when you exert yourself at 110%. And they go through the same routines, and they add where they can, where there are things that they can, they're on top of it. They do what they need to do to get out on the field. So I look at it right now, and I think maybe the only one, I hope it pays off that you're taking the time with Brendan Donovan right now. And I think there are no guarantees when you do that. The body is going to heal when the body heals. But no, there are a lot worse things that they could be dealing with right now. And I'll just knock on wood as I say that.
5: Yeah, well, and the fact that it's mostly been position players instead of hitters, obviously that's a thing. But okay, what I was talking about earlier then is how it somewhat not hurts, but complicates the trade deadline. Because you only got, 6 weeks left here before the trade deadline. And I still feel like we haven't seen the team at full health, full strength. It makes it a little hard to know what they really need and what they're going to.

0: challenge here is as you look through the potential leverage arms that might be available, I don't see this team trading for Aroldis Chapman. I don't think you do either. What else is even potentially available? Does Luke Weaver qualify?
1: He could. I think that there are arms that you could look at. I mean, you look at, and usually with the Mariners, it's not terribly obvious. I mean, I'm not looking at somebody who perhaps is going to close the game, but who is going to get into that mix with Spire, perhaps with Ferrer, and hopefully have Matt Brash back at that point. I just want to make that pen nastier. And we'll go ahead and go back. If there's any injury that does concern me, it's Brash, and that's perhaps because it's the second time and it's in a different spot in the lap than it was before, but he's critical. So that I'll put that as the one that would very much concern me, only because you can't afford to lose him going down the stretch. So you can look at teams like, you know, Detroit is going to be out of it. Where are the Cubs going to be? And it might not be the most obvious name, and they've got to get it right. They haven't always gotten the reliever arm right that they have made at the deadline.
0: Kind of the opposite.
1: I think that
0: they've gotten it wrong, it feels like, each time. I mean, there was that one year they brought in those
1: in a nicer way.
0: Well, it's true, though. I mean, that one year they brought in the two guys, they made them worse. Adam Warren and I forget the lefties, Zach Day. Those guys made them worse that year. I mean, like, and last year, the lefty they brought in was awful. Like, they've really struggled with that part of it, which is why I kind of asked the question that way. Like, hey, if you're last year, they went after Duran, they went after Griffin Jacks, they went after the biggest names available other than Mason Miller in the pen, and they unfortunately didn't get him. There's a part of me that's like, hey, if you're not going to go out and get somebody that is like a true difference maker out there, maybe I'd rather take my chances with Cade Anderson and Ryan Sloan in the pen.
1: Well, yeah, and that's an absolute option. And Jerry DePoto and Justin Hollander have been upfront about that. Mm-hmm. So, you know, maybe we feel better about that. It's 8:30. I'd forgotten that. yes, that is definitely, that is without question an option. So, you know, along those lines. But I do think, again, whatever you can do to help that pen, do it. I think that's what's going to be most important. You've got this, and that might include, you know, your dream come true at that point, putting one or even two of those guys in the pen at the end of the year. But I think that as far as the trade line deadline goes, I still think a relief arm is going to be the most, you know, that's where you're going to have the most success in finding people, because there are teams that are really going to fall out of this. How's Cleveland going to be without Ramirez for 5 weeks at least? You know, are they going to be in it? So the options that appear available right now, it might be completely different 3 weeks from now. And there will be something, and Anderson and Sloan will absolutely be an option, because that's something that they have literally been planning for. Mm-hmm. It's been part of, you know, how they have brought them through this season so far, is that if we need to do this, this is what we're going to do. And we'll take the 2 to 3 weeks it takes to get them ready in the minor leagues. And, you know, the important thing will be, does it affect their development next year? No, because that's why they haven't brought them up right now. We are going to have them on that path, and we will be ready to flip that switch, and we won't have to look anything up because all the homework's been done on that as we get closer. But that's going to be a much later season thing. So, you know, maybe at that point, maybe you need just another kind of Cooper Criswell type, somebody who's helped you out so much early on. And at some point, hopefully you're getting Vargas back, and that helps in that department as well. I think the arms will be there one way or another.
0: Talking to Shannon Dreher, one thing that I have really enjoyed this week is J.P. Crawford, the third baseman. What do you think?
1: It's so funny, because I totally forgot the first day that he was over there. He didn't get anything hit to him. The first time it was, I looked over and I'd forgotten he was standing over at third base. And then I was able to key in on him and a little bit more. He looks right over there, which I think is absolutely hilarious. But he has been so nonchalant about this. He had all you have to do is catch the ball and throw it over there line that so many will throw out there. But also pointed out, he came up through the minors playing third base. So this isn't a situation of him having to really take intensive time, learn the angles, adjust his eyes. He has spent a significant part of his baseball career at third base, just not at the big league level, and a little while ago, but there is muscle memory and things come back to you. And just a little bit, you know, shortening the distance for him and what he has to cover seems to make a change for him, and you saw just how quick he looked.

0: worked on the couple of balls that he had to dive for, made smart decision on a ball to eat over there, and that's the veteranness in him. There's no question. He wasn't going to throw that ball away in a critical situation. And you can also see how you can shorten the gap at third base. It's not that you're standing behind the base the entire time making that throw. Often you're on the run towards first base, which shortens that. And he also did a little jump throw, a little bounce throw to first base as well that was effective. So, you know, so far, so really good in what we're seeing from him there. And he also seems to be having fun over there. He almost seems to have a little extra pep in his step.
1: I like the little speed and quickness he showed. I forget, it might have been Wednesday, cutting the ball off that would have gone to shortstop, and he cut right in front of it and made the throw on the run running forward. I just, bringing some of the shortstop athleticism that JP still has to the third base spot, I don't know. I kind of like the way it looks, and it makes it interesting when you do eventually get Brendan Donovan back, because JP looks a lot more comfortable at third than Donovan has at any point from what I've seen. What, I know he's going to play a little of everywhere. How do you see that working out once he's back?
0: He's going to play a little bit of everywhere. Yeah. I think that's what we're going to see. And that's part of taking the time with him. They're getting him ready for that. I don't believe he was ever out in the outfield in spring training, and he's taking a little bit out there right now, and that's part of the plan, is to get him a little bit more used to being out there again. And he has played a significant amount in left field throughout his career, so it's not a huge deal. He just needs to get his legs under him there for this year. So it's going to provide another challenge for Dan Wilson in writing out the lineup every day, and for the crew that comes up with what are your best matchups out there. Because if JP is holding down third base, the other thing that JP has done is he's been very good at the top of that lineup. So it'll make it interesting. It'll make it, you know, somebody is, you can't piggyback as much, or I guess maybe you can in the infield, and that's what we're going to see. But just as you're seeing starters have to surrender a couple of innings here and there, I think some at bats are going to have to be surrendered at just about every position once everybody is healthy.
1: Are you ready for the piggyback again tonight?
0: Yeah, why not?
1: I mean, we've done a lot of the why do it, and I think there is some positives to it. Again, that same idea of thinking the long run and thinking about the playoffs, I think there's a lot of value to it. I do also believe, like, just looking at the last two games that they played, you know, on Wednesday, if you have Luis Castillo in the pen, maybe you don't have to go to Alex Hoppe in the seventh or Rucker in the ninth, and maybe you do come back to win that game. And yesterday, if Brian Wu was in the piggyback situation, you taking him out after five innings? Like, I understand a lot of the reasons why, but those trade-offs are tough for me.
0: Well, if you're taking him out, you're taking him out once, because he's only going to do it once. So, to me, okay, it's one game out of 162. Sorry, and the job is for the piggyback to come in and close it out. The other thing is this is going to help the pen, too, at a time where it needs help. The intent is you're really not going to the bullpen in these starts. The only way you are supposed to go to the bullpen in these starts is if you need to pivot to get your starter out of a situation. And then after that, it's the other guy's game. And the bullpen needs that right now. So I think you have to take that into consideration. So I'm not going to get too worked up about one game for one starter might be affected. I think if you've got a guy throwing a no-hitter, he's not coming out shy of that. He's coming out. The other guy needs his work. We've all agreed to it. Let's move on. The other thing, Mike, is I just don't know how Luis is going to transition to the pen, how much he could help you. He might not be able to help you more than once every 4 days for a little while. It's not going to be an automatic that he's out there doing that. So I just, to get to, you know, revisit after the All-Star break, if they're in the same situation, and they'll have the All-Star break to figure out how you bring everybody back for the second half, I think this will be a bigger question then. Mm-hmm. And it's a question that they've been dodging for a long time because of, you know, how fortunate it has been that their starting pitching has been where it has been. You know, can you do it for the rest of the season? Is it optimal for the rest of the season? They're going to have to answer that question the way things are going right now.
1: How long can you give Rob Refsnyder?
0: I think you're probably getting to a spot where, you know, we're talking about you're getting a player back that's going to need at bats at the beginning of July. I think that will probably be when that question needs to be answered.
1: So that's not when Randy returns, but when Donovan returns?
0: I think so. I think that's when you would be looking at that.
1: It's tough, man. I feel bad, and I don't really understand why it would happen, that he's just been as bad as he's been this year. It, you know, as you talk about the trade deadline, we were saying it earlier, like nothing would help this team more at the trade deadline than like Rob Refsnyder being the guy he's been for the last 3 to 5 years.
0: You know, Mike, I have to actually, you might have to think about it when Randy gets back, because Miles Mastroboni is showing the positional versatility mm-hmm. that they like.
1: Mm-hmm.
0: And the other, but you could weigh it against, you know, Brendan Donovan should be able to do that. Mastroboni does not have an option in the way that he's played. You very well could lose him if you try and make the move with him when Randy comes off the IL. So yeah, you might be right on that.
1: Mm, so maybe even, yeah, sooner. It's too bad. I mean, I really like the guy. I love what he brings in theory. It just obviously has not worked out at all. Is there any chance, just to go back to the trade deadline, and maybe I'm just thinking outside the box here. I'm not trying to like advocate for this. Is there any chance that rather than adding, they look to like more upgrade, meaning trade away a piece that's on the team right now and look to make it significantly better? As an example, and I'm not necessarily, again, not saying this is the move, you're trading a Dominic Canzone as part of a package that brings back someone like a Byron Buxton or something along those lines. Is there room to try something like that this year?
0: I think only if it was a player like that, and by all indications, Byron Buxton is not available. He does not want to leave Minnesota. So they're going to always be open to listening to things like that. And it would have to be something that is significantly better than what you have right now. And then again, would not be a rental. It would mm-hmm. have to be somebody that is going to be there for a long time. And then I think you might get into a little bit of, you know, is this a core player? Is this going to affect the clubhouse? Because they're back in that situation right now where I think they were a little bit in 22 when you get to the trade deadline. And when you would ask players, you know, are you thinking about this and what could they do? And they'd be, why? What do we need? We like our team mm-hmm. right now. And I think that you would very much have to take that into consideration, because what they're building right now, and it's a group that I don't think that if you had a team full of parts, they would have sustained the losses that they have had this year and the injuries that they have had and the adversity, particularly in the last few weeks that they had. Part of it is the sum of the whole and the parts, and that they've been brought up together and that they like to play together, and that they've been through multiple spring trainings together. I think that that is important to this group. And I think particularly if you get to that point and you have somebody who has been a key competitor, because to get that kind of player or to replace, you know, take out, you know, you're talking about Dom Canzone right now. He's got the best numbers offensively for the Mariners this year. Of course, he's only hitting from his strong side, but he has been your best hitter this year.
1: I know. It's so crazy, right? Like some of the, it has just been I think that's why I said it's just been a complicating factor with all the injuries and the way certain guys have played. I'm not disagreeing with you when you say that leverage arm is the easiest thing to go, or the most obvious thing to go add. I think you're right. I'm not disagreeing, but it is just sort of a weird, funky year where like, could you use a piece in the outfield? Well, today, yes. But in a month and a half, well, maybe you're going to have too many guys there. And then in the meantime, you've got this absolutely stacked system. And I was listening to Goldsmith the other day saying, hey, there was a time where Tyler O'Neill was the only top 100 prospect on this team. That was about a decade ago. How incredible is the change from then to now?
0: I love looking back at how it happened and how it was stated. You know, it was all part of the teardown mm-hmm. or the step back or whatever it was that they did. But they acknowledged that development was going to be key, that they were going to have a top farm system. And that goes so far beyond just making the right picks. But that is huge when you see how good they have been on that and just how, you know, significant each draft has been for the last 5-6 years, and the work and the care that has gone into finding those players. And it's never been the most obvious. They've usually had to pick from a little bit more in the middle, and you've seen them, you know, go over slot for some players and reach the right guys, and now trying to sign them and keep them and whatnot. But to watch the development from the ground up And it hasn't just been the players, but it's been the coaches. And it hasn't just been the star players. It's been all the players. And I remember back then talking about the Cardinals and the Cardinals way and the book that they gave all of their players. Well, there's a Mariners way. You do see a Mariners imprint on all the players that come up now. And then the coaches have been a part of that, too, and developing your coaches and your coordinators. And, you know, there's a reason why the Mariners have so many coaches and coordinators and strategists that are hired away each off season. We saw, you know, two of them in Washington, D.C. So Sean O'Malley is an assistant hitting coach right there right now. And if you want to know what he did, well, he was instrumental in turning around Dom Canzone last year. That's who Dom Canzone credits with getting him to the OPS monster that he has been now for the almost, you know, the better part of a year. And CJ Gilliam was the hitting coordinator. That is a name that nobody is going to know, but is responsible for a lot of the hitting that you see with the prospects that are coming up right now. And there have been pitching coaches, and, you know, just they're everywhere. And it has been a full process of development that goes, you know, into the player the minute he hits the system, to how they, you know, are constantly evaluating how they are bringing them up and training them, and the coaching and the care that goes into it. It's been a process that has been just incredible to watch.
1: Well, this is fun. Thank you, Shannon. Always great to catch up. It'd been, a week or so. And so it's good to have you back in Seattle on what will be about as busy a day in SoTo as we've ever seen. Enjoy. And
0: I have to leave right now.
1: Yeah, absolutely. I'm going to be driving right past it as I go to play golf to make sure I'm not watching the game. But other than that, it's going to be a busy day down there. Goodbye, Shannon. Thank you.
0: You got it.
1: All right, there you go. Shannon Dreyer, our Mariners insider, and as good as it gets. We'll go from Shannon to Stacy, and then we'll take calls because there's a lot here to get to, whether it's the trade deadline or the piggyback, the new version of it, a whole bunch of other stuff going on. We'll take phone calls at 9:30. Stacy Ross, next on Brock and Salk.
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5: All day, that grocery bill, yeah, it grow fast. 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
1: Oh, man, final hour of our week here on the Brock and Salk Show. And a perfect way to start it off with Stacey Rost of the... quite frankly, now dominance Bump and Stacey show. Yeah. Seeing the numbers yesterday, we're going to need Stacey's mic on there. Sorry, Stacey's been cut off at the knees. Let's come on. We still need her mic. Ryan, we need her mic. We need Stacey's mic. Help. We need Stacey. There she is. Oh, thank God. Okay. Oh, thank
26: sorry,
1: God.
26: Sorry.
1: Hard to dominate when you can't hear you. But
27: I'm a loud talker, so I think I just would have yelled loud enough to
1: we'd be on the same mic for 10 minutes yeah. just talking
27: but
1: together.
27: But I'm still sitting right here and just yelling.
1: What is, seriously, we have a lot to talk about in a short amount of time, but I got to ask, what is the secret to the ridiculous success of the Bump and Stacey show?
27: Yeah, we're just incentivizing listeners with money.
1: I figured it had to be that.
27: Yeah, that's exactly what it is. Blackmail. For some of them. We keep teasing joining us next, Sam Darnold and Mike McDonald. And like, we're never delivering on it, but every single break I go, oh my God. Yeah. Taylor Swift and Travis Kelce joining us in studio next. And then I'm like, all right, they're 10 minutes out. You guys keep listening. We've been doing that for a few weeks.
1: Well, it has worked. A few months, yeah. Few years now.
27: Nine times a day.
1: Legitimately.
27: I say Rihanna's joining us
1: just
27: next.
1: So impressed. Bump and Stacey's show on fire right now.
27: Thanks. We have pretty good team of dudes helping us out that leads into a nice.
1: Well, I mean, that helps too, but I don't know. You guys are killing it. I love it. The whole station has been on fire recently, and
27: yeah,
1: it is really cool, and it's a good city to be in. Certainly today is about as like big a sports day as you're going to find. What is your level of excitement for today in Seattle?
27: It's more of like fun excitement as opposed to. Look, when what was it? Game 7, the same time as Monday Night Football.
1: Oh, that was awesome.
27: That was really, really awesome, but there were so many nerves. There was just so, and I was working both things, so you're just like, I'm overwhelmed. And this is more of like a, wow, this is rare, right? Like the World Cup is certainly not always here, and it's obviously not every year. And so this is a, I don't know how else to describe it other than like a special event kind of feeling as opposed to like a big momentous thing. It's just, like it's cool.
1: That's a Seattle thing too. Like Seattle does one thing, does a lot of things well, but big events.
27: Yes.
1: One time events.
27: Knock it out of the park.
1: That is what Seattle does.
27: Yeah.
1: Like turn everything into a must do, must be there, FOMO, can't miss out.
27: Also, can I just say like the atmosphere around the World Cup and like every group of people from visiting countries, depending on... you see a lot of stuff on obviously social media of like really cool interactions between like South Korea and Mexico, and they were like doing keg stands on margaritas. It was amazing.
1: Awesome.
27: But even here, like all the Australians that were at the baseball game, I left my house. I was walking Lukey, and this group of five dudes walks out of a bar with very thick Australian accents, and they said, "A greyhound." And I said, "Oh, are you guys from Australia?" Because I'm an idiot. I don't know. I didn't know what else to say. They were like, yeah, obviously, idiot. And
1: wasn't he also from Australia?
27: Yes. So then I said that.
1: Yeah.
27: Yeah.
1: Well, they must have loved that.
27: They sure did.
1: Yeah. I like everything about the World Cup other than the soccer.
27: Why?
1: Well, the soccer's
27: awful. Because you just can't.
1: It's awful. It's horrific. Nobody should watch this stupid sport. But
27: you're
1: other
27: just
1: than
27: that.
1: I'm really, really not.
27: Yeah. You try?
1: Oh, I did. I watched last week. I was dragged to this whole event down in L.A. It was horrific.
27: Do you think it'll change, though, when it's the U.S. men's team?
1: Oh, God, no. No.
27: Okay.
1: There's nothing that would change it for me.
27: Nothing. Quarterfinals.
1: I mean, if they hit each other, put on skates, and took half the players off the field, maybe.
27: Okay.
1: That would help, but no. No, I love everything else, though.
27: Sure.
1: I love the community involved.
27: Yes,
1: I love all
27: fun.
1: Of that.
0: Did you guys see Curaçao score their first goal ever
27: in World Cup history?
0: Yeah, they lost 7-1 to Germany, but they were so excited for that one goal. Like, the entire stadium was cheering for them.
1: I saw that the Scots drank Boston out of all their liquor.
27: They sure did.
1: Listen to this guy. This guy's Billy DeCane. He's from the Sam Adams Tap Room in Boston. You can tell where he's from, trust me.
2: Planning for this, we upped our pause, but we were running low on Friday night, and we got a big shipment in Saturday morning, and then at the end of Sunday night, we were out of our flagship Sam Adams Boston Lager, and we just upped the ante on Monday, and we're really prepared this weekend, and particularly with another Scotland game down in Foxborough this Friday. So it's been pretty nuts. The Scottish, they love their beer, they love the drink, they love the party. They've been the nicest people.
27: So they're the Bostonians of,
1: which is funny because Boston's mostly made up of Irish and Italian people, and
27: but you blend those together, it's a Scottish.
1: Maybe
0: I was
1: going
0: to say, do you know how hard it is to for a Boston bar not to be prepared for your level of
27: man, also, they're really drinking.
1: Do you know how hard it is to impress the people of Boston coming in from out of town so that you're universally beloved? And I just read that Boston and Glasgow are now going to become twin cities. They're getting married as cities do.
27: This is the movie Step Brothers, but it's Boston and Scotland.
1: Yes.
27: Did we just become best friends? They have bunk beds now.
1: They love each other.
27: Getting drum kits.
1: Yeah. So I don't know whether that's going to happen here in Seattle. Seattle. I don't know whether
27: the Aussies seem like they're having a great time.
1: How could they not? Aussies. They're always having a great time.
27: I love it.
1: I know. All right. Well, so that's happening today, and then we get the piggyback tonight. Are you excited for? I guess this is the third version of the piggyback.
27: Oh, is it? We called it two piggy 2.0? Two back.
1: 2.0. Oh,
27: two piggy two back.
1: I don't know if it's 2.0 or two. It's almost like 2.1. I don't know.
27: I have a question for you because, and I'm sorry to flip this on you and ask you a question on your own show, but I'm curious. Is this just something they do until they trade one of these guys or put one of them in the pen? It does not sound in any way like a long-term solution.
1: I mean, I hope not. I hope that's all it is. I don't love it. I'm not like,
27: why don't you love it?
1: I just keep looking at the missed opportunities. I think I'm with Buster Olney and Jeff Passan that I think Luis Castillo would be an excellent reliever. Like an excellent reliever, and your biggest need right now is a leverage reliever.
27: Is there like something in his contract that people?
1: There is. There's a big, but it's for next year.
27: Oh, okay.
1: It's a question for next year, right? Luis has his 2028 option is triggered with an innings threshold next year in 27.
27: Oh, then why?
1: So it's a $25 million question. Like it's a significant question, but it's really more for next year than it is for this year. And you could have that. And if you really needed to, you could always like change it to appearances or like there's ways to work it out with Luis if you were willing to do that. I think they could use another leverage arm, and I think he looks really good out of the pen.
27: Is the idea, if you're, let's say, Luis, that, well, once you put me in the pen, that's kind of who I am?
1: Could
27: like, it changes my value, not only my value forever, but, like, my ability to actually pitch long innings?
1: Absolutely could be, but again, like, then you can have that conversation in the offseason. Like, this is, now, look, you don't need to do this right now. At the end of the day, they're going to win their division because the division stinks and the American League stinks.
27: I'm more concerned with, are they going to get a 1 or 2 seed?
1: Okay. But even the Central stinks.
27: Yeah.
1: I mean, like Cleveland just lost Ramirez for half the year. The White Sox, you got to imagine at some point will come back to earth.
27: Did you see they pinch hit grand slam in the eighth?
1: No.
27: Benintendi pinch hit grand slam against the Yankees. Beat the Yankees.
1: I was hoping you were going to say it was Jared Kelnick, but
27: I knew they had
1: DFA'd Jared, so that probably wasn't going to happen. Anyway, they got time, so I'm not like, you know, getting mad about it on a daily basis. But for me, I think I'd like to see Luis in the pen. I think he'd be really good there. And if you do have injuries down the road, you've got both, I mean, specifically Kate Anderson, but like, you're kind of prepared for that.
27: Yeah. Did you see, or have you guys already talked about, I've been prepping, so I'm sorry if you already haven't, I'm repeating. Did you already talk about MLB? About who the Mariners should land at the deadline. They obviously looked at bullpen arms.
1: No, I didn't see that.
27: It was Aroldis Chapman.
1: Yeah, that's not going to happen.
27: Yeah, I don't think so.
1: It's just not. I mean, like, from everything I know about this Mariner organization and the people in charge, that will not happen. Now, maybe things have changed in the last couple of years, but my understanding is it's a hard no. And I understand why. I mean, you got family people in that organization who don't want to and are not interested in going home and telling their wives, sons, daughters, etc. Yeah, we just traded for this guy who's been a domestic abuser. They're just not going to do it.
27: I'm very okay with that, though. I do think they should add a bullpen arm.
1: But there aren't that many.
27: I know.
1: So, I mean, regardless of whether we want Chapman or not, and I'm like, I would not, but it's almost a moot point. My understanding is, at least, that they just won't do that.
27: Yeah.
1: So then you're talking about, I mean, Josh Hader or Luke, what's the guy's name? Guy who was here. The guy who's now with the Mets.
27: Here.
1: I know. Luke Weaver. That's the name. Like, there's a couple of guys who are good, but I don't know whether that leverage reliever's there. I'd rather see it be Kate Anderson.
27: Did you think this team could win a World Series before the season started, and do you think so now?
1: I thought it was a possibility before the season started. Sure, it was in the realm of possibility. I think it's still in the realm of possibility. I just don't think we've seen any evidence to suggest that. It's just that we haven't really seen the team. Last night, or yesterday, for example, 4 of their 9 projected starters are out of the lineup.
27: Can I also?
1: And that's like been the norm.
27: I didn't mean to interrupt, but I know you've got like 30 seconds.
1: Yeah.
27: Can I rant also about the complaints that I'm seeing about placement in the lineup and where everyone's going? Now, if you were fully, fully healthy and Cal was still in the number 2 spot, I would totally get being like, is this what you want to do? Totally get it.
1: Mm-hmm.
27: But I saw people complaining about Cal in the two spot yesterday, and I was like, as opposed to whom? Miles Mastroboni? Like, right. what are we talking about?
1: Not that many
27: about?
1: Options.
27: Like, what are your options here?
1: It seemed to work out the other night when he came Dom up with the game-winning hit in that spot. Yeah. I don't know.
27: No one else is healthy. Yeah,
1: I'm with you. Oh, God. All right. Well, Stacey, thank you. A lot of suggestions here that the reason Bumpin' Stacey's been so successful recently is that you actually talk sports instead of our hobbies like golf and girls hockey. Well, that's maybe true.
27: That's not true. I talked about Love Island for 30 seconds at least.
1: Because I guess I can't. Oh my God, we need to suck.
27: I don't sound like that.
1: No, he does. The women on the show do.
27: Oh yeah, they do. There's
1: As I watch it, I've started imitating
27: there's
1: it.
27: There's a lot of vocal fry.
1: Suck yet.
27: A lot of vocal fry. I
1: mean, suck yet. Suck yet.
27: Rock and song.
1: It's really horrific. But it is sort of fun to watch with my daughter, I'm not going to lie. Thank you, Stacey. Bumpin' Stacey coming up in just over 45 minutes at 10 o'clock. Make sure you're listening. We'll be right back with everything you need to know next.
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8: 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Here's what you need to know. First.
1: All right, no real cause for concern. Mariners get their win yesterday and are now prepared for a three-game series to start against the Red Sox tonight. Sox going to throw at least two, maybe three lefties against them. So a good text earlier saying this may decide the future of the Rob Refsnyder era. Shannon saying Randy's return could be the problem, could be the decision point for Refsnyder. Maybe there's an IL stint that's a possibility. Because again, a right-handed bat that has his numbers the last few years would be great, but what he's done so far this year, obviously, just not going to cut it. Love what we got yesterday from Cole and Colt, the two kids, but specifically Colt Emerson, coming off an awful day the day before. He comes up with a two RBI single in the first inning.
12: See Cole going on the left field line there, pick up an RBI with the big double, and then Colt pulling in the hole. I mean, these guys in these RBI situations, not trying to do too much. Again, you see a lot of young players trying to go get something a little extra in those kind of situations, but not those two. Cole just taking what he got there on a pitch up and away and able to pick up the double. And Colt, you know, got a pitch on the, you know, middle inner half and able to turn on that and get it in the hole. So incredible awareness, incredible, you know, field, just, you know, awareness you know, these guys are beyond their years and just kind of feeling the game and understanding the situation, and it's very impressive.
1: Yeah, it's a really cool thing. Echoes a lot of what Ryan Healy told us earlier this week, and just a nice piece of hitting yesterday. Nearly pulled a home run later as well. So, Piggyback is back tonight. Bryce Miller, Luis Castillo, Emerson Hancock goes tomorrow, Logan Gilbert on Sunday.
8: Here's the second thing you need to know.
1: Big day in Soto. You got soccer, America playing Australia at noon, and then the Mariners obviously take over tonight. Both the U.S. and Australia won their opening match. U.S. trying to continue that momentum, and their big guy, Christian Pulisic, is going to play. Morris said earlier.
27: Good job.
1: Pulisic. Not Pulisic.
27: No.
1: Hard C. Looks like it should be Pulisic. Eritrea?
27: Who's the catcher the Mariners had to start?
1: Oh my gosh, don't even get me started on that guy. Andrew Kisner?
27: Yeah.
1: With the N in there?
27: The K-N, yeah.
1: The Knife? Here's Taylor Twellman. I actually know who Taylor Twellman is. He used to play for the New England Revolution. He's a goalie. He thinks he's got a plan for the U.S. today.
0: They're going to make the game very, very disjointed. They're going to have numbers behind the ball. And so you've got to have some ingenuity off the ball. I thought Pulisic was unplayable in the first 45 minutes, and he didn't even need the ball to be the best player on the field in those moments. But Tyler Adams, Weston McKennie, if it's Tillman again, if it's Pepe and Balogun, we don't know how they're going to approach this if Pulisic doesn't play. They've just got to be, I know this can sound like an oxymoron, they've got to be very, very patient but chaotic.
1: All right, patient but chaotic. Also, when he said he was unplayable, in my mind, that would mean you can't even play him. He's so bad. But I guess it meant you
27: can't
1: cover him.
27: That's how I heard it the first time, too. And then as he goes on, you're like, oh.
1: Okay. Oh, he's so good, he's unplayable, like uncoverable, I guess. All right. Yeah. All right. Well, there you go. That'll take place at noon. Good luck getting in. If you're looking for last minute tickets, it looks like they're around $1,900. So hopefully you've got your savings account ready to go.
2: Here's the third thing you need to know.
1: Stop texting me making fun of Jordan Spieth. It's just mean. 206. I see you. I know he's going to miss the cut today. I know. It's just mean. It's just really unnecessary. Wyndham Clark continues to lead. He's now actually 1-under for the day. He's bounced back. He's 7-under for the tournament. 4 shots clear of Xander Schauffele. And then you got Colin Morikawa. Just 1 shot back of that. And then, you know, you still only have, what, 14 guys under par, Ludvig Åberg, one of them, Rory McIlroy, one of them, Justin Rose is there, Akshay Batia, Corey Connors, Matt Fitzpatrick. So, I mean, like, a lot of big names, but nobody playing this course the way Wyndham Clark is. So we'll see if he's able to win his second U.S. Open. That is everything you need to know. 7:15 every hour here on the Brock and Salk Show. All right, it's time. It's time to open the phone lines. Whether you're angry soccer fans who want to argue with me or tell me about the game today, if you are just excited about what's going on in the city and you want to talk about it, if you are excited about the Mariners, if you have comments on the new piggyback, if you want to talk about the trade deadline, we've already started that conversation, the injuries, what they should be doing, what they could be doing. What else am I missing? I mean, Seahawks just feel pretty easy. Like they're just so simple right now. They just look great. But whatever's on your mind, I'm probably most fired up right now about the PWHL draft. I don't know how many calls that's going to generate. Are the Kraken going to do anything? There's a big trade today in hockey with a big puck moving defenseman going from Tampa to Toronto, and the Kraken remain quiet with a team that really needs to, like, you know, do something, take some chances, get some talent in here.
27: Francis got a new job.
1: Who did?
27: Ron Francis.
1: Well, oh, he did as what?
27: He's a special advisor of hockey operations for the Penguins now.
1: Oh, all right. Well, he played for the Penguins, was a big part of some Stanley Cups there, so I'm sure he's still beloved there. And good for Ron Francis, a nice guy, just unfortunately so conservative in terms of what he did here that just didn't work. So, all right, 866-979-3776. I've been talking to you guys for the last, 3.5 hours? Could you talk back to me, please, for a little while? 866-979-3776. Any subject, whatever's on your mind, we'll open up the phones to whatever you got next.
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27: That's right. 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
3: I'm being told that Taylor Twellman wasn't actually a goalie, and it turns out they're right. My bad.
4: He scored a lot of goals.
3: Did he? I thought he was a goalie. Oh, well.
4: No.
3: I remember that he existed. How's that? I remember that he played for the Revolution. At least I think he did. Maybe I'm making that up,
4: he
3: too.
4: Did. You were right about that. All he right. was a forward and all a striker. Right.
3: A striker and a forward? Are those two different positions?
4: I don't know.
3: I love when people start talking soccer and then you ask a question. They're like, wait, I don't actually watch
4: forward
3: this.
4: Forward is a position.
3: It is?
4: What is this music?
3: It's what we always play on Fridays.
4: Oh, I didn't know fella was... I thought...
3: We still got some fella cootie going.
4: We haven't heard more of the song before.
3: We should play the whole damn song. It's like 10 minutes long. Maybe 12. So good. All right. 866-979-3776. Well, not actually. We should probably turn it off at this point. 866-979-3776. We do have a couple of lines open. I'm a little horrified that that's the case. I'll be a little more specific with you if you need. What do you want the Mariners to do with the trade deadline as of now? 866-979-3776. What do you make of the piggyback as of now? 866-979-3776. What, you know, you want to talk soccer? This is your chance. You're probably never going to get another chance like this on this show. It's Friday. I'm in a good mood. I'm going to play golf. If you have something to say about the World Cup and the soccer today, I promise not to be too mean. 866-979-3776. So let's see. Let's open up the phones. Whatever you got. We'll start with Mitchell.
4: A striker is the most attack-minded player on a soccer team is what this
3: So there's only called. One striker or all the forward strikers?
4: The most attack. I don't know. Ask the listeners. I'm just trying to be
3: they
4: helpful.
3: I don't know either more. This is my point.
4: I don't watch a lot of soccer either. This I'm, not, is I'm my just point. Not as vocally against it as you
3: this
4: are.
3: This is my point, though, about the World Cup. It's not that... It's that everybody likes the event, but the soccer part stinks.
4: I've never
3: claimed
4: to be a soccer fan.
3: I know. Neither do these other people, though. These other people who are like, oh, I'm so excited for the World Cup. Like, they don't know the difference between a striker and a forward either.
4: I think there are people.
3: I don't think so. I think they're all making it up. Let's go to Mitchell, who's in Bow. You'll get us started today. Good morning, Mitchell. What's going on?
5: No, I finally got into Brick and Silk. How's it going?
3: Ah, nice. What's up?
5: Nothing much. I grew up at Paul Moyer's house, so next time you guys go golfing, you got to bring me along, okay?
3: Okay.
5: But no, really, I've seen the piggyback be a point of hubris here. Everybody's just itching to get Cade Anderson out of Arkansas and over here, and we've just got so much depth in how to explore that, and the bullpen's not really coming through for it. I see the piggyback, which I want everybody calling piggy style, running that one out to the playoffs. I called the 2002 Angels winning the World Series that July with the rally monkey going on. I want to see piggy style take us all the way to the end for Rick Riz's last year, okay?
3: Okay. All right. Well, thank you, Mitchell. That's a lot. There's a lot in there. I'm not sure I fully understand the opinion or the thoughts on that, but I don't know. I'll try James, who is in Tacoma. Good morning, James. Hi, James. What's going on?
8: Yeah, they announced yesterday major changes to the Home Run Derby format this year.
3: Yes.
8: My question is, if Cal or Julio get an invite, do you need DePoto or Wilson? Or try to stop them for participating?
3: I don't think Cal's going to get invited based on the year he's had. He's certainly not going to be at the All-Star game anyway, and I don't think he'll get invited just for the Home Run Derby, nor do I think he would go in that case. I think he'd probably rest. I think the last thing in the world you want with a guy that's been dealing with a core injury, specifically an oblique, I think the last thing in the world you would want is for him to take those extra swings just for the fences in a Home Run Derby. So I to me, Cal is an absolute non-starter. Julio's done it. Last year he took the entire All-Star week off and didn't even go after he was offered a spot in the game. I don't know whether he would do that or not this year, but I would be shocked if he decided to add on the Home Run Derby to that. I don't think there's going to be
4: changes. It would actually be fewer swings, right?
3: It's fewer than last year, but just extra swings in general, swinging for the fence. Like, I just don't see either of those guys.
4: Oh, I just thought he was asking in relation to the changes, would you not want them to do it? And I think that it's actually fewer swings now because they're doing a number instead of a time.
3: Yes. Maybe I got confused on the question. Yes, for sure. Yes. It's easier than it was, but I don't think either of them is going to be invited, nor do I think either of them are likely to go do that.
4: But if Julio was invited, I don't think the team would step in and say
3: No. Just I don't think he would do it. I
4: mean, that's what he's asking, right? If Dan Wilson should talk to them.
3: I don't know that I got that. Oh, it was about Dan. Oh, okay. I didn't hear that part of it. I was confused. All right. 866-979-3776. Let's try Nicholas in Issaquah. Hello, Nicholas.
2: Hey, good morning. How's it going?
3: Great.
2: Good. Well, you know, just taking a little breather here from work. You know, we were talking about the whole piggyback thing. You know, I know it's a little crazy, especially when you got two great pitchers. You know, Castillo obviously has stepped up a little bit more the last couple of games he's pitched, his outings. You know, it's tough to say. Bryce Miller's been just absolutely outstanding. I believe he's 3-0 with like a 1.7 ERA, and I believe he's pitching tonight.
3: Mm-hmm. He is in the piggyback with Luis.
2: Yeah. So pretty stoked about that. I'll be at the game actually. Just, you know, try to gather my information here and get at it.
3: All right, so let me just see if I understand. What would you do? You like the piggyback or not?
2: You know, I'm a little for it, but I'm a little against it. It's kind of 50-50 for that one. I would say no, not right now. It's hard to tell, you know. you know, it's hard to put those two pitchers back to back. I get it, the whole try to get in the rotation and everything, but I don't really like it a lot.
3: Well, it sounds like you're not 50-50 then, Nicholas. It sounds like you don't like it.
2: Yeah, I mean. Yes and no.
3: Okay. All right. Well, this is sports radio. Generally, we come with one thought more than both sides of the issue. So I'm going to put you in the don't like it camp, and maybe that will change. You're, you know, open to suggestion. That's fine. And we'll

0: 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Heat maps,
1: oh, interesting.
0: Percentages, expected goals, and then Fox.
1: So wait, hold on before you get to the Fox part, because I've watched a lot. I love the Apple TV broadcasts of baseball games. I think, have you watched any of the Apple TV baseball broadcasts? I think they're great. Do they do the same thing where they like drop down stats and information from the score bug and give you odds and percentages and all that type of stuff?
0: Oh, yeah. Literally, they do even up to an expected goal rate.
1: That's cool.
0: Depending on where your shots are. So that's what I'm saying. I think stats is the thing where newer soccer fans like yourself and then veteran soccer fans like myself can appreciate, because it just adds more context to the game. Now, one thing I disagree with you is just the fact that watching it is boring. So I'm phrasing it with this. When you watch hockey, do you just watch the puck go back and forth? Or do you watch players making runs, making plays, trying to find
1: the open? I see all of those things, yes.
0: Well, then try to focus the lens in soccer, not just following the soccer ball going back and forth, but try to see some of the positionings of the midfielders, of the attackers. And I think that will be a lot better, because I know some people who are newer to soccer will get eye fatigue just watching a ball go back and forth or a puck go back and forth.
1: I get the idea, and you're right. I've tried to sell people on hockey in the past. That's probably not going to happen. I appreciate your attempt. I appreciate the attempt. You're probably right. That probably is the best way to look at it. All right, let me go 866-979-3776. Let me try Austin in Redmond. See, I'm not the only one. Maura, I was nice. Hold on, Austin. I was nice to the person who didn't have anything to say. I forget the name. But this was a technical texter said, geez, did you guys call this guy? He seems surprised to be on the air. I know. You were way, see, 253 says I was way nicer to that guy than he would have been. Yeah, I tried. I was trying to be nice. I was willing to, you know, try to draw an opinion out. All right, Austin, go ahead. What's up?
2: All right, Brock.
1: No,
2: just wanted to say Piggyback is working regardless of how anybody's feeling about it. They should be winning all these games. The Mariners have arguably 7-8 starters ready for the major leagues. You got to be patient and hold on to those guys as long as you can, but it's time to get impatient. Let's go win. We got to trade some people in the farm system for somebody to come out of the bullpen, and we need another right-handed hitter. As far as World Cup goes, I don't really have any interest in soccer. Like you said, we're just here for the event. But rooting for a win today sets us up in the best situation to then have the World Cup.
1: I gotta back you up here. Come back to the beginning. The Piggyback is working, but also they need to have more urgency. Can you first just tell me not that I'm disagreeing, but how is the Piggyback working? What do you mean by that?
2: The Piggyback is working because these guys are playing well. If they're not winning games, it's because they're not scoring runs.
1: Okay, but couldn't that be possible even if they weren't in the Piggyback?
2: It could be possible, but you're also extending, you're taking less pressure on these arms. So you can either go six-man rotation or you can go the Piggyback. They've decided to go the Piggyback. Mm-hmm. In my opinion, throw five starters, give them one start off. I say skip starts, but they're going to do the Piggyback instead. That's what they've decided on.
1: Yeah, I mean, I honestly, your theory on skipping a start, well, it's a bummer to skip anybody in this rotation because you always want them out there. Honestly, I feel like you're right. That would make more sense. Then you're actually giving somebody 6-7 innings off. The problem with the Piggyback is it doesn't actually give them that much off. They get a couple of inning, maybe one or two, but it doesn't actually give them that much rest.
2: It also keeps them on the same routine, right? They go out, they throw a bullpen during the same time. They're able to still stay in that routine of like, hey, I pitch every X amount of days. Versus the Piggyback is like kind of squeezing them into these different schedules that they may not be as comfortable with.
1: Mm-hmm. All right. Appreciate the call. Thank you, Austin. Let me keep it going because we got a lot of people on hold. Man, now the phone lines are rapid fire here, Maura. Let me try Janet, who is in Kirkland. Hi, Janet. Good morning.
3: Hi.
1: What's on your mind?
3: How are you?
1: I'm great. What's on your mind?
3: I'm getting old. There's a whole bunch of old people like me, and some of them are in the homes, and some of them are even like in other states down in Arizona and other places. And we love the Mariners so much. They make us cry every night. Mm-hmm. There's some people that might not live long enough to see this make it all the way through.

0: truth.
1: Okay.
0: So we have to fight and scratch and bite our way. I love this team. It's just wonderful. I wouldn't change anything. They know what they're doing. If they could do something, they would do it. But I think that the Trident got stolen on tour, and they replaced it without telling anybody because it looks a little different.
1: Huh.
0: I think that we should have a Trident made just for us.
1: Okay.
0: And have it blessed by all the Indians and all the people that are praying for us. And then it's like when it got all crazy and they stopped letting the average person watch it on the regular TV, and it was all Apple or it was something else.
1: Right.
0: Those games, it was like all the people that normally would pray for you or be visualizing these wonderful things like they do at Vegas. They have groups of people that positively visualize good success,
1: mm-hmm.
0: and they're all very successful. I think that we should do that. Also, Rayleigh, his wife, makes him special food. And when he's off on vacation, she's not there to make all the special foods for him. We should have her make food for everybody. Make them all eat the right thing.
1: Mm-hmm.
0: Keep them hydrated.
1: Mm-hmm.
0: Maybe they should all be getting massages. This is a special team. The puppies, they're just like when you go to a kennel and you get the very best puppy that they have in that kennel, and then you get another one from another state that's also the pick of the litter.
1: Right.
0: And then you put all the puppies together.
1: Uh-huh.
0: That's what we've got. We've got these puppies, and
1: wow.
0: They're just super special.
1: I hadn't thought
0: puppies.
1: About them that way. That is a good way of looking at it. Thank you, Janet.
0: I'm a mother, and I want to see. When these guys come in and they're new,
1: yep.
0: and they're fresh, and
1: yep.
0: they just have these great little ideas. I just want to nurture them, and I want them to all do well.
1: Well, I appreciate that, Janet. Thank you so much for the call. There's a lot to unpack there.
2: It was a lot.
1: There's a lot there, Maura. Well, we should probably get Shannon on looking up the Trident problem about the stolen.
2: I hadn't heard about that.
1: The stolen replaced Trident. That seems like an issue. And then Luke Rayleigh's wife, obviously, it sounds like there's a concern there on the food in terms of what everybody's eating. So we'll look into those things. We've got people. We've got people who we can send on assignment.
2: That was a wild ride.
1: Try to get to the bottom of all that. All right. Let me go to Carlos, who is in Issaquah. Good morning, Carlos.
3: Hey, I want to apologize on behalf of all of Issaquah for that previous boob who was not ready to go.
1: Okay, good.
3: I think I know who he is. I'm going to have my two corgis poop in his yard a little bit later.
1: Oh, wow. So, mean, quite frankly. Oh, yeah, that's just nasty.
3: Pork chop and Dottie Biscotti got to go soon. So there we go.
1: All right.
3: So I just wanted to, you were in Boston for a hot minute, weren't you?
1: I grew up
3: there. That was for work, though, not for, like, pleasure.
1: Well, I grew up there.
3: Okay. When you
1: that was
3: back,
1: it did feel like work growing up, though. Trust me. Yes.
3: Oh, great. Well, lemonade stands besides. Did you feel any of that joy when you went back for the hot minute before
1: no,
3: you came back here?
1: I didn't feel a lot of joy, no.
3: That is a shame. I wish you all better today. And my main comment is I have absolutely nothing to say about the World Cup.
1: All right. Thank you. Well, please do take it off the air. More, what the hell is going on today? What is in the water today?
2: I was taking another call. I only heard the end of that, but it is, my goodness, someone asked if the last call was Blue of Earth.
1: What the hell is going on today? Is it Juneteenth?
2: That.
1: Are people home and not at work? What is happening?
4: And it's because of the World Cup.
2: Indulging in some substances? I don't know.
1: Many substances. Why can't we have a lucid caller today? What the hell is going on? I never heard anything like this.
2: The one that tried to explain soccer to you through hockey
1: that one was good. Julio was by far, like, Julio, I'm on it. Julio's great. He's been the only lucid caller so far. We're 17 minutes into this thing. All right, let me try somebody else. I'm getting nervous, though. Here's Chris in Everett. Good morning, Chris.
5: Morning, Sock. How goes?
1: Are you lucid? How many drugs have you done today?
5: I'm just two cups of coffee in.
1: All right. Well, then I'm hoping for some lucidity. What do you got?
5: Sock, I am with you on soccer and the World Cup. Like, I get the pageantry and I get the, the grandeur of the event, and that's all cool. But the game is just god awful to watch. I can't get past it.
1: Yeah. I'm with you, and people seem to get mad. They're calling it a shtick. It's not a shtick. It's just how I feel about this. I don't enjoy it. But I am loving all these videos.
2: When you start talking about orange slices and stuff, you're making it a
1: shtick. Well, that's funny. I'm just trying to make it entertaining. I'm a radio host, for God's sake. Plus, isn't that what they do during the refreshment break? I don't know. Chris, thank you for the call. It's nice to have somebody out there who agrees with me. I appreciate it. I won't go too...
2: He actually told me when I answered his call that he thinks not a lot of people get you, and he does.
1: Oh, well, that's nice. I feel like he does. Maybe we're soulmates or something. Like Boston and Glasgow. We're soulmates. All right. Kramer's in Yakima. Good morning, Kramer.
4: Hey, Mike. Hey, thanks for taking my call today. I want to talk about the piggyback situation going on. You know, at first, I was not for the piggyback. I hated it. I thought it was dumb, especially with the way that Luis and Bryce were taking it.
1: Mm-hmm.
4: They weren't on board, so I didn't like it. But then when they went on that most recent road trip and they went to that six-man, I saw how depleted that bullpen was,
1: mm-hmm.
4: especially being down an arm.
1: Mm-hmm.
4: So I'm all for the piggyback, man. Let's keep doing it.
1: Well, so hold on. Let me just ask you. Hold on. If the biggest reason is that the bullpen is depleted, do you like the piggyback more than moving one of the starters to the bullpen?
4: Yeah, I do, because then it gives the bullpen a full day off if it works, right?
1: Mm-hmm.
4: Like the other couple weeks ago when Bryce and Luis went piggyback and they went the full nine innings. And actually, I think they went extra innings and Luis pitched that extra one. Like, that was huge for the bullpen because we got to save them for the whole extra day.
1: Yeah, there is that element to
4: throwing.
1: It. So, I like that point, Kramer. Thank you for the phone call. I appreciate the lucidity today. I think it's a good point. I don't know whether I fully agree with it, but I think it's well said. Essentially, what he's arguing there is that it's more valuable to give the bullpen a full day off than it is to have another arm there, because it means that on that day you don't have to use any members of the pen, and then you can save all of your leverage guys to use them more often. I get it. Yeah, there's an element to that.
2: If it works that way, because there was that first outing where it made sense to use Ferrer, and then they should have brought Munoz in, then you're still using
1: two. And then they used Munoz anyway, so they still ended up using two. Yeah, they ended up using a couple leverage
2: guys.
1: But
2: if it works out that way, where you could just relievers, that's great.
1: Execution makes all these plans work well. Right? Like, if you go to a six-man rotation and everybody throws seven innings, then it works well. If you go to the piggyback and a guy throws five innings of one run ball and the next guy comes in and throws four innings of shutout ball, then it works well. And if you score eight runs the game, then it doesn't matter who you have pitching because it's going to work out well. Execution will end up deciding what we think of these things. And if those guys get bombed in the piggyback or they don't score a run, then we'll end up hating the piggyback and saying it was awful. We'll make our final determination based on results. But to me, the process conversation is where it's most interesting. How it results is just a matter of how guys play. All right, 866-979-3776.
2: Wait, a few more minutes. Wait, 1 second. Okay. I thought it was hilarious. The 509 noted, and they're right, that these weird calls have you so thrown off. You're not even being mean. You're being so nice.
1: Well,
2: even though they're strange.
1: Was it, you wanted me to be mean to
2: Janet?
1: Well,
2: no, you have it. But, like, sometimes you're mean to people that don't even have that crazy of a take.
1: Because they're, like... Like, you're not kicking a puppy. Like, there's certain people. You can't take a shot at Janet. Some of the text messages are ridiculous. Although the one I agree with, 360, Janet might need to be a weekly guest. I'm rolling. All the Indians. That was a surprise when she went there. I didn't know what was going on. These are awesome. You cut off and hang up on callers routinely. I'm wondering why you can't get loose of callers. Well, I like arguing with good callers. Generally, I think that's a positive. I know we're in the softest city in America, so when you argue with somebody, they're like, oh, don't argue. You're so mean to the callers. Oh, so mean. So mean. 425 is wondering if they're piggybacking tonight. Yes, they are. Tonight is the piggyback. Yes, you got Bryce and Luis again tonight.
2: Yeah, they said, I hope not. I'm going to the game.
1: Well, you got a piggyback. I don't know what to tell you. All right, we got a couple more minutes. You want one more? Mark and Brennan. Mark, you're up last. Good morning.
6: Hey, good morning, Mike. The gal from Vegas, or the Vegas gal, that was cool. So I do not like the piggyback thing at all. Go to five starters, go to seven relievers, get back in the groove. I'm not a Lewis hater, but I think what the Mariners should do is look for a trade to a team that needs a starter and pick up another, maybe a young pitcher. The Mariners are going to, at best, sign two of the pitchers that they have two long-term contracts, maybe one. The rest of them are going to go. They're going to move these young guys up that they have in their farm system. That's how the Mariners roll. They're not going to pay pitchers big bucks. So, but Lewis is, he's kind of a fly in the ointment right now. And I know he's a good guy. I know he's been pretty good for the Mariners, but he's really not a great pitcher right now. And doing this piggyback thing has got him all messed up.
1: Well, it's funny because, I mean, I would think you would say, I appreciate the phone call, and we'll end on that one today. I think you would say that he's probably benefited from it the most. I mean, like, he's the one who's actually seen his improvement in those piggyback games. Those have been probably Luis's two or three best games of the year that he's pitched. Hmm. All right, well, we'll see how it goes tonight.
2: I think it also would be hard to get what you would want from trading Luis at this point with him 33 in a big contract.
1: Check in and see what the Indians are doing, Maura. How they're praying for you in Vegas. I'd like to know more about that. And also, if somebody could find out whether or not this is even the real Trident, or if we're all being duped, some sort of a, what's it called? Timu? A Timu Trident?
2: Yeah.
1: Or is that what we have? Some sort of Timu fake Trident? Maybe Bump and Stacy will get to the bottom of this. We'll see you guys Monday morning. Have a great, great weekend. It's going to be beautiful. Enjoy. The hay is in the barn. See you, everybody.
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2: That's right. 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
2: announcement. 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
12: The U.S. men's national team takes on Australia in 2 hours at Lumen Field, a.k.a. Seattle Stadium for today. We'll give you updates during the show. Later tonight, the Mariners open up a series at T-Mobile against the Boston Red Sox. It's piggyback part two, though with the same two starters, Bryce Miller and Luis Castillo sharing duties against Boston lefty Ranger Suarez. 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
12: Here we go now. A historic sports day in Seattle. The U.S. Men's National Team hosting Australia at noon today at Seattle Stadium. And Curtis, in for Michael Bumpus.
13: Hey.
12: You are decked out and ready for today's match.
13: I'm so excited for this. And I'm not even a huge soccer fan. I actually went out and purchased a Team USA jersey, a kit, as it were.
12: Yeah.
13: Because honestly, I think the design's pretty sweet.
12: Bro, it's really cool.
13: It is. It's got the red and white stripes, and it looks like the flag is waving and everything. I wanted to commemorate like the World Cup being here in the United States and also here in Seattle, especially. And I was like, you know what? I'm going to splurge on myself. But I'm super excited. Like, international competition, for whatever reason, kind of like ratchets up the intensity for a lot of us sports fans. We felt that way during the Olympics watching hockey, also the Four Nations tournament last year. Olympic basketball does the same thing. The World Baseball Classic. And like the World Cup is something that like in my youth I wasn't really into, but like then when I started playing like FIFA on Xbox Live and PlayStation and whatnot, then it was like, okay, this is pretty cool. And then now you see the crowds. We see the pictures of all the crowds that are gathered in SoTo today. I'm super excited for the world getting to see what Seattle is like and what Seattle can bring. And just like how beautiful today is going to be. The weather is
12: gorgeous, perfect.
13: You couldn't ask for a better day. And I'm so excited for what is going to come this afternoon. And I mean, the whole game is basically going to happen during our show.
12: Yeah, and we'll be able to give you guys updates, obviously. And then we'll also get you ready for the Mariners, who are also playing today, by the way, later. I'm sure there's some carryover with quite a few fans. They're hosting the Red Sox, and we will be talking about that. But it's just, you're right. There's the Seattle part of it, and then there's obviously the soccer crossover. Seattle, just an amazing, amazing city in terms of just what you're looking at, how beautiful it is, but also just the sports culture here is phenomenal, and that's especially so for soccer. It's always been a great city for that, one of the strongest supporters of MLS, obviously, with the Sounders' success, with the rain, but just with international play, and to have the U.S. team here in Seattle.
13: Yeah.
12: For a big game against Australia. The Australian fans have also been amazing.
13: They've been fun, yeah.
12: They were having fun at the Mariners game yesterday.
13: The beer snake yesterday up in left field, yeah. I think to have a Team USA match in the World Cup, I think was one of the highest honors that could be bestowed upon any of these host cities. I think outside of like getting the final match, the championship match, which is going to be at MetLife Stadium in New Jersey. I think outside of that, every single United States market that has a stadium in this was like, okay, can we at least get one Team USA match? And so you saw it at SoFi last Friday, and now it's here in Seattle. I think that is a huge testament to the sports culture that has developed here in Seattle. It stinks because we're always talking about how Seattle's overlooked. We've had so many conversations in the Seahawks post-Super Bowl months where it's like, oh, I mean, we're still getting disrespected as champions. We're still getting disrespected as a sports town. And I do think, too, part of that disrespect comes from like the Sonics departure almost 20 years ago now. And that obviously still stings, but we have advanced so much in that time. I think we kind of use that as like a propeller to be like, no, this will never happen again. Like, let's show everybody how great this town can be when there is a huge event like this. Mm-hmm. And I'm super excited to see the absolute scenes, as they like to
12: say,
13: coming from Seattle Stadium today, Lumen Field.
12: You know what? And I'm also not tired of, while I would love just more respect for the teams here, for the city all the time, I also never get tired of people being pleasantly surprised.
13: Yeah.
12: It is pretty cool to hear, and you'll hear it on the Fox broadcast, on a lot of broadcasts when they're here, of just like, oh my God, this is absolutely amazing.
13: Yeah.
12: Ocho Cinco in town tweeting about it.
13: Jameis
12: Winston
13: here
12: yesterday throughout the first pitch. And
13: that, I think, has also been a fun little thing here in Seattle specifically is watching the social media of people who are not from the United States discover Seattle for the first time. They're, a lot of them say, like, yeah, this has never really been like a destination city for me. Like, I've never really considered visiting Seattle when it comes to touring the United States. But a lot of them are like, I'm so glad I'm here. I'm so glad I've been able to make it out here, because this is a city that is slept on kind of globally. But yeah, you know, keep sleeping on it. All right.
12: Yeah.
13: It rains here all the time. Yeah. No, but yeah, wake up. It's going to be a really cool day.
12: It's going to be a cool day. Let's talk about the match. Here's ESPN soccer analyst Taylor Twellman.
14: They're going to make the game very, very disjointed. They're going to have numbers behind the ball. And so you've got to have some ingenuity off the ball. I thought Pulisic was unplayable in the first 45 minutes, and he didn't even need the ball to be the best player on the field in those moments. But Tyler Adams, Weston McKennie, if it's Tillman again, if it's Pepe and Balogun, we don't know how they're going to approach this if Pulisic doesn't play. They've just got to be, I know this is going to sound like an oxymoron, they've got to be very, very patient but chaotic.
12: It does sound like an oxymoron, but I get what he's saying, and I will say that the U.S. started out surprising a lot of folks with that 4-1 performance against Paraguay. Building on that momentum is going to be massive. Here's the thing, though, Curtis, and I'm not pretending to be a soccer expert, but Australia also did impress a lot of people, too. Both teams being pleasant surprises.
13: Yeah, and I think, obviously, Team USA's, that's the matchup that we have been focused on over the last week, and just the reaction to the dominating effort that we saw against Paraguay. That has been, I think, one of the most standout performances, at least here in the States. It's been the most standout performance, because obviously Team USA is going to get the most coverage here. I do kind of worry about the absence potentially of Christian Pulisic, who is the best player on Team USA. He's the captain. He is the guy. What will that mean, you know, today? Who knows? I'm not going to pretend here to, you know, that I can diagram soccer plays and all that. But Australia beat Turkey 2-0 in their opener of the World Cup. So, yeah, these are definitely the two best teams in the group. I would not be surprised to see these two teams advance into the knockout round, especially. But I think today will probably give us a really good picture as to what the ceiling of this American team can be, and I'm really excited for what is in store later on this afternoon. What does it kick off at noon? So we're just under 2 hours away from that. But I think Team USA, it's really cool to see, to have this in the middle of summer, because these are always like the slow months on the sports calendar. You do have baseball to get to, and we will obviously talk a lot of Mariners today, especially
12: in a few minutes. We'll talk about
13: especially coming off such a great win yesterday. Brian Wu was awesome, and really, you know, shouldering the load yesterday and helping the Mariners beat the Orioles. But these kinds of events don't happen very often. I mean, what, it's been 32 years since the World Cup was in the United States.
12: I was
13: a young toddler. You weren't even born yet.
12: Not even. Yeah. Certainly not born yet.
13: Yeah. Like at least another decade, right?
12: Yeah. Totally.
13: So I think that is kind of adding to all this, where it's like, man, this doesn't happen a lot. And the last time the World Cup was in the United States, they didn't even, you know, care about Seattle. So
12: yeah,
13: I'm really anticipating this one.
12: If you guys are out there listening to us from the streets in Soto, around Pioneer Square, wherever, send us some photos. Text us and let us know how the crowd is, how everything's looking right now. Obviously, Curtis and I back in studio, but let us know what the scene's like. Give us some insight here. We'd love to be able to see it.
13: Some good news, though. It does look like Pulisic will be available.
12: Oh, fantastic.
13: Today.
12: Oh, I have one more bit that I want to talk about. This is from Chris Richards about using the momentum that they've gained against Paraguay heading into Australia.
15: Australia is definitely a different opponent. You know, they're very good defensively, and so we have to find a solution to that. But ultimately, you know, we set a really high bar, a really high standard for ourselves. And the world's finally being able to see that. You know, we've had those same standards for the last few years, but it just felt like it just started to click. So for us, you know, obviously we want to put in another good performance like we did the other night. And again, you know, if we can just keep setting the bar higher and higher and higher, you know, we're going to have a long summer.
12: He's right, and a great point, too, about like, hey, we might have had that standard for ourselves, but it clicking. He said the, you know, past few years working out. But I think that this is one of those things where people kind of go, oh, well, you know, if the U.S. got to the quarterfinals, it would be absolutely amazing. But I don't know that that can be like your baseline expectation, at least for certainly a casual fan that doesn't quite know what to expect. They're not one of the big power players talking about heading in here. It's not Spain.
13: Well, and I think that's another way. I think that's another way the Team USA can kind of capture the sports fans' imagination is if they do go on a run, because yes, they are not a global power in soccer at all. Like, they are kind of a mid-level program looking at the national rankings and whatnot. So if this Team USA team can actually get to the knockout round and even advance, which they haven't done since 2002, like, I think that could go a long way in a lot of people kind of latching on to what this team can possibly be. Now, like, am I going to be following the Premier League? Am I going to be following, you know, MLS, like, super passionately after the World Cup? Who's to say? But in this moment, it's the most important tournament going on in global sports. In my life, It's kind of like the Olympics. It's kind of like, you know, those just global tournaments where
12: you drop everything. Yeah, you drop. Yeah, this is all I care about.
13: We have had it on in the background of every show that we have done for the last couple of weeks. And it's really cool. It's kind of like, I wouldn't say it's like NCAA tournament like in that way, but it's just cool to have these games on in the middle of the day.
12: Yeah,
13: it
12: breaks up the monotony.
13: It does. It's summertime. Like, it's a fun vibe.
12: You know how fun, speaking of a fun vibe, imagine U.S. men's team winning, advancing, and then they go off and play the Mariners. Sorry, not the U.S. team. That fans get to go and watch the Mariners.
13: Yeah.
12: Those vibes are going to be immaculate. First pitch is at 7:10.
13: If you are...
12: You got a bit of a doubleheader here if you're going to both.
13: If you have tickets to both, text in as well, because that's going to be an impressive doubleheader. That's going to be all day, like truly all day. I took the train into work today, Stacey, because I didn't know what the traffic situation was going to be like, because we those of us coming from the south end have to drive past the Soto area coming into work where we are on East Lake. And I was like, I think I'm going to take public transit today because I don't know what the traffic situation is going to be like. And there were a lot of people already when I was when I was riding into work at like 7 a.m. decked out in Team USA gear. And it was really cool to see. But I think this Team USA moment is really cool for them, but I think it's even cooler for what Seattle. I mean, look, you got Marshawn Lynch out there. He's doing some pregame coverage as well.
12: Seattle gets to be center stage, and Seattle sports get to be center stage, and I think they deserve it. We deserve it, I should say.
13: I will say, though, somebody over at the Australian, I'm guessing, Soccer Federation, really dropped the ball.
12: Oh.
13: Because our guy Ryan Roland-Smith does not have tickets to this one.
12: Excuse me? It's the most famous Australian
13: local Australian Ryan Roland-Smith, as far as we know, does not have tickets to this one.
12: He should be sideline.
13: Yeah, he should be like...
12: guest of honor.
13: Yeah. Like, you know how they walk out from the locker room onto the field, like arm in arm with like little children.
12: Ryan Roland Smith should
13: be arm in arm with his Australian buddies.
12: You know what? When I told you that I ran into those Australians when I was out walking Lukey, I was so tempted to just tell them that I know Ryan Roland Smith because I thought that could be like currency, like social currency that I could use. You know, I was just thinking, like, you know what? God, they're here
13: in
12: Seattle. I
13: too know an Australian.
12: Former Mariner. He's got to be well, like, you know what I mean?
13: National hero.
12: That's what
13: silver
12: I'm
13: medalist
12: that's what
13: in
12: I'm
13: the 2000
12: an Olympian
13: Olympics.
12: Yeah. Who pitched in the major leagues. Yeah. Like, I was so tempted to just be like, hey, by the way, for no reason, unprompted. You guys know Ryan Roland Smith? I know him. Like, I didn't, but I just, that's how
13: can't
12: desperate.
13: Say I've heard of him. Yeah.
12: That's how desperate I was to be popular in that moment. I saw five strangers and was like, let me name drop.
13: Yeah, let me name drop. Ever heard of a fella named Ryan Roland Smith?
12: Do you think Ryan does the same when he talks to Americans?
13: It's like, you ever hear of Michael Jordan?
12: No. Like, you ever heard of Bumpin's Daisy and Curtis?
13: I think Ryan is talking to a lot more Americans than we are Australians.
12: Yeah. I heard him talking to many in the elevator yesterday. I can't lie. I think that's real. Let's get to headline rewrites.
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20: Stacey. Headline number one, Brian Wu went 7-shutty on Thursday to help the Mariners blank the Orioles 3-0. What's the real headline?
12: More like the Mariners blank them 3-0s.
13: Because they're the Orioles.
12: They're the Orioles.
13: Right.
12: Let's talk about this one because I think that the primary complaint people had, and actually I think that we're going to get to one of them about the lineup coming up in 50 minutes. But the primary complaint I saw was, oh my God, the first inning was fun. It was great. It was fantastic. You put up three runs and then nothing. I think you can still be very happy with the win. But Curtis, what about you?
13: I'll take the win. I'll take the series win, especially against a team like the Orioles that have given you a little bit of trouble. They split that four-game series last week in Baltimore when it looked like the Mariners should have taken at least three or four, just based off of the talents of both rosters. But all in all, a good series win. Yes, the offense only managed to score nine runs over the three games, so you're hoping to get a little bit more out of that. But also, you look at the names that have been out of the lineup, I don't think you can expect what the lineup has been over the last three games to put up 10 runs, to put up eight runs. Like, you just got to play these low scoring games for now when with Julio out, with Randy out, with Naylor banged up, with Luke Raley out. Once you get those guys back, then I think you can anticipate the offense getting better. Just tip of the cap to Brian Wu yesterday for that
12: phenomenal
13: outing.
12: I mean,
13: that was fantastic. Would love to see that a little more consistently out of him. That's been kind of trouble.
12: Would you say he had a red hot crack?
13: Did have a red hot crack. He absolutely did yesterday.
12: We learned that from Ryan yesterday.
13: We did. Also good to see Andrés Muñoz kind of battle through some control struggles in that ninth inning, able to get the game's final three outs. We know that, like, when things don't go perfect for him, he kind of struggles. It didn't go perfect for him yesterday, but he was able to bear down and pick up the save yesterday.
12: I saw a couple people complaining, you know, look, you have two base runners. I get it. You're going, oh my God, are you going to allow this game to be tied, you know, and then go into extras? And I get the frustration, but still got the save. You know what I mean? I get it, but I think there's only so much complaining you can actually do when your team does, in fact, win, especially if you shut out the opponent.
13: Right. I mean, yeah, it wasn't clean in the ninth.
12: It wasn't the most beautiful game you've ever seen.
13: Job was taken care of.
12: I fear you did not allow a single run from this team.
13: I'll take that.
12: Yeah.
13: That's a great recipe for winning.
12: What's next?
13: Not allowing a run.
12: Not allowing a single one.
1: Headline rewrites.
13: Many have said that.
12: A lot of people don't know that, but you do need at least one run to win a game.
20: You heard it here first, folks. Headline number two. Former Kraken's GM Ron Francis has been hired as a special advisor by the Pittsburgh Penguins. What's the real headline?
12: It was funny. We got some insight here. His first message to Pittsburgh's front office was reportedly how acquiring stars is actually a bad thing.
13: Yeah, you don't want to do that.
12: You don't want to do that.
13: You want to build your roster out of kind of middling talent for about 5 years.
12: Yeah, it really is a blue-collar approach.
13: Yeah. Just get a bunch of average guys together.
12: Yeah, and then you win based on lessons about friendship.
13: That's right. I actually never met Ron Francis. I've never watched a sports executive be so risk averse. That man did not want to challenge himself in any way.
12: Yes, I couldn't tell if what made it so murky and muddy, because obviously he had an incredibly successful playing career, clearly. But what made it so tough was wondering whether part of that was a direction for a new franchise that was looking at the novelty of being a brand new franchise, that part of what they might have been concerned about in hiring Hackstall and taking a conservative approach when they started was just, hey, we don't have to feel pressure to win a Stanley Cup right now. Obviously, it's our goal, but let's focus on drafting and building from the ground up and on getting a guy who can focus on culture. Oh, look, he was so successful at the collegiate level. Let's take that kind of approach. The problem is you never grew on that. That and you didn't actually build that foundation. It's not like you built up some fantastic culture and that those guys that you ended up trying to draft developed. Like, where is Shane Wright? I'm not trying to be an expert about the development of
13: NHL prospects.
12: Maddie Beniers had, like, I was going to say, looked incredibly promising and then didn't continue to build on that.
13: It's a really frustrating thing watching the Golden Knights go to their third Stanley Cup final in only nine seasons of existence.
12: A different approach to the expansion draft,
13: and,
12: though.
13: I mean, if Seattle had come first,
12: more
13: they would be further
12: moves
13: along because there just wasn't the firsthand knowledge of how this expansion draft could have benefited Seattle. But I think ultimately, like, the Kraken feel further away now from contention than they did when they first started out.
12: I absolutely agree. And I don't know if suddenly we're looking at Botterill going like, hey, what are you going to do about it? But I think that the novelty has long since worn off.
13: Oh,
12: I think you long, It has been
13: It's not a cute story anymore.
12: Not anymore. No longer do you just get a charge $60 for a hard seltzer because a bunch of people from Amazon are coming to check out their game to have a good time. You now have people with real expectations, and you need to meet them.
1: Headline rewrites.
20: Headline number three, it's cut down day at the U.S. Open. What's the real headline?
12: You know, maybe we see Bump on Monday after all.
13: Maybe.
12: He was going to be gone all week with this golf trip, but he might not make it.
13: A 77 would have put him.
12: Oh, yeah. What place?
13: Yesterday, it would have put him tied for 112.
12: That's not bad.
13: He would have beaten quite a few people, about 20 guys you would have beaten yesterday. Nice. But right now, yeah, Wyndham Clark is currently your leader at minus 7. He shot a first round of 64 yesterday, which is pretty unheard of at the U.S. Open. That is historically a tournament where if you're right around par, you've got a good chance of winning that thing. But yeah, you got Matt Fitzpatrick at minus 3. Let's see here. Colin Morikawa minus 2, Xander Schauffele. So, yeah, Wyndham Clark right now kind of running away with things. At least heading into the weekend.
12: I was going to lose my mind at Joe and Bellevue texting in, but it's actually funny. He's being facetious. You need more patience, he says. Going to 3 finals in 5 years is actually way overrated. Mm. We're on a 20-year build slowly plan.
13: Yeah.
12: You don't see the forest for the trees.
13: I don't see
12: here.
13: The vision.
12: Yeah, you
13: I
12: just
13: don't
12: get it.
13: You're right.
12: Is what it is. You need to understand.
13: I appreciate
12: what's really
13: that
12: happening.
13: Perspective, Joe.
12: Thank you, Joe.
13: Thank you.
12: It's funny. All right, still to come. We got a lot of Mariners talk to get to. We're going to start that coming up at 10:30, talking about what to expect from Piggyback 2.0, ironically featuring the same two starters. Just like the piggyback is back in the exact same way, but some things are different. We're also going to talk about why the Mariners are kind of having a yelling at clouds moment, or rather why fans are right now when it comes to the Mariners. We are talking about the Seahawks. Interesting stuff from Mike McDonald on how he gets buy-in from his players coming up at 10:45. Talking to the Athletics' Levi Weaver coming up at 11, so getting back to baseball. And again, kind of keeping our eye on this match, which begins at noon and should happen over the course of our show. So if you're tuned in and also watching, we got you covered.
13: And by the way, since we are not a FIFA rights holder, like we can't play you the English audio.
12: And I don't
13: want
12: to go to jail.
13: We can't play you the English audio.
12: Yeah.
13: But we could play you the Telemundo audio, which is a lot more fun than the English audio.
12: That's way more fun. Yeah. So we will have that coming your way, and I'm hoping for some golosos. Like, I really, really
13: That'd
12: am.
13: That'd be pretty cool.
12: Talking Mariners coming up next.
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12: Piggyback 2.0. The other day we talked about, you know, what this would look like. Let's talk about what it actually looks like tonight. It was more of a big picture conversation, but we're going to see it in action against the Boston Red Sox in the series opener. It's the same two guys who were part of the piggyback the first time around, Bryce Miller and Luis Castillo. So we'll talk about the piggyback. We'll talk about facing Boston. You got a lefty in Ranger Suarez starting tonight opposite Bryce Miller, who, and then followed by Luis Castillo. And then I want to kind of not complain about something, but I want to talk, Curtis, about how we're kind of yelling at clouds when it comes to something with the Mariners right now. Let's talk about playing through those injuries. This is Dan Wilson.
34: Yes, we were banged up, no question. We had some injuries and whatnot, and we've had some injuries over the last week, but
6: it doesn't do any good to focus on that. It's focusing on winning the series today, and we were able to do that, and guys stepped up. Brian Wu stepped up. We saw the big hits on offense and great defense behind Brian. That's the team stepping up in a situation where we needed it to, and that's what the fight in there is all about. These guys understand the situation. And you can feel sorry for yourself because you had a lot of injuries, or you can go out and keep fighting, and that's what these guys did, and that's what came through at the end here in this winning the series.
12: That's right. I'm kind of going in reverse order here. You could feel sorry for yourself. You could even get mad at the Mariners. I've seen people do it. I've seen people complain. Oh, why is Cal hitting second? 4 strikeouts yesterday. Oh my God, I hate this so much. And oh my God, this offense isn't doing anything after the first. Like, I saw all of it, and I kind of feel like it's a yelling at clouds moment. What are you upset about? Cal hitting second as opposed to who? Rosarena isn't out there. Rayleigh isn't out there. Julio isn't out there. What do you want? Miles Mastroboni to be hitting second? I mean, Canzone's already in cleanup. What do you want? What do you want? I'm sorry that Cal's hitting second, but there is no one else.
13: No team can prepare themselves for the amount of injuries to their starting nine that the Mariners have had over the last couple of weeks. Not even the Dodgers have the reinforcements to be down your starting right fielder, your starting center fielder, your starting left fielder, your starting first baseman, your starting third baseman.
12: Right.
13: Like,
12: what?
13: More than half of your opening day lineup is currently on the shelf or is like just now working their way back.
12: I fear, you can be mad at me if you want. Some of you guys are yelling at clouds right now. Some of you guys are angry because you see, let's say, 8 innings of very little offense, or you see one of your best bats strike out 4 times, or you see a team that nearly blew a 3-0 lead on the Baltimore Orioles with a closer that's supposed to be so much better than he has been this year, and I get it. I completely get it. This is one of those instances where it's kind of no one's fault. I don't think there's a bad training staff that's absolutely ruining things. I don't think players are hurt and not playing through injuries because they're just not trying. I don't think that, Dan is ignorant to the fact that Cal might struggle in his return from the IL and decided to put him at second because he's stubborn. Now, I'd have questions if they were completely healthy and Cal was at second. Mm-hmm. I don't think that would be like the absolute best approach. But I feel like somewhere out there are just some fans that want to be mad because, I don't know, the team isn't playing up to expectation right now, but this isn't really the team, guys.
13: Yeah.
12: This isn't the team.
13: Connor Joe, I do not expect him to be playing significant innings
12: in any kind of
13: October scenario.
12: He went from first base to left field yesterday.
13: Yeah, Miles Mastroboni, like, thank you for your contributions, but I don't expect him to be out there in a pennant chase. Patrick Wisdom, who's not up on the roster, but he's been up the last couple of weeks, I don't expect him to be out there in any kind of important scenario for this team. So, yeah, I mean, it is frustrating to watch these guys take big at-bats and be up in clutch situations when it's like, well, really? We can't do any better than this? And it's like, not yet. I mean, the trade market is pretty closed right now, and there's not really any other reinforcement in your minor leagues that the Mariners are willing to put up at the big league level yet.
12: The 253 says Cole Young was just hitting leadoff. Can't act like it would be insane to have him hit two. Sure, fine, but I just don't think it's worth being that upset about. Also, 4 strikeouts is ugly. It was the first strikeout in the first inning that Cal has had since coming back. He was brilliant in his first 2 games.
13: Right.
12: He looked, every single plate appearance he had was great.
13: Yeah, yesterday the 0-for-4 with 4 strikeouts.
12: It's gross, but like, let's not act like Cal wasn't looking pretty stellar so far.
13: And I mean, those kinds of games happen with the best of players. Like,
12: and most especially for a guy that's a 3 true outcome guy.
13: Exactly. Cal will strike out quite a bit.
12: He struck out 4 times in a game last year.
13: I will say, maybe the only issue I do have with the batting order is maybe move Colt Emerson, continue to move him up further. I think he has shown himself to be a major league caliber hitter. He was hitting, I think, 6th yesterday. I'm not saying put him at cleanup, but definitely move him up so you can get more at-bats throughout the course
12: of the game. And I completely understand. I think it is a waste of air to have that kind of like rage about Cal being in the 2 spot when the lineup looks like this. If they were completely healthy, I thought that they'd plug Cal in, and even Mitch Garver said this. I thought they'd put him in at 4, maybe 5, and I thought they should. I thought that was a great spot for him. they haven't been healthy since he's gotten back.
13: Mm-hmm.
12: He hasn't yet played with a Rosarena.
13: No.
12: It was his first time playing Naylor the other day. He hasn't yet played with Rayleigh.
13: Right.
12: He Julio was out there and then had to leave. Like, if everyone was healthy, I get it. I'll entertain the conversation because I don't think that he's the ideal two-spot guy either. But complaining about it yesterday is just kind of being mad the team is underperforming and trying to figure out who you're mad at.
13: Right, because who... I mean, maybe you do JP and Cole Young in the top of that lineup, especially against a righty.
12: And then maybe Dom, who's got some good power in the third spot. He was already
13: right.
12: In the third.
13: Yeah, but I mean, you start your lineup up against a righty with JP, Cole Young, Naylor third, maybe Cal fourth, Dom fifth. Maybe that's what, or Cole Emerson fifth, Dom sixth, who knows? But
12: sure, but I'm just saying to
13: considering all the options, like, I don't think yesterday's lineup was as bad as people are making it out to be,
12: either.
13: Especially at the top of your lineup.
12: Maybe it's just me. This is me ranting and raving and maybe taking the opportunity to be able to do it in front of a mic because I try to talk to my mom about this and she doesn't care, or my sister, and she just does. So I'll just complain to you guys that, like, I have been so angry at this team before. This isn't one of the moments.
13: Right.
12: This is just a moment where I was like, oh, thank God.
13: There's frustration.
12: But it's not anger. Thank goodness.
13: Frustration is close to anger, but it's not the same.
12: And the frustration. You don't need to jump there so quickly.
13: Right. And I think the frustration should be more focused on, man, I wish these guys could get healthy. Like, because we know what this team is capable of when they're healthy and playing good ball. Like, this is a playoff caliber team.
12: Well, and not only that, but 4-2-5, they're placing Cal in the lineup based on results in past seasons, not based on this season. I hear you, only it doesn't even matter for yesterday's lineup.
13: Yeah. You're just trying to put a lineup together every single day at this point.
12: The guys that you have out there.
13: Getting to the next game.
12: I'm not talking about like when he was there and it felt very stubborn on Dan's part. I'm talking about just in general yesterday in a lineup that included guys that you're not going to see.
13: Victor Robles starting in center field, you're not going to see that very often.
12: Sure.
13: Miles Mastroboni starting in left field, you're probably not going to see that very
12: often. You don't need to tell me how a lineup works. I'm telling you right now, this iteration of the Mariners lineup doesn't matter as much as you think it does because they are so banged up.
13: Yeah.
12: And thank goodness they got a win. I wasted too much time complaining about this. We haven't even gotten to the biggie back, and I have so many questions from listeners. So, Curtis, I'm going to hit you with at least two of them.
13: Yeah.
12: Someone said, 206, why are we piggybacking Bryce? It seems like he's the hottest pitcher right now.

0: 5 days off in between starts for him because he had the off day on Monday. So he's at full rest. Bryce Miller's at full rest. I don't know if this would have been the start I would have chosen to piggyback, especially considering how good Bryce Miller has been. Maybe there's still a little bit of concern him pitching as deep into that game as he did on Friday. Maybe they're kind of like, all right, you know, Bryce is still only a few starts back from an injury. Maybe we don't need to, you know, have him go eight innings at this point in the season. Maybe later on in the year, we'll be more okay with that.
1: And then someone else said, we had a couple of people, how are they deciding who starts this time around? Sounds like they just like flip them. And is it not always going to be Luis piggybacking.
0: Right. Yeah. And then there's another day off on Monday. So I'm guessing when it looks like Kirby and Wu in that Pittsburgh series would probably be the first two starting pitchers. So I'm guessing one of those guys probably gets piggybacked against the Pirates in that series.
1: Okay. We are going Seahawks and then back to the Mariners in baseball. I got a couple questions about the trade deadline. I know it's a ways out, but I feel like this team might need to add even sooner given how banged up they are. Coming up next, how Mike McDonald has gotten buy-in from his players.
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10: Today's pitching matchup brought to you by Eastside Exterminators. Bryce Miller and then Luis Castillo in a piggyback square off against Boston lefty Ranger Suarez. First pitch between the Mariners and Red Sox is going to be at 7:10 p.m. Pregame show starts at 6 p.m. on Seattle Sports and the Seattle Sports app. To the Mariners, Curtis Rogers and for Michael Bumpus. And yesterday we played a little bit of sound from Mike McDonald's Sit Down with the Finding Mastery podcast. There's some more that we wanted to get to, though, Curtis, because Mike McDonald in this conversation really seems to grasp some of the intangibles of coaching. Unsurprisingly, his team just won a Super Bowl. We know that he's an excellent coach, but it's really cool to hear him talk about it and kind of articulate what exactly he focuses on. So let's jump back into some of that conversation. First, Mike McDonald, big on teaching, talked about how he teaches players.
11: And it starts with our language about like how we want to play the game. But there's this, it's just a constant reinforcement of how we want to play, what makes a Seahawk. And then, you know, systematically with our coaches, we take a lot of pride in like doing a lot of the thinking for our players and working through those, like these more complex like football systems and whittling it down to a directive where a player can now go execute at a high level and it's going to work for him. There's some magic behind that, you know, but if I didn't do my homework as a coach and I don't really have a great way to explain it, I'm not coaching it in this kind of this like elegant simplicity behind like what we're asking you to do. And the systems aren't really well oiled out. Well, it's kind of shame on us at that point.
10: What I took from that, I don't know about you, Curtis, when specifically he says, look, language reinforcement, and then doing some of the thinking for them. The last part, when he talked about there's some magic in that, the way I thought about it is if you're a player and your coach tells you, hey, be here, do this, or I'm telling you, like, you know, if we do this, they're going to turn the ball over. If we do this, they're not scoring here. If we do this, whatever. And then when you see that happen, even if I don't completely understand the principles of why I'm doing something, I believe in you even more.
12: Right.
10: I mean, when he says there's some magic in that, I could see how it literally would feel like, wow. this guy knows the future.
9: Right. And I think he has a really good way of connecting with the younger players that I think Pete Carroll at the end of his time here in Seattle just did not. I think back to one of the final Pete Carroll shows of the 2023 season where Pete was asked, you know, by I think it was Salk, like, you know, do you have a problem connecting with your players? And Pete just snapped back, like, ask them.
10: Which, and I think
9: that to me was kind of like, oh, this is a guy who's kind of over this whole thing.
10: Yeah.
9: Whereas like McDonald, I think, thrives off of being able to connect with a lot of these guys. Really, the only guys that I can't think that he's connected with are, I mean, probably like DK and Gino.
10: And they were kind of in between coaching regimes.
9: And DK and Gino were clearly Pete guys. Like, they wanted to be either with Pete Carroll, especially in Gino's case, going to Vegas, and how they were, you know, in cahoots the entire final year of Gino being in Seattle, or DK, where it was just like, yeah, I don't think this guy's going to be a culture fit for what we want to do here. I also kind of put Ken Walker in that group too, based off of kind of like Ken Walker's messaging since leaving Seattle and him not showing up to the ring ceremony. Yeah, feeling like he wasn't wanted. But outside of those three, I mean, it does kind of feel like Mike has been able to connect with the majority of this roster in a way that we haven't seen from head coach since like the peak LOB days.
10: This next part of the interview I wanted to get to is one of the more interesting takeaways for me personally. And it was about how you deal with a guy who makes a very obvious mistake on the field.
11: Support, you know, now like there's different ways of doing it, but like I'm just, it's about moving on to the next thing, you know, like what's important now is we go to the next play. We're, you know, we say we're a moment by moment team going and trying to win another moment, you know, going and trying to win another play. How you get that done is probably unique to the relationship you have with the player, what works best with them. Maybe sometimes it's not even me or a coach. Sometimes it's another teammate. It's just different ways to communicate, but how we do it together is really important.
10: I thought that, this is another one of those things where it is the quiet moments that make a very good coach, mm-hmm. to understand not only how to put your players in the best position to succeed, but to put them in the best position to recover when they fail.
9: Yeah.
10: Players at this stage are in their 20s and 30s. They are getting quite a bit of money. They have families, many of them. And many of them have been doing this for years and years. And if you're a young coach like McDonald, you're not that much older than them. And I think that it's easy to sit back and kind of take like a little league approach of like bench them,
9: right,
10: or do whatever. And we've seen McDonald do that. Look, Reek Wolin has missed a series or two a couple
9: sure.
10: times.
9: Didn't we know start why. A few exactly. games at the end.
10: And that is a form of punishment and trying to teach a lesson and have a guy see something. But I also think that it takes an emotionally mature coach who cares deeply about teaching to recognize how players must move on to continue to improve. They know what they did. How do you get them to kind of forget it? And I thought it was especially relevant for someone like Sam Darnold, who's going to be making mistakes as a quarterback and who did, leading all quarterbacks in interceptions last year during the regular season. How do you work with a guy like that to ensure he can be at his absolute best after making a big mistake on a big stage? You just move on from it. You try to get them to live in the moment, the next moment.
9: And I think that attitude towards, or that attitude shown by your head coach is reflected in the players on the roster, because I remember watching the Super Bowl highlight film, and obviously they make a big deal about the loss to the Rams and how it was the last loss of the season. But one thing that really stood out to me was Devin Witherspoon going up to Sam Darnold on the bench and being like, hey man, like we got this. Like, I don't want this to like impact the kind of quarterback that you're going to be. We've got you. Like, don't worry about these interceptions. Like, we're going to take care of this. And they nearly did. They nearly still won that game. Mm-hmm. If Jason Myers' kick goes just a little bit further, maybe the Seahawks only lose twice last year. But, I think that kind of attitude from your coaching staff towards your players then kind of spreads out from player to player then after that. And it creates a really cool environment where it's like, oh, I am allowed the freedom to, you know, mess up once or twice here and there. It becomes a problem if the guy is messing up consistently and in the biggest stages over and over again. But like,
10: but
9: you're going to make
10: mistakes.
9: But it's also
10: a problem when he's terrified of making a mistake. That can also be up to your point.
9: Yeah, you can get in your own head at that point.
10: Yeah.
9: And then it becomes like, uh-oh, this is not a good spot.
10: Well, and then you're talking about, you know, in very different ways. We've been talking about timing with like someone like Cal. You're talking about timing with quarterbacks being terrified to make a mistake. And so they just don't have the timing right with things because they're, you know, you have to have a level of confidence to make those super tight window throws. And to have those amazing connections and chemistry, a big part of that has to be trust.
9: Yeah.
10: And you don't trust if you're terrified of making a mistake and you feel like all of the pressure is on you. So it's a delicate balance. Linda rightfully pointing out discipline, not punishment. That's the word I was looking for.
9: Yeah.
10: But yeah, it's a fantastic listen if you guys have time. It's the Finding Mastery podcast, Mike McDonald. So it's like an hour-long interview. Really good stuff. All right, we are getting back to baseball. One of the most common questions we're getting from listeners, this was especially yesterday and including this morning, is, hey, the Mariners are pretty banged up. I know the trade deadline is over a month away, but is it too early to add someone? We're going to ask the Athletics' Levi Weaver next.
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10: U.S. Men's National Team takes on Australia in 1 hour at Lumen Field, a.k.a. Seattle Stadium. We'll give you updates during the show. Later tonight, the Mariners open up a series at T-Mobile against the Boston Red Sox. It's piggyback part two, though with the same two starters, Bryce Miller and Luis Castillo, sharing duties against Boston lefty Ranger Suarez. 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
10: Here we go now. He's the author of The Athletic's daily newsletter, The Wind Up. It's The Athletic's Levi Weaver joining us right now. Levi, how's it going?
29: I'm doing all right. How are you?
10: Good. I'm going to start with a question that I understand may not have a satisfying answer, but it's one that we're getting a ton given the Mariners' injuries. You can guess where I'm going here. They have quite a few guys down with injury, and while they could get some of them back certainly before the deadline, guys like Randy Rosarena, others like Matt Brash, who's at least a month out, are going to be cutting it pretty close. So a common question we get is, look, I know we're looking at the end of July for the deadline, but is there a possibility the Mariners could add someone sooner? How much movement do you think we'll actually see ahead of the deadline this far out?
29: That's a really good question, because usually with a team like the Mariners, you would, you know, Jerry DePoto had a reputation for a while of trading sometimes just like as a hobby almost. And so you would expect that trades are coming just on any given day, much less when they're in a, you know, first place headed towards the deadline with some injuries. But the problem is identifying the sellers this year. You know, it's the Giants have already been reported to have been taking some calls on their some of their players. But like, do you really want to saddle yourself with some of the contracts that seem to be available? Maybe not. And then in the American League, I mean, let's just pull up the standings real quick, because teams like the Houston Astros, right? Horrible start to the season. Right now they're 35-41. They're not good. If they were in the National League, it would be time for them to be sellers. Well, they're 2.5 games out, right? So this fourth place team is probably not going to be sellers just yet. The Angels should be sellers regardless, but that's Artie's team, and they never really do what they should do or what makes any common sense. Kind of the same goes for the Rockies and National League. So it's, yeah, if I'm the Mariners, I'm looking to pull the trigger now. Go ahead and try to run away with the American League West while it's still there for the taking and before any of the other teams get hot. The problem is convincing some of these other teams that it's time to punt on a season when they look at the standings, and regardless of their record, they're within 3, 4, 5 games of a playoff spot.
9: You mentioned those standings. Looking at the AL West, things have gotten tighter over the last few weeks. The top four teams within 4 games of each other. Levi, when you look at the Mariners atop the division, do the A's, Rangers, or Astros, you feel, pose any kind of threat at them if those teams are at full health?
29: Before I answer that, let me step back. The Astros are 2.5 games out of a wild card spot, not the division. You're right, it's 4 games in the division. I think that the Rangers' starting pitching is good. Their offense hasn't been good for 3 years now. I think the Astros, if they were fully healthy, their offense is great. Their pitching is not really. Hunter Brown is going to help now that he's back. And the Athletics, I think, are still young. And I think the A's are sort of the wild card here because they're such a young team. They do have some talent. I don't think they have the horses in the rotation or really the bullpen to be like a dangerous team. But they're so young and inexperienced that that's the sort of team that the excitement can fuel them for a 2-week hot stretch from time to time. So I think that that's a possibility. But no, I mean, there are no good teams in the AL West. I'll expand that. There are hardly any good teams in the American League, period. And the Yankees are good. We're starting to see the Rays come back down to earth. The White Sox, again, another one of those exciting teams. Is this a sustainable talent? Probably not. Not yet, anyway. The Guardians can't hit. Like, there aren't any good American League teams besides the Yankees. And then if the Mariners' offense and, you know, if they get some of these injuries resolved soon enough, that rotation is good enough that they're knocking on the door of being a good team also.
10: I was going to ask, what would make them a good team to you? Is it like if they're fully healthy, you put them right back there? Because, I mean, they started out with the, depending on the odds makers you were looking to, the best or second, maybe third best odds out of the American League to get to a World Series. Obviously, mm-hmm. even when they were a complete team, they weren't living up to those expectations, but they so rarely have been.
29: Right, and that's the question. Like, is it they're fully healthy? Well, maybe. Randy Arozarena has been really great this year. He's got an 826 OPS. He's leading the team in wins above replacement. You assume getting that guy healthy is going to be a huge help. You would have thought the same for Cal Raleigh, but, you know, given his monster year last year, but Raleigh's hitting 164. He's got an OPS that's sub-6. He doesn't look like the same hitter this year that he did last year. So it is health, sure, some of it, and I don't know how much the injury was affecting his performance before he was injured either, or before he went on the IL.
10: Yeah, he played through it for about 2 weeks.
29: Yeah, so it is health, but it's also like these guys just playing up to their potential. And it, you know, last year I thought was a year that they started to kind of put it all together. But the previous 2 years, it was like, man, this offense should be better. And then the next year, it's like, man, this pitching should be better. This year, I think it's kind of the offense's turn again that they need to step it up because the pitching rotation is, I mean, they have too many good pitchers, which is a thing that's not supposed to exist.
9: Levi, you mentioned the Mariners pitching, and today they're going with the piggyback again, which they've done, mm-hmm. I think, 3 previous times. What's kind of been the national perception of the Mariners' strategy in deploying their 6 starting pitchers? Does it feel like, you know, it's kind of at random, or do you kind of see the vision of what the Mariners are trying to do here?
29: I'll tell you what made the difference for me, because before I wrote the windup, I covered the Rangers for, 6, 7 years. There would be times a 6-man rotation would come up, and I remember Cole Hamels, for example, just sort of sneering at it almost and going, it's not part of baseball. Like, well, pitchers traditionally have not tended to like the 6-man rotation. They are locked into their routines, and they, starting pitchers especially, really rely on their routines. Here, I think, is the difference for me. You know, a couple weeks ago when they were doing the piggyback, we saw Luis Castillo like lose it. And I think it was Bryce Miller that was like, yeah, it's not ideal, but you do what you can do. And we're trying to do our best. And that's really not what you want to hear from players when a team is trying something, you know, to hear that they don't really think it's a good idea or they're uncomfortable that they don't like it. And then a couple days ago, the story started to come out that, okay, we're going to go back to the piggyback. However, it's not just these two. We talked to the starting pitching, the starting pitchers, and they unanimously said, hey, let's all do it. If they're going to have to do it, let's all do it. We're all going to piggyback a little bit. That, to me, when you get the buy-in from the pitchers, now I think it can work. And that's, you know, at least now we're going to get to see if it can work. If the pitchers are bought in and you know that they are on board with the plan, then at very least this is going to, you know, it's going to be given its best chance to succeed, and we can see if it's something that'll work. It's certainly creative. I've never ever seen it done before just exactly like this. So yeah. I'm very curious to see how it goes.
10: Yeah, we are too. It's been kind of a weird experience covering it, even not being quite sure. Heading back to a broader look at the American League, you mentioned that it's just down bad this year. You're absolutely right. It's very weird. Mariners are fortunate that the AL West is just barely clinging on to life and that they can stay above 500. It is frustrating because, look, as someone covering the Mariners and someone who's local, this is a team that people here desperately want to see reach a World Series for the first time, and this is such a talented group. You mentioned the Yankees are kind of the best team, clearly, in the American League. Should we just give them the pennant now, or can the Mariners make things interesting?
29: I hope they make it interesting. I am, you know, you're not supposed to root for teams as an objective journalist. However, I am allowed to root for novelty, and I would love to see the Mariners in the World Series. If you ask me, I would love to see Mariners versus Brewers in the World Series. Great. I think that would be so much fun to see those two teams, you know, somebody different. The playoffs are such a crapshoot anyway. And yes, usually the best team wins, but not always. And we see series every year where, you know, some team that we expect to win ends up not winning. And I thought the Mariners were maybe a better team last year against the Blue Jays and didn't win. So, no, I don't think that we hand anything to the Yankees ever just on principle. Let's not to ever do that.
10: Or ever again, I think. But I agree with you.
29: Yeah, I mean, yes. Do I think the Yankees will go to the World Series? I'm not an odds guy. But sure, I think they are. I that's not a given, and that's not drawn in stone at all. I think the Mariners do have a chance to do it, and especially in a playoff series where anything can happen, and especially if you have a really, really good starting rotation.
9: Levi, something Stacey and I are going to be talking about later in the show is the proposal that Major League Baseball had yesterday, sort of redoing the rules of draft eligibility and basically no high school players being draft eligible. You got to be 20 years old or 2 years out of high school, whichever comes first. What did you make of seeing that proposal come across the wire yesterday? What are your thoughts on that?
29: I would love to give you a very informed answer on that. I'll be really honest. I don't know. And it's certainly interesting, but I still need a few days to really process and read about it and like decide how I feel. There are some of the proposals that have been made that I can sort of dismiss out of hand. I don't think that a salary cap is actually the answer. I think it would benefit the owners far more than the players. That one's easy for me. This one, there are a lot of complicated things that come with the draft. I mean, they also talked about an international draft, which I think that's been baseball's dirty little secret for a long time, is that entire industry down there with the Buscones and with these kids that are, you know, you're not allowed to sign them until they're 16, but you can identify them at, you know, 11 years old, and they come live on your complex, and guess what? No other team gets to watch them play because they're living on your complex. So it's kind of a shady business, and, you know, would an international draft help to solve some of that? I don't know. You know, I don't know that it would solve the problems, but I'm certainly interested to sort of read more, and I wish that I had a more definitive answer for you, but I think the honest answer is I don't really have a strong opinion one way or the other about it yet.
10: Totally fair. Do you have a strong opinion on the rule change to the home run derby? I know we're still a ways out from that, and it's a little more lighthearted than very serious talks about, you know, CBA stuff or negotiations or draft rule changes, but no pitch clock now, or no timing, I should say. Pro, con? Curtis and I were kind of against it.
29: Yeah, I mean, I remember when they went to the pitch clock a few years ago, and everybody was like, oh, they saved the home run derby, man. We were all getting sick of this, and boy, they saved it, and now it's exciting. And now a few years later, it's, it'll be better if we try this other thing that we just, you know, did a long time ago. So I think they're going to tinker with the Home Run Derby for forever. If you want my strong opinion, though, mm-hmm. it would be that we should have a skills competition at the All-Star break.
10: Love it.
29: I would love to see who can... Yeah, like, and fastest pitch, you're going to have a real hard time convincing players to do that because you're going to get some guy that blows his arm out trying to pop Mazurowski.
10: I want coolest slide.
29: I mean, you could do slides for style points. You could do, like, the, what's the skills competition they do in the NBA where there's, like, the pass and the layup or whatever. Like,
9: oh, yeah,
29: who
9: yeah.
29: Who can bunt the most accurately and who can throw most accurately from center field. Amazing. And, you know, let's do foot races. I would love to see, you know, Bubba Chandler out there foot racing Ellie De La Cruz, right? And again, you're going to have to convince people that the risk of a blown hamstring is worth it.
10: Totally. Let's get you to Rob Manfred. Levi, we need you in front of Rob right now because I need to see a skills competition.
29: Well, you might want to pick somebody that he is a little more fond of than me, but let's get in the idea.
10: Does Rob not like you? What happened?
29: Oh, my first story that I ever wrote for The Athletic, this was back when the minor league pay was a big issue. It was before it had come out and they were basically making poverty wages. And I asked him about it and he said, well, what you have to understand is this is how musicians get paid too. And what he didn't know is that was my first year with The Athletic. And previously I had been a touring musician for 10 years.
9: Oh, wow. And,
29: I knew how musicians get paid and it wasn't that. And so
10: you pushed back.
29: I just sort of, well, a little bit, but then he kind of just kept trying to convince me. And I was like, well, if you're going to lie to me, I'll just go ahead and write a story about why you're lying. And then I did. And then also the Pride Night thing in Texas. The Rangers are the only team that doesn't have a Pride Night. And so he's aware that I feel like the league should step in there. And, you know, I mean, Atlanta was cost the All-Star game a few years ago because of their bathroom laws. And I think that MLB... You know, is that going to solve the problem? No, but they were showing that they were trying to do something. And then the Rangers get a All-Star game a couple years later. And so I just, you know, ask him about it. And it sometimes takes a while for him to acknowledge my hand when it's raised in the ring.
10: Good reporter, Levi. Good reporter.
9: Yeah. Yeah. Always putting the pressure on Commissioner Manfred. We love to hear that. But Levi, last one from me. When you look at right now, in the American League, is there any team that you think that's just kind of lurking right now that could, besides maybe the Mariners, is there a team lurking that you think could actually pose a significant threat to the Yankees?
29: I mean, no.
10: The science was gutting.
9: Yeah. That's fair.
10: No one answered it for us.
29: There are two, you know, they, like I said earlier about the A's and the White Sox, like they're sort of these young and fun and exciting teams. And so if they sneak into the playoffs, could that excitement be enough to fuel them for a deep playoff run? Sure. Yeah, we've seen that before. So, yes, it's possible. But no, there's nobody that I look at right now and I go keep an eye on them because they might be good enough on paper to challenge the Yankees in the American League. It really is kind of like maybe the Mariners, probably nobody else.
10: He is the Athletic's Levi Weaver, and he's not afraid to stand up to Rob Manfred. Thanks, Levi.
9: Thanks, Levi.
29: No problem. Take care, guys.
10: Before we get to Four Down Territory, some breaking news. It's official. Christian Pulisic out today with that calf injury for USA's match against Australia, happening in less than 1 hour at Seattle Stadium.
9: Yeah, the pregame show on Fox is just showing all these crowd shots of,
10: looks insane
9: of the parking
10: there.
9: Lot at Lumen. And yeah, it looks like a college game day atmosphere.
10: Yeah, it sure does. Let's get to Four Down Territory.
25: This is Four Down Territory, going inside the game with former Seahawks and Coug wide receiver Michael Bumpus.
9: All right, Stacey, filling in for Bump today. All eyes are on a potential Devin Witherspoon extension, but one ESPN voice urged the Seahawks to focus on another player first. Who is it and why?
10: Thought it was interesting because I, too, am focusing on Devin Witherspoon and that massive record-setting contract, presumably going to be tops among cornerbacks. But ESPN's Aaron Schatz says the Seahawks actually need to get Big Cat Leonard Williams signed to a long-term deal first. This is his reasoning. Leonard Williams is entering into the final year of his contract. He's actually going to become a free agent in March. Meanwhile, Witherspoon is a first rounder. The team exercised that fifth year option. So technically, they do have an extra year to get Witherspoon done. Now, we all anticipate that a Witherspoon extension is going to come probably later this summer. I'm guessing during training camp, maybe shortly before training camp starts. Imminent is what I'm saying. I hadn't really considered a Big Cat extension. At least it hadn't been front of mind for me. I know that he's going to be a free agent, but Aaron makes an interesting point that technically you have a little more wiggle room with Witherspoon. You know he's not going anywhere. You have him under contract. He has a good relationship with your coaching staff and with your team. Big Cat's got 1 year left with you, and then he's on the market.
9: Take it now. Stacey, which NFC team should we be watching out for in 2026?
10: So the Seahawks don't have to play them, I don't think.
9: Okay, that's good.
10: But we could see a bounce back from the Lions. They're obviously a team that used to be absolutely dominant in the NFL. We used to be talking about them all the time. 2023, they won 12 games. 2024, 15. It was in 2023 they went to the NFC Championship game. Obviously lost. Still haven't been to a Super Bowl. Last year banged up and it wasn't quite enough despite winning 15. They missed the playoffs. I get why people are looking past them. You go 9-8 last year. You're fourth in the NFC North. You lose out on coordinators the year prior. Like, you're just not really the hard-hitting physical team that you were the two seasons prior. However, something that they have over the rest of their division is that by virtue of finishing fourth, they've now got a fourth place schedule. So the Lions have the sixth easiest schedule in the NFL in 2026. I think that they could have a bit of a comeback here. I think it makes it a little interesting. The Packers are going to be good. They're a young team. The Bears are, you know, obviously it feels like on the verge of something special, losing to the Rams in the playoffs, but also could have advanced to the championship game against Seattle. But the Lions with that schedule make things interesting.
9: Third down. You heard something the other day that surprised you. What was it?
10: So I assumed that part of the secret sauce to the Seahawks returning to a Super Bowl, despite not having Clint Kubiak, having a first-time play caller, would be, okay, just do the same thing. It's from the same coaching tree. It's the Shanahan offense. Do that. But that isn't actually going to be the case. This is from Matt Hasselbeck's interview with Brock and Saul.
1: I definitely know more the vision of, like, I think we're really going to see offensively. I don't think the league really knows. Mm-hmm. And we, you know, Brock grilled him on terminology and what's changing and what's staying the same, and, you know, not to give any secrets away, but, like, it's not going to be exactly the same. It's not. I think that's exciting too, and I think it's going to, again, it all flows from Mike McDonald and his vision, and I think that's probably the most important thing here, because I do believe Mike McDonald is the secret sauce for this organization and for the team.
10: I know this probably wasn't the case for everyone else, but I hadn't really challenged my assumption yet that Fleury and the coaching staff would just kind of try to follow the same approach, mostly because I thought that, well, by this point, it's kind of McDonald's approach, and McDonald's the head coach. He wants a physical offense. He wants an offense that's running the ball. And yeah, that's going to be integral to what they do. I mean, Brian Fleury was a run game coordinator for San Francisco in his final year. But I like hearing that there are going to be things that look different. It's not just going to be copy-paste, try to be Clint Kubiak 2.0. No, be Brian Fleury. Be you. And let's see what this offense looks like this year. So that's intriguing to me, and I'm curious to see what those tweaks and, you know, maybe improvements will be.
9: Fourth down. Okay, Stacey, earlier in the show, you got mad at people complaining about the Mariners lineup. You were mad at them instead of, are you mad at me? But there's one caveat.
10: Yes.
9: You want to add.
10: Yeah.
9: What is it?
10: Okay, so I'll tell you what I complained about earlier. And for being someone getting mad at people for being mad, I get mad at a lot of things. I recognize the hypocrisy with just my general approach to life and to the show, but especially with this. I was saying that there were some fans, doing a little bit of yelling at clouds, getting really upset that Cal yesterday was hitting second in the lineup. And I said, look, Cal, in the two games back from his IL stint, had not yet struck out. He had had, I think, like a quality plate appearance. Even in outs, there were hard hit balls. He was putting the ball in the air. You know, he had drawn two walks. Obviously, had a couple hits. Nearly had a home run before it was robbed at the wall. I felt encouraged by what we saw so far. I also said, who else is going to be hitting second? This isn't your perfectly healthy lineup. This is, yeah, maybe you could be nitpicky and you can go, oh, you know, I'd actually love to see Canzone a little higher or Naylor higher or Young second. Like Emerson moved up. I get it. But I don't really think it's worth complaining about a lineup when this lineup is like a weird patchwork lineup of backups.
9: Kind of and a Cactus irregulars. League lineup.
10: It's a weird lineup. And I don't think it's worth yelling and being angry that Cal is hitting second when he had looked great in his return so far prior to striking out four times. However, the thing I want to add is, now if this lineup was fully healthy and you had Randy and you had Julio and you had Rayleigh available and all those guys out there, and Cal was put in the second spot, and let's say he continued to struggle, yeah, then I get complaining and I get being like, what if we just take a little bit of the pressure off? Because that's what I thought part of the problem was with Cal this year, is that, like, I don't think that you should put him there. In general, I know that you want your best hitter there, but, like, I agree with Mitch Garver, who said this to the Seattle Times and to MLB.com, with, like, why not just put him at fifth? And, like, eventually he'll get hot. Inevitably, he'll get hot and you'll want to move him up. But, like, if part of the problem was the pressure he was facing, why not just take that off of him? But I just don't think you can do that with this lineup. So,
9: yeah.
10: So my thing I'd like to add is, if this lineup gets healthy and he's still there, then you can complain and I get it. And I'm not going to be mad at you. But right now, I'm mad at you.
9: Chill out.
10: Timeline coming your way next.
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10: It's The Timeline on Bump and Stacey. Curtis Rogers in for Michael Bumpus today and next week. Bump on a golf trip.
9: Yeah.
10: Do you think he'll come back with two functioning obliques?
9: I think his back is going to be very sore.
10: I think it's going to be gone.
9: Yeah. He's going to be limping around. Just,
10: he'll be like, yes. Worth it. Yeah, it was worth it.
9: Yeah, totally worth it. He's going to be wearing one of those icy hot patches.
10: That's exactly what it's going to be. So he's enjoying his summer before a very, very busy football season. So we hope he's having fun. Major League Baseball in our first story has submitted another controversial proposal to the Players Union, and it could reshape eligibility rules for the draft. First, players would not be eligible for the draft straight out of high school.
9: Mm.
10: Curtis, I'll stop here because this is the one really making headlines.
9: Right.
10: It's something that people are sounding off most about. I'll start with what AJ Przinski said, and then I want to know what you think about it.
16: Okay. I absolutely hate this idea. I was a high school draft pick, and they said I think it also includes they have to go to college for 2 years instead of the three now. Basically, what this is saying is they want college baseball to be the new minor leagues. They're going to take the draft from 20 rounds to 12, less players, less minor league affiliates, which equals, guess what, Krauts? Less money the owners have to spend. It's amazing how it always comes back to the owners spending the least amount of money as possible.
10: He's not wrong. It really does. What do you think about it?
9: I think you're depriving yourself of some of the most talented guys that could ever grace a baseball field, because you look at like Mike Trout. He was directly from high school. You look at Ken Griffey Jr. directly from high school. Alex Rodriguez directly from high school. I mean,
10: some of your own Mariners now.
9: Colt Emerson, Cole right. Young. I believe Josh Naylor was a high school draft pick. You are only hurting yourself in making these guys have to wait to reach the big league level, all because you don't want to have to pay them a couple of early free agency years, a la what Juan Soto, you know, when he hit free agency at age 25, him being what I think 19 when he made his major league debut. Guys like Manny Machado, who were super young, he was a high school draft pick as well. Alex Rodriguez, I mean, when he hit free agency, I think he was 25 years old as well. So you aren't going to see a lot of those deals anymore if this does in fact happen. But I think you are only damaging your product, because when a guy gets drafted like top five, top 10 out of high school, it's kind of like, oh, this guy is a dude. Like Bryce Harper, number one overall pick out of high school. And yeah, and is probably going to end up as a Hall of Famer at the end of his career. So I just don't see the benefit of this outside of just the owners being able to save money by, you know, trimming off a couple of free agency years from these guys by delaying the start of their pro careers.
10: Hey, here's a bit more from Eric Kratz about how that works.
0: This eliminates guys from getting into professional baseball till they're at least 20 years old. Now, all of a sudden, all your free agents don't hit free agency in the big leagues till you're 28, 29 years old, which, as we just found out this last free agent go-round with Juan Soto, he reached free agency at a ripe young age that you will never be able to reach again if you're not able to be drafted out of high school, which keeps salaries down of the major big-time guys, and it also all the money cost savings that you already mentioned, AJ. So it's just really a cost-saving thing that they're looking to do.
10: So if the rule is players are not eligible for MLB's draft straight out of high school, and the hidden agenda is that it's increasing the minimum age so that those free agent salaries near the when those players are eligible for free agency are now lower, what's the unhidden agenda? Like, what is the outright agenda for the league? Because that's what I'm still trying to figure out.
9: Yeah, and well,
10: like, what are they saying? What's the point of it?
9: I think the point of it is they want to use college baseball more as a developmental rung on the ladder compared to what it is right now. That way you don't have to have, you know, low A ball or rookie ball or whatever. Because when you're another rule that they have proposed is shrinking the draft from 20 rounds to only 12, which then further depletes the pool of minor league baseball talent, which means there's less players that are going to be, you know, just filling in those cracks every single year when guys, you know, retire, guys do whatever. So I think they want to then use college baseball as this tool. And then there's also the possibility of guys getting NIL money. The problem is that baseball at a lot of power programs is not funded in the same way that football and basketball are. Whereas in baseball, you see guys with partial scholarships. You see some guys that do have full ride scholarships, but not the entire roster is not full ride scholarships. The NIL money for baseball players is not the same as it is for basketball and football players. It just hasn't been. And, you know, there may be a couple exceptions. I'm sure Paul Skeens made quite a bit of money at LSU. A couple other guys as well, but
10: they're the exception, not the rule.
9: Exactly. Most college baseball players are pretty anonymous on their campus. And I will also say that college baseball coaching staffs are not necessarily looking out for these players beyond their collegiate careers, because if I'm the head coach at LSU, if I'm the head coach at Miami or North Carolina, who's playing in the College World Series final, and Oklahoma, who's playing in the College World Series final, why do I care how the Mariners are going to develop this guy after they've been drafted. Mm-hmm. That's not my problem. My problem is winning a College World Series. My problem is, you know, remaining employed here and winning as many games as possible.
7: Exactly. What do you?
9: I'm not going to develop.
7: Unsurprisingly, and I'm not saying that to single the 206 out, though, but I'm reading this text from the 206 because I'm sure there are people who have this opinion. They said too many kids get drafted out of high school and actually never sniff the majors. So adding on, they didn't say this, but while there are great players who get drafted out of high school and then hit free agency and make the most money they possibly can, there's a lot of players who don't and then miss out on a college education. They said the numbers show it's better for kids to go to college first. Griffey, Trout, those guys, they're extremely rare.
9: But why would you limit the rare guys? Why would you limit the potential Hall of Famers just because, I mean, most guys who get drafted, whether it be high school or college, never sniff the majors. It's not just a high school or college thing. Like, yeah, maybe the numbers are much more beneficial by small percentage points of guys going to college
7: first. Or in terms of life.
9: Yeah, exactly. But it is so hard to get to the big leagues already. And if you're going to say, I know that you have a potential all-star caliber to yourself, but because you're not 20 years old yet, we're not

0: Seattle Sports app. Curtis Rogers in for Michael Bumpus. Brady, are you ready to go head to head against Curtis for some Aussie trivia?
1: Oh boy, I'm doing it. Okay.
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9: It's, well, I guess it's Aussie, Aussie, Aussie, Aussie. Oh, wait, we don't want to say that. We don't want to do that because it's Team USA today. But however, USA men's national team taking on Australia in, oh my God, less than 15 minutes now at Seattle Stadium, a.k.a. Lumen Field. Lots of people are already out there enjoying a beautiful sunny day in Seattle. I have, as a form of face-off, which we typically do ahead of Seahawks games, we're going to figure out some Australian slang. We're going Aussie slang for this one. I just thought that would be fun. So, Brady, don't worry. Yeah. I'm not going to quiz you.
10: This is a very even playing field,
9: yeah,
10: Brady.
9: I debated doing World Cup, but I thought, you know what's going to be a little more even footing for these two? Just where neither of you have any clue. Yeah.
11: So we're just going to disappoint Ryan Roland-Smith the entire time.
10: We've been doing that for years, Brady.
9: Yeah, I know. Get on board. So we have 10 words that we're going to be learning that are part of the Aussie lexicon. Some of them, some of you might have heard. Other ones might be a little confusing. So we're going to go back and forth, starting with Curtis.
10: Okay.
9: And take your time figuring these answers out, okay? Right. Don't be afraid to turn to the audience even. Because unlike the text line when we have, you know, like Seahawks trivia that they might be able to Google, no one knows. No, who can say? Okay, Curtis, what is Sheila? A, a shield. B, a woman. C, a car.
10: I think I know that. I think it's a woman.
9: It is a woman.
10: Yeah.
9: Sheila is a woman. See, some of these I thought you guys would know.
10: All right. Yeah.
9: Okay. Point on the board for Curtis. Time to learn some Aussie slang for you, Brady.
11: All right. What's
9: Macca? A, McDonald's. B, makeup. C, short for America. Macca.
11: Nice. Macca.
9: Macca. McDonald's. Makeup, short for America.
11: I'm assuming it's not America. I'm between McDonald's and makeup. I'm trying to think how much of Australians like McDonald's. I'm going with McDonald's.
9: It's McDonald's.
10: Oh, there you go.
9: Got it. 1-1. Macca. We'll stop in at Macca. Curtis, what is Arvo?
10: Arvo.
9: I'm sure they say Avo.
10: That's that luxury Airbnb, right?
9: No.
10: Oh, that's
9: it.
10: Yeah.
9: I'm sure they say Avo. A, aardvark. B, angry. C, afternoon. Arvo. Aardvark, angry, afternoon.
10: Feeling kind of Avo.
9: Avo.
10: I don't think it's aardvark. That just seems too obvious.
9: Your mistake.
10: Afternoon or angry? I'm going to say afternoon.
9: Correct.
10: Wow.
9: I think with the accent, it sounds more like Avo.
10: Avo.
9: So it's, yeah, we'll get a drink in the Avo. Afternoon is what it's, I was going to say short for, but it's ARVO. So that's all Aussie slang, Arvo, afternoon. This game's kicking off in the Avo.
10: It is.
9: Okay.
10: Directly at the
9: truly
10: exact
9: at the
10: starting
9: of the
10: point.
9: Avo.
10: Yeah.
9: Brady, your word is chook. What is a chook? Is it A, being scared, a.k.a. shook? B, a choke job, a.k.a. a blown save? C, a chicken? Your word is chook. What's chook?
11: Isn't like C-H-U-K?
10: Isn't chooky what they call Jose Ferrer?
9: C-H-O-O-K.
10: I'm pretty sure that's what his nickname is. Yeah.
9: C-H-O-O-K. Aussie slang, C-H-O-O-K, chook. It means you're scared, a.k.a. shook. It's a choke job, a.k.a. a blown save. Or it's a chicken.
11: Oh, this one could go either way. I'm going to go with a chicken.
9: Did you Google that?
11: No, I did not.
9: It's a chicken.
11: All right. Let's go.
9: A chook.
10: We haven't missed yet.
9: Yeah.
11: And me and Curtis, at this point, we are now Australian.
9: Curtis.
10: Here we go.
9: Your word is dunny.
10: Dunny.
9: It means A, to finish something. B, to eat dinner when it's sunny. Or C, a toilet.
10: I'm going to... What was the first two options?
9: Dunny. Finish something. Eat dinner when it's sunny. Or is it a toilet?
10: I'm going to go toilet.
9: It's a toilet. I swear you guys know these words.
11: That makes the most sense.
10: A couple
11: sense.
10: People texting in say I might have an unfair advantage because I've watched every episode of Bluey.
9: Is Bluey based in Australia? I didn't know that. Sometimes I leave
10: They're
9: it on
10: Australian
9: for...
10: healers.
9: Oh, okay. I leave it on for Lukey when I leave sometimes, but I don't actually watch.
10: You know what's great is that the parents on the show, one is a TSA agent and the other is they are an archaeologist because... One's a bomb-sniffing dog, and the other one looks for bones. Yeah.
9: Bluey. Brady, your word is kip. What's a kip? Is it a sweater, a nap, or a small child? A kip. A sweater, a nap, or a small child?
11: That's sweater, nap, small child.
9: What's a kip?
11: I'm gonna go with a sweater.
9: You're wrong.
10: Oh.
9: That would be a jumper. You idiot. It's a nap. Take a kip.
11: Jumper?
9: Yeah, you take a classic kip in the Arvo.
11: My brain is melting.
9: An Arvo kip? Afternoon nap? All right, Curtis taking the lead here. Let's see if you can run away with it. Curtis.
10: Okay.
9: Your word is rug up. So tell us what rug up means. A, does to rug up mean bundling up because it's cold? Does it mean to buck up or toughen up? Or does it mean to pull up somewhere in your car? To rug up.
10: To rug up.
9: Bundle up because it's cold. Toughen up. Or pull up somewhere.
10: I want to say bundle up.
9: Correct.
10: Oh, wow.
9: To bundle up because it's cold. You're going to rug up.
11: Okay, Mr. Bluey.
9: Couple more.
10: Look, I'm shocked. I'm just as shocked as you
9: Brady,
10: are that I haven't missed
9: I think you can
10: yet.
9: Get back in this. Your next word, I believe in you right here. Your word is PowerPoint. You know what a PowerPoint is?
11: Okay.
9: A,
11: if it's going to be so far away from what I think it is.
9: Microsoft Office is PowerPoint. B.
10: What? You should probably, yeah,
9: B,
10: right? That's got to be
9: a light bulb. Or C, an outlet. A PowerPoint.
11: Is there technically two right answers to this?
9: No.
11: So it's Australian slang.
9: Australian slang. The
11: okay,
9: word
11: well,
9: is
11: a slang
9: PowerPoint.
11: Word would not be the exact word of Microsoft's PowerPoint.
9: Maybe they have no Aussie word for PowerPoint.
11: It's PowerPoint. No, but what's the other two options?
9: Your three options.
11: Three options.
9: Are
11: that's the other two.
9: Microsoft Office's PowerPoint.
11: Uh-huh.
9: B, a light bulb.
11: Uh-huh.
9: C, an outlet, like an electrical outlet.
11: It's got to be an outlet.
9: Okay, see you right back in it.
10: There you go.
11: It's like, there's no way it's actually going to be Microsoft's PowerPoint.
9: Yeah, plug it into that PowerPoint over there. Curtis.
10: This is my last one.
9: This is
10: right?
9: Your last one.
11: Get it wrong.
10: If I get it right, I win.
9: Your
11: don't think about that.
9: Word is Sanger.
10: Sanger.
9: It is A, past tense for a singer. I thought that was funny.
10: That's good.
9: B, a great joke. Or C, a sandwich.
10: Sanger.
9: A sanger. Past tense for a singer. A great joke. A sandwich.
10: A great joke.
9: No.
10: Duh!
9: A sandwich. It's a sandwich. A Sanger. What you do is you take a kip and then you get up and you grab a Sanger in the Arvo.
10: Yeah, at Macca's.
9: Last one here to tie it up, Brady.
11: Oh, boy.
9: I don't have a tiebreaker. This is just to end in a draw, but it's fitting for the World Cup.
11: All right.
9: Your word is mozzie.
11: Mozzie.
9: What's a mozzie? A, a beer. B, a mosquito. C, a cookie. Mozzie.
11: Mozzie.
9: A beer, a mosquito, a cookie.
11: Beer, mosquito, or cookie.
9: Mozzie. Your word is mozzie.
11: I was like, there's an obvious one I'm thinking, but I'm going to go away from it. I'm going to say it's a cookie.
9: Okay, you had a chance to slam dunk. The answer is mosquito.
11: That was the obvious one I was going to go with. Then
9: mozzies are mosquitoes.
11: I outthought myself. It sucks.
9: National anthem's underway. Australia against the U.S. men's national team. Kicking off in less than 5 minutes now. Let's go around the diamond. The Mariners start a 3-game series tonight against the Red Sox. Pre-game at 6 p.m. First pitch at 7:10 p.m. on Seattle Sports. That's Around the Diamond, brought to you by Klein Jewelers Edmonds. ESPN's Bill Barnwell up next.
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9: The U.S. men's national team takes on Australia in 2 hours at Lumen Field, a.k.a. 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We'll give you updates during the show. Later tonight, the Mariners open up a series at T-Mobile against the Boston Red Sox. It's piggyback part two, though with the same two starters, Bryce Miller and Luis Castillo sharing duties against Boston lefty Ranger Suarez. 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
9: Here we go now. Joined now by ESPN's Bill Barnwell talking Seahawks, and we'll take a look around the NFL as well. But obviously, Bill, I got to start with Seattle. The defending Super Bowl champions are feeling disrespected, and I'm not just saying that. We've talked with quite a few players. Julian Love said that he was watching the draft, and when Ty Simpson was taken, one of the analysts said, you know, he goes to arguably the best team in the NFL from last year, and Julian kind of sits up like, what? We talked with Jaron Reed, who said he was hearing the disrespect, and, you know, he's, I'm not going to lie, it kind of irritates me. It makes me a little upset. And normally, kind of, Super Bowl winning teams have to kind of artificially generate a lot of that, and yet they're doing it because they have the Rams, a fantastic team that had a fantastic offseason. So, I'm going to start by asking you about that disrespect, whether you think that it's something that is just kind of, hey, you got to figure out a chip on your shoulder somewhere, or if you think there is real disrespect being lobbed Seattle's way.
26: Ooh. You know, I have to say, I've never heard a team or set of players, even after winning the Super Bowl, say, you know what? We are properly respected right now. We are getting the respect we deserve. Everyone is giving us exactly the attention we need. But you know what? I understand where they're coming from, because I do think there is an element of maybe like a prove it kind of thing that I don't think other Super Bowl teams have had to do. And I think part of that, Sam Darnold, part of that is just that the expectations were not this was going to be a Super Bowl team. I think it would have been the same thing, frankly, had it been the Patriots winning as opposed to the Seahawks. Just this idea of, like, you know, heading into a season, there were a half dozen, maybe 6 to 8 teams where I don't think anybody would have been shocked if those teams had the Super Bowl. Seahawks, Patriots, outside of maybe the fans in Boston and the fans in Seattle, was not exactly on anyone's radar. And so I do think that's the element of it, where it's like people see a team like the Rams, where they already expected them to be a Super Bowl contender. Obviously, the Seahawks and Rams series, that classic trio, very close. I mean, that could have gone, any of those games could have gone either way in the big picture. So I don't think it's crazy to say this Rams and Seahawks are pretty close. And look at the Rams did this offseason, obviously major upgrades, Myles Garrett, Trent McDuffie, where the Seahawks did not make those major upgrades for different reasons. I don't think it's crazy to think that from either side. I think it's not crazy to think the Rams are the best team in football because of the upgrades they made. And I don't think it's crazy for Seahawks fans to say, hey, we beat them 2 out of 3. We won the Super Bowl in a dominant fashion against a really good Patriots team. We should be regarded as the best team in football until somebody beats us. So I do see both sides of this argument, but I'm just hoping one day one team gets the appropriate level of respect for what they accomplished.
3: One can hope. We will keep our eyes and ears open and peeled for the proper amount of respect. We don't know exactly what that looks like, but it'll happen one day, I think, Bill. Bill,
26: you'll have to end up close the league. Yeah. Listen, we found the best team ever. The Super Bowl is canceled.
9: Exactly.
26: The permanent champion.
3: I love it. You mentioned the upgrades that the Rams have made this offseason. They've all been talked about at length by everybody. But the one that everybody still is kind of scratching their heads on is the Ty Simpson pick. And you look at the moves that the Rams have made this offseason have all kind of been geared towards this Super Bowl run. You know, it might be Matthew Stafford's last season. We don't know what Sean McVay's coaching future is going to look like. But Ty Simpson picked at number 13 when you had all sorts of talent still on the board. What do you make of it now after having seen the Rams go all in with the Myles Garrett trade?
26: It almost feels like they went in reverse order of what you would typically think a team would do, because obviously when they're sitting there in the 2026 draft, middle of the first round, you would think, hey, let's get a piece for right now. But it was almost like because they drafted Ty Simpson, it was sort of like, well, we don't need a 2027 first-round pick anymore because we have our quarterback. Like, if they had done it the opposite way, where they traded that pick for Garrett and then drafted a quarterback next year, I think it would be a lot more, like, logical. But I don't think in the big picture it really makes that big of a difference in terms of the order of operations. I felt like once they traded that pick for Garrett, it sort of made the quarterback decision a little easier for me to understand. And at the end of the day, like, we're talking about a team that kind of operates in their own space, for better or worse. They've made some really smart moves. They've made some moves that haven't worked out quite as well. But I do think there's this sort of like thing about the Rams where people want to like every move they make because Sean McVay and Les Snead have been very successful. They're obviously very good at this. I think people, it's easier to talk yourself into a move with the Rams. Maybe it is for other organizations. And so I think we just have to wait and see. I know it's unsatisfying, but I do think, you know, Ty Simpson is a guy who, frankly, a lot of teams don't have as a first round pick, or certainly are not high in the first round. And so the Rams are sort of on an island about this. And in the big picture, it could be something that sets them back, even if they did go out and get Myles Garrett and Trent McDuffie and all these great players. I think there's going to be a real sort of conflict for them in sort of figuring out if Ty Simpson is the guy, and they're going to have to wait a year or two to actually get some evidence to see whether that's the case.
9: Sometimes when people talk about, what the Seahawks are going to struggle with, I feel like they might be focusing on the wrong thing. And obviously we'll see. There's no right answer yet. The season hasn't gone underway. But I see a lot of people go, oh, they lost Reek Wolin and, you know, they lose Kobe Bryant. And that's big, obviously. But to me, and what we've been talking about a ton locally, is having basically a bunch of question marks at running back and a brand new play caller who's never been a play caller before. I'm like, why aren't people talking about this? This is, to me, something worrisome. This is, to me, something that makes me nervous. So tell me about some of the challenges when you have a team, especially in this division, that has a first-time offensive coordinator and the kind of, I don't want to say uphill battle. You're a Super Bowl winning team, but what it's like for a new play caller.
26: Yeah, a new play caller. And on top of that, by the way, the prior play caller was so successful that he earned a head coaching job somewhere else. Right. It's not like, he got fired because he wasn't good at his job. And I just look towards the Eagles, where I have seen that team go through an iteration every year of either we have a coordinator who's so good that he gets a head coaching job, or we have a coordinator who's so bad that the offense gets fired. And if I'd been sitting here having a conversation with Philadelphia Radio a year ago, it would have been about, hey, we have all these pieces, we're great at offense, no reason to think our offense is going to take a major step backwards. But that's exactly what happened with that Eagles team. The offensive line was banged up, and the coordinator didn't have the same answers the prior coordinator did. And even though there were still these Pro Bowl, all-pro caliber players, the offense struggled. And so I do think, if there's a scenario where the Seahawks offense does take a step backwards this year, it's going to be because you know, maybe Abe Lucas was healthy last year and has had a history of maybe not being 100%. If he misses some time, they don't have the offensive line depth. If Josh Jones isn't available, if the backups there struggle, which we've seen, of course, in years past with the Seahawks offensive line. And then if there's a coordinator who doesn't necessarily have all the answers, you know, if the offense doesn't have something they can rely upon the way they could with their boot game last year, you know, with their play action game last year, that was always kind of the thing they could fall back on. If the running game wasn't working well, if Sam was struggling a bit, they could always get the play action game, always get the boot game going. That just gave them something to kind of say, okay, we can always count on this being a meaningful thing. And so I do think they're going to have to find that thing that works for them, and they're going to have, you know, a healthy team. And that's something that we never think about after a Super Bowl. We never think, oh, that's what led to this. But invariably, being healthy or relatively healthy compared to the opposition goes such a long way.
9: Yeah.
3: Bill, one of the more interesting storylines in minicamp is the Baker Mayfield situation in Tampa Bay, him wanting a new contract and them kind of playing chicken right now in the negotiations. Here in Seattle, Sam Darnold it will be eligible for a contract. Well, I mean, they could negotiate whenever with him, but John Schneider's kind of made it known, like, we're not negotiating right now. Like, he's under contract for the next couple of years. How close should we be paying attention to the Baker Mayfield dollar figure when that deal gets signed, whether it be in Tampa or elsewhere, for a potential Sam Darnold contract?
26: It should matter. I think that tier of sort of veteran quarterbacks who have maybe been disappointing elsewhere, but who've proven, hey, in the right spot with the right people around me, I can thrive. And obviously, Baker's been very good. Sam, of course, just won a Super Bowl. We know how good he can be, and he was one of the best quarterbacks in football the first half of last season. So I think if you're Sam Darnold's agent, you're looking at that negotiation very closely and saying, hey, if Baker gets, let's say, 50, gosh, Sam Darnold's won a Super Bowl. You know, he's a higher-profile quarterback. He has a better arm. He's been more consistent as a starter over the past couple of years than Baker has over the course of his career. You know, you can make a case, hey, 52, 55 should be the number for Sam Darnold, especially if now he's at the top of the market rise with Mahomes going to 62. You'd assume Lamar Jackson's going to get to 65, 66. Well, he's not going to get top of the market money, but $10 million off that, $15 million off that doesn't seem crazy to me. So at the end of the day, I don't think the Seahawks are naive to that reality. Like, this is a good problem to have if you have a quarterback who, you know, has played well enough to deserve a raise, even as a veteran quarterback. But I do think there's a reality of, like, we saw with this offseason, you can only sign so many guys. You can't keep everyone as much as you might want to. And so I do think there's going to be kind of a difficult problem for them. Just, you know, what's the right number for Sam Darnold? And, you know, I would imagine they're not willing to step away from him after what he did last year, assuming he plays pretty close to that this season. But when you have a quarterback like that, you have to make cutbacks elsewhere. It's not good or bad. It's just the reality of football.
6: I have two questions for the 49ers that sound kind of unrelated, but I want to group them together anyways, because I need to know what you think about both. The first is just, look, we spend so much time here in Seattle talking about LA for very understandable reasons, but the 49ers still very much here, and I want to know what you think about the pressure and expectations that they, and specifically Kyle Shanahan, are facing this year. I also want to add on, just like, can you clarify what's happening with Brandon Ayuk? I don't understand this situation. Please help.
26: I don't know if the Niners understand the situation with Brandon Ayuk at this point.
6: This is validating.
26: Okay, so let's talk about the Niners as a team first. Obviously, I think the stakes are really high for them just because of how old they are. You know, this is a team where they do have some young talent. Upton Stout was really good last year. They do have some pieces on both sides of the ball. But so many of their core players, Trent Williams, George Kittle, Nick Bosa, Christian McCaffrey, closer to the end of their careers than the beginning. And so there's such pressure there to kind of fill in the gaps around that roster. They've missed so many picks because of the Christian McCaffrey trade and, of course, the Trey Lance trade. You know, three first-round picks going out for Lance, a bunch for McCaffrey. They have to know their draft every year. There's just no other way to make this work. And so I do think there's a lot of pressure just to be like, hey, this is our window. Like, you know, the Seahawks, in a couple of years, they're still going to be really good. There's still a lot of young talent here. You know, as guys get more expensive, it's going to be tougher. But, I mean, Byron Murphy, for example, a really good player now, might be even better 2 years from now as he enters his peak. The Niners don't really have that many players in that vein. And so I think there's a ton of pressure to win right now because we know the Rams are going to be good for a long time. The Seahawks are going to be good for a long time. The Niners don't have that same kind of young core. So there's a lot of pressure. They're changing coordinators. Robert Saleh left, Raheem Morris, who I think is very good, but Robert Saleh is also really good, kind of making his defensive coordinator. And the Ayuk situation, so fascinating. So basically, the Niners have voided his guarantees. They are not on the hook for anything until week one. So as long as he's off the roster by week one, they can basically remove the salary. And I think everyone assumes they're going to cut him. But whether the Niners are hoping for another team to offer them some kind of draft capital to trade for Ayuk, or more realistically, they're spiting him because he's been outwardly antagonistic towards the organization and wants to get the cut. You could argue it's maybe a little bit of both, but at the end of the day, it doesn't feel like it's helping anybody. Ayuk's going to have to wait for a while before he can sign anywhere. And the Niners just sort of sitting here with this sort of hold on their roster. Their fans saying, hey, do we need another wide receiver? Is Ayuk even going to be here? It doesn't feel like it's really benefiting anyone besides, sort of just the pettiness of maybe the organization involved.
3: Bill, we have gone back and forth all offseason long looking at the Seahawks and Rams and just kind of crowning them as, potential NFC champions for the 2026 season. But is there another team or two in the NFC you look at that say, hey, on their best day, they can give the Seahawks and Rams a good fight?
26: Oh, yeah. Packers. Easy to me to say the Green Bay Packers, youngest team in football each of the last couple of seasons. Jordan Love has been number one in the NFL in QBR over the prior 2.5 years. Micah Parsons, obviously a superstar player when he's healthy. The injury is just the reality of this team. We saw Love get hurt at the end of last year. Well, the defense didn't recover after Parsons got hurt. But that's a team where they can run the ball. They are a really effective and impactful passing attack. I think their coaches are really good. They obviously have an incredible playmaker to build around on defense. A bunch of young players who I also think are underappreciated. Edgar Cooper comes to mind as like an all-pro caliber linebacker. And that's a team that drafts well. They consistently have guys in the building who, are difference makers. And so I don't think it's hard to imagine a scenario where if that team is healthy heading into December and January, they could be a really hard out for people. And obviously, Seattle has some of the best home field advantage in all football. Nobody wants to play in Green Bay in January if they don't have to. So I think the Packers are the team that comes to mind for me. Is like if there's one team that gets in the face of the Seahawks and Rams by the end of the year, I pick the Packers. But it also at the same time, like who knows if those guys are even going to be healthy by the time they get to January.
6: My last question for you, Bill, has admittedly nothing to do with Seattle, but we've been talking about it as has every other sports station in the country all week, and guess where it's going? It's Brandon Sorsby. I know that you chatted with Nate Tice about it a little bit. So I think what Curtis and I were interested in when it comes to this, we talked about it a bit yesterday, is whether or not there's an NFL team that you think would, and I don't mean like a specific team, I just mean, do you think that there's a very real chance that a team goes, you know what? Yes. Like we're very intrigued by what this guy can bring us, and we're actually going to take a chance.
26: Oh, I'd be surprised if there wasn't a team. Frankly, if there wasn't multiple teams who placed bids in the supplemental draft process for Sorsby. I know that there's the concerns about gambling, and obviously, you've seen teams be reticent to maybe go after players in the past, but quarterbacks are a really hard thing to come by, and teams, if they think they can get, a quarterback for much less than what it might cost during the draft or free agency, they're going to take that swing. This is not going to be a contract where you're going to be stuck with, a Deshaun Watson deal where there's going to be tens of millions of dollars you're giving away every year. It's going to be very low risk for teams. And so I don't think it's going to be a first round pick or a second round pick, but I do think you're going to see teams talk about the third round or the fourth round or the fifth round where they say, hey, we'll place a bid. It's a blind auction basically. So if our pick doesn't get picked, okay, we'll survive. But if we get a guy we think potentially could be a quarterback, a starting quarterback on the NFL level, and it costs us a fourth round pick or a fifth round pick, and we just have to maybe pay lip service to the idea that gambling is bad, which I'm sure teams are willing to do. I think that's a trade a lot of teams are going to make. So I do think you're going to see not only teams without quarterbacks, like the Jets, for example, or the Browns when we try to take a shot, but also I think teams with veteran quarterbacks, like the Eagles or the Steelers, who say, hey, we don't have our guy for 5 years from now. Let's see if we can get this guy in the building. It's not going to cost us very much. It's going to be the backup. Give him time to develop, see what he's like as a person. And if it works out great for us, we're in good shape. So I'd be surprised, frankly, if he made it through the supplemental draft and there was nobody available. I'd expect multiple bids, like I said, probably starting in that third, fourth, fifth round range.
6: The latest episode of the Bill Barnwell Show is up on YouTube. It's a conversation. Speaking of Nate Tice, he joins that you guys are going to love. Were things actually better in the old days? We talk about it endlessly. So I know listeners are going to love watching that one. He is ESPN's Bill Barnwell. Thanks, Bill.
3: Thanks, Bill.
26: Thanks, guys.
6: Let's get to headline rewrites.
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10: Headline number one, Brian Wu went seven shutty on Thursday to help the Mariners blank the Orioles 3-0. What's the real headline?
9: More like the Mariners blank them 3-0s.
3: Because they're the Orioles.
9: They're the Orioles.
3: Right.
9: Let's talk about this one because I think that the primary complaint people had, and actually I think that we're going to get to one of them about the lineup coming up in 50 minutes, but the primary complaint I saw was, oh my God, the first inning was fun. It was great. It was fantastic. You put up three runs and then nothing. I think you can still be very happy with the win, but Curtis, what about you?
3: I'll take the win. I'll take the series win, especially against a team like the Orioles that have given you a little bit of trouble. They split that four-game series last week in Baltimore when it looked like the Mariners should have taken at least three or four, just based off of the talents of both rosters. But all in all, a good series win. Yes, the offense only managed to score 9 runs over the 3 games, so you're hoping to get a little bit more out of that. But also, you look at the names that have been out of the lineup, I don't think you can expect what the lineup has been over the last 3 games to put up 10 runs, to put up 8 runs. Like, you just got to play these low-scoring games for now when with Julio out, with Randy out, with Naylor banged up, with Luke Rayleigh out. Once you get those guys back, then I think you can anticipate the offense getting better. Just tip of the cap to Brian Wu yesterday for that outing. That was fantastic. Would love to see that a little more consistently out of him. That's been kind of trouble.
9: Would you say he had a red hot crack?
3: Did have a red hot crack. He absolutely did yesterday.
9: We learned that from Ryan yesterday.
3: We did. Also good to see Andrés Muñoz kind of battle through some control struggles in that ninth inning, able to get the game's final 3 outs. We know that, like, when things don't go perfect for him, he kind of struggles. It didn't go perfect for him yesterday, but he was able to bear down and pick up the save yesterday.
9: I saw a couple people complaining, you know, look, you have 2 base runners. I get it. You're going, oh my God, are you going to allow this game to be tied, you know, and then go into extras? And I get the frustration, but still got the save. You know what I mean? I get it, but I think there's only so much complaining you can actually do when your team does, in fact, win, especially if you shut out the opponent.
3: Right. I mean, it wasn't clean in the ninth.
9: It wasn't the most beautiful game you've ever seen.
3: Job was taken care of.
9: I fear you did not allow a single run from this team.
3: I'll take that. Yeah. That's a great recipe for winning.
9: What's next?
3: Not allowing a run.
9: Not allowing a single one.
11: Headline We Rocks.
3: Many have said
9: that. A lot of people don't know that, but you do need at least one run to win a game.
10: You heard it here first, folks. Headline number two. Former Kraken's GM Ron Francis has been hired as a special advisor by the Pittsburgh Penguins. What's the real headline?
9: It was funny. We got some insight here. His first message to Pittsburgh's front office was reportedly how acquiring stars is actually a bad thing.
3: Yeah, you don't want to do that.
9: You don't want to do that.
3: You want to build your roster out of kind of middling talent for about 5 years.
9: Yeah, it really is a blue-collar approach.
3: Yeah. Just get a bunch of average guys together.
9: Yeah, and then you win based on lessons about friendship.
3: That's right. I've never met, I actually never met Ron Francis. I've never watched a sports executive be so risk averse. That man did not want to challenge himself in any way.
9: Yes, I couldn't tell if what made it so murky and muddy, because obviously he had an incredibly successful playing career, clearly. But what made it so tough was wondering whether part of that was a direction for a new franchise that was looking at the novelty of being a brand new franchise, that part of what they might have been concerned about in hiring Hackstall and taking a conservative approach when they started was just, hey, we don't have to feel pressure to win a Stanley Cup right now. Obviously, it's our goal, but let's focus on drafting and building from the ground up and on getting a guy who can focus on culture. Oh, look, he was so successful at the collegiate level. Let's take that kind of approach. The problem is you never grew on that, and you didn't actually build that foundation. It's not like you built up some fantastic culture and that those guys that you ended up trying to draft developed. Like, where is Shane Wright? I'm not trying to be an expert about the development of NHL prospects, but Matty Beniers had, like I was going to say, looked incredibly promising and then didn't continue to build on that.
3: It's a really frustrating thing watching the Golden Knights go to their third Stanley Cup final in only 9 seasons of existence.
9: Different approach to the expansion draft, and, though.
3: I mean, if Seattle had come first, more they would be further along because there just wasn't the firsthand knowledge of how this expansion draft could have benefited Seattle. But I think ultimately, like the Kraken feel further away now from contention than they did when they first started out.
6: I absolutely agree. And I don't know if suddenly we're looking at Botterill going like, hey, what are you going to do about it? But I think that the novelty has long since worn off. It has been
3: It's not a cute story anymore.
6: Not anymore. No longer do you just get a charge $60 for a hard seltzer because a bunch of people from Amazon are coming to check out their game to have a good time. You now have people with real expectations, and you need to meet them.
11: Headline rewrites.
10: Headline number three, it's cut down day at the U.S. Open. What's the real headline?
6: You know, maybe we see Bump on Monday after all.
3: Maybe.
6: He was going to be gone all week with this golf trip, but he might not make it.
3: A 77 would have put him.
6: Oh, yeah. What place?
3: Yesterday, it would have put him tied for 112.
6: That's not bad.
3: He would have beaten quite a few people. About 20 guys he would have beaten yesterday. Nice. But right now, yeah, Wyndham Clark is currently your leader at minus 7. He shot a first round of 64 yesterday, which is pretty unheard of at the U.S. Open. That is historically a tournament where if you're right around par, you've got a good chance of winning that thing. But, yeah, you got Matt Fitzpatrick at minus 3. Let's see here. Colin Morikawa minus 2, Xander Schauffele. So, yeah, Wyndham Clark right now kind of running away with things.
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9: Before we get to today's American football stories, let's talk about some very relevant football from today.
3: Now, we don't have the English rights.
9: Important to note, FIFA, unfortunately, is keeping us from succeeding.
3: But they didn't say anything about the Spanish rights.
9: They didn't.
3: Team USA on the board first.
32: Pelota para Balogán. Tirado al costado. Buena con Pepe por el medio. Balón, balón, balón. Pepe, Pepe, Pepe. Gol.
3: There's still 17 seconds.
33: This guy's got some pipes on him.
9: It's better this way.
33: Sounds like a plane coming into land.
9: Take that, FIFA.
3: Yeah.
9: We'll play these goals if we want to.
3: 1-0 USA. 32 minutes in. It was an own goal. Bounced off the foot of an Australian player.
9: I've never wanted anything more outside of, obviously, USA winning than for them to get more goals so that we can continue to play
3: more
9: the Spanish
3: Telemundo calls.
9: Yeah. Because we can't get the FIFA call. Oh, man. That's a great loophole, Curtis.
3: Yeah.
9: Glad you found that. Heck yeah.
3: It's a better call, honestly.
9: It's a way better call.
3: Yeah.
9: Okay. Brady, you know what to do. You know what to do.
3: I have the Telemundo feed up on one of the computers.
5: Oh, dude.
3: Yeah.
5: Oh,
3: Brady,
9: and
3: so.
9: And you know what? We're not done today.
5: How much of a delay is it on?
9: Let's get to some American football here. Dak Prescott and the Cowboys leading off NFL headlines. They're holding mini camp this week. Dak says making the playoffs is the bare minimum expectation for Dallas in 2026.
6: Yeah, you miss it 2 years. Yeah, it sucks. Definitely. But we're pushing and, yeah, that's our goal. That's a minimum. When you have a team like this and they've done everything they have in the offseason, we just said, obviously, we've got to push and get better on offense. But when we know we're already improving on defense, that's the minimum. It's everybody's goal in here. You know, to hear like Q say like he's never been to the playoffs, right? Like that's what you want to do it for. And that's where, you know, that's what I told him. I said, I'll get you the playoffs. I'm going to need you to go help us win it.
9: Oddsmakers have Dallas at 10.5 wins this year. Feel right to you, Curtis?
3: I think Dallas is going to be an improved team this season. Yeah, I think they are going to be in the playoff hunt. I don't think they're going to be around 500. I think, about 10 wins is a good number for them. They just got to stay healthy. I think that was a big thing last year. They had a lot of injuries. Their defense has improved. Mm-hmm.
9: Started improving late last year, actually. Addition of Quinn and Williams, actually, under the radar, helped a ton against the run.
3: They got Downs in the draft, right? The mm-hmm. safety, mm-hmm. Caleb Downs from Ohio State, which was seen as one of the biggest steals on draft night. Yeah, I think Dallas is a team definitely worth paying attention to in the NFC West. Although, it's not like we have to go out of our way to pay attention to the Cowboys. Attention from them is just kind of forced on all of us.
9: That's true. It's kind of like how I hadn't realized there'd been such a long drought since there was a championship in New York City. Because you hear about every New York team
3: all the time. Forever. Yeah.
9: But congratulations to the Knicks. First one since 2011. That's exactly right, Curtis. That's how Dallas is you're going to hear about them no matter what. Yeah, if they get three wins, if they get 11 wins, you're going to hear either way. Let's go to another NFC team. We're going to take a look at the North here. Where do things stand between Kyler Murray and J.J. McCarthy in Minnesota's quarterback battle? ESPN's Jeremy Fowler shares his insight there.
7: The Vikings and head coach Kevin O'Connor are going into this battle with an open mind. They have tried their best to simulate this 50-50. Kyler Murray and J.J. McCarthy were going back and forth, first team, second team in the spring. But the way the Vikings see it is, hey, we weren't in pads. There wasn't a lot of hitting or contact. Let's get to camp, see how this goes, and whether he lets that competition go into the preseason games will be based on feel. Most people around the league I've spoken to do believe that at the end of the day, Kyler Murray will win this job. Keep in mind with J.J. McCarthy, though, the Vikings asked him to fix some things, including his ability to layer the ball, throw at different speeds. I'm told he's addressed that in a major way, and it has shown.
9: Maybe the quarterback competition is closer than we think, Curtis.
3: Sure, because of McCarthy, the investment that they've made in him. He's a former first-round pick. This is year three for him. You don't ever want to flush a first-round pick, especially one as high as McCarthy was. I think he was in... He was definitely in the top half of the first round that year. I think he was around like 10th or 12th or something like that.
9: I
3: think Penix went before McCarthy. And so Penix was 9th overall.
9: So maybe McCarthy's 12th?
3: Something like that.
9: Or
3: but
9: Smith's
3: I mean,
9: 12th. I
3: a top 12 pick, you don't ever want to miss out on that. And he's given you below average quarterback play in one of the two seasons he's already been on your roster. Obviously, getting hurt the first year, not a whole lot you could do about that, but you know, having a year under your belt in the NFL, even from that standpoint, should be beneficial for a young quarterback. And it turns out it wasn't all that beneficial. And I mean, there are already questions about McCarthy coming to the NFL anyway. I mean, especially the system that he ran at Michigan. So I think Kyler Murray will probably be the day one starter in Minnesota, but Minnesota's going to have to see what they have in McCarthy before moving on.
9: How about this one? Sports Illustrated listed Kyler Murray as one of three breakout fantasy football candidates this season. Also mentioned Cam Ward and Jackson Dart. Now, which of those three, Kyler Murray, Cam Ward, Jackson Dart, feels likeliest to actually have a breakout season?
3: Probably Kyler Murray because he's thrown to Justin Jefferson. Hey, he's thrown to Jordan Addison.
9: I was going
3: to
9: say Dart.
3: Really?
9: Yeah.
3: The one thing about Dart that I am worried about is Malik Nabers' health.
9: For sure.
3: Because he was still limping around about a month ago at that charity softball game. If Malik Nabers is back healthy early in the season, then I think Dart can have a really good year under John Harbaugh. But I think Kyler Murray, I think he's somebody that is primed for a bounce back.
9: Our next story is something you'd think you'd be able to answer by Googling, but it's not, and that's why it's a story. How old is Sauce Gardner? Now, if you look it up to this day, you're probably still going to see 25 because as recently as earlier this week, it was still listed as August 31st, 2000 on Wikipedia, on ESPN, on NFL, on a number of other websites. However, Sauce is actually 24. Latest feature from The Athletic is an interview between James Boyd and Sauce Gardner in which Sauce Gardner insists that he's 24, has proof that he's 24, and he even says, quote, you can ask my mom, including his license.
3: She would never lie.
9: He is, in fact, born August 31st, 2001. And so James has this really cool feature where he goes, well, where did this mix-up start? And I love features like this because it's just fun. It's lighthearted.

0: 2000 instead of 2001, and then other scouts, and then later ESPN, and then an NFL info sheet just ran with it. So no, if anyone's wondering, Sauce Gardner is not 25.
1: So yet. In a couple months, happy 25th birthday again, Sauce Gardner.
0: You know what? It's rare that you turn 25 twice.
1: A lot of people try to turn 25 a couple of times when you ask them their real age.
0: I've been 25 a few times.
1: Yeah. Sauce Gardner legitimately will have been 25 twice.
0: So happy second 25th later this summer to Sauce Gardner.
1: You did it,
0: Sauce. We're happy for you, buddy. 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USA up 1-0 over Australia. And coming up next, why Seahawks fans should be paying attention to a story coming out of Tampa Bay.
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11: Taking the time to understand who you're working with, so that way you can understand, am I putting them in the best situation to be successful based on either their skill set or what they've gone through in their personal life? 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And so that's a priority for us as far as making sure that we get to know each other between the lines. And then through that, right, you go shared experiences, and then two, now you're in the trenches together, and then you build the camaraderie, and then you got the trust and everything else that comes with that type of thing. 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
5: You know, it's been a pretty sweet Friday being able to watch USA go up now 2-0.
6: Ho, ho, ho,
5: 2-0
6: baby.
5: Over the Aussies.
6: That was Antonio Freeman's son, Alex Freeman, with the goal there. Antonio Freeman, former Packers receiver all those years ago, 2-0.
5: And we are, of course, as Curtis explained, FIFA is very strict with their rights.
6: We're not the English rights holder. Sorry,
5: look,
6: folks.
5: If we were maybe just on YouTube or whatever, maybe, well, they might come after us then. But we have rules in radio. And thankfully, Curtis found us a loophole.
6: It's called Telemundo.
5: We're playing the Telemundo calls.
6: So Brady's working on grabbing that.
5: He's
6: for
5: working
6: us.
5: Away, and the second he gets it, of course we're going to play it.
6: Yeah.
5: Of course we are. Still to come in our final hour, what I need to know, questions top of mind, get those sent in, 866-979-3776. Sports, non-sports, does not matter. Get those questions sent in for what I need to know. Again, it's 866-979-3776. Brady, how are we with the Telemundo call?
7: Working on it.
5: Oh, God. I was just so ready to hear it. We are previewing Mariners Red Sox coming up in a little under an hour. Want to see, need to see. And Curtis is going to tell us what to expect with this pitching matchup. Not just Piggyback 2.0, but the lefties. We're going to see Boston roll out.
6: A trio of them.
5: A trio of lefties. I think they've tapped into something here. I think Boston might have figured something out. Let's hope Seattle makes them pay, much like they did the A's. Before we get to any of that, though, we got to talk about something we learned from Bill Barnwell of ESPN. Curtis, he was on with us earlier today, and you had a great question for him, which is saying, hey, out in Tampa Bay, there's a quarterback in a team we aren't paying close attention to right now, the Tampa Bay Buccaneers. But they've got some financial stuff going. Oh, I'm sorry, Brady, you've got the goal here.
7: We got a Telemundo goal.
8: Fire!
9: Off the factual review, the goal scorer was not in offside position.
8: Boy.
5: Let's go.
6: Gosh.
5: Again, USA up 2-0 on
6: about to be
5: Australia.
6: Halftime here any minute now.
5: Yeah. Remember when I said halftime?
6: Yes.
5: I tried
6: to sound very official in doing that.
5: All right, let's get to Bill Barnwell. Bill Barnwell said, hey, pay close attention to the deal that's happening here for Baker Mayfield because it could potentially affect Sam Darnold's contract numbers.
4: I think that tier of sort of veteran quarterbacks who have maybe been disappointing elsewhere, but who've proven, hey, in the right spot with the right people around me, I can thrive. And obviously, Baker's been very good. Sam, of course, just won a Super Bowl. We know how good he can be, and he was one of the best quarterbacks in football the first half of last season. So I think if you're a Sam Darnold agent, you're looking at that negotiation very closely and saying, hey, if Baker gets, let's say, 50, gosh, Sam Darnold's won a Super Bowl. You know, he's a higher profile quarterback. He has a better arm. He's been more consistent as a starter over the past couple of years than Baker has over the course of his career. You know, you'd make a case, hey, 52, 55 should be the number for Sam Darnold, especially if now he's at the top of the market rise with Mahomes going to 62. You'd assume Lamar Jackson's going to get to 65, 66. Well, he's not going to get top of the market money, but $10 million off that, $15 million off that doesn't seem crazy to me.
5: We tend to organize things and just worry about the biggest things first. And so I totally get going, I don't really care about it. Sam's under contract. For that matter, Baker's under contract. Uh-huh. And Sam certainly doesn't seem like the type to hold out or cause problems, especially for a team that just won a Super Bowl. One thing for Baker to be playing for $33 million a year with the Bucks, knowing that he has a lot of leverage. It's another thing for Sam to be playing for $33 million against the cap this year, going, yeah, I like the team around me. But if Baker gets, let's say, 52, 53, Curtis, there's no darn reason not to give Sam Darnold more than that. The question is when Seattle would do it and what it means for the rest of the roster.
6: I think the easier question to answer is probably when they would do it with Sam Darnold. And John Schneider has been pretty explicitly clear that they are not going to negotiate with him this season. He is under contract for $33 million average annual value this year. And that is a number that's going to allow the Seahawks a lot more financial flexibility in order to build out this roster. I mean, they still have quite a bit of cap space, which I think they will utilize at some point, maybe via trade, maybe during the season, in order to bring in somebody that can help things out. How they build out the rest of this roster, though, because you look at that $52 to $55 million price tag, $55 million makes Sam Darnold the third highest paid quarterback in the league at this point. That would be the same price tag that Matthew Stafford has, Trevor Lawrence, Jordan Love, Josh Allen, and Joe Burrow. All of those guys are tied at $55 million average annual value. The only two quarterbacks ahead of them are Dak Prescott at 60, and then Patrick Mahomes, who just restructured at $64 million, what Mahomes has accomplished in his career, yeah, it makes sense that he would be the highest paid quarterback in terms of average annual value. But having Darnold go from where he's at right now, which I believe is 1, 2, 3, 4, 5, 6, like 19th or 20th
5: he and Baker, roughly
6: in the NFL, that's going to, I think, significantly alter just kind of what the Seahawks are able to do. Because you look at the combined salaries of like quarterback and top paid wide receiver. Top paid wide receiver now is Jaxon Smith-Njigba, $42 million average annual value. But the Bengals, who are kind of in that same neighborhood, mm-hmm. Joe Burrow making $55 million per and Ja'Marr Chase making $40.2 million per. You look at the Bengals and it's like they've had a lot of trouble filling out the rest of that roster.
5: Now, part of the Bengals' problems have been not drafting effectively when it comes to defense, nor have they signed good free agents there. Now, the hope is that they can improve, but they've had their own issues firing their defensive coordinator, which felt also kind of like a scapegoat situation, but I digress. I don't know that Seattle's going to run into those problems immediately. It does make it a little bit trickier. I think it adds a little bit of a number. That's what this news does, and that's what Barnwell's interview does. It allows us to say, hey, everyone's cool with paying Sam $10 million more, with saying, yeah, put a four in front of that number, man. Yeah. We love you, Sam. I think that when it comes to, oh, should that number put him top three, top five, that's when I think people start to get a little nervous and go, oh, God, you're back to having a good problem, but a problem that a lot of other teams run into. So now we know, hey, look at whatever Baker Mayfield gets if he ends up getting a deal done with the Bucks, and go ahead and add another million.
6: Yeah, tack another six figures onto that.
5: Useful to keep an eye on. You're listening to Bump and Stacey on Seattle Sports and the Seattle Sports app. Curtis Rogers in for Michael Bumpus. What's sticking with us this week? Coming up next.
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5: USA up 2-0 over Australia. Halftime right now. Later tonight, the Mariners open up a series at T-Mobile against the Boston Red Sox. It's piggyback part two with the same two starters as the first time around. Bryce Miller and Luis Castillo sharing duties against Boston lefty Ranger Suarez. We're going to preview this one coming up in about 30 minutes. 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
5: Here we go now. Coming up in 45 minutes, it's What I Need to Know, rounding out our week by answering your burning questions. So get those in, sports, non-sports, doesn't matter. 866-979-3776. U.S. Men's National Team up 2-0 over Australia. Halftime right now, looking good for USA. We will be checking in on this one all day long. We are previewing the Mariners' upcoming series, which starts tonight against Boston. A trio of lefties prepared to face the Mariners here. That's gone up in 30 minutes.
6: That's too many lefties even for me.
5: And you're
6: as a lefty. Yeah.
5: Do you feel a little overshadowed?
6: I will say, though,
5: you like being the only lefty.
6: Every day of my life is spent with a trio of lefties, myself and my two daughters.
5: Oh,
6: they're
5: yeah.
6: both left-handed. Brenna's
5: yeah, you
6: the
5: made
6: only
5: them
6: one in our
5: lefties.
6: House. I did have a hand in that.
5: Them,
6: yeah, you're
5: have
6: right.
5: Have you thought about making them switch hitters, having them just do stuff right-handed too?
6: We're just working on Willa batting left-handed for the time being.
5: Okay.
6: I think switch hitting might be a little too much.
5: No, that's fine.
6: She wrapped up her T-ball season a few weeks ago. Had a blast.
5: Now, was she Willa? Yeah, because Blair's too young.
6: Yeah, and too chaotic.
5: My favorite thing I have heard almost all year long is that there is a kid in Willa's league that has a sliding mitt.
6: Yeah.
5: That's my favorite.
6: He's got a sliding mitt. He's got his own helmet. He's got, yeah, he's got the whole getup.
25: He's got a sliding mitt.
6: He's got a sliding
25: mitt. T-ball.
6: Yeah.
5: Yeah.
25: Bruh.
6: Why you got to say it like that,
5: yeah,
6: Brady?
5: Yeah, why do you got to?
6: Brady, you wear a full uniform when you manage.
5: Thank you.
25: Okay. Now you listen here, sir. That was for inspiration.
6: But God. Yes, there is a kid in her league that has a sliding mitt.
25: I want to talk to their parents.
6: Yeah.
5: Why? Because they know ball?
6: Because he's a baller? Yeah.
5: Because he's going to be in the pros? Like what? So you're trying to become an ace?
6: I will say the kid with the sliding mitt probably was the most talented kid in the league
5: like,
6: this year.
5: At a certain point.
6: Yeah.
5: All right. Let's get to what's sticking with us. This is every Friday talking about the interviews, the things that we heard all week long from any of our shows on Seattle Sports that are just kind of sticking with us through the weekend for good reason and sometimes for bad. Sometimes it was something a little ominous, making us think twice about a certain tactic a team is using. Other times it was something really encouraging or something that made us change our mind or presumptions about coaching or playing. So really good stuff here. Let's dive in. We are going to start with Mike Tannenbaum. Now, this was not on our shows. It was just on ESPN, but it made the rounds on Seattle Sports talking about it because this is the single big. I think this is one of the biggest stories from the week. Brandon Sorsby, one of the biggest stories from this week and from last week in the sports world. The conversation has gone from Brandon Sorsby shouldn't be allowed to be playing college football to which team is going to take Brandon Sorsby in the supplemental draft because he's entering the NFL. So this is the newest iteration of that conversation. Mike Tannenbaum saying non-obvious teams that are actually contenders, he thinks, could be favorites to land Sorsby.
3: I think it's a non-obvious team, and I'll be specific here. Detroit, Philadelphia. A couple of years ago, Carson Wentz entrenched as the quarterback of the Eagles. Second round, Jalen Hurts. How'd that turn out? Super Bowl winning quarterback. If you're the Eagles and you know you're going to be a good team, or the Lions, and you're drafting towards the bottom in the second round, and you draft Brandon Sorsby and say, hey, look, Brandon, here's the deal. You're coming in on a one-day contract, and if you go to counseling and you go to meetings and you're a great teammate, you're going to come back tomorrow. And we're going to stack one good day on top of the next. And next August, if he has an unbelievable preseason, do you know what you'd be able to trade him for? Or maybe you're sitting there with your franchise quarterback. Okay. And then when you look at the Packers, right? They had Favre. They drafted Rodgers. Mm-hmm. They had Rodgers. They drafted Jordan Love. Any of those organizations, someone's going to look at this as an unexpected opportunity.
5: I just know a producer's in Mike's ear telling him to stop banging on the table. But he is making an interesting point. And Curtis, here's what I like about his point. There's a really interesting team he mentioned here in the Lions. The supplemental draft operates very differently from the regular draft for myriad reasons, but one of them being that there's kind of like three tiers of teams. The first is teams that did not make the playoffs that have abysmal records. I think it's like 8 or fewer wins, maybe less than that. Maybe it's like 5 or 4. And those are going to be the god-awful teams. The Cardinals are going to be one of those teams. The Browns are going to be in that group. In the middle group are going to be teams with, let's say, around 500, sometimes even a little more, that did not make the playoffs. And then the third tier are going to be playoff teams. The Lions are this really interesting group where they're a team that I would look at and go, I could totally see a world where they win 10 and a half games and, or excuse me, 10 and a half games, where they beat that over under of 10 and a half. They have the sixth easiest schedule in the NFL this year. But they didn't make the playoffs, so they get to be in that second tier ahead of those other playoff teams.
6: Right, and that is, the Lions are definitely a team that could very much sneak up on people this year just because of what they were a year ago. It's not like they were a bad team. You mentioned, you know, 9-8 was their win-loss record a year ago. They finished with a winning record. They just so happened to finish in last place in a highly competitive NFC North. 2 years ago, they won 15 games. I think if Brendan Sorsby were to land in a team like the Lions or like the Eagles or like the Packers, I think that would be a very ideal situation for him because, I mean, historically, yes, the Lions have been a doormat in the league, but under Dan Campbell, you can tell that they have a really good culture going for that program. And maybe that's going to be something that they continue for years and years and years, however long, you know, Dan Campbell remains in that building. The Packers, as we know, are one of the best run organizations in football, top to bottom. Everything very buttoned up in that organization. They don't really allow for any sort of drama to, you know, come in or come out of that building. And which is a lot to, which is a pretty incredible feat considering that the two quarterbacks prior to Jordan Love were Brett Favre and Aaron Rodgers, two highly dramatic guys. Yeah, pretty good guys. Pretty good, but pretty good athletes. Pretty good.
5: Look, they're divas.
6: Exactly.
5: They're on the diva list.
6: Yes, for sure. And then, the Eagles were the other team. You know, they burn pretty hot in Philadelphia, but they're highly successful. So I think, if Sorsby were to land in either or in any of those situations, I think it would be beneficial to him because he wouldn't be expected to be the starter. He wouldn't be expected to be any sort of franchise savior at all in year one. And look, he has not had minicamp. He has not had rookie minicamp. He has not had any of that. So he's going to be behind wherever it is that he goes. So he's going to need to probably sit for a year, I think, before he is before he really even sees the field for a regular stint.
5: I have some NFL stuff here. Do you want to go just, we don't have a ton of time. You want to go Mariners MLB, some takeaways for
6: sure,
5: a minute?
6: Okay. Let's do that.
5: Let's jump into that so we have enough time to cover all of our bases, no pun intended. Jordan Schusterman was on with us earlier this week, and one of the questions we asked him is one that we've been getting a ton, which is, hey, how do the Mariners get by? How do they hang on to first place? How do they keep their head above water and stay above 500 with so many injured players? Here's Jordan.
4: Well, it goes right back to Cal. Right. I mean, this certainly wasn't the plan for him to immediately come back right as you lose this other guy. But I do think it maybe does heighten the expectations or pressure on him to get into a groove quickly. But also JP, I mean, JP, especially from a getting on base standpoint, that is something that he's there to do. That's something that Randy has been doing as well as anybody on this team.
5: Welcome back, Cal. Welcome back, JP. You might have to save the day here.
6: Hey, guys. Great to have you.
5: So glad to have you.
6: We need a few home runs from you.
5: Who do you think has to shoulder this burden? And rather, how did the Mariners get through with this many guys down?
6: I think Jordan hit the nail on the head with those two guys. And I think JP is probably closer to being the fullest version of themselves compared to Cal, because I think Cal is coming back from, I think, a more significant injury. And also his peak is just so ridiculously high when he is playing at his very best. JP, what he has done this season is not necessarily totally in line with what he's been in his career, but I would say it's about an 80 to 85% version of what he's been in his career. And he's still getting on base at his normal clip. But yeah, when these guys come back in the lineup, and you know, we're probably going to see Julio back this weekend, hopefully tonight, maybe tomorrow. We're going to see Luke Raley hopefully soon. Randy Arozarena maybe in another week. Like, they're going to need to hit the ground running, because this Mariners team is, I think they're close to being taken seriously. You mm-hmm. just got to string together a lot more wins, and you can't do that, I think, with the lineups that we've seen. I don't think the ceiling of the lineup that we've seen with all these guys out is one that is going to get you more than, you know, two or three wins in a row at a time.
5: Another bit of sound sticking with us also concerns the Mariners and their injuries. One of the reasons I think we're seeing the piggyback, and certainly one of the reasons that we're talking about the Mariners being banged up, is that the injuries don't just stick with position players. It's also extended to the bullpen. Matt Brash down for at least a few weeks here, likely leading up to the trade deadline, maybe even after. And it's why we've been wondering if Luis Castillo should be sent to the pen. And if not Luis, everyone's openly wondered whether or not one of your young pitching prospects like Sloan or Cade Anderson should be brought up and put in the pen. Here's what we heard from Justin Hollander earlier this week.
7: I do think that they both have a chance to pitch for us later in the summer. Right now, I think Cade's at something like 60 innings on the season. Calling them up now to pitch out of a bullpen, obviously we already have six starters. I joke with our starters that, you know, we call them both up and go to an eight-man piggyback just to see what it would look like. But calling them both up now, I think in putting them in a bullpen or a shortened role or sort of a fireman role would really inhibit their development long-term. You're talking about capping their innings at something like 80 or 90 for the year if we did that, based on how many innings they're likely to pitch out of a bullpen. And that really affects their ability to jump off of a platform for next year and not be shortened into like a 4 or 5 month season next year. I think our plan is to let them pitch for as long as we can in Double A. If we got to the end of the year and we needed help with the major league team coming down the stretch and hopefully the playoffs, I think they both would be considerations for that.
5: So there's the Mariners GM, Justin Hollander, telling you up front, no, we're not bringing up Ryan and Cade to just throw them in the bullpen right now because we're hurt. We really care about their development, and these are two important arms for us. So, Curtis, how do we think we might see them incorporated? Because he says in that same cut, we'd love to see them later this year.
6: I think when he drops that, we'd love to see them later this year, I think that is a very real possibility. And when you look at the options that exist for either of those two guys, and you listen closely to what he had to say about the innings limit, what is going to help them reach that innings limit and also get further into the season, well, is going to be a move to the bullpen, I think. Because you've got Ryan Sloan already with 46 innings pitched. His career high in minor league baseball was last year with 82. Cade Anderson is at 55 and two-thirds innings pitched. The most he has thrown since high school was his final season at LSU, when he threw 119 innings last year in 19 starts. I don't think he is going to reach that 119 number, especially because Anderson previously had Tommy John surgery, I think in high school, if I'm not mistaken. So either of those two, if they want to reach that innings cap and then also continue to throw the remainder of the season, I think a move to the bullpen could potentially be the move that benefits them and also benefits the Mariners. But again, I think you would only make that move if some guys in your bullpen don't come back. Like if Matt Brash isn't coming back, then I think there's going to be some real consideration to be making.
5: And the Mariners have not said he's not coming back, but Curtis is right. Leaving open the possibility that he's not is kind of a real thing you have to consider right now, because he's going to be down at least 4 weeks.
6: Yeah.
5: And I'm going to guess much more than that. I have a question. Just before we get to four down territory here, one quick baseball question. Are they kind of, in their answers, dancing around one of these arms potentially being dealt at the deadline or leaving open the possibility that someone could go to the pen? Because I feel like so much of what we hear is that it's going to be a short-term solution and they'll revisit. But it's not worth revisiting unless something changes.
6: Yeah, I don't think they are going to entertain a trade for either of them right now. I think the only way that you would potentially involve either one of them in a trade package is if you got one of the very best players in baseball back, because you look at just kind of where Cade Anderson and Ryan Sloan are in the national rankings of prospects. I mean, heck, Baseball America had both of them in their top 10. They had Sloan slightly above Cade Anderson in their top 10 of overall prospects. I mean, you don't give up a top 10 prospect anymore unless it is for a capital D dude. And right now, just kind of looking at the trade whispers, I don't see any that involve the Mariners right now and a like a Tarek Skubal or somebody like that.
5: Let's get to Four Down Territory.
8: This is Four Down Territory, going inside the game with former Seahawks and Coug wide receiver Michael Bumpus.
6: All right, Stacey, filling in for Bump today. All eyes are on a potential Devin Witherspoon extension, but one ESPN voice urged the Seahawks to focus on another player first. Who is it and why?
5: Thought it was interesting because I, too, am focusing on Devin Witherspoon and that massive record-setting contract, presumably going to be tops among cornerbacks. But ESPN's Aaron Schatz says the Seahawks actually need to get Big Cat Leonard Williams signed to a long-term deal first. This is his reasoning. Leonard Williams is entering into the final year of his contract. He's actually going to become a free agent in March. Meanwhile, Witherspoon is a first rounder. The team exercised that fifth year option. So technically, they do have an extra year to get Witherspoon done. Now, we all anticipate that a Witherspoon extension is going to come probably later this summer. I'm guessing during training camp, maybe shortly before training camp starts. Imminent is what I'm saying. I hadn't really considered a Big Cat extension. At least it hadn't been front of mind for me. I know that he's going to be a free agent, but Aaron makes an interesting point that technically you have a little more wiggle room with Witherspoon. You know he's not going anywhere. You have him under contract. He has a good relationship with your coaching staff and with your team. Big Cat's got 1 year left with you, and then he's on the market.
6: Take it now. Stacey, which NFC team should we be watching out for in 2026?
5: So the Seahawks don't have to play them, I don't think.
6: Okay, that's good.
5: But we could see a bounce back from the Lions. They're obviously a team that used to be absolutely dominant in the NFL. We used to be talking about them all the time. 2023, winning 12. What am I saying? They won 12 games. 2024, 15. It was in 2023 they went to the NFC Championship game. Obviously lost. Still haven't been to a Super Bowl. Last year, banged up, and it wasn't quite enough. Despite winning 15, they missed the playoffs. I get why people are looking past them. You go 9-8 last year. You're fourth in the NFC North. You lose out on coordinators the year prior. Like, you're just not really the hard-hitting, physical team that you were the two seasons prior. However, something that they have over the rest of their division is that by virtue of finishing fourth, they've now got a fourth place schedule. So the Lions have the sixth easiest schedule in the NFL in 2026. I think that they could have a bit of a comeback here. I think it makes it a little interesting. The Packers are going to be good. They're a young team. The Bears are, you know, obviously it feels like on the verge of something special, losing to the Rams in the playoffs, but also could have advanced to the championship game against Seattle. But the Lions with that schedule make things interesting.
6: Third down. You heard something the other day that surprised you. What was it?
5: So I assumed that part of the secret sauce to the Seahawks returning to a Super Bowl, despite not having Clint Kubiak, having a first-time play caller, would be, okay, just do the same thing. It's from the same coaching tree. It's the Shanahan offense. Do that. But that isn't actually going to be the case. This is from Matt Hasselbeck's interview with Brock and Saul.
9: I definitely know more the vision of like what I think we're really going to see offensively. I don't think the league really knows. Mm-hmm. And we, you know, Brock grilled him on terminology and what's changing and what's staying the same, and you know, not to give any secrets away, but like it's not going to be exactly the same. It's not, so I think that's exciting too, and I think it's gonna, again, it all flows from Mike McDonald and his vision, And I think that's probably the most important thing here, because I do believe Mike McDonald is the secret sauce for this organization and for the team.
5: I know this probably wasn't the case for everyone else, but I hadn't really challenged my assumption yet that Fleury and the coaching staff would just kind of try to follow the same approach, mostly because I thought that, well, by this point, it's kind of McDonald's approach. McDonald's the head coach. He wants a physical offense. He wants an offense that's running the ball. And yeah, that's going to be integral to what they do. I mean, Brian Fleury was a run game coordinator for San Francisco in his final year. But I like hearing that there are going to be things that look different. It's not just going to be copy-paste, try to be Clint Kubiak 2.0. No, be Brian Fleury. Be you. And let's see what this offense looks like this year. So that's intriguing to me, and I'm curious to see what those tweaks and, you know, maybe improvements will be.
6: Fourth down. Okay, Stacey, earlier in the show, you got mad at people complaining about the Mariners lineup. You were mad at them instead of, are you mad at me? But there's one caveat.
5: Yes.
6: You want to add.
5: Yeah.
6: What is it?
5: Okay. So I'll tell you what I complained about earlier. And for being someone getting mad at people for being mad, I get mad at a lot of things. I recognize the hypocrisy with just my general approach to life and to the show, but especially with this. I was saying that there were fans, some fans, doing a little bit of yelling at clouds, getting really upset that Cal yesterday was hitting second in the lineup. And I said, look, Cal, in the two games back from his IL stint, had not yet struck out. He had had, I think, like a quality plate appearance. Even in outs, there were hard hit balls. He was putting the ball in the air. You know, he had drawn two walks. Obviously, it had a couple hits. Nearly had a home run before it was robbed at the wall. I felt encouraged by what we saw so far. I also said, who else is going to be hitting second? This isn't your perfectly healthy lineup. This is, yeah, maybe you could be nitpicky and you can go, oh, you know, I'd actually love to see Canzone a little higher, or Naylor higher, or Young second. Like, Emerson moved up. I get it. But I don't really think it's worth complaining about a lineup when this lineup is like a weird patchwork lineup of backups.
6: Kind of and a Cactus irregulars. League lineup.
5: It's a weird lineup. And I don't think it's worth yelling and being angry that Cal is hitting second when he had looked great in his return so far prior to striking out four times. However, the thing I want to add is, now, if this lineup was fully healthy and you had Randy and you had Julio and you had Rayleigh available and all those guys out there, and Cal was put in the second spot, and let's say he continued to struggle, yeah, then I get complaining and I get being like, what if we just take a little bit of the pressure off? Because that's what I thought part of the problem was with Cal this year, is that, like, I don't think that you should put him there. In general, I know that you want your best hitter there, but, like, I agree with Mitch Garver, who said this to the Seattle Times and to MLB.com, with, like, why not just put him at fifth? And, like, eventually he'll get hot. Inevitably, he'll get hot and you'll want to move him up. But, like, if part of the problem was the pressure he was facing, why not just take that off of him? But I just don't think you can do that with this lineup. So,
6: yeah.
5: So my thing I'd like to add is, if this lineup gets healthy and he's still there, then you can complain and I get it. And I'm not going to be mad at you.
6: But right now,
5: I'm mad at you. You are listening to Bump and Stacey. Curtis Rogers in for Michael Bumpus. What I need to know coming up at 1:45, get those questions in. 866-979-3776. Getting you ready for Mariners Red Sox next.
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0: had a young woman who was on a new SUV, and she had attachments to her old car because it was her first car, and she was very fiscally responsible. 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She came back in the morning and bought the car. She was way happier.
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14: Get your questions in for What I Need to Know coming up in 15. 866-979-3776. Any question? Doesn't matter. Text it now. Let's preview this Red Sox-Mariners series, which begins at 7:10 p.m. tonight with the pregame show at 6 p.m. right here on Seattle Sports and the Seattle Sports app. We're going to go want to see, need to see. But before we do, Curtis, we're going to start talking about the three lefties in this series and the challenge it poses for Seattle, which has struggled with those lefties.
15: The great
14: lineups.
15: Vibes of today, of what it has been in Soto so far. We're about two-thirds of the way through Team USA, and then you had to go and bring that in here, Stacey.
14: I know,
15: the Mariners are facing three straight lefties in a row and three lefties with pretty good numbers this year.
14: Well, let's talk about those numbers, Curtis. Tell us what's on deck.
15: Well, you've got Ranger Suarez tonight, Connolly early on Saturday, and then Peyton Tolley on Sunday. All three of those guys. The win-loss record, not there so much because Boston has been brutal this season in terms of win-losses.
14: Here in Seattle, we know you can't turn to that all the time for pitchers.
15: Exactly, but those ERAs, pretty good. 3-2-1 for Suarez, 3-8-1 for early, and then Tolley is under 3 at 2.93. So it's going to be tough for the Mariners' offense, especially with two of your right-handed bats, your two best right-handed bats, Randy Rosarena and Julio. Randy's definitely on the shelf for this series. Julio, we don't know what his availability is. We'll soon find out the lineup. I believe that'll drop probably in the first hour of Wyman and Bob today. But, yeah, I mean, you're going to see probably Rob Refsnyder out there this weekend.
14: You're going to see him a lot.
15: You're going to see Mitch Garver.
14: Rob Refsnyder hitting 151 against lefties this year, which is obviously a problem because he was brought here specifically to mash lefties. Is this in any way a make-or-break series for Rob?
15: It could be. I think it very well could be. I mean, three straight lefties. You've got two right-handed bats hopefully coming back soon in Julio and Randy. It stinks that it hasn't worked out because Refsnyder last year for this very same Red Sox team was so good.
14: Well, that's
15: he had an OPS over 800. He had 14 home runs for the Red Sox.
14: There are times I'll be annoyed, let's say, with the Mariners for wringing out a sponge to try to get every last drop of talent. Look at Colton Wong. This is not a Colton Wong situation where it's like that was something where you thought, you know what, he might not have it anymore and I wouldn't be surprised at all. This is something where, like you said, last season he was spectacular with that.
15: Yeah. Like, the signing made sense. It made a lot of sense.
14: It was a cheap deal.
15: It was. It was like, oh, yeah, this guy, $6 million to be kind of a fourth outfielder, DH type, hit an occasional home run here or there. Yeah, love that. I do kind of wonder how much his numbers were inflated a little bit by playing in Fenway Park, which has a really short porch in right field and or not right field, in left field, banging balls off the green monster. But his OPS last year, kind of the same, or it was almost the exact same home as it was away from Fenway Park. 808 at home, 809 on the road. So there wasn't a huge difference between his road and home splits in 2025 for the Red Sox. Yeah, had 9 home runs, 838 OPS last year for Boston. It made a ton of sense. Hit 304 against left-handed pitching with a 918 OPS.
14: I don't know what changed. I have no idea. And again, it's not like the Mariners threw a ton of money at someone and it, you know,
15: it
14: they should have seen it coming. It's just one of those things where you weren't hinging your hopes on this guy, but you do have to make a decision.
15: Yeah.
14: There's two things I immediately think with this. One, that if Julio's injury is a little worse than we think, I think Rob is in good standing here for his ability to play the outfield. With Randy on the IL, if Julio's sat down for a couple days, he can play in center, help Robles out there. That might be just enough to have him hang on through this. Now, if Julio's healthy and if Randy's IL stint is looking pretty good so far, then maybe you're in trouble. The second thing I think is just kind of like, okay, well, what do you do if you move on from it? I mean, there's a world where he turns it on and I can understand. I may not agree, but I can understand the intrigue that Mariners decision makers might have knowing how good he was and wondering if what he's dealing with is a mental hurdle and not physical. Because you keep thinking, well, gosh, if it wasn't flukish and if he's healthy, he could theoretically turn this on at any time and get back to being that player.
15: Right.
14: And I honestly tend to be in that camp, not thinking he can turn it on anytime and be that player, but thinking that this feels like a mental thing as opposed to he just doesn't have it at all.
15: Yeah, it's so strange because you look at his numbers over the last four seasons prior to coming to Seattle. Three of those 4 years, he put an OPS up over 800 in a Red Sox uniform, 881 in 2022, 830 in 2024, and 838 in 2025. Like, he has been a very consistent bat in the most recent years, and it's been over a prolonged stretch too. And maybe it's just kind of being away from that Red Sox organization, where maybe there was a hitting coach there that really was able to kind of unlock things for him. Maybe there was, you know, just somebody that he really connected with in that clubhouse, and they were able to, you know, just get the most out of him. But yeah, I think this could very much be a make or break series for Rob Refsnyder. 360 brings up Brennan Davis, who is in AAA, but he's not back yet. He's still on the IL for Tacoma. I would imagine if he were healthy, then there's probably some consideration to that decision. But right now, it's just, it's not possible.
14: All right. So that's the lineups, three lefties, and that's the challenge. Okay. Rob Refsnyder getting going. Let's get to want to see, need to see. Curtis, you know how this works. For listeners who want to text in, please do so. You can also send in questions for What I Need to Know, 866-979-3776. Something you want to see that feels like a bonus. They don't need to do it to win, but your heart wants to see it. And something you need to see, or else you're starting to feel just sick about your team.
15: Want to see a sweep of the Red Sox. They are 29-43. Now, the run differential would say that they've had some bad luck along the way this year, but they have the worst record in the American League. Let me repeat that again. The Boston Red Sox are the worst team in the American League. I am sick and tired of the Mariners playing down to competition. I'm sick and tired of them splitting a series against this Orioles team when they split the four-game series back in Baltimore. They did pull off the series victory yesterday against them, but just throw some dirt on the Red Sox here. I need to see Calgo Yard.
14: Yeah.
15: Just to kind of put my anxieties over the whole situation to bed. I need to see Cal hit a bomb. It would be to the bullpen or to Edgar Scantina, because he's going to be batting right-handed the next 3 days. But need to see Cal go yard here.
14: Okay, so I was doubling up on home runs. I want to see Refsnyder have a good series.
15: That'd be great.
14: I know some people want the opposite because they might just be tired and want him gone. Mm-hmm. Given the injuries in the outfield, I don't know that happens either way, depending on how serious Julio's is. But I don't know. I feel bad for the guy. I feel the way I did when Polanco was in his first season here, when Garver was in his first season here, where you're just like, you go from being frustrated to feeling bad. Mm-hmm. And that's where I am with Ref. I'm sorry, guys. I'm a sucker for that. I want to see him have a good series. I need to see Cal have a good series.
15: Yeah.
14: I'm with you. I actually really thought his first 8 plate appearances over those 2 games were fantastic. There wasn't a single out. I mean, there was a weird check swing that ended up, being a pop out, line out, I don't know, to third. But he was drawing walks. Outs were hard hit in the air, which is what he did so well last season. Mm-hmm. Nearly had a home run taken at the wall. And so I felt so encouraged. 4 strikeouts yesterday was tough. Some of those pitches were a little tricky, borderline.
15: Yeah.
14: But it's just, look, there's no good way to paint 4 strikeouts. There's no way you can be like, 4 strikeouts, but really it could have been 3.
15: But,
14: like, there's no way to make that sound good.
15: You did a lot of damage with 4 strikeouts.
14: It's horrible. You don't want that. No. So I just need to see, with how important he is to what this team wants to do and where they want to go. And like you, I agree with Jordan Schusterman that if this team's going to get by with these injuries, you need your stars, whether they're physically ready or not, to play some of their best ball. Yeah. And one of those needs to be Cal. And I need to see it badly. You know, a woman who gives her all, who gives her all to the sports community, encourages diversity, and empowers those around her. Seattle Sports is partnering with the Seattle chapter of WISE, which stands for Women in Sports and Events. 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
3: Wrapping up the show with what I need to know. If you've got a question, top of mind, send it now. 866-979-3776. Sports, non-sports, doesn't matter. I got a couple sports ones to get started, though. What I need to know, says our first listener. What is it about the Mariners? They said, what is the Mariner way that turns good free agent hitters into bad hitters?
4: I mean, if it's these guys that have like been on 1 year deals, or they arrive here in the final year of their contract after having spent a number of years in another place, I do kind of think there's something to be said about like just hitting here in Seattle and like adjusting your vision to what the backdrop looks like. Teoscar Hernandez was kind of the most vocal about it. I don't know. I've never asked Rob Refsnyder, but
3: yeah, I think it's a product of the environment they shop in. You know what I mean?
4: I think so too, because not a lot of these guys we would consider to be star players. Like Donovan Solano, no. Colton Wong, no.
3: Right. So it's not like I would totally get it if it was like, hey, almost every offseason they really make an effort and they bring in these high priced guys and they don't work out. Then I think you'd be looking at your coaching staff and looking at your developmental guys going, what are you missing, man? Like this guy was an all-star and you brought him here and paid a ton of money and he's totally flamed out. I think that it's just been a byproduct of you're bringing in guys often on 1 year deals. So there's this kind of pressure to perform. You're bringing in guys, to Curtis's point, that like it's your first time here and it's a kind of an adjustment anyways. It's not a hitter friendly park. And then you have guys where sometimes they're a little older. Sometimes they're a platoon bat like Rob Refsnyder, where they're brought here for such a specific thing that if they don't do that well, shoot, now they're kind of useless.
4: Yeah.
3: So I think it's just kind of a, it's the area of the market you've cornered has more guys likely to not work.
4: So. And that played out exactly how you just explained it, Stacey. Yeah, it's if you want to shop in the bargain bin, you're not likely to find stuff you're going to hang up around your house.
3: Curtis, what I need to know.
4: Okay.
3: Am I wrong for wanting Buxton for our outfield? He's a dude. You said earlier it's worth making a deal if it's a capital D dude.
4: I don't know if I'd give up Anderson or Sloan for Byron Buxton. Just because of Buxton's injury history, I think he is a really good player when healthy. But I think he's, 32 years old? I think you could get Byron Buxton for maybe a little bit less than a Sloan or Anderson asking price. I mean, the most games that Buxton's ever played in a season is 140, and he did that back in 2017.
3: Oof.
4: Last year, he played in 126, which was the most since that 2017 season. Damn. He's only played in more than 100 games three times in his career. So he has just had tons and tons of injuries in his career. If he had been healthy throughout most of these seasons, you're looking at a guy that's probably on like a Hall of Fame trajectory. The problem is that he just has not been able to stay healthy.
3: What I need to know, what's the best freezer food?
4: Best freezer food.
3: I have mine.
4: So we're talking just like stuff you throw in the air fryer.
3: Yeah, freezer food.
4: It's got to be pizza rolls.
3: I was not going to say that.
4: Really?
3: No, I was going to say pizza, frozen pizza.
4: Sure, that.
3: You stood away from pizza.
4: Well, no, like, I prefer pizza from a store. Frozen pizza is good, yes, but pizza rolls, there's something about them. The golden brown that they get, the way they burn your face off.
3: I was going to say, what I don't like about pizza rolls is they're dangerous.
4: They're hot. Yeah, they're incredibly hot.
3: That's a risk. There's...
4: You just let them cool down for
3: a minute. They're like avocados. There's such a tiny window when they're perfect. At first, they're scalding. You'll burn your mouth, and then you won't be able to taste them as well, because now you've burned your mouth.
4: But it's worth it.
3: And then they're a perfect temperature, and then they quickly go to being kind of like soggy and not as good. They're still amazing. I would eat 15 lukewarm pizza rolls, but there's just a tiny window when they're delicious, and I don't like how hot they get.
4: Another,
3: and someone needed to say it.
4: Another great freezer food. Costco has the Kirkland Signature brand. They're not called chicken nuggets. They're called like chunks, but they're nuggets. They taste exactly like Chick-fil-A.
3: Oh.
4: It's crazy how similar those two things taste.
3: I haven't tried those.
4: We've got them now in our freezer, so it's like we don't even need to go spend the money at Chick-fil-A.
3: Taquitos?
4: Yeah, that's pretty incredible.
3: Taquitos,
4: that's good
3: solid
4: stuff. Yeah.
3: Now, do Uncrustables count, Brady?
4: As freezer food?
3: Some people like,
4: because I think people, when they think of freezer food, they think of stuff that you pop in the oven or the microwave.
3: I think
4: but an Uncrustable, you just let it thaw and it's good.
3: I think of DiGiorno.
5: Technically anything then can be a freezer food.
3: Let me tell you what. Have you guys checked out the frozen pizza aisle lately? Those freaks are coming up with some weird stuff.
4: Yeah, I saw a croissant crust one time.
3: That's what I'm saying.
4: Croissant crust. It's a bit much.
3: We're hours away from them inventing like corn dog crusts.
4: Brad in Seattle says frozen burritos, and it's not even close. Those are pretty good.
3: I think it's close.
5: Good old chicken bake, maybe?
3: Someone said, still can't properly pronounce avocado.
4: Avocado.
3: That's what I'm saying.
4: You're saying avocado.
6: Avocado.
3: Avocado. Avocado doesn't sound right.
4: It sounds right, and it is right.
3: I think it sounds a little pretentious. Avocado. But I need to know. Stacy, are you and Curtis watching the USA soccer game today at all? Yes.
4: Yeah, we've got a monitor in studio right here.
3: It's on in front of us right now. USA up 2. I like saying nil.
4: 2-0, yeah. 86
3: so let's
4: minutes.
3: Keep it nil.
4: We're 86 minutes down, so we're getting close to stoppage time here. I think
3: avocado.
4: I don't want to jinx.
3: That's how everyone
4: avocado,
3: says it.
4: Avocado. Yes.
3: Like regular people say that.
4: Yes.
3: Avocado. Everyone avocado. Else says avocado. Except I'm just checking.
4: As the jingle goes, avocados from Mexico.
3: I always thought it was kind of up to your own interpretation.
4: It's not. No one says avocados.
3: I do. I've always said avocado.
4: Minnesota. Avocados.
3: Avocado.
4: Avocado.
3: I've never noticed that there's that much.
4: Avocado.
3: Okay. 866-979-3776. What I need to know. What are the most things you can multitask and still remain effective?
4: I can, like, if I'm doing the dishes, I'll watch TV at the same time.
3: There you go. Yeah, I think it has to be a combination of mindless activity and something else, because then you can stack a couple.
4: Yeah.
3: But I push back a little bit against people who are like, oh, I binged that entire show while I was working, and then the work's kind of intensive. I'm like, no, you didn't.
4: Yeah.
3: No, you didn't.
4: You didn't catch any of that show.
3: You didn't take that in. Absolutely not.
4: No.
3: I can't even look at my phone for some shows.
4: I will say, as a lefty, we have a natural born advantage in that we can multitask by clicking a mouse and writing at the same time. I bet you're jealous of that.
3: I am, actually. Yeah. I am really jealous of that.
4: Yeah.
3: Wow. Wow.
4: Uh-huh.
3: Okay, that's pretty cool. I am a little jealous. All right, well, that'll do it for us today. USA, still up. I think it's probably our fault.
4: That they're up right now? That we're responsible for this? I think so.
3: Yeah, I think
4: I'm super excited that this game has more than delivered. And hopefully the final couple minutes here go USA's way.
3: Wyman and Bob will keep you updated. They'll also keep you updated with that Mariners lineup to see if Julio's out there once that's released, probably within the next hour and a half or so. Wyman and Bob coming your way next.
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16: 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And then you go back to the store and you see relationships and friendships, and you see legacy employees who have been here for 30 years. 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I can't put my finger on it. What is this? Well, that's culture. You feel it. And then you're like, oh my gosh, this feels really, really good. And before you know it, now that individual is the one fostering that environment of culture. So then when the next person comes through the door, all of a sudden it's like you can identify it and you say, I mean, this person can feel it. And then all of a sudden, what have we just done? We've built culture.
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20: 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Snapshot.
0: Mariners pick up the win last night to win the series against the Baltimore Orioles, and now they welcome the Boston Red Sox to town, who have been struggling this season, sitting there at 29-43, losers of 5 in a row, 8 of 10. Mariners look to add to that misery starting tonight when they send Bryce Miller to the hill. He'll be followed by Luis Castillo, as this will be one of three piggyback episodes before the All-Star break. So we'll keep an eye on that. That one's coming up tonight. You can catch it all right here, of course, starting at 6 o'clock with a pregame, 7:10 first pitch, Seattle Sports on 7:10. Meanwhile, one game going on right now, Cubs and Blue Jays. It's not close. Top of the eighth, Cubs are up 16-2 at home on the Blue Jays. And World Cup action, Team USA is up on Australia 2-0.
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0: Welcome, everybody. It's Wyman and Bob live from T-Mobile Park at Seattle Sports on 710, seattlesports.com, on another glorious day outside, a beautiful day to start another win streak for the Seattle Mariners as they welcome the Boston Red Sox to town. Game one of a three-game series begins tonight. We've got you covered here live from the building, where it's empty here in the building, Dave, but the World Cup is on the big screen in center field. It's on the screen here in the booth. It's on the screens in the press area out there, watching just a dramatic game here where just bodies are just falling one after another. I mean, there's carnage happening out there.
24: Well, we had an official down.
0: Yeah,
24: he was cramping up, apparently. It's too hot here in Seattle.
0: Is that what it was?
24: Yeah. That was maybe one of my favorite updates ever. 2-0, and I look over at Bob like, why did he's trying to sound official, and he's just staring at me.
0: That's
24: like,
0: right.
24: Right? See what I did?
0: See, people know. I'm a soccer head. I love this stuff. I love it. 866-979-3776 is the text line for you. Coming up in the show, we got Paul Moyer joining us for his weekly conversation. He'll regale us with stories of abandoned dunes, him and the abandoned boys out there just reliving the magic that fostered that nickname, spawned that nickname for their group. So we'll get the latest on that and everything else, his thoughts on the Mariners and Seahawks. Our buddy Adam Ray will be joining us. He's got a new show that I believe drops tonight on Netflix.
24: Yeah, I wonder which version of Adam we're going to get. He's got like 12 different characters
0: now. He's got characters I didn't know existed that I see him posting on Instagram. I'm like, wait, where did that come from? Who's this? So, yeah, he's going to join us at 4:30. Brad Adam is going to join us at 5. You and I have been excited all week about this appearance Brad Adam.
24: Well, I've been getting texts from Brad since Monday. He's like, hey, what about the big show on Friday? And I'm like, what show? What are you talking about? He's like, what? You don't know I'm coming on? I'm sorry, Brad. I didn't know that we had to, you know, announce you like 5 days before.
0: He wants some fanfare.
24: Yeah.
0: He'd like a build-up. There should have been promos running. 4 day, a countdown promo each day. 3 days until Brad Adam joins us.
24: Everybody loves Brad Adam.
0: Yeah. Right? He's a nice guy. He's like one of the nicest guys ever.
24: Yeah.
0: But he was very excited to come on.
24: I'm looking at Rick Riz. Everybody loves Rick Riz, too.
0: If you don't like Rick Riz, you're the problem.
24: That's right.
0: That's how that goes. There are certain people that are just so nice that if somebody says I don't like them, you know you're talking to the problem there.
24: Then there's Lefko.
0: Then you're probably have a point. Then you probably have some material to work with.
24: Just kidding.
0: Brad Adam will join us.
25: Mean text, Dave.
24: Yeah, good, that's job. True.
25: And they're only allowed to send them in today. So
24: that's right.
25: Yeah. Now they're going to start.
0: do we narrow it down to just one day a week? They can send them in. I don't see them adhering to those rules.
25: They can send them in whenever.
24: Yeah. No, they can't.
0: Dave sees one on a Tuesday, and he's immediately annoyed.
24: Yeah, it's just I always text him back, numbnuts, you're off by like 4 days. So,
0: meanwhile, it is Mean Text Friday, so you can get those in. We'll do that at 5:45 today. So get those going at 866-979-3776. Is it a final? U.S. won? They won. It's all over. It's all over at Lumen Field. It's a shutout. 2-0, Dave.
24: Yeah, I love the nil. yeah, you know, it's interesting. I thought it was going to be just entirely clogged up. So kudos to the city or the, you know, all the different ways to get around. And
0: they really, got in there.
24: Yeah, there was really no big traffic jam or anything. I thought it was going to take like an hour and a half to get here and got here early. So they did a great job with that. And I'm not sure. Is it full over there?
0: It looks absolutely mobbed. Yeah, yeah. I would say they sold this out. It doesn't look like there's a seat available. And those fans don't mess around. They get in there and they want to be ready for the action as soon as they soon as the whistle blows or whatever gets things going over there. But yeah, it's mobbed. It was mobbed over at Victory Hall. I guess you know that's where usually the watch party is. Yeah. and it is just packed over there. But you're right, the streets, so if you're thinking of coming down here for the Mariner game and you're worried about traffic, all that, don't.
24: So far,
0: yeah. I mean, I'm assuming there'll be a lot of people obviously leaving the stadium, so I wouldn't come right this minute, but you know, in an hour or two, you're probably good, man. They've done a nice job to this point. We got right in here. So, meanwhile, we got the Boston Red Sox coming to town. And, Dave, you know how I feel when you got bad teams facing the Mariners. I get nervous.
24: Yeah, that can't be a thing, though, right? Because that indicates that they're letting their foot off the gas, basically. And it's like, I mean, we're 39-37. I mean, is that the kind of record where you go, we can take these guys. We can take this lightly.
0: No, I don't. And that's not what I'm trying to insinuate. Maybe it's the other teams looking at the Mariners going, look, this team's in first place. They were 8 outs away from a World Series. Let's show them we can play. We're not dead yet. Maybe there's some motivation for those teams to step up their game, so to speak, because it's just, I was looking at it last night. I was going through it. You look at the Royals, the Angels, the Orioles, the Rangers, and Tigers, all teams below 500, right? Mm-hmm. Mariners have a combined 8-16 record against those teams. They won one game against the Royals. They're 1-5 against the Royals, who are dreadful.
24: Yeah. Well, I mean, those are all American League teams, right?
0: Yeah.
24: Royals, Angels, Orioles, Rangers, Tigers. I mean, the AL just kind of seems like, especially the AL West, just kind of up for grabs.
0: Yeah. And it's so that's what makes it even more confounding is like, why do you struggle? You're not going to sweep these teams. These are all professional teams. I don't expect you just to blow through each and every one of them. But just the way they've struggled when it comes to teams you look at on the schedule and go, okay, this you got to get this series because what's coming up after it, it gets a lot tougher.
24: Yeah.
0: So I'm looking at this going, all right, here's a Red Sox team who's 29-43. They've lost 4 in a row. They've lost 8 of 10. They're dreadful this year. Expected to be better. Another one of those teams where people expected them to be better, and they're awful right now. But it gives me pause. It gives me, I'm a little leery. I hope they blow through them, and I come in on Monday going, well, that was nothing to worry about. But I don't know why. I can't explain why it is that they seemingly have a hard time with some of the teams we view and most people view, look at and go, yeah, the Mariners are a better team. They should beat that team.
24: Well, I mean, I think with the injuries, there's just been such inconsistency this year. And, you know, and like we'll talk about Brian Wu later, but like I felt like he found another gear yesterday.
0: Man, he
24: and,
0: was good.
24: You know, just the way he's kind of navigating through, you know, like all the psychological stuff, you know, and whether or not he should take things maybe less seriously and, you know, all of that. But then on top of that, you've got things like that. You've got the piggyback thing. There's, you know, and I want to say somewhat drama. I mean, it's probably not drama. It's not that big of a deal. But and then you got, you know, peppered in all of the different injuries and everything. Mm-hmm. So it's like, who is this team right now? We really don't know. And up until they're full force and everybody, you know, healthy, we're really not going to know. So, you know, it's a good start having Cal back, but you still don't have Brendan Donovan, you know, lots of other, you know, Randy Rosarena is out of the lineup. I mean, it's just been a lack of consistency as far as, you know, putting the same guys out there each and every night. So I feel like we don't even know what this team is about. And they're just like every other team in the AL, right? I mean, there's you know, other than the Yankees and Tampa Bay, I mean, it's pretty much up for grabs.
0: Yeah, it is a weird year, to say the very least, for the American League. And look, the Mariners, despite everything we just said, despite struggles against below 500 teams, despite injuries, despite inconsistencies with the rotation. Guys pitching well one night to go out the next night, get lit up, yeah. You know, and they've all done it. They're sitting there at 39 and 37. They're in first place. And at the same point, that's 76 games, I believe.
3: Yeah.
0: You add those two numbers together.
3: Yes, sir.
0: After 76 games last year, they were 39 and 37.
3: Yeah.
0: So there's just, it's again, we said this before, there's just a different expectation you came into this season with. So sitting there at 39, 37 last year, you just felt differently. At least I did. I didn't have the level of expectation I do now with this team.
3: Yeah, I feel like last year, I mean, at this time, we were talking about guys like Donnie Barrels getting reps.
0: Rowdy Tellez. Dylan Moore.
3: And remember, yeah. Demo, at like this point, I think he had like five errors. And he had never had more than five errors in a season. And so, you know, I feel like those guys were kind of the fill-ins. But really, the problem this year isn't that you have a lack of, you know, depth or anything at any position. It's that you've had all these injuries and it's just hard to get a consistent lineup out there. So yeah, again, overall it makes me feel good.
0: Yeah.
3: About, you know, where they're going to be. I was looking at Cal's numbers, by the way. He had 31 home runs at this point last year.
0: Did he really?
3: Yeah.
0: He had 31 at this point.
3: Yeah.
0: After 76 games. Wow. I would have taken the under on that.
3: Yeah.
0: Are you sure?
3: Too. Well, here we go. We got 38 and 37.
0: Wow.
3: 31 home runs.
0: Yeah.
3: 66 RBI.
0: Goodness gracious. Yeah, okay.
3: Yeah, and he'd stolen nine. Stolen nine bags. And
0: he's got, seven home runs right now?
3: Yeah.
0: Yeah, what's the leader at? Now I'm curious. Let's see here. Home run leader's at 25. And that's Kyle Schwarber.
3: Yeah.
0: 25. Okay, man.
3: So, yeah, I mean, there's just a lot of things. And, you know, Cal's starting to show the effect of him coming back. He hits the three-run home run the other night. And so it's starting to come back together. But, yeah, as far as, like, playing against those teams, it just, yeah, like I said, Cleveland's a pretty good team. I think, did they lose Jose Ramirez for a while, I think? He had some kind of a hammock bone thing going. So, yeah, in the American League, it's just all those teams you mentioned there, just it's up for grabs.
0: Yeah, meanwhile, what you're getting this year that you didn't really see last year is legit contribution from really young guys. Cole Young, I feel like we talk about every show for good reason. He's been spectacular. And we heard Brian Wu talk about him yesterday as well, basically echoing what we've been saying. When you look at who he was last year, we're a young guy. He's 21 at the time. He looked, you know, he was getting beat by velocity. Looked a bit overmatched up there. And it obviously faded very much toward the end of the season. We didn't really know what to expect coming into the season. You're hoping for the best. And he's been spectacular. I mean, he's gone on some great stretches offensively, defensively. One great play after another. I mean, I've got zero complaints with Cole Young. I'm very, very excited about his potential to be that long-term answer at that spot that they have not had in a number of years. So he's been great getting contributions from him this year. Dom Canzone, who we spoke with yesterday, another young guy on this roster, he's been on fire. He's, you know, seeing him, and he's got some pop out there. And then you throw Colt Emerson, who comes in a little bit later, and he's already a guy who's contributing out there, certainly in both sides, going, you know, up there in terms of what he's done at the plate to this point and what he's given you out in the field. So you're getting a different level of contribution beyond your standard guys. Arozarena, who's been hot all year. Julio's gotten off to the best start of his career. Unfortunately, Cal, injuries. He got off to a slow start before the injury. And then Donovan, who was a new guy, got off to a great start, but has been gone.
3: Yeah.
0: So the young guys have really filled the gaps in some crucial spots. And Dan Wilson just talked about the ability of both of the young guys, Cole Young and Colt Emerson, to already be playing and acting like they're established veterans at this point.
4: To see Cole going down the left field line there, pick up an RBI with the big double, and then Colt pulling in the hole. I mean, these guys in these RBI situations, not trying to do too much. Again, you see a lot of young players trying to go get something a little extra in those kind of situations, but not those two. Cole just taking what he got there on a pitch up and away and able to pick up the double. And Colt, you know, got a pitch on the, you know, middle inner half and able to turn on that and get it in the hole. So incredible awareness, incredible, you know, field, just awareness and these guys are beyond their years and just kind of feeling the game and understanding the situation and it's very impressive.
0: I haven't heard any nicknames with those two. Have you?
24: No. Yeah, that'd be something for maybe our texters to come up with.
0: CEO?
24: Cole and Colt.
0: would that be Cole Young? CEO?
24: CEO, yeah, according to Dan. Dan would go with that. CM? Colt Emerson?
0: Co-M? I don't know.
24: I don't know. Somebody should make up, because, I mean, look, these two guys could be the middle of this defense for years to come.
0: It's exciting. I love watching this. Yeah. I love watching it develop in front of our eyes like that.
24: And you pointed this out yesterday about up the middle. I mean, because you got Julio in center.
0: Cal.
24: Those two guys.
0: Yep.
24: You got Cal. You got a great pitching staff. I mean, it is really exciting to see these guys. And I can't say it enough of how the youth and what do we say Cole Young is? 22?
0: 22.
24: Yeah. And then you got a guy that's not even 21 yet.
0: He's 20.
24: Cole, and he is just, he's phenomenal. And, you know, we got a chance to talk to his coach, but just all the little things that he did, like the base when he got took home plate a couple of nights ago, mm-hmm. and just that slide off to the side, a little tap on the plate. I mean, he just those instinctive type of things, and that's what we heard from his coach about him. But yeah, it's so exciting to see him make like big league, like he's been in the league for a long time type of plays. Just. You know, I keep talking about the pop-up slide where he skips the ball off the dirt to get a little bit more velocity, turn into double play. I mean, it's like he has the instincts of like a 10-year player. So, yeah, and then we've seen him at the plate as well. So, yeah, very exciting, and I'd be kind of a good project for our texters to name those two guys up the middle there.
0: Yeah, unless Dan's thrown out some names, we haven't caught it yet. I haven't heard any of those abbreviated nicknames like we hear for everybody else, you know.
24: Something like, you know, like remember in Oakland it was the Bash Brothers.
0: Yeah, yeah, yeah.
24: Yeah, something like that maybe.
0: You think they need a nickname for the pair?
24: Little nickname, yeah.
0: All right. There you go. You think they're capable? You say they can't even come up with a mean text. You think they're going to get that creative with a?
24: No, not at all. I have no faith whatsoever in our textures.
0: Well, I'll throw the number out there just in case somebody's feeling fired up today. 866-979-3776. Come up with a clever nickname for those two. Maybe we'll get it out there. Get shirts made. It takes off like Legion of Boom.
24: There you go.
0: Yeah, it was created on our station, on our show. So, meanwhile, J.P. Crawford is a guy he's a guy I've certainly been critical of his range because we've seen it shrink at shortstop. That's age. That's just what happens. His range isn't quite where it used to be. And Colt Emerson is the future. They've, $95 million deal. They committed to him. He's going to be here. He's going to be your shortstop. J.P. recognizing that takes the initiative to talk to the organization, say, look, I'll play third base. And lo and behold, he's playing third base. And to this point, and it's been very brief, a couple of games, he's looked really comfortable. He's looked very natural to me. I mean, it doesn't mean he's never going to make a mistake, but I like what I've seen. And I'm looking at him going, this guy's, he is so respected. When you go into that clubhouse, he's a leader, and he's just, everybody loves him. He's the guy that took that mantle from Kyle Seager. Remember Kyle Seager's last game? I'll never forget it. JP being interviewed on the field by Angie Mantink, and he's crying.
24: Yeah.
0: And Angie was fighting back tears. And they were talking about Kyle leaving, and she was asking him, are you ready to take over that? And he's, yeah, I'm ready. And sort of the passing of the torch there. And he has. He's been a leader on this team, whether you love him, hey, what have you. He is loved in that clubhouse. And he's a guy that always gives you nine times out of ten, he's going to give you a great plate appearance, whether it results in a hit or not. He's going to see multiple pitches.
24: Yeah.
0: You see him his first game back, comes up with a base hit, works two walks. That's just who he is. It's not super flashy, but he's just every once in a while, he's going to drive one out of the yard. I'd love to see him here for a couple years, and I'm looking at him at third going, I think he could play third base for a couple years, don't you? I mean, I don't know who they've got coming up in the system that's really pushing for that particular spot. Feel like he could be the answer there.
24: Yeah, well, and maybe he can have a power year like he did in, I think it was 23.
0: Yeah,
24: where he hits 19 home runs, and, you know, he's got 10 already. So, yeah, I mean, he's on pace for that. We're not quite at the halfway point. So, yeah, I mean, it's not only that. I don't know. There's something about the way he carries himself, but that is sort of understated.
3: Mm-hmm. But when we hear from, you know, the guys in the clubhouse, they're always just raving about JP. I mean, his name just pops up all the time. And Shannon was talking about this on the pregame show the other day about the mound visits.
0: Yeah.
3: And, you know, who are, you know, who are the people that are most important or say the best things? And JP was kind of the consensus. And I don't know if that was Dan and everybody else and the other. And I think the pitchers weighed in on the whole thing. But, you know, JP is and you wouldn't think, I mean, it doesn't look like a rah-rah type of guy. But, you know, if you know how when to do that kind of thing and then when to, hey, just calm down or whatever, he just has an unbelievable sense for that. But it's always kind of, it was surprising in the beginning when we first started hearing that JP Crawford was like the leader in there, just because he's so chill and kind of laid back and everything. But the more you hear about him and then to see what he's doing at third base and him going to, you know, to Scott and I'm sorry,
0: Dan.
3: Going to Dan and saying, hey, man, I want to be a Mariner for life.
0: Yeah.
3: You know, and I'll do whatever it takes. I mean, that to me is so impressive. And that alone, you know, makes him a leader.
0: Yeah. And for those who are like, we traded away our third baseman of the future, Ben Williamson, just to give you an update. He's now a second baseman.
3: Okay.
0: In Tampa Bay. He's been moved to second base. He's almost exactly the same hitter. He just hit his second career home run the other day. He's got two career home runs, one with the Mariners, one with Tampa.
3: Somewhere around 250.
0: He's hitting 248, 322 on base, one home run, 19 runs driven in.
3: Yeah.
0: You've got a more productive individual in JP, guy with more power.
3: Yeah.
0: Certainly at this point. So I'm not saying he's a better defender at that spot, but Ben's been moved off that spot. He's their second baseman. So, look, I'm not saying that JP's the long-term answer there, but I could see him being there for a couple of seasons and hopefully bridging that gap before they've got a young guy that they feel is the future at that spot in their system. But, yeah, I love what I've seen in the very brief time he's been out there. We'll talk more about that, talk more about this series and this team. Right now, let's take two.
25: We saw a distraught Ryan Roland-Smith wander into the booth here.
0: In his Aussie jersey. Yes. Socceroos.
25: Yes. We learned there's no baseball equivalent. He was telling us that story. But Ryan Roland-Smith, very sad. U.S. advances to the knockout round after their win over Australia today. Apparently, it's the first time they've won two matches in the group stage since the 1930 World Cup.
0: So you're saying they're not good?
25: They are good now. They have not been good. Yeah,
3: yeah, I remember that World Cup.
25: Yeah. As you would. Yes.
0: You were a 9-year-old boy at the time, right. 1930s, just coming out of a depression.
3: Well, I like that you said that Ryan Roland-Smith came wandering in here like he was just stunned.
0: He was just aimless, looking for a friend's shoulder to cry on.
3: I hope he's able to overcome it before the broadcast tonight.
0: I like hearing him say, Socceroos. It's on the back of that jersey. But yeah, that's it was cool to hear that. It's cool to be in this booth here, the legendary booth where Rick Riz works his magic, and to hear the crowd from Lumen Field. That part is cool. That part is cool to hear, just the crowd cheering.
3: Rick's doing his parade wave.
0: He's doing it like he's the mayor.
3: That's right.
25: All right, well, no lineup out yet, but the Mariners will face three lefties this series against the Red Sox, including tonight their big free agent acquisition, Ranger Suarez.
0: Yeah, the lefties have been kind of a kryptonite for this team. So we'll see how it goes, and maybe they can get beyond that, because the Red Sox are just struggling, man. Again, they've lost 4 in a row, 8 of 10. They're just a dreadful team this year. For whatever reason, again, a lot of these teams were not following their injury reports or who's been producing, who's not, you know, the way we do with the Mariners. But this, three lefties, I get it. Mariners have not been great against lefties this year. Having said that, you should win this series. You got to take two of three.
3: Oh, we got a switch hitter back in Cal. And then remember last year, I guess they're not aligned this year. Remember we heard from that Boston GM or one of the upper.
0: Oh, everybody said alignment.
3: Execs. Yeah. Used the word alignment 50 times.
0: Yeah.
3: It's not happening.
0: Take two is brought to you by Swedish Cyberknife. Treat prostate cancer with Swedish Cyberknife. Swedish.org/cyberknife prostate. Yesterday marked a turning point for Brian Wu. We'll get into that coming up next as we continue live from T-Mobile Park on a glorious day. It's Wyman and Bob, Seattle Sports on 710.
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3: 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It's Dave Wyman here, and the good folks at Bellevue Rare Coins say higher prices have enticed more Americans to cash out their jewelry, gold, and silver items, some of which have been in families for generations. 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
7: Taking the time to understand who you're working with, so that way you can understand, am I putting them in the best situation to be successful based on either their skill set or what they've gone through in their personal life. But you got to take the time to know your coworkers, your teammates, all that kind of stuff like that between the lines, because then otherwise it's not relationship based. 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And then through that, right, you go shared experiences, and then two, now you're in the trenches together, and then you build the camaraderie, and then you got the trust and everything else that comes with that type of thing. 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
0: We are live at T-Mobile Park. It's Wyman and Bob, Seattle Sports on 710. Things have wrapped up next door at Lumen Field where Team USA takes out Australia 2-0, Dave.
3: And somebody sent in a text. It seemed like it was a bit of a shot at soccer, but it said 2-0 is like 28-0 for real sports.
0: That's a texter, everybody. Don't jump on me. I'm just the messenger here.
3: Yeah, I like that you have the right terminology. You know soccer, Bob.
0: That's right. I'm a soccer head. Is that what you'd call somebody who's in a soccer head?
3: Soccer head? Soccer-roo. How about that?
0: Soccer-roo. That sounds really, it sounds funny when Ryan says it.
3: Yeah.
0: He's like, what? The Socceroos? We're out here?
3: The one thing, honestly, I'm very curious about the kind of the culture in soccer. And we've heard from some people. Some people have like texted in and said, hey, you know, nobody likes the flopping.
0: Yeah.
3: And is that true? Because if that is true, then why are they still doing it?
0: Yeah. According to all these texters we had yesterday or the other day when we asked that
3: yeah.
0: said, hey, I'm a soccer fan and I hate it. But somebody had mentioned that if you get hit in the face, that's why they ride around, because then you can get the red card with that or something. I don't know. It's a more egregious thing if you get hit. That's why guys are always rolling around holding their face.
3: Right.
0: But then somebody else said, well, yeah, but they're reviewing all these. So I guess if you're faking it, it's going to be exposed on.
3: Yeah.
0: I don't know.
3: So you're basically encouraged to be a phony.
0: Kind of, right. It seems like. You get
3: that's
0: rewarded.
3: That's the part. And honestly, that's just it. I'm not saying, oh, they're a bunch of babies. I'm not saying any of that. I'm just saying that I don't understand that part, that culture.
0: Well, it's kind of NBA, too, to a lesser extent. You're rewarded with a free throw often.
3: Yeah.
0: If you lay on the ground and act like you were just absolutely hammered by an elbow in the head and you're not sure where you are, but you're going to go up there and sink two free throws and miraculously recover.
3: Yeah. You know, I like the fact that Naylor does it. Like, if he gets hit, he will, you know, sometimes kind of play it up so that they think, oh, there's no way he's stealing.
0: Yeah.
3: That's kind of a savvy move there, but he's also not writhing around and with his face that looks like he's ready to cry or something.
0: Although, we did see one yesterday with Jazz Chisholm.
3: Oh, my God.
0: That
3: poor man.
0: He left the game.
3: Mm-hmm.
0: He fouled a ball. I don't know how many people saw it, but Jazz Chisholm of the Yankees fouled a ball off at the plate that hit the ground and bounced straight up and hit him right in the goods. And he went down. What's harsh, kind of, is they showed his teammates in the dugout, and some of them were laughing, like smiling, like, ooh. They were kind of giggling. Yeah. And he was on all fours, and trainers are out there, and he ended up leaving the game.
3: Yeah. Well, Mark DeRosa was talking about it this morning, and he was like, I can't believe these guys don't wear cups. He said they don't wear cups.
0: I think the only person that wears a cup is the catcher.
3: Is the catcher?
0: Yeah.
3: He said, I put on a cup for the team photo. I mean, it was like, you always have a cup. So I
0: well, you didn't wear one in football.
3: No.
0: And that's, you know, contact is going to be made. It makes even less sense in your sport.
3: Yeah, but I mean, I don't know. It just never really happens. And then, I don't know.
0: Tell, tell that to Paul Moyer.
3: Okay, well, we'll ask him.
0: Yeah, we'll ask him. Do you wish you were wearing a cup?
3: I think it got. I think I got one one time, and I played in 92, 95 games, something like that.
0: Yeah.
3: So, yeah, just it's not as much of a thing there. So,
0: yeah.
3: But I can't even talk about it. I'm watching that this morning. I was just like, oh, that's not even funny. Because you're right. Guys were laughing and everything. But, you know, usually the guy behind or whoever gets hit kind of eventually cracks a smile. But he was down
0: and then he was out. They took him out of the game. So, meanwhile, we were here yesterday and we had a chance to watch Brian Wu just spin a gem out there. He was phenomenal. And then we were down there. Dave, you and I were in there when he was talking to the media, and he was talking about meeting these kids from Seattle Children's Hospital who had gifted him some cleats, some new cleats, and just, you know, it seemed like it really impacted him. And his quote was, "I don't think I've ever felt more fulfilled as a baseball player than I did after that meeting yesterday." And he talked about meeting those kids. He said, just the fact that you have the opportunity and the platform to impact lives like that. And he met an 11-year-old and a 12-year-old, and it said, you know, that brought him to tears meeting him. But it gave him perspective, and he said, you know, quote, "Hey, maybe one bad outing isn't the worst thing in the world." And, you know, this is a guy who's notoriously hard on himself. He'd go out there and give you six innings, seven innings, give up a run, and he'll sit there and tell you about the walk. You know, "I can't believe I walked that guy."
3: All right, right.
0: And he scored. And he just – and I like that he's that, you know – that he's not satisfied, that he's a guy who's always, you know, striving for perfection. But you look, you know, maybe sometimes to his detriment, you know, he gets really hard on himself. But
3: yeah, and as long as it works for you, right?
0: Right.
3: And, you know, like he's always kind of been tortured, you know, afterwards. He's never really, really happy, and he's always very, very hard on himself. And this was kind of interesting, you know, that he talked about meeting with those kids and just, you know, giving you some perspective on like what's really important in life, you know. And, you know, I don't know. I just think that this is the kind of game where something like that can really help you.
0: That's what I was going to ask, is do you think it not changes him? He is who he is. He's still going to be really intense out there, and he's going to be critical. But I just wonder if it has an impact on him to a point where maybe it becomes beneficial, where he just that dose of reality, you know, that he saw that brought him to tears. And his other quote was, "You get caught up in your own crap, good, bad, whatever, how the team's doing, how you feel. But stuff like that," talking about that meeting, "just gives you a whole different perspective on what's really important. How you can still have positive impact on people around you, even when you don't really know it. You don't know the people, you've never met them, whatever it is. Even after an outing like today or any good outing, you never think that it's going to give you this feeling of fulfillment or purpose."
3: Yeah.
0: And well, it's just like you wonder, wow, is this going to be a moment that kind of shifts the way he views it or approaches things?
3: That's exactly, I was going to say reset.
0: Yeah.
3: You know, because, I mean, I think you go out and you have a couple innings and you're kind of rolling, but then, or I'm sorry, a couple of games in a row, you have, you know, two, three good games in a row, but then people are going to look at you, right? They're going to look at your film. What's he doing that's, you know, and hitters are going to get back, you know, on top again. And so, you know, I feel like every four or five, six different outings, you need some kind of a reset. And it just seemed like, I'll be very interested to see how it is going forward. If it looks more like this and certainly less like some of the outings he's had where, you know, it's been, what, six earned runs, seven earned runs.
0: Yeah.
3: So, but yeah, I mean, I loved hearing that from him. I hope he's able to like enjoy things a little bit more. And then, you know, like you said, just kind of recalibrate where he's at, and maybe that'll help him. So yeah, you never know where it's going to come from. And I thought that was really cool, and I love being in there and seeing all the emotion and everything from him.
0: Yeah, one quick cut from him before we hit the break here. He's explaining his mindset in trusting who he is as a pitcher, even when things haven't gone well.
1: You always have belief in what you're good at, but you know, as you work and train over the years and you get better at other things, you want to continue to build confidence in those as well. So it's not losing, you know, the core of who I am, but I think more than just the fastballs, the core of who I am is just attacking the zone with whatever pitches I'm using. And so looking at it more from that way, as opposed to just like I'm a guy with two good fastballs and always relying on those, you know, I think I've built the confidence and the trust in myself that I can throw all five at any time for strikes and, you know, out of the zone competitively. So just, yeah, a little bit of a change in just like the verbiage and the perspective that way.
0: Yeah, just cool to see yesterday. Usually he's four-seam, two-seam guy, and yesterday he was mixing in more of his pitches, slider, sweeper, I think were his second and third most used pitches yesterday. So mixed it up a bit against the lineup that he saw before where he got lit up. So interesting to see him come out and just have him dominate the way

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6: We are live at T-Mobile Park on a busy day in downtown Seattle. We're right in the thick of it. Right in the thick of it, Dave. You got Team USA taking care of Team Australia out there, much to the chagrin of Ryan Roland-Smith, who has yet to be seen since that tragic loss. So hopefully he's doing okay in a Socceroos jersey he's been running around in.
7: I think he slinked away to go put his Mariner shirt on.
6: You think so? Yeah. He's hiding his head in shame right now.
7: Well, I didn't even know he was a soccer fan until...
6: I don't think he did either.
7: Yeah.
6: Yeah. There's a lot of new fans, I'll say, that are running around. All of a sudden, they're running around and...
7: I can say that. You know, I've been playing soccer since the eighth grade.
6: Yeah.
7: I remember that was always during PE. We'd play soccer.
6: That was the extent of my experience, too,
7: yeah.
6: PE.
7: Yeah, and the only thing I remember about that was that Tim Penn punched me in the face because he didn't like me and on the soccer field, or on the soccer pitch, I should say.
6: On the pitch.
7: Yeah.
6: Yeah, that's where I...
7: And I didn't even flop. I could have, like, writhed in pain on the ground because he did punch me in the side of the head.
6: I think it was like fourth grade, mm-hmm. PE, playing soccer. The ball was between me and another guy on the other team. We're both running at it, full speed, trying to kick it. He kicked, completely missed, hit me right in the jewels. And I'm a little kid. I went down in a heap crying. The coach is coming over, and all I remember is saying, I don't want to go to the doctor. I don't want to go to the doctor. It's just, he just completely whiffed on the ball. And got two of them.
7: Oh, soccer memories.
6: That's where my soccer dreams went to die, right there. That was the end of the dream right there as far as my soccer future.
7: But, you know, I'm surprised, honestly, that there's not more like ACL type of things with guys, you know, trying to kick the ball and, you know, sometimes going over the top a little bit and maybe stepping on it or whatever. You know, it just seems like there's a lot of opportunities for those kinds of knee injuries, but...
6: No.
7: Every time I see somebody writhing in pain on the ground, it's never a knee injury.
6: Well, they got magic spray, so everybody's good. Everybody's good. Meanwhile, we talked about this a little bit the other day. We'd played a cut from Brock and Salk where they were talking about, do the Seahawks still have something to prove? Mm-hmm. You know, talking about sort of the disrespect from national media coming into this season and you know, the idea that somehow there's something to prove to these people or anybody. And it just, to me, makes no sense. You're holding the trophy. You got the giant rings. You had the ceremony. You were the last team standing. The end. End of story. New season. Doesn't mean that's how this season ends, but it's a weird thing with this team and maybe some other teams that they got to go do it again to prove it. And I'm like, prove what? To who? You were the champions this year. The implication is if you don't get back the next year and at least get there and or win it, that somehow you were it was luck, or you're a one-hit one, then that would be true of just about every Super Bowl champion, because most do not repeat. Yeah, we've seen the Patriots, we've seen the Steelers back in the day, you've seen the Niners, but you can sit there and name the teams that have done that. Mm-hmm. So the implication is anybody that's won a Super Bowl and then the next year a different team won, well, the previous team was a flash in the pan, or they got lucky.
7: Yeah.
6: It's a weird thing. It's a weird thing to feel like, and I get it, that the Seahawks are not getting a lot of conversation or a lot of the national voices saying, they're my favorite. I think this is the team to beat, what have you. That's fine. Those are opinions. But the facts are you're the champs. You proved it. To me, the other teams have something to prove. The Rams have something to prove. They need to prove that they're worthy of all the praise that they're getting, and maybe they will. But yeah, Seahawks are legit. They are the Super Bowl champions. The end, Dave.
7: Yeah, I get it. I like that everybody is kind of crowning the Rams. And I told when we talked to Charles Cross, I was like, yeah, it kind of pisses me off that, you know, somehow now the Rams are the best team. But it seems like there's lots of pressure on them. Maybe more yeah. than on the Seahawks. So, yeah, I think at the end of the year, you know, maybe if somebody interviews Mike McDonald and we win another Super Bowl, he might come out with the same thing he said last year. We did not care. Yeah. We did not care about, you know, all of the. But I mean, I think no matter what, that's going to put a little bit of a chip. No matter what kind of guy you are, it's going to put a little bit of a chip. And I like that they're being doubted by people.
6: Would it bother you if you were just coming off a Super Bowl title, you just got your ring, blah, blah, yeah. blah, and the feeling is, hey, the Rams, or every other team. The Cowboys yeah. are going to be good
7: well,
6: this year.
7: Well, I didn't play in an era where it was, like, you know, so pervasive. You yeah. know, but, yeah, I've always found a way to kind of put a chip on my shoulder. Athletes love that.
6: Yeah.
7: You know, and I think, honestly, I remember talking to Doug Baldwin about this when he was younger. I mean, by the time he was in his like second or third year, he figured everything out.
6: Yeah.
7: But yeah, I was talking to him one time. I'm like, okay, keep the chip on your shoulder. You know, the best way to do that is to like internalize it. Don't like, you know, vent about it or anything, because then it kind of takes the fire out of it.
6: Yeah.
7: If you kind of just hold it inside you and just secretly and not, you know, say it in the media or anything, and just say, you know, hey, this is something that's gonna motivate me at certain yeah. times. And yeah, I think that is actually healthy, and yeah. I think that's a good way to do it. So
6: I'm for the players feeling that way. By the yeah. way, I just. In the grand, if I'm looking at it objectively from the outside, I'm going, there's nothing to prove.
7: Yeah.
6: If somebody else wins the Super Bowl this coming season, if it's any other team beyond the Seahawks, that doesn't, in my opinion, diminish this Super Bowl season at all. I don't look at it as, well, they got kind of lucky. Everything went their way. Or blah. No, they were the best team, period. Mm-hmm. And next year, this coming season, maybe somebody else ends up being the best team. But I just can't look at it as something less. If they don't get there again, I just can't view it that way.
7: Yeah, I think that there's something about that defense and how special they are, and that people don't really understand, and how good they are and how versatile. And then I think also the Sam Darnold doubters.
6: Yeah,
7: no question. I think that's a huge part of it. Yeah, you could say JSN's kind of understated as well. You know, like I was talking about with Michael Bennett at the preseason meeting that we had. He's like, well, you're not that big. You're not that fast.
6: Yeah.
7: You know, what makes you so good? And I think people have a hard time figuring that out. So I would love nothing more to see him at least make a deep run. But, you know, just to legitimize how good that team was last year. And I think a lot of Seahawks fans are going to have kind of a chip on their shoulder about
6: yeah.
7: it. And maybe it'll reflect with, you know, not letting away teams take over our stadium.
6: That would be cool.
7: Yeah.
6: That would be cool. You don't like seeing that. Meanwhile, we'll see how the big abandoned boys trip went with our guy Paul Moyer. Get his thoughts on this Seahawks disrespect, if you will, the Mariners and everything else going on. He's going to join us next as we continue live from T-Mobile Park. It's Wyman and Bob, Seattle Sports on 710.
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0: had a young woman who was on a new SUV, and she had attachments to her old car because it was her first car, and she was very fiscally responsible. It was almost making her sick. The best path at that point was to, let's stop for the night and you go home and take a breath. She came back in the morning and bought the car. She was way happier.
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5: Mariners get back to it tonight after securing the season win over the Baltimore Orioles last night. They begin the piggyback tonight. Once again, it'll feature Bryce Miller getting the start with Luis Castillo coming out of the bullpen. The game you can catch right here, Seattle Sports on 710, beginning at 6 o'clock with the pregame show, 710 first pitch. Meanwhile, Mariners making a roster move today. They call Weston Wilson. He's an infielder slash outfielder. Bring him up from AAA Tacoma. Miles Mastroboni has been DFA'd. So a move being made by the Mariners there. Taking a look at your scoreboard. One final on the day. The Cubs just hammer the Blue Jays 16-2 in Chicago is the final there. White Sox and Tigers getting set to get things going here in a bit. Followed by the Yankees and the Reds in New York. Giants in Miami to take on the Marlins, and the Rays will be hosting the Nationals.
4: 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When it's game time, it's Miller time.
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5: This is the moment many wait for.
7: The most entertaining.
5: A man of wisdom. A man of experience, Dave.
7: The most informative.
5: To bring light to a dark subject. To bring positivity to a negative world.
7: The incredible Paul Moyer.
8: Moyer out.
5: Yeah. He's back.
9: Play it with authority.
5: He's back. He's a man of experience, Dave. He's got another experience under his belt out there at the abandoned dunes. With the abandoned boys. Going out there and just wreaking havoc on that course, and here to just revel in the glory of taming that course is the one, the only Paul Moyer. How are you, Paul?
8: Hi. What a week. USA, by the way, that was awesome.
5: Are you a soccer fan?
8: I'm a World Cup fan. Anything that, you know, look, we call it soccer. I think three countries or something call it soccer. The rest of the world calls it football. So I call it soccer. That shows how much of a fan I am. not much. But I do appreciate it. I think, one, I'm watching the USA, the last two games, and we're good. We actually pass the ball well, which I never thought before we did. And we've got speed. This was fun. That was electric. Just from the very beginning today, people waiting, trying to get on that floating dock, to the crowds around Lumen Field, to just the announcers. I don't know if you guys were watching it or not, but the announcers just, they couldn't believe how loud the fans were before the game and how proud they were of Seattle. And they said, Mitch, proud to be an American, because there was so much energy. So whatever happens, Seattle represented well. And we get one more back here, I think, in the round of 16. Hopefully the USA could come back here, and that's a possibility. That would be electric.
9: All right, well, what about the golf report, Paul? Any
8: hole-in-one,
9: or did anybody hit a spectacular, glorious shot?
5: Dave's been on the edge of his seat this whole time. He's like, I cannot wait for Paul to get back. I have to hear how this whole trip went.
8: First of all, it did not disappoint. It was actually better than I thought it was going to be. It's truly one of the most beautiful places I've ever been to.
9: And it looked like partly, you guys got good weather, right?
8: Well, yeah, Dave, Bob, I don't know if I can go back, because we had 75 degree weather every day. We had 80 degree weather on Sunday. Our caddies were saying, look, you don't get 4 days in a row of this. And so we played Friday, Saturday, 36 holes on Saturday. That one almost killed me. played 18 on Sunday, 18 on Monday, and then worked our way back. It was, we played five courses there. Is, you know, four of them are right there on the, pretty much on the coast the whole way. We had wind. It's just, you're going to have wind there, but it wasn't unplayable other than maybe a few holes at times. Yeah, it was magical. And I was telling them, I don't know how we duplicate this again. Yeah. You got to walk. There's no carts, you know, so you have caddies there for, at least we did. And I have a new appreciation for them, because they want a double bag to make more money, the caddies. And so it's $125 plus tip for the caddies. And you get a double bag, you know, they're getting, you know, $300-$400, you know, for carrying a bag. And one day, you know, we do 36 holes. So there, for the most part, it's flat. There's one course called Bandon Trails that happened to be our second 18 on Saturday. And that one's, you're going up some trails. It's less on the water side. And at the end of that day, I carried two of our bags to my car, probably 50 yards. And I about died. I was so tired. And
2: these guys, new respect for those caddies.
8: 36 holes. And that, my Apple Watch said I walked 17 miles that day. I think everybody else walked about 19 because their balls were all over the place. I tease. They actually, my one buddy who's my age, Todd, he shot a 75 on one of the courses, and then both the boys had some really great rounds. So, yeah, a lot of fun. But
9: yeah, it was a young Nick Moyer there who is not only looks like a supermodel, but he looks like he can play linebacker for the Seahawks.
8: Yeah, he's long. I mean, he's long. So's his buddy Justin. They both are ridiculously long off the tee. I mean, they're 50 yards plus past me. But, you know, I'm old. I'm in my 60s. They're in their 30s. They should be longer.
2: Hey, Paul, I'm curious. You brought up the Seahawks, and we'll certainly get to the Mariners here in a minute, but you know, Dave and I were just talking about this, and we talked about it a bit earlier, that there's the perception of the Seahawks going into this season from the national media. They're not getting the love, all the attention's being paid to the Rams and the moves they've made with the roster, and that's fine. But the idea that, you know, some people talk about, well, the Seahawks have to prove it. There's something to prove. And I'm sitting here going, prove what to who? They're the champs. They're the champs. That's the implication is sort of that if you don't at least get back to the Super Bowl, that somehow you're going to be viewed as something less than. And I'm like, well, then that becomes true for every team that's ever won a Super Bowl that didn't repeat the next year or didn't at least get back the next year, which I think to me is utter nonsense. So I don't know. Am I wrong on that? I just feel like you proved it. You were the last team standing. The end. This is a new season. We'll see how it goes.
8: Well, when you look last year, we'll go to that one and how wrong they are. What was the expected wins? Eight last year?
2: Yeah, it was like 7.5.
9: Yeah.
8: You know, so we double that almost, you know, get 14 and actually, you know, whatever, how many we won, 3 more, 17 that year.
2: And it was even fewer the year before, Paul, and they were a double-digit win team. They didn't go to the playoffs, but they were a double-digit win team. I think it was like 5.5 or 6 or something the year before.
9: A certain prognosticator at one point said, I don't see them losing another game the rest of the season.
2: That's exactly right. Paul Moyer. Somebody named Paul Moyer.
8: Yeah. Smart guy. Smart guy, that Moyer.
2: He's a man of experience, Paul.
8: Well, here's what I would say for us. And it is weird, the perception. And I still think for some reason it's a bit of a Sam Darnold thing. I don't, maybe it's a Northwest thing. Maybe it was last year. They, you know, having to play New England in the Super Bowl, and they weren't probably the best team, you know, to play in the Super Bowl. I don't know. I don't know what it is. But you lose Ken Walker. You lose Kobe Bryant. I don't think we lose another starter, a legitimate starter. The other ones are backups, but key players.
2: Mafe, Reek.
8: Mafe is not a starter. Woolen wasn't a starter. Kim Walker obviously was, and so was Kobe Bryant, but we played without both of those guys at some point. I think the guys we have to replace them, they've got to step up and make something happen. But in my opinion, I think we're going to be better this year. I don't know if our record will be better because I'm looking at the schedule. There's going to be some really tough games. But I think we're going to be better because I think Sam Darnold is going to be better, and he was really good last year. And the reason why I think he's going to be better is he's just the man now. I think he knows his weaknesses and strengths. I think he knows what he wants to accomplish. I think he did last year too, but we were all questioning it. There's no questioning it anymore. I think our offensive line proved that, you know what? They're pretty good. You know, as much heat as they take at times, they're pretty good. We got a great wide receiver core. I mean, it's going to be deep. You know, you get Horton back healthy and, yeah. Shahid and, obviously JSN. I mean, it's just, afterthought, on somebody like Cup. We're going to be good. Our tight ends are fantastic. And defensively, again, I don't think we take a step back. I think we keep moving forward. I think the schedule's legitimately tough. And so you're going to have to win some of those 50-50 games to get your record what it was last year. But I get the Rampart. It's a splash. But how much better is Garrett going to make the Rams? How much better? They'll be a little better, but they're not going to be a 10-point swing better. I don't get it. And we're young. I just think we're going to continue to be getting better every year for the next at least, 2 years.
2: Yeah, it's just that whole notion of they've got something to prove. Like, yeah, prove that you weren't a flash in the pan. I don't get that mentality. Hey, you won. You conquered the season. Last team standing. Now it's a new season.
8: That's been to the Super Bowl, what, 3 times in the last 12, 13 years? Yeah, it's a pretty good organization. I think John Schneider's got it pretty well figured out. And, I think he's done a great job of balancing win now and for the future. You know, we've got cap space. There's just so many good things to talk about. We used to not think about trades in football. It didn't happen. The trade deadline was a nothing news back in the day. Now it is. The Seahawks have cap space that if they need to make a trade at some point, before that trade deadline, they have some maneuverability there too. And then obviously, look, how about next year? I know we're talking about this year, but how about next year's draft? We got 12 draft picks, or maybe it's 11 now, against, arguably they're saying one of the deepest, drafts in a long time. And it's not like we got just 7th and 6th round picks. I mean, 1 through 5, we've got a lot of picks coming up. So, yep, the future looks good. This is just a memorable year. You think about what's going on. I mean, the Seahawks obviously won the Super Bowl. Mariners are in first place. They're coming off that playoff run last year. This World Cup thing is electric. There's a lot of good things here to like about Seattle sports.
9: Yeah, no question. And, we're just kind of looking at we said that they're at the same point last year.
2: Yeah, right. Record-wise, 39-37, exactly where they were after 73 games last year, Paul.
9: Yeah, so and
2: 70, whatever.
9: I'm just encouraged.
2: 76.
9: I mean, having J.P. Crawford play as well as he did at third base, you got guys coming back, and really, I feel like it's only been the health problem, and if they can just conquer that, I don't know. I'm pretty bullish on the Mariners right now. How do you feel?
8: Yeah, I think we're a better team this year than last year where we are right now. And it is all about health. I think J.P. Crawford looks very smooth at third base. Bandit Boys, we were kicking around trades. And I'm like, who are you going to trade for? I think about what we are right now. If Crawford can play third, and I think he's already proven it early on, Colt Emerson at shortstop is okay. I mean, between him and Cole Young, that's a lot of ground that they're covering up the middle, and they're both fantastic defensive players. The bonus has been they've been spectacular offensively too. But now you got J.P. Crawford. It solidifies your third base spot. You don't have to put Donovan back there. So what are we going to trade for? I've got a Rosarina who's having a great year. I've got Rayleigh. I've got Canzone who's batting .288 right now with power. He just continues to get better. You've got Donovan, Rayleigh, Rosarina, you've got Robles and Julio in the outfield. Do we really need to add to that?
2: Nope. Bullpen.
8: I don't know what. I think it's bullpen. I think we all would agree that we've got to get it better, particularly if we're bringing in guys that it's a 4-2 game, but we're not bringing in obviously Brass right now, but you're not bringing in one of your top three closers or four. That bullpen person, we've got to be able to transition and keep us in the game. And lately, you know, some of our lower end bullpen guys aren't doing that. So I think we've got to improve on that bottom portion. And yeah, it'd be great if we get one more frontline guy. So to me, it's all about the bullpen, and you've got so many resources to make that happen.
2: Yeah, I agree with you on the bullpen. It's interesting to look at, you know, the fact that they are sitting here in first place, Paul, and they have the exact same record after 76 games as they had last season, where they ended up 8 outs away from the World Series. Yet it feels like this has been more uneven and more, you know, there's more stress and why haven't they done this? Why haven't they done that? And that's the expectation created by the success last year. We expected more. The roster on paper is better than last year's roster, but you don't have Donovan back yet. You're waiting for Brash to come back. We need Randy back, certainly. You just got Cal back and JP. So, yeah, I agree with you. Once it's hopefully everybody's healthy at the same time, then we're looking at bullpen help. But I'm curious, you brought up JP. It's only been a couple games at third base, and I was curious to see what it looked like. And he did come up as a third baseman with the Phillies, so it's not a completely foreign position to him. But he does make it look pretty natural so far on the plays that he's made. He looks good enough to the point where I was going, okay, he's a guy who's verbalized. He wants to be a Mariner for life. He's clearly not the shortstop of the future. That's done. Colt Emerson's your guy. They gave him $95 million, and now they've switched positions. But the Mariners also don't really have a young third baseman who's ready to come up, which to me says that door is kind of open for JP to be your guy there for maybe the next couple of seasons. He wants to be here, and he's showing he can play that spot, and he's a tremendously well-respected leader in that clubhouse. I think that would be the perfect scenario should he be able to continue to play well there and show that, yeah, I can occupy this spot for a while.
8: Yeah, I think it's actually a perfect position for him because he has a good glove. He has soft hands. You know, he has a quick reaction. You know, if he needs to go 4 or 5 steps quickly and cover ground, I mean, we saw that. He lost that a bit, and he's never been a speed burner anyways. I think third's perfect. The arm, I was curious, you know, because he has a little bit of that drop down sidearm throw from short, how that would transition to third base. It looks like he's played third base his whole life, and it's actually because the ball gets to him so quick, he doesn't have to fire it. You know, he gets rid of the ball quick anyways. So I think it's perfect. The traditional third baseman, you know, power guy, usually a little bit bigger, right? They don't run well. Well, okay, he doesn't run well. He's not big, but we've got plenty of power. I mean, we hit home runs. We need someone who can actually get on base, doesn't strike out a lot. Look, the position's there for him. And if JP is your ninth best player or batter, you're in pretty good shape. So I don't think we have a lot of weaknesses. I mean, again, I think we need to get stronger in the bullpen. But to be a three-game lead on Texas, to have the injuries we have, and look, there's no secret. I think they botched the communication. I think the players were going, "What's my role? I'm confused." And not just in pitching. I think the hitters were confused a little bit too. And I think they've settled into the role, and that's so important. And it takes time. I think again, this we're not quite at the halfway point, but I think the moving forward. We do have a tough schedule coming up. I mean, we got to keep playing well. But, yeah, I think the best is yet to come for the Mariners.
9: Paul, we are soliciting a name for the middle of our defense, Cole Young and Colt Emerson. Like, you know, they used to do the Bash Brothers down in Oakland. Yeah. We're looking for – but I mean, it is really remarkable what those two guys have done, 22 and 20 years old. I mean, especially Colt Emerson, just his instincts, Paul, that slide he had where he's, you know, chasing down Robles. I mean, everything he does is, like, so instinctive. And, you know, he just it just seems like he's able to slow the game down. And then Cole Young has just been phenomenal. I mean, you know, who would have thought that we were talking about those two young guys going into the season as being, you know, the strength of this team almost?
8: Well, I think we thought they were the future.
9: Yeah. But not this quickly, maybe.
8: No, I mean, look, you, again, yeah, your combined age there is, you know, 42, which
2: makes you feel young, doesn't it?
8: Yeah, it does. But I'll ask you two, who is actually a bigger surprise this year, Cole Young or Colt Emerson?
2: For me, it's Cole Young.
9: Yeah.
2: Because I hadn't seen Colt Emerson, he was certainly a much higher rated, highly touted prospect. And we saw Cole Young kind of fade last year and really have trouble with velocity, and to where I was like, all right, what's he going to look like? So I don't know. Maybe some of how it ended for him last year made what he's done this year stand out to me more. Whereas Colt, yeah, you could look at numbers in AAA, but we didn't see him at this level, and he was just so much more fanfare behind him.
9: I just didn't think he was going to be a factor this year, Colt. Yeah. And that's why I'm so impressed, because guy hasn't even turned 21 yet, Paul.
8: Yeah, I for me, it's Cole Young, mainly because of his defense. It's, you know, at first I didn't even know he was going to be that good of a defender, because it looks a little awkward at times the way he throws it from second base. You know, he doesn't come up, his arm doesn't drop, he doesn't fire it. Sometimes he lobs it. But what I found for Cole is just gets baseball. You know, I mean, the jumps he gets on the ball. I mean, there's stuff you don't see until you really sit there and start watching him. He doesn't make mistakes. He doesn't make mental mistakes. You know, the bat I thought would come, you know, I thought it would take time, you know, like anything. You know, you're young, and, you know, he doesn't have the elite power. But he's got power, and he can go gap to gap, too. I've just been so impressed with his consistency. He's also taken a quiet back seat to Colt to an extent, and it, you know, he doesn't say anything. He's just, I don't know. I think these two are perfect. And, I think Cal, Julio, Colt, Cole, man, what happens up that middle is so important with your pitch and staff. I mean, it controls that whole team. And these guys are young guys, you know, the best is yet to come through for them.
2: Hey, before we let you go, they just released the lineup for today. Want to get a quick reaction, first blush reaction from you. Leading off, your DH, Rob Refsnyder, followed by Cal, followed by Julio, who's back in the lineup after having a little they called it a spasm in his hamstring. He's back. Naylor, Canzone, Young, Robles, Emerson, and then playing third is Wilson.
8: Obviously, got a lefty pitcher going against us. For that to happen, you know, again, I think you're going to get Wilson in there at times. And I think they'll probably get JP in there quick. You know, again, the Refsnyder thing, you know, that's about played its course. And it's a bummer. He probably gets released at some point and goes on and has a really good season. I'm not sure it can be turned around here. And I think once we get Donovan and you get a Rosarina back, you know, I think that'll play itself out. But no, do I love it? No, don't love it. I certainly don't love him as a leadoff, other than they're already preparing. Once that lefty gets out of the game and they bring in a right-handed reliever, they'll reset the lineup, you know, the way they want moving forward the rest of the game. So no, don't love it, but we're also used to it now. You know, we've seen this enough. Just go out and win. And I think, again, once we get healthy, everything will take care of itself.
2: All right, Paul, good to hear your voice again. Glad to see you guys tamed the course out there. So I guess Augusta is next, right?
8: We're going to have to change our name. I can actually give Colt and Cole the band and boys. They can have it. We're going to give that up in about a week or two. So it'll be available.
2: Okay. Right. We'll let them know, see how they feel about it. Yeah. Paul, right. Have a great weekend, man. We'll talk to you next week.
8: I appreciate it. Thanks, guys.
9: Thanks, Paul.
2: There you go. There's Paul Moyer with us each and every week. If you guys missed any part of that conversation, you can find it on the podcast page. 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So it's a perfect, perfect situation. Meanwhile, there are a couple of things that stand out about how Mike McDonald was able to win a Super Bowl in just his second season. We're going to get into that next as we continue live from T-Mobile Park with Wyman and Bob. It's Seattle Sports on 710.
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9: Bob, we got some nicknames coming in for Colton Cole.
2: Yeah, I saw some of those coming in. What I haven't seen is any mean texts. I don't, Lefko, have you seen any?
23: I've seen zero. They're so unoriginal. What would you expect?
9: They're still asleep.
23: Yeah. It might be the opposite problem.
2: Do you feel they're putting all their effort into coming up with a nickname for Colt Emerson and Cole Young?
23: I think so.
2: And,
23: you know, you ask them to do too many things.
2: You can't multitask.
23: No, you can't ask them to do two things.
9: Maybe too many things.
2: We asked for two things, and that was one too many, Dave.
9: Yeah,
2: okay. All right. Well, yeah, we're soliciting both. We're looking for a nickname for the duo, and Dave brought up a fine example of what has happened in the past. The Bash Brothers, which was Mark McGwire and Jose Canseco back in the day. I don't know if that's something that's been prevalent in baseball. I can't really think of many nicknames. It's not like defenses in the NFL, you know, the Steel Curtain and, you know, the Orange Crush and the Purple People Eaters, yeah. Legion of Boom. It's much more prevalent in football than I feel like it is in baseball.
9: The Dark Side.
2: Yeah.
9: So CO2, how about that one?
23: I like that one.
9: CO2?
23: That's pretty cool. These that have come
9: Yeah, that's not bad. CNC Out Factory.
23: How do you get those?
9: Young Guns, obviously.
2: Yeah.
9: Middle infield name, CNC Hit Factory.
2: Yeah.
9: CNC RBI Factory.
2: These are all plays on CNC Music Factory, which was, weren't they pretty much a one-hit wonder? CNC Music Factory. I like CO2.
9: CO2 is pretty cool.
2: That's pretty cool. That's a solid one. That's I would say of the everything you've read to this point that I've seen, that's a leader in the clubhouse.
9: Okay.
2: CO2. But yeah, mean texts are there for you as well. So you can go either way. You can go nickname, some creative nickname for Colt Emerson and Cole Young. Also, mean texts, which you guys know how that works.
9: Don't confuse them, Bob.
2: It might be. Is it
9: confusing? I think it's two too many requests, not one too many.
2: So whatever you got, send those in to 866-979-3776. We'll do those coming up at 5:45. Meanwhile, Mike McDonald did a podcast. There's a podcast out there, Dave. You never would have guessed. This is with Dr. Michael Gervais, a high-performance psychologist who's been a consultant with the Seahawks for a number of years, and there are some fascinating insight into what makes him such a good leader. It's a Finding Mastery podcast, I guess is the name of it. But here's Mike McDonald explaining how he coaches and teaches in order for players to understand and fully buy in.
24: And it starts with our language about like how we want to play the game. But there's this, it's just a constant reinforcement of how we want to play, what makes a Seahawk. And then, you know, systematically with our coaches, we take a lot of pride in like doing a lot of the thinking for our players and working through those like these more complex like football systems and whittling it down to a directive where a player can now go execute at a high level and it's going to work for them. There's some magic behind that, you know. But if I didn't do my homework as a coach and I don't really have a great way to explain it, I'm not coaching it in this kind of this like elegant simplicity behind like what we're asking you to do, and the systems aren't really well oiled out. Well, it's kind of shame on us at that point.
9: Really interesting that the way he talks about coaching, and you know, he It sounds like what they do is they get to know their players so well that they know how they best absorb information.
2: Yeah.
9: And so, and Mike puts that on him. And, you know, that's a very new school type of thing, because the old school thing is like, look, this is what we're teaching. It's up to you to learn it. And I think that, that Mike, you know, puts it in different words. You know, I always say this about like a golf lesson. Sometimes the instructor gives you the right words and it just helps you,
2: yeah.
9: you know, helps you understand what he's trying to get done. And I think Mike is a master of that. So, yeah, I love seeing that. And I remember during the season, he was talking about when they were giving the ball up a lot.
2: Yeah.
9: And he's like, what do I tell him? I'm like, do I tell him,
2: stop.
9: Hey, stop turning. He goes, like, what kind of coaching is that?
2: Hey, where you fumbled it there?
9: Yeah.
2: Don't do that
9: anymore.
2: Don't
9: do that. Yeah. It's like, remember John Schneider told us Jody Allen was like, why did he fumble?
2: So, just keeping it exciting, Jody. Yeah. Just keeping it exciting.
9: Yeah, but I mean, that is kind of what he's talking about. And I think he's very, you know, he puts the onus on him, not so much on the players. And so I feel like if you can't understand, and, you know, I would say maybe like Anthony Bradford, Reek Woolen, maybe guys that just weren't, like, needed a little bit extra.
2: Yeah.
9: Because we know, and Reek Woolen was effective last year. I mean, he wasn't great. But, you know, he was kind of in the doghouse a little bit. And then, you know, and I thought, oh, maybe they're going to bench him. And they might have had they not had injuries.
2: Right.
9: At the beginning of the season. Who was it that went down? Was it Eamon Worry? I know.
2: Early, yeah. And then, who else? Did Spoon miss a game last year?
9: I think he
2: did.
9: Or
2: two?
9: Yeah.
2: Something. Yeah. There were a couple, but you're right. Because I remember we were talking about it, and I think Brady Henderson almost, you know, kind of confirmed that if not for injuries, he probably would have been benched.
9: Yeah.
2: Which had kind of been the story beyond his rookie year, mm-hmm. you know, kind of moments where they sat him for one reason or another, or he just, just that consistency was not there.
9: Yeah. And so I think, you know, a lot of old-fashioned coaches would be like, hey, if the guy doesn't get it, then, you know, what can I do? Whereas Mike kind of puts it on him to, like, I need to be able to reach this guy.
2: Yeah.
9: So that's kind of the type of coaching that you see from Mike McDonald. And it's just it's very interesting in how that contrasts with when I played and, you know, the way the coaching was. It was like, you know, hey, if you don't get it, it's my way or the highway.
2: Yeah, yeah, you're the problem, not me. He talked about the self-evaluation, talking about Mike McDonald here. He did a self-evaluation after year one and the growth it led to last year.
24: One of the places where I felt like I needed to grow from year one to year two was just presentation skills, confidence in front of the group, taking more of an ownership behind the team. There's a lot of room for growth that I felt, you know, but the thing that actually felt that helped me the most was I actually believed what I was saying, you know, and why, you know, I believed the things the first year, like a lot of the stuff that we talked about, you know, that we landed on were what we talked about in year one, but just having a better understanding about where that came from, how to put an energy behind it, you know, how to communicate it clearer. Like that was the confidence I had coming back to the team of saying, oh, like now I can really share this with you in a way where I feel like you're going to understand. And now we can get some energy behind this thing.
2: That's something Cliff Kingsbury could have used in Arizona.
9: Yeah.
2: Because remember we watched him on Hard Knocks and we were watching him speak to the team and it just, there was no energy behind what he was saying, and he almost didn't feel like he believed what he was saying. And to me, that's a great example of somebody who was opposite of what he's just talking about here.
9: No, I think you're right. And just being, and he talks a lot about connectedness.
2: Yeah.
9: And, you know, if that's a word. But, yeah, I mean, you're right. Cliff Kingsbury was clearly not reaching his players.
2: And he knows football. He knows football as much as anybody else. I mean, but it was about conveying his message or his philosophy. And it just, if I were a player in that room, I don't think he would have captured me the way Mike is talking. And maybe he never did that self-evaluation. And you talked about, you know, Kubiak. He might be a guy that needs to focus on that element because he's not an overly energetic guy. But you got to sell your vision. You got to sell your philosophy to a room full of multimillionaires and tell them why you need to do things this way. If you've done them completely different your whole life and in college and you've made this money and you feel like, I know what to do.
9: Yeah. Yeah. I always say that about the head coach, that usually everybody in the room can kick his ass.
2: Yeah.
9: And, you know, it used to be that he made more money than you.
2: Yeah.
9: Or I'm sorry, you, you, Well,
2: well, now they all make more money than him.
9: They make way more money. Yeah. So, but yeah, I mean, it's interesting that he's going with that approach, and you know, and that I love hearing that. Like, he's going to kind of tailor his. You know, it's like a challenge to him. If I can't get through to this guy, and that's where, like, Anthony Bradford and Reek Woolen, both a couple of examples that are really good players and really talented. And can you imagine if he would have just gone, eh, forget these guys. I'm going to move on from them. I mean, instead, he made it like his special project. So, yeah, it's really interesting to hear the different ways that Mike communicates.
2: Meanwhile, the football world provided plenty of Y-Man moments this week. We're going to dive into some of those coming up next with Y-Man. It's Bob. It's Wyman and Bob live from T-Mobile Park on a beautiful day out here. It is Seattle Sports on 710.
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1: 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And so then they start asking more questions. And then you go back to the store and you see relationships and friendships and you see legacy employees who have been here for 30 years. And then it's like, why is it different? I can't put my finger on it. What is this? Well, that's culture. You feel it. And then you're like, oh my gosh, this feels really, really good. And before you know it, now that individual is the one fostering that environment of culture. So then when the next person comes through the door, all of a sudden it's like you can identify it and you say, I mean, this person can feel it. And then all of a sudden, what have we just done? We've built culture.
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1: Tell me why. Why, man? Why?
2: Lunch has been canceled today due to lack of hustle. Deal with it.
3: He's a habitual line stepper.
1: What were you thinking? What are you doing?
4: Why are you the way that you are?
1: It's the Why Man of the Week.
5: Why Man is presented by Mazda of Everett, and we begin with a guy who was just a nemesis of this Seattle Seahawks team, who now resides in Cleveland in probably a pool of anonymity out there, as his team will do their best to be somewhere around 500. I think they were a five-win team last place last year, but hey, they did have a Pro Bowl quarterback, Dave.
6: Oh my goodness. You've got to be kidding me. And they retired his jersey at University of Colorado.
5: Well, how long till they retire his Browns jersey? Could be this season. We'll find out. Shedeur Sanders, the legend in the making. But
6: speaking of that, they're down there throwing the football around.
5: Every team does.
6: Every team does.
5: Every team. It's just the thing. I don't know. I love it. By the way, we were watching Ichiro out there catching balls behind his back, just tracking it behind his back, and then letting him go over his head so he could then catch it over his shoulder. It's amazing to watch him.
6: And we watch him every time. I've never seen him make a mistake.
5: No, he's just a freak.
6: Can you imagine? He probably would just go home and cry if he, dropped one.
5: Like, I know. He's
6: my skills have failed me.
5: Still so good.
6: What is he? How old is he?
5: 50. How old is Ichiro, Riz? Is he 52?
6: 51, just 50, like his jersey.
5: 51? 51. Yeah. Looks like he's 31. Meanwhile, Jared Verse is who we're talking about, who will be toiling out there in Cleveland in his first sit-down interview with the Cleveland Browns website. He's still thinking about the Seattle Seahawks.
7: And I got to tell you, but I say, it sucks. I'm not going to be here. I love you guys to death. You guys are going to go out there. You guys are going to dominate. You guys are going to do everything you can do. And you guys are going to play the best you can. You guys got 17 games for sure. Who knows what's going to happen after that, but just go dominate. And I told him the most important thing, make sure you, I'm not going to cuss, but the words I used, make sure you beat the Seahawks. That's all I care about.
6: I like it. I like that there's that rivalry still. That's a bummer for him, man.
5: He is a
6: really good player, and I'm not going to say, I think, that he's not maybe a generational type of player, but he really is good, and he's cheap right now.
5: Yeah, he's still on his rookie deal. Is he an all-pro or a two-time pro bowler?
6: I think it's a two-time pro bowler, but
5: he's been really good. And he was pretty chirpy here in Seattle. You talked about how Jaron Reed, who was hurt at the time, got into it with him coming off the sideline. And so, that's somebody who took that rivalry to heart, which you like. I like that there's a good player on another team that you just love to sports hate.
6: Yeah.
5: And he's carrying that with him to Cleveland. Now maybe he'll start directing it toward the Steelers or the Bengals or the other teams in that division. But he's still carrying it with him to Cleveland, talking about the Seahawks. Seahawks are on his mind because, you know why, Dave? They're the Super Bowl champs.
6: That's right.
5: They're the champs. The end.
6: Apparently, the Rams somehow got better over the... But yeah, two-time Pro Bowler for him. He had 4.5 sacks his rookie year and then 7.5. I know two years ago, I saw 2 sacks get called back. So he's just been a very productive... it was because of penalty. It was nullified or whatever. And... he had 27 quarterback hits last year, so he's a really talented player. And like I said, he's on that rookie contract. So, he was defensive rookie of the year.
5: Yeah.
6: So,
5: hell of a player, man.
6: Yeah. I mean, and look, you're getting Myles Garrett, and he is, generational type of player, but we'll see with Jared Verse. I mean, I think he's incredibly talented.
5: Yeah. So we'll see how long it takes him to start getting under the skin of everybody in that division. Meanwhile, this is Ron Slavin, the agent for Brendan Sorsby, the controversial quarterback out of Texas Tech who placed a whole bunch of bets all over the place, including on his own team. And he was going to be allowed to play, and there was a big blowback on that. Now he's making himself available for the supplementary draft, and his agent did an interview with the Dallas radio station 105.3 The Fan, and he defended Sorsby, saying he did nothing wrong.
8: How many 18-year-olds make really bad decisions, and there is never any integrity of the game violations? nobody, I mean, everybody loves to have an opinion, and I'm so tired of watching people get on TV and blab their mouth when they have no idea what they're talking about. And unfortunately, it's not just in Brendan's situation, it's in most situations. And unless you're Brendan or Brendan's family or myself and my team, nobody really knows what happened. And the opinions out there were, you know, you would have thought this kid committed major crimes and did the horrible things. And the reality is as an 18-year-old, he made some bad decisions from his dorm room when he wasn't traveling with the team in Indiana.
6: Well, was he betting on his team?
5: Yes.
6: Okay.
5: But multiple times.
6: He wasn't making bets against them like they're going to lose, right?
5: I don't know.
6: Is he sitting there going, well, yeah, we're better than this team, but not 10.5 better? Or
5: who knows? As his agent says, nobody knows. He's just a kid in a dorm room.
6: Yeah.
5: Just doing it from his phone. Why is everybody making a big deal of it? It doesn't challenge the integrity of the game, Dave. He's not seeking treatment for this now. I mean, it's not like it was a problem or anything. I get you got to stand up for your client, but you sound a little dopey, Ron.
6: Yeah.
5: You sound a little out of touch with reality. You're trying to tell people what you saw didn't really happen. Don't believe your eyes. Don't believe what's actually factual out there in terms of him seeking treatment for this was problematic to the point where he's going to go get treatment for a gambling addiction.
6: Yeah, well, he needs to. I mean, that is very much the same as, you know, any kind of other addiction. So, and obviously, I'm sorry, if he's making bets on his own team, you got a problem.
5: Yeah, and that's multiple. It's not a one-time thing like, all right, he messed up, he's 18, he blah, blah, blah. He thought they were going to crush this team, whatever.
6: But look, you know, I don't mean it to sound like I'm not rooting for him. I want him to get better. You know, it's not like I'm rooting against him. But let's not act like what he did was, oh, just some, you know, crazy thing that an 18-year-old did.
5: Every 18-year-old does this. What was it, $90,000 in bets?
6: Yeah.
5: I mean, this isn't a kid who went out and had a couple of beers and got into a fist fight.
6: Right?
5: This is, come on, man. I get it. You're supposed to defend your client. You're going to try to minimize it and make it. But when he acts so put upon, like, you know what? I'm just sick of hearing people on TV talk about this. They got no clue. I'm like, what? Yeah, you might want to dial that back just a bit, because I think. Yeah. I think this is something that's fair to be commented
6: on. Well, and the thing you want, if you're his agent and you're truly rooting for him, is for number one, you know, just be quiet. Don't say anything. Make sure the kid gets into treatment and, you know, moves everything forward, and it'll be a blip, you know.
5: But don't make him sound like the victim here.
6: Exactly. Yeah. So let's handle it the right way. And, you know, again, I feel bad for the kid, because he probably has some kind of an addiction there. But yeah, I mean, you need to realize that. And that's the first thing, is admitting that you got a problem.
5: All right. Coming up, the big mystery around the Mariners will continue this week. We'll tell you what that's about coming up next as we continue live from T-Mobile Park. It's Wyman and Bob, Seattle Sports on 710.
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12: Mariners get back to it tonight after securing the series win over the Baltimore Orioles last night. They welcomed the Boston Red Sox to town for a 3-game series. Game one of that series coming your way tonight. And we get back to the piggyback situation where it'll be opened by Bryce Miller getting the start. Luis Castillo will come out of the bullpen in this one. You can catch it all coming up with the 6 o'clock pregame show, 7:10 first pitch right here, Seattle Sports on 7:10. Mariners made a roster move today. Weston Wilson, an infielder slash outfielder, has been called up from AAA Tacoma. Miles Mastroboni was designated for assignment. Meanwhile, taking a quick look at your scoreboard, Cubs beat the daylights out of the Blue Jays today, 16-2. The final score in that one. 1 game going on right now. They're in the top of the 2nd in Detroit with the Tigers up on the White Sox 2-1.
11: 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When it's game time, it's Miller time.
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12: 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Another beautiful day here outside. We've got mean texts coming up, so get those in at 866-979-3776. We've got our buddy Adam Ray will be joining us. I believe he's still in Australia, right, Lefko? Mm-hmm. So he's going to be joining us here in this hour. He's got his new show dropping on Netflix, I believe, today. So we'll talk to him about that, and stay tuned for that. And he's, I'm sure, he'll take a couple swipes at Lefko, which is always fun.
9: Maybe I can, I always try to, like, irritate him or something, say something really stupid.
12: So he can tell you how he doesn't like your attitude?
9: So, yeah, then he turns on me.
12: I don't think I like your bleeping attitude right now, Dave. So, yes, we'll talk to him coming up at 4:30, and then an interview we've been looking forward to all week. You and I have just been going back and forth about it. Brad Adam is going to join us at 5 o'clock. It's just great anticipation.
9: Really big news this week. Yeah. I'll tell the story about why we call each other B-teamer.
12: You and Brad call each other B-teamer?
9: We're on the B-team.
12: Oh, yeah. Okay. Yeah, you're going to wait till he's here to tell that?
9: Yeah.
12: Okay. All right. Well, that's coming up at 5 o'clock. And then mean text, again, at 5:45. So get those rolling, because Lefko said everybody's slacking. 866-979-3776. Is that still true?
9: Lefko said they're dumb, is what he said.
15: I always say they're dumb. Yeah, that hasn't changed. That's just a standing statement. But they're slacking in addition to being dumb.
12: Yeah, it gets worse and worse for them.
15: Yeah, a bunch of socceroos.
12: Socceroos. The socceroos, Lefko. And
9: we've gotten some more for Colt and Cole.
12: Yeah, that was the other thing I forgot. We were soliciting a name sort of akin to the Bash Brothers in the 80s, which, if you don't know who the Bash Brothers were, it was Mark McGwire and Jose Canseco when they were playing for the Oakland A's. But again, in baseball, you don't often hear those combo names for somebody. That's much more of a thing in the NFL for typically defenses, is what you hear. And we talked about, you know, the examples being the Legion of Boom, the Purple People Eaters, the Steel Curtain, the Fearsome Foursome. Everybody had a nickname, Orange Crush, you know, all that. But in baseball, you don't. I can't think of anything actually outside of the Bash Brothers. Yeah. I'm trying to think of, there's individual nicknames, I guess, for players out there, but I can't think of a combo nickname.
9: Well, somebody in Alaska, I guess, bored up there, because I don't know what you do in Alaska. Fish, I guess.
12: Sure.
9: Came in with a bunch of them. C-squared, double CCs, Clutch Brothers, Golden Boys, Double Trouble, Bat Kids, Combat Bros.
12: How about that? Combat Bros. There's a couple in there that weren't bad. I still think CO2 is the leader in the clubhouse for me.
9: CO2, yeah.
12: Yeah, somebody text that in earlier. I like that one, actually. I think that's pretty cool. So, yeah, that's for me. What do you think? Is there one that stands out to you?
9: Yeah, I like the CO2.
12: Yeah.
9: Yeah, I think it's pretty good.
12: That's solid.
9: Yeah.
12: So send those in. Get creative with those. We're looking for a Colt Emerson, Cole Young combo nickname to represent what looks like the future of this team up the middle, along with Julio in center field and Cal at catcher. That's a very, very solid up the middle for this team. Meanwhile, we're going to see the piggyback make its return tonight with Bryce Miller. He'll get the start in the game. Castillo comes out of the bullpen in this game. So these two obviously are the most familiar with how this works. And hopefully we're going to see the same level of success that we've seen. They've done it three times so far, and it's worked out. Now, the real intrigue will be when it moves on to the other pitchers, who are all be a part of it, and how they pair them up and all that, and who starts, who comes out of the bullpen, will be interesting. But tonight, these guys got to – I think it's important for them to sort of set the tone for the rest of the rotation. Go, look, still works, guys. Yeah. Still good. And we give the bullpen, hopefully, if it all works out well, we give the bullpen a night off.
9: Much needed rest, yeah. The other question I have is, what if Miller is dealing? At what point, you know, what's the sort of standard? Now, I know that they're going to be looking at his velo. They're going to be looking at how does he look, you know, whatever pitch count it's up. I mean, if it's presumably like a low, like say around 40, 50, whatever, and he's got one hit that he's given up, he's not walking a lot of batters, what do you do?
12: Well, we talked to Shannon yesterday, remember, and she made it sound like unless there's a no-hitter happening, it doesn't matter.
9: They're just it's just a mechanism.
12: Whatever their plan is, which we don't know, you're getting five, you're getting four innings to open, whatever their plan is. Let's say, Bryce, you're getting five. Unless you get in trouble, obviously, then we're going to adjust. But you get five. According to Shannon, when we talked to her yesterday, it's like he could have one hit, given up one hit, no runs, and the pitch count's totally in check. They're still going to make that
9: move.
12: Which to me is dangerous because then that puts even more pressure on Castillo or anybody in that situation coming out of the bullpen to maintain what this guy had going on. And if you deviate, if you come in and he gives up a bomb or he gets traffic and gives up a run, everybody goes, why did you pull out the guy who was dominating?
9: That's going to be a disaster. Yeah. I mean, I think, well, disaster. I mean, I'm being a little dramatic. But
12: that'll be the criticism. And to me, it's a fair question. It'd be the fair question to go, your guy was rolling, Dan. Was there any thought to keeping him in there? Or is, you know, that's you're messing with something that's working. You're trying to fix something that's not broken here.
9: Yeah. I almost feel like they should maybe communicate that part. Just so, I don't know. Did they really care what the fans think or what people in the media think? You know, they're going to do what they're going to do. But, yeah, it's just it's another opportunity because I don't know if that's some kind of a pressure. Maybe it helps Luis Castillo, you know, knowing that my brother here, you know, he only gave up one hit or he hasn't given up a hit. And I'm gonna you know, keep it going. Maybe it inspires him. Or, you know, maybe it's the other way around. So that'll – I don't want to say I hope that happens, but I do want to see, you know, I would be very curious to see what would happen if they, you know, put the threshold at, hey, he's at, like you said, this number of pitch count, and he's given up one hit, not walking a lot of batters.
12: I kind of want to see it. I just want to see that they've got some flexibility. I think there's got to be built-in flexibility beyond a no-hitter taking place.
9: Yeah.
12: And I would feel like, if I'm part of that group, we'd all agree, like, Dave, if you're rolling and you're locking this team down and I'm supposed to come in after you, I'm going to say, keep going.
9: Go get them. Yeah.
12: Go get them until all of a sudden you got traffic. Maybe that's you bringing a bullpen arm to get you out of that spot. Then I come in or whatever. But, I could just see everybody going, no, you don't want to mess with any of these guys when they're rolling. But We're going to find out. So the piggyback makes its return tonight. Meanwhile, there's another reason why players are mad at Major League Baseball. We're going to hear about that when we sweep the dial. That's coming up with Wyman and Bob at Seattle Sports on 710.
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12: All right, are you somebody that's just done with readers? 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
15: Well, we already heard some great insight from Mike McDonald on that conversation with Dr. Michael Gervais, and including that back and forth they had on leadership and a lot of other things. Dr. Michael Gervais asked him, hey, which player challenges you, Mike McDonald, the most?
35: Yeah, a few guys come to mind. I mean, Coop on offense, Cooper Kupp.
0: one, just like the resume that he's coming from. Again, his process, the level of like, we say shocking here, but like the level of detail that he has of understanding of like how he operates, the details of not only his job, but how the whole offense works together. To me, it's inspiring. Like I'm not the one drawing up our offensive scheme, nor am I the one like coaching the X's and O's behind it. But to be on that, you really respect like that is what we owe our players all the time. You know,
1: he's a professional sportsman.
0: Yeah. Yeah, for sure.
1: Yeah.
0: And the way he's with LA for a lot of years and had a lot of success. And so he's seen a way of doing things for a while that has been really effective. And he has his own thoughts on the process and what works and what doesn't. And he's not afraid to have those conversations with you, which I appreciate that.
12: I like that he welcomes somebody that will, I guess, challenge his way or, yeah. You know, why. And I don't know what manner they do it. If it's a coach, why would you do it this way instead of this way? Or what, have you thought about doing it this way instead of this way or whatever?
2: Yeah, what you don't want to hear is what your mom used to say to you. Because I said so. You know? So, I think that is, although that is good parenting sometimes.
12: You've used it as a parent?
2: Yeah. Guess what? I'm the dad.
12: Because so I'm the one paying the bills.
2: Someday when you're the dad, you can make decisions. But, no, I mean, I think players want to know why.
12: Yeah. Right?
2: And that was for me, because then it makes sense to you. But if it's just done randomly, I remember one time, Tom Catlin, he would install defenses so well. That he would say at the end, he would say, save your questions, or in the beginning, he'd say, save your questions to the end. Let me go through it. And there were so many times that it was like nobody had a question. And the most proud I ever was of myself was that I had a question at the end of an install. And he's like, that's a good question. And so yeah. I was like, oh, look at me. Yeah. But I mean, that's the thing you want. You want to, you want to know why. And then that way it makes sense to you. So, it's funny, Cooper Kupp, I saw him, we were in Jacksonville, I think. I went down for like the late night snack or whatever. And he's sitting there with Aiden Durdy talking defense and just grilling him with questions. And I wasn't eavesdropping or anything, but I could tell they were talking about defense. And, you know, Durdy was, you know, explaining to him why this, that, and the other. I mean, it looks like he seems like a guy that's probably going to be a coach at some point.
12: Cooper Kupp. Yeah. Yeah.
2: So, yeah, I like hearing that because he certainly is a very curious gentleman, for sure, because he was asking Aiden Durdy a lot of questions.
33: Sweeping the dial.
15: You guys talked about Brian Wu and his terrific outing yesterday, and after the game, he kind of got into some more detail about working beyond just using those two fastballs and becoming a little less reliant on those two pitches.
3: Just using all five pitches was just the main message that I wanted to bring to Woody and to Garv. And, don't box yourself into you can only throw this to this guy or whatever it is. You know, I feel like I'm in a good enough spot with pretty much all five where, I don't care who it is or what counter, what, you know, situation. Like, I want to use all five. So, just did a better job of that today.
12: Yeah, I mean it.
2: Did you say Woody and Garv?
12: Yeah,
2: Woody.
15: Oh, Pete Woodworth.
12: Pete Woodworth, pitching coach.
2: Okay. Garver. I thought he was talking about Cal or something. Is this some nickname I don't know about? They got lots of nicknames.
12: Yeah, I think they just call him Dumper. Yeah. But yeah, he's got an arsenal, but he's a guy who relies heavily on the four seam and the two seam. So to see him get the sweeper involved in there, and yeah, and they were effective to say the very least. So all that does, if you're landing those, beautiful, because it just makes it that much more problematic for the guys that's digging in the box.
2: Yeah, it's always interesting, like Logan Gilbert in Baltimore, you know, having, 54 pitches or five after two innings, and then, being able to, close that out and have a really...
12: It was six innings.
2: Yeah, and I wonder if it was kind of transformative because he did it a little bit. I mean, first pitch almost went over the fence. But I'm just wondering if, like, Brian Wu, if this was the moment where we saw him, and it's not like he's been bad, but he did have a couple of stinkers. And I'm just wondering if this is maybe that moment he had some kind of a revelation where you're going to see him just be more effective going forward.
33: Sweeping the dial.
15: All All right, we didn't get into this at 3:45. I kind of have it planned to get back to at 5:30, so give you some insight here. MLB yesterday came out with a new proposal for the draft. The two major sticking points: they want to get rid of high school eligibility, so high school players cannot be drafted, and they want to cut the draft from 20 down to 12 rounds. Needless to say, it's not very popular right now with the players, and AJ Pierzynski on his Foul Territory show came out strongly against this proposal.
1: I absolutely hate this idea. I was a high school draft pick, and they said, I think it also includes they have to go to college for 2 years instead of the three now. Basically, what this is saying is they want college baseball to be the new minor leagues. They're going to take the draft from 20 rounds to 12, less players, less minor league affiliates, which equals, guess what, Krauts? Less money the owners have to spend. It's amazing how it always comes back to the owners spending the least amount of money as possible.
2: Yeah, he's not wrong. And that draft has gone from, what was it, 54 rounds to 20. I mean, it went on forever. Mike Piazza was historically one of those guys, I think, was drafted in the 50s, somewhere in there. So, yeah, he's right. That,
15: yeah.
2: What was the other? We had a clip of him recently railing about something in baseball. What was that?
15: Salary cap proposal.
2: Salary cap. Yeah, that's right. That's right.
4: Same vein, basically. Yeah. So.
2: Yeah. His target is the owners and their cheapness and them trying to find ways to spend even less money, which I can appreciate.
4: Well, I AJ Pierzynski always has kind of rubbed me the wrong way a little bit, but.
2: Oh, as a player, hated him.
4: Yeah, but you know he's absolutely right. I like them drafting kids out of high school.
2: Yeah.
4: I think it's amazing. And, you know, look at Cole Emerson.
2: Well, look at Griffey. Look at A-Rod.
4: Yeah.
2: Those are two kids that did not go to college. And A-Rod was going to go to University of Miami, did not. So these are guys that made their debuts like Cole Emerson before they were legally able to buy a drink. You know, right. and had success. So yeah, I don't like that at all.
4: Well, yeah, somebody was texting in yesterday about, why are you talking about Cole Emerson? What about Griffey? What about A-Rod? I'm like, well, I'm not trying to, you know, go back into baseball history. That was a while ago. Yeah. But anyway, I mean, he's, you know, a recent example of somebody coming straight out of high school. So yeah, I think AJ pretty much boiled it down.
2: Yeah, I think he nailed it. He nailed it. So there you go. Good on you, AJ. Meanwhile, we'll see what it's been like in the land of the Socceroos and talk to him about his new Netflix special. Adam Ray is going to join us next with Wyman and Bob live from T-Mobile Park at Seattle Sports on 710.
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12: We continue live from T-Mobile Park, where the Mariners are getting set to take on the Boston Red Sox. Game 1 of their 3-game series coming your way tonight. We'll turn you over to the pregame show with our Mariners insider, Shannon Dreher, coming up at 6 p.m. Stay tuned for that. But now we leave the country. We get a chance to speak to a friend of the show who's in parts unknown. Actually, they're known. He's out there probably around a bunch of sad Australians after their team was just decimated by Team USA, and he's with us now. Love this guy. He's got a new special dropping on Netflix, and in fact, it was his birthday a couple days ago. Happy birthday to the one, the only, Adam Ray, Dr. Phil, Coach Donnelly, Jeremy, Randolph Davies, Bruce Robbins, Toby, and now somebody named Kelly is with us. How are you, buddy?
0: Hey, g'day, mate. Hey, Hugh Jackman, Nicole Kidman, Top Step, Matthew Mike, Mike Lefko, Trevor Gooby. Come on, Cabal, out here down under, and picked up a little bit of an accent, and so far so good, right? Yeah, I haven't been able to poop in 3 days. A little bit dehydrated. Yeah, wish that was a joke, but it's the truth. And out of my balcony right now, looking at a Hungry Jack's top step. Yeah, but it's massive. You know, massive heaps. You know. I'm ready to go home. We're having a good time out here.
12: Happy belated birthday, brother. Hopefully you celebrated and fought. Were you in Australia for your birthday or you hadn't left yet?
0: Yeah, so we're a couple days ahead. So we're in the future here. So so I already saw Toy Story 12. I already know that the Mariners are in fact going to win the World Series. Sweet. And I already know that Trevor Gooby will be buying another ridiculously childlike bow tie. So I've seen everything that is going to happen before it happens. Shout out to my boy. It's a great – Australia is one of those places that's probably the closest country to it. So I've got a little bit of a from Brisbane right now. We were in Sydney last night. We go to Melbourne tomorrow. You got to say Melbourne. You got to say it with a little bit of the accent, otherwise they get real, real ticked off. We were in Brisbane. I was on stage for my birthday on the 16th. And then, you know, they did a thing for me on the 17th when it was my American birthday. But on the 16th, I was coerced into doing a shoey, which is a left go. You know what a shoey is?
12: I know exactly what it is because they do it in the UFC all the with
1: a shoey.
12: I'll explain it to it's gross. It's something I would never do, but go ahead, Adam.
0: Yeah, so it's basically you pour alcohol into your shoe, Dave, and then you drink it on stage in front of everybody. And we were smart, and at least the last time I was here, actually the same venue when I was opening for Adam Devine in 2016. I got forced to do a shoey, and I drank it out of the shoe I'd been wearing for 2.5 weeks, and I was sick for 3 days. So I learned from that, and we bought a shoe. A friend of mine that I have kept in touch with that works down at the sanctuary that we're about to go to. I'm going to go feed some kangaroos and hold a koala. Yes, I am nervous to be on the kangaroos. No, I will not be fornicating with a koala because they have chlamydia. Thanks for asking, Matt. But they have a lot of, just they get so fired up for the shoey. So I did it. I filled it with tequila. I actually had two of them. Oof. And it was a great way to spend the birthday. But the real exciting thing was that we found out, you know, that we were, Amanda, I guess I told you guys on the side, but I announced on my birthday that Amanda's 3 months pregnant. So that's the best thing.
1: Nice job, buddy. That's awesome. Do you ever feel like when I had my first kid, like the thought I had was I am not nearly responsible enough to raise a child? Do you ever get that feeling, or is that just me?
0: Dave. No, it's all the time. I'm sitting here on a balcony with a coffee and flip-flops that are too big for my feet, hungover. Like I just like my hair's a mess, my back is tight, my legs are like I think misshaped. Like, yeah, man, I don't know why this is a bad idea, but no, I'm very excited. We're fired up, dude. I mean, it's
1: that's awesome. It's, congratulations,
0: yeah, buddy. it's the right time. Thanks, bud. The guys do none of the work. I mean, you guys know this. It's like I had to go, you know, get my swimmers checked, and that was, you know, that was kind of my only thing up until this point, which is very uncomfortable. I walked into this room. There was, you know, they just hand me a cup and they're like, all right, put it in there. I'm like, all right. And you want to, you know, good luck or anything you want to say? Like, just go into a room. I go in there.
12: There's go get them, champ.
0: Yeah, go get them. Yeah. And there's a TV. There's like 1,000 DVDs. And I'm like, you guys know I only have one wiener, right? And so, and there's no TV. There's no TV. So I poke my head out, and the guy goes, hey, what's up, man? Do you need anything? And, you know, when I'm uncomfortable, I always make a joke. That's just like how I diffuse any sort of, you know, uncomfortableness. So he goes, do you need anything? You got enough movies? I go, actually, man, do you have Air Bud 5? And that to me felt like a pretty obvious joke, you know? I'm like, he'll laugh. He'll, like, you know, go get me, you know, DVD player. He doesn't laugh, and he just looks at me and goes, ah, all right. And I go, no. I don't need a dog to make this work. You're, now I have to leave, and I can't get this checked out. But I'm excited. She's excited. We're excited.
2: That's awesome, and I believe the name Bob is still a leader in the clubhouse if it's a boy, so that's great to hear. But, yeah.
0: So far, the name we're leaning towards is Bob, David, Lefko, Salk, Brock, Bumpy.
2: Bumpy.
0: Ray. So we'll see.
2: Bumpy Ray.
0: My mom, Bumpy Ray. My mom has actually pitched, my mom just wants the most Jewish names. And there are some, you know, decent Jewish names out there, like an Isaac or a Jacob, or, you know, I think my Hebrew name is Abe, you know, which, you know, but a lot of the names are old school Jewy names from like the 50s and 60s that you know, are just like, when's the last time you met a Linda? Do you know what I'm saying? Like, not that that's a Jewish name, but like, just not a ton of Lindas around anymore, or a Rhonda, or an Ethel, or a Sylvia, you know, like these are classic names that just kind of had their day in the sun. My mom the other day pitched me Mordecai, and I almost deleted her number from my phone.
2: Mordecai Ray.
0: Yeah, Mordecai Ray. Yeah. Hey, good old Morty. Oh. Yeah. Oh, you know that baby Morty?
2: Yeah, good. Hey, well, let's talk about what you got coming up, because you've been doing a lot of work on the Netflix special that's going to be coming out. It's actually a bunch of specials, a bunch of episodes of the Adam Ray Show.
0: It's out. It dropped. It's Friday there, right?
2: It is Friday here, yes.
0: Okay, great. So the show is out. It dropped at midnight Friday, June 19th. It's the Adam Ray Show. It's 30 episodes of me and my characters. And it's a chat show. It's 25, 30-minute episodes. Some are live, some aren't. Every episode is either me or a character with a celebrity, an athlete, an actor. The first four episodes dropped today. You have Dr. Phil and Dave Matthews at the Space Needle. You have myself as Adam Ray with Nikki Glaser in Los Angeles. You have my magician mentalist character, Bruce Robbins, and Michael Bublé. And then my friend Andrew Santino, a big comedian, does a podcast with Bobby Lee called Bad Friends. We dressed up in full prosthetics with Coach Donnelly. He dressed up as Bob Kowalski from Chicago. And we are two just old dads. And we did that one live at the Comedy Store. So some of the episodes are live. Like, I did a Dr. Phil with Marshawn Lynch in Seattle in May. And that one will be out in a few weeks. But episodes drop every Friday. I did one with my mom at my high school theater, Shorecrest, here in Seattle. I did one with the Goo Goo Dolls in Vegas. We did one with Dana Carvey and Dr. Phil. Did one with Hasan Minhaj, Jelly Roll, Coach McDonald and John Schneider with Ron Donnelly from the VMAC. That one will be out in July, I believe. And then I got The Rock coming up and Chappelle. So 30 episodes every Friday. A new episode drops, The Adam Ray Show on Netflix. Check it out. Tell your friends, hide your kids, hide your wives, and enjoy. It's you know, easily digestible episodes. Everyone's got ADD and ADHD and HBO and HPV. So this is the show that definitely will, you know, make you not feel like you're not burning the whole day, because the episodes are easy to watch and get through, you know?
2: 30 of them.
0: So a lot of work into it. Yeah.
2: So you still have some you're filming, or are all 30 are in the can right now?
0: No, we filmed about 18, I think, right now. So we've got about 12 more episodes to go. So I'm still, you know, booking them up. Like, I went out to the Big Slick in Kansas City a few weeks ago, which is a big charity weekend that Paul Rudd and J. Jason Sudeikis and Rob Riggle and Eric Stonestreet, Heidi Gardner, and David Koechner do. And so, you know, I got to know Sudeikis and Rudd real well from this. And so they're both going to do an episode. So, you know, there's a handful of people that I'm just, you know, it's schedule dependent and just trying to figure out when and where. So we'll probably go to New York to do those. And then, you know, The Rock either could be in Hawaii or Atlanta or L.A. or the moon or Lefko's garage or, you know, so I just got to figure out, you know, when and where people are to get the timing down. But yeah, it's really...

0: It's really fun, man. I try to, always, push myself creatively, and this is just a fun way to do a chat show that's not like everything else that you see,
1: Hey, my favorite so far is the Ron Donnelly, the coach.
2: Awesome.
1: Thing. I mean, if you'd have walked, I would not have been able to tell that was you. This the way with the prosthetics and everything, what kind of response are you getting on that character? Obviously, I asked a really hard
2: did we lose him
1: question.
2: Yeah. He dropped. Of course. There you go.
1: No, seriously.
2: That's my favorite of all of his new.
1: Yeah.
2: And he's got a bunch of new characters. He's got Randolph Davies, who's kind of like this outlaw country singer with long hair and a gap in his teeth, sings with a toothpick end. And he's got, he's got a new one named Kelly that I hadn't seen, a female one. He's got all kinds of characters. But, yeah, Coach Donnelly, to me, and he came into the VMAC when we were there doing the show.
1: I couldn't believe it, man. I was just looking at him going, no way, because when he first walked in, I think we knew Adam was there when that guy walked in. I'm like, no way.
2: Yeah. I just love that he was giving you a hard time going, are you even awake right now? You ever take a deep breath and think, that's probably going to be it?
1: it's amazing how he doesn't just transform because of the makeup and everything. It's like his whole personality, and I wonder if he ever forgets.
2: Yeah, like which character he is.
1: We'll look in the mirror at him.
2: Lose track of the character, so we'll effort him back here and get him back on the line. But yeah, that's gonna be fun to watch. That'll be fun to watch. And again, in case you just tuned in and missed it, we're talking to Adam Ray, who's in Australia. We just lost the connection. See if we can get him back on the line here. But his show dropped first four episodes on Netflix last night. There's going to be 30 total episodes. He did a show out here in Seattle with Marshawn Lynch, which sold out immediately and by all accounts went really, really well. I was unable to catch that. That's when I left town. But yeah, I'm excited to see that one when that one comes out. And then he did the Coach Donnelly character with John Schneider and Mike McDonald. I saw a little clip of that, and all I saw was them laughing.
1: Laughing through the whole thing.
2: Laughing the whole time. So now he's texting me and saying, call back. So I don't know. Are you calling back, Brady? Give him a call back there. See if we... Okay. Well,
3: the Socceroos cut his phone,
2: Brady's trying to call back. He's having issues. So hopefully we'll see if we can... get him back on there. But just wildly inventive stuff. He's got a lot of stuff going on there and touring in Australia of all places.
1: Well, remember when we had Jeremy Piven on?
2: Yeah.
1: I think it was last summer. You realize that, those guys grind, man. I mean, for Adam, he's always working and always traveling and everything. And he was talking about, having a kid, and he's like, all I do is work. And so, it's going to be tough, but, I love that he's having a kid. The one head start he's got as being a parent, great sense of humor. You got to have a great sense of humor.
2: He's got that. I like that he's wearing flip-flops that are too big for him. Yeah. He's hungover standing on the balcony in Australia. He's ill-prepared to be a father, to guide a young life through this world. But, congrats to him and his wife. That's very cool because I know they've been trying for a while, and I do like that he went to go get his swimmers checked, as he said. They give him a stack of movies. He's asking for Air Bud 5. So he just texted me and said, tell Brady to try now. I'm not sure what changed, but give him another try there, Brady, if you haven't already. We'll try to get him. Say that again. He's on it. Brady's on it. So we'll try to get him on. Anyway, we're out here at T-Mobile Park watching the Mariners taking batting practice. It was good to see. They did like an earlier session of batting practice, and I didn't see Julio out there, but his name is in the lineup. And then now they're out there doing it again. He was out there taking cuts. So he looks to be no worse for the wear. The hamstring, it seems like it was just a precautionary move to keep him out yesterday, and all was good. Is he back with us?
0: Yeah, I'm back.
2: Do we have you back, Adam?
0: Sorry. Yeah, sorry. Hey, it's Australian service. Talk to Ryan Rowland about this, dude. They got some weird kangaroo cell service. Just everything. I don't know, dude. We're about to go to a sanctuary, so I shouldn't be talking smack about these marsupials that I don't know if you've seen those viral videos of the

0: Drew, is like putting dogs in headlocks. But, I mean, it's pretty much every street corner is the Outback. Yeah, I'll send you a link, Bob. But there's some wild stuff happening out here. And by the way, I hit up Ryan. I said, hey, man, I'm in your native land. Let me know if you have any family, friends that want to come to the show. Radio silence, dude.
1: Really?
0: Radio silence. I mean, I know he's busy. He's in the booth. He's on the field. You know who would never not respond to a text of mine? Rick Riz, dude.
2: That's right.
3: Yeah.
0: Let me tell you about Rick Riz. Is he there in the booth with you?
2: No.
0: Oh, all right. Well, I'll tell you about him later. Rick's the man. But
2: we'll give Ryan a hard time when we see him. He probably just didn't want to associate with the enemy because the U.S. and Australia were going up against each other. So maybe.
0: That's right. Oh, yeah. 5
2: maybe he was just trying to keep that wall up until that game was decided.
0: Fair enough. Yeah. Well, Dave, you asked me about Coach Donnelly. Yeah, that one is getting a good response. And that's my favorite one. I pitched to Schneider and Coach McDonald to come roast the team as him for Hard Knocks, and they're both into it. So we're just trying to figure out scheduling. So maybe I'll try to let you guys know when that happens, so you can come see it live.
2: That would be awesome.
1: Great. That's a great way. Because we were talking about how do you get on Hard Knocks when they come here, and it would be us like interviewing maybe a player. But yeah, for you to do like a roast, that'd be phenomenal.
2: Hey, I immediately when Adam came into VMAC last time and filmed that and came in with us, like the next day we were at the Mariners game and I was just bending his ear telling him how great that character is and why it's so great and why it's so different. Yeah. I think he's probably going, yeah, I get it, Bob. You like it.
0: No, it's always, I mean, I was flattered because it's, you know, with any new character, it's, you know, and with anything you do, I mean, you don't know how people are going to respond to it, and you just got to, you know, commit and you know, do what you think is fun and funny, and then if people respond to it, cool. But I've had enough coaches like this guy. I mean, he's really heavily inspired by this coach that I had. I think his name was like John James or Don Ron, or it was Ron something. Two first names. And he had this like University of Washington starter jacket that looked like it had been through every world war. And it smelled like cigarettes and piss. And it just like the guy was like, you know, he was in his like early 40s, but he looked 60. And like he had this voice that was just like, come on. Like, he sounded like the coach from Major League. Do you remember?
2: Oh, yeah.
0: You know, come on, Vaughn. You know,
2: come
0: like,
2: on,
0: you
2: Dorn.
0: Know, what are you? Yeah. Dorn. Yeah. And so he was just such a weathered, tagger guy. And I remember it was my first day of practice. I wasn't supposed to wear pads. And he was like, well, you can not wear pads or you can be a man about it and get in there. And I was like, all right, I'm 13, but all right, yeah. Like, you're obviously putting me on blast in front of the whole team. And it was like a select league. My first year playing football, thanks for asking, Dave, was seventh grade because I was like a bigger kid, so I played up a division. So all the kids on the team, it was a select team, were like in high school. There was like juniors and freshmen and sophomores, and then my buddy and I were in seventh grade. And my buddy played football his whole life. His brother played football. He had an older brother. He was getting thrown around, shot with paintball guns, and he just, you know, knew how to defend himself. I'm going in this thing, never have tackled before. First drill is angle tackling. So I run straight, right? The guys who are tackling you run at an angle. He says, just don't slow down, Ray. That's the worst thing you can do. There's a guy named Alan Roquet who is tackling me. Alan Roquet, we're all in middle school and high school. I think Alan Roquet was 36 years old. He was a tiny little Filipino dude, and no one knew how old he was. Filipinos are feisty like that. And he just starts running towards me. And I see him, and he's got just this look in his eye, like he was gonna like take me down and then go take my mom out to Cheesecake Factory. And he takes me down to the ground, and I turn and did exactly what Coach Ron told me not to do, which is slow down and look petrified. And I just froze and go, no. And then he just lays me out, knocks the wind out of me. I stand up. Ron's like, get back in line, Ray. And I'm like, I can't breathe. And he's like, that's part of the game. And I get in line, and I did it three more times, got the wind knocked out of me four more times. I get home, my mom's like, "How was your first day of practice?" I'm like, "It's great. Football is awesome. I can't wait for tomorrow." But this guy Ron smoked cigarettes. He'd blow it in your face. He'd hit on your mom. He'd hit on your dad. I think he had three other jobs. He worked at 7-Eleven. He stole beer from, you know, he was one of those guys that would sit with like a brown bag and heckle T-ball kids. You know what I'm saying? Like, he just, you know, he just was a guy that definitely made a mark. And so he's, Donnelly is a little bit of a softer version, but some of the edge that he has and some of the, like, I've been there, done that, comes from this guy.
2: Well, it's one of your great characters, and hopefully that one continues to grow, man. It is the Adam Ray Show. It is the first four episodes are on Netflix right now, so you can go check that out. Definitely worth checking out. There's going to be 30 total episodes, so check out these first four. If you got a Netflix subscription, get out there, check it out, take it in. Before we let you go, I just saw Trevor Goobie walking on the field down below us. Any message you'd like me to pass along?
0: Yes. Tell him I wish him well. I hope he's great, and I hope he's just enjoying life. I hope he's happy. Tell him I hope he's smiling. I hope he's finding something to wake up and get excited about. Tell him that I can't wait to see him. Tell him that I appreciate his text back to me, which I guess we should let everyone know. He finally did text back. I said, "Hey, I ran to your sweet wife at the Mariners game," and he just sent back THX! So the relationship is alive and well. Yeah. The communication has resumed, and I just tell him I wish him well, and I can't wait to see him and give him a big hug. That's what I wish.
2: Okay.
0: But I do want to say this. We haven't talked any sports yet, and I know we're approaching football season, and we're looking to repeat and run it back. But I think the M's are in a great spot. I think, thank goodness, our division sucks. That has been great. The pitching is still the best in baseball, and we'll continue to make strides towards representing that. And getting Cal back is huge. Injury bug has definitely been more of a factor this year. But, you know, as we always say, it's a long season. There's 300 games left. It's not even the All-Star break. I would like to say, without saying all the normal cliche stuff, I think if we can be buyers at the deadline, that would be great. And I think we're in a position to. I saw some mock trades on TikTok when I'm not watching, you know, like birthing videos and, you know, just cute baby videos. And Lefko's actually on TikTok. Lefko has a weird cooking channel on TikTok. You guys should look it up. It's just him making peanut butter and jelly sandwiches wearing his old, like, soccer jersey. He's just like, today we're going to use that chunky peanut butter. We're going to use that chunky peanut butter. Some people like to use smooth. I like to use chunky. I'm a chunky guy. No, I'm not a chunky guy per se. I'm actually only 74 pounds, but I'm a smooth, chunky peanut. Depends on the weather. If it's a hot summer day, I like to go smooth. If it's a cold Seattle fall day, I like to go chunky. Some days I go no jelly. Some days I go all jelly. Have you ever had just a jelly sandwich? It's kind of my specialty. Lefko jelly sandwich. TikTok has some nice mock trades. There's a couple bullpen arms we could go get. There's a guy in the Marlins, I think they were suggesting. But, let's go ahead and add a few pieces. Let's strengthen the pen. Let's maybe go out and get my boy Matt Chapman from the Giants at third base. And let's make that final push towards the postseason. What do you say, Dave?
1: Oh, yeah, I'm ready to go, man. I'm all in. All in.
3: Adam, you took all my material. Thing. This is Brad Adam with Mariners TV.
0: Brad.
3: Adam, what's up? It's Brad. You took all my material, dude.
0: Oh, is that all you – wait,
3: Brad. That was it, all the Mariners stuff. I got nothing to talk about now.
0: Brad, let's hear your Lefko impression. Let's hear your Lefko doing a cooking show. And go.
3: I do my impression of Mike sending out a tweet and then jinxing Brian Wu. How about that?
0: Okay, all right. That's a different direction. Yeah, we'll keep it in. Yeah, we'll keep it in.
3: Never gone longer than 7 1/3 inning. Here's just going to be big. Oh, no. Oh, he's out of the game. He's out of the game. Oh.
2: Now Mike's trying to shut his mic off. There we go.
0: This is why Brad is one of the best. Brad not only is one of the best, a living legend in the organization, but also is Benjamin Buttoning, aging backwards, dude.
2: Yeah.
0: What is your secret? Is it smoothies? Is it cream? Are you a Noxzema girl?
3: Yes.
0: What is your secret, Brad?
3: Noxzema, the right makeup, I believe.
0: Yeah.
3: Clean living, no hard drugs.
0: That's what it is.
3: And
2: yeah, he's completely stopped the hard drugs, so that's been good for him.
0: Yeah.
3: And moderate drinking.
0: Yeah, I know. I know, yeah. I know the hard drugs. I know from like third grade to fourth grade, you were just a huge pill guy.
3: Before it was a thing.
2: Yeah.
3: Right.
2: Yeah. He brought it into fashion. Yeah, Adam, we love you, buddy. Have fun out there, man. We'll talk soon, buddy.
0: Good to see you guys. I'll be back in July. I'll hit you guys up. I love you. Go ahead.
2: There you go.
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2: 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Great stuff. Meanwhile, we regrettably did not give this next appearance a full week's worth of buildup. But despite that, Brad Adam will still join us in the booth here at T-Mobile Park coming up next with Wyman and Bob at Seattle Sports on 710.
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